0: the gym at Occidental College. You know what was being shot.
1: That was the stand-in for CU.
0: At Occidental College.
1: Yeah, yeah. Were they shooting?
0: Yes. Did they were there. I saw them. Never talked to them, but we would go run. What we would do to warm up, we'd go jog through the college.
1: Of course.
0: You know, you took Knuckles Mac and jog around, see, but we'd always go by the 912. So, we got a little peek. We had practice for 6 weeks.
1: You just told me that you didn't talk to
0: them. They filmed 90210 there in the college years.
1: You should have shot your shot at Claire Arnold Gator.
0: Claire Arnold.
1: Yeah.
2: Travis, are you familiar with Hot Potato from The Wiggles?
1: I saw The Wiggles live, DeAndre.
0: Dude,
1: that's what I saw.
0: My girls were in the height of The Wiggles. And I got to tell you something, man. There was a time where I was ready to kick the TV. At the end of the day, you're like, this is enough.
1: It's enough. We went to see The Wiggles live at the Long Beach Arena when my oldest was probably six. So it's like 6, 4, and 2.
0: Wow.
1: And it's a very long show.
0: I mean, your kids one day, I hope they understand what you had to go through when they have their own kids.
1: You deserve
0: a medal.
1: There will be a Wiggles equivalent at some point. You know the one that I just could not stand? Hmm. Like, the Wiggles were up there, but whatever. Just put it on because we'll chill after it. Teletubbies. Couldn't do it.
0: You called it.
1: Couldn't do it.
0: Couldn't do it. Not going to do it.
1: Well, what are we doing here?
3: Do you remember the Teletubby names?
0: Oh, man.
1: Tinky Winky.
0: Oh, stop it. Of course you know these.
1: That's the only one. Like Boo
3: Dipsy,
1: or Bo or...
3: Is it Dipsy?
1: Lala, maybe?
3: Lala. I remember Lala because they used to call me Lala. So
1: yeah.
3: I was like, Lala.
0: I'm going DeAndre in this one. I don't know what anyone's talking about. I'm out. Yeah. Not doing it.
1: Unacceptable. 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Christmas came early for one Chris McGee. The second snake draft of the day is coming next.
0: Fries.
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0: No, here we go. No, I'm gonna do it for you again. This is for everybody at home. 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And for yourself, if you don't feel like trying, just call him Mamu.
15: Mamu is easy.
0: Okay,
15: but
0: here it is. Mamu Kelosh Vili.
15: Mamu Kelosh Vili.
0: Perfect.
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0: Mamu Kelosh Vili. 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
15: Mamu Kelosh Vili.
0: Perfect. M, try it.
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0: If you think of it in those three parts, and then you just speed it up. 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
4: 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Now all eyes turn to Saturday, where the final two semifinal spots will be decided. 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
7: All right, I'm going to take this one again. And Geeter, I like you, so we did this twice, okay? It's also National French Fry Day.
8: Yeah.
7: And I said, what the heck? Let's just do a second draft. So we're going to draft our top three places for French fries.
8: French fries.
7: Okay? And just a reminder, Travis will go first. I will go second. DeAndre will go third. And Geeter, you will go last. I'm sorry.
8: I couldn't be happier. I'm not even concerned.
7: Okay. All right. Travis.
8: Now, listen, this is not just fast food.
9: No, whatever you want.
8: We also can be fries anywhere.
9: Yeah. You can make them in sure you could be from the McGee kitchen if you want
8: wow.
9: to be. Yeah.
7: Yeah.
9: I'm again, much like I had in the Tom Hanks draft, I'm not
7: going to overpick
9: the
8: top
9: pick. Yeah,
8: we know where you're going.
9: I want McDonald's.
8: Yeah. I know.
9: This is not complicated.
8: Yeah.
9: That McDonald's French fries are delicious. They are hot. They are salty. They are crispy on the outside and fluffy on the inside. And I do not think you can go wrong with a McDonald's French fry. I'll take Mickey D's.
7: Okay. So I have the second one. There's one particular one that I love.
9: I hear the Fleetwood Mac back there, by the way.
8: Yeah.
9: I understand what you're doing.
8: Hey, man.
9: Yeah.
8: That's my teammate.
7: That I love, but I do not support that establishment anymore. So I will leave it for you guys. And I'm sure one of you guys will pick it up.
8: Mm-hmm.
7: But another waffle fry. There's a hint.
9: Well done.
7: That I do like, though, it's from Carl's Jr.
8: Yeah, waffle fry. Minute you said waffle fry, that's the one that pops off is Carl's Jr.
10: Those crisp cut fries. My goodness.
9: Yep. They're
7: dangerous. Yeah. Carl's Jr., yeah. So I'm going to take that one.
9: Those are good.
10: Those are dangerous.
9: Those are good.
8: Great call. Right, man, if you don't do fast food for like years, I'm kind of forgetting all those great fries.
9: Are you not a fast food person anymore?
8: No, it's been years.
9: Oh, good for you.
8: Yeah.
9: Good for you.
8: I don't know why.
9: Well, I think I do.
7: I was going to say.
10: All right, so this place is on the category on the expensive side as far as fast food.
8: Okay.
10: Oh. But they're fries. And the way that they, first of all, they get it to you in the little cup. And then they throw more in the bag, and then all the grease that
9: this is a volume
10: there.
9: Play.
8: Wait,
9: go
8: if
9: ahead.
8: Says I mean, what I think
9: gonna,
8: you're saying, I'm going to be pissed.
9: Say,
8: is it seasoned?
10: This is it's seasoned.
8: Don't.
10: But me personally, I like the Cajun seasoning of it, so I'm going to go with Five Guys.
7: No! Yeah, I knew he was going to do it.
8: I thought there was no chance. This guy.
9: The second you said. They put more in. I'm like, the cup and the more in, I'm like, that's why.
7: He said
8: I was barely paying attention because I'm like, no one's taking what I have here.
7: He did it to you twice today, Geeter. Twice.
8: And I was like, I had themes. I'm going fast food. I'm going personal spot. Yep. And then something else. I had a whole deal.
9: You had an idea. You had a plan.
7: You got to restructure.
9: You got to get a higher pick. You got to tank for the next draft. Get a higher pick. Yeah. Yeah. All right, Geeter. Now that you, you're going to have to go
7: Geeter's
9: off the board
7: today.
9: A little bit.
8: Oh, dude.
9: No Five Guys.
8: You know
9: guys.
8: What? I'm going to go.
9: Five Guys cooks them a little longer, too. They're a little crispier.
1: Oh, my Pretty goodness, good. Man.
8: You know Great. What I'm going to go with? It's a personal favorite of mine, and I know none of you can steal it because it's my, like, hometown, my local watering hole that has actually great food, Critters. It's now called North End, but famously known Critters. It's where the Kings celebrated their Stanley Cup.
9: Oh, nice.
8: Because all the Hermosa
9: they all live
8: Beach
9: down there.
8: Kings live yeah. down there. They have a phenomenal tater tot. Not that I don't know if that's allowed.
9: No, it works for me.
8: Or, yeah, tater tot or their truffle tater tot or their truffle fry.
9: Ooh.
8: Garlic with the truffle fry.
9: Hard to beat.
8: North End. I knew you guys wouldn't have it. I was going to wait, but since you completely ruined my draft, I just didn't see you going there.
10: Something about those Five Guys fries are dangerous, man.
8: Where's your soul, man?
9: Well, it's that they give you half
7: you
9: a
7: don't
9: bag.
7: Got one today.
10: Exactly.
9: Yeah, you can't miss. All right, Geeter, go again.
8: I got one, a fast food one that it's funny. I had it on my list, and then it's been a little popular with people talking about it. Popeyes.
7: Oh,
9: interesting.
8: Did I take yours?
10: Oh no, that's a good one.
8: Popeyes. So they got a good fry. Popeyes.
9: Can I tell you? I like
8: fast
9: Popeyes.
8: Food. I want to have a fast food fry.
7: The chicken sandwich.
9: I do like the chicken sandwich at Popeyes, but just I'm thinking in the side.
8: Yep.
9: I like when they do those red rice and red bite.
10: Red beans and rice.
8: Red beans and rice.
10: The key is throw a little hot sauce in there, too.
9: Yeah. Oh.
8: All right. So my theme is still there. Fast food. I have a personal.
7: What's a personal one? One more time.
8: North End. It's called North End Bar and Grill.
9: Critters.
8: It's a bar. It's Critters. It's like a watering hole, but we all go there outside. It's literally two blocks from my house. Unbelievable food. Unbelievable food, but their fries and their tots are ridiculous.
7: Mm. All right, DeAndre.
10: So I'm a big fan of crinkle cut fries.
8: Mm-hmm.
10: All right.
9: Just rip the Band-Aid off.
10: Hey, look, man, you know, I got to go with Del Taco.
9: Yeah,
10: Del Taco.
8: Del Taco.
10: Yeah.
8: Oh, my goodness. Great call.
7: I knew Trav wanted that.
9: I did want Del Taco badly. I almost took them number one overall. I was hoping to maybe sneak them through. You know what Del Taco does to their fries that's just diabolical?
8: What?
9: They hit them with like 900 million pounds of salt.
8: Oh.
9: They're the saltiest fries in the world, and I love that. I love that. Screaming
8: hot. Seen your
9: and
8: noggles?
9: Salty. Come on. Red sauce or green?
8: Yes. By the way, the chicken burrito at Del Taco. Del Taco had great sauce.
10: Yeah.
8: Yes.
9: Yeah.
10: Good.
8: Del Taco was sneaky, sneaky good.
9: Not bad. Not bad at all. I like that pick. Laura.
7: Oh, it's me. Okay. So this one is the last two that I'm going to have are going to be local. So if you know, you know. Okay. So. Dino's, I love Dino's Famous Chicken because they throw like you get the chicken and the fries, but they throw like the juice on top. It's
10: the extra grease.
7: Listen, it's probably so unhealthy for you, but it is delicious and it's so good.
8: This is not a healthy segment. Like, no, it's okay.
7: So if you just say Dino's, people know. If you know, you know. So Dino's.
9: That sounds great.
7: That. Yeah. And then, Trav, you got two.
9: All right, I got two. I'm going to take one that's very mainstream, but I love them. I think they used to be a occasional item on the menu, and I believe now they are available at all times.
7: I don't think you have to
9: hunt them down the way that you used to have to do it. Now they're available 24/7. The curly fries at Jack in the Box.
7: Specific.
8: You know what?
7: Mm-hmm.
8: Great call.
9: Yeah.
8: Like, that was kind of the OG, too. Like, that curly fry with this.
9: I don't know what it is they put, but it has that exterior that's not like your. There's something on them other than just the fact that they're spiral cut. There's something on them that gives them a crunch or something that I absolutely love.
8: Good pick.
7: That's a great pick.
9: So that's my other one.
8: It's kind of like the Carl's waffle fry. Like the curly fry at Jack in the Box is their thing, and then McDonald's has like they're equally.
9: They're different. Very good.
7: But they're good.
9: This one is. I knew I could save this to last, whether I was picking first or anywhere else, because this is specific. It's the best French fry I've ever had in my life. And it's not even close. And this is me a little bougie, but it's the truth.
8: Cannot wait.
9: There are a handful of these restaurants. I've been to the one in Napa and the one in Las Vegas. It is a restaurant called Bouchon.
8: Oh.
9: Okay, Thomas Keller is the chef. It's a very, very, very nice place. And they do a steak frite at Bouchon that has the best French fries I have ever had in my entire life. They are perfect. They are
8: didn't have
9: like
8: that on my card.
9: Kind of shoestringy,
8: yeah.
9: But they're crispy and fluffy and hot and salty. And I don't know what they do to them, but I have never had a French fry like this in my entire life. So give me Bouchon, B-O-U-C-H-O-N.
7: Okay.
9: Cannot beat it. I could eat a million of them.
8: Now everyone's starting to go. I like this. I like when people are going personal.
9: Yep.
7: So, okay. So there's a few spots that are still left on the board that I feel like are great. And I kind of want to just go with something that everybody knows because it's easier. Or I can go one, because the second one that I have is like literally there's only one spot. And it's in one city, but their fries are so good. It's a like hole in the wall play. So I don't know if I should go with chain or hole in the wall. What do you guys think?
8: I mean, chain gets more people like going, oh, that's terrible, but hole in the wall is kind of more my style, what I'm thinking right now.
7: Okay,
8: but
7: so I'll go hole in the wall. I love, not only do they have a great fry alone because they season it, but they also have probably one of the best chili cheese fries that I think I've had ever. And that's Chris's Burgers in on Amar and, what is that, Amar and Puente. So it's in La Puente, I believe.
8: Okay, I like that.
7: It's so good. The line is always out, like through the roof, on the drive-thru, and if you get in person, like, but I love that place, and
9: I've
7: will
9: never been to
7: there.
9: That place, but I know the exact type of place you're talking about, and they, those places are always awesome. It's
8: and so you know what? That gets you street cred, too.
9: Yep.
8: Like, that's a local place that
7: that's
8: people
7: very
8: know
7: niche,
8: it is. The
7: but
8: people that
7: so
8: know
7: good.
8: Are excited about
9: those
8: this
9: local places. You know what else those local places like you're talking about, Laura? And I mentioned Tops earlier in the day in Pasadena.
7: That's a great one, too.
8: Tops.
9: They do onion rings better than everybody else, too. They're incredible.
7: Zucchini?
9: The
7: fried zucchinis are so good.
9: All right, D.
10: I'm going personal here. All right, back in the hometown of the Coachella Valley, shout out, man. In Cathedral City on Palm Drive, they got this place called Tony's Burgers. Mm. All right, so if you guys are ever in the Coachella Valley, go check out Tony's Burgers. But they have these garlic fries. Oh, my goodness.
8: Yeah.
10: They're dangerous. And mind you, my burger that I go with that is like, you know, like a whiskey barbecue cheddar burger.
8: Oh yeah.
10: With the onion rings.
8: Are you guys like ketchup, barbecue sauce, ranch? Like, are you anything?
9: I'm a traditionalist. I don't mind some burger sauce, but a little ketchup and mustard, lettuce, tomato,
8: mix.
9: Onion. I'm good.
7: Depends
9: to go.
7: How I'm feeling.
8: Okay.
10: That's the thing.
8: Like curly fries with the ranch is always pretty money.
7: Yeah.
10: You know, see, I'm not gonna lie to you. Then they throw like the onion rings too.
9: It's like a Western bacon.
10: Yeah, Western bacon. Yeah.
8: I'm looking at the list. Is it? Oh, is it my turn?
9: It's your
8: is this
9: turn.
8: The final pick?
9: This is it.
8: I'm looking at this updated list someone has out there. Five Guys was at the top.
9: Yeah.
8: Del Taco was up there.
9: Del Taco's great.
8: Number three. Sonic. Popeyes is up there.
7: Oh, Sonic's not bad.
8: Peter Tops. Jack in the Box and McDonald's slid. But I'm going to go totally something different because I got a little pissed when you picked.
7: Are you going where I think
8: five
7: you're going?
8: Guys? No,
7: my
8: no, you guys don't.
7: Mention?
8: Because you know what? Because when I knew I had the last pick and I got upset about it and I was in the conference room, I went in and I looked up and I did my own little deep dive for the number one fry in the world, actually, that literally won the Larry O'Brien Trophy, the Lombardi Trophy, the World Cup of Fries. And it's a little place in Netherlands called Dap Friet Wink, organic double fried. With rosemary, and it won the title, and I'm taking that.
9: Take
8: you guys
9: that.
8: Can't have it. Yeah,
9: I love that. I bet Erling Haaland has gone there at least once in his life.
8: Have I been there? No.
9: Yeah.
8: But I'm taking it. I don't care if anybody in YouTube chat, but that's a terrible pick. It won the prize for top fry.
7: So
8: since I'm sick of all of you with this draft today, just things being stolen from me and taken from
10: me. Shout out to Five Guys.
9: Good job.
8: I know how you feel now. I know what that sent you into
9: this
8: day.
9: Is like, they're somehow like they're empathetic towards you right now. I'm not at all. I'm enjoying it.
8: You know what? I actually feel like I care about this game so much that I crushed this game. I took last place today at both things, and I'm pissed off about it.
7: All right, I just want to do honorable mentions here. One is Wingstop, because I do really...
8: That's on here.
7: I do like their fries. I know some people don't. I do. The other one that I was not a big fan of, and I think when I worked with Sedano, he mentioned these. It was Rally's.
9: Oh, yeah.
7: There's not a lot of them, but I did find one, and it wasn't super bad.
9: They're on the east side. They're like a Riverside. You see, or a Rally's more
7: there's
9: like...
7: There's one in Baldwin Park.
9: Over on that side of town.
8: Nobody went animal style in and out.
7: Oh, that's a great one.
9: I don't like In-N-Out's fries.
8: Yeah.
7: Oh, I do.
8: Too small?
9: I
8: don't like the small. I want to...
9: If you do them, what is it, light well, I think is
7: the, okay.
9: Then, but the, here's the problem. If you get them right out of the oil,
8: yeah,
9: they're perfectly fine. But because, and this is a credit to In-N-Out. This is not a criticism. This is a credit. Because they're just real potatoes in the oil, they don't hold up great because they're loaded with chemicals. So when you, if you, unless you eat them right away, they get limp kind of fast because they don't have all of the not so great stuff that all the other places do. So you got to eat them right away. If you eat them right out of the oil, they're pretty good.
8: Okay. Are you a sweet potato fry guy?
9: No, not at all.
7: I'm like,
8: They
10: grow on me a little bit.
8: They grow on you.
10: Yeah,
7: they do. So good.
8: You know what's on here, guys? Johnny Rockets, Buffalo Wild Wings. Like,
7: oh, I don't like Buffalo Wild Wings.
8: I find that to be, I don't know, this list doesn't hold that much for me anymore.
10: Okay, are you guys a fan of steak fries?
7: Yes.
8: Yeah, it's so funny. I was just thinking about that.
10: Yeah.
9: If you gave me a plate of steak fries, I would eat every last one of them. Would I ever choose them? No.
8: It depends to how they're cooked. Like, I don't like them when they don't feel as like, I like them a little more well. Like,
9: they're crispier on the outside.
8: Thank you. I don't like the soft.
9: No, they get soggy is probably the wrong word. They get limp.
8: The
9: they get limp.
8: You know who'd be so happy with you? Morales.
7: Yeah.
9: That's not the approval that I'm looking for. Like, that actually makes me feel bad. Like, I don't know if you were trying to hurt my feelings, but...
8: You know what? You deserve it today.
10: See, the place that comes in mind, I was actually considering picking it was Red Robin when they did a bottomless...
7: Oh, those are not bad either.
9: I just figured out a little bit about him.
8: You know what?
9: He's a volume guy.
7: Yeah, he likes volume.
9: Yeah.
10: And
8: you know what?
9: Yeah.
8: He and his pops helps out with some things, too. Yeah. Like, they pick Philadelphia, like, they've had a good, you know?
9: You can't have your lifeline over there, you know? You got a little help going along the way. All right, next Saturday, July 18th, we were talking about him earlier, Sue Cravens, it's Chris Morales, and Greg Bergman for a live broadcast, 1 p.m. at the Wild Fork Match Day Food Fest in Long Beach. 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I want to run this by you real quick, Geeter. The Dodgers are opening a series against the Diamondbacks in about an hour and a half. It's their final series of the first half of the season before they break for the All-Star break. Can I give you a couple of numbers here real quick?
8: For sure.
9: You ready? They're 61-33. That's the best in baseball.
8: Ridiculous.
9: Okay. No other team has 60 wins. They have 61. Their run differential is plus 164. That's number one in Major League Baseball. They have scored 498 runs. That's number two in Major League Baseball. They have allowed 334 runs, which is number one in Major League Baseball. Okay, so they're in first place by a million miles.
8: Yep.
9: They're the best team in the league by a million miles. They score a ton of runs. They don't allow very many runs. Here's what else is true about the Dodgers through the first half of the season. Blake Snell has pitched three innings. Tyler Glasnow has started seven games. Edwin Diaz has pitched six innings. Roky Sasaki has an ERA of 5.5.
8: I'm still on that Roky hill.
9: Kike Hernandez has had four at-bats the entire season. Tommy Edman has played in 19 games. Kyle Tucker has an OPS that's about 100 points below his career average. He's been bad for 90% of the first half of the season.
8: Will Smith?
9: Will Smith has missed a month, and we're counting. No return date in sight.
8: How much did Teoscar miss?
9: Month?
8: Month.
9: Mookie missed a month? Isn't this a really... I know we don't care. You're a Dodger fan. I'm a Dodger fan. Laura's a Dodger fan. Right? We're Dodger fans.
7: Correct.
9: Isn't this a case for why this is so unfair?
8: It's why we're absolutely hated.
9: Yeah.
8: Around the league. And I've taught my kids when they were young, when it comes to sports, like, you actually want to be hated because it means you're relevant and you win. And it is a case for it. But I guess the counter argument was they're doing it the right way.
9: They're
8: playing within the rules.
9: They are.
8: They have the most resources.
9: They do.
8: And they're smart about it.
9: No question.
8: Right?
9: But shouldn't...
8: And the draw of playing at the Ravine and the draw of the fans and here in Los Angeles, they do that better than any team.
9: All true. All true. And again, I don't like making this argument because, quite frankly, I don't really care. And I think your point is a good one. They haven't broken a single rule. What they've done is they've created an environment where the very best players want to come here. What they've done is select the right players with very few exceptions. Like when they go big, Mookie, how's that worked out? They go big, Freddie Freeman, how's that worked out? Otani, how's that work? Yamamoto, how's that work? Like, they really haven't missed.
8: Shohei, like, they are hitting, and it's truly incredible.
9: Crazy.
8: And when they do miss, you don't even really think about it because it's like, okay.
9: So far, they've missed on Diaz just because he hasn't played, and they've missed on Tucker, who's played below his expectation.
8: Would you say Bauer because of everything that happened?
9: Again, that wasn't even a performance
8: that
9: issue.
8: Was
9: that was
8: off
9: just
8: an
9: off-the-field stuff issue.
8: I have something real quick.
9: Yeah.
8: You said his name. Mookie.
9: Yeah.
8: I don't know if you were watching SNLA a couple nights ago. Mookie had the exact same amount of games.
9: Oh, yeah.
8: That he played in Boston, 794, whatever it was.
9: Yep.
8: And it was great because it said World Series titles 3-1, but he had more home runs, more RBIs.
9: Mm-hmm. And MVP.
8: And you're like, man, because you think of Mookie, Boston Mookie is like the greatest player.
9: Sure.
8: He's done more.
9: Lots more.
8: In a Dodger uniform.
9: Lots more.
8: It's wild.
9: And he's,
8: same amount of games.
9: He's on a much better team.
8: Much
9: he's surrounded
8: team,
9: by much
8: sure.
9: better teammates. But that Red Sox team that won the World Series, they just crushed the Dodgers.
8: So
9: and was that 2018? They've been great. But kind of going back to this for a half a sec, that with all the things that I just said going wrong, if they were kind of in the mix, it would be an incredible account. They're running away with it. And what is that?
8: It's
9: that's
8: funny
9: one,
8: you brought
9: two,
8: that
9: three,
8: up.
9: Four, six, that's seven different guys that we just mentioned.
8: That makes no sense. I mean,
9: none.
8: That's wild. Like Dalton Rushing, who's just like, kind of love him now.
9: Yeah.
8: Like,
9: oh, he's
8: playing
9: so much
8: every
9: fun.
8: Day. By the way, Max Muncy, man.
9: All-star.
8: Max is a great baseball player and a great Dodger and an all-star, deserving
9: mm-hmm.
8: all-star.
9: We're going to think about him the way that I think, and that we talk about guys of your age and my age, our generation, like we think about Ron Say.
8: Yeah,
9: right?
8: Great
9: man. Like Ron Say was not the MVP of the league.
8: He was our third baseman, though.
9: He made the All-Star team a bunch of times. Mm-hmm. Max Muncy's made the All-Star team a handful of times, but just hit a ton of home runs.
8: I'm such a better fielder.
9: Incredibly clutch. Yeah,
8: clutch,
9: became a
8: thank
9: much
8: you.
9: Better fielder.
8: Incredibly clutch.
9: The best, Max Muncy, not for one single moment, has been the best player on any of these Dodger teams. But they don't win these World Series without Max Muncy on the team.
8: Listen, my brother and I are always texting Dodgers, right? 5 years older, he lives in San Diego, enormous Dodger fan. You know who else? Steve Kerr, of all people.
9: Oh, nice.
8: Diehard Dodger
9: with
8: fan.
9: With Pally.
8: San Diego guy, though.
9: Yeah.
8: All his other friends are Padres, so he's texting. So we go through this. So, like, when it's playoff time, the texts are always coming in, right? And I was off Pahe's tons last year. Like,
9: mm-hmm.
8: very critical. And then realize how young he is.
9: Yeah.
8: But then you look at him this year, and he's been one of the MVP candidates, baseball.
9: Starting center fielder in the National League.
8: I mean, like, he's been incredible. So all these guys who, like, last year maybe slumped at the end of the year, but then all of a sudden made that great catch, obviously.
9: Oh, yeah.
8: And Most, Kike. But, like, you know what I'm saying? Like, they're just these winners.
9: They have
8: everywhere.
9: A culture.
8: Culture that they just plug and fit.
9: I want you to make the case while you're
8: Robleski.
9: Still on Roki. Hit me. Because I am.
8: I know.
9: I'm not.
8: I know.
9: I'm not jumping off, but I'm looking for a soft place to land.
8: I don't ever want to argue pitching with you.
9: Okay.
8: Because you are,
9: no,
8: you
9: I,
8: were
9: I,
8: a great,
9: I,
8: you played
9: let me
8: at
9: do
8: a
9: this.
8: High level.
9: I want my mind to be changed.
8: I know.
9: I'm susceptible to having my
8: I
9: mind changed.
8: I had you changed about a month ago because I remember you saying, like, yes, I forget where we were. It might have been a Hollywood Park Casino. But, like, the velocity was going up.
9: Mm-hmm.
8: And he was walking less people.
9: Mm-hmm.
8: And the confidence was there.
9: Now we're getting...
8: And as you as a pitcher, and you had jumped in and said,
9: yeah,
8: like, that...
9: It's everything.
8: Means everything.
9: It means everything.
8: I believe that that does get a little shaken here and there. But his outing the other night, tough in that fourth inning, I want to say.
9: Yeah.
8: But every guy on that team, including Doc, Mookie talked about it, Kirsten Watson, like, they applauded him after the game. They were saying he's the one that got us through that fifth and sixth, toughened up. And, like, showed some guts because they didn't want to go to the bullpen.
9: No.
8: And Mookie said he gave up 3 runs. Like, we have to get more runs. And we did. But, like, Roki kind of held it. Like, he battled back after a really rough inning. But I know he still gives up.
9: That's a compelling argument.
8: But I am on his. I think I want it for him also. And I believe in him. I just haven't jumped off yet. I'm still there.
9: I appreciate that and I respect that. This is going to sound like I'm taking a cheap shot, and I guess it is, but I truly believe what I'm about to say. I'd like to see him pitch well against somebody that's not the Rockies or the Angels.
8: I know.
9: You know what I mean?
8: And, like, and actually, when it was, I think the Angels are the one that kind of turned him around
9: the
8: for
9: Angels,
8: a little bit.
9: Yeah, he was spiraling.
8: Yeah.
9: He had the best outing of his life against the, and again, look, the Angels are a bad team, but those are major league players. The Rockies are a bad team, but they're major league players. The Rockies actually look like they might be a little better. But that's that compete. It's that confidence. And every time you hear Doc talk about Rookie, the word compete will come out of his mouth and the word confidence will come out of his mouth. And I think it's one of those, I've heard Oral tell this story about Tommy a million times about how Tommy started calling Oral the bulldog because he wanted him to think,
8: to believe he was a bulldog
9: and go out there and, you know, go out there and fight and compete. And maybe that's what Doc's trying to do with him, but Rocky does not fill me or does not clock to me as a guy that's filled with confidence and a ton of compete.
8: You know, you're a golfer. Like, I remember David Duval, and there's been others that were like top of their game. And I know a guy who actually won a PGA event and then he fell off and now he's a Park McLaughlin's name. He's now like a short game chef on Instagram. And he's found a way to like still impact the game and he's got a nice little living going and all the pro golfers that he used to know are like, man, your stuff is great. He's kind of teaching now.
9: Yeah.
8: But we rode together one time, 18 at an event, and great guy from Hawaii, brother's great volleyball player and a great volleyball coach. And Parker was like, you know what, man, I won an event and I thought I had to change everything. I got a new swing because I had to keep up with the joke. And then the confidence went.
9: Yep.
8: So Rocky to me is that guy that's like, is he? So like, but Parker could still put together a good round, but could he do it consistently?
9: Yeah.
8: So Rocky just that he rides that.
9: He absolutely
8: and golfers
9: does.
8: Golfers do that. You know
9: golfers
8: what I'm talking about.
9: Golfers are
8: a
9: great example.
8: Like,
9: think about this. Mookie Betts, I truly believe, through the early part of the season, was having a crisis of confidence.
8: Mm-hmm.
9: Like, as I heard Dave Roberts talk about it, like, hey, dude, you're Mookie Betts. Just go out there and play. Like, don't sweat this stuff. Like, just... That's Mookie Betts. He's an MVP. He's going to the Hall of Fame.
8: Yeah.
9: Mookie Betts should never, for a single second, ever think, man, I don't know if I can do this. He's Mookie blanking Betts. He struggles with it. I think everybody, unless maybe Shohei Ohtani, but I think everybody else has it. But Rocky, I think, has more. And without that reservoir of success to go, like Mookie could go 0 for 25, and he's saying, I know how to do this. The proof is... This isn't an idea. The proof is we have a proof of concept. With Rocky, we really don't yet, and I think that makes it a little more challenging. Yeah. But I'm rooting for him.
8: Yeah,
9: I'm just a little less optimistic than you might be.
8: You're not putting him in the playoff rotation.
9: You know what I'm saying? We've talked about that. I'm not putting him on the playoff roster.
8: Wow.
9: Not right now.
8: Last year, little heroics at times. Yeah. I know that was we talked about.
9: He was really, really good against the Phillies. He was really good against the Phillies.
8: And we weren't using him against the Blue Jays.
9: Not so much. Coverage and content of the 2026 MLB All-Star Week on ESPN LA is presented by Pechanga Resort Casino. 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
8: So I went down there to meet some buddies of mine, and Hervey, they're like, oh, dude, you're going to love Jason Hervey. He's the older brother from the Wonder Years, and he's a huge wrestling fan. So I meet him, and I was like, oh, man, I really wish I knew how to, you know, be a pro wrestler. And he's like, oh, I do. I know how. I'm like, how's that? He goes, oh, I learned from the Von Erich brothers. I'm like, you're kidding me. He's like, no. So he takes me into the ring, and he starts beating the ever-living hell out of me. And I'm like, okay, well, like, now I want to body slam you, or I want to give you a belly-to-back souffle, or I want to give you a flare chop.
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1: This is going to be fun.
9: I like this.
5: It's DeMarco Farr and Travis Rogers.
1: Isn't it cool?
8: It's so good.
5: Afternoons with DeMarco and Travis rolls on.
1: Hey. Why are you laughing?
5: Back to the guys.
19: Salad. Yummy, yummy.
9: That's messed up.
19: Fruit salad. Yummy, yummy.
7: Okay.
9: Fruit salad. Now imagine having this song yummy, on yummy. In your home. And in your car for 3 years in a row.
8: Oh, and then going to the actual concert.
9: Yeah. POWs get treated
8: LBC.
9: Better.
8: How about the Wiggles in the LBC?
9: Yeah. At Long Beach.
8: Incredible.
9: Do you remember the Long Beach Ice Dogs?
8: Yes.
9: Okay, so the Kings used to have a minor league affiliate here in town in Long Beach called the Long Beach Ice Dogs.
8: Ice Dogs.
9: They're the Ontario Reign now. They're out in...
8: Really?
9: Yeah, they're out there now. And... all the goals and hockey equipment was stacked up on the side of the Long Beach Arena,
8: no way.
9: Because that's where they used to play their games. And so the Wiggles are on the stage doing their concert, and all of this hockey gear, the smelliest gear in the history of sports.
8: All time.
9: And it's all stacked up, and you were kind of funneling through this place, and this hockey dressing room stench was just pouring into the entry point.
8: How many people are in how many people fit in that arena?
9: Oh, gosh, I bet you that arena was configured to hold maybe at that day we went, maybe 5,000 people.
8: And it filled it?
9: Really close.
8: Wow.
9: Yeah, and I think that the building holds more people than that, but I think that's kind of how they did two shows. We went to the matinee. There was another group waiting to come in after us. Yummy, yummy.
8: Yummy.
9: Brutal. Brutal.
7: You guys know O Danny or Go Danny?
9: Mm-mm.
7: So I remember Adam Bronstein, who used to work here. They took his daughter, and we couldn't go. We had like a date or whatever planned, double date. They're like, oh, no, it's called Danny Go. So they went to this thing called Danny Go, and I was like, what is that? They're like, oh, it's like the Wiggles. It's like a live show. And I was like, oh, man. No.
9: There's one for every generation.
8: Yep.
9: Every generation has their there's a great episode of Cheers where Nanny G.
8: Nanny G.
9: Anyway, that will land with some people and very few others. Let's talk a little shop talk right now before we do a little crosstalk with Marcus and AK. Happy 54th birthday to Sofia Vergara.
8: Yes. Happy birthday.
7: All the guys here, yes.
8: Happy birthday. What a show, Modern Family.
9: Great show. She was great at it, too.
8: I mean, every character.
9: You know what's weird? And I give her credit for this, and I give Ed O'Neill credit for this. you actually believed they could be a couple, which is really weird because what's the age gap there? 30-some years?
8: Man, you're so spot on with
9: that. Yeah, like that could have been really creepy and weird, and it wasn't because they were both talented.
8: The next time I draft, comedies.
9: Ooh.
8: I don't know if we've done that one yet, Laura. Just put it in your
9: like
8: footnote
9: sitcoms?
8: For when I'm back. I think I'm out of town next week. So I go to Tahoe, but next Friday. But I'll be back.
7: You're gone for like 2 weeks from our show.
8: I am.
7: It says on the schedule.
8: I gotta look at my schedule.
9: Tahoe in the summer, very hard to beat.
8: Hard to beat.
9: Antonio Brown is celebrating his 38th birthday today. One of the most dynamic wide receivers I have ever laid eyes on in my entire life, and I wish that his story were different than it is.
8: Because, man, was he unbelievable. And if you had him in fantasy during his heyday,
9: gosh,
8: put him in for 20.
9: I mean, he wasn't Randy Moss or Jerry Rice because it came off the rails, but for how long, 5 years or so? Was there anybody better than Antonio Brown?
8: No. So good, man. Electric. Had the volume, had the touchdowns.
9: That hit from Vontaze Burfict changed everything. Yeah, he was never quite the same after that.
8: I covered him too, Vontaze Burfict.
9: Yeah,
8: he went to
9: local.
8: Centennial, right?
9: Yeah, he's a local guy. And then ASU, and kind of had the same reputation in high school, college, and NFL.
8: And
9: kind of went all three places.
8: First impression?
9: Well, that kind of goes back to what we were talking about, right? Happy 46th birthday to Jessica Simpson. Is she still doing stuff? Is she around?
7: I think she was, but she's not super relevant.
8: The first like really reality show that
7: Chicken
8: I remember,
7: sea,
8: was, like,
7: right? Was it?
9: Yeah,
8: she
9: you
8: and
9: thought
8: Nick
9: it was Lachey,
8: chicken. Right? Like,
9: yeah,
8: wasn't
9: with
8: that
9: Nick
8: the
9: Lachey.
8: Thing? Yeah.
9: And then she dated Tony Romo briefly. That was the other thing I remember her from. Yeah, wasn't she a pop star?
7: Yes.
8: Yeah, she
7: was a pop star.
8: Had a cup of coffee in that league too.
9: National French Friday, as we talked about.
8: Yep.
9: It is also National Pina Colada Day. Where are we on pina? Laura, I'm gonna guess you do like them.
7: I do, but they gotta be really strong.
9: Okay.
7: I can't do super sweet and not a. I need to taste my liquor in the pina colada.
9: See?
10: Yeah. I like it. Yeah.
8: I'm not getting it in North End, but if I'm on the beach in South Beach in Miami, maybe, or I'm in the Caribbean somewhere.
9: Yeah, specific set of circumstances need to exist.
8: I have a specific set of skills. And you know what I mean? Like, I'm not having more than one pina colada, but like if I'm. Sure.
9: Here's
8: on a hammock.
9: Pina coladas and Mai Tais fall into the same category. For one, if it's made with real juice,
8: man,
9: and not something out of a bottle, I'm in. They're really good.
8: A real Mai Tai, a good Mai Tai. Sign me up.
9: Give it a stir.
8: I want to do more drafts with everything. Drinks.
7: Know what the best like fruity drink was? I had it in, and I hate to say it, but I had it in Cancun. And I think we were at the Ritz or whatever, and they did a coconut margarita, but you could taste the coconut, like
9: real coconut water.
7: It was real coconut. And then they had obviously the tequila already, but they gave you like this little dropper with an extra shot that you can squeeze.
9: Of tequila?
7: Yeah, you could squeeze it as you went.
8: A little floater.
7: It was so good. And the rim, I don't do a sugar rim, but it was like, it was coated with a little bit of coconut and a little bit of salt. And I was like, I don't know how this is going to work out. It was perfect.
9: Perfect. Yeah, I'm not judging you. That sounds pretty good. I'd put the salt rim on that thing. But other than that, yeah, why not? Tajin, maybe? No?
7: No. The salt with a little bit of the coconut worked perfectly.
9: Oh, a little toasted coconut. Mm-hmm.
7: Yes, it was toasted. Yeah. Correct.
9: Well, sure. What are we doing? We're either going to do it. Let's do it right. Let's toast that coconut. We're going to grate it up. We're going to put it in the pan.
8: Let's do it.
10: Yeah. Yummy.
9: You going to get that martini tonight? You're going to do it, aren't you?
8: I am, aren't I?
9: Yeah, get the fries, too. Come on, it's National Fries.
8: Yeah, I'm going fries.
9: Yeah.
10: For the Five Guys, specifically.
8: Bro.
9: I like that he's twisting the knife on you.
8: He is.
9: I really do.
8: Man, he really had a good day today.
9: He did.
8: He did.
7: Toy Story.
10: No, third spot's not bad. You know, the second to last, not bad.
9: You get the third overall, and you get two of the top six.
8: It's like being in the middle of the fantasy draft for me.
9: Yeah.
8: Where you never, you know, you're always, if you're in the middle, like that sixth pick or whatever, you kind of always get someone coming back. You're not getting stolen much.
9: You don't have to wait too long between picks.
8: Yeah.
9: Like if you're on one of the ends, you got to wait all day long. Little super crosstalk. Marcus and AK are going to hop in.
8: Let's go.
9: Get you ready for the destination for LA Sports. That's coming up next.
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20: 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I'm Dave Denholm. 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
10: By the way, DeMarco, I see you rocking that quarter zip today, man.
1: Am I making a statement with this thing?
7: Yes.
3: It's DeMarco Farr and Travis Rogers.
1: It's a quarter zip. We've had these forever.
29: You and I have been wearing these for 30 years.
3: Back to DeMarco and Travis.
9: All right, destination for LA sports is coming up in just a bit. See if you guys can get this one.
10: Sounds like re-intro music for like Flintstones or something.
9: This has got such a 70s vibe.
10: Yeah.
9: Mork and Mindy.
29: He's running through those Denver mountains with that kite.
10: That orange vest.
9: What a bizarre show that is.
8: John Denver.
29: Right? Yeah. Oh, remember when Jonathan Winters was
9: the baby?
29: The baby.
9: Yes. Yeah.
29: But like on Orc, they start out old and get younger.
10: Yes. Yes.
29: It was basically just an excuse to bring in Jonathan Winter so him and Robin Williams could just improvise and riff everything.
8: Great call, man.
29: You know where Mork began?
9: No.
29: Character on Happy Days.
8: Yes,
9: I didn't know that.
29: He was an alien on Happy Days. And he and the Fonz had like a special powers off because
10: was this after it literally jumped the shark? This had to have come after that.
29: I don't remember if this was
8: Laverne and Shirley were happy.
29: Yes, I don't remember if this was pre or post the actual water skiing over the shark while wearing a leather jacket.
8: Yeah, right. and white boardies, running board shorts and shoes and leather boots. I can't do it.
29: But I
8: was pissed. As a man who loves the ocean, I was pissed.
29: Mork was showing off his powers, and, you know, obviously the Fonz had his powers. So they were like,
10: I'm just like getting the jukebox to start.
9: Well, he could freeze. Oh, the phone. Yeah. Well,
8: by the way, he slayed. As the kid says, he slayed. Okay.
9: That and snap his fingers, Marcus. And then he had two women on his arms.
10: That's true,
9: yeah.
10: Right?
9: He's like a superpower.
29: Like, I remember, like, even.

0: you could, the suspension of disbelief was no longer possible because he was approaching 40.
1: Yeah.
0: And it's like, guys, like, I understand he's a little older than the high school kids are supposed to be, but this is, it's getting uncomfortable. Like, you shouldn't like should be hanging around with kids that are playing teenagers.
2: Well, he did become like a stepfather of sorts. Remember, good he was dating that one woman who had a child?
0: Yeah, yeah. I don't know.
3: Plus, remember when Richie missed the free throw, man?
0: Tough.
3: Underhand free throw.
2: Tough. Especially because Chuck was a player, his older
1: well,
2: brother.
1: Yeah, until he dribbled the basketball upstairs and never came down again.
3: Literally, Chuck was never seen
0: the
3: again.
0: The last we ever saw
3: no
0: him.
3: No one ever talked
0: didn't
3: about
0: Mr. C walk in there and knock the free throw down right after Richie missed?
3: Of course
0: missed
3: he did.
0: Too? Yeah.
3: Yeah.
0: Tough break for old Rich. Plus, the Fonz was like 5'3". What are we doing?
1: I mean, is there anybody, like, the persona of the Fonz versus, like, what Henry Winkler has been the rest
0: he's
1: of his
0: such
1: career?
0: A sweetheart.
1: Yeah, but, okay. Like, the gap between, yeah. like, this ultra-cool guy and, like, Henry Winkler, like, just, it's so huge.
2: Okay,
1: so
2: there was an episode, too, early in his career, swinging this back, Tom Hanks, you guys were talking about him earlier. Hanks was, like, a wannabe karate guy who competed against the Fonz. And Tom Hanks, like Henry Winkler, has a reputation as, you know, one of the most beloved, nice guys. They apparently didn't get along, still don't get along.
1: Really?
2: Like, that's been the talk for a long time. Like, the two guys in Hollywood that everybody universally loves. Apparently, they don't get along.
0: That'd be like you and Billy Mack not getting along.
3: Not getting along. Yeah, I love like, me some
0: you,
3: Billy
0: you
3: Mack.
0: And, I've said this to a million people, so I don't know if I've ever seen. You and Billy Mack are the only two people I've known in this business that we're all part of that everybody likes.
3: I'm blushing.
4: It's true.
0: Yeah, it's true. I'm not kidding.
3: It is, Andy.
0: It's you and Billy Mack. Like, no matter who you run into, it's like, oh, I love Billy. Oh, I love Geeter. Like, everyone else you'll run into, I'm going, never with you two guys.
2: Well, you're both nice to everybody. That I mean, I'm not just saying because you're here. You're both actually.
0: Do you guys hate each other like the Fonz and Tom Hanks?
1: Tom Hanks?
0: Yeah.
3: Truth be told. Yeah.
5: Oh, my God.
6: You know what's
2: apparently
6: funny?
2: Henry Winkler and Tom Hanks don't get along.
0: That's terrific. What's up, Laura?
6: So today I saw Alex, who used to be the security guard downstairs, and he came and said hi. The first thing he told Geeter was what, Geeter?
3: I'm a huge fan. I was like, you're the only one, and I hugged him.
0: Yeah. No. That's embraced. Why everybody likes you. You just perfectly encapsulated why everybody likes you. Very quickly, we drafted two today, Andy. It's a close race, but I don't know who enjoys the draft more, you or Geeter.
3: Andy.
2: I love
3: okay,
2: the draft. Okay, you and I at the end of the month are doing a Destination for LA Sports. Whoever is producing
3: it,
2: I hope it's more.
3: We might draft in 2 hours.
2: You are in charge.
3: Done.
2: It's late July. What the hell else will there be to talk about? Done. Laura, all drafts.
6: I got you.
3: Hey, why don't you guys talk about Jonathan Kuminga and the Lakers? Because we didn't.
0: Who? What? Huh? We drafted and talked about French fries. Yeah. Guys, have a great show. Have a great weekend out there. We'll see y'all on Monday.
3: That was awesome.
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0: 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Here's Andy Kamenetsky.
1: What is up?
2: Hey.
1: Los Angeles, it is destination for LA sports. Andy Kamenetsky, Marcus Grant.
2: We got to fix that name. I think it is universally disliked, yet it somehow persists.
1: It has tested poorly.
2: Right.
1: Not just with audiences, by the way.
2: No.
1: With the actual hosts of Destination.
2: All of us.
1: Like you, me, Beto, Peter, Trudell.
2: Yeah.
1: Does anybody like it?
2: It does not roll off the tongue at all.
1: No. What it is, you and I have said this from the beginning, Marcus, because you and I were among the pioneer hosts.
2: I think we might have been the first.
1: We may have been the first. And look, just so it's clear, Bergman, Morales, whoever may be listening, Sam Pines, we love doing the show.
2: Yes. You just need the better name.
1: Yeah, the show itself is a great idea. Like, it's great that we are doing this.
2: Yes.
1: We should be doing this. We should do it year-round if possible.
2: Yes.
1: Destination for LA Sports is a tagline.
2: Yes.
1: It's a describer of what the station is. And by the way, accurate, ESPN LA 710 is the destination for LA sports.
2: 100%.
1: It's not a show name.
2: No.
1: We are really, this is not like a couple of years that we've been raging against the dying of the light on this market.
2: And yet it persists.
1: Yeah. Oh, yeah. Man. Similar to, I guess, the persistence of whatever's going on in Shohei Ohtani's knee, because he is not going to be pitching tonight against the Diamondbacks, and he is not going to be participating in the All-Star game. He is going to be having that, I guess, problematic left knee drained. He's going to receive an injection. It's not going to require surgery, which is a good thing. And I don't think anyone is, for the time being, concerned that he won't be available or in good health for the actual playoffs. But it speaks to, I think, the necessity of him sitting out the All-Star game. I'm glad that we've landed on this.
2: Yeah, I think this was sort of in the works for a while, because I know that he missed a start about a week or so ago in Sacramento. They pushed him back a day, I think, just to kind of give him an extra day of rest. Now, look, they got a 14-game lead in the division. They have the best record in baseball by, I think, a game and a half, two games, something like that. Why not just get him off his feet? I know he's going to DH over the weekend against the Diamondbacks, but get him off his feet, let him rest. Even in the All-Star game, what was he going to do? He wasn't going to do the home run derby. He'd show up, he'd shake a few hands, he'd probably get his obligatory two at-bats in the All-Star game, and then, like, hop on a plane and go to wherever you're going to go for a couple of days. So why not just let him rest, get him off his feet, save him? Because what happens in August, September, October is way more important than a couple of days in Philadelphia.
1: Is there some degree of relief that he is still able to hit? Like, in terms of thinking about this big picture, and obviously you and I are doing reckless speculation. Neither of us have anything close to a medical degree. I was not even a particularly good high school science student. But just, like, the idea that, yeah, he's not pitching, and that would be the most continual motion he would do tonight, as opposed to just coming up to the bat, you know, coming up to the plate four, maybe five times, and that's his night.
2: That they can
1: continue letting him hit. Does that give you some degree of solace with all this?
2: I think so. I mean, that it's not super serious. Like, if they were just shutting him down for an entire week, I think I'd be a little bit more concerned. But this is basically, we're going to lighten your workload a little bit. This is load management in its own special way.
1: Do they need to? And I'm asking you this because I think you may know either the rules or the unspoken rules of baseball and its pageantry more than me. I know they've already said that they are shutting him down from the All-Star game, but do they need to do any type of plausible deniability where he doesn't play Sunday just to keep baseball off his ass?
2: I don't think so. I think...
1: Because you see that with the NBA, like the All-Star game all the time. Like, if you're in that game and you're not going to play, you need to miss a couple games leading up to it, or else the league will be really upset.
2: No, I think baseball is a little more lenient about that sort of thing. Because, I mean, especially with, pitchers for sure, because guys that will start over the weekend, they are already sort of, asking out of that. And I think for a guy like Shohei, the league has sort of made allowances for him because he's doing a thing that no one has ever done in our lifetime, right? Being a two-way player to the degree that he has. I got to believe that they are going to give him the leeway. I don't think there's any sort of, fudging or pretending. And especially as you mentioned, he's getting the knee drained. So there is some procedure that's happening. I think baseball's cool with it.
1: Yeah, it's like, I know we can all agree the Utah Jazz did a bleep load of tanking
2: last season.
1: But like Jaren Jackson had actual surgery.
2: Mm-hmm.
1: Like nobody does surgery just to like maintain the ruse of tanking. Like
2: let's go into the knife.
1: Nobody does that. Mm-hmm. Like what Jaren Jackson Jr. had was legit. Could he have played through it? I guess maybe if the Jazz had had something to play for that season, he probably would have. But like he dealt with something real. Like unless you're talking about like plastic surgery or something, no athlete does this stuff just for fun. So Ohtani's dealing with something real. This is also a reminder to me, or at least maybe a sign. It's something I think about a lot with Ohtani. Relish him being the two-way guy while you can,
2: mm-hmm.
1: because I know he looks superhuman. I know he looks like a superhero. He looks invincible. We've never seen anything like it. This stuff is hard on him, man.
2: Yeah.
1: This is hard on his body.
2: Yeah. I mean, he just turned 32, last week? Earlier this week, I think it was. But he just turned 32. He is a father for the second time. Real life is starting to sort of catch up to him. And for all the work that he puts in, this isn't going to last forever. Now, ideally, we still get 3 to 5 more years of peak Shohei Ohtani, but it is sort of a reminder that there is a finite amount of time that we get to appreciate this.
1: Well, it's funny, actually. Like, remember the period in between when the Dodgers first got Ohtani and where we are now?
2: Mm.
1: And there was that period coming off whichever injury it was for Ohtani. Where was it? Shoulder, I think. Either
2: in
1: shoulder.
2: The World Series that he had a couple years ago.
1: No. Right after they got him from the Angels,
2: but he was
1: coming off. I don't remember.
2: It was an elbow. I think it was
1: elbow,
2: yeah.
1: And he still had not pitched yet. We knew that it was going to be some time before he actually started pitching again. Much less maybe became a full time two way player.
2: Mm-hmm.
1: I had always been kind of skeptical. I talked about it openly. That he ever was going to end up the two-way player, like a full-time two-way player, what he's been the second half of last year and where we are this year, just because I was like, it's really hard to do. And I wonder if the juice is actually worth the squeeze in terms of putting his body through it, just because he's worth $70 million a year just as a hitter. Like,
2: yeah.
1: he earns that money between what he does on the field and the gate he brings in. Like, he doesn't have to do this to prove that paycheck is worthy.
2: He doesn't have to, but, I mean, this is also the reason the Dodgers are giving him $700 million to be that guy. And through, I guess, essentially a year, right, if you look at the last half of last year and so far this year, it's been worth it. I mean, the performance you've gotten out of him has been worth it. So I do get that. And, look, I think this was also part of the reason he signed with the Angels originally was because they were the only team that was willing to take the chance and make him a two-way player. I think everybody else looked at what his offense could be and said, well, we don't want to waste that on you pitching every fifth or sixth day. So the Angels were willing to take a chance. It, you know, he showed what he could do. The Angels foolishly let him walk away and got zero in return. And so the Dodgers, I think they were willing to do that. To their credit, they put together a plan where they were going to slow walk this. They knew they had him for 10 years. We're going to slow walk this thing where you're not going to pitch at all the first year. We're going to slowly bring you along the second year. Now here we are in year three where he's sort of fully operational as much as he can be. And I think they're going to try to ride this. I think you get a couple more years out of this before you really have to make that decision.
1: This, by the way, what we are talking about right now with Ohtani and missing the All-Star game and he's not getting his start tonight. It's going to be Hurt on the mound tonight. Kyle Hurt's going to be on the mound tonight.
2: And, imagine the bullpen game, probably.
1: Right, and ultimately, the result of this game itself, Dodgers are going to try to win, but it doesn't matter.
2: It doesn't matter.
1: Like, they are up 14.5 games in the West. It doesn't matter.
2: Right.
1: But what we're talking about just speaks to yet another reason that it was such a crime the way the Angels did not capitalize on those prime years of Ohtani. Because if the DH had been in place for the National League when Ohtani first became available for the majors, and I think he ultimately would have ended up choosing the Dodgers, like, the Dodgers would have capitalized on that, those prime years of two-way play that the Angels never did.
2: I mean, I think a thing from this era of the Angels that we will always remember is that they had arguably the two best players in Major League Baseball in Shohei Ohtani and Mike Trout, and did absolutely nothing with it. I don't think Shohei ever made the playoffs with the Angels. Mike Trout, in his career, has made the playoffs once. That's it.
1: It would be the equivalent. Like, remember with Kobe and Shaq, before Phil Jackson eventually arrived, and, you know, they had played together for 4 years, Phil arrives, and they finally get themselves over the top, win three straight. But, you know, they had gone to the playoffs every year. You know, they had a couple times, I believe, in the Western Conference Finals. That was considered a disappointment, and I understand why. But when you said the Angels had arguably the two best players in the league and did not get to the playoffs, it would be like if Kobe and Shaq spent all of those years together and got to the playoffs once and got swept. Like, it really is the equivalent.
2: Could you imagine that? I mean, how many people would get fired if that were the case? Like, everyone would be
1: Del Harris?
2: Fired if something like that were
1: happen. Yeah, I mean, I remember, you know, as a diehard Laker fan, like, I remember feeling frustrated by this. Like, the idea of why can't the two of them figure this out? Why can't they stop fighting with each other? Why can't this team that's so clearly talented, they got Kobe and Shaq, why can't they go any further? They comparatively had a dynasty without winning a championship compared to what the Angels did with Ohtani and Trout. It's absolutely insane. Speaking of insane, Summer League, Vegas, not just because hopefully we're going to see Cameron Carr, who's going to be making his Vegas debut, have a really good night. We can talk about the impression he's made. But also, Marcus, there's fighting going on in Vegas.
2: Yeah!
1: There is fighting going on, and it's not the typical drunks that you see in Vegas. It's actually NBA players that are fighting. We'll get into that coming up next. Destination for LA Sports, Andy Kamenetsky, Marcus Grant, 710 ESPN.
0: And yes, it is July 10th in the Southland. Happy 710 Day. From our family to yours, well, I mean, you are our family, come on. You spend time with all of us, and we're a bunch of whack jobs, right? You're in that YouTube chat, you're on the app, you're on 710 AM. Happy 710 Day. Thanks for being here. Thanks for spending time with LA's mega sports station. 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And even though it's summertime, we can't wait for the fall season to begin. Happy 710 Day, and thanks for being here. 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

0: destination for LA sports. Andy Kamenetsky, Marcus Grant, ESPN LA 710. The Lakers are going to be playing tonight, the Summer League Lakers, in Vegas. Like, Summer League now is officially on.
1: Yes.
0: With everything now having moved to Vegas. The Lakers had a few games in California Classic. Last night, you had the number one and number two overall picks, Vance and Peterson, going back and forth. I watched about 10 minutes of that. It was kind of fun.
1: Mm-hmm.
0: Just out of curiosity, see how they look.
1: Right.
0: The Lakers are going to be playing, I believe, the Thunder tonight. Cameron Carr has looked really good.
1: He's really, really good. So I was going to ask you, I mean, how much, when you watch Summer League games, like, how much do you take into account? Like, obviously, a guy like that looks good. It's very exciting, but you also sort of have to factor in who's there, who's not there. I mean, when you look at a guy like Cameron Carr, how much stock do you put in that?
0: I always try to keep things grounded, just in the sense that, like, I've seen players have really good Summer League performances and then struggle more in the pros. Like, I recognize this is Summer League. And generally speaking, I tend to weigh more struggles with the Summer League, particularly for a second-year player. If you are a second-year player and you're struggling in the Summer League, that is generally, to me, alarming. Case in point, Dalton Connect last year struggled a lot. Like, he looked worse last year than he did his rookie year in the Summer League. That was alarming. So I am not going to lose my mind and declare, like, Cameron Carr a future all-star based on what he's done in the Summer League. That said, though, he's looked really good. And another piece of this that I think is important and promising, he's doing this without any particularly great, even by Summer League standards, point guard.
1: Mm-hmm.
0: Like, he's often had to create a lot of his own shots or work off ball, get fed for them. Because, like, they don't really have anybody to table set. And he's worked really well in those constrictions. So he's looked very, very good so far to me.
1: He's kind of shown what the scouting report was, right? I mean, very athletic. The big wingspan. I'm curious to see sort of how the rest of the summer goes on and what eventually happens. Because, look, I don't think we have any illusions that he's going to somehow crack the rotation early on. I think, you know, he...
0: I don't think it's... I will say this.
1: Mm-hmm.
0: I don't think it's impossible only because I think there could be need.
1: Okay.
0: Like, for guys who can be athletic, guys who can shoot, I think there could be a need.
1: Mm-hmm.
0: So I wouldn't say it's impossible. I think you're correct to say don't expect it, but I don't think it's impossible either.
1: Is it dependent too on how the rest of the roster shakes out?
0: Yep.
1: Because obviously the Lakers aren't done yet.
0: One hopes.
1: Right? I mean, look, there's still names floating out there, right? You know, Jonathan Kuminga being the biggest one floating out there. I know, you know, you and I talked before about the possibility of a PJ Washington. There are still some machinations, I think, in the works.
0: Look, the Lakers are really thin along the wings. Like, whether you're talking about big forwards, small forwards, they are thin in that area. And, you know, Kevon Looney was brought in, I think, more as a third-string center than a second-string center. I think,
1: yeah.
0: I think, and also would like to think, they consider Mamu to be the primary backup center, at least for the time being.
1: That was my impression.
0: Yeah, and hopefully, I mean, one of the reasons that I think they need to, whether it's Kuminga, whether it's PJ Washington, whether it's forward X, they need to bring somebody else in, just because ideally Mamu is, I think, a very good reserve, but he is much more proven as a reserve than a starter. So the roster just feels incomplete, and I think the Lakers feel that way. Otherwise, we wouldn't have these constant reports of them, I don't know, trying to deal with Team Kuminga, which seems to be a really fun experience.
1: I mean, I just, you know, have they negotiated pregame spreads and whether his family is allowed to take certain amounts of food? The whole Kuminga thing is, if you can rein in all the off the court, behind the scenes craziness, you do have a really athletic, really talented wing player. I mean, I know that was sort of the push and pull that Steve Kerr and the Warriors had for all those years, is that they loved the talent. They loved what he could bring. After a while, all the other stuff just became too much to deal with.
0: Yeah, his agent one time went on, this was last offseason when the contract situation was dragging on. And it just, one of the concerns I have about Jonathan Kuminga, and preface this by saying I have no problem with players wanting to get paid. Mm-hmm. I have no problem with them caring what they make. I care what I make. I presume you care what you make. Like, it is totally normal for anybody in any profession to care what their salary is. That being said, the contract seems to be both a constant sticking point and something of a preoccupation with Kuminga. And I have concerns that about the number being too big in order to bring him in, so he puts this to the side. But I also have concerns that a contract that feels more commensurate to what he's actually done in the league is going to lead to him being distracted and just thinking about, how does my role affect my next contract?
1: I think that's fair. I really do think that's fair. And I think it even, it becomes a bigger concern on a team that is going to spend a good chunk of the, you know, first half of the season kind of figuring itself out. I mean, Luka and AR are the only two holdovers from last year. So now you are still
0: that we know for sure will be in the rotation.
1: Yes.
0: For sure.
1: Right. So now you're still trying to figure out, okay, how do we integrate Kessler and how do we integrate Mamu? I mean, how do we bring in all these guys? How do we figure Quentin Grimes out and get him involved in this? So the last thing you need is a guy who is sort of openly questioning what his role is and making noises about maybe not being happy with things. Well, you're still sort of putting all your pieces together.
0: Yeah, this is one of the arguments for Kobe Price had a really good piece. He covers the Lakers for the California Post, and he broke down from his reporting the framework of a deal that the Hawks would be willing to accept in a sign and trade for Kuminga. It involved like Lakers giving up their last first round swap, and they apparently are willing to take Jared Vanderbilt in this deal. And Vando is, I think, considered the most difficult Laker to trade, you know, to include in the deal. Though, what I thought was interesting about this was Mark Stein and Jake Fisher were doing their a show together from Vegas, like live streaming, and Jake Fisher, who is very well sourced, said he is under the impression that Jonathan Kuminga and his team are looking for $25 a year annually. And both Fisher and Stein said they thought it was unlikely he would get that, and they were like, I have no idea where he would even get that anywhere in the league. But like, the Lakers apparently were looking for something in the neighborhood of 2 and 20. That's not good enough for Team Kuminga. Hopefully they meet in the middle. But just like, this always seems to be a thing with Kuminga. And then in the meantime, Kobe Price also said that the Lakers, who've been connected for a couple of years, really ever since they got Luka, to P.J. Washington in Dallas, who was part of that team that Luka led to the finals. P.J. Washington, he's not old, he's 28, but for that particular team, given where they are rebuilding around Cooper Flagg, it doesn't necessarily make sense with them. The Lakers have been linked to P.J. Washington for a while, but Kobe's reporting said the Lakers were put off by P.J. Washington's contract, which is 4 and a little less than 90.
1: Yes.
0: I got to be honest, it's lying season. I know it's lying season, so I take everything with a grain of salt. You think about who benefits from this being out there. This could be the Lakers trying to maybe lower the ask for P.J. Washington if he's even available. We don't know if he is. I have no idea, though, if you take them at face value, why they wouldn't be interested in P.J. Washington or that contract. He's perfect for what they're looking for.
1: He is. And I mean, looking at the terms of the contract right now, I mean, obviously there are escalators. The number goes up every year. You're looking at $24.5 million for the final year, which doesn't seem too ridiculous. And I think it's far enough out that you can sort of figure out what to do. You can start to sketch out a plan. I mean, the Guggenheim deal, the Guggenheim group has really made a big deal about bringing in folks who are analytically minded to handle salary.
0: Yeah, they brought in the rocket scientist.
1: An actual rocket scientist is working in the Laker front office. Put all that math knowledge to work, man. Like, figure out how to sort of make this thing work going forward so that if you do bring in P.J. Washington, you can fit that number in without it being a problem.
0: I just don't see it as a prohibitive contract. Like, for the type of player P.J. Washington is, and he's solid or better on both sides of the ball, like, he is a dependable pro, He is not somebody that you need to worry about in the same way of like trying to cajole and figure out the psychology of to get the best out of with Kuminga. Like Kuminga, if you manage to tap into that upside that I think most people agree is there, they're not quite sure how to get it, but it's there. The upside's higher with Kuminga, but the floor for Washington, I think, is both higher and way more reliable. And to your point earlier, Marcus, with all the unknowns they already have on this roster, even if you like the moves they made, and I generally do, it would be nice to have a guy in there that even if he's new, you know exactly what you're getting.
1: You want that stability. You want that certainty. I guess it's you can roll the dice and hope that everything goes well. If past is prologue, you just know that you're going to have some issues here. I do wonder, too, with PJ Washington and the reported distaste for his contract. In 2 years, Luka's a free agent, and you've got to try to figure out how to keep him. And I wonder whether or not that's the Lakers looking down the road and understanding that there's going to be a big number that goes to Luka Doncic and trying to figure out how we can sort of save our pennies now to spend them on Luka later.
0: I mean, I get that. You got to make sure, though, that he wants to re-up. Like, that's before you start thinking about Luka's next extension, bro's got to want to re-up.
1: Yeah.
0: And reportedly, he is very happy with the offseason. Like, Walker Kessler was someone that he apparently really wanted. He has history with Quentin Grimes. I have to imagine they at least asked him about that.
1: Mm-hmm.
0: I think Mamu, at least offensively, can fit well with what they're looking to do. Like, reportedly, Luka's really happy. The Lakers have been in communication, as they should be. So, all awesome. And maybe there's something, I guess, from a basketball fit they don't like with PJ Washington. Again, assuming he's even available. We don't know that he's even available. I just found it curious, the idea of the contract is what put them off, according to Kobe's reporting, Kobe Price, as opposed to something with basketball. Because I don't see it as a prohibitive contract.
1: I can't imagine it's a basketball thing, because if they are building to keep Luka happy, to make him want to stay here, you mentioned Walker Kessler, a guy he liked, Quentin Grimes, a guy he has history with or is familiar with, PJ Washington, they played together. So if it can't be a basketball thing, because obviously your star would know how to work with this guy that you potentially are bringing in. So I go back to your original thought that this could just be a negotiating tactic to see if maybe they can get a nicer deal from Dallas.
0: Yeah, we'll see. Again, it is always lying season, and we don't even know that PJ Washington is even available. And if he is, I have some concerns that the Lakers can't outbid the rest of the league for him. But it's another story anyway. We promised fighting talk, Marcus. There's fights going on in Vegas.
1: And not the heavyweight, you know, $100, $1,000. $10,000 a ticket type.
0: No, and not just the dudes drunk in the casino who eventually just had one too many. NBA players are fighting. We'll talk about that coming up next. Destination for LA Sports 710 ESPN.
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0: Destination for LA Sports, Andy Kamenetsky, Marcus Grant here until 8 p.m. And we mentioned Summer League going on right now in Vegas. The Lakers will be playing the Thunder tonight. Cameron Carr and Adu Thiro are both cleared to play. So we'll look to keep everyone up to date. But the big story right now coming out of Summer League, Marcus, it's not any of the rookies, even with this being one of the most anticipated rookie classes of recent memory, one of the deepest rookie classes of recent memory. I've seen a lot of guys actually look pretty good.
1: Mm-hmm.
0: It's two veterans who have not played Summer League in quite some time. Ex-teammates Bam Adebayo and Tyler Hero throwing down, like legit throwing down.
1: Ready? Fight.
0: Fight. Throwing down in Vegas. Tyler Hero, I will read some of these remarks in just a second. There is a word going around that Tyler Hero had some things to say about Bam Adebayo on social that eventually got back to Bam, and Bam did not like them, and I guess decided, well, we're no longer teammates anymore.
1: We
0: YOLO.
1: We can do something about it.
0: But Shams Charania from ESPN had a rundown of what happened.
14: Kev, now former Miami Heat teammates Bam Adebayo and Tyler Hero got into a physical altercation on Friday morning here in Las Vegas. Sources tell me that Bam Adebayo struck Tyler Hero in the face area as they were walking off the practice court at a Las Vegas hotel. This happened when Bam Adebayo, I'm told, approached Tyler Hero about comments that Hero made on social media critiquing Bam after Hero was traded from Miami to Milwaukee over the last couple of weeks. And they were teammates for 7 years together. And we know over the last couple years, Hero's name has been in trade talks. But after some social media comments, Bam Adebayo, I'm told, approached Tyler Hero on it. That's when they got into a confrontation, a back and forth that culminated in Bam Adebayo striking Tyler Hero.
0: In the face area.
1: The face area.
0: I call that the face.
1: Like, yeah, like about the head, neck, and shoulders, apparently.
0: Like, what is the face area that's not actually just your face? Like, upper body can mean a lot of different
1: like
0: areas.
1: Top of head? Like, boxed about the ear?
0: I would kind of consider top of the head like you're hitting the head.
1: You know, boxed about the ears? Like, I have no idea.
0: I get that Shams wants to be careful.
1: Yes.
0: He wants to try to be as accurate as possible. if he's not sure exactly where in the face, maybe he just wanted to go facial area. But I feel like it would have been
1: face.
0: Yeah, I think it would have been safe.
1: You know what? Facial area is what you say when you are a freshman and you have a word count on one of your papers, right?
0: Like just trying to boost it.
1: You're just trying to add, you know, I gotta get to this 1,000 words or whatever.
0: Every word counts.
1: So I gotta say facial area just to get in there.
0: Now, according to this is a website, The Heat Realm, got 22,000 followers and is clearly dedicated to the Miami Heat. These are the comments that Tyler Hero made. I want to make clear, I don't have this stone cold verified, although it at least feels believable because we did hear Shams say that there were comments made over social media. These were some of the things that Tyler Hero said about Bam Adebayo. He's a mother bleeper, MF, making $60 million, but they worried about me and what I do? You should get paid $60 million to be a top-tier defender on some nights? I'm just wondering. I need help, not the other guy. If I'm healthy, I'm the one that needs help. Who did Cleveland prioritize taking away in the playoffs? I'm just saying, should an elite defender be making $60 million a year? Answer that. Bam answered him.
1: Apparently, yes. Bam let his hands do the talking, apparently.
0: I would not want to fight Bam Adebayo. No. I mean, I don't want to fight Tyler Hero, but...
1: But
15: what if he isn't a good fighter? Imagine.
0: Bam strikes me as somebody who knows how to fight.
15: I don't know. I want the video. Like, I want TMZ to get hands on this video.
0: Oh, it's coming,
15: video.
0: Laura.
15: If I want else, it. I want
0: don't
15: it.
0: Don't lose any sleep over this. It's coming.
15: I know, but they're just bidding for it,
1: if
15: right?
1: If nothing else, Bam's reach is going to be a problem. I mean, he can just keep you at bay with the jab, if nothing else.
0: Bam's done a lot of dirty work over the years in the NBA. His nickname's Bam.
1: Right.
0: Like, I just, respectfully to Tyler Hero, my money's on Bam.
1: Probably.
0: In an actual, well, apparently it should be.
1: Apparently
0: it
1: should be, right? I am waiting. Like, do we get the TMZ footage before the weekend is out? Does it happen before the weekend is out?
0: I feel like you got to have this while everyone's in Vegas.
1: Somebody has it. Multiple people have
0: it. It's got to be. I mean, there's a camera everywhere in Vegas.
1: So somebody's got... I mean, look, the Draymond Green Jordan Poole video eventually came out thanks to TMZ. So somebody is going to have this. It's just, you know, who's willing to... The highest bidder, lowest bidder, whatever is the most amenable price for TMZ.
0: Yeah, I mean, it's got to be there. You know, we waited for a long time on the Warriors spat. That eventually came out. Like, this also reminded me, too, Burnergate with the Rockets, you know, Kevin Durant and the comments that he made that on a burner that I think very clearly were him, because if they weren't him and I was Kevin Durant, I would have flat out said that
1: it's
0: wasn't me, as opposed to I'm not here to talk about social media nonsense.
1: You said everything without saying anything.
0: Yeah, that ain't a denial. I guess maybe word of the wise, if Kevin Durant is ever moved by the Rockets, keep your head on a swivel, man, because you said some very unkind things about a lot of your teammates. And I remember talking with Jackson Gatlin from Locked On Rockets, who's around the team all the time, covers them. He was under the impression this hasn't necessarily been completely squashed.
1: Really?
0: Yeah, I mean, like, everyone learned to live with it. They learned to get past it. You work together, yada, yada. But he doesn't feel like it was ever fully resolved. I'm just saying, if you're Kevin Durant, keep your head on a swivel if you're on a next team.
1: All I have to say, though, I mean, about that part is it's sort of bold of Kevin Durant, because it was revealed a long time ago that he had Twitter burners. Like, it was a known thing that Kevin Durant would go on Twitter and go at fans that he felt like didn't know ball. So to keep coming back with the burner thing, I mean, I think people would immediately look in your direction if that was the case.
0: Well, this is really what happens when, and, you know, Durant can use his free time however he wants. But when you are this, whether engaged, addicted, however you want to put it, to clapping back on social media, you will eventually use the wrong burner.
1: Yes.
0: Or respond to one too many people. And there are a lot of internet sleuths out there, man. Like, they can figure this stuff out.
1: These are the same people that figure out when a player has unfollowed a team or another teammate, which still boggles my mind.
0: It's so funny.
1: That people go on and figure this sort of thing out. I, I am not that well versed in Instagram to know how to do that.
0: I'm really asking, like, because I have no idea how you would track that either. Like, do you have to be from the beginning, like, tracking a player's account? Can you set alerts? Like, okay, Kasim, you're younger than all of us. You might know this stuff.
15: Hey.
0: Is Kasim not younger than you, Laura?
15: Not much younger.
0: Okay, well, technically he's... How old are you?
16: I'm 23.
15: I'm not saying my age now.
0: Laura, I was like, I don't want to go there, but I mean... Let's keep a sense of mystery.
16: But to answer your question, it really doesn't take that much work. It just takes you being nosy. That's literally all it does. So you just go to their Instagram account. If it's a public account, you could click their following, and there's a search tab on the top. And you just have to type in whatever account you're looking
0: at. But how would you
16: at.
0: Know that they unfollowed someone?
16: I mean, though. You would just have to be nosy or notice if their follower account went
0: like, can
16: down
0: you
16: or
0: set an alert
16: like
0: for an account unfollowing
16: that's
0: people?
16: That's actually a very interesting point, because there is a Twitter account that I follow, or X account, that tracks every NBA player or every NBA media person, like who they follow and who they unfollow. So at times it gets like pretty crazy about like who players and coaches follow and unfollow. So you could get like in a pretty deep rabbit hole
15: so
16: of like who these accounts follow.
15: You can pay for third-party apps that will track. Like I know my friend who does like social content, they will pay for an account and they'll track like if people follow and unfollow. That's like too much. But then Instagram gets really good about tracking that, so they'll kick that out. It's a whole thing. But all you have to do is, like, if you want to know if Andy Kamenetsky unfollowed you, you just go to Andy Kamenetsky's Instagram and type in your name. And if you don't show up there, he doesn't follow you.
0: Right, but what if I never followed that person or team or whatever to begin with?
1: I guess you just never
15: then you just never follow them.
0: But you know what I mean? Like, for example, like if Tyler Hero unfollowed the Heat,
15: mm-hmm.
0: I might presume that he followed the Heat while he was a member of the Heat, but I don't actually know.
1: Maybe he never did.
0: Yeah, like he may have never followed the Heat to begin with, or player X unfollowing team X.
16: I would just have to assume that there's some sicko that's tracking everything. So,
0: I mean, I guess it is kind of a cottage industry, but still.
1: Oh, absolutely. Although, I don't know how do you monetize that, knowing who people follow? I'm sure there's a way.
15: Well, because it's like, okay, for example, when, you know, a team, there's like a rumor of X player going to X team, the first thing is like, oh, that player followed Luka, that player followed the Lakers, that player. And I'm like, bro, they could have been, to your point, they could have been following before that. But also, I think that if they follow... Like, if I follow you today, you will be at the top of my list versus lower list. So I think that's how it works.
0: Yeah, tracking following is pretty easy. Like, even I know how to track, like, when you started following someone. Even I know that. The unfollowing is the mystery that I genuinely don't get. Like, if you know how to do this and you're in the chat right now, let us know, like, how you actually specifically follow. You know what? 877-710-ESPN. If you actually know how to track somebody unfollowing someone else. Because Marcus and I have both wondered this.
15: Content creators, please dial in.
1: Please let us know. Please let us know. I'm surprised, and maybe it does exist, that someone hasn't created an app or an
15: algorithm.
1: No,
15: there is.
1: There is.
15: Like I said, there is third-party apps that you can use. Now, here's the thing. You will also have to allow said third party to have access
1: to your own account.
15: To your own account,
1: right.
15: Which a lot of people don't like. But if it's a business account, certain people don't care. They're like, all right, track my following.
1: Yeah, if I'm being nosy, I don't want people to know that I'm being nosy. You know, I don't want to be out here blasted on Main for nosing around in other people's accounts. I want to do it on the under. So, like, maybe I use a burner account? I don't know how I would do that.
15: You don't need. So, for example, again, I have friends who do content creation. So you don't need a burner. Like what you do is you put your account and you set you don't need a burner to do any of that.
0: Hmm. I need to know this.
1: This is all too much.
0: I've wondered this. I've wondered this before. When we get back, we talked about TMZ, by the way. Eventually, they will have the video of Bam hitting Tyler Hero in the facial area. They are also reporting something else that could be interesting for Rams fans. We'll get into that also, too, assuming this is accurate. this exchange between Tyler Hero and a friend or somebody online, whatever, could read the entire exchange if we wanted to. It's interesting.
1: It's on TMZ.
0: Well, oh, is the exchange, is the social media thing?
1: Oh, the original tweets, which some of which you read, are the, oh, wait, it appears that they have been made unavailable.
0: Oh, okay. Well, we'll try to do a little bit more internet sleuthing. Either way, though, the Rams thing from TMZ, that is, if nothing else, that is real from TMZ, and we'll get to that coming up next. Andy Kamenetsky, Marcus Grant, destination for LA Sports, 710 ESPN.
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11: So much to get to tonight. 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I'm Dave Denholm. 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
20: Baby, tell me what's the use? I said it's getting hot in here. So take off all your clothes.
0: It's always hot in Vegas. And it is hot between Heat players right now, man. Andy Kamenetsky, Marcus Grant, destination for LA sports. So before we get to this TMZ report that affects the Rams, Marcus and I debated internally. Do we need to read this entire
1: Tyler Hero? Because there's a lot. There's a lot here.
0: But there's a lot that's really funny. Unintentionally.
1: One particular. So apparently, according to the report, this was a conversation that happened on WhatsApp. Which, you know, interesting, I guess. I use WhatsApp to communicate with my friends in Europe, right? Because it's cheaper than using text messages,
0: yes,
1: sort of thing. I don't know if he was talking to an international friend or what it was, but there's a lengthy conversation here between Tyler Hero and this other person.
0: Yeah, and we read some of this already in this social media exchange that got, or I don't, app exchange. I don't even know. It was never
1: social media.
0: Right. This was not meant to be public. It's not like when Kevin Durant and Burnergate was communicating publicly and anonymously. Like this was not supposed to be leaked between Tyler Hero and someone else. guessing a friend or maybe now an ex-friend.
1: Right.
0: But this led to Bam Adebayo taking exception and hitting him, according to Jean Charania, in the facial area. But some of Tyler Hero, the gist of this, before we read some of the best parts, is just Tyler Hero clearly thinks he is a better player than Bam Adebayo, was upset that Bam was considered the number one guy with the Heat over him, and I guess feels he brings more to the table than, in his mind, a very overrated, overpaid, and that's where it really gets sensitive.
1: That's where it hurts. So, I mean, just the takeaways from this, one, buddy, if I'm healthy, they can't see me. Followed by the phrase, word to my mother, which I don't know has been said out loud since Vanilla Ice was a thing.
15: That's hilarious.
0: And by the way, Tyler Hero being the one that says it is the joke that writes
1: that's
0: it.
1: That's sort of...
0: It's so on the
16: There's
0: nose.
16: A lot of talk about that specifically, because like word to my mother is like a lot of young people from like New York area say that, and he's like...
1: People still say it, so people still
16: yeah,
1: say
16: it. Yeah, like New Yorkers are like known for saying that.
0: Isn't okay. From like the South?
16: that's what makes it funny. He's like, that's not really what you expect to be in his vocabulary.
0: Like, where did Tyler Hero grow up?
15: Tyler Hero.
0: Oh, he's from Wisconsin. He's from Wisconsin.
15: Personality. You know
1: yeah. Yeah.
0: Yeah, he played in Kentucky. That's why I was thinking the South. He's actually from Wisconsin. That was one of the reasons where maybe people could say, like, hey, he fits for the Bucks. He's from Wisconsin.
1: Okay.
0: But yes, he word to my mother.
1: But you keep going through this and one, I think he believes that he was second only to Jimmy Butler.
0: Yes.
1: On that team. Who did Boston prioritize taking away when Jimmy got hurt and we was the 8th seed? So apparently it was Jimmy Buckets followed by Tyler Hero in the Miami pecking order, according to Tyler Hero.
0: He thinks Bam Adebayo is an overpaid, overrated defensive player. This is also one of my favorite parts. He said, I'm just saying an elite defender should be making $60 million a year. Answer that. If the shoe fits, it fits. His

0: let's be real. We say some probably out of pocket stuff in our group threads. Nothing like this, but things that we would never want someone to leak out.
1: We all have to sit on information.
0: You know what I mean? So to me, it's like, if I'm, first of all, you got to check your friend, bro, because this got leaked somewhere, and that's not a friend you want to have if you're in this business. No.
2: I mean, so what? I'm curious what was the benefit to the friend for letting this out?
0: Money.
2: Had to be, right?
0: I mean,
2: because why else are you putting this out there?
1: What if he was friends with both?
2: Oh.
1: Maybe somebody, that Tyler Hero and Bam Adebayo
2: both trust.
1: Well, both met through the Heat.
2: Mm.
0: That's still shady.
1: Oh, I'm not saying it isn't. I'm just saying I'm wondering if maybe this guy is friends with Bam also and is like, all right, dude, this is ridiculous. The way you're talking about Bam is ridiculous.
2: So I gotta kind of put this out there, right? I have to protect Bam's honor too. So my next question is, and I don't know if we'll ever know this, is what did Bam say to Tyler Hero when they met up? Because I don't think Bam just walked up and immediately hit him in the facial area. Right?
0: Facial area. I love this. Right? I love this.
2: You know, like you get up in the morning, you go use the restroom, you wash your facial area, you start your day, right? Like that's how it happens. But I want to know there had to be at least some sort of exchange between the two of them. Like, I heard you were talking bleep. What are you going to do about it? Slap. You know, like, I want to know what the conversation was between Bam and Tyler Hero.
1: Well, first you got to say, like, is this you? Is this actually
2: you?
1: Did
2: you actually do this?
1: And probably when you ask this, you already know the answer.
2: Right.
1: You're just looking to see, like, will he try to lie about it?
2: Will he actually own up to it?
1: Or will he stand on this? Will he stand on calling me overrated?
2: Right.
1: Oh, yes.
3: Hero about comments that the guard made in recent weeks after his trade to Milwaukee after their 7 years together as teammates. And my understanding is this altercation happened at a practice court that both teams are able to use at a Las Vegas hotel, as both of these teams are in Las Vegas for Summer League. And when Bam Adebayo approached Tyler Hero, they did have a back and forth, and that culminated in a physical altercation with Bam Adebayo striking Tyler Hero in the face.
4: It's unbelievable, almost surreal.
1: Okay, this is a developing story.
2: This is like happening right now.
1: Well, it's a developing story because Shams went from describing it earlier in the facial area.
2: To now just face.
1: He got hit in the face.
2: We've narrowed it down.
1: Well, I think what it means is Shams has the story more locked down at this point. Like,
2: yes.
1: he feels fully confident just calling it the face.
0: Well, here's the thing. Like, you know, he was interviewed after, and you can clearly see there was, like, redness under the eye, and then people...
1: Who Tyler Hero was?
0: Yeah.
5: There was an interview,
0: interview. Though he didn't talk about, like, what happened, obviously, right? And I'll send the video to you guys. And then people screenshot and zoomed in, and you can definitely see, like, under the eye, there's some...
2: Yeah, had a little mouse under the eye, huh?
0: Yeah, yeah.
1: What are the odds, too, that, like, it happened to be the Bucks and the Heat with this one practice court, like, right there? Like, they just end up right in the same vicinity.
5: It's because they played each other. They're summer league teams, yeah.
1: I guess the people who planned out summer league didn't realize that these app messages were about to come out.
2: Right? Maybe that's why the person who leaked them dropped them then. Like, this is the opportune time. We got Bucks and Heat playing. Both those guys are going to be there. Let's just stir the pot a little bit.
1: Whoever leaked this is clearly on hashtag Team Bam.
2: Yes, 100%. Which, if you're Tyler Hero, now you need to check the people who are close to you or the people who you trust in and make sure that these people are actually trustworthy.
1: Yeah, I mean, Tyler Hero just realized that Tyler Hero needs better friends moving forward if Tyler Hero can trust the people around him. Word to his mother.
2: I think he also drops a word to my kids in there as well.
1: God, I need a 30 for 30 on this so badly.
2: I think there's a word to my kids somewhere. Yes. Who did Boston prioritize taken away when Jimmy got hurt and we was the 8th seed? When I'm healthy, I need help, not the other guy. Word to my kids.
1: Wow.
2: So not only word to his mother, but word to his kids as well.
1: I will say this, Tyler Hero was, if privately, standing pretty hard on business. I mean, I don't know what he actually said to Bam when confronted, mm-hmm. but Tyler Hero clearly feels like Tyler Hero was getting screwed in all this.
2: He feels a certain way. Tyler Hero feels a certain way about this, and Tyler Hero was willing to put that out there, at least privately. I don't know if Tyler Hero wanted it out there publicly.
1: Well, now Tyler Hero feels...

0: like Tyler Hero was betrayed. And
1: I need to start a Tyler Hero count for this show.
0: Man, this is, I need this story to be advanced so badly. All right, we did mention before, though, because this is eventually going to be TMZ fodder. TMZ has an update involving the Rams. We will get to that next. This is Destination for LA Sports. Andy Kamenetsky, Marcus Grant, 710 ESPN.
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4: The semifinal picture is starting to shape up at the 2026 FIFA World Cup. Spain edged Belgium in a 2-1 thrilling quarterfinal, setting up a heavyweight semifinal clash with France on Tuesday in what promises to be one of the biggest matches of the tournament. Now all eyes turn to Saturday, where the final two semifinal spots will be decided. Norway, led by Erling Haaland, take on England in a marquee European showdown at 2 p.m., while Lionel Messi and Argentina face a determined Switzerland side looking to pull off another upset at 6 p.m. By the end of Saturday, we'll know the four teams still standing and who remains just two wins away from football's...
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0: 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Here's Andy Kamenetsky.
1: Andy Kamenetsky and Marcus Grant. 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

0: 10. We are here until 8 o'clock tonight. And before we get into this TMZ, a little bit of sleuthing that they did that involves the Rams, do we have, Kasim, the sound of Tyler Hero apparently being interviewed post-altercation with Bam Adebayo? We have this ready, Tyler Hero talking about running into his old folks from Miami, his former team.
1: You see it, the Miami Heat staff.
2: Yeah, it's all love. It's all love in Miami. You know, I've seen a couple of the guys and coaching staff, Chris Quinn, Spo, you know, the front office guys. We're all good in Miami, and it's just the opportunity for both sides to reset, get a fresh start, and we're both, you know, super happy for this.
3: It's all love.
4: So here, it's all love in Miami. It's not all love in Las Vegas.
0: No.
4: Though. Not in Las Vegas.
0: No. I love, too, that he, like, ran through, Spo and Chris Quinn and, like, no players.
4: Nope, nope, nope. Mm-mm.
0: Certainly not any former teammates.
4: Not Bam.
0: No. Bam, I got to go. They're calling me over there. I got to leave. You just asked about Bam. I'd love to talk about Bam, but they're calling me over there. I can't get enough of this story.
4: I mean, you know, how does he feel about Jaime Jaquez? Like, what are his thoughts about those guys?
0: I don't know, man, but they're still together.
4: How do you feel about Khalil Ware? What about you know, Andrew Wiggins?
0: He better be careful. He better be careful. Well, I mean, he's still around Khalil Ware and Jaime Jaquez because they're all in Milwaukee
4: with him.
0: They
4: all went over there.
0: But he said anything about, I don't know, Davion Mitchell?
4: No.
0: Or anyone else on that roster?
4: No.
0: I would start deleting all your apps, Tyler, if I were you. Just fresh start, anonymous name. So TMZ tweeted out a video clip along with the following. Exclusive. Deep breath, Rams Nation. Aaron Donald was spotted working out at the team's practice facility on Friday as the retired NFL superstar continues to mull a comeback. And you see Aaron Donald out on a field, does not appear to be in pads or anything like that. You don't see necessarily any of the workout itself.
4: This is the most rear window video footage ever. It's like someone hiding in a tree, pretending to be a squirrel and taking long distance footage. I assume it's Aaron Donald. We just see a very stout, large looking man in a white t-shirt.
0: I mean, I'll say this, even from a distance, there are very few people who can look that cut.
4: True.
0: Like Aaron Donald. It looks like Aaron Donald.
4: Yes.
0: Cannot say with certainty that it's him.
4: It's a reasonable facsimile of Aaron Donald.
0: TMZ's pretty good with this stuff. I'm willing to give them the benefit of the doubt. Does this make you think Marcus coming back?
4: I think so, right? The smoke has gotten thicker over the weeks, ever since they signed Myles Garrett. Ever since they acquired Myles Garrett, the smoke has gotten thicker around this idea of Aaron Donald coming back. And I know it's a thing that DeMarco Farr has talked about, that he's seen Aaron Donald at camps that are, at least on their face, supposed to be youth camps. But also when you're there, you see Aaron Donald taking practice reps against guys who are active NFL players and winning some of those reps. Also, the fact that football is not a game where you can't play pickup football, right?
0: No.
4: It's not like basketball where you can go out and you can go shoot around or
0: beer softball league.
4: Right. You know, you can just grab a baseball and a glove and go toss it around with some friends. You can't do that in football, especially if you're a defensive lineman. What are you going to do, right? Get in a three-point stance and just practice your get-off like by yourself? You can't. So the fact that he's doing all of these things suggests that he's seriously considering it. We'll see what happens in the long run, but at least the consideration seems to be there.
0: There has been an awful... I mean, I remember Aaron Donald's first year after retirement, there was the constant, like, is he coming back? Is he coming back? And Aaron Donald seemed to squash that himself.
4: He looked so happy when I would see him in appearances.
0: Right. Yeah, I mean, he seemed to be squashing that. I believe he actually verbalized, like, I'm not coming back. And someone like him, I will say, somebody like him who is that cut, if you want to maintain even 75% of that, You got to put in the work.
4: Yeah.
0: Like, you can't maintain that without a fair amount of work. So, like, the idea that he's still working out, you're going to be doing that until you've decided, I don't care anymore. What I don't care anymore about maintaining this physique on any level. Because if you care, you got to put in the work. That said, though, man, there does seem to be a lot of chatter that Myles Garrett coming back presents an opportunity.
4: And I think when you look at it, it's twofold. There is obviously the chance to win a Super Bowl again, to have another Super Bowl ring. But I think there's also just the competitive juices of wanting to play alongside and maybe sort of be in a little bit of a competition with a guy like Myles Garrett, right? When Aaron Donald was, during his prime, the most disruptive defensive player and arguably one of the most disruptive players, one of the best players across the National Football League, since his retirement, that title has sort of gone to Myles Garrett. And so I think for Aaron Donald, there is the excitement of being able to play alongside Myles Garrett and seeing what they could do together. But don't tell me they wouldn't be in some sort of secret competition. It might not even be secret between the two of them. And there might just be a handshake competition to see who can get the most tackles for losses, who can get the most sacks or whatever. Who can, you know, even from play to play, can I get to the quarterback before you on this snap? I think there's something about that competition, that fire, that would bring Aaron Donald to come back and play.
0: That would be, it would be crazy to see him just do this after having left the game for a while. And I know he left, like, at the top, like, of his peak, like, of his powers. He was still a great player. But Aaron Donald put in a bleep ton of work to be that guy. Yes. Like, obviously, there's natural talent. There's incredible athleticism, all that stuff. But he put in work. Like, his workouts were renowned stuff. And, like, I don't know if you ever were in the Rams locker room after a game.
4: No.
0: If you've ever seen Aaron Donald shirtless, and I have, it is so depressing for normal human beings.
4: I never were in a locker room, but I remember seeing a photo. I don't know if it was an Instagram shot or some on TikTok or something like that. Seeing something like that with, you know, and my wife is a Rams fan, and she was looking at that, and she showed me a picture of that, and my response was, well, if that's what you're into, we should probably call it quits now.
0: Been a good run, baby.
4: We had a good time together. But if that's what you're looking for, I'm going to hang it up now.
0: All right. Coming up next, though, something occurred to me hearing this noise about Aaron Donald, but also to an article at The Athletic breaking down the Rams defense, like the guys that are currently on the roster as defenders. And a couple of things said about some of the name guys on defense that got me wondering if there could be potential issues with Aaron Donald coming back. So we'll talk about that. Andy Kamenetsky, Marcus Grant, Destination for LA Sports, 710 ESPN.
3: And yes, it is July 10th in the Southland. Happy 710 Day. From our family to yours. Well, I mean, you are our family. Come on. You spend time with all of us, and we're a bunch of whack jobs, right? You're in that YouTube chat, you're on the app, you're on 710 AM. Happy 710 Day. Thanks for being here. Thanks for spending time with LA's mega sports station. 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And even though it's summertime, we can't wait for the fall season to begin. 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
13: 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I'm the hottest round. I told y'all can't stop me now.
0: Destination for LA Sports. Andy Kamenetsky, Marcus Grant. We will be here for another 45 minutes, taking you into the weekend. And we were talking before, Marcus, about the TMZ footage from TMZ Sports showing Aaron Donald on the field at the Rams practice facility, engaged in a workout, or we didn't see like a true football workout. But the fact that he's there,
4: he was carrying equipment.
0: People.
4: He was either going to or coming from a workout, it looked like.
0: That's true. That is true. Mm-hmm. He was carrying things.
4: He was carrying things
0: that suggested football-related workout. You are correct. We didn't see the workout. Unless he's being, though, brought in as like an equipment manager.
14: I highly doubt that.
4: I feel like that's probably not happening.
0: It would suggest there was a workout. And it's interesting because before this footage even was released, there was a piece over at The Athletic by Nate Atkins. I don't know if he covers the Rams or covers the NFL at large, but he's breaking down different members of the Rams defense and just like a little item or thought about everyone there. And there's a couple things that jumped out at me, especially in light of the Donald footage. Talking about Braden Fisk, quote, "If Donald does return," emphasis on if, "Fisk could be the player most at risk of losing playing time, but the depth would be appreciated, and any snaps Fisk get next to Garrett will play to his strengths as one of the best sack assist men out there. Then Kobe Turner. Turner feels like a perfect fit for the Rams on an extension if they can make the math work. He's a captain, draft success story, and a player most capable of maximizing Garrett's impact given his ability for making teams pay for double-teaming the edge." It did get me wondering at all, Marcus, and maybe this is just overthinking it, like trying to look for potential issues, but like, could Donald returning potentially get in the way of either Braden Fisk's development or maybe, depending on how a season alongside Aaron Donald with Myles Garrett already there, Kobe Turner, all other guys, affect his stats, which could affect his future contract or Turner's potential extension next contract, they don't figure it out before the season starts. Like, I'm not saying Aaron Donald returning is a bad thing. Like, I want to make that clear. Mm-hmm. I'm not saying that. Does it, though, create potential ripple down or trickle down ripple effect complications that at least need to be thought about? Big picture.
4: Yes. But, and this is going to sound more callous than I mean it, I don't think the Rams care, right? Because
0: part of that sounded callous, Marcus.
4: Right, it's hard to figure out. But because if you've brought in Myles Garrett, if you have the chance to bring in Aaron Donald, it absolutely would impact a guy like Braden Fisk, right? Because he's not going to have as many snaps. He's not going to be as productive. The numbers aren't going to be there. And so, yes, you are going to have a year where maybe he's not utilized as much as he would have been if Aaron Donald stayed in retirement. But if you are Les Snead, if you are Sean McVay, you see number 99 coming back and you see what it can lead to. And everything else that happens with player development and potential contracts, you worry about that part down the road. So, yeah, I would think that if this were to happen, and right now this is obviously a major hypothetical, but if this were to happen, I'm sure Sean McVay and Les Snead sit down with all these other guys, all these younger guys, and say, hey, look, yeah, you're probably not going to get the same type of run that you would have otherwise. But I will say this, if you're Braden Fisk, you're also probably excited to be able to learn at the feet of Aaron Donald. Like, yeah, maybe I don't get the shine I would have otherwise, but man, I get to sit here and watch a Hall of Famer at work and study him and talk to him and just mind meld with him a little bit. So, yeah, in the short term, maybe it does hurt, but hopefully, ideally, there are benefits that serve you well over the remainder of your career.
0: I think you're right. Like, I ultimately think you're right about this. And again, it's Aaron Donald. And Aaron Donald, I think, will be a pretty good judge of whether or not he can do this, because he does not want to come back and not look the same. That will be embarrassing for him.
4: Yes.
0: And I'm willing to bet his standard for I can pull this off is pretty high. Like, it's basically, do I look like me or not? What I do think, though, is interesting from Fisk's perspective. And again, I have no idea if he's thinking about this. But just the idea of, okay, not that long ago, me and my IRL buddy, Jared Verse, like, I mean, they were very close, played together before, you know, as coming into this team as rookies.
4: Yep.
0: We were talked about as like this backbone and foundation for the defense moving forward, like for several years. Jared Verse just got traded. It is for Myles Garrett.
4: Like, mm-hmm.
0: He wasn't salary dumped. He was traded for a real dude. But Jared Verse is not on the team anymore. Now all of a sudden Aaron Donald's coming back. Like, how does this affect me? Like, you know, what effect will this have on me? Again, I don't want to start talking about, like, I think there are problems about to happen, because again, Aaron Donald coming back would be a positive. Sean McVay is great with talking with players. They have a really great system over there, great culture. It would be really exciting. It was just something that dawned on me, like the idea of, like, could there be, if nothing else, areas that everyone needs to be mindful of and to address if you bring back Aaron Donald, knowing you have this young and up-and-coming defense that's obviously going to be concerned about where they fit into the mix.
4: Yeah, no, I mean, I think this is also part of what happens when you go all in, is that you are, in some ways, I won't say mortgaging the future, but you're at least delaying the future in order to win in the now. And so I think that's something to consider. By the way, if you were worried about Shohei Ohtani, don't be. He just hit a solo home run to lead off the bottom of the first inning. Dodgers gave up two in the top of the first. Shohei just got one back, 2-1 Diamondbacks, bottom one.
0: So I guess you don't need a hit.
4: I guess not. No.
0: Or a left knee.
4: He just went opposite field, 21st home run of the season, 2-1 D-backs.
0: Of course he did. It's just ridiculous. He is so ridiculous.
4: It's insane. I was saying the other day on the Blue Review.
14: Blue Review!
4: That, you know, I obviously, for the show and having to do the show every day,
14: Blue
4: I'm always
14: Review.
4: Watching. There it is. I'm
14: Blue
4: watching,
14: Review!
4: I'm watching the Dodgers every night. And look, a lot of times it's sort of on in the background. And when most guys come up, look, I enjoy watching them play. I enjoy watching Andy Páez, Freddie Freeman, so on and so forth. But when those guys come to the plate, sometimes I'm maybe doing something else, right?
0: You're multitasking.
4: I am. I'm making sure the kid's okay. I'm grabbing something to eat. When Shohei comes up, I stop what I'm doing and I watch everything that he's doing. Because, to your point earlier, there's a finite amount of time we get to see this greatness. And so I want to sort of take in every at bat. And look, sometimes he strikes out or he hits a ground ball to second base, but sometimes he hits a ball halfway to Burbank. And I want to watch when he does those sorts of things.
0: By the way, tonight is a really rare, terrible night for you and I doing this show, because often when we're in this type of time slot, we will be watching the many TVs around us and updating people who may be in the car. Hey, this is what happened. with the Dodgers. Here's what's happening with the Lakers in Summer League. Dodgers are on MLB TV, and the Lakers are on Prime.
4: Right.
0: And these TVs are old.
14: Here we go. Greg?
0: No.
14: It's true, though.
0: I'm not complaining.
14: I do.
0: Okay. You are complaining. I am not complaining. I'm simply saying...
4: He's observing.
0: It makes Marcus and I trying to be the eyes and ears for our listeners makes it a little bit more difficult. That's all I'm saying. Like, the folks watching right now on YouTube actually may have an easier time multitasking all this stuff than you and I, the actual sports hosts.
4: Yeah.
0: Speaking of the Blue Review, I was listening this morning.
14: The Blue Review.
0: And you guys were talking about, and I forgot the name of your guest.
4: Anthony Watrado.
0: Yes.
4: Mm-hmm.
0: The three of you were talking about the struggles that the Dodgers have had to find somebody that works in the two spot.
4: Yes.
0: Why has specifically that spot been elusive?
4: I don't know. But to your point, Andy Pajes hitting number two tonight, just hit a solo home run. It's tied 2-2.
0: I guess I solved it.
4: Right? But to answer your question, I don't know, other than it's just one of those weird things that has happened this year with the Dodgers, that no matter who they've put in the number two spot, it has been a struggle. The year began with Kyle Tucker there, and he got out of the gates really terribly. Lately, he started to come around a little bit since they've moved him down the lineup. But they tried with Kyle Tucker. It didn't work. They moved Freddie Freeman to the number two spot, figuring, hey, it's Freddie Freeman, right? He's going to be okay. But he went through some struggles in the two spot. They tried Mookie Betts there. That didn't work out. They put Will Smith there for one or two games. But it hasn't really mattered who's been there. It just hasn't worked. And so that's why I feel like it's just one of those sort of unexplainable things about baseball, because if it were just one guy, maybe two guys, you could say, hey, I don't know, maybe they're pitching them differently. But because it's been a wide range of players that have been there and none of them have had any real success, I know as of a few weeks ago, the Dodgers were getting the least amount of production from the number two spot of any team in the league. It's baffling. And it's just, you know, this baseball is weird. And sometimes things just can't be explained.
0: It also speaks to just how first world and champagne the Dodgers' finger quotes problems are. They can't figure out the two.
4: Yes.
0: They can't figure out the two hole.
4: Mm-hmm.
0: You know, who knows? Maybe they'd be, 65-29 if they could figure this out, as opposed to merely 61-33 with half the roster injured this year.
4: That's the thing. It's like, so many guys have been hurt, missing time. They've got probably an all-stars worth of pitchers on the IL right now. I mean, they haven't had real contributions from Edwin Diaz or Blake Snell or Tyler Glasnow. They just got Evan Phillips back, and they are dog walking the rest of the NL West at this point, to the point that, you know, they just had a 3-game series against the Rockies, and it didn't really matter. I mean, they won 2 of 3, but it was also like, if they had lost 2 of 3, everybody would have shrugged their shoulders and we just would have moved on to the next thing.
14: I have a question, Marcus.
4: Yes.
14: So with the Dodgers, I don't want to say they're playing bad, but they're definitely not playing elite baseball to Dodger standards. And I want to know, is it something that we got to watch out for? Because they're kind of just like strolling through and they're still so good. Is that something we got to worry about come October when teams get hot and they're just like, well, we were playing mediocre and we were still one. We're at the top.
4: Yeah. There's a part of me that is worried that because they have such a big lead, that will they have any real games of consequence between now and October? I think that's a little bit of a concern. I think what eases my mind a little bit is because these are such veteran guys and they have been through these battles before. You know, they've won back-to-back World Series, and they had to grind out 7 games of a World Series. But
0: people forget, for all the bitching about the payroll, they could have easily lost last year in the World Series. Easily.
4: Travis Rogers and I have talked about this before, that you look at Games 6 and 7 of the World Series, about 10 different things had to go right for the Dodgers to win those two games, and they went 10 out of 10. If one of those things go wrong, the Blue Jays are your World Series champions right now. But because so many of these guys have been through these battles, they are veterans, Dave Roberts knows how to keep these guys on track. I think that's the thing that gives me some level of confidence that even if they don't play any real competitive games in terms of the standings between now and October, that these guys will figure out a way to get it done when it matters.
0: I mean, just you would think that the Dodgers, like, did not lose a game the entire World Series run last year and won every game by a margin of at least 5 runs, mm-hmm. the way people complain about. Like, the Blue Jays gave them quite literally everything they could handle.
4: Yes.
0: While still winning a World Series. Like, they absolutely pushed the Dodgers to the limit, which I'm not going to say means their payroll doesn't give advantages or anything. Like, obviously, having this many great players, thumbs up, it's helpful. But it has not led to them just regular season, yes, they are walking over everyone. Playoffs, they've had to earn it just like everyone else.
4: They really have. And my answer this year, especially to the, will the Dodgers spend their way to a World Series championship? My response is, look at the Mets. The Mets are a disaster, and they have a top 2 payroll in Major League Baseball. They are looking very much like they're going to be sellers at the trade deadline because it has been about as bad as you could imagine in Queens. So just opening the checkbook and writing checks does not guarantee success on the field.
0: Speaking of the payroll and what guys are making, Victor Wembanyama came to an agreement with the Spurs on an extension that has raised the eyebrows of a lot of people covering the league. Not quite as big a cash register as people expected. Talk about that coming up next, 710 ESPN.
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0: Destination for LA Sports, Andy Kamenetsky, Marcus Grant. Before we get to Victor Wembanyama earning his money, Laura, you were really taken by a DoorDash delivery driver earning her money?
14: So there was a video that popped up into, I still call it Twitter, okay, but
4: of course.
14: X, whatever. That this,
0: I only call it Twitter.
14: Well, yeah, I get a lot of heat for not calling it X, but anyways, I digress. So there was a video that popped up on my feed of this lady. She gets struck by somebody who apparently was being chased by the cops. She was getting out of the car to deliver the food to whatever, you know, her customer. She gets struck. You see her kind of get, like, rattled. She quickly goes to pick up the bag and then goes, delivers the food. Like, listen, I'm sorry, whoever I'm delivering to. If I just got hit by a car, best believe I'm going to send you a message saying,
4: hey,
14: I will
4: come,
14: not deliver.
4: Hey, I'm out here. You got to come get it.
14: Yeah, I got something happened.
4: You got to come get it.
0: The flip side of it, though, is she might have felt like, all right, my car just got hit. I almost got killed. You're damn right I'm bringing this food to the door. I am completing this delivery. Come hell or high water. I've literally been through hell for this delivery.
14: You're a bigger man than me.
0: I'm getting my 5 stars. I'm getting all of it.
4: You know what this is? It's Tom Hanks at the end of Castaway. Right? He spends all this time on this island. He finally gets rescued. And what does he do? He delivers the FedEx package. I mean, I'm sure the person doesn't need it at that point. It's been several years. But he shows up at the door.
0: The principle of the
4: and
0: matter.
4: Delivers the FedEx. He got the job done. And this woman did the job. Good on her. But, like, I'm with you. I'm like, hey, I'm going to text you and be like, hey, can you come to the car?
14: Like, shout out to this DoorDash driver. This happened in Houston. And she did earn her 5 stars, okay? So I'll say that that's what happened. But really quick, just kind of throwing a little shout-out to the DeMarco and Travis. We did draft Tom Hanks movies.
0: I was listening.
14: And Castaway was not picked.
4: Wow.
0: That was not the one that surprised me the most.
14: Which one? Was it The Terminal or
0: no,
14: the other one?
0: That movie's not
14: Catch
0: very
14: me.
0: Good. Catch Me If You Can. I was stunned did not get drafted.
14: Yeah, we did not draft that
0: it's
14: either.
0: It's a great movie.
4: It's a fantastic movie.
14: It's a good movie. I was really mad. I picked second. I was really mad that Travis took Saving Private Ryan, even though that is the clear-cut number one choice, in my opinion.
4: Where did Forrest Gump go?
14: Second, I took it.
4: Okay.
14: I also took Big, which some people...
0: Big is excellent.
14: I know,
4: an awesome movie.
14: But it came out in 88. I was born in 88. So a lot of people were not like, oh, you went there. Instead of...
0: I mean, it's considered one of his, like, all-time classic movies.
14: I love that movie.
0: Yeah, I that's a terrific pick.
14: Yeah, I love that. I was surprised that DeAndre took Captain Phillips. I don't know why, even though that's a great movie, but I was a little bit mad he took it because
4: so
14: it would have landed
4: so
14: on me.
4: What I'm gathering, and I didn't hear this, but DeAndre took Captain Phillips and Philadelphia. So he was,
14: and Toy Story.
4: So, yeah, because two of the three are sort of downers.
0: That's a very wide range of
4: movies.
0: Huge range,
4: Toy
0: Story,
4: right?
0: Captain Phillips and Philadelphia.
4: Those are all
0: three very different movies.
14: They
0: like,
14: are.
0: Even Captain Phillips and Philadelphia, serious movies. They're very different serious
14: they
0: movies.
14: Are. Yeah. So Toy Story, I didn't pick Toy Story because I was like, DeAndre specifically said he was not very knowledgeable about Tom Hanks movies. And I said, okay, I know he's going to know Toy Story. So either I'll do Forrest Gump or Toy Story. I was the number two pick. So I went with Forrest Gump. Of course, he goes with Toy Story. He's like, it's my childhood, blah, blah, blah. I gave that one to him. Then he picks Captain Phillips, which I was like, oh, okay. And then his dad suggested Philadelphia. So that's why he picked that one.
0: So he drafted on behalf of Papa Hawkins?
4: So it sounds like. Can we talk about how in Toy Story, Woody is actually the villain? Woody is the villain of Toy Story because none of that happens without Woody being jealous and knocking Buzz Lightyear out of the window.
14: No. Let me push back here. Buzz is a jerk. He comes in as an... Oh, I almost cursed. Effing jerk. And I was like, no, bro. Know your place. Have a little humility. And he had to be knocked down a few pegs.
4: But he was Buzz Lightyear of Star Command.
14: I don't care. So shout out to Woody for knocking his little astronaut butt down to Earth, because that's where you are. Relax. I'm glad he got beat up a little bit, knocked up, and had to get humbled.
4: He did get an ego check by the end of the movie, but if Woody just...
14: Maybe
4: you know,
14: that's
4: checks,
14: what Bam did to Tyler. I don't know.
4: Checks his own ego, then Buzz doesn't fall out of the window, and they don't get captured by Sid, and the whole thing doesn't happen.
0: What you're talking about, Marcus, by the way, there's a very similar theory or narrative that has since come up that the actual villain in The Karate Kid...
4: is Daniel.
0: Yes, it's Daniel. It's not Johnny Lawrence.
4: No.
0: It's Daniel.
4: Like, Johnny has his own things that he's got to work out, but he's provoked by Daniel multiple steps
0: yes.
4: along the way.
0: Like, the beginning... I mean, the thing on the beach... Johnny was clearly looking for a fight.
4: Yes.
0: Like, he was in a bad mood. He's jealous because he sees...
4: And look, he was a little aggressive with Elizabeth Shue.
0: Yes, a little bit aggressive. Like, but he had said, though, right, ironically, right before then, that it was his senior year, and he's just looking to get it right.
4: Mm-hmm.
0: Like, he's like, I'm going to get it together. I'm going to get it right. Then he gets, obviously, jealous seeing his ex with Daniel LaRusso. But then from there, it is largely Daniel picking fights with him.
4: Yes.
0: And instigate, like, the school dance with the hose that he put into the stall
4: yep.
0: when Johnny's in there.
4: Yep.
0: Daniel didn't have to do that.
4: No. Daniel was the bully there, which I didn't go deep into the Cobra Kai, and a lot of folks watched all of Cobra Kai, but I did love that it's all these years later, and Daniel's, you know, obviously he's had this success, he's kind of a big hotshot, but Daniel's kind of a jerk, and Johnny is the guy who's sort of down on his luck trying to, make amends with people.
0: The first season or two of Cobra Kai was really good, and then it just became ridiculous.
4: Mm.
0: And the more it focused on the kids, the worse that it got. I mean, the kids all did a good job acting. It's just their stories weren't that interesting, and all of them, too, were like 20th degree black belts. Like, I mean, it became ridiculous, the fighting that they were doing. Like, I mean, they were looking like Jet Li out there.
4: Okay.
0: It was like Jet Li and Bruce Lee
4: right.
0: and like Van Damme would have lost to these kids. It was absurd. But the original starting point of just Johnny Lawrence, like you said, down on his luck and kind of still stuck in the 80s.
4: Yeah, still when he was the All-Valley Championship.
0: Yeah. He was actually, I'm blanking on his name, the actor.
4: Billy Zabka.
0: Billy Zabka was really good in the role. Like, it's a really good performance. And he actually, I think, start to finish was the best part of the show. But yes, you could argue that Daniel actually started all this.
4: Yes.
14: Not like Woody.
4: agree to disagree.
0: Do you feel that as the movies went along, Woody remained a villain?
4: No. I mean, I think Woody, by the end of the first movie, realized the error of his ways, and he and Buzz became legitimately friends. And so that sort of happened. But yeah.
14: Stinky Pete villain.
4: Stinky Pete?
14: Is that what his name, the little, was it Stinky Pete?
0: I keep thinking Skinny Pete, but that's Breaking
4: that's
0: Bad.
4: Breaking
14: no,
4: Bad.
14: No, no,
4: yeah, that's.
14: Remember when.
0: I know who you're talking about. He's like an old cowboy type.
14: Yeah,
0: right?
14: Like the toy that wanted Woody to be sold to
4: yes,
14: China.
4: Stinky Pete.
14: Stinky Pete.
4: Yeah.
14: He was
0: like a ranch hand or something,
4: yeah.
0: right?
4: Yeah.
14: Little man. I was mad when he was trying to get Woody to get sold. See, I'm very invested in Toy Story. You guys just like.
0: You should have just drafted it.
14: I should have. But I really like Forrest Gump, too, though.
0: But I'm just saying, like you said before, that you somewhat left it on the board because you were concerned DeAndre wouldn't have.
14: I know he could Google, but.
0: I mean, that's a DeAndre problem. That's not a Laura problem.
14: Yes, but either way, I feel like Forrest Gump, like to me, even Travis made the argument that Forrest Gump is too long, which it is.
0: It's a little
14: but,
0: long.
14: But also, is a movie that I can see and rewatch anytime. If it's on, I'm not going to flip the channel. I'll watch.
4: If we're talking about villains in movies, Jenny was a straight-up villain in Forrest Gump.
14: Oh, yeah. Jenny.
0: Well.
4: She only came around when she needed things from Forrest.
0: To be fair, she had a junk habit.
4: She did.
0: That's not going to bring out the best in you.
4: She did. I mean,
14: Jenny.
4: But then eventually she also shows up at the end and is like, hey, Forrest, here's a kid. I'm dying now.
14: Yeah.
4: Like,
14: yeah,
4: that's it. Like,
0: that's a lot.
4: Right? She was.
0: She also recognized Forrest is a man of honor.
4: Yes.
0: He will not just take good care of our child. He will take better care of this kid than I ever could. But yeah, you're right. That's a hell of a, hey, we haven't seen each other in a while.
4: Hey, here's your kid. I'm dying. Thanks.
0: And I need you to take care of me.
4: Yes.
14: And, yeah.
0: And
14: not just the kid.
0: Go.
14: Well, I mean, he had the money at that point.
0: He did have the money. He had the shrimp and money.
4: Yeah.
0: But speaking of Tom Hanks, too, a movie I knew would not get drafted, but I just want to shout it out because it's awesome. It's a movie called Punchline.
14: Oh.
0: It came out the same year as Big, and his performance in got overshadowed by Big. He plays this, like, I don't want to say wannabe. He's working as an unknown stand-up who's trying to get his break.
14: Oh, he's a medical student.
0: Yeah, he's a medical student, and he wants to be a stand-up. Like, he was pushed really hard by his father, who's a doctor, to go to medical school. He never wanted to do that. He showed a lot of promise, but dropped out to become a comedian. And he's great in the movie. Sally Field's in it, John Goodman. But he has this scene where he finally gets this showcase in front of a bunch of studio people that are looking for guys, like in sitcoms and things like that. And he has a nervous breakdown on stage.
14: Oh.
0: Like, and he talks the thing through. He's amazing in this performance. Like, it's a very dark Hanks role. He's really good.
14: Like the McDonald's kid I told you guys about? Were you here?
0: Oh, yes, yes.
14: So I went back, Andy. I will fill you in, Marcus. So really
0: okay, wait. Save it for the other side. Laura's going to give an update to Wednesday's story of how her drive-thru order at McDonald's went horribly wrong. That's coming up next. Destination for LA Sports, Andy Kamenetsky, Marcus Grant, 710 ESPN.
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26: I'm different, yeah, I'm different. I'm different, yeah, I'm different. I'm
0: one quarter in the books for the Lakers in Vegas against the Thunder in the Summer League. They are up 24-23. Cameron Carr, 7 points, 2 of 4 from the field. He's hit a three. He's also got 2 blocks. It's pretty cool. Duthiero, 2 points, a rebound, a steal. And Chris Magnon's got 2 points. Arthur Kaluma, 6 points in 5 minutes off the bench.
4: Wow. All right.
0: I love the two blocks for Cameron Carr.
4: No, it's fantastic. Because they need somebody who can be another wing defender.
0: I don't think he's quite there yet, but he's got the tools for it, man. Yeah. His wingspan.
4: 7 foot wingspan?
0: That's insane for a guy that is like 6'5 in specific shoes. He's got long, long ass arms. Dodgers are tied two apiece with the Diamondbacks. Top of the third, zero outs. Kyle Hurt on the mound for the Dodgers in place of Shohei Ohtani. Laura, you were going to give an update on the drive-through disaster you described on Wednesday at McDonald's, and I guess you went back?
14: So, yes. So, Mark is really quick to catch you up. My niece wanted some fries. We went pretty late. I ordered something. The guy didn't even asked for my payment. He gave me the bag and I looked at it and I was like, oh, this is the wrong order. Very politely. It wasn't like rude. I worked at McDonald's. Okay. Like I trust me. So I was like, hey man, you might've, first of all, I was like, I need to pay. Second, you gave me the wrong order. He freaks out, literally has a full meltdown, starts crying. It was the whole thing. I was there for like 10 minutes. Did not know what to do. It was the weirdest encounter I've probably ever had at a drive-thru. And hopefully we'll ever have it a drive-thru.
4: He must have been going through something.
14: Yes. So Trav mentions, like, oh, you should go back. You know, he's like, I'm deeply, like, worried about this kid, even though we don't know him. So my niece and I drove through the McDonald's because it's not far from where I live. And there was no line. So I was like, you know what? I'm actually intrigued and I hope he's okay. Again, I've worked there before. So I go through the line. We order something small. The older lady that was comforting him and took him away from the window was the one that helped me. And I was like, hey, I was here yesterday. You know, the gentleman was very distraught. I just want to make sure he's okay. She was a little bit thrown off that I was this invested.
4: Right.
14: But I'm genuinely like, is this kid good? And she was like, you know what? He was going through something. He no longer works here. So I was like, oh my God. And she's like, no, we didn't let him go. He just chose that it was the best thing for him to leave. And I was like, whoa, like, I don't know what's happening in this kid's life, but I really hope he's okay.
4: Yeah.
0: Well, Laura, I didn't know the backstory. I was hoping for a little bit of a happier update.
14: No.
4: Wow. But I do hope he's all right.
0: I do, too. Now, I may drive to this McDonald's.
14: So
0: I'm very concerned.
14: The lady, okay, again, I worked at McDonald's and like the older señoras, like the older ladies, you know, are very motherly. So I started speaking to her in Spanish.
0: The fajitas.
14: Viejitas?
0: Viejitas, yeah.
14: Yeah. They kind of like, you know, señoras. Yeah, they don't like viejitas very much, but, you know, they...
0: Well, they didn't hear me.
14: Yeah. So she... I'm sure someone out there did, but she basically mentioned that he was going through a lot, that he was fine, and he had been messing up a lot. Like, that wasn't the job for him, you know? And I was like, okay, that makes sense. He looked to be very young, too. So, again, I've been there. It sucks. I told you guys how I thought I was going to get fired for telling somebody that this wasn't McDonald's, you can't bleep and have it your way. And it came out in the speaker. So, you know, just show grace to people because you never know what they're going through.
4: You never know they're going through. But it also, maybe not in this kid's case, but I always say that everybody should have a job, either working food service, working retail, something front facing where you have to deal with customers because, one, you know, it teaches you a lot of things, but it also teaches you to be a better customer. Like, you understand when you're on the other side of that counter how to treat people because you've been there at some point.
0: Yeah, it is I think you're correct. It is, in a lot of ways, kind of a mandatory experience to just learn. I don't even want to necessarily say humility, but just like empathy.
4: Empathy, yeah.
0: Like, because especially too, when you are working that job, everyone is at a higher station than you in terms of the people that you deal with. Like, you're never on equal footing with the people that you deal with in your job. Like, unless maybe there's somebody working below you. But for the most part, if you're working in retail, like that type of job,
4: you're all pretty much equal.
0: Yeah, exactly. But so everyone you encounter, they are all at a station higher than you, and you learn a lot from the way they treat you.
14: Yeah. But the other thing, too, is, so as somebody who did work at McDonald's, I've done customer service. Also, like, I used to work at Sears and Walmart. So I know when people are being super rude, but I also know when people are being lazy and not doing their job because I've also done it. So, you know, my niece used to work at Starbucks and that girl's out of pocket. She's 20 years old. And I was like, you can't talk to people like that. Well, people used to talk to me like that. It doesn't matter. You don't treat people like that. I don't care if people treated you that way. You do better. You know, but if you're out here gaslighting me, let's get it popping. It's not going to be cute.
4: That's wild because I my sister worked at Starbucks for a while. I know they have very strict protocols on like how, not just how to treat people, but like especially how to make the drinks that they test you on that every so
14: they
4: often
14: do.
4: Too, to make sure you're doing it to the company standard.
14: So I.

0: me about, and we had lunch there. The food was awesome. Like, it was really, really good. And they talked about how they have, like, a true uniform standard. Doesn't matter where in the world you go to a Hard Rock, they not just make it exactly the same, they use the exact same equipment.
1: Wow.
0: Like, they use the same everything.
2: That's
0: so
2: wild.
0: There is, like, a baseline standard that they know they can replicate, and it was really good. Like,
2: the messy burger was good.
0: Oh, the messy burger was really good. I had a salmon bowl that was really good. They brought out those dessert nachos. They were amazing.
2: Everything was great.
0: Yeah, it was really, really good. And I found that really fascinating. Just the idea of, like, it's that uniform of a standard. All right. We're going to be leaving you all for the weekend. Andy Kamenetsky, Marcus Grant, Laura, Kasim, the kids in the back with the social media. We all appreciate you being here with us for Destination for LA Sports, and we will see everyone again on Monday, 7:30 ESPN.
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1: Now, here's Dave Denholm and Mario Ruiz.
2: Welcome back. Road to the Cup here on this beautiful Friday on ESPN LA, the home for world football in Southern California. He is Mario Ruiz. I'm Dave Denholm. Mario, how are you doing, buddy?
3: Man, enjoying it. You know, we had that one day off where there was no World Cup, and that was a long day for me. It was a long day for me. It felt so weird, but then we got back to the action again, and it was nothing but excitement again, and it's just been a tremendous World Cup. My hope was that one of the host nations, though, would still be riding their home crowd and on the way to the semifinals. Instead, we have all three host nations already out. That's a tough pill to swallow, Dave. That was really, really below my expectations.
2: Yeah, I agree. We got to start there. U.S., Mexico, and Canada all ousted in the round of 16. So they all got to the round of 16. They all won a knockout game. And the three lose. But here's the thing, Mario. It's different fashions for all three, I think. They all lost in different ways. There's a different way to look at this World Cup for each team. And we'll get into that right now. But Mexico losing to England 3-2. Now, on the face of it, you're like, well, 3-2, okay, tough game, real battle. And yes, that's part of it. But England was down a man for almost 30-plus minutes. And there are things you can look at this Mexico game and say, what was Javier Aguirre thinking? It was just the same. Let's cross it in and hope and pray against England's bigger, you know, tougher defenders in there or whatever, you know, like it was Jimenez and, you know, trying to score in there earlier. And I didn't love subs. Again, a great effort, though. So the effort was there, right? And then you have Canada, who just fell to a better team. They fought. They just could not beat Morocco. It just wasn't going to happen, you know. And they had some chances, took it to Morocco maybe in the first half, should have done better there. Certainly maybe could have won that match, you know. But it just, in the end, Morocco just too good. And then you have the United States, who just threw up all over their right when the first whistle. They were not ready. Again, Belgium's a great team, as we just saw earlier today. Belgium's a tough team, right? But that's no excuse for how the U.S. went about that in a 4-1 loss. Like, I can take losing, but just the way they went about it, Mario, who is the happier of the fans here, if there is anybody who's happy amongst these three CONCACAF teams? All teams losing in the same round of 16, but is there a difference in people's estimation, and in your mind even?
3: I guess you could say Canada is probably the happier, if I want to answer that question, probably the happier because they did something that they've never done before and made it into the round of 16, which was good and all. And they got out of the group stage and everything. And, you know, the thing I learned about this tournament, Dave, honestly, was the fact that the group stage was a little bit watered down because of the 48 teams. So it gave a chance for a lot of the mediocre to good, you know, to average teams to look well, to look good, to have good performances in the group stage. But then when the knockouts began, you saw that the really good teams, the contenders, the ones, some of the favorites, they knew to turn it up. They might not have had the best group stage performance for some of these top teams, but when they got into the knockouts, they knew, okay, they've been there before. We got this experience. We know what the knockouts are about. We know what this whole tournament is about. And that showed to me in this tournament here. And I think that's a good learning experience for a lot of these teams like the U.S., like Canada, like Mexico. You know, they have to turn it up another notch, kind of pace themselves. And when it comes to the knockouts, especially as you go deeper and deeper, you have to dig down deep. You have to dig down. I mean, I don't know if it was just a matter of fact that the talent, you know, was just superior on the opponents. You know, like England had more talent, of course. Belgium had more talent. Of course, Morocco had more talent than Canada. So that also plays a big part of it. But the knockouts is where it's at, not just the group stage.
2: Yeah, I think you bring up a good point, Murray, because you look even at Belgium. I thought their best performance was today losing to Spain. Their second best performance was in the round of 16 beating up the U.S. the way they did. Their third best performance was the round of 32, and they were kind of average to below average in the knockout stages. So you make a good point about how teams have to know how to handle a tournament as well, and the best teams do, and we're seeing the best teams. Look, a lot of them are European because the best in Europe are the best teams, right? Along with an Argentina or maybe a Brazil, although they kind of flamed out. Or, you know, Morocco certainly is in that conversation now. But the best of the best are know how to get to that level when it counts. Now,
3: you can
2: England,
3: see that with Spain and Argentina. Like, they're pacing themselves. Like, they
2: absolutely
3: might not have had the best group stages. But now it's like, okay.
2: Now, Argentina's kind of, they're kind of taking it to an extreme here. Because you can't be down 2-0 in every round, you know. Or
3: they tend to do
2: Egypt
3: that,
2: should have won that match. Yeah, Egypt should have won that game. But again, as you say, to Argentina's credit too, though, they turned it on.
3: Yeah.
2: They won, and they got the job done when it counted the most. And that's what
3: Same
2: good
3: with
2: teams
3: the match
2: do.
3: Versus Cabo Verde too, yeah.
2: Yeah, I happen to agree with you that I think Canada probably has to feel the best, quote-unquote, about it. I mean, they went into another country and won a knockout game, you know, in L.A. in the round of 32, battling Morocco the way they did. Maybe could have got something out of that, you know, could have maybe even advanced if they would have just been a little more clinical early in that game. I think they really surprised the Moroccans in the first 40 minutes. But
3: yeah,
2: Mexico has nothing to
3: hang. It doesn't tell the story, right, for that match against Canada and Morocco. That 3-0 is a little bit deceiving there because it was a lot closer than that.
2: Yeah, I would agree with that. It fell apart in the end, but it wasn't a it wasn't a 3-goal game like the U.S. versus Belgium was a 3-goal victory.
3: Right.
2: You know what I mean? Like, yeah, and we'll talk more about that certainly. But Mexico, you don't have to hang your head over that one though. For if you're Mexico, but there's got to be a little bit of disappointment though. You know, 30 minutes up a man. I know it's England, and they were just defending, and that's hard to break down sometimes. But I think Mexico may be proud of what they did, but could have expected more. Well, they end up making the change. Javier Aguirre is out now. Rafa Marquez is coming in as the manager, Mario. Not to look too far ahead in the future. We'll talk more about that coming up. But it kind of is indicative. Like, this is what Mexico does. We did not succeed. We move on. You know, and it just – and I know people are talking about Mauricio Pochettino maybe staying – why? You know, I mean, he did well, decent, I guess. I can't even say well. He did fine, just like every other manager has for the U.S., right? We're basically a top 16 team in every World Cup. It's a surprise if the U.S. doesn't get to the round of 16. It's more of a surprise than if they do, certainly. They get there all the time, but that's it. You know, and he didn't do any better than anybody else has. I think I like what Mexico does in this sense. Fire earlier than later. And I don't mean fire. You know, they're moving on, whatever you want to call it. I'm not saying you fire Mauricio Pochettino. They're still talking about a new deal. Okay, but we've got to demand more in the long run as the United States. We should be demanding more than this.
3: Yeah, and I think that for both Mexico and for the U.S., this is just about right. What we all expected. They're in the top 10, 15, maybe top 20 teams in the world, but they haven't reached that elite level yet to be considered into the top 10. That's a whole nother level. Still a far ways to go for both of these teams, U.S. and Mexico. Now, Canada, they've done something they've never done before, so they're exceeding expectations for me. And Jesse Marsh has changed the way that a lot of people think about that Canadian team, so there's a lot of excitement there, and there's a lot of a bright future ahead with a lot of the athletes, Canadian soccer players, the kids that got inspired by this World Cup, because I truly believe that a lot of kids did get inspired in Canada from this World Cup, from their performance. But for Mexico, I think they deserve a lot of credit. Just leaving it out there, all on the field at Estadio Azteca that night. You know, it was sad, of course. Everybody left sad. Fans left sad. Mexican players, fans. But they still also left proud of the effort, you know, and that they battled all the way till the very end. I felt like the tying goal was coming, you know, even though that they kept doing the same exact thing and it was not working. But I felt like it was about to come, but they just ran out of time. Props to England, though, who emptied their tank out there on that pitch that night. Bellingham, Harry Kane, those guys are warriors. Those guys knew they had to battle the conditions. They had to battle the altitude. They had to battle the crowd. They had to battle everything that night, a good Mexican team. But they left it all out there on the pitch. They were exhausted at that final whistle, and that's what it takes. I didn't see that type of effort from the U.S. men's national team, and that's what makes me really, really upset is I didn't see that. that just like put it all out there on the field. Like Jude Bellingham, the final whistle blew. Bellingham went down to his knees, and you can see him trying to catch his breath. His body was just like, you know, trying to catch his breath, and it was just dramatic, but that's what it takes. You got to leave everything out there on the line, and I felt like the U.S. men's national team didn't play like everything was on the line.
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2: 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Road to the Cup here on ESPN LA. Dave Denholm and Mario Rees joining you as we are each week throughout this World Cup. And boy, it's getting down to the down and dirty here. We have one semifinal set, and we know that matchup. We'll be talking about that coming up in the show. France will be taking on Spain. We'll break that down. But first, What's next for all three of these CONCACAF teams, Mario? We alluded to it in the first segment. Mexico has hired Rafa Márquez, one of the Mexican legends, of course, Barcelona legend as well. Is the talent there right now? Now, it's a four-year cycle. He's got a long way to go. It'll be surprising, frankly, if he makes it that far. You know, that's just the way world football is, to be honest. I mean, you go into it hoping he's going to be there for the World Cup in 2030. Is the talent there right now moving forward for this Mexican side?
3: Dave, I do think it's a little bit soon for Rafa Márquez because I did want him for the World Cup for that next cycle. So I really do hope he does well enough to get there to that next cycle. But that being said, there is some talent here on this Mexico squad, of course. Gilberto Mora, the 17-year-old. You got Johan Vasquez, Eric Lira, who was really, really a good player for this tournament. I really like what I saw from him. Fidalgo, Ober Vargas. I mean, these are some young guys. Armando Gonzalez from Chivas. These are some young guys that still have a bright future, but it's still ultimately going to be up to the head coach, who hopefully is Rafa Márquez, to develop these guys. These guys do need to take the next level, and so it's going to need a lot of development. Not a little bit. It's going to take a lot of development, and you say 4 years down the road, I mean, that happens really, really quick. That comes by really, really quick. We know that. Now, because of all the stars in this World Cup, where we'd be at in age in the next one, as far as like Quiñones, Raul Jimenez, those were some of the stars in this World Cup for Mexico. They're going to be up towards their later 30s, right? So who's going to be the stars of that next generation for that next World Cup? That's still something that we're going to have to wait and see.
2: Yeah, absolutely. I think you're right. They definitely have the ability and, you know, the talent level that you're talking about. It's funny how I think of Eric Lira. And when you play out of position and how he was just beaten by LAFC, if you remember, in the Champions Cup, and that was the last thought I had of Lira, but he was playing out of position. He was immense in this World Cup in his rightful position in that defensive midfield spot and just incredible. But I remember him from Cruz Azul playing in the, and it's just funny how, you know, if you don't watch every week or every day, I remember fans even saying then, oh, he's just playing out of position. Lira is a beast in the midfield. And oh boy, he was. Frankly, I am as one of my best 11 for a long time in this tournament. He almost could get a shout if Mexico would have won that game against England, right? Yeah. If they would have advanced to the quarterfinals, I think he might have made it overall. That's how good he's been. I think sometimes when you get knocked out of the round of 16, it's hard for those, you know, everybody to remember that you were even in the tournament after, you know, these huge games coming up that we're watching now. And to be fair, there's a lot of talent in this World Cup, boy, Mario. It has shown up.
3: Oh, my God.
2: But you're right. I hope Rafa Márquez for Mexico, like, you know, look, as a rival, I want him to not succeed. But I think you're right. I think it's a little early. I think this move was, you know, a little surprising that way, because if he's the guy you believe that can take you forward in that next World Cup. Now, that said, you know, it's a long way to go. Who knows? Maybe he leaves and comes back by then. I mean, you never know what can happen.
3: Or leaves this one and comes back for the next one, you know.
2: Fair enough. Yeah, and so you never know there. But I do agree with you. The talent is there. Gilberto Mora, wow. Just, yeah, I know people are going to make mistakes. Everybody's like, oh, yeah, but he did this. So what? He's 17. And just that experience going forward. Mario, I think the future is bright for Mexico based on this performance in this tournament. I don't know that I can say that out of the U.S., out of these guys. And here's what I said, even right after the match. I'd say it with no anger. I didn't say it all fired up. You know, I took my time thinking about this. But that performance showed me that I don't need to see these guys anymore. Now, that doesn't mean, I know, that's pie in the sky. They're going to get called back in, and people will make excuses for them. Some of them will. But I don't believe they really have it in them, because this was the opportunity in the United States for this, where we talked about it all the way leading up. And to put that performance out there against Belgium, I don't need to see that again. Like, what do I need to see from Christian Pulisic anymore? I mean, I'm not ripping on him. I'm not, oh, he's, all these people are having these weird conversations about Pulisic and injuries and is he soft? No, I'm not. That's not what I'm even talking about. I've seen enough. Like, it's just about the level. And I like his talent. And I thought Weston McKennie was playing great until he met up against Belgium in a really important match, and he shrank from it. I'm sorry. Like, I don't need to see these. I would rather go with a bunch of 19-year-olds and 20-year-olds and find the next generation. They've had their opportunities here. This is not their first World Cup either, right? They've got as far as they can, clearly, and they lose to better teams badly. I don't need to see that again.
3: Who defends U.S. soccer, someone who was just getting more and more excited with each and every single match that they were playing in this World Cup, I was truly, I mean, the word that I was using was just embarrassed after that game against Belgium, because nobody showed up. Like, where were these guys? You know, it's got to be, you know, Pulisic, he's got to be the leader, you know, Tillman's got to step up, and all these players, you know, McKinney's got to, you know, dominate in the midfield, and all, nobody showed up, nobody did their job. Now, 4 years is enough time to improve, but you're going to keep some of these players, and you're going to find also a few new ones, you're going to throw some new ones in there, but is it enough time to completely reinvent the program? I don't think so. So there's going to be a good core that's coming back, and they're going to be in their prime. Still, some of these guys will be in their prime. Like, some of the key players that were doing well in this World Cup in 2026 are going to be probably peaking still in 2030. Pulisic's going to be a veteran, so he'll be like a veteran leader probably. But Balogun, somebody who really, really impressed me and won me over in this tournament, he's going to be peaking in this next tournament. He's a young guy, so he's still going to be good. Malik Tillman, he won over a lot of people. If he's still around, Pepe as well. Pepe's got to show a little bit more. But these guys have a little bit more experience with this World Cup, and now they got to show that in this next one. And I think it's going to be a good experience for them, knowing that, okay, we did good in the 2026 group stage, but when it comes to the knockouts, they are going to have to turn it up. So I think that was a good learning experience for a lot of these guys that are going to come back.
2: See, I'm a realist, and I know you're right. Like, you're correct. They are going to be around still. And you are maybe a little bit too optimistic, though. I don't see it from these guys. I'm sorry. Like, I saw enough. But I know you're right that they're still going to be around. We're going to have to rely on some of them. I get it. If it was me, if U.S. Soccer hired me tomorrow, I'm just not calling these guys back up. I mean, it would take an awful lot, you know, over the next four years, honestly. Now, if Flo Balogun goes off and plays for Real Madrid and starts scoring every week, like, I'm sick of hearing about the generic Europe, right? These guys all play in Europe. And they threw up on their shoes in the biggest moments of their soccer lives, right? Mm-hmm. Now, again, if some dude's playing 40 games at Real Madrid, like Kylian Mbappe or something, okay, great. Yeah, okay, I believe in that, right? That's the highest of the high level. I don't need to hear about someone playing at Bournemouth, you know, trying to struggle in the Premier, although they're a decent team. Whatever. Don't give me that. Can they do it? And I understand you want to give them the opportunity because, yeah, these guys are playing at high level, blah, blah, blah. But it doesn't mean anything in the end. You still got to go out and do it. And it may be with these individual players, I've seen enough, you know. But you are right. Like, that's what's going to happen. They're still going to get opportunities, a lot of them, because they are of a certain age where, well, we just trust these guys. I am just saying we need to find 18 and 19-year-olds who don't know from losing, right? We need to develop guys who know how to go out there and get it done. We need some gritty.
3: We definitely need to develop guys.
2: Guys, we're not going to back away.
3: Was that the U.S. men's national team have to develop more depth as well, because Belgium definitely exposed that. I mean, the U.S. have a strong starting 11 that can compete with a lot of good teams in the tournament. But the top nations,
2: Pochettino clearly trusted like 12 guys.
3: Exactly.
2: That's not a, you know what I mean? Like, that's,
3: and the other guys didn't even get any minutes at all because he didn't see anything in them. But the top nations can bring game changers in off of the bench, like we saw against Belgium. That, I think, is the next step for the U.S. men's national team. That's not easy to do, to have that much depth to where you're going to the bench and you're like, oh, yeah, okay, look at this. We got this guy coming in. That is
2: something
3: we've ever seen.
2: I mean, France, it's not a joke. They literally have two teams in this roster that could virtually win the World Cup. I mean, if the day struck them right. You know, like, I mean, they're backups to win the World Cup. Yeah, I would agree. Now, that's rare. I mean, let's be realistic. France is a different kind of beast all the way around in terms of teams. But you're right. Like, you got to be able to trust guys at least to go in. Yeah, maybe they're backups. And maybe you know you're clear starting 11. That's fine. You don't need guys battling for every starting spot with two of the greatest players in the world at each spot. You don't need that. But you've got to be able to trust more than 12 guys in the World Cup. You know, maybe 13, because Poch kind of trusts, he certainly trusts Sebastian Berhalter at this point, or trusted during this tournament. So that about 12, 13 guys, that ain't enough. Yeah. You're right. And I think the U.S. did very well to get to where they did. I'm not sitting here saying this tournament was a complete failure. I had fun. And as we've talked about, when you get off to a good start in a World Cup, especially, and drag people in, that's when the fun is, right?
3: Yeah.
2: So, it ended horribly, but I had a lot of fun.
3: The embarrassing part is for me, Dave, is the fact that you start off so well, and then all these bandwagon fans jump on, right? And they're like, oh, yeah, they start to believe too. And they're like, I like this team. I like this World Cup. You know, they're new to it, or they're just jumping on. And then all of a sudden you play against, okay, a good team. Finally, you face a good team, like one of the favorites, one of the top teams, and you do that. Like, that is where you need to show up and be like, yes, we're here. This is what we're here for. We are waiting for this moment at home. Yeah. For this golden moment here, for the golden generation. And then you do that. That's what made me so mad.
2: Coming up, we know two teams in the semifinals. We'll take a look at that matchup. We've still got more to talk about here. It is Road to the Cup. He's Mario Rios. I'm Dave Denholm. 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
2: Welcome back. Road to the Cup here on ESPN LA. I'm Dave Denholm. He's Mario Ruiz. Mario, those teams are in the semifinals, and boy, what a matchup this is going to be. We'll talk a little bit about how they got here. France taking on Spain, in my opinion, the two favorites of this tournament, even seeing after seeing all the other teams, even before the tournament, I felt like these were the two favorites. They end up having to play in the semifinals here. Mm-hmm. France beating Morocco easily yesterday, 2-0. That one, they could have played 490 minutes, and Morocco was not going to catch up, in my estimation. Spain just too good. And then today, earlier, Spain holding off Belgium at SoFi, 2-1 the final in that one. Belgium, to their credit, battled, but Spain get the late goal. Couple of goals off of spilled shots from the keepers, although Thibaut Courtois, before he was injured, his initial save on the Lamine Ball blast on the first goal, that was a good save. Just happened to fall to Fabian Ruiz. I don't think any relation to you, Mario. No, I'm kidding. But Fabian Ruiz gets the first goal. Then Mikel Merino, again, a super sub. Merino comes in again late in the match, gets the game winner against a game Belgium side that really battled. But yeah. Mario, these two teams deserve to be here, and they are here. They'll take on each other Tuesday in Dallas.
3: What a match that is going to be. Like I predicted at the beginning of the tournament, I thought this was going to be the final. We're going to get it here in the semifinal. I can't wait for this one. I haven't seen Spain in any kind of trouble yet in this tournament, even though they were tied, you know, in this match for a good chunk of the match today versus Belgium. But Spain was just in control the entire match. And Belgium is a serious contender, too. Like, just like we saw against the U.S. men's national team, Belgium is a really, really solid team, deep roster, a lot of star players. But Spain still played with all the composure, just the calmness, class. They just were just all together. And like they knew that it was just a matter of time that they were going to get it. And they got it. I thought they would get it maybe in extra time. But no, they got it in regulation. And it was a wrap just like that. And it seems like Spain is just so in control. They've only conceded one goal this entire tournament. So Spain is not going to let you beat them very easy. They're not going to beat themselves, of course. Now, France is a different beast. France, oh my goodness. Yeah. I mean, with every match that France plays, I feel like they're convincing people more and more all over, like, to change their picks. Like, I'm going to go with France now, because that's what I did. I initially picked Spain, but then as I saw a few matches from France, I was like, I'm going to change my pick to France winning this entire thing. So, it's going to be
2: I kind of agree
3: match.
2: With you. I had Spain as the favorite coming into the tournament, but here's the difference. Same. Spain wants to win 1-0. France wants to win 5-3.
3: Oh, my gosh. And they're doing it so well, yeah.
2: And the problem is France can also defend. They don't have to win 5-3, but they want to. And I don't know how Spain's going to keep up. If Spain doesn't have their best defensive day, which they've already had several of them, as Mario alluded to, if they don't have the absolute greatest defensive day of their lives, I just don't know how you can hold down France. And I don't know where the goals will come from for Spain enough. Unless Lamine Yamal, who is a wild card here, he's that good.
3: Well today, too. Yeah.
2: Maybe, you know, he only has one goal, but if he maybe had a hat trick or some kind of crazy performance that way, of course, then Spain will beat everybody. But I just see France too deep. Too dangerous, just too many weapons. I mean, Michael Olise might be the best player in the tournament, and that's with Lionel Messi still playing. I mean, you've got Olise, you've got Dembele, who is in the golden boot race, and he's not even the top scorer on his team because Kylian Mbappe is there. You got Barcola, you got Desiree Doué. I mean, just an embarrassment of riches for Didier Deschamps' side.
3: One of those teams that are making the knockout games just look super easy, just the way that they're so comfortable. They beat Morocco 2-0, so comfortable. And so the scary thing for me is that I don't think they've even hit their top gear yet. You know, like they haven't had to panic. They've been in control. They've been controlling the tempo in each and every single game. So They never seem like they're rushing anything. They play with all the confidence, you know, that they know that they belong in the finals. Like they, like Mbappe, he plays like, I'm going to the final, like try and stop me. He's leading the way every single match. And he plays like that, like you can't stop me. So that's a really good feeling if you're a player in a tournament. I mean, I don't care what sport you're in. If you have that look and that feeling like you can't be stopped, that's a very, very special moment in time in your career. And I think that's where Mbappe is in his career. He just feels like nobody can stop him. He's getting assists. He's getting goals. He'd probably get the golden boot. And he's probably going to get to that final, and I think they're going to lift the trophy. What a moment right now for Mbappe. He's leading the way.
2: Yeah, it's a different perspective that I have for Mbappe. Lionel Messi's always the best player. Like, I'm sorry. I'm just convinced. I will never be convinced otherwise. Like, if he plays, if he's still – he's always the best player. Mbappe could go on to have the best World Cup career that anybody's ever seen, and that includes Pelé winning two –
3: I can see
2: what Maradona did in the World Cup, because Mbappe has already been to two finals and won one.
3: Yeah.
2: Was an inch away from winning a second already. And he's on a team now that, yes, he's the star in terms of he's the best player, but he's not.
3: He's not alone.
2: The only, you know, there's 11 weapons from top to bottom. They might even have 23 weapons.
3: He's going to have a bunch of studs along his side his entire World Cup career, and that's going to only help him. But he's doing
2: so. It's different.
3: Too.
2: Like, he's not the best player of all time, Kylian Mbappe, and I don't think he ever will be. He might be the best World Cup player of all time already. And if he wins this one, you'd have to say, holy cow, like three finals appearances if he wins this match against Spain. Even if you weren't to come away with another trophy, you've already won one. You've already got the World Cup in your pocket if you're Kylian Mbappe. All this is just extra. It's just adding on to the legacy of the World Cup. Now, he'll probably end up going on to score more goals than anybody in the World Cup because he's so much younger than Messi, of course, as they're battling for that in terms of the all-time. So it's just, it's all there in front of him with the team he has around him. Because look at Argentina. Argentina, now, I'm not disparaging any of their players, right? Argentina has some fine players. They are not as loaded as France. You know, it's Lionel Messi doing a lot of the work. And now they got a lot of guys doing the dirty work. Maybe that's just how they're built, and maybe that's just meant to be because Messi is so good, and that's the way it should be from, you know, Scaloni figuring this out. But France is just... they're two teams. They're
3: it's 26. Almost not fair, Dave.
2: Yeah, I mean, it's just, oh, that guy's out, whatever. Dembele will just, you know, like, oh, Mbappe goes out injured. Well, really, honestly, it's not even that big of a deal in with so much talent. It's just scary how good they are. Now, to Spain's credit, Mario, you're right. They're so good defensively, they could shut somebody out no matter how good they are.
3: They can, Dave. They are the team.
2: Yeah,
3: if anybody can take France out of this tournament, it is Spain. So that's what's so interesting about this one.
2: To me, if you get to a semifinal, it is just, you have to be praised for that. Like, I mean, I know you want to win the whole thing. Of course, that's who gets remembered, right? But I remember teams that made it in the semifinals. One of them was Morocco, right? And I remember Christo Stoichkov, you know, going to a semifinal when you weren't expecting that necessarily. And that is just amazing to even get that far, because any of these teams can take this down. Now, we've got some other games to talk about. We'll get to that in a moment. But if we look at this France-Spain game coming up on Tuesday, Mario, we've kind of been leading to this point. Do you agree with me? Like, it's just, if you have to make a pick, it's just France with too many weapons that just, yes, Spain certainly could pitch a shutout here and maybe get it done 1-0, but there's just too much going for this France team to pick against them.
3: Too much firepower from France. Just way too much. As good as Spain is and as calm as they are, I mean, they're going to put up a good fight. It's going to be a good match, but just too much firepower. Too many guys to worry about. I mean, you got guys like Barcola that's coming off of the bench and scoring as well. It's like, geez, you're looking over to the sideline. Like, who are they bringing in now? You know, it's like, oh, my goodness. So, yeah, I take France in this one. Maybe a 2-1 win maybe for France here in this one.
2: Yeah, I think it's going to be thrilling. You're right. It's going to be tough. I think it'll start out a little slow because Spain's going to want to really slow this thing down, keep the ball, you know, not even worry about, you know, scoring early. Just kind of just let's nil-nil this. Let's frustrate France as much as we can. You know, let's keep this thing tight. You don't want, certainly, if you're Spain, you don't want France getting out to some early 2-0 lead on a couple big goals where you opened up too soon. So this one's going to be very cagey. I know I've been using that word a lot when you're talking about Spain in this whole tournament, but they're smart. The Spanish side knows how to win and how to play to win. And I think it was their manager never lost a knockout game. So, I mean, even in his whole, like, he's never lost a tournament knockout game. So, yeah, kudos to them getting the win over Belgium, who, again, was a very game side. They gave it their best. They just were never, well, I shouldn't say never. They could have won this match, of course, but they just are not as good as Spain. The best
3: team. I think Lamine Yamal could be a wild card in that match against France.
2: Oh, I agree.
3: Too. If he goes crazy, if he goes wild, which he has all the potential to do, and he can go at guys, you know, 1v1, 1v2, and if he can create problems over there, then who knows what could happen. That can be the wild card, Dave. So watch out for Lamine Yamal. I'm not saying anything shocking. I'm not breaking news here about Lamine Yamal.
2: No.
3: But he's that exciting for that team, and a lot of people love to see him play, and I love to see him play because he's that a little bit different than most of the guys on that Spain team. And, you know, like they like to play a little slower and slow the game down, especially against France. They're going to like to keep possession. But Lamine, I think he's going to trying to be attacking these guys.
2: Yeah, there aren't too many players that if they have their best game, they can nullify a whole country's worth of good players. So that is true.
3: Yeah.
2: And Lamine Yamal is one of a very few who can do that. So he is that wild card. Yes, we both agree, though. We believe France is just too much.
3: Yes.
2: I love your 2-1 scoreline. I got no problem with that. I think that's a very sharp scoreline as well. We believe France is going to move on to the finals. Still to come, we got to preview Saturday's 2 quarterfinals games coming up tomorrow. Norway versus England, Argentina versus Switzerland. That's next right here on the Road to the Cup. Dave Denholm and Mario Rees and you on ESPN LA.
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0: in LA. Don't forget, our next show is coming up Thursday, July 16th, 8 p.m. And we've got a lot to talk about up until then, because we still got to find out who are the other two semifinalists in this tournament. We'll know what's going on Thursday. We'll know the final matchup to talk about.
1: We got a busy week next week, Dave, with the LAFC taking on the Galaxy as well on Friday. So it's going to be a busy week. And then we got the World Cup final on Sunday. Can't wait next week. We're going to be busy, but it's going to be a whole lot of fun.
0: We will know who will be playing for that World Cup final. But first, a couple of matches tomorrow, two quarterfinal games, Norway versus England, Argentina versus Switzerland. The winner of these two matches will play Wednesday in Atlanta. We talked about already France and Spain meeting up Tuesday in Dallas in the other semifinal. Mario, Norway making a crazy run, riding on the back of the strongman Erling Haaland. He's got a big back. He can carry a lot of weight. And
1: no problem.
0: Certainly the team is, you know, they've played well around him too. You can't just get this far, you know, just hoping one guy up front, because you need guys to feed him the ball. And they have Odegaard and amongst others. But this is an England team, Mario, that I think that's on a mission. If you can go into Azteca and do that in those surroundings, in that atmosphere, with those conditions, with a straight red card, which was fully deserved, and you're down to 10 men. We're not talking about 10 men in the 93rd minute. We're talking about 35-plus minutes of just agony. And to survive that, Mario, I think England is the team that certainly can win this whole thing if they keep playing like this.
1: Yeah, they got to be playing with a lot of confidence in this match against Norway after what they went through. Just a lot of agony, like you said, in that match. So, but if there is a Cinderella story, I think, you know, this is the Cinderella story, Norway, you know, and the people love their Cinderella story. And this is a good one, too, because nobody really expected them to get to the final eight. And we all knew about Erling Haaland. I mean, most of us knew, but the casual fans didn't know. But to get to the final eight and have a chance to knock out England, that's got to motivate them, you know. And everyone here in America has become a huge fan of Erling Haaland. And you can't blame them, because he's so fun to watch. He's so strong. He's such a beast. He's a baller. He's scoring. Great personality. So when you have somebody like Haaland there leading the way, you're never going to be out of the game. And that's how they feel. That's how Norway feels. That's how they've been playing. So he gives them that chance for each and every single game. He gives them that chance in this tournament to possibly do the unthinkable and get to the semifinal, knock out England.
0: I agree. It is to a point where nothing would surprise me with any of these teams, but certainly Norway, it wouldn't surprise me if they have the game of their lives again and beat an English team that has shown that they've got some defensive frailties at times. Yeah. England has not been, you know, certainly foolproof defensively, but you know, the reason I say England is the favorite in this one is because of how they handled Mexico, not because of all the surroundings. It was those two goals in rapid succession, right? Yeah. They're more than capable of outscoring you with Harry Kane, Jude Bellingham, all the weapons they have. And really, that's where I felt, you know, everybody's going to point to the second half, the penalty, this, you know, and that's how Mexico lost. I think Mexico lost the game in the first half with those two goals back to back and just losing their heads for just a couple of minutes, you know, and that's all it takes against
1: the... to the face, to the chin, and that was like a left hook to the body, like back to back.
0: Yeah, but it's also like a round where you win 10-7, and yeah, you might go the whole 15, but you never really were able to get back into it when you lost that round.
1: Yep. Still hurts a little
0: bit. And, you know, people will say, oh, they had chances. It was two, you know, no way. It was the third goal that really made all the difference. I just think that Mexico falling asleep like that, and to England's credit, they deserve the credit for putting the pressure on Mexico like they did and getting those two goals. But it wasn't like England needed 30 chances to get those goals either. They're very clinical when they have the opportunity. And it's not just Harry Kane, although he might be the most clinical number nine in the whole world.
1: Yes, I agree. Yeah, so, totally. He don't need much. And when he gets a chance, it's probably going to find on the frame at least.
0: And even if you're Thomas Tuchel, like, you can take 10 minutes to, like, okay, let's back away defensively and really reset ourselves here to make sure we don't give this game up, because we know we can turn it on. And again, we don't need 30 chances. We don't need 25 shots to find the back of the net twice, you know? And it's
1: exactly,
0: it's a team that can do that against Norway, where maybe you invite Norway in a little bit, see if you can open them up that way, because Norway's not going to want to play super expansive in this match, I don't think. They're going to be hoping Erling Haaland can just score on the two chances he gets. That's basically Norway's, you know, okay, here's our big scouting report on how we're going to play England. It's like a one sentence. We're going to get two chances, and we hope Erling can bury both of them, and we move on 2-1. That's
1: and Norway is full of belief, too, after knocking out Brazil in that round of 16, because that Brazil team
0: and they definitely owned Brazil.
1: So that's got to have them full of belief and playing with a lot of confidence here in this one against England, and also knowing that they got nothing to lose. So the pressure is on England. You know, they're playing with house money. Norway's playing with house money here on this one. So it's got to be also a little bit more motivating, a little more relaxed, a little more chill. Like, if they can knock out England, wow, that would be amazing for Norway.
0: I'm going to take a little detour here because we brought up Brazil. Brazil got exactly as far as they should. They're not any better than that. The round of 16, and they were fully dominated by Norway, in my humble opinion. Not dominated, but they deserved to lose. Like, Norway didn't fake their way through that win. And I'll tell you why. Brazil just doesn't have enough creativity. And I've been saying it for a while. They need to look down at Cincinnati in MLS.
1: Yeah.
0: To a man named Evander. Like, they
1: One
0: need...
1: of our favorite to watch in the MLS, yes.
0: Evander will not defend. Like, he's not going to hurt himself defending, okay? That's not what Brazil needs. They got plenty of that. They got plenty of grinded out midfielders and tough guys and you know, good players that way. They don't have that spark of creativity up front, and they needed Evander. And everybody laughs when I say it and blah, blah, blah, because it's Brazil, and oh, my gosh, they got players all... Well, clearly, they don't have enough of them because they were no better than a top 16 team. They don't deserve
1: Nobody
0: to be in the conversation.
1: In this tournament. You didn't, I didn't. Nobody had him making a deep run in this tournament.
0: I mean, could they have surprised us? But it would have been a surprise, right?
1: Yeah, totally.
0: Even as great as their history is, if you look at this roster, I know Carlo Ancelotti is known as some great coach. Yeah, fine. But it would still been a surprise if they had gone deep and won this thing. And it would have been a shock, in my opinion. So they got exactly where they needed to get or could get with the talent. They needed an Evander. And that's why Norway were able to hang around and get the chances they got. And when you have Erling Haaland, doesn't matter how good your defense is, he can beat that, you know? And so I think we could actually, if things go a certain way in this Norway-England game, meaning an early goal for either side, I think you could see a real classic 4-3, 4-2, 3-2 kind of game. If it's a little bit tighter early, and neither team wants to play around much and make sure they don't make the big mistake, then you might get that 1-0 kind of game. Mario, I think England's just too tough for this Norway side in the end.
1: I'm right there with you. I think England edges this one out, but don't be surprised if it goes into extra time in a just a back-and-forth battle between two just big giants, you know, going at each other, giving it their all.
0: Sure.
1: Just a lot of physicality, you know, a lot of defense, and just – grinding out a win for England, edging it out in maybe extra time.
0: Argentina-Switzerland seems a little more straightforward, but Argentina, boy, they're just hanging on the edge. They're living on the edge of a possible nightmare here, as Egypt really were minutes away from winning that game. Now, again, Argentina battled back and fully deserved it in the end, but boy, I don't think you can go down 2-0 to Switzerland in the 80th minute and expect to come climbing back.
1: Dave, if Argentina had like a not favorable schedule, because you got to be honest. I mean, I'm going to keep it honest. They had a very, very favorable schedule all the way through. And even with Switzerland, another probably favorable match for them. I mean, they've had the easiest route, but still they've struggled. And they're making it through, but they've struggled. And at the beginning of the tournament, before the tournament, I didn't think that they were going to make a deep, deep run. I knew they had Messi, of course, and he was going to do his thing. But I didn't have Argentina as one of my favorites. But now, after looking the path that they've had, the path that they're going to have here, they're looking like they can make it to that final.
0: The reason you say cliche, like you can only play who's in front of you, is because everybody thought it was going to be some great Argentina-Colombia clash in this you know, quarterfinal, right? Like this was going to be the game where Colombia could even beat them. Well, Colombia had no offense. They couldn't find a way to score against anybody virtually. So they didn't deserve to move on, right? Switzerland did what they had to do. And scratched and maybe Switzerland's not as good a team as Colombia, but Colombia didn't show that much in this tournament, as it turned out. And they weren't very good, in my humble opinion. You know, so when you do that, it looks like, oh, Argentina has kind of a soft way through. Well, teams got to show up, you know, and I don't think Colombia.

0: currently. But yeah, I mean, you can also make, you can only play who's around you. And that's just the way it goes. You know, Portugal ran into Spain because Portugal didn't win their group like they should have. And that's just, those are the kind of things that happen too. So yep. I think Argentina wins this one. I actually think Argentina is going to win this one kind of easily. This is not going to be a tough, as tough a test. I do, however, think that maybe Switzerland's the only team that can actually beat Argentina, because Switzerland's willing to play 0-0.
1: Yeah.
0: And if other teams open up against Argentina, Messi is still Messi, and they could certainly win this whole thing. As crazy as it sounds, as much as we've been bragging about France and Spain, and rightly so, you got to beat Argentina. It's kind of the old thing I say about Gemecki sides in the CONCACAF Champions Cup. You better drive a stake through their heart, because they're not done until you do. And until Argentina's out, not out. So
1: yeah, and obviously they are the defending champs. Said, who's going to stop Messi? That's the obvious truth in this. In
0: yes.
1: This match, you know, he can already taste the final. He knows it. He's playing like he knows it. Argentina, just too much firepower. So they can beat you in so many different ways. You know, they control possession, hit you on the counter real, real quick. Or they can just leave it up to Messi, who creates something just out of nothing, right? So I think the pressure is on Argentina. Switzerland is going to, you know, be playing with house money, much like Norway, going up against the powerhouse of Argentina. But still, I think, you know, Argentina has way more quality, and they're going to win this one probably convincingly. Switzerland won't make it easy. They're going to make them work for it. But still, no problem for Argentina.
0: That's going to do it for us. Our next show coming up Thursday, July 16th, Road to the Cup at 8 p.m. Who will play for the World Cup Championship? Who will play for that trophy? Find out all that more coming up on Road to the Cup right here on ESPN LA.
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2: Rangers defeat the Astros 7-3 in a Lone Star State Showdown. And after a lengthy rain delay, the Braves and the Cardinals have resumed. That game is still scoreless in the fifth. Elsewhere, the Blue Jays in front of the Padres 5-2. The Diamondbacks lead the Dodgers sans Shohei Ohtani 8-2. Rockies and Giants knotted at 1 in the sixth. Tigers also defeated the Phillies 10-2. 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
2: So. Quick PSA, by the way, because this has really bothered me today. It's Zach, Z-A-C.
3: Yep.
2: That's how you spell it. I've seen it spelled too many times today with an H at the end.
3: Oh, hey, look, my name is Keon. All right, I know about my name being spelled wrong. Trust and believe that. I don't

0: it is Keon. And he said, well, it says giant. I said, no, it does not. It says Keon with a Q. That's a G. And I said, all right, man, I'm going to let you have it. Because you know what?
1: Yeah, right.
0: What do I know about my own name?
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0: Isn't it something when someone wants to tell you about your own name? Isn't it something when someone wants to tell you?
3: Can I tell you something?
0: About your own name? Please do.
3: I think my name in 2026, you know, you see MIA. You pronounce it a certain way, right? I don't know. I feel like with me,
0: yeah.
3: Pop culture, you know, Mamma Mia, like I feel like it's pretty self-explanatory. So riddle me this. How come both at my eighth grade graduation after matriculating through Barkalow Middle School all 3 years, my middle school principal, and despite four dress rehearsals because I had the commencement speech, still called me Maya?
0: Really?
3: The bishop in the Archdiocese of Trenton 3 weeks earlier, now granted, he didn't know me from Adam, also called me Maya, so I may not actually be, you know, actually confirmed by the Catholic Church for all we know. So I feel your pain, brother man. I don't know how or why, but hopefully times have changed and people can finally pronounce Mia O'Brien and Q Myers properly.
0: I would think that would be pretty easy, but again, thinking, I guess, is part of the problem, and, you know, the common sense sometimes isn't so common. But she is Mia O'Brien, and I am Q Myers. It's Game Night here on ESPN Radio, the all-new ESPN app, SiriusXM Channel 80, and TuneIn. 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I'll tell you one thing. Mama Q is super happy that I spent the last couple minutes talking about Keont instead of Q. She says she spent so much time working on my name. So she's having her proud mama moment right now, hearing my name on the radio. So we move on here. Game Night on ESPN Radio. We had our guy Andre Snellens, Professor DRE. He gave us a ranking of top five NBA rookies as I'm here live at Summer League. Well, we got to get into our NFL rankings, right? This is how we do it, like this. Check it out.
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2: 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The top five rookies.
0: All right, Mia, you know what it is. We're going to go ahead and pass the sticks on to you. You're going to hit us with your top five rookies to be watching this upcoming NFL season. You know where you got to start.
2: Number five.
3: I'm actually going to start with a disclaimer off the top, Q.
0: Uh-oh.
3: The quarterback of the team that you cover, Fernando Mendoza, the number one overall pick. I am not including him in this top five rookie rank just because, as of this writing, Q, who is starting week one for the Las Vegas Raiders, by all accounts?
0: I mean, by all accounts, it sounds like it's going to be Kirk Cousins.
3: So I just want to put that out there.
0: Okay. Fair enough. I may or may not go down that same path. I'm just throwing it out there.
3: With that said, this may be a little bit of an off-the-wall rank'em from yours truly. Let's start with number five. I'm going to go to one of the final picks of the second round. I love the pick of TCU's Bud Clark. With Mike McDonald's defense out there in the Pacific Northwest, the defending Super Bowl champion, Seattle Seahawks, 15 interceptions, including four last year, 21 passes defended, including seven last year, 6 years at TCU. I know. Team captain, 4.41 speed. He is a downhill, in-your-face, not afraid to trash talk safety, but he also has some corner versatility, and I just think that Mike McDonald is going to have a ton of fun with Bud Clark. That personality fits that defense so well, and with Reek Woolen exiting stage left, I think that he slots right in and can play a variety of different positions on the back end.
0: Yeah, I mean, he's a guy that gets after it. He really does, and I know that there was a handful of different safeties that were talked about leading up to the NFL draft, and Bud Clark's name came up early and often. That's definitely a heck of a player, and if you're any kind of a player defensively worth the salt, and you're going there, like you said, Mike McDonald and that defense, you have to feel really good about yourself. So sliding him at number five, I like that.
2: Number four.
3: This one would be higher if I didn't have so many questions about the standing of the head coach and the rest of the ecosystem in our nation's capital. That is Sonny Styles, formerly of Ohio State University, now with the Washington Commanders. A tackling machine, certainly position versatility. Began his career in Columbus at the safety spot, eventually transitioned to linebacker. Look, throughout the pre-draft process, being in Indianapolis at the combine, all the pre-draft work that I did here locally, of course, covering the Jacksonville Jaguars, he and his teammate Arvell Reese, arguably two of the three. There is a third. I'm not going to say who because he may or may not make an appearance a little bit later in this ranking. The safest prospects in this year's class, not named Fernando Mendoza. And I just think that he and Dan Quinn are a perfect fit, even if I'm not sure how many games Washington will actually win.
0: Yeah, Sonny Styles was a guy who, well, obviously played a hell of a role there at Ohio State, but lit up the scouting combine. I was in Indy, you were in Indy, and he was the talk of Indy. So there were some that said he almost lit it up too well, where they got a little bit concerned. Is that just him at the Underwear Olympics, or is that who he is on the field? Go back and check the tape. Go back and check the tape. Sonny Styles is a baller. I think he's going to do really well there in Washington, and Dan Quinn needed to get that roster turned around and young with some young defensive studs, and I think Sonny Styles has that opportunity. He slides in at number four with me as top five rookies here on Game Night on ESPN Radio and the ESPN app.
2: Number three.
3: Mekhi Lemon, Philadelphia Eagles. Perfect situation for the former USC wide receiver who had 11 touchdowns last year. He is a high-energy, high-powered slot receiver. Great in the open field. A lot of different gadget plays you can run with him. But to be fair, he is a pure wide receiver, too, even if his route running still needs a little bit more nuance to it. The beautiful thing that I love about Mekhi Lemon's landing spot is that he's got Devontae Smith. He's got Dallas Goedert. He has got plenty of pieces around. Oh, by the way, a guy named Saquon Barkley, ever heard of him?
0: Yeah.
3: And so he does not have to be the focal point early and often in Nick Sirianni and Sean Mannion's offense in Philadelphia. That is going to be so critical, I think, for this young wide receiver to assimilate to the league. In the same way as we were just talking about our top five rookies in the NBA, landing spot matters. I really like the landing spot here. It's a nice, cushy landing for Mekhi Lemon.
0: Yeah, they need a dog in Philadelphia at that wide receiver position. A.J. Brown is now in New England with the Patriots, as we know, after being traded. And Mekhi Lemon has all the dog in him that they're going to need. He's a little bit smaller, so I want to see how that's going to work. But, man, I mean, you want to talk about a dude who's going to give you everything he's got every time he's on the grass. That's Mekhi Lemon. So him sliding in at number three, it makes a lot of sense. He may or may not have made an appearance on my list. That's a tease in this business that we call here on Game Night on ESPN Radio. What's next?
2: Number two.
3: Maybe this is where I really go against the grain, Q.
0: Oh, boy.
3: I got Reuben Bain. Tampa Bay Buccaneers.
0: Oh, okay. Okay. At number 20, two. Okay.
3: 20 and a half sacks in 3 years. This is a guy who at the NFL draft calmly walked up, took the hat, didn't even acknowledge the camera, didn't even mean mug, went right to the commissioner, shook his hand, was ready to fly through the interview and head right on down to Tampa Town. The reason I love Reuben Bain's fit with Todd Bowles' defense, not just because Todd Bowles is on the hot seat and he better hit with this one, but just look at the pieces on the interior of this defensive line, and then when you look from the outside in, you see where Bain fits. Obviously, Vita Vea in the middle. They bring in A'shaun Robinson. That's a lot of beef in the middle that can create interior push to open things up for Reuben Bain as a starting will linebacker, or if you wanted to somehow find a way to play more of an even front, you could certainly get him on the line of scrimmage as well. Still need to see some stuff, from Kalijah Kancey, the former first round pick of the Bucks, Anthony Nelson, a second round pick who earned a second contract, go Hawks. And then you've also got a really strong group of linebackers, Christian Roseboom, formerly of the Los Angeles Rams, Alex Anzalone also comes over in free agency, Josiah Trotter, second round pick out of Mizzou, love that pick as well. I'm not worried about the back end for Tampa, but I think that, and I'm not worried about the interior of the defensive line, and I think Bain might be that missing piece to return this Bucs defense to its former glory.
0: Well, you know Bain's got something to prove, right? I mean, there was so much conversation about him in that draft process and his arm length, and is he going to be able to do it on the next level? So he's that kind of guy that you want to talk about motivation. He is definitely going to be motivated to go out there and prove a point. I do think you win against the grain. I don't think too many people had him on the top five list, but he slides in on Mio O'Brien's top five rookie list at number two.
2: Number one.
3: Remember I said there was one other rookie who was as safe a pick in this class as any?
0: Yes.
3: It's the third Ohio State Buckeye. It's Caleb Downs.
0: Mm.
3: Somehow, someway, Jerry Jones gets his man. Box safety, big nickel. He's a stout run defender. He can do it all. What I love about Caleb Downs is the fit with Christian Parker, the new defensive coordinator, Vic Fangio's right-hand man who he brought seemingly everywhere, finally escapes, gets the head job. Not the head job. Don't shoot the messenger, Shoddy. But the head job on the defensive side of the ball. He is considered one of the most innovative minds of his generation on the defensive side of the ball. I'm really excited for that pairing with Downs, not to mention all the pieces they already have in Dallas.
0: Well, you know what? I like Caleb Downs a lot. He's a big-time player. I know he came from Ohio State, but he came from Alabama. Roll Tide.
3: Nick,
0: let's go ahead and throw
3: approved.
0: It out there. Exactly. And he only transferred to Ohio State after Nick Saban retired. I know, though. That's me being petty, but that's okay. I like him coming in number one. DBs win games, so I have no problem with that. She's Mia O'Brien. That's her top five rookie list here on Game Night on ESPN Radio and the all-new ESPN app. Coming up next, not one, but two number ones missed the cut, huh? It's Game Night on ESPN Radio and the all-new ESPN app.
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1: Lizzo had a new album come out. 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
0: Please don't.
1: Yeah, I don't know if I like it. I not as much as I like the one circa 2022. Cute.
0: We are a family show around here, but keep that number 2022 in your mind. She's Mia O'Brien. I'm Q Myers. 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Then tune into the 2026 ESPYs on ABC and the ESPN app on July 15th at 8 p.m. Eastern Time. And I'll tell you one performance that will not be displayed on the ESPYs at all, Mia, and that would be the performance of today or the last couple of days of one Scottie Scheffler. World number one golfer got an extra surly start in his preparation for his defense of the Open Championship. He missed the cut in the Scottish Open on Friday. And look, he's been on a heck of a streak, you know, and it just shows how difficult it is to continue on with these massive streaks, which takes me back to what Tiger Woods did back in the day when he has a record of, what, 142 cuts that he continued to make before it got broke. I think, what, from, I don't even know.
1: I have the days. It was
0: okay, give me the days.
1: It was 2,821 days. That's about 7 years, 8 months, and 22 days.
0: Well, that wasn't the streak that Scottie Scheffler was on, but it doesn't matter because his streak is now over. Of course, he's a 20-time winner on the PGA Tour, and he was on a 70-plus, cut. He was making the cut 70-plus times.
1: 78.
0: 78, exactly. Thank you. He was 51 starts longer than the next closest golfer, which is Matt Fitzpatrick, but it is now officially over.
1: 1,428 days ago at the 2022 FedEx St. Jude Championship on August the 12th of 2022. We told you that number would be important. That was the last time that Scottie Scheffler missed a cut on the PGA Tour. That was when Lizzo was dominating the music charts. Let's take a look back through a little time machine, if you may. Just 4 years ago, Q, but in some regards, it feels like a lifetime ago. Tom Brady was still on the Buccaneers in 2022. Thank you to Kyle Porter of Normal Sport for pointing out many of these. Taylor Swift Kelce was dating Joe Alwyn at the time. The World Cup hadn't started, the Qatar one, not the North American
0: not
1: one.
0: The one that's going on right now.
1: Alcaraz and Sinner had zero Grand Slams. They now have combined for 11 in the last 4 years.
0: Wow.
1: And Elon Musk did not own Twitter at the time.
0: Nice. There you go. I mean, look, again, like you said, 4 years, but it does, seem like when you start to think about and hear those different things that were going on that's quite a time.
1: I'll throw one more.
0: Hit me one more.
1: I was three months away from meeting my now husband. So, I know the feeling. It was a different life in August of 2022.
0: That is a good one. So, look, I mean, these type of things happen. He had a really bad couple days, you know, and that's why he did not make the cut. But, again, being the number one golfer, I'm sure he's going to find a way to bounce back. And, again, he's starting his preparation to defend his championship at the Open Championship. And that wasn't the only person who didn't make the cut. Top-ranked Nelly Korda's bid for third straight major and fifth overall ended when she also missed the cut after the second round of the Evian Championship on Friday. How about that?
1: Yeah, this is the first time that both the men's and the women's number one ranked players each missed the cut in the same weekend since the Women's World Golf Rankings were introduced in 2006. I don't want to go back in the time machine to 2006 and tell you where I was then, Q.
0: 2006?
1: I was in the seventh grade.
0: Are you serious?
1: Yeah.
0: That's just plain disrespectful. Are you serious?
2: I was in the sixth grade.
0: Are you serious?
2: I just wanted to add, because Mia got me thinking when she mentioned that was before the Qatar World Cup even started. So think about, to put that into context. So Kylian Mbappe, who now has 20 career World Cup goals, which is tied for the most all time, only had 4 career World Cup goals.
0: Wow.
1: Q still hung up on you were in the sixth grade in 2006, Tara, and I was in the seventh grade. He still hung up on that.
0: Look, that's just plain disrespectful. Look, in 2006, my younger son was 3 years old. So, yeah. You guys are all worthless.
1: They were still calling me Maya O'Brien back in 2006. How's that make you feel?
0: You know what? I might call you Maya O'Brien at that point, now that I know you were such
1: a
0: youngster.
1: You got a giant.
2: How about this? 2006 American League Rookie of the Year was Justin Verlander, who just announced his retirement. So.
0: Wow.
1: That's a long time coming, though.
0: Man, oh, man. Look, I'm starting to feel every single one of these gray whiskers I have on my face right now when you guys start talking about ages like that. That is ridiculous. Y'all need to get some age, man. Can y'all go buy some age? You know what I mean?
1: Do they sell that at the store? Or?
3: I took 29 last month. Like, I don't tell
0: he
3: you,
0: said
3: man.
0: He said 29. You know what? You guys are just straight. You know what? This is another lesson, ladies and gentlemen. I'd like to take this minute to pass it along. It be your own people. It be your own young people that want to, you know, brag about how young they are in 2006 when, you know, the last time this person missed a cut, I was only in sixth grade. Like, are you serious?
1: I was fully expecting producer Cam to tell me that, like, he was 4 years old in 2006, for what it's worth. So I was.
0: No, he just turned a whole 29.
1: Yeah, I know. He just said, well, I was expecting him to say he was still in college in 2022 because we've got a couple of producers up in Bristol who were, and that makes me feel old. So don't worry, Q. In a different life. But in a different
2: way. I got to say, I was here already working at ESPN Radio in Bristol in 2022.
1: So there we go.
2: See, that doesn't feel so long ago because.
1: Right, and I was living in Jacksonville, and I was covering sports here, covering the Jaguars. So, like, it also isn't that far removed. 2006, though, yeah, no, that was a. That was about the time that the bishop was it was a year away from the bishop calling me Maya and potentially not actually being confirmed by the Catholic Church. I do want to note, though, in an all serious note on the golf front,
0: yeah.
1: Scottie Scheffler, I am very curious to see his performance at the Open Championship. The putter has really failed him the last couple of weeks. You obviously saw that at the U.S. Open,
0: yeah.
1: Paired in that final group with Wyndham Clark, and not that it's been so faulty that it's cost him. But it hasn't been his A game that
0: right.
1: is the edge and the difference maker. He's going to need to find that putter, at the very least continue to navigate in the intermediate portion of his game with his iron game the way that he did at the U.S. Open in order to compete with the nature of the Open Championship across the pond, which I'd also like to note, tied for the lead through 36 holes, Rory McIlroy.
0: Uh-oh.
1: Alongside Jordan Smith, Tom Kim. That should make for an interesting next 2 weeks of golf in the UK.
0: Well, I'll tell you right now, whenever Rory McIlroy is playing really well, right, you got to treat that like a no-hitter or a perfect game. You're not supposed to speak on it, right? You're
1: Sorry.
0: Not supposed to speak on it. That's
1: Sorry,
0: one of those
1: Rory.
0: Things that you just keep in your mind and just make a mental note. Right? Don't say it into existence, because the minute that we start talking about it and we start giving him his flowers and start saying, hey, you know what? He's on his A game. What's up, brother? How you doing? Good to see you, my man. That's exactly what happens, is that all of a sudden his A game is no longer his A game, right? And all of a sudden his A loses a leg. And you know what happens when the A loses a leg, because I had a lot of those grades when I was in school. I'll just sit here and say that. I wasn't giving any speeches for the fantastic job I was doing in the classroom. Let's just put it like that. So, Rory, don't hear anything that Mia just said about how well you are playing. We'll take our attention and turn it to the pitch coming up next here on Game Night on ESPN Radio, the all-new ESPN app, SiriusXM Channel 80, and tune in.
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1: I'm Mia O'Brien. Paige Beckers continues her torrid start to the month of July. The former number one overall pick dropped a season-high 34 points for the Wings tonight. Toronto's Marina Mabry matched that with 34 of her own, but Dallas gets the dub in front of a WNBA record 20,996 in Quebec, 108-95. Elsewhere, the Valkyries pull away from the Sun 79-64 for their seventh straight win, and the LA Sparks defeat the Chicago Sky 102-87. Spain defeated Belgium 2-1, advancing to their first World Cup semifinal since they won it all in 2010. It'll be number one France versus number two Spain Tuesday in Dallas at AT&T Stadium for a spot in the championship. In the majors, Shohei Ohtani battling knee soreness. He was scratched from his scheduled start tonight. He will miss Tuesday's All-Star game. Elsewhere in the majors, Jazz Chisholm's two-run homer in the ninth powers a New York Yankees comeback win over the Nationals 5-3. The Rangers defeat the Astros 7-3 in a Lone Star State showdown. And after a lengthy rain delay, the Braves and the Cardinals have resumed. ATL up 1-0 in the STL. Other games currently in progress. The Diamondbacks up 9-2 on the Dodgers in the eighth. The Rockies and the Giants knotted at 1 in the seventh. Victor Wembanyama has agreed to a 5-year, $252 million max rookie-scale contract extension, sources tell ESPN's Shams Charania. Wembanyama decided on the 25% max instead of the 30% supermax escalators to $303 million after he and the Spurs went through multiple frameworks. For more scores and analysis, check out ESPN.com and that all-new ESPN app. The final two quarterfinal games of the 2026 World Cup are today or tomorrow, depending on where you're listening to this. We preview them both next with Q Myers and yours truly here on Game Night on ESPN Radio.
15: Coming up on the Monday edition of Unsportsmanlike with Chris Canty, Michelle Smallman, and me, Evan Cohen. 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
17: I'm in Oslo, which is, of course, the capital of Norway. The people are very pumped. They are very polite about it, though. I've had people coming up to me and going, hello, where are you from? I'm from England. Oh, okay, we think we will beat you. I would call them polite assassins.
18: Doom, row, doom, row, doom, doom, row, doom, doom, doom, row.
0: I'm trying to tell you, how do you not like pounding the drum like Norway does? And Norway has become the apple of everyone's eye, Mia. I mean,
1: everyone loves an underdog, and they're the 19th ranked team,
0: right,
1: according to the FIFA Coca-Cola World Rankings Q. That is the lowest ranked team remaining in the field. And then you've got this wonderful Thor-like Viking fantastical fantasy creature that is Erling Haaland, who is among the leaders in the race for the Golden Boot with 7 goals through this tournament, one off the lead that Lionel Messi, Kylian Mbappe currently hold. And how could you not fall in love with this country and this team?
0: Yeah, exactly. And I'll tell you, man, I mean, look, once the USA dipped out, once Belgium got them, I didn't feel bad at all going for Norway. And Norway is a lot of fun. The World Cup action has been fantastic. It's game night here on ESPN Radio on the all-new ESPN app, SiriusXM Channel 80, and TuneIn. 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She's Mia O'Brien. I'm Q Myers. Let's go ahead and start there. We started talking about Norway already because, well, we just can't help ourselves. 5 p.m. Eastern time, this is the one that a lot of folks are paying attention to, Norway versus England. Again, you said it perfectly. Norway is a big-time underdog, but at this point, and when you're this far along in the tournament, it's one of those why-not-us type mentalities. It's got to be, Mia.
1: Well, and Erling Haaland straight up has told reporters as such down in South Florida. He actually said that his side's chances of winning the World Cup remain, quote, really low, and said all of the pressure is on England ahead of Saturday's quarterfinal, quote, really low still in terms of the, you know, opportunity to win. I think there are some clear favorites out there. England's one of them. I think all of you reporters should put every single pressure on the English lads. And evidently, Q, Harry Kane, I don't want to say that he's feeling the pressure, but some of his comments this afternoon in Miami Gardens, just interesting, you know. And again, I don't fault or disagree with anything Harry had to say, but he just stressed that he's very impressed with what Haaland has been able to do, both Man City and the English Premier League, as well as on the national and international stage with Norway. And he said, we're two different players. We both play the striker position. But, and he admitted, and I don't think Harry Kane's wrong in saying this, he can play a bit more facilitator compared to Haaland's just demeanor, where he is just, he is your de facto striker.
0: Yeah.
1: Right?
0: Like, He's scoring.
1: He is not trying to, like, he can create for others.
0: Right.
1: But primarily his job is just to find the back of the net. And I would equate it, for those who follow the United States women's national team, like Erling Haaland is as close to Abby Wambach, I think, as you will find in the men's game to give it a comp. And not that Abby didn't create, because she's among the leaders all time in the United States women's soccer history in terms of assists, but so often her head and her header, I mean, that's what she became known for, especially in the latter half of her career, and just having a knack for finding the back of the net. Whereas I would say with Harry Kane, maybe you look at it more of a, I don't even say Brandi Chastain, but maybe more of like a, who would it be? Maybe a little bit, I don't even want to say Mia Hamm, because Mia Hamm also was a striker, but again, someone who, a bit more of a facilitator. I have to think on who the comp would be. Julie Foudy was a midfielder, so a little bit different. But Harry Kane, I think, can play a little bit more into the midfield, as opposed to, hey, your job is to be the at the top of our offensive depth chart, if you may, logistically speaking, on a football pitch.
0: Norway versus England. This is one where a lot of folks are anticipating there's going to be a bunch of goals, right? If you're one of those that just wants to see the action, want to see the goals scored, this is the one for you. Norway versus England, 5 p.m. Eastern time. Definitely pay attention to that one. And for me, I want to doom, row, doom, row, doom, doom, row. You know what I mean? Like, I just want them to keep pounding the drum. That's going to be one to get excited about. How about this one, though? 9 p.m. Eastern time, Argentina versus Switzerland. Argentina, so good. Obviously, Messi is that dude, right? I mean, everyone has been locked in on what they're doing and what Messi is able to do. Messi, Haaland, Mbappe, all those guys, we've all been locked in. Kane, as you mentioned, we've been locked in on what they're doing. But for me, Argentina's been playing with their food so much. They keep finding ways, right? Messi keeps putting that cape on and getting them out of trouble. But, man, at some point, I said it the other day, you put your hand on that stove one too many times, you're going to get burned.
1: Maybe it will be by the 14th-ranked Swiss, who are making their return to the quarterfinals for the first time. Q, get this, if you thought 2006 made you feel old, 1954.
0: I wouldn't even thought of this, so it's all good.
1: I don't think our parents were thought of then either, which is, hey, listen, it's all good. 72-year gap between quarterfinal appearances, that is the longest in World Cup history. Ultimately, I think with Argentina, though, to your point, while I agree, you just can't keep getting away with this for the meme folks out there. At the same time, after what they were able to do against in the round of 16, in eliminating Egypt, down 2-0, 79th minute. Like, I do get Team of Destiny vibes from Argentina.
0: It feels like it.
1: You can't, I don't know how else to, like, separate what I saw and then what you believe it could be. And again, you know, and I default to the women's national team just because in terms of soccer, that's the outfit that I follow the most. But you do go back to, speaking of Abby Wambach, a 2011 Women's World Cup where the United States was on the brink of elimination in the quarterfinal round against Brazil, and they needed a header from her in, I believe it was like, what, the 91st minute or whatever it was, or overtime, or like extra time of overtime or something like that. Otherwise, it would have gone to PKs, the cross from Megan Rapinoe. And that vibe that I felt in 2011 was what I felt watching Lionel Messi in Argentina escape the jaws of defeat in Atlanta earlier this week. And it's the closest thing that I can comp it to. And that United States women's national team finished second. They won silver. So I'm just saying.
0: There's a lot of folks that are very high on Argentina and what they're doing. Our guy Hercules Gomez, ESPN soccer commentator, was on this fine program we call Game Night and talked about Argentina and what they've brought to the table so far.
19: They are struggling. They struggled against Cape Verde, which is a great story, Vozinha, that team and what they did. You're like, okay, they had a slip-up. They struggled against Egypt, and you're thinking like, all right, well, Egypt has a few players that are dangerous. Mohamed Salah is a Liverpool legend. Marmoush plays at Man City. They got a few players. It's not supposed to be like this. You're thinking to yourself, when they get a true team, a big team in their way, that's when they'll be in trouble. They've not had that team. Will the Swiss be that team? I doubt it. I think Argentina will find a way to win this game as well. And then in the semifinal, it may be a Norway or maybe an England. That'll be really the first test. They've had a relatively unproven road to get to what I think is a quarterfinal and maybe beyond. And you could say that's to no fault of their own. But in that unproven road, they've had major hurdles, boys. So you should be a bit nervous about this team that is heavily dependent on an Asian superstar, regardless of how good he is.
1: And of course, if Argentina does get past Switzerland tomorrow, they would face the winner of England and Norway. England last won the World Cup in 1966, so certainly they would have the pressure on their back in a semifinal matchup if they are to get past Norway tomorrow afternoon, 5 p.m. kick in Miami Gardens. And for Norway, you heard Erling Haaland, they're playing with house money.
0: Yep.
1: This is their first ever quarterfinal appearance.
0: Well, and then looking at Tuesday, right, 3 p.m. Eastern, you got France and Spain. Spain got the victory today over Belgium. They finally gave up a goal for the first time in forever, right? So something that they're not used to, but they still advance. They get the dub. How does that compare and contrast knowing that they've got Mbappe up next, right? And we know that he finds the back of the net early and often, and you're talking about a team in Spain who doesn't give up goals. They just don't do it.
1: Let's hear from the manager as far as what they made of that performance today against Belgium. Escaping the jaws of defeat themselves, that one was knotted at one until the 88th minute, Q. But Spain does indeed get past and advance to the semifinals for, somewhat surprisingly, the second time in their history.
20: He's a young player and he's really talented, but I didn't see him today. I barely saw him. He was good.
21: On the first half, he had some
20: good pass that he gave to Pedro Porro on the Spanish goal was great, but it's not enough. Well, and he has all the excuses he needs because he was injured and he tries to get back into the best shape. But really, that's not the Lamine Yamal that I have known, and I'm still expecting much more. We want to see more. Yes, he's a young, fantastic kid who has all the tools to become one of the greatest in the world, but we didn't see that right now.
1: That was actually Frank LeBeuf on Lamine Yamal's performance against Belgium.
0: It's a youngster.
1: And again, this is a Spanish team that, you know, much like Argentina, somehow, some way, the pundits still think that they are not performing at peak form. Like,
0: right.
1: Who actually is that? Like,
0: the bar is high, isn't it?
1: Outside of England out here just, like, holding the line with 10 men at the Azteca, like,
0: right.
1: I mean, that, I think, was, like, they left literally every ounce. I think Jude Bellingham left part of his soul on the field at the Azteca. Have we seen peak anyone else outside of maybe Norway playing above their skis?
0: No, I mean, look, they're just letting it be known how high the bar is and the expectations. And the thing about this is, and what I've loved about the World Cup is there's so many different levels of viewership. Like, I keep saying soccer for dummies for me, but there's some that are so deep into it that they'll say, yeah, I agree, right, that they haven't played at the level. But me, I'm like, man, this has been fantastic. You know, like, I can't get enough, and I'm not a guy that normally tunes in to soccer like that. But it is the World Cup, and I thought that the action's been great. It's been you know, dramatics, you know, and what else do you want? Even if it's a sport that you might not always deep dive into. So I feel like this has allowed you, especially with it being, you know, on North American soil, that it's allowed you to be able to watch it, understand what people like, and take it in at your own pace. That's what I've really appreciated about the whole World Cup.
1: It's been a good time, and we've still got two games tomorrow, Q, and then the semifinals Tuesday and Wednesday. 3 p.m. Eastern Standard Time kick, so noon for our friends on the West Coast. I think a lot of people are going to be calling in sick on Tuesday and Wednesday.
0: We'll be watching the action from the barbershop. How about that? And it's not all the time that we're watching soccer from the barbershop, but we will be locked in because boom, boom, row, boom, boom, row, boom, boom, row. That's going to be going on, no doubt about it. She's Mia O'Brien. I'm Q Myers. It's Game Night here on ESPN Radio. Coming up next, we show love to the ones that deserve it. 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
27: 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But this summer, during the FIFA World Cup, it's an invitation, America. Never watched soccer before? Perfect. Think a corner kick is a karate move? Sure, why not? Prefer sports where players can use their hands? Me too. Just here for the snacks? Now we're talking. So grab a bag of Lay's and jump on the bandwagon. We're undefeated. 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

0: Progressive Insurance. As you can tell, everything is quieted down here at the Thomas & Mack. Day two of Summer League getting wrapped up. Next door at the Cox Pavilion, there's one more game in action, and then that'll be it for the rest of the night. And there's been some big-time action going on, and so we show the Summer League a lot of love. Well, we got to show some others some love as well. We like to do it like this.
1: All the way up on game night.
2: Nothing can stop me. I'm all the way up.
0: Let's go ahead and start things off with ladies first. We'll start out in the WNBA, the Wings, the Tempo, Paige Beckers.
3: Tempo 91, Dallas, and the Wings at 90. Do not go anywhere. Clark to Beckers, to Clark, back into Paige Beckers, trying to get that shot off, and run. Paige Beckers answers right back, and has a chance to reach 30, one off her season high.
2: Nothing can stop me, I'm all the way up.
4: That courtesy of TSN, Paige Beckers would set a new season high, 34 in this game, her fourth career game with 30 or more. Two of those have now come this season. Want to give some love as well to Jessica Shepherd, again, yes, on a collision course to win most improved player, potentially first team all pro. Another double double, her 14th on the year, second only behind Angel Reese. She had 20 and 17 as the Wings get the dub 108-95, the first ever WNBA game in Quebec.
0: Mia, I'm glad you brought up Jessica Shepherd and gave her her flowers, because she's been taking names, right? She's been kicking backside and taking names all year long. 20 points, 17 rebounds, and she's done that so many times. What is it? What has gotten into her that has made and showed that much improvement?
4: Well, I'll tell you this, Q. For everyone who wants to debate Caitlin Clark versus Paige Beckers, Paige Beckers is not doing what she's doing if she does not have Jessica Shepherd playing alongside her. It's just the reality of you have this stretch four who in a smaller lineup can also play the five. It not only creates so much space, but much like Aaliyah Boston in the pick and roll, having that 1-2 punch for high-low actions between Beckers and Shepherd, it's just opened up a whole new avenue that I don't know if Paige Beckers really, well, she definitely didn't have last year in year one in Dallas, but I don't even know if she really had a running mate quite like this in Connecticut. And as for Shepherd, it's a really unique story, Q, because I actually covered a game where she was playing at Nebraska against Iowa. This is circa 2017, before she transferred to Notre Dame for her final season of college ball. And she was a true back-to-the-basket center, pretty heavy in the lower body. She has transformed her body between her one season playing for Muffet McGraw and then her time with the Minnesota Lynx, where she was drafted in the second round in 2019. Finally leaves in free agency this past offseason, and it's been a match made in heaven with Beckers and first-year head coach Jose Fernandez.
0: Yes, I would definitely want to go ahead and give Coach Fernandez some love, because the Wings are playing some really good ball under year one with him. The Wings get the 108-95 victory over the Tempo. The Valkyries, the Sun, Veronica Burton, she continues to shine.
5: 72-53, Salon. Baseline has to give it up to Stokes. Burton with Miller in her face, knocks it down off glass and in. Veronica Burton up to 17 points on the night.
6: She's pretty much in don't miss mode at this moment.
2: Nothing can stop me, I'm all the way up.
4: 14 of those 17 coming in the second half. That cut courtesy of our friends over at Ion. The Valkyries, meanwhile, Q, also getting it done on the defensive end. That is the third time this year, 79-64 is the final, that they have held an opponent under 65 points. That is tied with the Washington Mystics for the best mark in the W.
0: Seventh straight win for the Valkyries. At this point, I'm not even surprised anymore what Natalie Nicasi's got going on there. Second year with the as the organization. Second year she's been with the team, but the team's only 2 years old now, and they are balling. So the Valkyries get the dub over the Suns, 79-64, showing that love to the ones that deserve it here on Game Night on ESPN Radio and the all-new ESPN app. Turn our attention to Major League Baseball, the Yankees, the Nationals. What? The Yankees didn't strike out? No. Jazz Chisholm, he came to the plate.
7: High fly ball, deep right field. Woods back, track, wall, see ya! A big two-run home run for Chisholm, and the Yankees retake the lead. They're up 4-3.
2: Nothing can stop me, I'm all the way up.
4: Bronx Bombers trailed 3-2 entering the ninth. They had lost 20 straight games when trailing that final frame or later. Michael Kay on the call on the YES Network. Jazz Q, as a Yankees fan, one of the most high-variance players, and we've had a lot of them in the Bronx, that I've had to see. Frustrating at times, but his second career go-ahead homer is the difference, his first with the Yankees. How about Major League Baseball All-Star, Ben Rice. Fifth homer in his last five, 29 homers this season. That's the most before the All-Star break by a Yankees left-handed batter since Roger Maris in 1961. Mark Zeno, it's okay, we can breathe. The Yankees have finally won a game.
0: Hey, Ben Rice, fifth home run in five games. That's what you call a heater, Mia. He is on a heater. As of right now, the Yankees do get the dub, 5-3 over the Nationals. Shout out to James Wood. I know that they lost, but 3-for-5, a double and a home run. Ties with second most home runs before the All-Star break in the Nationals and Expos history. 27 by Alfonso Soriano in 2006 and 26 by Bryce Harper in 2015. How about the Red Sox and the Mets? How did this one play out at the top of the seventh?
8: 3-2 pitch on the way. Siegler swings and he clobbers one deep down the line and left, tailing toward the pole. It is gone! Two-run shot, Anthony Siegler. And the Red Sox add insurance. It's 4-1 in the seventh.
2: Nothing can stop me. I'm all the way up.
4: The Red Sox go on to win this one 6-2 at Citi Field. But the real story for this one, Q, nearly 24 hours delayed.
0: Yes.
4: The flight for the Boston Red Sox from Chicago to LaGuardia. I mean, they were on the tarmac till after midnight last night after playing the Cubs in a day game. Then they get back to the airport this morning after having to be split up into two hotels. They have to sit on the tarmac again until 3 p.m. Central Time. Like, I just don't know why you wouldn't get them another plane. But, hey, they made the most of the trip. They got the first win of a three-game set.
0: There you go. They got the first game done, and they got that dub, like you said, and I'm with you. Another plane probably would have been a better option. But, hey, you know, look, those are the smart ones, Mia. What do we know, right? We're just here doing game night on ESPN Radio and the all-new ESPN app. How about the White Sox and the A's? Did the A's even show up?
9: Mason Barnett pitches. Swinging a ground ball, fair! Right field corner. Benintendi scores. Peter's on his way to third! Here's the throw! Safe! He's hit for the cycle! Can you believe it?
2: Nothing can stop me. I'm all the way up.
4: Tristan Peters, the seventh player in White Sox history to hit for the cycle. The first since Jose Abreu did it in 2017. The first place Chicago White Sox get the dub 14-1. That call courtesy of ESPN 1000, Q Myers.
0: And look, Tristan, I got to give him props. I mean, the A's, they stunk, obviously, in that one. The White Sox beat the brakes off them. But, I mean, he hit for the

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11: If we get the best Romans, the best Spain, we're in for a treat because we've seen the very best of France.
1: Senna continues his dominance in Wimbledon. The Red Sox try to win their seventh in a row in Queens.
12: Siegler swings and he clobbers one. Deep down the line and left, tailing toward the pole. It is gone!
1: Plus, we have the latest from the offseason in the NBA.
13: It's his decision, and he's earned the right to make whatever decision he wants. 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
14: 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Nick DeLuca here with you, rolling into the middle of July, closing in on the All-Star break in baseball. Never a dull moment in the NBA offseason. Summer League underway, Wimbledon heading toward its end. But I have to start with the World Cup quarterfinal action continuing on Friday. If you're a U.S.
15: U.S. national team fan, this was the match you were supposed to be in. Never really got that close. Belgium getting past the Americans on Monday to set up a showdown with Spain in Inglewood, looking to reach the semis for the first time.

0: Their third place finish in 2018, the last time they had gone this far. Spain hadn't been to the semis since 2010 when they won the whole darn thing. Didn't take all that long to start the scoring. Fabian Ruiz finding a rebound and finding the back of the net in the 30th minute. That was after an initial save by goalkeeper Thibaut Courtois. More on him in a minute.
1: Your
0: didn't think Belgium was equalizing. If you were rooting for the U.S. on Monday, you know the name. Charles de Ketelaere scored just 11 minutes later, his third goal in the World Cup. All coming in a span of 112 minutes. He scored three goals all year in Serie A in 2,100 minutes over in Italy. Ended a Spain streak of 649 minutes without allowing a goal after opening the World Cup with five straight shutouts, even at one well into the second half. Then Belgian goalie Thibaut Courtois had to exit in the 71st minute with a thigh injury. So Real Madrid's goalie out, Manchester United's goalie in, and Senna-Lamens, and it did not go well. Critical misplay in the 88th minute. And Mikel Merino was there to pound, scoring his second World Cup goal off the bench. Spain would hang on 2-1 to advance to their first semifinal in 16 years. ESPN soccer analyst Craig Burley on a match with plenty of twists and turns.
2: Belgium actually were very resolute in their game plan, and only Thibaut Courtois, the best, arguably the best goalkeeper in the world, had to be substituted injured. Lamens comes on. The Manchester United goalkeeper, who's been brilliant for Man United, but he makes a big mistake. We're seeing Spain take the lead here through Fabian Ruiz. They've got a lot of choices, but this was a big mistake late on that led the substitute Mikel Merino to come on and score again and really win the match. So that was a huge mistake from a Belgian point of view. Their big game obviously was the win over the US, which was a little bit of a surprise, it has to be said. But I never felt they could beat this Spanish side. They did not. But Spain, Kevin, they haven't really got going yet. They're kind of in second gear, and I'm waiting to see what they're going to bring to the table.
0: Spain's Lamine Yamal named the man of the match, had a game-high 12 touches in the opponent's box. No other player had more than four, had a game-high six shots. No other player had more than two. ESPN soccer analyst Frank LaBeouf on Yamal meeting the moment.
3: He's a young player and he's really talented, but I didn't see him today. I barely saw him. He was good.
2: The first half, he had some good.
3: On the first half,
2: he had some really good.
3: The pass that they gave to Pedro Porro on the Spanish goal was great, but it's not enough. Well, and he has all the excuses he needs because he was injured and he tries to get back into the best shape. But really, that's not the Lamine Yamal that I have known, and I'm still expecting much more. We want to see more. Yes, he's a young, fantastic kid who has all the tools to become one of the greatest in the world, but we didn't see that right now.
0: Harsh critic there. Spain extending its overall unbeaten streak to 36 matches, setting a Spanish record for the longest unbeaten streak in country history. Had previously gone unbeaten in 35 straight twice from 07 to 09 and more recently from 2018 to 2021. Next up, France on Tuesday in Arlington. Craig Burley thinking Spain will have to raise their game to get by France.
2: But once again, we're left wanting a bit more from this Spanish side, yeah. Wanting a bit more from Lamine Yamal. Yeah, he's got some great substitutes, he's got some great choices. He played Fabian Ruiz today, he could play Pedri, he could play Dani Olmo, which he did. He could play Mikel Merino from the start, who's been effective again. So he's got, De La Fuente's got a lot of choices. But once again, I would call it a little bit of a labouring Spanish display. Now, if it is the French, when they meet the French, in the semi-final, they're going to have to up their game big time. They can have all the ball they want.
4: Sure.
2: They can have all the ball they want. But if they don't do enough of it in the final third to punish this French team, they will get punished at the other end.
0: Burley and LaBeouf on ESPN FC. France, the last team to win a World Cup knockout stage match against Spain. That was the round of 16 back in 2006. Spain has won three of the last four knockout stage matches between the two countries in UEFA play. And if you want a little bulletin board material, Lamine Yamal saying post-match, France should fear us in the semifinal. World Cup brought to you by Gusto. 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
1: 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Nick DeLucchia here with you. You know, you think it's the NBA offseason, summer league getting going, not a ton happening, but this league, and it never disappoints. One of the biggest moves of the offseason to this point, Giannis being traded by the Bucks to the Heat for a package including Tyler Hero. Let's just say Hero isn't leaving South Beach on the best of terms with former teammate Bam Adebayo, the two getting into a physical altercation on Friday morning that saw Bam strike Hero in the head area at a practice court in a Las Vegas hotel, all stemming from Adebayo approaching Hero about critical social media comments that he made after being dealt to Milwaukee. ESPN senior NBA insider Sham Sharanya making Joe Tessitore proud with a full fight breakdown.
4: Now former Miami Heat teammates Bam Adebayo and Tyler Hero got into a physical altercation on Friday morning here in Las Vegas. Sources tell me that Bam Adebayo struck Tyler Hero in the face area as they were walking off the practice court at a Las Vegas hotel. This happened when Bam Adebayo, I'm told, approached Tyler Hero about comments that Hero made on social media critiquing Bam after Hero was traded from Miami to Milwaukee over the last couple of weeks. And they were teammates for 7 years together. And we know over the last couple years, Hero's name has been in trade talks. But after some social media comments, Bam Adebayo, I'm told, approached Tyler Hero on it. That's when they got into a confrontation, a back and forth that culminated in Bam Adebayo striking Tyler Hero.
1: Yeah, no love lost. Hero, sitting courtside for the Heat Bucks Summer League game, joined the NBA on Prime broadcast before news of the altercation broke.
5: It's all love. It's all love in Miami. You know, I've seen a couple of the guys and coaching staff, Chris Quinn, Spo, you know, the front office guys. We're all good in Miami, and it's just the opportunity for both sides to reset, get a fresh start, and we're both, you know, super happy for this.
1: Obviously, the story of the day in the NBA, ESPN NBA reporter Jamal Collier on the stir that it caused at Summer League.
6: Just pretty surreal because he is sitting on the sideline as everybody's sort of getting the notification, looking at their phones. I will say his hat looked a little dirty, so I'm not sure if that hat got knocked off or fell on the ground or such. But, you know, just a really surreal environment, and he was ushered out of the building and walked out without any comment pretty quickly. Just a crazy environment here and what's been a fun first couple days here.
1: Yeah, after Hero was traded to Milwaukee, there were screenshots shared online of an Instagram DM with a fan questioning if Bam's defensive effort on a nightly basis was worthy of making $60 million a year. In fairness, he has been named to the All-Defensive Second Team 5 times, including last season. Victor Wembanyama headlining the All-Defensive Team this year, by the way, signing a 5-year, 252 max rookie scale extension on Friday. Decided on the 25% max instead of the 30% super max. Escalators to $303 million could potentially save the Spurs roughly $50 million over the next 5 years. Third largest rookie extension in NBA history. Not a bad way to start your weekend. Wimbledon action on Friday. Two of the best in the game right now. Defending champ Jannik Sinner taking on Novak Djokovic for a spot in the men's final. Familiar territory for both. Sinner had his A game on Friday.
7: He's always been a really gracious loser, I gotta say.
8: Mutual respect there, but
7: absolutely.
8: Jannik Sinner, superb, just sweeps aside Djokovic and steps back into a Wimbledon final.
1: 6-4, 6-4, 6-4. Sinner joining Andy Roddick is the only two players with a winning record against the 24-time major champ Novak on falling short.
9: He was just a level or more better than I was, and I was just, you know, not sharp enough, not reactive enough, not balanced enough to play him. And that's it. You know, there's not much I could do on the court. He was the dominant force, and you just have to, you know, hand it to him and say congrats and you know, well done.
1: Yeah, Sinner on a roll right now, has won 17 straight sets dating back to the first round. Will match up with Daniil Medvedev in the final. He's won 10 matches against Medvedev in his career, tied for the second most against any opponent, looking to go back-to-back at Wimbledon. Already defended his title at the Australian Open, would be the fifth man in the Open era since 1968 to successfully defend titles at two different majors before turning 25. Women's final coming up at 11 Eastern today on ESPN. Karolina Muchova and Linda Noskova opening up the weekend in Major League Baseball as well. Start on the south side of Chicago. The White Sox have been one of baseball's biggest surprises this season, and it turned into another special night.
10: Peters hits a high deep drive out in the right center field, way back there. She's got to go. A two-run homer, Tristan Peters. It's 6-1.
1: Okay, so Tristan Peters leaves the yard, then he finds a corner.
10: Mason Barnett pitches. Swinging a ground ball, fair. Right field corner. Benintendi scores. Peters on his way to third. Here's the throw. Safe. He's hit for the cycle.
1: Both those calls from ESPN 1000. Peters doubled in the third, had an RBI single in the fifth, and two hits in an eight-run seventh. A two-run homer and the RBI triple became the seventh White Sox player to hit for the cycle in the first since Jose Abreu back in 2017. He's the fifth player since 1900 to hit for the cycle from the nine spot in the order. Mentioned the White Sox scored eight runs in the seventh inning. It's their third inning this season with eight or more runs, tied for the most in the majors with the Dodgers. Before this season, had not scored eight runs in an inning in 3 years. Sean Burke, with another great start, allowed just one run in seven innings, struck out nine. Hard to find a team hotter than the Boston Red Sox. About the only thing that could get in their way right now, well, it was the team playing. Sox finishing up their series in Chicago on Thursday. Spent over 24 hours waiting to take off because of mechanical issues. Finally made it to Queens to open their series with the Mets around 5 Eastern. 2 hours before scheduled first pitch start time. Push back around 35 minutes. Some travel ball stuff, what they call a show and go. Didn't look jet lagged on the field.
11: 3-2 pitch on the way. Siegler swings and he clobbers one. Deep down the line and left. Tailing toward the pole. It is gone! Two-run shot, Anthony Siegler. And the Red Sox add insurance. It's 4-1 in the seventh.
1: That call from WEEI 93.7 FM. Siegler home run, the big blow in a 6-2 win. Red Sox seven-game winning streak, the longest active in the majors, all coming on the road. It's the first time the Red Sox have won seven straight road games since September of 2016. Sonny Gray outstanding. Six innings, allowed one earned, three strikeouts. He's pitched to a 1.03 ERA in his last four starts. That's three earned in his last 26 and a third innings pitch. The Red Sox making up some ground, putting themselves back in the conversation for the postseason. White Sox are right there as well. The Sox are looking really good so far this summer. Coming up, more from a busy day around Major League Baseball. This is SportsCenter All Night here on ESPN Radio.
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9: 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Lots going on Friday in Major League Baseball. The Yankees and the Nationals waiting out the rain in D.C. Down to their last three outs, Jazz Chisholm flipping the script for the Yankees.
10: High fly ball, deep right field, Wood back, track, wall, see ya! A big two-run home run for Chisholm, and the Yankees retake the lead. They're up 4-3.
9: Call from the YES Network, 5-3 your final. Yankees had lost 20 straight games when trailing in the ninth inning or later, the third longest active drought in the American League. It's their first win when trailing in the ninth since May 25th. They won back-to-back games overall for the first time since June 23rd and 24th. There's been a struggle for the Yankees to begin July. Ben Rice going deep again, his fifth homer in his last five games, 29 homers this season, most before the All-Star break by a Yankees lefty since Roger Maris in 1961. The D-backs and the Dodgers in L.A., Shohei Ohtani ready from the jump.
11: Third base side of the rubber, the line and the pitch, and Ohtani hits one in the air to left, a long way. Gurriel back to the wall, it's gone! A leadoff home run for Ohtani! the 32nd career leadoff home run.

0: and his 26th with the Dodgers, his 8th this year.
1: AM 570 LA Sports, 8th leadoff homer for Ohtani ties James Wood for the most in Major League Baseball. Shohei dealing with some knee inflammation, deciding not to participate in the All-Star game. Got off to a good start. Didn't last against the D-backs.
2: Tawa swings and drives one. Deep to left center field. That one is way back and long gone. Tim Tawa gives the D-backs a 4-2 lead with his second blast of the year.
1: Arizona Sports 98.7 FM. D-backs 9, Dodgers 3. The final, Eduardo Rodriguez, 6 innings, 2 earned. With 5 strikeouts, his 5th straight start of 6 innings and 2 or fewer runs allowed. It's the longest active streak in Major League Baseball. Dodgers have lost 3 of 5 after their 3-game winning streak. Rays playing some really good baseball, hosting the Mariners at the Trop. Junior Caminero at it again with some strength the opposite way.
3: Swinging a fly ball down the right field line towards the pole. Fair or foul? We're watching it, and it's gone! Junior Caminero watched it himself in the batter's circle. Just now he goes into his home run trot. A 2-run shot to the opposite field. I don't think he's ever hit one that looked just like that. His 28th, and the Rays have a 6-2 lead.
1: 620 WDAE, his 28th, tied for 4th most in Major League Baseball. Rays would go on to win 7-2. Caminero's 12th homer in his last 15 games, the most home runs in a 15-game span in Rays history, most by any player in a 15-game stretch since Aaron Judge back in 2022. 55th win for the Rays this season, tying their second most before the All-Star break in franchise history, had 55 in 2008. When they went on to reach the World Series. The Tigers taking on the Phillies, looking to stay red hot. James Outman adding on in the 6th.
2: Outman, fly ball to the gap in right center. This will split the outfielders to the wall. 2 more runs for the Tigers. Valencian, McKinstry popping the arms, heading home. On to third goes Outman. Tigers have exploded here in the 6th and lead it 6-2.
1: Call from 97.1, the ticket. Tigers riding a 5-run 6 to their 6th straight win, 10-2 over the Phillies. It's their longest winning streak this season. Pitching has gotten back on track. Jack Flaherty with another strong outing. 6 innings, 2 earned, 6 Ks. Has a 2.12 ERA over his last 6 starts. Had a 5.81 ERA in his first dozen this season. All of a sudden, Tigers just 3 games out of a wild card spot after that brutal beginning to the year. Felt like Detroit was destined to sell and maybe explore a trade of Tarek Skubal at the deadline. Athletic senior writer Andy McCullough thinking it'll be a down-to-the-wire decision.
4: They seem to be completely dead in the water, but they've, you know, won 5 in a row, I think, like 8 of their last 10, 8 of the last 11, something like that. You know, they know their division is not particularly strong. And, you know, there might be a case to be made that you want to try and maximize Tarek Skubal.
1: Their division is not particularly strong. The Guardians on top of it right now, taking their talents to South Beach. Chase DeLauder, how's this for a decision?
5: The 2-2 swung on and lifted high and deep. Right center field. Home run, DeLauder.
6: He knew he got all of that one. That's a deep part of this ballpark. He stood and looked at the Cleveland dugout while that ball was going way into the seats.
1: WTAM 1100, DeLauder go-ahead 2-run shot, his 3rd home run in his last 5 games. Only hit 3 homers from March 29th through July 4th. The Guardians hang on to win it 3-2. Parker Messick, 6 innings, 1 earned, allowed just 1 hit, took a no-hit bid into the 6th inning. Guardians' 12th win this season when scoring 3 or fewer runs. That's tied for the 3rd most in the majors behind the Mariners and the Phillies. Marlins' 3rd loss in 16 home games since the beginning of June. Every other team has at least 5 home losses over that span. Reds and Cubs, Cincy pitching was great. J.J. Bleday taking care of the offense with a 2-run homer. Eli De La Cruz adding a 2-run shot as well. Second player in Major League history with 150 steals and 75 homers in his first 4 Major League seasons as the Reds get a win. Up next are half-hour headlines, latest from the World Cup quarters. 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
7: Hey, this is Rich Eisen. 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And the guest host in the chair is Seth Rollins. That's right. The Rich Eisen show turns into the Seth Rollins show Thursday on...
8: How are you? 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
1: Spain pushing past Belgium to punch their ticket to the World Cup semis. A summer league scuffle, and LeBron still a free agent. Tristan Peters hitting for the Cycle in a White Sox rout against the A's, while the Red Sox finally fly out of Chicago and land their seventh straight win over the Mets. I have to go back to the World Cup. What a finish in Inglewood, Spain, to the semifinal at the World Cup for the first time since 2010, taking down Belgium. Mikel Merino off the bench again, scoring in the 88th minute after a misplay by Senna Lammens in a goal replacing Thibaut Courtois. Disappointing end for Belgium after rolling the U.S. on Monday. ESPN soccer analyst Hercules Gomez says Belgium was a different team in the quarters.
2: This wasn't the same Belgium team that splashed and really humiliated the U.S. men's national team. It was a much more conservative and very defensive Belgian team that made it ugly. And you saw a Spanish national team that slowly but surely has crept into this tournament. Listen, this isn't the same Spanish national team that we're accustomed to. The Spanish national team we're accustomed to looks much more like the French national team that has been just demolishing, teams all over the place. This team is death by a thousand cuts. It's possession, it's passing, it's circulation of the ball, and it's capitalizing on your moments. And again, it's another substitution, another late goal that's the winner here. But the story is what Belgium didn't do. And Thibaut Courtois, their goalie, coming out injured, to only have the backup goalie come in and cough up that play in the very next one was very difficult then for to probably see.
1: Yeah, no doubt a tough break sets up a semifinal showdown between Spain and France in Arlington on Tuesday. ESPN soccer analyst Frank LaBeouf not in love with Spain's chances against France.
3: Let's say I give a 40% chance for 60-40? For Spain. Yeah, 60-40, yeah. Because they are the two favorites, and I always say that it's a final before the final. Mm-hmm. For sure, they are the two best team in the world right now, and there would be a contest, and that would be at the best at the moment, at the time, who's going to win, but they can win. But right now, from what we have seen, of course, France is favorite.
1: Yeah, LaBeouf thinking the best two teams in the tournament meeting in the semis. Hercules Gomez agrees.
2: Spain-France should be a final. The problem is you got a little guy named Messi on the other side, and you got the English national team that's been saying it's coming home for about almost 70 years. But these two, in terms of star power, they have it all. I could go down the list of how deep France is, and it still wouldn't do it justice or tell the whole story of how good this team is. And we've not seen Lamine Yamal, the teenage sensation, explode with the Spanish national team. Many think he will do it against Spain. Many are hoping he can do it against Spain. And if they do, if we get the best Lamine, the best Spain, we're in for a treat because we've seen the very best of France. And that is scary.
1: Yeah, see if Yamal and some of those pre-match comments can get everybody going on the Spain side. Looking ahead to Saturday, the action starting in Miami. Norway's first major tournament quarterfinal, taking on England, making their 11th QF appearance. Two top flight forwards with Norway's Erling Haaland and England's Harry Kane. ESPN soccer analyst Craig Burley on the matchup.
4: I'm looking for how England are in terms of their fitness, their sharpness, and how tired they are after that. I've got to say, heroic defensive performance in the Azteca in Mexico at altitude with a man sent off, I think, in around 50 minutes. So they played the bulk of the second half, England, with 10 men. Harry Kane was interviewed, Kevin, after the game. He could barely speak. I mean, literally, he could barely speak. Now, I don't know if that was because he was screaming at his teammates or because he was so tired. So England have to be more fatigued than Norway. They're playing in Miami at 5 o'clock. Mm-hmm. It's going to be boiling hot. Yeah. So fitness is going to come into this.
1: England has been to the quarterfinal. Norway has not. Unfamiliar territory. Hercules Gomez thinking that the Three Lions might get the best of this matchup.
2: We're going to see the English national team, and we're going to see the Norwegian national team and their fans in South Beach, in Miami, Florida, melting under the sun. I think because of the weather conditions, because of the stages we're in right now, we're going to see offensive firepower because of errors and mistakes, but we're going to see goals. And I can't tell you in good faith that I know who the winner will be. My gut tells me England is just too much. But have you seen Erling Haaland? He is a freak of nature. He's just an athletic beast, and he is relentless in front of goal. If you let this guy feast, he will feast. But my gut says England is too much. They played the Mexican national in Estadio Azteca, which is altitude, smog, which is a crazy combination and a crazy atmosphere, and they came out on top with 10 men. Overcoming something like that is a turning point for any team. I think that may have been the turning point for this team.
1: Yeah, Haaland will feast both on and off the pitch. He eats like 6,000 calories a day. 7 goals in the 2026 FIFA World Cup, the most by a player in his debut World Cup since 1974. While Harry Kane enters the quarterfinals with 6 goals, 1 away from the record for most in the knockout stage in England history. Saturday's second match in Kansas City, defending champ Argentina facing Switzerland. Argentina looking for its first 6-match win games at the World Cup for the first time in team history. ESPN soccer analyst Nadim Anuwe thinking Argentina might be ripe for an upset.
5: Based on what I've seen from Argentina so far, scraping through against Cape Verde, scraping through in some ways against Egypt, you could possibly say that there's potential for trouble against Switzerland. Whether or not Switzerland has that sort of like X factor to go and like be really aggressive against the Argentinian side, I'm not 100% sure. But Argentina could have and probably should have looked a bit better by now. So, you know, that's going to be interesting in itself. But I believe if Argentina play the way that they've played in their last 2 games, I think the surprise comes with Switzerland defeating them.
1: Argentina captain Leo Messi has scored in a FIFA World Cup record 9 consecutive appearances, 6 straight in the World Cup knockout stage. With a goal on Saturday, Messi would become the first man in 56 years to score 9-plus goals in a FIFA World Cup. ESPN's Hercules Gomez thinking he'll be the difference against Switzerland.
2: They should have retired in Qatar. It should have been a swan song. It should have been a mic drop. I finally got the World Cup I was looking for. I'm 35 years of age. I'm riding off into the sunset. And here we are 4 years later, and he's 39, and he's doing just as well. He's scoring even more goals. He's got 8 goals right now. He's leading the Golden Boot race. And I can't tell you within good reason that he definitely won't play 4 years from now when he'll be 43 years old. I don't care how much Argentina has struggled. 2 come from behind wins. 2 times where they had to weather the storm in the last 2 games, and they came out on top, and it's Messi. Messi is the reason. The Swiss team, they're happy to be here. It's the first time in their history they've reached the quarterfinals when not at home. So they will be happy to be here, and they're on house money. But I don't see a scenario with this Messi and the way he's playing where they somehow don't find a way. And I think that's the key here. I think Argentina's going to suffer because Switzerland's a complicated team, but I think Messi finds a way.
1: Argentina won both of the previous World Cup games against Switzerland, most recently in 2014 in the round of 16. PTI's Frank Isola and Pablo Torre breaking down all the Saturday excitement.
4: All right, Pablo, a couple of more quarterfinal matches at the World Cup. Who are you more excited to watch, Messi, Haaland, or Kane?
6: I'm going Haaland, and I want to give just a tip of the cap to Messi, obviously, because he's probably the greatest who's ever done it. But I the fact that somehow America has fallen in love with a guy who looks like he's in, like, the Norwegian super soldier program, but is adorable at the same time and also just a relentless goal scorer, obviously. When I watch Haaland, I see a little bit of Messi, actually, in him. He kind of pads around, moves very slowly, yeah. But then he sticks his neck out, his giant head with his unicorn tail of a ponytail in the back, and he does things that are incredible at age 25. So the potential of him and the likability of him, it kind of feels like I need to be there to make sure I fully enjoy it as much as Messi is maybe, you know, this is the last we're going to see of him.
4: Yeah, and it feels like Argentina's been hanging on by a thread. Cape Verde could have beaten them. Obviously, against Egypt, they were down 2 goals, and then they scored the 3 in 11 minutes. It could be his last ever World Cup game. But I think you're right about that game that'll take place in Miami between Harry Kane and Erling Haaland, Norway, England. Erling Haaland plays for Man City, so he knows a lot of players
7: on the England team. In fact, one of the center backs that'll be marking him is Mark Gahey. So that'll be a really interesting matchup. But I think you're right about Haaland. I think he's done a lot for soccer in this country because I do think the fans have fallen in love with him. He's been all over social media. And I've said it before. When you think about LeBron in his prime, that's the way Erling Haaland is. He's a man among boys, and he just waits for those moments. I was lucky enough to be at MetLife Stadium on Sunday and watch him score the two goals against Brazil. And he's just, and when he scored that second one, he just stood there and said, that's right, that's what I do. I score goals. Harry Kane is terrific. He plays a little bit more in the midfield. Haaland is the best striker in the world. He's the most dominant player. That's why I always thought Norway can make a run, just because they have the most dominant player in the sport on their team.
6: Yeah, also he showed up at Katz's Deli the other day.
7: That's right.
6: And held, you know, held the pastrami like Thor's hammer, which I also respect. But that is it, I suppose. I'm getting hungry, so we're done. Back to you.
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1: James free throw line. James fade. Jumper. Good! NBA history in Los Angeles. LeBron James. A record that had stood for almost four decades. Now belongs to the King. 38,389 points and climbing.
0: 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Yeah, 41 years old, entering year 23, still dominating the free agent conversation. Saw something really good on X earlier today, talking LeBron still being the prize of free agency 16 years after the decision. When you look back at that free agent period, had LeBron and Bosch going to Miami, but the next best free agent, Carlos Boozer, ended up with the Bulls. His son now in the league. So is LeBron's, I guess, but it's still pretty amazing. Longtime agent and Clutch Sports CEO Rich Paul running point on LeBron's last free agency, talking to NBA Today about the Kings timeline.
2: I think there's there's communication from players directly to him, and obviously I handle it from an organization perspective, but look, I think it's admirable the way he sought after today, and it's a testament to his hard work, and so we're taking this thing very seriously, but at the same time, we're having fun. I think it's great for the fans, but you know, this is something that it's his decision, and he's earned the right to make whatever decision he wants. And so, I just tell him, take your time, and whenever you're ready, just let me know.
0: Yeah, lots of attention. ESPN Radio's Harry Douglas says it's LeBron still wielding his power.
3: The luxury of being LeBron. And because you have four championships attached to your name, because you are still the face of the NBA. Yes, as I said it, LeBron James is still the face of the NBA. When you have an opportunity to have power and you can have people eating at the palm of your hands, man, that's a powerful thing. And right now, I would say LeBron James, he has that power. And he has these organizations eating at the palm of his hands as.
0: Okay, but where is he going? Been a lot of thought that LeBron's heading back to Cleveland. Also, some talk he could return to Miami. ESPN Radio's Jonathan Zaslow making his Heat pitch.
4: You know our organization, all right? You know our front office. They're the exact same guys in 2014 when you left that are here now 12 years later. So you know all of them. You know that there's stability in this organization. I get blindsided by anything kooky. You know the head coach. Matter of fact, the head coach, he's the new head coach of Team USA Basketball. He was an assistant with Team USA Basketball. So you've been around Spo recently. You got a great respect and a great relationship with him. You don't know the head coaches of these other teams. You've never played for those head coaches. How about you get to slide right in and play next to Bam and Giannis, which is very important, LeBron, because at your age now, not that you can't defend anymore, but you don't want to have to defend for 48 minutes. Well, that includes not pounding down low against big guys. You got Bam, you got Giannis. They do the pounding.
0: Would be an intriguing fit. ESPN senior NBA writer Brian Windhorst says nobody really knows where LeBron is leaning.
5: I just want you to know that I'm hearing stuff in other cities, too. I'm not going to say who, but I had somebody on the phone with me today that I consider a good source who was swearing it's a done deal in another city a couple hours ago, okay? And so I am being very, very cautious. Right now, it's too scattered. I also know how LeBron has operated. They have kept their circle very tight. I understand that you can point to cupcakes and whatnot and say, no, people knew. I'm hearing rumors all day long. and all of them make some level of sense, and all of them make some level of not sense. But I'm just telling you, Cleveland is not the only place where there are rumors.
0: Yeah, Windhorst joining ESPN Cleveland. ESPN senior writer Andre Snelling's thinking that the Sixers don't make a ton of sense as a potential fit.
6: I don't know that LeBron wants to go to another of Kobe's cities. You know, he just finished a time with the Lakers, and it seemed like he never really got the love in L.A.
7: Right.
6: Because that was still Kobe's town.
7: Yeah.
6: And I saw somebody walking around Vegas today with the Lower Merion jersey, Kobe Bryant jersey.
7: Yep.
6: You know, people don't associate Philly with Kobe, but I don't know if LeBron wants to do that again. And just the fit with the 76ers, it looks funny to me.
0: Yeah, other offseason storylines across the NBA, including the holdup on the Kawhi Leonard trade, the Raptors-Clippers deal sending Leonard to Toronto will not be completed until the NBA investigation into whether the Clippers circumvented the salary cap is over. League saying no firm timeline has been given on an end to the investigation, but they hope to have it wrapped up over the next few weeks. ESPN's Brian Windhorst says the Clippers still really want to do this trade with Toronto.
8: Well, let's be 100% clear. The Clippers still want to do this trade badly. They're getting a whole bunch of draft capital in this deal. The Raptors, in their statement yesterday, said they were eager. They want this trade to happen. But if Kawhi Leonard faces a real penalty here, we could see the trade terms reopened. And I think that's what the Raptors are trying to protect themselves. But on a certain level, they're protecting themselves from the unknown.
0: Yeah, always have to be wary of Uncle Dennis. A lot of stuff going on over there in L.A. and across into Toronto. Coming up, volume up for Top Sound and more from Friday on the Diamond and the Hardwood. 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
7: All set for some Friday Top Sound. The Tigers doing damage in the 6th. James Outman adding on 97.1 The Ticket.
21: Outman fly ball to the gap in right center. This will split the outfielders to the wall. Two more runs for the Tigers. Valencian, McKinstry pumping the arms, heading home. On to third goes Outman. Tigers have exploded here in the 6th and lead it 6-2.
19: Number 4.
7: Junior Kevin Arrow's tear continues at the trough on 620 WDAE.
22: Swinging a fly ball down the right field line towards the pole. Fair or foul? We're watching it, and it's gone! Junior Kevin Arrow watched it himself at the batter's circle. Just now he goes into his home run trot. A two-run shot to the opposite field. I don't think he's ever hit one that looked just like that. His 28th, and the Rays have a 6-2 lead.
19: Number 3.
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23: 3-2 pitch on the way. Siegler swings and he clobbers one deep down the line and left, tailing toward the pole. It is gone! Two-run shot, Anthony Siegler. And the Red Sox add insurance. It's 4-1 in the 7th.
19: Number 2.
7: Took a while in D.C. for Yankees Nats around the range as Chisholm made it worth the wait in the 9th on the YES Network.
24: High fly ball, deep right field, Wood back, track, wall, see ya! A big two-run home run for Chisholm, and the Yankees retake the lead. They're up 4-3.
19: Number 1.
7: And our top sound from Chicago, Tristan Peters making some history on ESPN 1000.
25: Mason Barnett pitches. Swinging a ground ball, fair! Right field corner. Benintendi scores. Peters on his way to third! Here's the throw! Safe! He's hit for the cycle!
7: Yeah, what a night for Peters and around the rest of Major League Baseball.
0: And so many good finishes there with a couple of big homers. Get you a couple scores around the WNBA. The Wings take down the Tempo 108-95. Big night for Paige Beckers. Had 34 Wings to 15-8 on the year. The Sparks take down the Sky 102-87. Nneka Ogwumike had 25 and 12 boards. The Sparks within a game of 500. Valkyrie 79, Sun 64. Veronica Burton with a couple of big buckets down the stretch had 17 and 6 assists. Golden State out to a 17 and 7 start. Rangers taking down the Astros across Major League Baseball. Rangers in Arlington, a couple of big homers in that one. Jordan Alvarez going deep again.

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11: Senna continues his dominance in Wimbledon. The Red Sox try to win their seventh in a row in Queens.
13: Ziegler swings and he clobbers one deep down the line and left, tailing toward the pole. It is gone!
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15: 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Nick DeLuca here with you, rolling into the middle of July, closing in on the All-Star break in baseball. Never a dull moment in the NBA offseason. Summer League underway, Wimbledon heading toward its end. But I have to start with the World Cup quarterfinal action continuing on Friday. If you're a U.S. national team fan, this was the match you were supposed to be in. Never really got that close. Belgium getting past the Americans on Monday to set up a showdown with Spain in Inglewood, looking to reach the semis for the first time. Their third place finish in 2018, the last time they had gone this far. Spain hadn't been to the semis since 2010 when they won the whole darn thing. Didn't take all that long to start the scoring. Fabian Ruiz finding a rebound and finding the back of the net in the 30th minute. That was after an initial save by goalkeeper.
16: Don't miss the latest episode of the Blue Review with me, Greg Bergen, and Marcus Grant, talking all things Dodger baseball. 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
15: Just 11 minutes later, his third goal of the World Cup, all coming in a span of 112 minutes. He scored three goals all year in Serie A in 2,100 minutes over in Italy. Ended a Spain streak of 649 minutes without allowing a goal after opening the World Cup.

0: up with five straight shutouts, even at one. Well into the second half, then Belgian goalie Thibaut Courtois had to exit in the 71st minute with a thigh injury. So Real Madrid's goalie out, Manchester United's goalie in, and Senna-Lammens, and it did not go well. Critical misplay in the 88th minute. And Mikel Merino was there to pounce, scoring his second World Cup goal off the bench. Spain would hang on 2-1 to advance to their first semifinal in 16 years. ESPN soccer analyst Craig Burley on a match with plenty of twists and turns.
1: Belgium actually were very resolute in their game plan, and only Thibaut Courtois, the best, arguably the best goalkeeper in the world, had to be substituted injured. Lammens comes on, the Manchester United goalkeeper, who's been brilliant for Man United, but he makes a big mistake. We're seeing Spain take the lead here through Fabián Ruiz. They've got a lot of choices, but this was a big mistake late on that led the substitute Mikel Merino to come on and score again and really win the match. So that was a huge mistake from a Belgian point of view. Their big game obviously was the win over the US, which was a little bit of a surprise, it has to be said. But I never felt they could beat this Spanish side. They did not. But Spain, Kevin, they haven't really got going yet. They're kind of in second gear, and I'm waiting to see what they're going to bring to the table.
0: Spain's Lamine Yamal named the man of the match at a game-high 12 touches in the opponent's box. No other player had more than four, had a game-high six shots. No other player had more than two. ESPN soccer analyst Frank LaBeouf on Yamal meeting the moment.
2: He's a young player and he's really talented, but I didn't see him today. I barely saw him. He was good.
3: In the first half, he had some good...
2: Well, on the first pass,
3: he had some really good
2: passes. The basket they gave to Pedro Porro on the Spanish goal was great, but it's not enough. Well, and he has all the excuses he needs because he was injured and he tries to get back into the best shape. But really, that's not the Lamine Yamal that I have known, and I'm still expecting much more. We want to see more. Yes, he's a young, fantastic kid who has all the tools to become one of the greatest in the world, but we didn't see that right now.
0: Harsh critic there. Spain extending its overall unbeaten streak to 36 matches, setting a Spanish record for the longest unbeaten streak in country history. Had previously gone unbeaten in 35 straight twice from 07 to 09 and more recently from 2018 to 2021. Next up, France on Tuesday in Arlington. Craig Burley thinking Spain will have to raise their game to get by France.
1: But once again, we're left wanting a bit more from this Spanish side, wanting a bit more from Lamine Yamal. Yeah, he's got some great substitutes, he's got some great choices. He played Fabián Ruiz today, he could play Pedri, he could play Dani Olmo, which he did. He could play Mikel Merino from the start, who's been effective again. So he's got, De La Fuente's got a lot of choices. But once again, I would call it a little bit of a labouring Spanish display. Now, if it is the French, when they meet the French, in the semi-final, they're going to have to up their game big time. They can have all the ball they want.
2: Sure.
1: They can have all the ball they want. But if they don't do enough of it in the final third to punish this French team, they will get punished at the other end.
0: Burley and LaBeouf on ESPN FC. France, the last team to win a World Cup knockout stage match against Spain. That was the round of 16 back in 2006. Spain has won three of the last four knockout stage matches between the two countries in UEFA play. And if you want a little bulletin board material, Lamine Yamal saying post-match, France should fear us in the semifinal. 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Nick DeLucchia here with you. You know, you think it's the NBA offseason, summer league getting going, not a ton happening, but this league, and it never disappoints. One of the biggest moves of the offseason to this point, Giannis being traded by the Bucks to the Heat for a package including Tyler Hero. Let's just say Hero isn't leaving South Beach on the best of terms with former teammate Bam Adebayo. The two getting into a physical altercation on Friday morning that saw Bam strike Hero in the head area at a practice court in a Las Vegas hotel, all stemming from Adebayo approaching Hero about critical social media comments that he made after being dealt to Milwaukee. ESPN senior NBA insider Shams Charania making Joe Tessitore proud with a full fight breakdown.
4: Now former Miami Heat teammates Bam Adebayo and Tyler Hero got into a physical altercation on Friday morning here in Las Vegas. Sources tell me that Bam Adebayo struck Tyler Hero in the face area as they were walking off the practice court at a Las Vegas hotel. This happened when Bam Adebayo, I'm told, approached Tyler Hero about comments that Hero made on social media critiquing Bam after Hero was traded from Miami to Milwaukee over the last couple of weeks. And they were teammates for 7 years together. And we know over the last couple years, Hero's name has been in trade talks. But after some social media comments, Bam Adebayo, I'm told, approached Tyler Hero on it. That's when they got into a confrontation, a back and forth that culminated in Bam Adebayo striking Tyler Hero.
0: Yeah, no love lost. Hero sitting courtside for the Heat Bucks Summer League game. Joined the NBA on Prime broadcast before news of the altercation broke.
5: It's all love. It's all love in Miami. You know, I've seen a couple of the guys and coaching staff, Chris Quinn, Spo, you know, the front office guys. We're all good in Miami, and it's just the opportunity for both sides to reset, get a fresh start, and we're both, you know, super happy for this.
0: Obviously, the story of the day in the NBA, ESPN NBA reporter Jamal Collier on the stir that it caused at Summer League.
6: Just pretty surreal because he is sitting on the sideline as everybody's sort of getting the notification, looking at their phones. I will say his hat looked a little dirty, so I'm not sure if that hat got knocked off or fell on the ground or such. But, you know, just a really surreal environment, and he was ushered out of the building and walked out without any comment pretty quickly. Just a crazy environment here, and what's been a fun first couple days here.
0: Yeah, after Hero was traded to Milwaukee, there were screenshots shared online of an Instagram DM with a fan questioning if Bam's defensive effort on a nightly basis was worthy of making $60 million a year. In fairness, he has been named to the All-Defensive Second Team 5 times, including last season. Victor Wembanyama headlining the All-Defensive Team this year, by the way, signing a 5-year, 252 max rookie scale extension on Friday. Decided on the 25% max instead of the 30% super max. Escalators to $303 million could potentially save the Spurs roughly $50 million over the next 5 years. Third largest rookie extension in NBA history. Not a bad way to start your weekend. Wimbledon action on Friday. Two of the best in the game right now. Defending champ Jannik Sinner taking on Novak Djokovic for a spot in the men's final. Familiar territory for both. Sinner had his A game on Friday.
7: He's always been a really gracious loser, I gotta say.
8: Mutual respect there, but
7: absolutely.
8: Jannik Sinner, superb, just sweeps aside Djokovic and steps back into a Wimbledon final.
0: 6-4, 6-4, 6-4. Sinner joining Andy Roddick is the only two players with a winning record against the 24-time major champ. Novak on falling short.
9: He was just a level or more better than I was, and I was just, you know, yeah, not sharp enough, not reactive enough, not balanced enough to play him, and that's it, you know. There's not much I could do on the court. He was the dominant force, and you just have to, you know, hand it to him and say congrats, and he, you know, well done.
0: Yeah, Sinner on a roll right now, has won 17 straight sets dating back to the first round. Will match up with Daniil Medvedev in the final. He's won 10 matches against Medvedev in his career, tied for the second most against any opponent, looking to go back-to-back at Wimbledon. Already defended his title at the Australian Open, would be the fifth man in the Open era since 1968 to successfully defend titles at two different majors before turning 25. Women's final coming up at 11 Eastern today on ESPN. Karolina Muchova and Linda Noskova opening up the weekend in Major League Baseball as well. Start on the south side of Chicago. The White Sox have been one of baseball's biggest surprises this season, and it turned into another special night.
10: Peters hits a high deep drive out in the right center field, way back there. She's got to go. A two-run homer, Tristan Peters. It's 6-1.
0: Okay, so Tristan Peters leaves the yard, then he finds a corner.
10: Mason Barnett pitches. Swinging a ground ball, fair. Right field corner. Benintendi scores. Peters on his way to third. Here's the throw. Safe! He's hit for the cycle.
0: Both those calls from ESPN 1000. Peters doubled in the third, had an RBI single in the fifth, and two hits in an eight-run seventh. A two-run homer and the RBI triple became the seventh White Sox player to hit for the cycle in the first since Jose Abreu back in 2017. He's the fifth player since 1900 to hit for the cycle from the nine spot in the order. Mentioned the White Sox scored eight runs in the seventh inning. It's their third inning this season with eight or more runs, tied for the most in the majors with the Dodgers. Before this season, had not scored eight runs in an inning in 3 years. Sean Burke, with another great start, allowed just one run in seven innings, struck out nine. Hard to find a team hotter than the Boston Red Sox. About the only thing that could get in their way right now, well, it was the team playing. Sox finishing up their series in Chicago on Thursday. Spent over 24 hours waiting to take off because of mechanical issues. Finally made it to Queens to open their series with the Mets around 5 Eastern. 2 hours before scheduled first pitch start time. Push back around 35 minutes. Some travel ball stuff, what they call a show and go. Didn't look jet lagged on the field.
11: 3-2 pitch on the way. Siegler swings and he clobbers one. Deep down the line and left. Tailing toward the pole. It is gone! Two-run shot, Anthony Siegler. And the Red Sox add insurance. It's 4-1 in the seventh.
0: That call from WEEI 93.7 FM. Siegler home run, the big blow in a 6-2 win. Red Sox seven-game winning streak, the longest active in the majors, all coming on the road. It's the first time the Red Sox have won seven straight road games since September of 2016. Sonny Gray outstanding. Six innings, allowed one earned, three strikeouts. He's pitched to a 1.03 ERA in his last four starts. That's three earned in his last 26 and a third innings pitch. The Red Sox making up some ground, putting themselves back in the conversation for the postseason. White Sox are right there as well. The Sox are looking really good so far this summer. Coming up, more from a busy day around Major League Baseball. This is SportsCenter All Night here on ESPN Radio.
12: 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It's the 2026 Home Run Derby with a new format. 20 swings in round one, 15 in round two in the finals. Home on your last swing, you keep launching.
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1: 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Lots going on Friday in Major League Baseball. The Yankees and the Nationals waiting out the rain in D.C. Down to their last three outs, Jazz Chisholm flipping the script for the Yankees.
2: High fly ball, deep right field. Wood back, track, wall, see ya! A big two-run home run for Chisholm, and the Yankees retake the lead. They're up 4-3.
1: Call from the YES Network, 5-3 your final. Yankees had lost 20 straight games when trailing in the ninth inning or later, the third longest active drought in the American League. It's their first win when trailing in the ninth since May 25th. They won back-to-back games overall for the first time since June 23rd and 24th. There's been a struggle for the Yankees to begin July. Ben Rice going deep again, his fifth homer in his last five games, 29 homers this season, most before the All-Star break by a Yankees lefty since Roger Maris in 1961. The D-backs and the Dodgers in L.A., Shohei Ohtani ready from the jump.
3: Third base side of the rubber, the wind and the pitch, and Ohtani hits one in the air to left, a long way. Gurriel back to the wall, it's gone! A leadoff home run for Ohtani! The 32nd career leadoff home run, and his 26th with the Dodgers, his 8th this year.
1: AM 570 LA Sports, 8th leadoff homer for Ohtani, ties James Wood for the most in Major League Baseball. Shohei dealing with some knee inflammation, deciding not to participate in the All-Star game. Got off to a good start, didn't last against the D-backs.
4: Tawa swings and drives one, deep to left center field. That one is way back and long gone. Tim Tawa gives the D-backs a 4-2 lead with his second blast of the year.
1: Arizona Sports 98.7 FM, D-backs 9, Dodgers 3, the final. Eduardo Rodriguez, 6 innings, 2 earned with 5 strikeouts. His 5th straight start of 6 innings and 2 or fewer runs allowed. It's the longest act.

0: active streak in Major League Baseball. Dodgers have lost 3 of 5 after their 3-game winning streak. Rays playing some really good baseball, hosting the Mariners at the Trop. Junior Caminero at it again with some strength the opposite way.
1: Swinging a fly ball down the right field line towards the pole. Fair or foul? We're watching it, and it's gone! Junior Caminero watched it himself at the batter's circle. Just now he goes into his home run trot. A 2-run shot to the opposite field. I don't think he's ever hit one that looked just like that. His 28th, and the Rays have a 6-2 lead.
0: 620 WDAE, his 28th, tied for fourth most in Major League Baseball. Rays would go on to win 7-2. Caminero's 12th homer in his last 15 games, the most home runs in a 15-game span in Rays history, most by any player in a 15-game stretch since Aaron Judge back in 2022. 55th win for the Rays this season, tying their second most before the All-Star break in franchise history at 55 in 2008. When they went on to reach the World Series. The Tigers taking on the Phillies, looking to stay red hot. James Outman adding on in the sixth.
2: Outman, fly ball to the gap in right center. This will split the outfielders to the wall. Two more runs for the Tigers. Valencian, McKinstry popping the arms, heading home. On to third goes Outman. Tigers have exploded here in the sixth and lead it 6-2.
0: Call from 97.1, the ticket. Tigers riding a 5-run 6 to their 6th straight win, 10-2 over the Phillies. It's their longest winning streak this season. Pitching has gotten back on track. Jack Flaherty with another strong outing. 6 innings, 2 earned, 6 Ks. Has a 2.12 ERA over his last 6 starts. Had a 5.81 ERA in his first dozen this season. All of a sudden, Tigers just 3 games out of a wild card spot after that brutal beginning to the year. Felt like Detroit was destined to sell and maybe explore a trade of Tarek Skubal at the deadline. Athletic senior writer Andy McCullough thinking it'll be a down-to-the-wire decision.
3: They seem to be completely dead in the water, but they've, you know, won 5 in a row, I think, like 8 of their last 10, 8 of the last 11, something like that. You know, they know their division is not particularly strong. And, you know, there might be a case to be made that you want to try and maximize Tarek Skubal.
0: Their division is not particularly strong. The Guardians on top of it right now, taking their talents to South Beach. Chase DeLauder, how's this for a decision?
4: The 2-2 swung on and lifted high and deep. Right center field. Home run, DeLauder.
5: He knew he got all of that one. That's a deep part of this ballpark. He stood and looked at the Cleveland dugout while that ball was going way into the seats.
0: WTAM 1100, DeLauder go-ahead 2-run shot, his 3rd home run in his last 5 games, only hit 3 homers from March 29th through July 4th. The Guardians hang on to win it 3-2. Parker Messick, 6 innings, 1 earned, allowed just 1 hit, took a no-hit bid into the 6th inning. Guardians' 12th win this season when scoring 3 or fewer runs. That's tied for the 3rd most in the majors behind the Mariners and the Phillies. Marlins' 3rd loss in 16 home games since the beginning of June. Every other team has at least 5 home losses over that span. Reds and Cubs, Cincy pitching was great. J.J. Bleda taking care of the offense with a 2-run homer. Ellie De La Cruz adding a 2-run shot as well. Second player in Major League history with 150 steals and 75 homers in his first 4 Major League seasons as the Reds get a win. Up next are half-hour headlines, latest from the World Cup quarters. 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
6: Of Unsportsmanlike with Chris Canty, Michelle Smallman, and me, Evan Cohen. We've seen a lot of old faces in new places in the NBA, and I'll tell you the one that I think will have the biggest impact on his new team next season. It's Unsportsmanlike, 6 a.m. Eastern, right here on
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0: Spain pushing past Belgium to punch their ticket to the World Cup semis. A summer league scuffle, and LeBron still a free agent. Tristan Peters hitting for the cycle in a White Sox rout against the A's, while the Red Sox finally fly out of Chicago and land their 7th straight win over the Mets. Have to go back to the World Cup. What a finish in Inglewood, Spain, to the semifinal with the World Cup for the first time since 2010, taking down Belgium. Mikel Merino off the bench again, scoring in the 88th minute after a misplay by Senna Lammens in a goal replacing Thibaut Courtois. Disappointing end for Belgium after rolling the U.S. on Monday. ESPN soccer analyst Hercules Gomez says Belgium was a different team in the quarters.
24: This wasn't the same Belgium team that splashed and really humiliated the U.S. men's national team. It was a much more conservative and very defensive Belgian team that made it ugly. And you saw a Spanish national team that slowly but surely has crept into this tournament. Listen, this isn't the same Spanish national team that we're accustomed to. The Spanish national team that we're accustomed to looks much more like the French national team that has been just demolishing, teams all over the place. This team is death by a thousand cuts. It's possession, it's passing, it's circulation of the ball, and it's capitalizing on your moments. And again, it's another substitution, another late goal that's the winner here. But the story is what Belgium didn't do. And Thibaut Courtois, their goalie, coming out injured, to only have the backup goalie come in and cough up that play in the very next one was very difficult then for to probably see.
0: Yeah, no doubt a tough break sets up a semifinal showdown between Spain and France in Arlington on Tuesday. ESPN soccer analyst Frank LaBeouf not in love with Spain's chances against France.
1: Let's say I give a 40% chance for, 60, for Spain.
2: 40?
1: Yeah, 60-40, yeah. Yeah, because they are the two favorites. And they always say that it's a final before the final. Mm-hmm. For sure, they are the two best team in the world right now. And there would be a contest. And that would be at the best at the moment, at the time, who's going to win. But they can win. But right now, from what we have seen, of course, France is favorite.
0: Yeah, LaBeouf thinking the best two teams in the tournament meeting in the semis. Hercules Gomez agrees.
24: Spain-France should be a final. The problem is you got a little guy named Messi on the other side, and you got the English national team that's been saying it's coming home for about almost 70 years. But these two, in terms of star power, they have it all. I could go down the list of how deep France is, and it still wouldn't do it justice or tell the whole story of how good this team is. And we've not seen Lamine Yamal, the teenage sensation, explode with the Spanish national team. Many think he will do it against Spain. Many are hoping he can do it against Spain. And if they do, if we get the best Lamine, the best Spain, we're in for a treat because we've seen the very best of France. And that is scary.
0: Yeah, see if Yamal and some of those pre-match comments can get everybody going on the Spain side. Looking ahead to Saturday, the action starting in Miami. Norway's first major tournament quarterfinal, taking on England, making their 11th QF appearance. Two top flight forwards with Norway's Erling Haaland and England's Harry Kane. ESPN soccer analyst Craig Burley on the matchup.
3: I'm looking for how England are in terms of their fitness, their sharpness, and how tired they are after that. I've got to say, heroic defensive performance in the Azteca in Mexico at altitude with a man sent off, I think, in around 50 minutes. So they played the bulk of the second half, England, with 10 men. Harry Kane was interviewed, Kevin, after the game. He could barely speak. I mean, literally, he could barely speak. Now, I don't know if that was because he was screaming at his teammates or because he was so tired. So England have to be more fatigued than Norway. They're playing in Miami at 5 o'clock. Mm-hmm. It's going to be boiling hot.
19: Yeah.
3: So fitness is going to come into this.
0: England has been to the quarterfinal. Norway has not. Unfamiliar territory. Hercules Gomez thinking that the Three Lions might get the best of this matchup.
24: We're going to see the English national team, and we're going to see the Norwegian national team and their fans in South Beach, in Miami, Florida, melting under the sun. I think because of the weather conditions, because of the stages we're in right now, we're going to see offensive firepower because of errors and mistakes, but we're going to see goals. And I can't tell you in good faith that I know who the winner will be. My gut tells me England is just too much. But have you seen Erling Haaland? He is a freak of nature. He's just an athletic beast, and he is relentless in front of goal. If you let this guy feast, he will feast. But my gut says England is too much. They played the Mexican national in Estadio Azteca, which is altitude, smog, which is a crazy combination and a crazy atmosphere, and they came out on top with 10 men. Overcoming something like that is a turning point for any team. I think that may have been the turning point for this team.
0: Yeah, Haaland will feast both on and off the pitch. He eats like 6,000 calories a day. 7 goals in the 2026 FIFA World Cup, the most by a player in his debut World Cup since 1974. While Harry Kane enters the quarterfinals with 6 goals, 1 away from the record for most in the knockout stage in England history. Saturday's second match in Kansas City, defending champ Argentina facing Switzerland. Argentina looking for its first 6 match win games at the World Cup for the first time in team history. ESPN soccer analyst Nadim Anuwe thinking Argentina might be ripe for an upset.
20: Based on what I've seen from Argentina so far, scraping through against Cape Verde and scraping through in some ways against Egypt, you could possibly say that there's potential for trouble against Switzerland. Whether or not Switzerland has that sort of like X factor to go and like be really aggressive against the Argentinian side, I'm not 100% sure. But Argentina could have and probably should have looked a bit better by now. So, you know, that's going to be interesting in itself. But I believe if Argentina play the way that they've played in their last 2 games, I think the surprise comes with Switzerland if we turn it.
0: Argentina captain Leo Messi has scored in a FIFA World Cup record 9 consecutive appearances, 6 straight in the World Cup knockout stage. With a goal on Saturday, Messi would become the first man in 56 years to score 9-plus goals in a FIFA World Cup. ESPN's Hercules Gomez thinking he'll be the difference against Switzerland.
2: They should have retired in Qatar. It should have been a swan song. It should have been a mic drop. I finally got the World Cup I was looking for. I'm 35 years of age. I'm riding off into the sunset. And here we are 4 years later, and he's 39, and he's doing just as well. He's scoring even more goals. He's got 8 goals right now. He's leading the Golden Boot race. And I can't tell you within good reason that he definitely won't play 4 years from now when he'll be 43 years old. I don't care how much Argentina has struggled. Two come from behind wins. 2 times where they had to weather the storm in the last 2 games, and they came out on top, and it's Messi. Messi is the reason. The Swiss team, they're happy to be here. It's the first time in their history they've reached the quarterfinals when not at home. So they will be happy to be here, and they're on house money. But I don't see a scenario with this Messi and the way he's playing where they somehow don't find a way. And I think that's the key here. I think Argentina's going to suffer because Switzerland's a complicated team, but I think Messi finds a way.
0: Argentina won both of the previous World Cup games against Switzerland, most recently in 2014 in the round of 16. PTI's Frank Isola and Pablo Torre breaking down all the Saturday excitement.
3: All right, Pablo, a couple of more quarterfinal matches at the World Cup. Who are you more excited to watch, Messi, Haaland, or Kane?
4: I'm going Haaland, and I want to give just a tip of the cap to Messi, obviously, because he's probably the greatest who's ever done it. But I love the fact that somehow America has fallen in love with a guy who looks like he's in, like, the Norwegian super soldier program, but is adorable at the same time and also just a relentless goal scorer, obviously. When I watch Haaland, I see a little bit of Messi, actually, in him. He kind of pads around, moves very slowly, yeah. But then he sticks his neck out, his giant head with his unicorn tail of a ponytail in the back, and he does things that are incredible at age 25. So the potential of him and the likability of him, it kind of feels like I need to be there to make sure I fully enjoy it as much as Messi is maybe, you know, this is the last we're going to see of him.
3: Yeah, and it feels like Argentina's been hanging on by a thread. Cape Verde could have beaten them. Obviously, against Egypt, they were down 2 goals, and then they scored the 3 in 11 minutes to win that. And every time that Messi plays at 39 years old, you know, it could be his last ever World Cup game. But I think you're right about that game that'll take place in Miami between Harry Kane and Erling Haaland, Norway, England. Erling Haaland plays for Man City, so he knows a lot of players on the England team. In fact, one of the center backs that'll be marking him is Mark Gahey, so that'll be a really interesting matchup. But I think you're right about Haaland. I think he's done a lot for soccer in this country because I do think the fans have fallen in love with him. He's been all over social media. And I've said it before. When you think about LeBron in his prime, that's the way Erling Haaland is. He's a man among boys, and he just waits for those moments. I was lucky enough to be at MetLife Stadium on Sunday and watch him score the 2 goals against Brazil. Mm. And he's just, and when he scored that second, when he just stood there and said, that's right, that's what I do. I score goals. Harry Kane is terrific. He plays a little bit more in the midfield. Haaland is the best striker in the world. He's the most dominant player. That's why I always thought Norway can make a run, just because they have the most dominant player in the sport on their team.
4: Yeah, also, he showed up at Katz's Deli the other day.
3: That's right.
4: And held, you know, held the pastrami like Thor's hammer, which I also respect. But that is it, I suppose. I'm getting hungry, so we're done. Back to you.
0: Thor's hammer, England, Norway, Argentina, Switzerland, playing for a trip to the World Cup semis. 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
5: James free throw line. James fade. Jumper. Good! NBA history in Los Angeles. LeBron James. A record that had stood for almost four decades. Now belongs to the King. 38,389 points and climbing.
0: SportsCenter all night here on ESPN Radio, the ESPN app, Sirius XM Channel 80, ESPN Radio, presented by Progressive Insurance. Yeah, 41 years old, entering year 23, still dominating the free agent conversation. Saw something really good on X earlier today, talking LeBron still being the prize of free agency 16 years after the decision. When you look back at that free agent period, had LeBron and Bosch going to Miami, but the next best free agent, Carlos Boozer, ended up with the Bulls. His son now in the league. So is LeBron's, I guess, but it's still pretty amazing. Longtime agent and Clutch Sports CEO Rich Paul running point on LeBron's last free agency, talking to NBA Today about the Kings timeline.
6: I think there's communication from players directly to him, and obviously I handle it from an organization perspective, but look, I think it's admirable the way he sought after today, and it's a testament to his hard work, and so we're taking this thing very seriously, but at the same time, we're having fun. I think it's great for the fans, but, you know, this is something that it's his decision, and he's earned the right to make whatever decision he wants, and so I just tell him, take your time, and whenever you're ready, just let me know.
0: Yeah, lots of attention. ESPN Radio's Harry Douglas says it's LeBron still wielding his power.
7: The luxury of being LeBron, and because you have four championships attached to your name, because you are still the face of the NBA. Yes, Zaz, I said it. LeBron James is still the face of the NBA. When you have an opportunity to have power and you can have people eating at the palm of your hands, man, that's a powerful thing. And right now, I would say LeBron James, he has that power, and he has these organizations eating at the palm of his hands, Zaz.
0: Okay, but where is he going? Been a lot of thought that LeBron's heading back to Cleveland. Also, some talk he could return to Miami. ESPN Radio's Jonathan Zaslow making his Heat pitch.
8: You know our organization, all right? You know our front office. They're the exact same guys in 2014 when you left that are here now 12 years later. So you know all of them. You know that there's stability in this organization. I get blindsided by anything kooky. You know the head coach. Matter of fact, the head coach, he's the new head coach of Team USA Basketball. He was an assistant with Team USA Basketball. So you've been around Spo recently. You got a great respect and a great relationship with him. You don't know the head coaches of these other teams. You've never played for those head coaches. How about you get to slide right in and play next to Bam and Giannis, which is very important, LeBron, because at your age now, not that you can't defend anymore, but you don't want to have to defend for 48 minutes. Well, that includes not pounding down low against big guys. You got Bam, you got Giannis. They do the pounding.
0: Would be an intriguing fit. ESPN senior NBA writer Brian Windhorst says nobody really knows where LeBron is leaning.
19: I just want you to know that I'm hearing stuff in other cities, too. I'm not going to say who, but I had somebody on the phone with me today that I consider a good source who was swearing it's a done deal in another city a couple hours ago, okay? Mm-hmm. And so I am being very, very cautious. Right now, it's too scattered. I also know how LeBron has operated. They have kept their circle very tight. I understand that you can point to cupcakes and whatnot and say, no, people knew. I'm hearing rumors all day long, and all of them make some level of sense, and all of them make some level of not sense. But I'm just telling you, Cleveland is not the only place where there are rumors.
0: Yeah, Windhorst joining ESPN Cleveland. ESPN senior writer Andre Snelling's thinking that the Sixers don't make a ton of sense as a potential fit.
25: I don't know
9: that LeBron wants to go to another of Kobe's cities. You know, he just finished a time with the Lakers, and it seemed like he never really got the love in L.A.
10: Right.
9: Because that was still Kobe's town.
10: Yeah.
9: And I saw somebody walking around Vegas today with the Lower Merion jersey, Kobe Bryant jersey.
10: Yep.
9: You know, people don't associate Philly with Kobe, but I don't know if LeBron wants to do that again. And just the fit with the 76ers, it looks funny to me.
0: Yeah, other offseason storylines across the NBA, including the holdup on the Kawhi Leonard trade. The Raptors-Clippers deal sending Leonard to Toronto will not be completed until the NBA investigation into whether the Clippers circumvented the salary cap is over. League saying no firm timeline has been given on an end to the investigation, but they hope to have it wrapped up over the next few weeks. ESPN's Brian Windhorst says the Clippers still really want to do this trade with Toronto.
11: Well, let's be 100% clear. The Clippers still want to do this trade badly. They're getting a whole bunch of draft capital in this deal. The Raptors, in their statement yesterday, said they were eager. They want this trade to happen. But if Kawhi Leonard faces a real penalty here, we could see the trade terms reopened. And I think that's what the Raptors are trying to protect themselves. But on a certain level, they're protecting themselves from the unknown.
0: Yeah, always have to be wary of Uncle Dennis. A lot of stuff going on over there in L.A. and across into Toronto. Coming up, volume up for Top Sound and more from Friday on the Diamond and the Hardwood. 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
22: Number 5.
0: All set for some Friday Top Sound. The Tigers doing damage in the 6th. 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
17: Outman, fly ball to the gap in right center. This will split the outfielders to the wall. Two more runs for the Tigers. Valencian, McKinstry pumping the arms, heading home. On to third goes Outman. Tigers have exploded here in the 6th and lead it 6-2.
22: Number 4.
0: Junior Caminero's tear continues at the Trop on 620 WDAE.
18: Swinging a fly ball down the right field line towards the pole. Fair or foul? We're watching it, and it's gone! Junior Caminero watched it himself at the batter's circle. Just now he goes into his home run trot. A two-run shot to the opposite field. I don't think he's ever hit one that looked just like that. His 28th, and the Rays have a 6-2 lead.
22: Number 3.
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8: 3-2 pitch on the way. Siegler swings and he clobbers one deep down the line and left, tailing toward the pole. It is gone! Two-run shot Anthony Siegler, and the Red Sox add insurance. It's 4-1 in the 7th.
22: Number 2.
0: Took a while in D.C. for Yankees Nats around the range as Chisholm made it worth the wait in the 9th on the YES Network.
21: High fly ball, deep right field, Woodcock, track, wall, see ya! A big two-run home run for Chisholm, and the Yankees retake the lead. They're up 4-3.
22: Number 1.
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23: Mason Barnett pitches. Swinging a ground ball, fair! Right field corner. Benintendi scores. Peters on his way to third! Here's the throw! Safe! He's hit for the cycle!
0: Yeah, what a night for Tristan Peters out of the 9th spot for the White Sox. Some really good finishes in baseball on Friday night. Get to the WNBA. Big night for Paige Beckers in a 108-95 Wings win over the Tempo. Beckers had 34 Wings, improving to 15-8. The Sparks take down the Sky 102-87. Neka Ogumake, 25-12 boards. L.A. within a game of 500. Valkyries over the Sun, 79-64. Veronica Burton had 17-6 assists. That's a wrap for us here on SportsCenter All Night. Nick DeLuca saying thanks for hanging with us. Up next, best of ESPN Radio.
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1: The king is leaving Los Angeles.
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1: 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Along with Chris Canty, Evan Cohen with you, Michelle Smallman giving hair and makeup. Normally I would say she's off, but she's been outed by Jason McCourty that she's downstairs just getting hair and makeup. Oh, my God. CC has said he has a million follow-up questions. I only think we've gotten to one or two. I mean, we could probably go the remaining 2 hours of our show trying to understand this thought process for one Michelle Smallman. But nonetheless, CC, also a question is out about the concert going because Pat just brought up the idea of going. Jonathan Zaslow, our teammate here at ESPN Radio, has gone to 30 Pearl Jam concerts. And I put out there at Evco Radio, what band slash artist has the most repeat concert goers? Some of the replies include so far Bruce Springsteen, Billy Joel. Also got a note from Josh DiMaggio, ESPN Milwaukee, saying, he literally just wrote me, I've seen Fish like 15 times and I'm not even that big of a fan, just always touring. That's insane. That is called wasting money,
2: what,
1: ladies
2: what
1: and gentlemen.
2: What are we doing here? Just going to a concert just because they're nearby?
1: Yeah, like, just because you can?
2: Who cares?
1: That's insane.
3: Just because you can doesn't mean you should. We talk about that all the time.
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1: Stop it.
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1: A fan? Because
2: you
1: Josh is saying he's not
2: a
1: fan.
2: I'm not a fan, but I've gone 15 times.
4: 15 is crazy.
1: You're a fan.
2: I'm not a fan. I've gone twice, but I'm not really a fan. Like, okay, 15 times, buddy, you're a fan.
1: Wow. Andrew Gomez just tweets at us, Drake, Jay-Z, Chris Brown. I don't know. Jay-Z doesn't, Jay-Z doesn't tour enough to have the most repeat concert goers, does he?
3: No, but Jay-Z does perform in certain situations. You're like, oh, it's an opportunity to see him. Like, performed in Europe with the album that he released, Watch the Throne. I mean, he's done, one-offs with the Barclays when that opened up. Remember when we won the Super Bowl, he did a gig at Carnegie Hall. He's doing Yankee Stadium this weekend, which I know a lot of people are coming to New York for. So, sneakily, you could see Jay-Z perform a lot, even though he doesn't tour like some of these other artists.

0: artists that are mainstream.
1: That makes sense. But 177 times?
0: I mean, at that point, you keep showing up that many times, they're going to put you on the payroll. 177 times?
1: Crazy.
0: That is ridiculous.
2: I bet that's not even close to the most.
1: Really?
2: Yeah, I'm sure that there's people who have gone more than that.
0: Can we calculate how much money it costs to see a band 177 times?
1: I mean, at least $100 a ticket, right? At least. Probably more than that, I would think.
2: Eh, inflation and stuff.
1: Would you ever want to go to a full season worth of games, any sport, any team? Like, Pat's a huge Phillies fan. Like the concept of, like, I'm going to go to all 162.
2: All 162? No, I'd go to every home game.
1: No, I'm serious. Like,
0: every home game?
2: Yeah, so season
0: every
2: tickets. Home game. I get season tickets for every home game.
1: And you would, yeah, I mean, obviously people have season tickets, but I'm talking about everything.
0: That's 81. That's 81.
3: 81 is a lot.
0: That's a lot, man.
1: Well, yeah, Cam, I mean, what do you think season tickets are? 81 games.
3: Yes. Do people go to all those games? They sell some of those. I think they don't go to all 81. I'm sure there are people that do. That just seems like a lot to me.
1: I think it would be pretty damn cool for an NFL team. I bet you people out there have done this. Like, but I'm just going to go to all 17.
0: But if you're going to all the home games from a Major League Baseball team standpoint, it's not even about enjoying the game at that point. You're just going to all the games to say you go to all the games. That's ridiculous.
1: I mean, CeCe didn't even go to all the Giants games after he got his contract. And he was on the
0: right
1: team.
0: They were paying me.
1: He was on the team.
0: I didn't go to all the games. Oh, the Giants got a home game. Ah, I'll stay at home and watch it on TV.
1: He's like, I don't really want to play today. What do I need to? He's openly talked about the 1 year in his life and his career. A 1 year for this man's 40-plus years on Earth. He has talked about openly, this is not me outing him, of 1 year where he's like, eh, I'm not a max effort guy this year. He had paid that 1 year.
0: Paid vacation.
1: Yeah, but Pat would go to all 81 home games for the Phillies as a fan.
2: If I'm already watching like 140, let's say, games in the season, then like going to 81 is not that insane.
3: Yeah,
0: watching on TV is a very different thing than getting in your car or getting on public transportation to get to the stadium, fighting traffic, fighting crowds, and then watching the game and then having to do the same thing all over again just to get back to your couch.
1: 100%.
0: No shot.
1: 100%. Plus, not to be weird, but like bathroom food scenario, shower scenario, like it's a lot easier at home.
2: You mean shower?
1: You don't shower during the day at all?
0: Who showers during the games?
2: What?
1: Oh, I shower at halftime of games all the time at night. That's how I stay awake.
2: I would just shower when I got home from the game.
0: Wow.
1: We work early in the morning.
0: You learn a lot about your teammates. I did
1: Monday
0: not have
1: night
0: that
1: football,
0: on the
1: football halftime showers? You guys don't do that?
0: So when we're watching the breakdown on the halftime show, just
1: I'm
0: know
1: in the
0: that
1: shower.
0: That's when Evan Cohen is in the shower.
1: Yes, because I'm up at 3:40 in the morning every day. I want to watch all of Joe Buck and Troy Aikman and company, and I want to watch Monday Night Football, obviously, in full, as
3: but
1: we all do.
3: You don't want to watch Jason Kelce breaking it down,
1: that's,
3: I guess.
1: It has nothing to do with that. It has to do with the fact I work with the best football analyst there is. I don't need to hear anybody else but him.
3: Wow.
0: I appreciate that.
3: Disrespectful to Monday Night Countdown.
1: No. It's not that. It's the reality is I have to stay awake for the whole game. Right? So I want to stay awake. It's not a shot at Kelce or SVP or anything like that. And I don't take a 20-minute halftime shower. I could be in the shower during a halftime commercial, Cam. You think that's abnormal. I guarantee you there are a lot of people out there that do the same thing, that take the shower to stay awake at night. Guaranteed. Anyway, we're on Sportsmanlike here on ESPN Radio, ESPNU. We are presented by Progressive Insurance. We are on day a lot of LeBron watch here because yesterday we thought, here's what we're trying to do, just take people behind the scenes. I think all of us on our show are trying to come up with ways of like, oh, today's going to be the day for LeBron. Because it's, like yesterday, anniversary of the decision, clearly. Or like, okay, today is 7-9. Does 79 mean anything to... What year was his mom born? What year was his cousin? Like, we're trying to figure out, like, is there a reason for any of these things as to when and where and why and how he's going to make his decision? So let's do it this way, CeCe. Do you believe today, at 8:07 a.m. Eastern Time on July 9th, 2026, LeBron James knows where he is playing next season?
0: No.
1: Okay. If he doesn't know where he's playing next season, may I throw a curveball at you?
0: Sure.
1: If LeBron James goes through this process, looks at Cleveland, looks at Miami, looks at the new teams that he's never played for in Denver and Minnesota and Golden State and Philadelphia and says, when I combine chance to win, teammates, coaching staff, organization around me, and where I would live, maybe it just makes sense for me to have Rich Paul, my agent, call Rob Pelinka and the Lakers again. Is there any, I know they did the big goodbye. I know Ramona Shelburne had a great piece on ESPN.com about some of the falling out. But when you factor in life and basketball, his son is on the team, and the additions the Lakers made. If you are someone like Chris Canty that believes he does not know where he's going yet, is there a chance the Lakers are still an option? Do I think the Lakers want him back? No. Do I think the Lakers would
0: They should.
1: Well, do
0: they
1: I think,
0: should want
1: okay,
0: him back.
1: Do I think the Lakers would be able to turn him down if he says, maybe we should do this? I do not. I think they would take him back, especially
0: yeah,
1: at that
0: for,
1: number.
0: Yeah, for the minimum? Yeah, you have to take LeBron James if he's willing to play for $6 or $7 million. You have to do it. Here's the thing that I think is interesting, Evan. You brought this up last week, you brought this up earlier this week, excuse me, and I just can't get past this when it comes to the LeBron of it all. He's going to play on a minimum salary more likely than not this upcoming season. And when it comes to the farewell tour, there is not going to be any shortage of demand to see LeBron in his last season or two. It is going to be an attraction the likes of which we've probably never seen in the history of the NBA. LeBron James, based on what the team can currently pay him, is going to be grossly underpaid. There's no organization that can compensate him his true value to what he brings to the table. So my question is, now that he's close to the end of his career, what landing spot represents the opportunity to maximize his portfolio, his earnings, post-NBA playing career? And that's why it comes back to the opportunity that might be in front of him with the Harris Blitzer Sports and Entertainment Group, and then, of course, what the Lakers are doing with that group led by Mark Walton, I believe his name is. So
1: yep.
0: I think that's the interesting aspect of this. And it might just be a negotiation period in terms of his free agency. Which owner can set me up the best when it comes to post-playing career?
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1: As families head into summer travel season, there's one thing many people forget to plan for. What happens if someone gets sick when you're away from home? Joining us now is Dr. Peter McCullough with some smart ways to be prepared before summer begins. Doctor, summer is supposed to be relaxing, but travel can come with surprises. So why is summer a time when families should think ahead medically?
2: Because there's always stress about getting sick on a trip and then ending up in the urgent care.
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10: Excited to welcome in Taboo from the Black Eyed Peas, 6-time Grammy Award winner. So Taboo, thank you so much for jumping on. We appreciate you being with us. We were just talking about LeBron and where he might go. From my understanding, yes. You're a big-time Lakers fan. How are you coping with LeBron being on your favorite team?
11: You know what? This is a Kobe land, bro. L.A.'s Kobe land. It's Magic Johnson land. LeBron was a great visitor, and I know we got the bubble championship, which was awesome. You know, kudos to that. But at the end of the day, man, you know, we got to do what's best for L.A. as the franchise. You know, we're gunning for championship. And I feel like, you know, wherever LeBron goes, we thank him. But ultimately, this is a Kobe town. And, you know, we always felt like LeBron was a great asset, but he was never really a Laker in my eyes, dude. He was always just, you know, contributing to what was already implemented. You know, we sucked prior to that. Then when we got Anthony Davis, it was like, okay, we got something going on. We added all these pieces. We had Dwight Howard. We had, you know, McGee, these big men. And then you have Rajon Rondo in the mix. Then you have like a great LA team that's able to win during COVID time. We win a championship during the bubble era, but ultimately I'm glad that we're moving on from that. It's Luka's team now. I don't know where we're going to go with that, but I'm just glad that, you know, we had a good run with LeBron.
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0: org/donate. 100% of donations go to the V Foundation, directly to cancer research, which is personal to you because you were diagnosed with testicular cancer back in 2014 after some severe pain following a performance. So take us back to that moment. What was going through your mind when you first heard the diagnosis?
1: So I just want to send a warm shout out to all the survivors, fighters, warriors, caregivers that are in the fight against cancer, first and foremost, before I give my testimonial. So on June 24th, 2014, I started having severe chronic pain in my back, in my two lymph nodes in my spine. And I went to the ER and I did all this testing, MRI, CAT scan, because they couldn't really figure out what was going on with me. And at 7 a.m., I got diagnosed with cancer because then they found the mass or the tumor in my spine. And they said, you know what, it's spreading at a rapid rate. So we're going to have to go into removing your right testicle because it's testicular cancer. And I was like, what? Can I get a second opinion? I was just performing and I was killing it, man. And now I'm here in the hospital, you know, and you never know, like, how severe things are until you get diagnosed. And, you know, I was always like putting it off, like, nah, it's just wear and tear of the body. Didn't listen to my body. The pain had started growing severe in my back. And finally, June 24th was the day that it all came to a moment of clarity, of understanding, like, yo, this is severe. And they're like, you're going to have to go into surgery tomorrow, get your right testicle removed, and then Monday you're going to have to start chemotherapy. And you got to understand, man, and I'm speaking to all the men, a lot of times we have bravado and macho, like, I don't need to go in any doctor. I just put some vapor rub or some Vicks on it, and it'll be good. You know, especially me being a Latino, like, that's how we grew up. We grew up with that whole, like, mentality of, you don't have to go to the doctor. Just put some Vicks vapor rub, and you're going to cure everything. And unfortunately, that was not the right way to approach it, not listening to my body. And so I had to go into chemotherapy that following Monday. So I did 12 weeks of severe, intense, aggressive chemotherapy, 12 weeks, 5 days a week, 6 hours a day. And fortunately, June 24th, 2026 was my 12th year of being in remission.
2: Well, congratulations on that, man. Yeah. Always love to hear that. Taboo from the Black Eyed Peas joining us here on ESPN Radio. Again, ESPN Radio's SB Day programming. If you're able to, please get v.org/donate. And during that treatment, you found a lot of inspiration from the late Stuart Scott and his powerful SB speech that he gave. How did ESPN storytelling and Stuart's words help you kind of get through some of the lowest moments?
1: Yeah, man. So during that time period, and I want to say the second round of chemotherapy was really taking me out. It was diminishing my spirit, my soul, and everything that's good in your body to kill that one thing that's bad, which is the tumor. And when I got home, I was just really bummed out. I was straight hazed from the chemo. It was just really, like, seeped into my body. I felt nauseated. I felt like I didn't want to eat anything, and I was very, very irritable. And I remember telling my wife, like, man, I don't want to do this anymore. I want to stop doing this chemotherapy. And she's like, just go upstairs, listen to some meditation tape. And I tried this meditation tape, and it was very annoying, to be honest with you. So I took the headphones out, and then I turn on ESPN, and I see Stuart Scott delivering his testimonial about his fight. And it just, like, spoke to me on so many levels. Then I saw his daughters go up there, and it just, like, you know, as a parent, it spoke to me on so many levels even deeper, because now you have this warrior going through his battle, but also having his daughters be there as caregivers, as support system. And, you know, it took my mind off of the trauma that I was experiencing. So I looked at Stuart Scott as like a beacon of light. That moment that I needed unconventional healing, Stuart Scott spoke to me. And then after that, I saw Jim Kelly, his battle with cancer. And then I started seeing all these other testimonials from the sports world, like Gridiron Warriors and folks that I had looked up to in the sports world that were actually going through the same thing that I was going through. And I'm like, man, there's something really beautiful about this connection between the sports world and the healing that I need. And then I started watching, like, First Take and ESPN and other shows that were about sports. And it started taking my mind off of the trauma that I was experiencing. So I credit ESPN and really Stuart Scott for the unconventional healing that I needed at that moment, so that I can continue the path of finishing up my chemotherapy, or else I would have given up, you know. And yeah, sometimes you need moments like that to really understand the severity of what you're going through, but also like how heroes can show up in different ways. And I, again, I credit Stuart Scott and ESPN for helping my experience.
0: Awesome stuff. So finally, what's your message to anybody who is dealing with cancer right now?
1: You're not alone. A lot of times we do feel alone when we're isolated, do it with the IV in our arm, and we're doing you know, hours and hours of chemotherapy, sitting in that chair or on that bed, just isolated away from everyone, isolated away from the feeling of normalcy. You're losing your hair, you're losing your eyebrows, you're pale, your skin's turning yellow because of the chemo. And sometimes we do feel like monsters. I felt that. I felt like I wasn't the same person. I lost a lot of weight. I lost my spirit, my soul, all the things that, you know, embody me as an artist and a creative. I didn't have any creativity in me because I was depleted due to the medicine. And so I would say you're not alone. I know there's a lot of caregivers, there's family members and support system that may make you feel like, you know, I don't want to be feeling like I don't have that normal connection with my family because I'm going through something. So a lot of times we just need empathy. We need love. We need that support. And a lot of times, you know, organizations like the V Foundation allows people to have therapy and ways to heal through conventional conversation and just ways that we can understand the fight against cancer.
2: Tabu, thank you so much for jumping on. Thank you so much for sharing your story. We appreciate the courage it takes to share and talk and give those great encouraging words.
1: Thank you, man. Well, you know, just to finish it off, I use my platform to inspire my communities. I'm a proud Native American kid from East L.A., born in Boyle Heights. And, you know, I'm Native American and Mexicano. And for me, it's if I could speak to my communities and inspire our youth, but also inspire our elders to go get checked and to prevent, you know, cancer, then that's what I want to do. And I want to give a big shout out to the V Foundation and all the relatives and friends who have allowed me to use my testimonial to inspire those folks.
2: Thank you again, man. We appreciate it.
1: Thank you, brother. Have a good one.
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13: You know, I'm not one to get involved in the metaverse a lot, but, you know, some people have definitely shared some of what's being said out there on these technological platforms. 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
13: 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I do think he has snaps left in his body. 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He's still a big Rams fan. He still communicates with Sean. So it's awesome that he's excited about this move.
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4: Plenty of people turned up by the United States losing in the World Cup last night, 4-1 to Belgium. So we figured for the selection committee, what are the top six turnoffs? Oh boy, it's about to get interesting. The selection committee brought to you by SoFi. Get your money right. Poor Christine Lee, our sports anchor, goddess, is going to be the tiebreaker that she's supposed to be. She may not want to have anything to do with this, with the top six turnoffs. So,
3: number one,
4: HD, kick it off. What's number one on your turnoff list?
16: Yeah, so Freddie, number one on my list, it is horrific.
4: Horrific.
16: It is that damaging, like that. It's god awful, okay. And I mean to the nth degree. Okay. I'm going with bad breath. It's that dragon. I call it that dragon breath. Or sometimes roses really smell like boo boo boo. Yeah. Bad breath is on my list. So I have my kids trained, even though they're 10 and 7. Now my son just had a birthday as well yesterday. Shout out to Princey again.
4: Yeah, boy.
16: But they are trained. I don't care who it is. If you feel like the breath doesn't smell up to par,
4: right,
16: I give you the okay to mention it. Okay. And my kids will not hold back. They don't care who it is. If you're talking to them and your breath is hot, not hot, but hot. I mean, smell like boo-boo-hoo. My little ones are going to let you know instantly. Mm-hmm. And now, Princey may be, you know, a little better delivering the message.
4: Yeah.
16: Harrison?
4: Not so much.
16: Oh, no. It's going to come rude for my baby girl. She going to let you know and give you a stank face. Ugh, your breath stank. That's my baby.
4: Believe me, some kids will do that, but you can tell by the look in their faces. Someone has definitely like a PhD in halitosis.
16: Oh,
4: they
16: yes.
4: may not say anything, but their looks will give it away. Believe me, they'll tell it even if they don't say it. So we got bad breath, number one in the top turnoff list. HD, that's his. E-Dog, what's yours? Number one in your top turnoff.
17: All right, I just want to say this at the top here, mm-hmm. because what, it's top six turnoffs.
4: Top six turnoffs.
17: If we do have any young people listening,
4: yes,
17: they say icks. This would be the top six icks.
4: Okay. Sure.
17: So, you know, it gives me the ick.
4: If that helps you, get your ick on, then. Get your ick
17: I don't say ick, but okay. I hang out with a lot of people don't.
16: Is that the slang for the young kids?
17: That is. Yes.
4: Wow.
16: Ooh, man,
17: hey, Eric, what gives you the ick? You know, I've been asked that before, and I'm just like, I'm like befuddled.
4: Befuddled by the ick. Didn't have that on the bingo card today.
17: Okay. Bad breath is a good one, Harry. Mm-hmm. For me, I persevere through that most of the time.
4: Really?
17: I can persevere that. Or
4: you
17: have a stick
4: going.
2: He's saying that's not enough.
16: That wouldn't stop you.
2: That's not a stop sign, that's a yield sign.
17: I always carry, a pack of mints or something like that in my car, or some gum.
16: Okay, so before you give your answer, can I ask you this question?
4: Please do.
16: You can get married to someone who has bad breath?
4: That's too much.
17: Well, is it a chronic problem here? Is this something that is going to last?
4: So you're basically saying,
17: do I have to take her to a dentist?
4: Right. So in other words, you're saying, is it a temporary ick or a chronic ick? That's what you're telling us right now.
17: Basically.
16: Can it be fixed, basically?
17: Yes, exactly.
4: Fix that ick.
17: All right. For my number one here, I'm going to go with on the phone too much.
4: On the phone too much.
17: On the phone.
4: Okay.
17: That's a turnoff to me, right? If you're just going to be on TikTok for 2 hours when we're trying to watch a movie together and then you ask me what's going on in the movie, instead of watching TikTok, maybe you should pay attention to the movie.
4: Good one.
16: That is a great one.
4: That is an out-of-the-box move. Well done.
16: Might be in my top three.
4: Possibly. Shannon, we got one for on the phone too much, one bad breath. What's number one in your list of top turnoffs?
2: Oh, yes, absolutely bad breath. But question for you guys, to what Ego was just mentioning. So if somebody does have bad breath, do you just come outright and just tell them? Or do you, offer us some gum? Do you pop gum yourself and then offer them so it doesn't look like you're just saying,
16: I think
2: what's the protocol? You just cover your nose? What are we doing?
4: It depends on how close you are to that person in terms of relationship, friendship, intimacy, all of it. It depends.
2: You don't know the person and their breath is hawking. What you doing?
4: I'm going the opposite direction.
16: Well, I would do this because I always keep gum, mint, something with me. I will pop that gum of those mints and I'll be like, hey, man, would you like some?
4: Oh, good one.
16: Would you like some?
4: See, I'm the mean one. I'm like, nah, son. I'm finding a different area code. If you're in the 860, I'm going to the 203. That's what I. If you're the 917, I'm going to 212.
16: That happened to me and Michael Bush when we were at a derby party the night before Kentucky Derby. So we're sitting there, we're having a conversation, we're talking about some old times and then our future, right? Uh-huh. And someone comes over there, and Freddie. Bush pulls me to the side.
4: Oh no!
16: And he said, "Hey," I said, "I already know what you're gonna say. That breath is horrific."
4: Oh, no.
16: And we literally, that's the one time I didn't have no mints with me or any gum. We parted ways.
4: Yeah, you have to.
16: We just got away from the situation.
4: Yeah, just like Forrest Gump said, oh, Bubba, no, you can't be in that situation as far as that goes. So, Shannon, we got bad breath. Is that number one on your list?
2: All right, without a doubt.
4: Okay, so we don't need to move on to any other ick. Bad breath is going to be number one on the list.
18: Number two.
4: E-Dog, what's number two on your list of top turnoffs?
17: All right, my number two here, I just had one in my head. I forgot to write it down, so I'm just going to go with the one I have written down.
4: Okay.
17: Asking for my location. All right? Yeah, you don't need to. Where are you? That's fine.
4: Okay.
17: If you want to ask me, where are you at? Cool, I'll explain it to you. But, actually wanting my iPhone location. What happened to privacy nowadays?
4: Okay.
17: I'm just seeing a movie. I'm not,
16: Just wait a minute.
4: Wow.
16: Wait a minute,
4: this
16: because.
4: Is two generations here, man.
16: E-Dog, some things are coming up now.
4: Yes.
16: I don't want to get too personal,
4: but
16: how many people are asking for your specific location?
4: Right. This ought to be good. I think you stumped
17: a past relationship, yes.
4: Okay.
16: Okay, okay.
17: And, I like to go to the movies by myself.
4: I've done
17: so,
4: that, too. Don't feel bad.
17: Then all of a sudden you get a text, what are you doing at the movies? Who are you with?
4: Watching my movie?
17: And then,
4: none of your business.
17: She shows up, and it was just me by myself.
4: No.
16: Whoa. Okay, now that's another level.
17: No, I'm done.
16: That is stalker mode.
4: Yeah. Oh, Bubba, no.
2: So maybe the answer is actually stalker.
17: Maybe that's number two. Number two, we're changing it.
2: Stalker behavior.
4: Yeah, stalking behavior. Yes, that's bad. That would be bad. Shannon, what's number two in your list?
18: All right, number two got to be if you trifling. And more specifically, if you got a trifling house.
4: Wow.
18: I'm sorry. If I walk into your house and I'm scared to sit down because I'm scared a roach might fall in my lap, I can't deal with you. If I walk in your house and you got a sink full of dishes, it's trifling. If you got clothes everywhere, you know, I have the stuff folded, and you got dirty clothes lying around everywhere in your house, that's a non-starter for me. I can't do it. If I walk into your car is filthy inside, and you got to-go cups everywhere, and you got trash and dirty wrappers everywhere, I'm sorry, because that says a lot about you. So number two, straight up trifling.
4: Okay.
16: Well, they always say, man, if you can't keep your house and your car clean, there are other things you can't keep clean, but we'll keep it right there PG.
4: Exactly. Yeah.
16: You want me to go next, Freddie?
4: Go right ahead, since you're begging to go next. Go right ahead.
16: I'm going back to this phone situation. Nothing bothers me more than sitting there around people or watching someone on their phone for hours, not even understanding what's going on within their surroundings.
4: Okay.
16: That bothers me to the core because I don't think there's anything in the world that important to where you can look at your phone for 45, 50, an hour, 2 hours straight without even understanding what the hell is going on around you.
4: Okay.
16: That is very upsetting for me.
4: Okay. So it may be the same as mine, bad manners. If you have bad manners, that drives me completely, completely batty. Especially if I see your parents or other family members and they have great manners and you're the one that's a fool or a clown, bad manners drives me insane. And believe me, in these times, we see way too much of that going on involving bad manners. So we bring in Christine Lisi, our spiritual anchor goddess, to break the tie. These are our number twos right now, Christine. HD says, on the phone too much when you're supposed to be having quality time with family. That's HD's. Eric says, stalking behavior. Boy, did he share that story. Shannon says, when you're trifling and you don't take care of things. And me, I say bad manners. So Ms. Christine Lisi, break the tie.
19: I'm going to go with the phone. Because there's so much of that now, like people are at dinner and everybody, you know, people are just on their phones when you go out and it's too much.
4: Or the other one where they're texting each other across the table.
19: Yes.
16: Yes. Just have a conversation. Lord. Converse with one another.
19: Yes.
4: Exactly. Who are you texting? You. Why? I'm right here. Why are you doing that for? Just ask me the question instead of texting the question. So we got talking on the phone. That is too much. That is also number two.
20: Number three.
4: All right, Shannon Penn, what's number three on your list? 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We got bad breath at number one. On the phone too much, Shannon, at number two.
18: Yeah, I'm going to make the case again for being trifling. Like, you got a nasty house, nasty whatever. I can't, trifling, number three for me.
4: Yeah. Number three for me is body odor. Body odor. That just changes a room. Somebody walks in and the funk hits you before the human being hits you. That just changes.
16: Or an airplane, Freddie. It can change
4: the
16: smell on an airplane.
4: Oh, my Lord, have mercy, because then you're trapped on that flight, and you can't get to the layover quick enough. It's a long flight. So, HD, I got body odor. That's my number three.
16: So, I'm big on hygiene, so I'm going body odor as well.
4: Okay. E-doggy.
16: Like I believe everyone should know how to clean themselves, how to make sure you don't smell a certain way.
4: Right.
16: And if everyone around you can smell you, how in the hell do you not smell you?
4: 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Or if you're around everybody and you got enough space in a place that doesn't have space, probably an indication it ain't them, it's probably you.
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0: How are you? It's Dr. Robert Clapper. Guess what? 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
1: Mo appears courtesy of the Vaughn Sports Academy and Perfect Game, the global leader in amateur baseball. Mo, appreciate you for coming on today again on Monday afternoon. We got a lot of baseball to talk here, but we'll get to football at the end too, because I heard you're a big football fan also.
2: Oh yeah, we always gotta talk football. I'm watching USA right now.
1: Yeah, that's football.
2: They got to get this match. It's foosball. We got to get it.
1: Absolutely. But where I want to start with you is because we saw the Marlins, Yuri Perez yesterday, third start back from injury due to a leg strain. 7 perfect innings, right, through 92 pitches. Marlins had a plan, chose to stick with it. I'm curious, you as a veteran player, as a leader on a team, what would your reaction have been? Had you had a pitcher perfect game through 7 and taking him out of a game?
2: I think as a younger player, we're always looking for certain points that we want to accomplish things. So as a younger player, you're like, man, why don't we leave him in there? But listen, we're not sitting upstairs as a GM. We're not the pitching coach. We're not, the doctors who say, listen, this guy's going to throw 90-plus pitches, and when he gets to that point, he's coming out of the game. And I think, more years than any now, the Marlins are in it. So they need to have their repertoire and their pitching staff as healthy as possible. So as a veteran, I can understand. And, as a player, you want to reach some of these goals, but they got to think about team things right now. They've never been – doing this well at this point, and they're looking, towards the All-Star break and trying to get back in and win a division.
3: Mo, it's a pleasure to speak with you. I'm a big-time Mets fan. I know your Mets days weren't the best of your days, but I still remember that home run off of the Bud sign over there, man. And it's a pleasure to speak to you. That being said, as a big Mets fan, I relish in being able to ask you this question about the Yankees and their stretch. They've lost 13 of the last 17. They're 4 games behind the Rays after just a couple weeks ago being up 2.5 games. How concerning would you say this stretch is for the Yankees, even though I'm loving it?

0: I know it's, Red Sox, we love that rivalry, but we never, we don't want them to do well. Listen, it's a few days before the All-Star break. They have some injuries. I think they're up right now on the Rays right now, so if they win that game, it's going to go to three games. There's a lot of time left. And you need, Judge, and you need Stanton, and Garrett Cole's coming back from injury, and how those things happen. There's a lot to go. And, the Rays have some experience, and I think the way that they play travels, they're going to always be in the game because they're going to do the little things to force you to make plays and put themselves in good position to win. And the Yankees, they're always thinking, hey, we just got to get a few guys back, guys that have done it, so it's still very, very attainable. There's a lot of time left in the season. Everybody, has just got to sit back and see where the chips fall in a couple months.
1: We're talking to Mo Vaughn, 1995 AL MVP. Joins us every other week here, part of Mo Monday on ESPN Radio. Mo will serve as a coach for the Perfect Game Dick's All-American Classic, taking place Sunday, August 16th from Citizens Bank Park in Philadelphia with a 1:30 first pitch live on the free PGTV app. Speaking of, Philadelphia, where the All-Star game is going to be, Jacob Mizorowski, right? I mean, leads all pitchers, qualified pitchers, 1.47 ERA. He's throwing like 300 miles per hour, Mo. I mean, seriously, what do you think when you see a guy basically throwing 105 miles per hour? And then how big a disappointment is it that, because, the All-Star game, you've been part of it. It's for the fans, right? They want to see guys like Jacob Mizorowski pitch. And so how big a disappointment is it when a guy like that isn't able to pitch in the game?
0: It's got to be very disappointing. This guy is special. He's throwing with great velocity. But I think the biggest thing, he's throwing so, is his strike ratio is devastating also. So he's going to be missed. Milwaukee's going to set themselves up. When they 4 or 5 games up in their division, they really can't make any adjustments to help the situation. They got to try to win as many games as they can, and they're gonna have a pitch a couple, at least a game or two before the All-Star break happens. But for the fan side of it, of course, it's very, very disappointing when you don't have a flamethrower out there that like that 6-7 coming at you. It's definitely not what we love to see him at the All-Star game, but he's got to get ready for us for the stretch run for the Brewers.
2: As we get closer to the All-Star break, and Mizorowski obviously is one of the better stories, but what would you say is the best story just as far as from a team perspective or even from an individual perspective in the first half of the season?
0: I would say the Phillies. I think the Phillies, the position that we were in, I love Don Mattingly. He helped me when I was younger. Even though he's a Yankee guy, all of us left-handed hitters, we're like a fraternity. That's just the way that it is. But I think the change in the Phillies, and I don't know, were they 19 games back or something? And now they're, 2 or 3 games back?
2: Yeah.
0: They've got great leadership. But whatever he did in the clubhouse in terms of how he wanted his team to approach the game to get them back in great standing, I just think that for him and for all of us baseball guys that really like the game played a certain way, I think they're the biggest stories. And they're gonna be right out of Atlanta for the rest of the season just because of how he runs his game, how he runs his clubhouse, and I think they got the guys that can respond.
1: We're talking to Mo Vaughn, 1995 AL MVP. Mo, you took part in a home run derby. Right, you've been to All Star games before.
0: Ooh.
1: What do you remember? What do you remember about that? Like, what's that? What's that like? What's the key? to being good in a home run derby?
0: I think the biggest thing is that when you're, you know, listen, we took batting practice outside, you know, through my time, you know, in the big leagues. And I think the biggest thing is when you're sitting under, you know, for listeners out there, when you're taking BP, you're hitting under this turtle, you're in a cage, basically you're covered. And, you know, you're joking around, you're having fun, you're getting your swings in. It's a time where you're putting your work in, but it's a laid back time. You're getting ready for the game, but also you're staying loose. When you do the home run derby, you're standing in that batter's box and there's no cover. It's just you, the catcher, the pitcher, and the fans are right there. And see, I never, to be honest with you, I hit for a high average and I hit for power. But you know, 2-0, I'm trying to stretch out a little bit, but most of the time you're just trying to hit the ball hard. Now in the home run derby, you got to pick out certain pitches to turn off balls. The ball's got to be a certain height. It's a whole process. And the great ones like, you know, Frank Thomas, Barry Bonds, Mark McGwire, they practice this stuff. I never practiced that stuff when I was playing. I was just taking my, you know, and I had an inside out swing because I played at Fenway Park. All of a sudden I'm at the home run derby and now I got to pull the ball. I don't really know how to do it. So I wasn't good at the home run derby at all. But I think for fans alone to understand, when you're sitting there with just the pitcher, the catcher, you in the box, and everybody's just staring at you to go out and hit these balls 500 feet, it's not easy.
1: Mo Pierce, courtesy of the Sports Academy. Appreciate it, man. Thanks for your time.
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1: I wouldn't have traded Jaylen Brown. 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
4: 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The Red Sox try to win their 7th in a row in Queens.
6: Ziegler swings and he clobbers one. Deep down the line and left. Tailing toward the pole. 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
8: 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Nick DeLuca here with you, rolling into the middle of July, closing in on the All-Star break in baseball. Never a dull moment in the NBA offseason. Summer League underway, Wimbledon heading toward its end. But I have to start with the World Cup quarterfinal action continuing on Friday. If you're a U.S. national team fan, this was the match you were supposed to be in. Never really got that close. Belgium getting past the Americans on Monday to set up a showdown with Spain in Inglewood, looking to reach the semis for the first time. Their third place finish in 2018, the last time they had gone this far. Spain hadn't been to the semis since 2010 when they won the whole darn thing. Didn't take all that long to start the scoring. Fabian Ruiz finding a rebound and finding the back of the net in the 30th minute. That was after an initial save by goalkeeper Thibaut Courtois.
9: Your Lakers.
8: More on him
9: your
8: in a minute.
9: Season.
8: Didn't take
9: Belgium
8: long to equalize in the field. Rooting to the U.S.
9: ESPN LA.
8: All coming in the span of 112 minutes. He scored 3 goals all year in Serie A in 2,100 minutes over in Italy. Ended a Spain streak of 649 minutes without allowing a goal after opening the World Cup with 5 straight shutouts, even at 1. Well into the second half then, Belgian goalie Thibaut Courtois had to exit in the 71st minute with a thigh injury, so Real Madrid's goalie out, Manchester United's goalie in, and Senna Lammens, and it did not go well. Critical misplay in the 88th minute, and Mikel Merino was there to pounce, scoring his 2nd World Cup goal off the bench. Spain would hang on 2-1 to advance to their first semifinal in 16 years. ESPN soccer analyst Craig Burley on a match with plenty of twists and turns.
10: Belgium actually were very resolute in their game plan, and only Thibaut Courtois, the best, arguably the best goalkeeper in the world, had to be substituted injured. Lammens comes on, the Manchester United goalkeeper, who's been brilliant for Man United, but he makes a big mistake. We're seeing Spain take the lead here through Fabian Ruiz.

0: they've got a lot of choices, but this was a big mistake late on that led the substitute Mikel Moreno to come on and score again and really win the match. So that was a huge mistake from a Belgian point of view. Their big game, obviously, was the win over the US, which was a little bit of a surprise, it has to be said. But I never felt they could beat this Spanish side. They did not. But Spain, Kevin, they haven't really got going yet. They're kind of in second gear, and I'm waiting to see what they're going to bring to the table.
1: Spain's Lamine Yamal named the man of the match, had a game-high 12 touches in the opponent's box. No other player had more than four, had a game-high six shots. No other player had more than two. ESPN soccer analyst Frank LaBeouf on Yamal meeting the moment.
2: He's a young player and he's really talented, but I didn't see him today. I barely saw him. He was good.
3: The first half, he had some good.
2: On the first pass,
3: he had some really good.
2: The pass that they gave to Pedro Porro on the Spanish goal was great, but it's not enough. Well, and he has all the excuses he needs because he was injured and he tries to get back into the best shape. But really, that's not the Lamine Yamal that I have known, and I'm still expecting much more. We want to see more. Yes, he's a young, fantastic kid who has all the tools to become one of the greatest in the world, but we didn't see that right now.
1: Harsh critic there. Spain extending its overall unbeaten streak to 36 matches, setting a Spanish record for the longest unbeaten streak in country history. Had previously gone unbeaten in 35 straight twice from 07 to 09 and more recently from 2018 to 2021. Next up, France on Tuesday in Arlington. Craig Burley thinking Spain will have to raise their game to get by France.
0: But once again, we're left wanting a bit more from this Spanish side, wanting a bit more from Lamine Yamal. Yeah, he's got some great substitutes, he's got some great choices. He played Fabian Ruiz today, he could play Pedri, he could play Dani Olmo, which he did. He could play Mikel Moreno from the start, who's been effective again. So he's got, De La Fuente's got a lot of choices. But once again, it was, I would call it a little bit of a labouring Spanish display. Now, if it is the French, when they meet the French, in the semi-final, they're going to have to up their game big time. They can have all the ball they want.
4: Sure.
0: They can have all the ball they want. But if they don't do enough with it in the final third to punish this French team, they will get punished at the other end.
1: Burley and LaBeouf on ESPN FC. France, the last team to win a World Cup knockout stage match against Spain. That was the round of 16 back in 2006. Spain has won three of the last four knockout stage matches between the two countries in UEFA play. And if you want a little bulletin board material, Lamine Yamal saying post-match, France should fear us in the semi-final. 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Nick DeLucchia here with you. You know, you think it's the NBA offseason. Summer League getting going, not a ton happening, but this league, and it never disappoints. One of the biggest moves of the offseason to this point, Giannis being traded by the Bucks to the Heat for a package including Tyler Hero. Let's just say Hero isn't leaving South Beach on the best of terms with former teammate Bam Adebayo. The two getting into a physical altercation on Friday morning that saw Bam strike Hero in the head area at a practice court in a Las Vegas hotel, all stemming from Adebayo approaching Hero about critical social media comments that he made after being dealt to Milwaukee. ESPN senior NBA insider Sham Sharanya making Joe Tessitore proud with a full fight breakdown.
5: Now former Miami Heat teammates Bam Adebayo and Tyler Hero got into a physical altercation on Friday morning here in Las Vegas. Sources tell me that Bam Adebayo struck Tyler Hero in the face area as they were walking off the practice court at a Las Vegas hotel. This happened when Bam Adebayo, I'm told, approached Tyler Hero about comments that Hero made on social media critiquing Bam after Hero was traded from Miami to Milwaukee over the last couple of weeks. And they were teammates for 7 years together. And we know over the last couple years, Hero's name has been in trade talks. But after some social media comments, Bam Adebayo, I'm told, approached Tyler Herro on it. That's when they got into a confrontation, a back and forth that culminated in Bam Adebayo striking Tyler Herro.
1: Yeah, no love lost. Herro, sitting courtside for the Heat Bucks Summer League game, joined the NBA on Prime broadcast before news of the altercation broke.
4: It's all love. It's all love in Miami. You know, I've seen a couple of the guys and the coaching staff, Chris Quinn, Spo, you know, the front office guys. We're all good in Miami, and it's just the opportunity for both sides to reset, get a fresh start, and we're both, you know, super happy for this.
1: Obviously, the story of the day in the NBA, ESPN NBA reporter Jamal Collier on the stir that it caused at Summer League.
6: Just pretty surreal because he is sitting on the sideline as everybody's sort of getting the notification, looking at their phones. I will say his hat looked a little dirty, so I'm not sure if that hat got knocked off or fell on the ground or such. But, you know, just a really surreal environment, and he was ushered out of the building and walked out without any comment pretty quickly. Just a crazy environment here, and what's been a fun first couple days here.
1: Yeah, after Herro was traded to Milwaukee, there were screenshots shared online of an Instagram DM with a fan questioning if Bam's defensive effort on a nightly basis was worthy of making $60 million a year. In fairness, he has been named to the All-Defensive Second Team five times, including last season. Victor Wembanyama headlining the All-Defensive Team this year, by the way, signing a five-year, $252 max rookie scale extension on Friday, decided on the 25% max instead of the 30% super max. Escalators to $303 million could potentially save the Spurs roughly $50 million over the next 5 years. Third largest rookie extension in NBA history. Not a bad way to start your weekend. Wimbledon action on Friday. Two of the best in the game right now. Defending champ Jannik Sinner taking on Novak Djokovic for a spot in the men's final. Familiar territory for both. Sinner had his A game on Friday.
7: He's always been a really gracious loser, I gotta say.
8: Mutual respect there, but
7: absolutely.
8: Jannik Sinner, superb, just sweeps aside Djokovic and steps back into a Wimbledon final.
1: 6-4, 6-4, 6-4. Sinner joining Andy Roddick is the only two players with a winning record against the 24-time major champ. Novak on falling short.
9: He was just a level or more better than I was, and I was just, you know, yeah, not sharp enough, not reactive enough, not balanced enough to play him, and that's it, you know. There's not much I could do on the court. He was the dominant force, and you just have to, you know, hand it to him and say congrats, and you know, well done.
1: Yeah, Sinner on a roll right now, has won 17 straight sets dating back to the first round. Will match up with Daniil Medvedev in the final. He's won 10 matches against Medvedev in his career, tied for the second most against any opponent, looking to go back-to-back at Wimbledon. Already defended his title at the Australian Open, would be the fifth man in the Open era since 1968 to successfully defend titles at two different majors before turning 25. Women's final coming up at 11 Eastern today on ESPN. Karolina Muchova and Linda Noskova opening up the weekend in Major League Baseball as well. Start on the south side of Chicago. The White Sox have been one of baseball's biggest surprises this season, and it turned into another special night.
10: Peters hits a high deep drive out in the right center field, way back there. She's gonna go. A two-run homer, Tristan Peters. It's 6-1.
1: Okay, so Tristan Peters leaves the yard, then he finds a corner.
10: Mason Barnett pitches. Swinging a ground ball, fair. Right field corner. Benintendi scores. Peters on his way to third. Here's the throw. Safe! He's hit for the cycle.
1: Both those calls from ESPN 1000. Peters doubled in the third, had an RBI single in the fifth, and two hits in an eight-run seventh. A two-run homer and the RBI triple became the seventh White Sox player to hit for the cycle in the first since Jose Abreu back in 2017. He's the fifth player since 1900 to hit for the cycle from the nine spot in the order. Mentioned the White Sox scored eight runs in the seventh inning. It's their third inning this season with eight or more runs, tied for the most in the majors with the Dodgers. Before this season, had not scored eight runs in an inning in 3 years. Sean Burke, with another great start, allowed just one run in seven innings, struck out nine. Hard to find a team hotter than the Boston Red Sox. About the only thing that could get in their way right now, well, it was the team playing. Sox finishing up their series in Chicago on Thursday. Spent over 24 hours waiting to take off because of mechanical issues. Finally made it to Queens to open their series with the Mets around 5 Eastern. 2 hours before scheduled first pitch start time. Pushed back around 35 minutes. Some travel ball stuff, what they call a show and go. Didn't look jet lagged on the field.
11: 3-2 pitch on the way. Siegler swings and he clobbers one deep down the line and left, tailing toward the pole. It is gone! Two-run shot, Anthony Siegler. And the Red Sox add insurance. It's 4-1 in the seventh.
1: That call from WEEI 93.7 FM. Siegler home run, the big blow in a 6-2 win. Red Sox seven-game winning streak, the longest active in the majors, all coming on the road. It's the first time the Red Sox have won seven straight road games since September of 2016. Sonny Gray outstanding. Six innings, allowed one earned, three strikeouts. He's pitched to a 1.03 ERA in his last four starts. That's three earned in his last 26 and a third innings pitch. The Red Sox making up some ground, putting themselves back in the conversation for the postseason. White Sox are right there as well. The Sox are looking really good so far this summer. Coming up, more from a busy day around Major League Baseball. This is SportsCenter All Night here on ESPN Radio.
12: 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It's the 2026 Home Run Derby with a new format. 20 swings in round one, 15 in round two in the finals. Home on your last swing, you keep launching.
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7: 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Lots going on Friday in Major League Baseball. The Yankees and the Nationals waiting out the rain in D.C. Down to their last 3 outs, Jazz Chisholm flipping the script for the Yankees.
8: High fly ball, deep right field. Wood back, trap, wall, see ya! A big 2-run home run for Chisholm, and the Yankees retake the lead. They're up 4-3.
7: Call from the YES Network, 5-3 your final. Yankees had lost 20 straight games when trailing in the ninth inning or later, the third longest active drought in the American League. It's their first win when trailing in the ninth since May 25th. They won back-to-back games overall for the first time since June 23rd and 24th. There's been a struggle for the Yankees to begin July. Ben Rice going deep again, his 5th homer in his last 5 games, 29 homers this season, most before the All-Star break by a Yankees lefty since Roger Maris in 1961. The D-backs and the Dodgers in L.A., Shohei Ohtani ready from the jump.
9: Third base side of the rubber, the wind and the pitch, and Ohtani hits one in the air to left, a long way. Gurriel back to the wall, it's gone! A leadoff home run for Ohtani! The 32nd career leadoff home run, and his 26th with the Dodgers, his 8th this year.
7: AM 570 LA Sports, 8th leadoff homer for Ohtani ties James Wood for the most in Major League Baseball. Shohei dealing with some knee inflammation, deciding not to participate in the All-Star game. Got off to a good start, didn't last against the D-backs.
10: Tawa swings and drives one, deep to left center field. That one is way back and long gone. Tim Tawa gives the D-backs a 4-2 lead with his second blast of the year.
7: Arizona Sports 98.7 FM, D-backs 9, Dodgers 3. The final, Eduardo Rodriguez, 6 innings, 2 earned with 5 strikeouts. His 5th straight start of 6 innings and 2 or fewer runs allowed. It's the longest active streak in Major League Baseball. Dodgers have lost 3 of 5 after their 3-game winning streak. Rays playing some really good baseball, hosting the Mariners at the Trop. Junior Caminero at it again, with some strength the opposite way.
11: Swinging a fly ball down the right field line towards the pole. Fair or foul? We're watching it, and it's gone! Junior Caminero watched it himself in the batter's circle. Just now he goes into his home run trot. A 2-run shot to the opposite field. I don't think he's ever hit one that looked just like that. His 28th, and the Rays have a 6-2 lead.
7: 620 WDAE, his 28th, tied for fourth most in Major League Baseball. Rays would go on to win 7-2. Caminero's 12th homer in his last 15 games, the most home runs in a 15-game span in Rays history, most by any player in a 15-game stretch since Aaron Judge back in 2022. 55th win for the Rays this season, tying their second most before the All-Star break in franchise history at 55 in 2008 when they went on to reach the World Series. The Tigers taking on the Phillies, looking to stay red hot. James Outman adding on in the sixth.
10: Outman, fly ball to the gap in right center. This will split the outfielders to the wall. Two more runs for the Tigers. Valencian, McKinstry pumping the arms, heading home. On to third goes Outman. Tigers have exploded here in the sixth and lead it 6-2.
7: Call from 97.1, the ticket. Tigers riding a five-run six to their sixth straight win, 10-2 over the Phillies. It's their longest winning streak this season. Pitching has gotten back on track. Jack Flaherty with another strong outing. Six innings, two earned, six Ks. Has a 2.12 ERA over his last six starts at a 5.81 ERA in his first dozen this season. All of a sudden, Tigers just three games out of a wild card spot after that brutal beginning to the year. Felt like Detroit was destined to sell and maybe explore a trade of Tarek Skubal at the deadline. Athletic senior writer Andy McCullough thinking it'll be a down-to-the-wire decision.
12: They seem to be completely dead in the water, but they've, you know, won five in a row, I think, like eight of their last 11, something like that. You know, they know their division is not particularly strong. And, you know, there might be a case to be made that you want to try and maximize Tarek Skubal.
7: Their division is not particularly strong. The Guardians on top of it right now, taking their talents to South Beach. Chase DeLauder, how's this for a decision?
13: The 2-2 swung on and lifted high and deep. Right center field. Home run, DeLauder.
14: He knew he got all of that one. That's a deep part of this ballpark. He stood and looked at the Cleveland dugout while that ball was going way into the seats.
7: WTAM 1100, DeLauder go-ahead two-run shot, his third home run in his last five games. Only hit three homers from March 29th through July 4th. The Guardians hang on to win it 3-2. Parker Messick, six innings, one earned, allowed just one hit, took a no-hit bid into the sixth inning. Guardians 12th win this season when scoring three or fewer runs. That's tied for the third most in the majors behind the Mariners and the Phillies. Marlins third loss in 16 home games since the beginning of June. Every other team has at least five home losses over that span. Reds and Cubs, Cincy pitching was great. J.J. Bleda taking care of the offense with a two-run homer. Ellie De La Cruz adding a two-run shot as well. Second player in Major League history with 150 steals and 75 homers in his first four Major League seasons as the Reds get a win. Up next are half-hour headlines, latest from the World Cup quarters. 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
1: A bandwagon fan. The biggest insult in sports. But this summer, during the FIFA World Cup, it's an invitation, America. Never watched soccer before? Perfect. Think a corner kick is a karate move? Sure, why not? Prefer sports where players can use their hands? Me too. Just here for the snacks? Now we're talking. So grab a bag of Lay's and jump on the bandwagon. We're undefeated. Lay's, the official sponsor of the FIFA World Cup 2026.
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1: Spain pushing past Belgium to punch their ticket to the World Cup semis. A summer league scuffle, and LeBron still a free agent. Tristan Peters hitting for the cycle in a White Sox rout against the A's, while the Red Sox finally fly out of Chicago and land their seventh straight win over the Mets. Have to go back to the World Cup. What a finish in Inglewood, Spain, to the semifinal at the World Cup for the first time since 2010, taking down Belgium. Mikel Merino off the bench again, scoring in the 88th minute after a misplay by Senna Lammens in a goal replacing Thibaut Courtois. Disappointing end for Belgium after rolling the U.S. on Monday. ESPN soccer analyst Hercules Gomez says Belgium was a different team in the quarters.
2: This wasn't the same Belgium team that splashed and really humiliated the U.S. men's national team. It was a much more conservative and very defensive Belgian team that made it ugly. And you saw a Spanish national team that slowly but surely has crept into this tournament. Listen, this isn't the same Spanish national team that we're accustomed to. The Spanish national team we're accustomed to looks much more like the French national team that has been just demolishing, teams all over the place. This team is death by a thousand cuts. It's possession, it's passing, it's circulation of the ball, and it's capitalizing on your moments. And again, it's another substitution, another late goal. That's the winner here. But the story is what Belgium didn't do. And Thibaut Courtois, their goalie, coming out injured, to only have the backup goalie come in and cough up that play in the very next one was very difficult then for to probably see.
1: Yeah, no doubt a tough break sets up a semifinal showdown between Spain and France in Arlington on Tuesday. ESPN soccer analyst Frank LaBeouf not in love with Spain's chances against France.
3: Let's say I give a 40% chance for
4: 60-40?
3: Spain. Yeah, 60-40, yeah. Because they are the two favorites. And I always say that it's a final before the final. Mm-hmm. For sure, they are the two best team in the world right now. And there would be a contest. And that would be at the best at the moment, at the time, who's going to win. But they can win. But right now, from what we have seen, of course, France is favorite.
1: Yeah, LaBeouf thinking the best two teams in the tournament meeting in the semis. Hercules Gomez agrees.
2: Spain-France should be a final. The problem is you got a little guy named Messi on the other side, and you got the English national team that's been saying it's coming home for about almost 70 years. But these two, in terms of star power, they have it all. I could go down the list of how deep France is, and it still wouldn't do it justice or tell the whole story of how good this team is. And we've not seen Lamine Yamal, the teenage sensation, explode with the Spanish national team. Many think he will do it against Spain. Many are hoping he can do it against Spain. And if they do, if we get the best Lamine, the best Spain, we're in for a treat because we've seen the very best of France. And that is scary.
1: Yeah, see if Yamal and some of those pre-match comments can get everybody going on the Spain side. Looking ahead to Saturday, the action starting in Miami. Norway's first major tournament quarterfinal, taking on England, making their 11th QF appearance. Two top flight forwards with Norway's Erling Haaland and England's Harry Kane. ESPN soccer analyst Craig Burley on the matchup.
5: I'm looking for how England are in terms of their fitness, their sharpness, and how tired they are after that. I've got to say, heroic defensive performance in the Azteca in Mexico at altitude with a man sent off, I think, in around 50 minutes. So they played the bulk of the second half, England, with 10 men. Harry Kane was interviewed, Kevin, after the game. He could barely speak. I mean, literally, he could barely speak. Now, I don't know if that was because he was screaming at his teammates or because he was so tired. So England have to be more fatigued than Norway. They're playing in Miami at 5 o'clock. Mm-hmm. It's going to be boiling hot. Yeah. So fitness is going to come into this.
1: England has been to the quarterfinal. Norway has not. Unfamiliar territory. Hercules Gomez thinking that the three Lions might get the best of this matchup.
2: We're going to see the English national team, and we're going to see the Norwegian national team and their fans in South Beach, in Miami, Florida, melting under the sun. I think because of the weather conditions, because of the stages we're in right now, we're going to see offensive firepower because of errors and mistakes, but we're going to see goals. And I can't tell you in good faith that I know who the winner will be. My gut tells me England is just too much. But have you seen Erling Haaland? He is a freak of nature. He's just an athletic beast, and he is relentless in front of goal. If you let this guy feast, he will feast. But my gut says England is too much. They played the Mexican national in Estadio Azteca, which is altitude, smog, which is a crazy combination and a crazy atmosphere, and they came out on top with 10 men. Overcoming something like that is a turning point for any team. I think that may have been the turning point for this team.
1: Yeah, Haaland will feast both on and off the pitch. He eats like 6,000 calories a day. 7 goals in the 2026 FIFA World Cup, the most by a player in his debut World Cup since 1974. While Harry Kane enters the quarterfinals with 6 goals, 1 away from the record for most in the knockout stage in England history. Saturday's second match in Kansas City, defending champ Argentina facing Switzerland. Argentina looking for its first 6-match win games at the World Cup for the first time in team history. ESPN soccer analyst Nadim Anuwe thinking Argentina might be ripe for an upset.
4: Based on what I've seen from Argentina so far, scraping through against Cape Verde and scraping through in some ways against Egypt, you could possibly say that there's potential for trouble against Switzerland. Whether or not Switzerland has that sort of like X factor to go and like be really aggressive against that Argentinian side, I'm not 100% sure. But Argentina could have and probably should have looked a bit better by now. So, you know, that's going to be interesting in itself. But I believe if Argentina play the way that they've played in their last 2 games, I think the surprise comes with Switzerland defeating them.
1: Argentina captain Leo Messi has scored in a FIFA World Cup record 9 consecutive appearances, 6 straight in the World Cup knockout stage. With a goal on Saturday, Messi would become the first man in 56 years to score 9-plus goals in a FIFA World Cup. ESPN's Hercules Gomez thinking he'll be the difference against Switzerland.
2: They should have retired in Qatar. It should have been a swan song. It should have been a mic drop. I finally got the World Cup I was looking for. I'm 35 years of age. I'm riding off into the sunset. And here we are 4 years later, and he's 39, and he's doing just as well. He's scoring even more goals. He's got 8 goals right now. He's leading the Golden Boot race. And I can't tell you within good reason that he definitely won't play 4 years from now when he'll be 43 years old. I don't care how much Argentina has struggled to come from behind wins. 2 times where they had to weather the storm in the last 2 games, and they came out on top, and it's Messi. Messi is the reason. The Swiss team, they're happy to be here. It's the first time in their history they've reached the quarterfinals when not at home. So they will be happy to be here, and they're on house money. But I don't see a scenario with this Messi and the way he's playing where they somehow don't find a way. And I think that's the key here. I think Argentina's going to suffer because Switzerland's a complicated team, but I think Messi finds a way.
1: Argentina won both of the previous World Cup games against Switzerland, most recently in 2014 in the round of 16. PTI's Frank Isola and Pablo Torre breaking down all the Saturday excitement.
5: All right, Pablo, a couple of more quarterfinal matches at the World Cup. Who are you more excited to watch, Messi, Haaland, or Kane?
6: I'm going Haaland, and I want to give just a tip of the cap to Messi, obviously, because he's probably the greatest who's ever done it. But I love the fact that somehow America has fallen in love with a guy who looks like he's in, like, the Norwegian super soldier program, but is adorable at the same time and also just a relentless goal scorer, obviously. When I watch Haaland, I see a little bit of Messi, actually, in him. He kind of pads around, moves very slowly, yeah. But then he sticks his neck out, his giant head with his unicorn tail of a ponytail in the back, and he does things that are incredible at age 25. So the potential of him and the likability of him, it kind of feels like I need to be there to make sure I fully enjoy it as much as Messi is maybe, you know, this is the last we're going to see of him.
5: Yeah, and it feels like Argentina's been hanging on by a thread. Cape Verde could have beaten them. Obviously, against Egypt, they were down 2 goals, and then they scored the 3 in 11 minutes to win that. And every time that Messi plays at 39 years old, you know, it could be his last ever World Cup game. But I think you're right about that game that'll take place in Miami between Harry Kane and Erling Haaland, Norway, England. Erling Haaland plays for Man City, so he knows a lot of players
7: on the England team. In fact, one of the center backs that'll be marking him is Mark Gahey. So that'll be a really interesting matchup. But I think you're right about Haaland. I think he's done a lot for soccer in this country because I do think the fans have fallen in love with him. He's been all over social media. And I've said it before. When you think about LeBron in his prime, that's the way Erling Haaland is. He's a man among boys, and he just waits for those moments. I was lucky enough to be at MetLife Stadium on Sunday and watch him score the two goals against Brazil. And he's just, and when he scored that second one, he just stood there and said, that's right, that's what I do. I score goals. Harry Kane is terrific. He plays a little bit more in the midfield. Haaland is the best striker in the world. He's the most dominant player. That's why I always thought Norway can make a run, just because they have the most dominant player in the sport on their team.
6: Yeah, also he showed up at Katz's Deli the other day.
7: That's right.
6: And held, you know, held the pastrami like Thor's hammer, which I also respect. But that is it, I suppose. I'm getting hungry, so we're done. Back to you.
1: Thor's hammer. England, Norway, Argentina, Switzerland playing for a trip to the World Cup semis. 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
8: James free throw line. James Fade jumper. Good! NBA history in Los Angeles. LeBron James, a record that had stood for almost four decades, now belongs to the King. 38,389 points and climbing.
1: 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Yeah, 41 years old, entering year 23, still dominating the free agent conversation. Saw something really good on X earlier today, talking LeBron still being the prize of free agency 16 years after the decision. When you look back at that free agent period, had LeBron and Bosch going to Miami, but the next best free agent, Carlos Boozer, ended up with the Bulls. His son now in the league. So is LeBron's, I guess, but it's still pretty amazing. Longtime agent and Clutch Sports CEO Rich Paul running point on LeBron's last free agency, talking to NBA Today about the Kings timeline.
9: I think there's a there's communication from players directly to him, and obviously I handle it from an organization perspective, but look, I think it's admirable the way he sought after today, and it's a testament to his hard work, and so we're taking this thing very seriously, but at the same time, we're having fun. I think it's great for the fans, but you know, this is something that it's his decision, and he's earned the right to make whatever decision he wants. And so, I just tell him, take your time, and whenever you're ready, just let me know.
1: Yeah, lots of attention. ESPN Radio's Harry Douglas says it's LeBron still wielding his power.
10: The luxury of being LeBron. And because you have four championships attached to your name, because you are still the face of the NBA. Yes, as I said it, LeBron James is still the face of the NBA. When you have an opportunity to have power and you can have people eating at the palm of your hands, man, that's a powerful thing. And right now, I would say LeBron James, he has that power. And he has these organizations eating at the palm of his hands as.
1: Okay, but where is he going? Been a lot of thought that LeBron's heading back to Cleveland. Also, some talk he could return to Miami. ESPN Radio's Jonathan Zaslow making his heat pitch.
11: You know our organization, all right? You know our front office. They're the exact same guys in 2014 when you left that are here now 12 years later. So you know all of them. You know that there's stability in this organization. I get blindsided by anything kooky. You know the head coach. Matter of fact, the head coach, He's the new head coach of Team USA Basketball. He was an assistant with Team USA Basketball. So you've been around Spo recently. You got a great respect and a great relationship with him. You don't know the head coaches of these other teams. You've never played for those head coaches. How about you get to slide right in and play next to Bam and Giannis, which is very important, LeBron, because at your age now, not that you can't defend anymore, but you don't want to have to defend for 48 minutes. Well, that includes not pounding down low against big guys. You got Bam, you got Giannis. They do the pounding.
1: Would be an intriguing fit. ESPN senior NBA writer Brian Windhorst says nobody really knows where LeBron is leaning.
12: I just want you to know that I'm hearing stuff in other cities, too. I'm not going to say who, but I had somebody on the phone with me today that I consider a good source who was swearing it's a done deal in another city a couple hours ago, okay? Mm-hmm. And so I am being very, very cautious. Right now, it's too scattered. I also know how LeBron has operated. They have kept their circle very tight. I understand that you can point to cupcakes and whatnot and say, no, people knew. I'm hearing rumors all day long, and all of them make some level of sense, and all of them make some level of not sense. But I'm just telling you, Cleveland is not the only place where there are rumors.
1: Yeah, Windhorst joining ESPN Cleveland. ESPN senior writer Andre Snelling's thinking that the Sixers don't make a ton of sense as a potential fit.
13: I don't know that LeBron wants to go to another of Kobe's cities. You know, he just finished a time with the Lakers, and it seemed like he never really got the love in L.A.
14: Right.
13: Because that was still Kobe's town.
14: Yeah.
13: And I saw somebody walking around Vegas today with the Lower Merion jersey, Kobe Bryant jersey.
14: Yep.
13: You know, people don't associate Philly with Kobe, but I don't know if LeBron wants to do that again. And just the fit with the 76ers, it looks funny to me.
1: Yeah, other offseason storylines across the NBA, including the holdup on the Kawhi Leonard trade. The Raptors-Clippers deal sending Leonard to Toronto will not be completed until the NBA investigation into whether the Clippers circumvented the salary cap is over. League saying no firm timeline has been given on an end to the investigation, but they hope to have it wrapped up over the next few weeks. ESPN's Brian Windhorst says the Clippers still really want to do this trade with Toronto.
15: Well, let's be 100% clear. The Clippers still want to do this trade badly. They're getting a whole bunch of draft capital in this deal. The Raptors, in their statement yesterday, said they were eager. They want this trade to happen. But if Kawhi Leonard faces a real penalty here, we could see the trade terms reopened. And I think that's what the Raptors are trying to protect themselves. But on a certain level, they're protecting themselves from the unknown.
1: Yeah, always have to be wary of Uncle Dennis. A lot of stuff going on over there in L.A. and across into Toronto. Coming up, volume up for Top Sound and more from Friday on the Diamond and the Hardwood. 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
1: All set for some Friday top sound. The Tigers doing damage in the sixth. James Outman adding on 97.1 The Ticket.
2: Outman, fly ball to the gap in right center. This will split the outfielders to the wall. Two more runs for the Tigers. Valencian, McKinstry popping the arms, heading home. On to third goes Outman. Tigers have exploded here in the sixth and lead it 6-2.
0: Number four.
1: Junior Caminero's tear continues at the Trop on 620 WDAE.
3: Swinging a fly ball down the right field line towards the pole. Fair or foul? We're watching it, and it's gone! Junior Caminero watched it himself at the batter's circle. Just now he goes into his home run trot. A two-run shot to the opposite field. I don't think he's ever hit one that looked just like that. His 28th, and the Rays have a 6-2 lead.
0: Number three.
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4: 3-2 pitch on the way. Siegler swings and he clobbers one deep down the line and left, tailing toward the pole. It is gone! Two-run shot, Anthony Siegler. And the Red Sox add insurance. It's 4-1 in the seven.
0: Number two.
1: Took a while in D.C. for Yankees Nats around the range as Chisholm made it worth the wait in the ninth on the YES Network.
5: High fly ball, deep right field, wood back, track, wall, see ya! A big two-run home run for Chisholm, and the Yankees retake the lead. They're up 4-3.
0: Number one.
1: And our top sound from Chicago, Tristan Peters making some history on ESPN 1000.
6: Mason Barnett pitches. Swinging a ground ball, fair! Right field corner. Benintendi scores. Peters on his way to third! Here's the throw! Safe! He's hit for the cycle!
1: Yeah, what a night for Tristan Peters out of the ninth spot for the White Sox. Some really good finishes in baseball on Friday night. Get to the WNBA. Big night for Paige Beckers in a 108-95 Wings win over the Tempo. Beckers had 34 wings, improving to 15-8. The Sparks take down the Sky 102-87. Nneka Ogwumike had 25 and 12 boards. Sparks within a game of 500. Valkyrie 79, Suns 64. Veronica Burton had 17 and 6 assists. Golden State 17 and 7. Up next, World Cup semis are set on one side of the bracket. 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
0: The traditions. The rivalries.
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10: How are you? It's Dr. Robert Clapper. Guess what? The Weekend Warriors Show is back Saturday morning at 7 a.m. on ESPN LA, thanks to Cedars-Sinai. 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
11: As families head into summer travel season, there's one thing many people forget to plan for. What happens if someone gets sick when you're away from home? Joining us now is Dr. Peter McCullough with some smart ways to be prepared before summer begins. Doctor, summer is supposed to be relaxing, but travel can come with surprises. So why is summer a time when families should think ahead medically?
12: Because there's always stress about getting sick on a trip and then ending up in the urgent care.
11: What are some of the most common issues that families will run into during these summer trips from a medical standpoint?
12: Various forms of food poisoning or traveler's diarrhea, getting viral upper respiratory tract infections that get too far along and they become a bacterial secondary infection like a bronchitis, then of course usual things like bladder infections, yeast infections.
11: So what do you recommend people do before they leave on their trip?
12: Everybody should consider having a medical emergency kit. Nowadays, we can pre-prescribe medications, cover dozens of illnesses ahead of time, and then people can be ready to go if something does happen. We have a guidebook as well as telemedicine available to get help when you're away from home and avoid the urgent care.
11: So it's really all about preparedness.
12: Rational readiness. And remember, other things can happen. You know, wounds, insect bites,

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6: Senna continues his dominance in Wimbledon. The Red Sox try to win their seventh in a row in Queens.
8: Siegler swings and he clobbers one deep down the line and left, tailing toward the pole. It is gone!
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10: 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Nick DeLuca here with you, rolling into the middle of July, closing in on the All-Star break in baseball. Never a dull moment in the NBA offseason. Summer League underway, Wimbledon heading toward its end. But I have to start with the World Cup quarterfinal action continuing on Friday. If you're a U.S. national team fan, this was the match you were supposed to be and never really got that close. Belgium getting past the Americans on Monday to set up a showdown with Spain in Inglewood, looking to reach the semis for the first time. Their third place finish in 2018, the last time they had gone this far. Spain hadn't been to the semis since 2010 when they won the whole darn thing. Didn't take all that long to start the scoring. Fabian Ruiz finding a rebound and finding the back of the net in the 30th minute. That was after an initial save by goalkeeper.
11: Don't miss the latest episode of the Blue Review with me, Greg Bergen, and Marcus Grant, talking all things Dodger baseball. Be part of the ESPN LA Blue Crew, 6:30 a.m. on the ESPN LA YouTube channel.
10: 11 minutes later, his third goal of the World Cup, all coming in a span of 112 minutes. He scored three goals all year in Serie A in 2,100 minutes over in Italy. Ended a Spain streak of 649 minutes without allowing a goal after opening the World Cup with five straight shutouts, even at one. Well into the second half then, Belgian goalie Thibaut Courtois had to exit in the 71st minute with a thigh injury, so Real Madrid's goalie out, Manchester United's goalie in, and Senna Lammens, and it did not go well. Critical misplay in the 88th minute, and Mikel Merino was there to pounce, scoring his second World Cup goal off the bench. Spain would hang on 2-1 to advance to their first semifinal in 16 years. ESPN soccer analyst Craig Burley on a match with plenty of twists and turns.
12: Belgium actually were very resolute in their game plan, and only Thibaut Courtois, the best, arguably the best goalkeeper in the world, had to be substituted injured. Lammens comes on, the Manchester United goalkeeper, who's been brilliant for Man United, but he makes a big mistake. We're seeing Spain take the lead here through Fabian Ruiz. They've got a lot of choices, but this was a big mistake later on that led the substitute Mikel Merino to come on and score again and really win the match. So that was a huge mistake from a Belgian point of view. Their big game obviously was the win over the US, which was a little bit of a surprise, it has to be said, but I never felt they could beat this Spanish side. They did not, but Spain, Kevin, they haven't really got going yet. They're kind of in second gear, and I'm waiting to see what they're going to bring to the table.
10: Spain's Lamine Yamal named the man of the match, had a game-high 12 touches in the opponent's box. No other player had more than four, had a game-high six shots. No other player had more than two. ESPN soccer analyst Frank LaBeouf on Yamal meeting the moment.
13: He's a young player and he's really talented, but I didn't see him.

0: I barely saw him. He was good.
1: The first half, he had some good.
0: Where, on the first pass,
1: he had some really good.
0: The pass that he gave to Pedro Porro on the Spanish goal was great, but it's not enough. Well, and he has all the excuses he needs because he was injured and he tries to get back into the best shape. But really, that's not the Lamine Yamal that I have known, and I'm still expecting much more. We want to see more. Yes, he's a young, fantastic kid who has all the tools to become one of the greatest in the world, but we didn't see that right now.
2: Harsh critic there. Spain extending its overall unbeaten streak to 36 matches, setting a Spanish record for the longest unbeaten streak in country history. Had previously gone unbeaten in 35 straight twice from 07 to 09 and more recently from 2018 to 2021. Next up, France on Tuesday in Arlington. Craig Burley thinking Spain will have to raise their game to get by France.
3: But once again, we're left wanting a bit more from this Spanish side, wanting a bit more from Lamine Yamal. Yeah, he's got some great substitutes, he's got some great choices. He played Fabian Ruiz today, he could play Pedri, he could play Dani Olmo, which he did. He could play Mikel Merino from the start, who's been effective again. So he's got, De La Fuente's got a lot of choices. But once again, it was, I would call it a little bit of a labouring Spanish display. Now, if it is the French, when they meet the French, in the semi-final, they're going to have to up their game big time. They can have all the ball they want.
4: Sure.
3: They can have all the ball they want. But if they don't do enough with it in the final third to punish this French team, they will get punished at the other end.
2: Burley and LaBeouf on ESPN FC. France, the last team to win a World Cup knockout stage match against Spain. That was the round of 16 back in 2006. Spain has won three of the last four knockout stage matches between the two countries in UEFA play. And if you want a little bulletin board material, Lamine Yamal saying post-match France should fear us in the semifinal. 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Nick DeLucchia here with you. You know, you think it's the NBA offseason, summer league getting going, not a ton happening, but this league, and it never disappoints. One of the biggest moves of the offseason to this point, Giannis being traded by the Bucks to the Heat for a package including Tyler Hero. Let's just say Hero isn't leaving South Beach on the best of terms with former teammate Bam Adebayo, the two getting into a physical altercation on Friday morning that saw Bam strike Hero in the head area at a practice court in a Las Vegas hotel, all stemming from Adebayo approaching Hero about critical social media comments that he made after being dealt to Milwaukee. ESPN senior NBA insider Sham Sharanya making Joe Tessitore proud with a full fight breakdown.
5: Now former Miami Heat teammates Bam Adebayo and Tyler Hero got into a physical altercation on Friday morning here in Las Vegas. Sources tell me that Bam Adebayo struck Tyler Hero in the face area as they were walking off the practice court at a Las Vegas hotel. This happened when Bam Adebayo, I'm told, approached Tyler Hero about comments that Hero made on social media critiquing Bam after Hero was traded from Miami to Milwaukee over the last couple of weeks. And they were teammates for 7 years together. And we know over the last couple years, Hero's name has been in trade talks. But after some social media comments, Bam Adebayo, I'm told, approached Tyler Hero on it. That's when they got into a confrontation, a back and forth that culminated in Bam Adebayo striking Tyler Hero.
2: Yeah, no love lost. Hero sitting courtside for the Heat Bucks Summer League game. Joined the NBA on Prime broadcast before news of the altercation broke.
6: It's all love. It's all love in Miami. I've seen a couple of the guys and coaching staff, Chris Quinn, Spo, the front office guys. We're all good in Miami, and it's just the opportunity for both sides to reset, get a fresh start, and we're both super happy for this.
2: Obviously, the story of the day in the NBA, ESPN NBA reporter Jamal Collier on the stir that it caused at Summer League.
1: just pretty surreal because he is sitting on the sideline as everybody's sort of getting the notification, looking at their phones. I will say his hat looked a little dirty, so I'm not sure if that hat got knocked off or fell on the ground or such. But, you know, just a really surreal environment, and he was ushered out of the building and walked out without any comment pretty quickly. Just a crazy environment here, and what's been a fun first couple of days here.
2: Yeah, after Hero was traded to Milwaukee, there were screenshots shared online of an Instagram DM with a fan questioning if Bam's defensive effort on a nightly basis was worthy of making $60 million a year. In fairness, he has been named to the All-Defensive Second Team five times, including last season. Victor Wembanyama headlining the All-Defensive Team this year, by the way, signing a five-year, 252 max rookie scale extension on Friday. Decided on the 25% max instead of the 30% super max. Escalators to $303 million could potentially save the Spurs roughly $50 million over the next 5 years. Third largest rookie extension in NBA history. Not a bad way to start your weekend. Wimbledon action on Friday. Two of the best in the game right now. Defending champ Jannik Sinner taking on Novak Djokovic for a spot in the men's final. Familiar territory for both. Sinner had his A game on Friday.
4: He's always been a really gracious loser, I gotta say.
7: Mutual respect there, but
4: absolutely.
7: Jannik Sinner, superb, just sweeps aside Djokovic and steps back into a Wimbledon final.
2: 6-4, 6-4, 6-4. Sinner joining Andy Roddick is the only two players with a winning record against the 24-time major champ Novak on falling short.
8: He was just a level or more better than I was, and I was just, you know, not sharp enough, not reactive enough, not balanced enough to play him, and that's it. You know, I was, there's not much I could do on the court. He was the dominant force, and you just have to, you know, hand it to him and say congrats, and you know, well done.
2: Yeah, Sinner on a roll right now, has won 17 straight sets dating back to the first round. Will match up with Daniil Medvedev in the final. He's won 10 matches against Medvedev in his career, tied for the second most against any opponent looking to go back-to-back at Wimbledon. Already defended his title at the Australian Open, would be the fifth man in the Open era since 1968 to successfully defend titles at two different majors before turning 25. Women's final coming up at 11 Eastern today on ESPN. Karolina Muchova and Linda Noskova opening up the weekend in Major League Baseball as well. Start on the south side of Chicago. The White Sox have been one of baseball's biggest surprises this season, and it turned into another special night.
9: Peters hits a high deep drive out in the right center field, way back there. She's got to go. A two-run homer, Tristan Peters. It's 6-1.
2: Okay, so Tristan Peters leaves the yard, then he finds a corner.
9: Mason Barnett pitches. Swinging a ground ball, fair. Right field corner. Benintendi scores. Peters on his way to third. Here's the throw. Safe! He's hit for the cycle.
2: Both those calls from ESPN 1000. Peters doubled in the third, had an RBI single in the fifth, and two hits in an eight-run seventh. A two-run homer and the RBI triple became the seventh White Sox player to hit for the cycle in the first since Jose Abreu back in 2017. He's the fifth player since 1900 to hit for the cycle from the nine spot in the order. Mentioned the White Sox scored eight runs in the seventh inning. It's their third inning this season with eight or more runs, tied for the most in the majors with the Dodgers. Before this season, had not scored eight runs in an inning in 3 years. Sean Burke, with another great start, allowed just one run in seven innings, struck out nine. Hard to find a team hotter than the Boston Red Sox. About the only thing that could get in their way right now, Well, it was the team playing. Sox finishing up their series in Chicago on Thursday. Spent over 24 hours waiting to take off because of mechanical issues. Finally made it to Queens to open their series with the Mets around 5 Eastern. 2 hours before scheduled first pitch start time. Pushed back around 35 minutes. Some travel ball stuff, what they call a show and go. Didn't look jet lagged on the field.
10: 3-2 pitch on the way. Siegler swings and he clobbers one deep down the line and left, tailing toward the pole. It is gone! Two-run shot, Anthony Siegler. And the Red Sox add insurance. It's 4-1 in the seventh.
2: That call from WEEI 93.7 FM. Siegler home run, the big blow in a 6-2 win. Red Sox seven-game winning streak, the longest active in the majors, all coming on the road. It's the first time the Red Sox have won seven straight road games since September of 2016. Sonny Gray outstanding. Six innings, allowed one earned, three strikeouts. He's pitched to a 1.03 ERA in his last four starts. That's three earned in his last 26 and a third innings pitch. The Red Sox making up some ground, putting themselves back in the conversation for the postseason. White Sox are right there as well. The Sox are looking really good so far this summer. Coming up, more from a busy day around Major League Baseball. This is SportsCenter All Night here on ESPN Radio.
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1: 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Lots going on Friday in Major League Baseball. The Yankees and the Nationals waiting out the rain in D.C. Down to their last three outs, Jazz Chisholm flipping the script for the Yankees.
2: High fly ball, deep right field. Wood back.
1: Call from the Yes Network, 5-3 your final. Yankees had lost 20 straight games when trailing in the ninth inning or later, the third longest active drought in the American League. It's their first win when trailing in the ninth since May 25th. They won back-to-back games overall for the first time since June 23rd and 24th. There's been a struggle for the Yankees to begin July. Ben Rice going deep again, his fifth homer in his last five games, 29 homers this season, most before the All-Star break by a Yankees lefty since Roger Maris in 1961. The D-backs and the Dodgers in L.A., Shohei Ohtani ready from the jump.
3: Third base side of the rubber, the wind and the pitch, and Ohtani hits one in the air to left, a long way. Gurriel back to the wall, it's gone! A leadoff home run for Ohtani! The 32nd career leadoff home run, and his 26th with the Dodgers, his 8th this year.
1: AM 570 LA Sports, 8th leadoff homer for Ohtani ties James Wood for the most in Major League Baseball. Shohei dealing with some knee inflammation, deciding not to participate in the All-Star game. Got off to a good start, didn't last against the D-backs.
4: Tawa swings and drives one, deep to left center field. That one is way back and long gone. Tim Tawa gives the D-backs a 4-2 lead with his second blast of the year.
1: Arizona Sports 98.7 FM, D-backs 9, Dodgers 3, the final. Eduardo Rodriguez, 6 innings, 2 earned with 5 strikeouts. His 5th straight start of 6 innings and 2 or fewer runs allowed. It's the longest active streak in Major League Baseball. Dodgers have lost 3 of 5 after their 3-game winning streak. Rays playing some really good baseball, hosting the Mariners at the Trop. Junior Caminero at it again, with some strength the opposite way.
5: Swinging a fly ball down the right field line towards the pole. Fair or foul? We're watching it, and it's gone! Junior Caminero watched it himself at the batter's circle. Just now he goes into his home run trot. A 2-run shot to the opposite field. I don't think he's ever hit one that looked just like that. His 28th, and the Rays have a 6-2 lead.
1: 620 WDAE, his 28th, tied for 4th most in Major League Baseball. Rays would go on to win 7-2. Caminero's 12th homer in his last 15 games, the most home runs in a 15-game span in Rays history, most by any player in a 15-game stretch since Aaron Judge back in 2022. 55th win for the Rays this season, tying their second most before the All-Star break in franchise history, had 55 in 2008. When they went on to reach the World Series. The Tigers taking on the Phillies, looking to stay red hot. James Outman adding on in the 6th.
4: Outman, fly ball to the gap in right center. This will split the outfielders to the wall. 2 more runs for the Tigers. Valencian, McKinstry popping the arms, heading home. On to third goes Outman. Tigers have exploded here in the 6th and lead it 6-2.
1: Call from 97.1, the ticket. Tigers riding a 5-run 6 to their 6th straight win, 10-2 over the Phillies. It's their longest winning streak this season. Pitching has gotten back on track. Jack Flaherty with another strong outing. 6 innings, 2 earned, 6 Ks. Has a 2.12 ERA over his last 6 starts. Had a 5.81 ERA in his first dozen this season. All of a sudden, Tigers just three games out of a wild card spot after that brutal beginning to the year. Felt like Detroit was destined to sell and maybe explore a trade of Tarek Skubal at the deadline. Athletic senior writer Andy McCullough thinking it'll be a down-to-the-wire decision.
6: They seem to be completely dead in the water, but they've, you know, won five in a row, I think, like, eight of their last 11, something like that. You know, they know their division is not particularly strong. And, you know, there might be a case to be made that you want to try and maximize Tarek Skubal.
1: Their division is not particularly strong. The Guardians on top of it right now, taking their talents to South Beach. Chase DeLauder, how's this for a decision?
7: The 2-2 swung on and lifted high and deep. Right center field. Home run, DeLauder.
8: He knew he got all of that one. That's a deep part of this ballpark. He stood and looked at the Cleveland dugout while that ball was going way into the seats.
1: WTAM 1100, DeLauder go-ahead two-run shot, his third home run in his last five games, only hit three homers from March 29th through July 4th. The Guardians hang on to win it 3-2. Parker Messick, six innings, one earned, allowed just one hit, took a no-hit bid into the sixth inning. Guardians' 12th win this season when scoring three or fewer runs. That's tied for the third most in the majors behind the Mariners and the Phillies. Marlins' third loss in 16 home games since the beginning of June. Every other team has at least five home losses over that span. Reds and Cubs, Cincy pitching was great. J.J. Bleda taking care of the offense with a two-run homer. Ellie De La Cruz adding a two-run shot as well. Second player in Major League history with 150 steals and 75 homers in his first four Major League seasons as the Reds get a win. Up next are half-hour headlines, latest from the World Cup quarters. 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
9: Of on Sports Night with Chris Canty, Michelle Smallman, and me, Evan Cohen. We've seen a lot of old faces and new places in the NBA, and I'll tell you the one that I think will have the biggest impact on his new team next season. 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
9: Spain pushing past Belgium to punch their ticket to the World Cup semis. A summer league scuffle, and LeBron still a free agent. Tristan Peters hitting for the Cycle in a White Sox rout against the A's, while the Red Sox finally fly out of Chicago and land their seventh straight win over the Mets. I have to go back to the World Cup. What a finish in Inglewood, Spain, to the semifinal at the World Cup for the first time since 2010, taking down Belgium. Mikel Merino off the bench again, scoring in the 88th minute after a misplay by Senna Lammens in a goal replacing Thibaut Courtois. Disappointing end for Belgium after rolling the U.S. on Monday. ESPN soccer analyst Hercules Gomez says Belgium was a different team in the quarters.
10: This wasn't the same Belgium team that splashed and really humiliated the U.S. men's national team. It was a much more conservative and very defensive Belgian team that made it ugly. And you saw a Spanish national team that slowly but surely has crept into this tournament. Listen, this isn't the same Spanish national team that we're accustomed to. The Spanish national team we're accustomed to looks much more like the French national team that has been just demolishing, teams all over the place. This team is death by a thousand cuts. It's possession, it's passing, it's circulation of the ball, and it's capitalizing on your moments. And again, it's another substitution, another late goal that's the winner here. But the story is what Belgium didn't do. And Thibaut Courtois, their goalie, coming out injured, to only have the backup goalie come in and cough up that play in the very next one was very difficult then for to probably see.
9: Yeah, no doubt a tough break sets up a semifinal showdown between Spain and France in Arlington on Tuesday. ESPN soccer analyst Frank LaBeouf not in love with Spain's chances against France.
11: Let's say I give you a 40% chance for 60-40? For Spain. Yeah, 60-40, yeah. Because they are the two favorites. And I always say that it's a final before the final. Mm-hmm. For sure, they are the two best team in the world right now. And there would be a contest. And that would be at the best at the moment, at the time, who's going to win. But they can win. But right now, from what we have seen, of course, France is favorite.
9: Yeah, LaBeouf thinking the best two.

0: teams in the tournament meeting in the semis. Hercules Gomez agrees.
1: Spain, France should be a final. The problem is you got a little guy named Messi on the other side, and you got the English national team that's been saying it's coming home for about almost 70 years. But these two, in terms of star power, they have it all. I could go down the list of how deep France is, and it still wouldn't do it justice or tell the whole story of how good this team is. And we've not seen Lamine Yamal, the teenage sensation, explode with the Spanish national team. Many think he will do it against Spain. Many are hoping he can do it against Spain. And if they do, if we get the best Lamine, the best Spain, we're in for a treat because we've seen the very best of France, and that is scary.
0: Yeah, see if Yamal and some of those pre-match comments can get everybody going on the Spain side. Looking ahead to Saturday, the action starting in Miami. Norway's first major tournament quarterfinal taking on England, making their 11th QF appearance. Two top flight forwards with Norway's Erling Haaland and England's Harry Kane. ESPN soccer analyst Craig Burley on the matchup.
2: I'm looking for how England are in terms of their fitness, their sharpness, and how tired they are after that, I've got to say, heroic defensive performance in the Azteca in Mexico at altitude with a man sent off, I think, in around 50 minutes. So they played the bulk of the second half, England, with 10 men. Harry Kane was interviewed, Kevin, after the game. He could barely speak. I mean, literally, he could barely speak. Now, I don't know if that was because he was screaming at his teammates or because he was so tired. So England have to be more fatigued than Norway. They're playing in Miami at 5 o'clock. Mm-hmm. It's going to be boiling hot. Yeah. So fitness is going to come into this.
0: England has been to the quarterfinal. Norway has not. Unfamiliar territory. Hercules Gomez thinking that the Three Lions might get the best of this matchup.
1: We're going to see the English national team, and we're going to see the Norwegian national team and their fans in South Beach, in Miami, Florida, melting under the sun. I think because of the weather conditions, because of the stages we're in right now, we're going to see offensive firepower because of errors and mistakes, but we're going to see goals. And I can't tell you in good faith that I know who the winner will be. My gut tells me England is just too much. But have you seen Erling Haaland? He is a freak of nature. He's just an athletic beast, and he is relentless in front of goal. If you let this guy feast, he will feast. But my gut says England is too much. They played the Mexican national in Estadio Azteca, which is altitude, smog, which is a crazy combination and a crazy atmosphere, and they came out on top with 10 men. Overcoming something like that is a turning point for any team. I think that may have been the turning point for this team.
0: Yeah, Haaland will feast both on and off the pitch. He eats like 6,000 calories a day. 7 goals in the 2026 FIFA World Cup, the most by a player in his debut World Cup since 1974. While Harry Kane enters the quarterfinals with 6 goals, 1 away from the record for most in the knockout stage in England history. Saturday's second match in Kansas City, defending champ Argentina facing Switzerland. Argentina looking for its first 6-match win games at the World Cup for the first time in team history. ESPN soccer analyst Nadim Anuwe thinking Argentina might be ripe for an upset.
3: Based on what I've seen from Argentina so far, scraping through against Cape Verde and scraping through in some ways against Egypt, you could possibly say that there's potential for trouble against Switzerland. Whether or not Switzerland has that sort of like X factor to go and like be really aggressive against the Argentinian side, I'm not 100% sure. But Argentina could have and probably should have looked a bit better by now. So, you know, that's going to be interesting in itself. But I believe if Argentina play the way that they've played in their last 2 games, I think the surprise comes with Switzerland defeating them.
0: Argentina captain Leo Messi has scored in a FIFA World Cup record 9 consecutive appearances, 6 straight in the World Cup knockout stage. With a goal on Saturday, Messi would become the first man in 56 years to score 9-plus goals in a FIFA World Cup. ESPN's Hercules Gomez thinking he'll be the difference against Switzerland.
1: They should have retired in Qatar. It should have been a swan song. It should have been a mic drop. I finally got the World Cup I was looking for. I'm 35 years of age. I'm riding off into the sunset. And here we are 4 years later, and he's 39, and he's doing just as well. He's scoring even more goals. He's got 8 goals right now. He's leading the Golden Boot race. And I can't tell you within good reason that he definitely won't play 4 years from now when he'll be 43 years old. I don't care how much Argentina has struggled. To come from behind wins. Two times where they had to weather the storm in the last two games, and they came out on top. And it's Messi. Messi is the reason. The Swiss team, they're happy to be here. It's the first time in their history they've reached the quarterfinals when not at home. So they will be happy to be here, and they're on house money. But I don't see a scenario with this Messi and the way he's playing where they somehow don't find a way. And I think that's the key here. I think Argentina's going to suffer because Switzerland's a complicated team, but I think Messi finds a way.
0: Argentina won both of the previous World Cup games against Switzerland, most recently in 2014 in the round of 16. PTI's Frank Isola and Pablo Torre breaking down all the Saturday excitement.
2: All right, Pablo, a couple of more quarterfinal matches at the World Cup. Who are you more excited to watch? Messi, Haaland, or Kane?
4: I'm going Haaland, and I want to give just a tip of the cap to Messi, obviously, because he's probably the greatest who's ever done it. But I love the fact that somehow America has fallen in love with a guy who looks like he's in, like, the Norwegian super soldier program, but is adorable at the same time and also just a relentless goal scorer, obviously. When I watch Haaland, I see a little bit of Messi, actually, in him. He kind of pads around, moves very slowly, yeah. But then he sticks his neck out, his giant head with his unicorn tail of a ponytail in the back, and he does things that are incredible at age 25. So the potential of him and the likability of him, it kind of feels like I need to be there to make sure I fully enjoy it as much as Messi is maybe, you know, this is the last we're going to see of him.
2: Yeah, and it feels like Argentina's been hanging on by a thread. Cape Verde could have beaten them. Obviously, against Egypt, they were down two goals, and then they scored the three in 11 minutes to win that. And every time that Messi plays at 39 years old, you know, it could be his last ever World Cup game. But I think you're right about that game that'll take place in Miami between Harry Kane and Erling Haaland, Norway, England. Erling Haaland plays for Man City, so he knows a lot of players on the England team. In fact, one of the center backs that'll be marking him is Mark Gahey, so that'll be a really interesting matchup. But I think you're right about Haaland. I think he's done a lot for soccer in this country because I do think the fans have fallen in love with him. He's been all over social media, and I've said it before. When you think about LeBron in his prime, that's the way Erling Haaland is. He's a man among boys, and he just waits for those moments. I was lucky enough to be at MetLife Stadium on Sunday and watch him score the two goals against Brazil. And he's just, and when he scored that second one, he just stood there and said, that's right, that's what I do. I score goals. Harry Kane is terrific. He plays a little bit more in the midfield. Haaland is the best striker in the world. He's the most dominant player. That's why I always thought Norway can make a run, just because they have the most dominant player in the sport on their team.
4: Yeah, also he showed up at Katz's Deli the other day.
2: That's right.
4: And held, you know, held the pastrami like Thor's hammer, which I also respect. But that is it, I suppose. I'm getting hungry, so we're done. Back to you.
0: Thor's hammer, England, Norway, Argentina, Switzerland, playing for a trip to the World Cup semis. 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
5: James free throw line. James Fade jumper. Good! NBA history in Los Angeles. LeBron James, a record that had stood for almost four decades, now belongs to the King. 38,389 points and climbing.
0: SportsCenter all night here on ESPN Radio, the ESPN app, SiriusXM Channel 80, ESPN Radio, presented by Progressive Insurance. Yeah, 41 years old, entering year 23, still dominating the free agent conversation. Saw something really good on X earlier today, talking LeBron still being the prize of free agency 16 years after the decision. When you look back at that free agent period, had LeBron and Bosch going to Miami, but the next best free agent, Carlos Boozer, ended up with the Bulls. His son now in the league. So is LeBron's, I guess, but it's still pretty amazing. Longtime agent and Clutch Sports CEO Rich Paul running point on LeBron's last free agency, talking to NBA Today about the King's timeline.
6: I think there's a there's communication from players directly to him, and obviously I handle it from an organization perspective, but look, I think it's admirable the way he sought after today, and it's a testament to his hard work, and so we're taking this thing very seriously, but at the same time, we're having fun. I think it's great for the fans, but you know, this is something that it's his decision, and he's earned the right to make whatever decision he wants. And so, I just tell him, take your time, and whenever you're ready, just let me know.
0: Yeah, lots of attention. ESPN Radio's Harry Douglas says it's LeBron still wielding his power.
7: The luxury of being LeBron. And because you have four championships attached to your name, because you are still the face of the NBA. Yes, as I said it, LeBron James is still the face of the NBA. When you have an opportunity to have power and you can have people eating at the palm of your hands, man, that's a powerful thing. And right now, I would say LeBron James, he has that power. And he has these organizations eating at the palm of his hands as.
0: Okay, but where is he going? Been a lot of thought that LeBron's heading back to Cleveland. Also, some talk he could return to Miami. ESPN Radio's Jonathan Zaslow making his Heat pitch.
8: You know our organization, all right? You know our front office. They're the exact same guys in 2014 when you left that are here now 12 years later. So you know all of them. You know that there's stability in this organization. I get blindsided by anything kooky. You know the head coach. Matter of fact, the head coach, he's the new head coach of Team USA Basketball. He was an assistant with Team USA Basketball. So you've been around Spo recently. You got a great respect and a great relationship with him. You don't know the head coaches of these other teams. You've never played for those head coaches. How about you get to slide right in and play next to Bam and Giannis, which is very important, LeBron, because at your age now, not that you can't defend anymore, but you don't want to have to defend for 48 minutes. Well, that includes not pounding down low against big guys. You got Bam, you got Giannis. They do the pounding.
0: Would be an intriguing fit. ESPN senior NBA writer Brian Windhorst says nobody really knows where LeBron is leaning.
9: I just want you to know that I'm hearing stuff in other cities, too. I'm not going to say who, but I had somebody on the phone with me today that I consider a good source who was swearing it's a done deal in another city a couple hours ago, okay? Mm-hmm. And so I am being very, very cautious. Right now, it's too scattered. I also know how LeBron has operated. They have kept their circle very tight. I understand that you can point to cupcakes and whatnot and say, no, people knew. I'm hearing rumors all day long, and all of them make some level of sense, and all of them make some level of not sense. But I'm just telling you, Cleveland is not the only place where there are rumors.
0: Yeah, Windhorst joining ESPN Cleveland. ESPN senior writer Andre Snelling's thinking that the Sixers don't make a ton of sense as a potential fit.
10: I don't know that LeBron wants to go to another of Kobe's cities. You know, he just finished a time with the Lakers, and it seemed like he never really got the love in L.A.
11: Right.
10: Because that was still Kobe's town.
11: Yeah.
10: And I saw somebody walking around Vegas today with the Lower Merion jersey, Kobe Bryant jersey.
11: Yep.
10: You know, people don't associate Philly with Kobe, but I don't know if LeBron wants to do that again. And just the fit with the 76ers, it looks funny to me.
0: Yeah, other offseason storylines across the NBA, including the holdup on the Kawhi Leonard trade. The Raptors-Clippers deal sending Leonard to Toronto will not be completed until the NBA investigation into whether the Clippers circumvented the salary cap is over. League saying no firm timeline has been given on an end to the investigation, but they hope to have it wrapped up over the next few weeks. ESPN's Brian Windhorst says the Clippers still really want to do this trade with Toronto.
11: Well, let's be 100% clear. The Clippers still want to do this trade badly. They're getting a whole bunch of draft capital in this deal. The Raptors, in their statement yesterday, said they were eager. They want this trade to happen. But if Kawhi Leonard faces a real penalty here, we could see the trade terms reopened. And I think that's what the Raptors are trying to protect themselves. But for, on a certain level, they're protecting themselves from the unknown.
0: Yeah, always have to be wary of Uncle Dennis. A lot of stuff going on over there in L.A. and across into Toronto. Coming up, volume up for Top Sound and more from Friday on the Diamond and the Hardwood. 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
0: 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The Tigers doing damage in the sixth. James Outman adding on 97.1 The Ticket.
1: Outman, fly ball to the gap in right center. This will split the outfielders to the wall. Two more runs for the Tigers. Valencian

0: Cougars have exploded here in the sixth and lead it 6-2.
1: Number four.
2: Junior Kevin Arrow's tear continues at the trough on 620 WDAE.
3: Swinging a fly ball down the right field line towards the pole. Fair or foul? We're watching it, and it's gone! Junior Kevin Arrow watched it himself in the batter's circle. Just now he goes into his home run trot. A two-run shot to the opposite field. I don't think he's ever hit one that looked just like that. His 28th, and the Rays have a 6-2 lead.
1: Number three.
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4: 3-2 pitch on the way. Siegler swings and he clobbers one deep down the line and left, tailing toward the pole. It is gone! Two-run shot, Anthony Siegler. And the Red Sox add insurance. It's 4-1 in the seventh.
1: Number two.
2: Took a while in D.C. for Yankees Nats around the range as Chisholm made it worth the wait in the ninth on the YES Network.
5: High fly ball, deep right field. Wood back, track, wall, see ya! A big two-run home run for Chisholm, and the Yankees retake the lead. They're up 4-3.
1: Number one.
2: And our top sound from Chicago, Tristan Peters, making some history on ESPN 1000.
6: Mason Barnett pitches. Swinging a ground ball, fair! Right field corner. Benintendi scores. Peters on his way to third! Here's the throw! Safe! He's hit for the cycle!
2: Yeah, what a night for Tristan Peters out of the ninth spot for the White Sox. Some really good finishes in baseball on Friday night. Get to the WNBA. Big night for Paige Beckers in a 108-95 Wings win over the Tempo. Beckers had 34 wings, improving to 15-8. The Sparks take down the Sky 102-87. Nneka Ogwumike had 25 and 12 boards. Sparks within a game of 500. Valkyrie 79, Sun 64. Veronica Burton had 17 and 6 assists. Golden State 17-7. Up next, World Cup semis are set on one side of the bracket. 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
8: It's Dr. Robert Clapper. Guess what? The Weekend Warriors Show is back Saturday morning at 7 a.m. on ESPN LA, thanks to Cedars-Sinai. 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
2: If we get the best Romans, the best Spain, we're in for a treat because we've seen the very best of France.
1: Senna continues his dominance in Wimbledon. The Red Sox try to win their seventh in a row in Queens.
3: Ziegler swings and he clobbers one. Deep down the line and left, tailing toward the pole. It is gone!
1: Plus, we have the latest from the offseason in the NBA.
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4: 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Nick DeLuca here with you, rolling into the middle of July, closing in on the All-Star break in baseball. Never a dull moment in the NBA offseason. Summer League underway, Wimbledon heading toward its end. But I have to start with the World Cup quarterfinal action continuing on Friday. If you're a U.S. national team fan, this was the match you were supposed to be in. Never really got that close. Belgium getting past the Americans on Monday to set up a showdown with Spain in Inglewood, looking to reach the semis for the first time. Their third place finish in 2018, the last time they had gone this far. Spain hadn't been to the semis since 2010 when they won the whole darn thing. Didn't take all that long to start the scoring. Fabian Ruiz finding a rebound and finding the back of the net in the 30th minute. That was after an initial save by goalkeeper.
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4: We're rooting for the U.S. on Monday. You know the name, Charles de Ketelaar, scoring just 11 minutes later, his third goal of the World Cup, all coming in a span of 112 minutes. He scored three goals all year in Serie A in 2,100 minutes over in Italy. Ended a Spain streak of 649 minutes without allowing a goal after opening the World Cup with five straight shutouts, even at one. Well into the second half then, Belgian goalie Thibaut Courtois had to exit in the 71st minute with a thigh injury, so Real Madrid's goalie out, Manchester United's goalie in, and Senna Lammens, and it did not go well. Critical misplay in the 88th minute, and Mikel Merino was there to pounce, scoring his second World Cup goal off the bench. Spain would hang on 2-1 to advance to their first semifinal in 16 years. ESPN soccer analyst Craig Burley on a match with plenty of twists and turns.
7: Belgium actually were very resolute in their game plan, and only Thibaut Courtois, the best, arguably the best goalkeeper in the world, had to be substituted injured. Lammens comes on, the Manchester United goalkeeper, who's been brilliant for Man United, but he makes a big mistake. We're seeing Spain take the lead here through Fabian Ruiz. They've got a lot of choices, but this was a big mistake late on that led the substitute Mikel Merino to come on and score again and really win the match. So that was a huge mistake from a Belgian point of view. Their big game, obviously, was the win over the US, which was a little bit of a surprise, it has to be said. But I never felt they could beat this Spanish side. They did not. But Spain, Kevin, they haven't really got going yet. They're kind of in second gear, and I'm waiting to see what they're going to bring to the table.
4: Spain's Lamine Yamal, named the man of the match, had a game-high 12 touches in the opponent's box. No other player had more than four, had a game-high six shots. No other player had more than two. ESPN soccer analyst Frank LaBeouf on Yamal meeting the moment.
8: He's a young player and he's really talented, but I didn't see him today. I barely saw him. He was good.
7: On the first half, he had some good.
8: Where, on the first pass,
7: he had some really good
8: passes. The pass that he gave to Pedro Porro on the Spanish goal was great, but it's not enough. Well, and he has all the excuses he needs because he was injured and he tries to get back into the best shape. But really, that's not the Lamine Yamal that I have known, and I'm still expecting much more. We want to see more. Yes, he's a young, fantastic kid who has all the tools to be.

0: become one of the greatest in the world, but we didn't see that right now.
1: Harsh critic there. Spain extending its overall unbeaten streak to 36 matches, setting a Spanish record for the longest unbeaten streak in country history. Had previously gone unbeaten in 35 straight twice from 07 to 09 and more recently from 2018 to 2021. Next up, France on Tuesday in Arlington. Craig Burley thinking Spain will have to raise their game to get by France.
0: But once again, we're left wanting a bit more from this Spanish side, wanting a bit more from Lamine Yamal. Yeah, he's got some great substitutes, he's got some great choices. He played Fabian Ruiz today, he could play Pedri, he could play Dani Olmo, which he did. He could play Mikel Merino from the start, who's been effective again. So he's got, De La Fuente's got a lot of choices. But once again, it was, I would call it a little bit of a labouring Spanish display. Now, if it is the French, when they meet the French, in the semi-final, they're going to have to up their game big time. They can have all the ball they want.
2: Sure.
0: They can have all the ball they want. But if they don't do enough of it in the final third to punish this French team, they will get punished at the other end.
1: Burley and LaBeouf on ESPN FC. France, the last team to win a World Cup knockout stage match against Spain. That was the round of 16 back in 2006. Spain has won three of the last four knockout stage matches between the two countries in UEFA play. And if you want a little bulletin board material, Lamine Yamal saying post-match, France should fear us in the semifinal. 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Nick DeLucchia here with you. You know, you think it's the NBA offseason, summer league getting going, not a ton happening, but this league, and it never disappoints. One of the biggest moves of the offseason to this point, Giannis being traded by the Bucks to the Heat for a package including Tyler Hero. Let's just say Hero isn't leaving South Beach on the best of terms with former teammate Bam Adebayo. The two getting into a physical altercation on Friday morning that saw Bam strike Hero in the head area at a practice court in a Las Vegas hotel, all stemming from Adebayo approaching Hero about critical social media comments that he made after being dealt to Milwaukee. ESPN senior NBA insider Sham Sharanya making Joe Tessitore proud with a full fight breakdown.
3: Now former Miami Heat teammates Bam Adebayo and Tyler Hero got into a physical altercation on Friday morning here in Las Vegas. Sources tell me that Bam Adebayo struck Tyler Hero in the face area as they were walking off the practice court at a Las Vegas hotel. This happened when Bam Adebayo, I'm told, approached Tyler Hero about comments that Hero made on social media critiquing Bam after Hero was traded from Miami to Milwaukee over the last couple of weeks. And they were teammates for 7 years together. And we know over the last couple years, Hero's name has been in trade talks. But after some social media comments, Bam Adebayo, I'm told, approached Tyler Hero on it. That's when they got into a confrontation, a back and forth that culminated in Bam Adebayo striking Tyler Hero.
1: Yeah, no love lost. Hero sitting courtside for the Heat Bucks summer league game. Joined the NBA on Prime broadcast before news of the altercation broke.
4: It's all love. It's all love in Miami. I've seen a couple of the guys and coaching staff, Chris Quinn, Spo, the front office guys. We're all good in Miami, and it's just the opportunity for both sides to reset, get a fresh start, and we're both super happy for this.
1: Obviously, the story of the day in the NBA, ESPN NBA reporter Jamal Collier on the stir that it caused at Summer League.
5: Just pretty surreal because he is sitting on the sideline as everybody's sort of getting the notification, looking at their phones. I will say his hat looked a little dirty, so I'm not sure if that hat got knocked off or fell on the ground or such. But, just a really surreal environment, and he was ushered out of the building and walked out without any comment pretty quickly. Just a crazy environment here and what's been a fun first couple days here.
1: Yeah, after Hero was traded to Milwaukee, there were screenshots shared online of an Instagram DM with a fan questioning if Bam's defensive effort on a nightly basis was worthy of making $60 million a year In fairness, he has been named to the all-defensive second team five times, including last season. Victor Wembanyama headlining the all-defensive team this year, by the way, signing a five-year, 252 max rookie scale extension on Friday. Decided on the 25% max instead of the 30% super max. Escalators to $303 million could potentially save the Spurs roughly $50 million over the next 5 years. Third largest rookie extension in NBA history. Not a bad way to start your weekend. Wimbledon action on Friday. Two of the best in the game right now. Defending champ Jannik Sinner taking on Novak Djokovic for a spot in the men's final. Familiar territory for both. Sinner had his A game on Friday.
2: He's always been a really gracious loser, I gotta say.
6: Mutual respect there, but
2: absolutely.
6: Jannik Sinner, superb, just sweeps aside Djokovic and steps back into a Wimbledon final.
1: 6-4, 6-4, 6-4. Sinner joining Andy Roddick is the only two players with a winning record against the 24-time major champ Novak on falling short.
7: He was just a level or more better than I was, and I was just, you know, not sharp enough, not reactive enough, not balanced enough to play him, and that's it. You know, I was, there's not much I could do on the court. He was the dominant force, and you just have to, you know, hand it to him and say congrats, and you know, well done.
1: Sinner on a roll right now, has won 17 straight sets dating back to the first round. Will match up with Daniil Medvedev in the final. He's won 10 matches against Medvedev in his career, tied for the second most against any opponent looking to go back-to-back at Wimbledon. Already defended his title at the Australian Open, would be the fifth man in the Open era since 1968 to successfully defend titles at two different majors before turning 25. Women's final coming up at 11 Eastern today on ESPN. Karolina Muchova and Linda Noskova opening up the weekend in Major League Baseball as well. Start on the south side of Chicago. The White Sox have been one of baseball's biggest surprises this season, and it turned into another special night.
8: Peters hits a high deep drive out in the right center field, way back there. She's gonna go. A two-run homer, Tristan Peters. It's 6-1.
1: Okay, so Tristan Peters leaves the yard, then he finds a corner.
8: Mason Barnett pitches. Swinging a ground ball, fair. Right field corner. Benintendi scores. Peters on his way to third. Here's the throw. Safe! He's hit for the cycle.
1: Both those calls from ESPN 1000. Peters doubled in the third, had an RBI single in the fifth, and two hits in an eight-run seventh. A two-run homer and the RBI triple became the seventh White Sox player to hit for the cycle and the first since Jose Abreu back in 2017. He's the fifth player since 1900 to hit for the cycle from the nine spot in the order. Mentioned the White Sox scored eight runs in the seventh inning. It's their third inning this season with eight or more runs, tied for the most in the majors with the Dodgers. Before this season, had not scored eight runs in an inning in 3 years. Sean Burke, with another great start, allowed just one run in seven innings, struck out nine. Hard to find a team hotter than the Boston Red Sox. About the only thing that could get in their way right now, well, it was the team playing. Sox finishing up their series in Chicago on Thursday. Spent over 24 hours waiting to take off because of mechanical issues. Finally made it to Queens to open their series with the Mets around 5 Eastern. 2 hours before scheduled first pitch. Start time pushed back around 35 minutes. Some travel ball stuff, what they call a show and go. Didn't look jet lagged on the field.
9: 3-2 pitch on the way. Siegler swings and he clobbers one deep down the line and left, tailing toward the pole. It is gone! Two-run shot, Anthony. Anthony Siegler. And the Red Sox add insurance. It's 4-1 in the seventh.
1: That call from WEEI 93.7 FM. Siegler home run, the big blow in a 6-2 win. Red Sox seven-game winning streak, the longest active in the majors, all coming on the road. It's the first time the Red Sox have won seven straight road games since September of 2016. Sonny Gray outstanding. Six innings, allowed one earned, three strikeouts. He's pitched to a 1.03 ERA in his last four starts. That's three earned in his last 26 and a third innings pitch. The Red Sox making up some ground, putting themselves back in the conversation for the postseason. White Sox are right there as well. The Sox are looking really good so far this summer. Coming up, more from a busy day around Major League Baseball. This is SportsCenter All Night here on ESPN Radio.
10: 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It's the 2026 Home Run Derby with a new format. 20 swings in round one, 15 in round two in the finals. 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
12: How are you? 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
3: 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Lots going on Friday in Major League Baseball. The Yankees and the Nationals waiting out the rain in D.C. Down to their last three outs, Jazz Chisholm flipping the script for the Yankees.
4: High fly ball, deep right field, Wood back, track, wall, see ya! A big two-run home run for Chisholm, and the Yankees retake the lead. They're up 4-3.
3: Call from the YES Network, 5-3 your final. Yankees had lost 20 straight games when trailing in the ninth inning or later, the third longest active drought in the American League. It's their first win when trailing in the ninth since May 25th. They won back-to-back games overall for the first time since June 23rd and 24th. There's been a struggle for the Yankees to begin July. Ben Rice going deep again, his fifth homer in his last five games, 29 homers this season, most before the All-Star break by a Yankees lefty since Roger Maris in 1961. The D-backs and the Dodgers in L.A., Shohei Ohtani ready from the jump.
5: Third base side of the rubber, the wind and the pitch, and Ohtani hits one in the air to left, a long way. Gurriel back to the wall, it's gone! A leadoff home run for Ohtani! The 32nd career leadoff home run, and his 26th with the Dodgers, his 8th this year.
3: AM 570 LA Sports, 8th leadoff homer for Ohtani ties James Wood for the most in Major League Baseball. Shohei dealing with some knee inflammation, deciding not to participate in the All-Star game. Got off to a good start, didn't last against the D-backs.
6: Tawa swings and drives one, deep to left center field. That one is way back and long gone. Tim Tawa gives the D-backs a 4-2 lead with his second blast of the year.
3: Arizona Sports 98.7 FM, D-backs 9, Dodgers 3. The final, Eduardo Rodriguez, 6 innings, 2 earned with 5 strikeouts. His 5th straight start of 6 innings and 2 or fewer runs allowed. It's the longest active streak in Major League Baseball. Dodgers have lost 3 of 5 after their 3-game winning streak. Rays playing some really good baseball, hosting the Mariners at the Trop. Junior Caminero at it again, with some strength the opposite way.
7: Swinging a fly ball down the right field line towards the pole. Fair or foul? We're watching it, and it's gone! Junior Caminero watched it himself at the batter's circle. Just now he goes into his home run trot. A two-run shot to the opposite field. I don't think he's ever hit one that looked just like that. His 28th, and the Rays have a 6-2 lead.
3: 620 WDAE, his 28th, tied for 4th most in Major League Baseball. Rays would go on to win 7-2. Caminero's 12th homer in his last 15 games, the most home runs in a 15-game span in Rays history, most by any player in a 15-game stretch since Aaron Judge back in 2022. 55th win for the Rays this season, tying their second most before the All-Star break in franchise history, had 55 in 2008. When they went on to reach the World Series. The Tigers taking on the Phillies, looking to stay red hot. James Outman adding on in the 6th.
6: Outman, fly ball to the gap in right center. This will split the outfielders to the wall. 2 more runs for the Tigers. Valencian, McKinstry popping the arms, heading home. On to third goes Outman. Tigers have exploded here in the 6th and lead it 6-2.
3: Call from 97.1 The Ticket. Tigers riding a 5-run 6 to their 6th straight win, 10-2 over the Phillies. It's their longest winning streak this season. Pitching has gotten back on track. Jack Flaherty with another strong outing. 6 innings, 2 earned, 6 Ks. Has a 2.12 ERA over his last 6 starts. Had a 5.81 ERA in his first dozen this season. All of a sudden, Tigers just 3 games out of a wild card spot after that brutal beginning to the year. Felt like Detroit was destined to sell and maybe explore a trade of Tarek Skubal at the deadline. Athletic senior writer Andy McCullough thinking it'll be a down-to-the-wire decision.
8: They seem to be completely dead in the water, but they've, you know, won 5 in a row, I think, like 8 of their last 10, 8 of their last 11, something like that. You know, they know their division is not particularly strong. And, you know, there might be a case to be made that you want to try and maximize Tarek Skubal.
3: Their division is not particularly strong. The Guardians on top of it right now, taking their talents to South Beach. Chase DeLauder, how's this for a decision?
9: The 2-2 swung on and lifted high and deep. Right center field. Home run, DeLauder.
10: He knew he got all of that one. That's a deep part of this ballpark. He stood and looked at the Cleveland dugout while that ball was going way into the seats.
3: WTAM 1100, DeLauder go-ahead two-run shot, his third home run in his last 5 games, only hit 3 homers from March 29th through July 4th. The Guardians hang on to win it 3-2. Parker Messick, 6 innings, 1 earned, allowed just 1 hit, took a no-hit bid into the 6th inning. Guardians' 12th win this season when scoring 3 or fewer runs. That's tied for the 3rd most in the majors behind the Mariners and the Phillies. Marlins' 3rd loss in 16 home games since the beginning of June. Every other team has at least 5 home losses over that span. Reds and Cubs, Cincy pitching was great. J.J. Bleda taking care of the offense with a 2-run homer. Ellie De La Cruz adding a 2-run shot as well. Second player in Major League history with 150 steals and 75 homers in his first 4 Major League seasons as the Reds get a win. Up next are half-hour headlines, latest from the World Cup quarters. 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
11: Me. 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
3: Spain pushing past Belgium to punch their ticket to the World Cup semis. A summer league scuffle, and LeBron still a free agent. Tristan Peters hitting for the cycle in a White Sox rout against the A's, while the Red Sox finally fly out of Chicago and land their seventh straight win over the Mets. I have to go back to the World Cup. What a finish in Inglewood, Spain, to the semifinal at the World Cup for the first time since 2010, taking down Belgium. Mikel Merino off the bench again, scoring in the 88th minute after a misplay by Senna Lammens in a goal replacing Thibaut Courtois. Disappointing end for Belgium after rolling the U.S. on Monday. ESPN soccer analyst Hercules Gomez says Belgium was a different team in the quarters.
23: This wasn't the same Belgium team that splashed and really humiliated the U.S. men's national team. It was a much more conservative and very defensive Belgian team that made it ugly. And you saw a Spanish national team that slowly but surely has crept into this tournament. Listen, this isn't the same Spanish national team that we're accustomed to. The Spanish national team we're accustomed to looks much more like the French national team that has been just demolishing, teams all over the place. This team is death by a thousand cuts. It's possession, it's passing, it's circulation of the ball, and it's capitalizing on your moments. And again, it's another substitution, another late goal that's the winner here. But the story is what Belgium didn't do. And Thibaut Courtois, their goalie, coming out injured, to only have the backup goalie come in and cough up that play in the very next one was very difficult then for to probably see.
3: Yeah, no doubt a tough break sets up a semifinal showdown between Spain and France in Arlington on Tuesday. ESPN soccer analyst Frank LaBeouf not in love with Spain's chances against France.
24: Let's say I give a 40% chance for 60-40. Spain. Yeah, 60-40, yeah. Because they are the two favorites. And I always say that it's a final before the final, for sure. They are the two best team in the world right now, and there would be a contest, and that would be at the best at the moment, at the time, who's going to win, but they can win. But right now, from what we have seen, of course, France is favorite.
3: Yeah, LaBeouf thinking the best two teams in the tournament meeting in the semis. Hercules Gomez agrees.
23: Spain-France should be a final. The problem is you got a little guy named Messi on the other side, and you got the English national team that's been saying it's coming home for about almost 70 years. But these two, in terms of star power, they have it all. I could go down the list of how deep France is, and it still wouldn't do it justice or tell the whole story of how good this team is. And we've not seen Lamine Yamal, the teenage sensation, explode with the Spanish national team. Many think he will do it against Spain. Many are hoping he can do it against Spain. And if they do, if we get the best Lamine, the best Spain, we're in for a treat because we've seen the very best of France. And that is scary.
3: Yeah, see if Yamal and some of those pre-match comments can get everybody going on the Spain side. Looking ahead to Saturday, the action starting in Miami. Norway's first major tournament quarterfinal, taking on England, making their 11th QF appearance. Two top flight forwards with Norway's Erling Haaland and England's Harry Kane. ESPN soccer analyst Craig Burley on the matchup.
0: I'm looking for how England are in terms of their fitness, their sharpness, and how tired they are after that, I've got to say, heroic defensive performance in the Azteca in Mexico at altitude with a man sent off, I think, in around 50 minutes. So they played the bulk of the second half, England, with 10 men. Harry Kane was interviewed, Kevin, after the game. He could barely speak. I mean, literally, he could barely speak. Now, I don't know if that was because he was screaming at his teammates or because he was so tired. So England have to be more fatigued than Norway. They're playing in Miami at 5 o'clock. Mm-hmm. It's going to be boiling hot.
2: Yeah.
0: So fitness is going to come into this.
3: England has been to the quarterfinal. Norway has not. Unfamiliar territory. Hercules Gomez thinking that the Three Lions might get the best of this matchup.
4: We're going to see the English national team, and we're going to see the Norwegian national team and their fans in South Beach, in Miami, Florida, melting under the sun. I think because of the weather conditions, because of the stages we're in right now, we're going to see offensive firepower because of errors and mistakes, but we're going to see goals. And I can't tell you in good faith that I know who the winner will be. My gut tells me England is just too much. But have you seen Erling Haaland? He is a freak of nature. He's just an athletic beast, and he is relentless in front of goal. If you let this guy feast, he will feast. But my gut says England is too much. They played the Mexican national in Estadio Azteca, which is altitude, smog, which is a crazy combination and a crazy atmosphere, and they came out on top with 10 men. Overcoming something like that is a turning point for any team. I think that may have been the turning point for this team.
3: Yeah, Haaland will feast both on and off the pitch. He eats like 6,000 calories a day. 7 goals in the 2026 FIFA World Cup, the most by a player in his debut World Cup since 1974. While Harry Kane enters the quarterfinals with 6 goals, 1 away from the record for most in the knockout stage in England history. Saturday's second match in Kansas City, defending champ Argentina facing Switzerland. Argentina looking for its first 6-match win games at the World Cup for the first time in team history. ESPN soccer analyst Nadim Anuwe thinking Argentina might be ripe for an upset.
5: Based on what I've seen from Argentina so far, scraping through against Cape Verde, scraping through in some ways against Egypt, you could possibly say that there's potential for trouble against Switzerland. Whether or not Switzerland has that sort of like X factor to go and like be really aggressive against the Argentinian side, I'm not 100% sure. But Argentina could have and probably should have looked a bit better by now. So, you know, that's going to be interesting in itself. But I believe if Argentina play the way that they've played in their last 2 games, I think the surprise comes with Switzerland defeating them.
3: Argentina captain Leo Messi has scored in a FIFA World Cup record 9 consecutive appearances, 6 straight in the World Cup knockout stage. With a goal on Saturday, Messi would become the first man in 56 years to score 9-plus goals in a FIFA World Cup. ESPN's Hercules Gomez thinking he'll be the difference against Switzerland.
4: They should have retired in Qatar. It should have been a swan song. It should have been a mic drop. I finally got the World Cup I was looking for. I'm 35 years of age. I'm riding off into the sunset. And here we are 4 years later, and he's 39, and he's doing just as well. He's scoring even more goals. He's got 8 goals right now. He's leading the Golden Boot race. And I can't tell you within good reason that he definitely won't play 4 years from now when he'll be 43 years old. I don't care how much Argentina has struggled. 2 come from behind wins. 2 times where they had to weather the storm in the last 2 games, and they came out on top, and it's Messi. Messi is the reason. The Swiss team, they're happy to be here. It's the first time in their history they've reached the quarterfinals when not at home. So they will be happy to be here, and they're on house money. But I don't see a scenario with this Messi and the way he's playing where they somehow don't find a way. And I think that's the key here. I think Argentina's going to suffer because Switzerland's a complicated team, but I think Messi finds a way.
3: Argentina won both of the previous World Cup games against Switzerland, most recently in 2014 in the round of 16. PTI's Frank Isola and Pablo Torre breaking down all the Saturday excitement.
7: All right, Pablo, a couple of more quarterfinal matches at the World Cup. Who are you more excited to watch, Messi, Haaland, or Kane?
2: I'm going Haaland, and I want to give just a tip of the cap to Messi, obviously, because he's probably the greatest who's ever done it. But I love the fact that somehow America has fallen in love with a guy who looks like he's in, like, the Norwegian super soldier program, but is adorable at the same time and also just a relentless goal scorer, obviously. When I watch Haaland, I see a little bit of Messi, actually, in him. He kind of pads around, moves very slowly, yeah. But then he sticks his neck out, his giant head with his unicorn tail of a ponytail in the back, and he does things that are incredible at age 25. So the potential of him and the likability of him, it kind of feels like I need to be there to make sure I fully enjoy it as much as Messi is maybe, you know, this is the last we're going to see of him.
7: Yeah, and it feels like Argentina's been hanging on by a thread. Cape Verde could have beaten them. Obviously, against Egypt, they were down 2 goals, and then they scored the 3 in 11 minutes to win that. And every time that Messi plays at 39 years old, you know, it could be his last ever World Cup game. But I think you're right about that game that'll take place in Miami between Harry Kane and Erling Haaland, Norway, England. Erling Haaland plays for Man City, so he knows a lot of players on the England team. In fact, one of the center backs that'll be marking him is Mark Gahey, so that'll be a really interesting matchup. But I think you're right about Haaland. I think he's done a lot for soccer in this country because I do think the fans have fallen in love with him. He's been all over social media, and I've said it before. When you think about LeBron in his prime, that's the way Erling Haaland is. He's a man among boys, and he just waits for those moments. I was lucky enough to be at MetLife Stadium on Sunday and watch him score the 2 goals against Brazil. And he's just, and when he scored that second, when he just stood there and said, that's right, that's what I do. I score goals. Harry Kane is terrific. He plays a little bit more in the midfield. Haaland is the best striker in the world. He's the most dominant player. That's why I always thought Norway can make a run, just because they have the most dominant player in the sport on their team.
2: Yeah, also he showed up at Katz's Deli the other day.
7: That's right.
2: And held, you know, held the pastrami like Thor's hammer, which I also respect. But that is it, I suppose. I'm getting hungry, so we're done. Back to you.
3: Thor's hammer, England, Norway, Argentina, Switzerland, playing for a trip to the World Cup semis. 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
6: James free throw line. James Fade jumper. Good! NBA history in Los Angeles. LeBron James, a record that had stood for almost 4 decades, now belongs to the King. 38,389 points and climbing.
3: Sports Center all night here on ESPN Radio, the ESPN app, Sirius XM Channel 80, ESPN Radio, presented by Progressive Insurance. Yeah, 41 years old, entering year 23, still dominating the free agent conversation. Saw something really good on X earlier today, talking LeBron still being the prize of free agency 16 years after the decision. When you look back at that free agent period, had LeBron and Bosch going to Miami, but the next best free agent, Carlos Boozer, ended up with the Bulls. His son now in the league. So is LeBron's, I guess, but it's still pretty amazing. Longtime agent and Clutch Sports CEO Rich Paul running point on LeBron's last free agency, talking to NBA Today about the King's timeline.
8: I think there's a there's communication from players directly to him, and obviously I handle it from an organization perspective, but look, I think it's admirable the way he sought after today, and it's a testament to his hard work, and so we're taking this thing very seriously, but at the same time, we're having fun. I think it's great for the fans, but you know, this is something that it's his decision, and he's earned the right to make whatever decision he wants, and so I just tell him, take your time, and whenever you're ready, just let me know.
3: Yeah, lots of attention. ESPN Radio's Harry Douglas says it's LeBron still wielding his power.
9: The luxury of being LeBron, and because you have four championships attached to your name, because you are still the face of the NBA. Yes, as I said it, LeBron James is still the face of the NBA. When you have an opportunity to have power and you can have people eating at the palm of your hands, man, that's a powerful thing. And right now, I would say LeBron James, he has that power, and he has these organizations eating at the palm of his hands as.
3: Okay, but where is he going? Been a lot of thought that LeBron's heading back to Cleveland. Also, some talk he could return to Miami. ESPN Radio's Jonathan Zaslow making his Heat pitch.
10: You know our organization, all right? You know our front office. They're the exact same guys in 2014 when you left that are here now 12 years later. So you know all of them. You know that there's stability in this organization. I get blindsided by anything kooky. You know the head coach. Matter of fact, the head coach, he's the new head coach of Team USA Basketball. He was an assistant with Team USA Basketball. So you've been around Spo recently. You got a great respect and a great relationship with him. You don't know the head coaches of these other teams. You've never played for those head coaches. How about you get to slide right in and play next to Bam and Giannis, which is very important, LeBron, because at your age now, not that you can't defend anymore, but you don't want to have to defend for 48 minutes. Well, that includes not pounding down low against big guys. You got Bam, you got Giannis. They do the pounding.
3: Would be an intriguing fit. ESPN senior NBA writer Brian Windhorst says nobody really knows where LeBron is leaning.
11: I just want you to know that I'm hearing stuff in other cities, too. I'm not going to say who, but I had somebody on the phone with me today that I consider a good source who was swearing it's a done deal in another city a couple hours ago, okay? Mm-hmm. And so I am being very, very cautious. Right now, it's too scattered. I also know how LeBron has operated. They have kept their circle very tight. I understand that you can point to cupcakes and whatnot and say, no, people knew. I'm hearing rumors all day long, and all of them make some level of sense, and all of them make some level of not sense. But I'm just telling you, Cleveland is not the only place where there are rumors.
3: Yeah, Windhorst joining ESPN Cleveland. ESPN senior writer Andre Snelling's thinking that the Sixers don't make a ton of sense as a potential fit.
12: I don't know that LeBron wants to go to another of Kobe's cities. You know, he just finished a time with the Lakers, and it seemed like he never really got the love in L.A.
14: Right.
12: Because that was still Kobe's town.
14: Yeah.
12: And I saw somebody walking around Vegas today with the Lower Merion jersey, Kobe Bryant jersey.
14: Yep.
12: You know, people don't associate Philly with Kobe, but I don't know if LeBron wants to do that again. And just the fit with the 76ers, it looks funny to me.
3: Yeah, other offseason storylines across the NBA, including the holdup on the Kawhi Leonard trade. The Raptors-Clippers deal sending Leonard to Toronto will not be completed until the NBA investigation into whether the Clippers circumvented the salary cap is over. League saying no firm timeline has been given on an end to the investigation, but they hope to have it wrapped up over the next few weeks. ESPN's Brian Windhorst says the Clippers still really want to do this trade with Toronto.
7: Well, let's be 100% clear. The Clippers still want to do this trade badly. They're getting a whole bunch of draft capital in this deal. The Raptors, in their statement yesterday, said they were eager. They want this trade to happen. But if Kawhi Leonard faces a real penalty here, we could see the trade terms reopened. And I think that's what the Raptors are trying to protect themselves. But on a certain level, they're protecting themselves from the unknown.
3: Yeah, always have to be wary of Uncle Dennis. A lot of stuff going on over there in L.A. and across into Toronto. Coming up, volume up for Top Sound and more from Friday on the Diamond and the Hardwood. 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
1: All set for some Friday Top Sound. The Tigers doing damage in the 6th. 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
3: Outman, fly ball to the gap in right center. This will split the outfielders to the wall. Two more runs for the Tigers. Valencian, the history pup in the arms heading home. On to third goes Outman. Tigers have exploded here in the 6th and lead it 6-2.
0: Number 4.
1: Junior Kevin Arrow's tear continues at the Trop on 620 WDAE.
4: Swinging the fly ball down the right field line towards the pole. Fair or foul? We're watching it, and it's gone! Junior Kevin Arrow watched it himself at the batter's circle. Just now he goes into his home run trot. A two-run shot to the opposite field. I don't think he's ever hit one that looked just like that. His 28th, and the Rays have a 6-2 lead.
0: Number 3.
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5: 3-2 pitch on the way. Siegler swings and he clobbers one deep down the line and left, tailing toward the pole. It is gone!

0: Two-run shot, Anthony Siegler. And the Red Sox add insurance. It's 4-1 in the seventh.
1: Number two.
2: Took a while in D.C. for Yankees Nats around the range as Chisholm made it worth the wait in the ninth on the YES Network.
3: High fly ball, deep right field. Wood back, track, wall, see ya! A big two-run home run for Chisholm, and the Yankees retake the lead. They're up 4-3.
1: Number one.
2: And our top sound from Chicago, Tristan Peters making some history on ESPN 1000.
4: Mason Barnett pitches, swinging a ground ball fair, right field corner. Benintendi scores. Peters on his way to third. Here's the throw. Safe. He's hit for the cycle. Can you believe it?
2: Yeah, what a night for Tristan Peters out of the ninth spot for the White Sox. Some really good finishes in baseball on Friday night. Get to the WNBA. Big night for Paige Beckers in a 108-95 Wings win over the Tempo. Beckers had 34. The Wings improving to 15-8. The Sparks take down the Sky 102-87. Nneka Ogwumike had 25 and 12 boards. Sparks within a game of 500. Valkyries over the Sun 79-64. Veronica Burton 17 points, 6 assists. Golden State now 17-7. That's a wrap for us on SportsCenter all night here on ESPN Radio. 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

0: The call on ESPN 1000. Tristan Peters' cycle helps the White Sox win at 14-1. They stand a virtual tie atop the AL Central with Cleveland. The Guardians top the Marlins 3-2. Even a plane delay couldn't stop the Red Sox from winning their seventh in a row after getting into New York late. The Red Sox still beat the Mets 6-2. All seven of those wins, road victories in that winning streak. The Dodgers fell to the Diamondbacks 9-3. LA still leads second place Arizona by 13.5 games in the NL West. Cardinals winner over the Braves 2-1. Brewers and Pirates were rained out. They'll play two today. Game two can be heard on ESPN Radio with our coverage getting underway at 3:30 Eastern. At the World Cup quarterfinals today, it'll be Norway taking on England at 5 Eastern. Then at 9 Eastern, Argentina battles Switzerland. Spain advanced yesterday, setting up a semifinal matchup with France on Tuesday. This morning at Wimbledon will be an all-Czech women's final between Linda Noskova and Karolina Muchová. They'll get underway at 11 Eastern on ESPN. WNBA last night, the Valkyries over the Sun, 79-64.
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0: 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Call us 888-SAY-ESPN. It's 888-379-3776. We got two guests today. Tommy Smith going to join us to keep talking about the World Cup, even though the United States is no longer in it. And we'll certainly discuss that with him. And Tyler Reddick, who is nominated for the best race car driver at the ESPYs next week. And I think that's a fair nomination.
1: What a wild time for old Tyler Reddick, dude.
0: Yeah.
1: Holy smokes, he won five races, I think, of the first nine. And now, buddy, he's hit everything but the pace car in the last month and a half. I mean, yeah. They have had everything go wrong you could have go wrong. Last weekend, they had a radiator just go, I've never seen oil pour out of a machine like that. And so, it's like Jamie McMurray said it to me in the green room last week during the race, law of averages. And... But he's kept his head up, a phenomenal race driver, and they're going to be there at the end, man. They're fast, really fast. So well, they'll be around once the bad luck runs out.
0: Well, I'm not a race car driver, but I will say being fast seems like that's the goal. So that's and he certainly has been that. And you're right. I'll say all the time, you can be hot and you can be cold, but long as you're not cold when we get to the postseason, and that applies to every sport.
1: Well, it's interesting this year, too, because there's so many dynamics at play in the Cup Series. With the everything as old as new again, point system. Now that consistent excellence matters again, there's no more winning you're in, so... That we're seeing more aggression from the field. I mean, Shane Van Gisbergen drove down in a corner last weekend, just sent Austin Hill, sent him, gone. Zane Smith hates Carson Hocevar, drove down in there, sent him, wrecked himself in the process. And so we're seeing these scenarios where drivers are more willing to do that. It feels really old school. Dale Earnhardt Jr. was talking about this after the race last weekend. He loves it. I do, too. I'm all for it. And because guys aren't worried. If you're 20th in points or 25th in points, you're not worried about tomorrow. Like, I'm going in here, and all I care about is winning a race because I ain't winning a championship. I don't have that opportunity anymore to go steal one at Daytona or wherever, make the playoff, and have an opportunity to maybe put together a really good season on paper. And so it's really changed a lot of things, man. And this weekend we're at Atlanta. I'm sitting here like Gary.

0: Allen sang one time, "I'm just sitting out here watching airplanes." And I'm talking to you on the radio. And
1: yeah,
0: it'll be a while tomorrow night, man. Always is here, especially since they, I still call it plate racing, drafting racing, whatever we're supposed to call it now. Crazy.
1: Well, whatever you're supposed to call it, you better call it that, because you're on
0: TV.
1: I'll
0: call it
1: whatever
0: TV,
1: you're talking about. Yeah,
0: and it don't matter to me.
1: Yeah, well, it matters to somebody. And by the way, speaking of Atlanta, I saw where, I mean, you and I both were Braves fans growing up, and I saw where last night they had like a milestone, Olson broke Dale Murphy's record for most consecutive games played. He's now the Iron Man of the Atlanta Braves.
0: Wow.
1: I'm fascinated by the, you know, Matt Olson. It was 741 consecutive games with no days off.
0: That's a lot.
1: It blows my mind. And it's like top 10 all time in the history of baseball.
0: And
1: I didn't realize that anytime you break any record of Dale Murphy's, then you're a hero of mine, because Dale Murphy is a hero of mine, as he is yours. But yeah, but the longevity of that, 740 consecutive games, especially now, it's just, it doesn't happen, and it doesn't happen really in any sport. But it also, again, puts into perspective what Cal Ripken did.
0: It's a fourth. It's one-fourth, basically.
1: Yeah.
0: Right?
1: And
0: wasn't Ripken like 2,630-something?
1: Where did Ripken end up? Because it's interesting, because I feel this way about a lot of records. I remember it was 2,632.
0: Man, I was close. Damn.
1: Yeah.
0: I can't believe
1: it. And it was so the record, it's funny, I think sometimes these guys break these records. And I've talked to my dad about that, about Hank Aaron. When Hank Aaron, you know, hit his 715th home run, everyone in my dad's generation remembered he hit 715, but they could never remember how many he ended up with, which was 755. And I remember when Barry Bonds, you know, eventually broke Hank Aaron's record, but I don't know where he landed. I don't know what he did. But, 2,632 consecutive games, Cal Ripken Jr.
0: It just doesn't compute. And when you think about it, and I could be so wrong, if there's a Major League Baseball person that's well-educated on this listening, whether you were a former player, maybe you made it to the Double A, Triple A, whatever. But I want to say in the 80s and 90s, man, the body recovery techniques and philosophy was not what it is now. And so you have to think about how damn much pain Cal Ripken must have been in the last 10 years of his career.
1: Yeah.
0: Every day. I mean, I hurt right now getting out of bed. I can't imagine. And he played a really physical position, and it's probably the most remarkable record. It's certainly a subjective statement, but I marvel at it. I mean, when did he get to the bigs? When he was 20 years old?
1: Yeah, so I'm looking at this right here. So Cal Ripken, 2,632 games in a row, and I just looked this up. Of the active baseball players in the major leagues, no one has played in,
0: damn,
1: more than 2,299. Andrew McCutchen has played in 2,299 games. Freddie Freeman has played in 2,271. And then Carlos Santana, Paul Goldschmidt, and Jose Altuve. There's only five players in the big leagues currently who have played in more than 2,000 games ever. And none of them have more. The next game McCutchen plays in, he'll be at 2,300.
0: And so
1: he's still,
0: right?
1: 332 games behind Ripken's streak. Just the streak.
0: Yeah, it's just hard to really fathom.
1: And at one point in the middle of that, there was because there were a lot of games where he would play, he'd come in late in the game, or he'd pinch hit or whatever to keep the streak alive. He did it a lot, you know, during the second half of the streak. But from 1982 June 5th of 82 through the middle of September of 87, he played in 8,264 consecutive innings. Right. So, there you go. And I still think that the streak is one of the main reasons that they played baseball at all in 1994.
0: I agree. I think
1: they would have just sat at home and the streak would have been broken because they would have had the strike breakers come in.
0: I sort of wonder, too, why the Maguire-Sosa thing and the steroid era and all that. Man, it was awesome to freaking watch. And those guys, that summer, when was that, 98? What year was that, dude?
1: That was I know it was the summer of 98 because I got married in November of that year, and I just remember like Erica and I like stuffing envelopes for you know invitations and stuff, and watching Sosa Maguire. Like dominated everything,
0: and it was so. You're right. It was the storyline, basically in the country, and it was so fun to watch and watching those guys go back and forth, and they were both. Maguire didn't seem, I never met him, but he didn't seem like a flamboyant type of personality, but fiery competitor. And then you have Sosa, who was as all in on the theatrics, you know, sprinting to his position and in the outfield. The kiss celebration deal he did. And it was just captivating. And back then, man, there wasn't all the internet stuff. But those guys were on TV every day. Yep. I mean, they were SportsCenter.
1: Yep.
0: Which is what we had. And I watched the same SportsCenter six times in a row every morning.
1: Yep. Linda Cohn.
0: Yeah.
1: When Linda retired 2 weeks ago, that's what I said. I said she's the one you get up and watch, you know. She'd be on, they'd be rearing the 2 a.m. SportsCenter for the night before over and over and over and over again. But yeah, it's hard to explain to people now, like how it worked. And the example I always use is Barry Sanders. When Barry Sanders played at Oklahoma State, no matter what you were doing or where you were, you got to a television and watched SportsCenter on Saturday night, and you watched the college football scoreboard with Chris Fowler and those guys because you wanted to see what Barry Sanders had done that day, and it was the only way to see it because you probably didn't get Oklahoma State games at the house if you lived where I lived. But we would literally race home to get to somebody's house to see what Barry Sanders had done. And it was and Maguire and Sosa was that. If y'all haven't seen the 30 for 30, now on Disney Plus and ESPN Plus, ESPN Unlimited, Long Gone Summer, that 30 for 30 dropped during 2020. And, man, it's good. And it was, it's hard to believe that was that long ago. Hard to believe 2020 was that long ago. It's really hard to believe 1998 was that long ago. But that reminds me, I've got a wedding anniversary coming this fall. Okay, give us a call. 888-SAY-ESPN. It's 888-729-3776. Tommy Smith's going to join us in 45 minutes to talk about the World Cup. Tyler Reddick's going to join us to talk about being nominated for an SB for Best Race Car Driver. And you can talk to us about whatever you want to. 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
8: 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It's 888-729-3776. That's you, son. You're sitting right out there. If for anybody that hadn't done it, when you get a hotel room at the Atlanta airport, you get a hotel room at the Atlanta airport. Like, literally.
9: Buddy, I'm telling you. I sat on that tarmac long enough last night to give you a survey, man. All I needed was them strings and a couple lights. I could have. Buddy, we sat out there forever, dude.
8: Get you a couple of them light paddles. You could have been directing traffic.
9: Sure could have, man. Just give me a blaze orange jacket. I think they actually wear yellow jackets, though. Nah, maybe blaze orange.
8: Well, all I know is I learned the same lesson there that I did in Memphis, which is I stayed at a Memphis airport hotel. Yeah, I've been in college, and I was not aware that FedEx, you know, that they're based in Memphis, and UPS is based there in Atlanta. And when you're staying at one of these hotels, and literally this hotel Marty's in, y'all, is on the tarmac. Like, you open the windows, and it's like you're watching planes, like literally right out the window. And what I did not realize till I slept in Memphis and then later in Atlanta was that all the regular planes with humans on them, they wrap up, you know, midnight, 1 o'clock in the morning, whatever. And then the cargo planes come in. And it is, they literally start coming from every corner of the world, and they all land at the same time. And then they all roll into their big buildings, and they take the packages off, and they put the packages on, and then they all take off again. And it scared the hell out of me. I mean, I wasn't prepared for that in any place. But, yeah, so if you like airplanes, and Marty loves airplanes.
9: Man.
8: Then you can sit there and watch them take off.
9: Yeah, it's definitely therapeutic.
8: I've absolutely gotten drunk on the balcony out there watching airplanes and drinking beers by
9: myself.
8: Have
9: you ever been to Red Rocks before?
8: Yeah. I got one right by the house. Oh, no, Red Rocks, the concert. Oh,
9: yeah, no,
8: I'm not. No, I'm not.
9: Not talking about the restaurant, Charlotte.
8: You're talking about the concert venue. I have not. I've driven by it. Our buddy Jeff Gluck lives out there. He lives right by it. But I have never been to a show there, and my wife and I want to do that forever. Did you go?
9: I did. You need to put that on the list, and you need to take the time to get on there, find an artist you love, and go out there and just be. It's spiritual in a way that no other venue I've experienced is spiritual.
8: Okay.
9: And man, the acoustics are one of one. I did get a lot of feedback from folks that the Gorge out in Washington is a similar experience in terms of the spiritual vibe, what your sensory experience is. And I just know this, man. Lainey and I were out there for several days, and it was just wild to turn around and look at people being so moved and so overwhelmed with joy and fulfillment. You got to do it. You have to put it on your list. You got to get on there and say, okay, I want to go see artist X. Go out there and do it. Don't stop waiting. Quit waiting. Go. I mean, it's right down the road from Denver. It's like 25 minutes away from downtown Denver. We stayed in downtown Denver. I don't know if I'd ever been to Denver before. I don't ever remember being in Denver. And stayed right downtown there, walking distance to all kinds of stuff. And the venue is like 25 minutes away. It's cool. Gotta go.
8: I was there, not at Red Rocks, but yeah, you drive right by Red Rocks, you fly into Denver, and when you're going out to Boulder to interview Deion Sanders, you drive right by the Red Rocks exit. And the reason I know our buddy Jeff Gluck lives out there is because I was in Boulder interviewing Deion, and Jeff Gluck texted me. He said, hey, man, you drove right by my house. But everybody says this. What I always remember about Red Rocks is I remember the U2 show. There was like a U2 album, U2 Live at Red Rocks. And I always liked it. And you would see the 1983. And you would see the that was the first time I ever saw any film of it. I was like, this place, it looks unbelievable. And you say it really is. Every bit is advertised.
9: So there's this tunnel, like a backstage kind of concrete jungle stairway that goes from kind of where the artists hang out and get ready and the catering area up to the front of house where all the engineers are making sure it sounds right. And I was wandering around drinking Jack Daniels and went up in there, and Lainey and I got a picture in there. And you sit there and you look on the walls, and I mean, every artist ever has signed the wall. And you and me are both such geeks about that stuff. And I'm sitting there, and I can't see anymore. So I'm like, you know, it was like your dad trying to read the menu at the Red Rocks down the street.
8: Yes. Yes.
9: And, you know, you got your light out on your phone, and you're trying to see it all. But it was crazy to see the names and just think, man, these people have been here. They have been standing right here. That's cool to think about for me.
8: Hey, wait a minute. Wait a minute. Producer Rachel, what is this you just texted us?
10: So I was in a youth chorus when I was in the middle school, and we went on a tour in Denver. And while they were setting up a concert at Red Rocks, they let us on the stage area, and we got to sing while they were, like, setting stuff up.
9: Okay, what was the experience acoustically versus what you guys were accustomed to?
10: Incredible. I mean, we didn't have monitors or anything. We just happened to be there, and my choir director was like, let's see what happens. And they let us do it. It was the coolest thing I think I've ever done.
9: Yeah, yep. I believe that. I mean, based on what I saw and how it has a reputation going in that you're going to have that kind of very personal experience of being rooted right there, which isn't something you get all the time anymore. And you're living the songs. I mean, I just can't. I don't know if there's enough superlatives for how cool it was, and you just feel like you're on a different planet. You're not worried about the same stuff you are driving around in your neighborhood every day.
8: Yeah, well, and now, like I've always pictured, like U2 live at Red Rocks in 1983. And, like, all the great artists that have played there over the years, and now all I can see is little Rachel and a bunch of kids from Catawba County, North Carolina up there just up on stage singing. That's a God bless America. That's all I have to say about that. It's Marty McGee on ESPN Radio and the ESPN app.
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0: IMED Bank and baseball teams are looking to rack up victories with the All-Star break on the horizon. Several teams are still in contention at this stage of the season. One of them, the St. Louis Cardinals, battling for a wild card spot in the NL. They took care of business last night against the Braves.
1: The pitch, a swing, and there's a high fly ball. That's hit to deep right center field. It is gone! Crooks hits a home run to give the Cardinals the lead in the eighth inning. Crooks' second home run of the year.
0: That call for the Cardinals radio network as St. Louis wins it 2-1. Despite the loss, the first-place Braves stay three ahead of the Phillies and the Marlins in the NL East. Bill Lofty was pounded by Detroit 10-2, while the Marlins fell to the Guardians at home 3-2. In the Lone Star Series, the Rangers pick up a 7-3 win over the Astros. Meanwhile, the Red Sox were delayed getting into New York because of a plane problem. It didn't matter. They topped the Mets 6-2. They have now won 7 in a row. The Brewers and Pirates were scheduled to play yesterday. They were rained out. They will play 2 today, and Game 2 can be heard right here on ESPN Radio with our coverage getting underway at 3:30 Eastern. There are two more World Cup quarterfinals to be played, both coming up on this Saturday. First up, it'll be England battling Norway. Then Switzerland takes on Argentina. Those will fill out the last two quarterfinals, semifinal spots in the World Cup. Spain advanced yesterday, picking up one of the semifinal slots. They are set to play France now in the semis. This morning, Wimbledon, it'll be the women's final. Linda Noskova and Karolina Vukova, they will get underway at 11 Eastern on ESPN.
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0: Marty McGee, y'all. That'll wake you up in the morning. 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It's 888-729-3776. I remember the first time I heard that song, my wife and I were at a piano bar at Disney World that I think is gone now, Jelly Rolls. And those guys, one of those dueling piano bars, you know, where the two guys had the pianos facing each other, and they started playing that song. And everybody in that damn place knew that song except for me and my wife. We looked at each other and went, what is this? That happened one other time. One of my buddy Mike Burgess got married in Columbia, South Carolina. We went out to Five Points, and they started playing the Macarena. And everybody's like, everybody knew it. And we all looked at each other, what the hell is going on? Like, everybody knew it but us.
1: Macarena.
0: Oh, yeah. Like, man, well, we're not cool because all these other people know this deal. But, yeah, but that was that. Hey, I want to ask you a question. So I was looking this morning. And there's a good story, Bobby Marks and the great legendary Brian Windhorst. They listed six teams where they think LeBron James could land.
2: I hope he goes to Philly.
0: Well, and they gave the Cavaliers, and you know, obviously their pitch is come on home and finish up. And the Denver Nuggets. And you know, their pitch is like, hey, come on, we got a lot of smart guys. And you can work with them. And the Golden State Warriors, and that's all about Steph, because he loves Steph. Steph loves him, and
2: yeah,
0: they love playing with each other in the Olympics.
2: And all-star teammates.
0: And you and I both have been around Steph a little, and I can hear it on the. I can hear his voice on the phone. Come on, man, let's be the champs. And then the Miami Heat, which is you know kind of similar to Cleveland. Come on home and. You know, revisit the past, but also we got Giannis and Bam. And then the Minnesota Timberwolves. And they're like, hey, man, we got Rudy and Edwards. And then the Philadelphia 76ers, which you just said.
1: And they have LaMelo Ball now in Minnesota.
0: Yeah, well, that's...
2: Just making sure you remembered that.
0: Yeah, I remember. which I will say this, it's a lot safer to be in uptown Charlotte now because... LaMelo isn't going to be driving over the curb one of his 17 cars, which was a legit problem down here. But yeah, the 76ers, and you just mentioned it. I mean, that's a packed roster right there, and
1: I mean that Jaylen Brown trade, dude. Like that feels like one of the more lopsided trades I've ever heard of.
0: Yeah.
1: And I can tell you, the only reason that I kind of know that is because it's the talk of my whole family, everybody in South Jersey.
0: Oh, yeah.
1: Everybody's so stoked to be getting this guy who's, you know, one of the top players in the world.
0: Yep.
1: And they didn't give up a ton.
0: Nope.
1: So yeah, I mean, I don't know where Bron's going. I can't.
0: But just as a fan, though, like, all right,
1: I would love for him to go to Philly.
0: Yeah,
1: as a fan of the game, I would love to see him go to Philly. But what team will that be? Let's see: Cavs, Heat, Lakers. Has he only played for three teams?
0: Yes,
1: is that right? Am I missing something?
0: Cavs, Lakers. Yeah.
1: That's it. But he's done a couple stints at multiple places, maybe.
0: Right.
1: I don't know.
0: Yeah,
1: he's been hopping around.
0: Been to Cleveland twice. Yeah.
1: But, I mean, yeah, would it be awesome? Awesome to see him and Steph play together? Yeah, that would be cool. I don't see the Minnesota thing, personally. No. Don't see that. Going back to Miami would be interesting because Giannis and Bam, both those guys on the block, and LeBron can just kind of, I mean, he could kind of just be kind of a role type of player. I mean, I'm not sure what he was. I'm not an NBA expert. I'm not sitting here purporting myself as such.
0: No, me either.
1: But I mean, he might have been the third option on the Lakers this year, right?
0: Right. But this is going to be whatever the final chapter is on one of the Mount Rushmore careers in the history of the association. And so how does he want to finish that out?
1: He wants to win a championship.
0: But can you imagine if you went to Philly and Saquon Barkley has been very he was banging on this drum yesterday, but it's like, so there's a great story on ESPN.com, Windhorst and Marks, and they said 40 no championship in 43 years, no finals or even conference finals in 25 years.
1: The Sixers?
0: Yeah.
1: Dang, really?
0: Yep.
1: No wonder they're all so angry all the time.
0: Right. And so you saw what happened with the Knicks celebration. Imagine if you could bring that to Philadelphia and just walk off the stage.
1: Yeah, it'd be pretty sweet, man. I mean,
0: it'd be awesome. But then also going home to Cleveland. Go back to Cleveland for a third time, and no matter what they do, you can end it the way you finish, or you finish it the way you ended it. Like back home, and,
1: I mean,
0: that'd be cool.
1: Like, look, and Philly's loaded. I mean, they are.
0: Yep.
1: They have stars. They're not deep.
0: Yep.
1: I mean, Embiid can be the most dominant player. He can when he's healthy and motivated and all that. Tyrese Maxey is an absolute beast. Edgecombe, total stud. Now you add Jaylen Brown. So, I mean, they have a lot of really good pieces. And so LeBron could come in there and contribute in a big way and have to carry nothing.
0: Yep.
1: And I feel like it's one of those deals, though. I don't know how NBA finances work. But I don't think they would have to pay him a fortune either. I don't think that they would pay him a fortune. Although, a fortune is also very relative. For all I know, like $50 million is not egregious.
0: Right.
1: I don't know. But because sometimes I look at these contracts and I'm like, oh, he got the league minimum for a something or other year veteran, and he's going to make $42 million. What the hell? What?
0: Yeah. Well, in his the last I saw, Forbes, I think, had his net worth at about $1.5 billion.
1: Yeah, he's doing all right.
0: So he's fine. Like at this point, it's just, where do you want to go? You're not gonna have to work very hard to make me watch LeBron and Steph play together.
1: Right.
0: Yeah, and Steph thinks the same thing. Steph's almost done. So what if the two of them could go out together? This is an entertaining list of options. Like I can make a pretty good argument for everybody here. Minnesota's probably the least sexiest on the list, just storyline-wise. But they also, you got Anthony Edwards and Rudy and Jay. I mean, there's a chance to go there and actually, that might be the best chance to win. But anyway, good for him. But I'm unapologetically, I like him, always have. I think he's, I get it with the decision and all that stuff. Man, that was a really long time ago.
1: No, but that doesn't even matter.
0: Right. But I'm just saying, people always bring it up. I've always enjoyed it. The two times I ever dealt with him, he couldn't have been nicer. One of our all time favorite coworkers, the legendary Melinda Adams, who's, anybody that's ever watched ESPN over the last 25 years, you've benefited from her hard work. And she and LeBron have had this great relationship. And the things that she says about him, everybody I know that has dealt with him doesn't have a problem with it. I would just like for him to go out. He deserves that. And no one ever gets to go out on their own terms, So just enjoy yourself next year, LeBron.
1: Who has gone out on their own terms? Brady? Manning, Barry Sanders. There's just not many that say, I am going to do it. Dale Jr., when Dale Jr. came back from those concussions, which you wrote that great book with him about, he came back because he didn't want to go out with some doctor telling him, you're done.
0: Right.
1: I want to get better. I want my brain to heal. Because I want to go out when I want to go out, how I want to go out.
0: Right.
1: And, man, not many athletes get that blessing. A lot of them get told, you're done, dude. Good luck finding a gig.
0: No, that's how it usually works. Or they hang on too long. And that's always the part that, you know, no one, you know, it's you always go back to, you know, Willie Mays in the outfield with the Mets and falling down and all that stuff. You just, you don't want to hang around too long. Because that's what you don't want people to remember that at the end. That you want to remember. But so yeah.
1: It's really hard, though, because when you're in this position that those folks are in, and it's all you've ever known, it is your life.
0: Since you were five. Yeah.
1: And suddenly you're in a position where, hey, we don't need you. Well, what are you? And that's why so many athletes fall into despair when their time is up, because they suddenly go, oh, what do I do? Who am I? Am I financially in a position to not work? Okay, I'm still driven. But if I'm not an athlete, what am I driven to be? And how can I contribute? And where can I find the fulfillment and the edge that I had to have every day between the lines? That's hard, man. It's hard on a lot of people. And depression sets in, and confusion sets in, and trying to find purpose becomes difficult. Yeah. Yeah, man. It's a lot.
0: It's just, what do you do? And most of the time when it's over, you're still young. I mean, you're super young. You've got so much time left. I'm a big space guy. And when I've gotten astronauts cornered, you know, a couple of the guys that walked on the moon, and those guys struggled because, you know, I remember guys telling me, well, so you walk on the moon when you're 32 years old. What the hell are you going to do now?
1: Right.
0: All I could think about was, what am I ever going to do that's going to top that? And that's what, you know, these guys that honestly too, and you and I see this at varied levels, you know, whether it's in the music industry or whether it's on television, sportscasters, whatever, is that it becomes so much of who you are. Your identity becomes the gig, because everyone knows who you are and everyone knows what you do. And when all that stops, it just it's hard to deal with. But yeah, so the gift for LeBron James is that he gets to pick where he wants to go to dribble on out into the sunset. And the gift for us is that we're going to get probably one more year of LeBron, and all of these options seem pretty good to me. Where do y'all think he should go? Give us a call, 888-SAY-ESPN. It's 888-729-3776. 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
11: ESPN LA.
0: Yeah. I tell you, son. This is me, old Mike Burgess, down there, 5 points, dirty. 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

0: 776. We threw it out there. Where should LeBron James go after this great story on ESPN.com where the legendary Brian Windhorst and Bobby Marks kind of made their case for each of the six teams that it seems like he's on the list of. By, and speaking of Macarena, I'll ask you if you've ever done the Macarena, but I also want to know, did you get into the line dancing thing in the 90s?
1: Me?
0: Yeah.
1: Heck yeah. Well, no, I didn't put on boots and jeans and stuff and, like, go to Coyote Joe's and do the line dancing deal, but I did do some line dancing.
0: Yeah, that's what I was going to say. Like, did you do, like, the boot scooting and everybody got in the line and
1: yeah, but it
0: kicking
1: was
0: the heels and all that stuff?
1: It wasn't really a kind of a prominent – it didn't really carry a prominent position in my weekly journey. But, yeah, I did it a couple times. Listen, when you're in Bean Station, Tennessee, or Luttrell or somewhere, you know, out there in far east Tennessee – And you're like, okay, what are we going to do tonight? Let's go to Knoxville. Okay, what are we going to do? Let's go Coyote Joe's. And let's line dance.
0: Yeah.
1: Look at girls.
0: Yeah.
1: All right, cool, let's go.
0: Yeah.
1: So, yeah, I did that a little bit.
0: Yeah.
1: Well, and then there was the Underground. Did you ever go there?
0: Oh, yeah. No, the underground was in so if you've been to a football game in Knoxville, Tennessee, you see the Vols. They have the old city, which, by the way, has got a brand new minor league ballpark. The Knoxville Smokies have moved back to Knoxville. Tennessee Smokies moved back to Knoxville, they're right there in the old city ballpark. I mean, beautiful ballpark. And but the old city back when in the 90s, when Marty was at Carson Newman and I was at Tennessee as undergrads matriculating Jefferson City and Knoxville, the old city only had a few options, and one of them was the Underground. And I had just enough Baptist Student Center in me that when I went into the Underground, I was pretty sure I was going straight to hell.
1: Yeah, me too, man. I mean, it was wild, dude. You rolled in there, and there's, like, people in cages and stuff.
0: Dancing?
1: It was crazy, yeah. Bro.
0: The best part was, it was a couple years ago, we were doing Marty McGee on the Road in the fall, which we will again this fall. And we went to dinner. Like, we had big SEC Nation / Marty and McGee team dinner, and we all went down to the old city, and we're all sitting in this restaurant, and we're all sitting there, and there's these huge big concrete columns all throughout this restaurant, and the restaurant kind of had weird like different levels and stuff, and I look over at Marty, and y'all, it was like all the color and blood drained out of his face because he realized,
1: this is the underground.
0: I think this used to be the Underground.
1: Dude, it was too, man.
0: It was, dude. It was.
1: I think the Underground is the first time that I ever heard Nine Inch Nails.
0: Oh yeah.
1: You know, not suitable for radio.
0: You're thinking I'm
1: the lyrics of some of Nine Inch Nails songs. They said some things that were right out of like 1993 Brad Pitt movies.
0: You like Beelzebub has definitely come from my soul.
1: For sure, man. Lucifer. It was Lucifer's foyer.
0: Oh, yeah. There's no question about it. So we threw it out there. Where should LeBron go next year? And several people have called in. We're going to get to you. Nick in New Jersey. Where do you think LeBron James should be next year?
2: Well, good morning, Marty McGee. How are you guys doing? You guys do a fantastic job. And I love you guys on ESPN. In my opinion, I think LeBron James should go back to Cleveland, where he started, where he went two times. I think it's a feel good story. I really like feel good stories, so I think he should go back to Cleveland and try to win another championship for Cleveland. And I think it'd be a feel good story for him and his family and Cleveland. So I think Cleveland is a spot for him.
0: Yeah, I like it. I think.
1: Yeah,
0: and just so you know, so he started in Cleveland. Right out of Akron, right out of high school. Played in Cleveland from 2003 to 2010. Then he took his talents to South Beach. Down in Miami for 5 years. Then he came back to Cleveland. And won them
1: a
0: championship.
1: You know,
0: before he went to the Lakers.
1: I just learned this right now. This might be super old news. Did you know Myles Garrett was one of the minority owners of the Cavaliers?
0: No.
1: How about that?
0: I did not know that.
1: Yeah, neither did I until right now.
0: Dude.
1: And I was Googling the Cavaliers roster, and first thing that popped up was owners, Myles Garrett. That's been that way. This is an article from 2023.
0: Hey, Giggum. Hey, let me tell you about Myles Garrett last week. By the way, we promoted on this show.
1: Man, he's a large
0: for guy. July 4th. Props to ABC News and Disney Plus and Nat Geo and our friend, our coworkers at ESPN. They did 24 hours last week of just going around the nation to talk about how great the United States is for 250th anniversary. And one of the coolest things they did was Myles Garrett. He grew up a huge dinosaur guy.
1: Oh, yeah.
0: Like, he saw Jurassic Park at his grandma's house on VHS, and he loves dinosaurs. And he was out in the desert in Colorado, and they were digging up dinosaur bones. And there was Myles Garrett's that big old frame of his on the side of that mountain with a toothbrush. And he was scraping dirt off of a Tyrannosaurus Rex leg. I was like, this is the coolest thing. I mean, but it was cool, and he's like, only in America can a kid that grew up, you know, hey, I love dinosaurs, growing up in Texas, and now here I am digging up dinosaur bones.
1: Yeah, I'd say
0: I just thought that was cool.
1: It is so cool. I'd imagine every kid that grew up in Texas and loved dinosaurs probably didn't go on an archaeological dig in the desert, though.
0: Yeah, live on ABC. I know. Hey, we're talking to Tommy Smith, talking World Cup, straight ahead. It's Marty McGee.
1: I need another coffee.
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0: 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This morning at Wimbledon, it will be an all-Czech women's final between Linda Noskova and Karolina Muchová. It will get underway at 11 Eastern on ESPN. The men's final will take place tomorrow.
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3: 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And if it's time to talk to World Cup, then you know it's time to talk to our favorite, our new favorite regular on Marty McGee, co-host of the Grumpy Pundits on Sirius XM, Tommy Smith. How are we doing this morning, Tommy?
4: We're hanging in there, that's for sure. It's been a long couple of weeks. There's been a lot of games and a lot of action, but we're still there. We're still there. Marty and McGee still entertaining me.
3: Well, and you entertain us, and we're going to get to what's happening currently in the World Cup momentarily, but we've had some time to process it. How do you categorize the run that the United States made in this year's World Cup? Like, you know, when we think about this 1, 2, 5 years from now, how will we remember this run by Team USA?
4: Well, we'd probably say not much has changed from the previous couple of World Cups, and they probably went as far as I expected them to go. As you know, I spoke to you guys many times that the big dogs were coming now. And when the big dog did come, the U.S., I'm not sure whether they weren't allowed to play the game or they just didn't play the game, but they really didn't show up in the night. And, you know, Belgium had a very, very easy victory.
5: Tommy, good morning. What is your take on Pulisic? All I see is a bunch of criticism. A lot of people are being very critical of him and his performance. We now know that he had, I think, multiple fractures in his leg. But where do you land on his performance and the reaction to it?
4: Well, the reaction to it is always going to be, if you're talking about if you've been talked about all the time in the lead up and you're doing all the ads, you're going to be talked about. I mean, the week before, people were saying that New York FC were going to pay $10 million to have him come back from Italy and play with New York and be in the country because he's the poster boy for American soccer. He was unfortunate. I mean, he got that injury in the game against Paraguay, and after that, it looked like everything went downhill for him. I mean, you can't blame a Pulisic just for the loss. I mean, there's 10 other guys on the team. Somebody needs to step up. And then you had all the stuff about the red card being rescinded, and there was so much chatter going on. And then, you know, Pulisic wasn't having a good night when he got injured, guys. Now, whether the injury was from the first game against Paraguay or not, I don't know. I mean, he had given the ball away 11 times in the time that he played, the 25, 30 minutes that he played. So he wasn't having a good night. Pulisic is a pretty good football player. Makes a living in Italy. First part of the season with AC Milan, he was brilliant. Second part of the season, he went off a little bit. He was unfortunate, but he'll be back playing with Italy, and in 4 years, he'll be still the poster boy of American soccer.
3: Yeah, double header today, Tommy. Norway and England, Argentina and Switzerland. We already know France and Spain in a colossal clash. They'll be coming up the next round. But tell folks what they should be looking for, who they should be looking for today, and what do you expect to see?
4: Okay, the big one today, obviously, is England against Norway. And, you know, Haaland, who...

0: he's a brute of a striker, we like to call him. He's such a nice guy. Give him the ball anywhere around the goal and he'll score. He makes his living in England, as his dad did too, but he plays with Manchester City in England, and he's a prolific goal scorer, one of the best in the world. And on the opposite side of the coin, it's amazing because there's another prolific goal scorer, Harry Kane, who scored over 60 goals in Germany last year. He plays with Bayern Munich. It's a question now of how, if you're approaching those two teams, the question is, how do you stop the ball getting through to them? How do you stop the lines of supply? And that's where the game is going to be won. If you can stop the ball going to Harry Kane and Jude Bellingham doesn't get involved, you're going to beat England. If they do get involved and they're playing very well, they are going to, England are going to win. And when you look at it on the Argentine side, there's an awful feeling in soccer at the moment that maybe this World Cup was destined to go to Argentina again. They are the defending champions, but it's a feeling that, you know, maybe the referees are calling in favour of Argentina. I mean, there was a goal scored in the Argentina-Egypt game where the guy took the ball. I mean, he nearly took it from Egypt to put it in the back of the net. He ran that far with it, and then the VAR goes and they say, oh, there was a foul back where the play started. It was a very bad call, in my opinion. So, you know, Argentina will be expected to win the day because of Messi. If Argentina need a goal, somebody picks up the phone and says, hey, Messi, we need a goal. That's how good he is. So you're looking at three of the better goal scorers in the world playing in the two games today: Messi, Haaland, and Harry Kane.
1: How did you react, Tommy, to the Balogun red card being rescinded?
0: I just thought it was very badly handled. I mean, I've been around this game for a long time, and I know what goes on behind the scenes as well as what goes on out in front. I just thought they made a real, as we'd call it in Ireland, a real hames of it by doing it the way they did. I mean, first of all, if I was involved in the phone call, I would have said, no, I never did it. I mean, you're only setting yourself up for political pushover as well as everything else. And, you know, as it turned out, poor Balogun, he didn't show up at all in the game. I mean, he got one great chance to put the ball in the back of the net, which he didn't do. And if he had done it, he probably would have, you know, helped turn around the US. But all in all, guys, it was just, it left a very bitter taste to what is one of the greatest World Cups of all time. Don't let anybody tell you different. This World Cup has been absolutely incredible, from the folks who are supporting it, the people who are going to the games, the people who are in the city supporting their countries, and the games on the field. Some of the goals, and one thing watch for is the goalkeeper. Some of the saves they have made is incredible. You would think they had three legs or four legs or two arms or three arms. They're just getting in the way of everything. So it's been fantastic, guys.
2: It really has. And well, to that point, Tommy, Marty and I both have grown up in this world where, as we were kids, is when the youth soccer movement really got going in the United States, talking about the 1980s. And we've always talked about, when will it get over the top? All this momentum that this World Cup has created stateside. Marty and I both live in Charlotte, where Charlotte FC has kind of taken over the city. I mean, it really has.
0: Right.
2: So will there be real momentum, you think, going forward for people that didn't pay much attention to soccer before this World Cup, but are now?
0: Oh, I would imagine so, yeah. I mean, that's really what happened in 94, if you go back to 94, when the last time the World Cup was here. Okay, it took 2 years for it to develop, but MLS developed out of that. And now, I mean, what was it, 33 million people watched it on television, which is an incredible amount of people's eyes for a soccer match in the United States. So there has to be a little bit of a run over of some kind, and it's now up to U.S. soccer to keep that going themselves. I mean, there's some good young players in various clubs, and Shara is one of them really pushing things. You know, they keep pushing that, they keep pushing good players, and eventually it'll come right for them, but it will take a while. It's every 4 years the World Cup is only. There's a reason for that, because it's so hard to win. Remember, only 8 countries in the world have ever won the World Cup. So to win even a game in it is considered a fantastic achievement. So the U.S., in that respect, winning 2 games and then losing to Turkey and then winning against Bosnia-Herzegovina, they did well. But then it came to the big day and they just didn't fire. So now it's up to the soccer authorities in the States here to keep it going, because there is a huge momentum switch.
1: All right, Tommy, we'll let you run on this. It sounds to me like, based on what you were saying a moment ago about Argentina, that they may be best positioned to win this thing. We're a week from tomorrow, MetLife Stadium in New Jersey, for the World Cup final. What team right now, with 8 days to go, do you believe is best positioned?
0: Well, I was on France from the beginning. But as Marty and McGee know, France haven't played all that well. And, I mean, that was the blockbuster, is Spain got drawn against France. That should be the final. That was my final. But the way the bracket worked, it didn't work that way. And I've said that Argentina are very well positioned. I don't believe in all this conspiracy theory. I know they have a great player. They're very well organized. They have a fella called McAllister. He should be playing with Ireland. He's like McGee, another Irishman. But McAllister should be there. And this will be, there will be a couple of great games coming up. But I still think that Mbappe and Olise are good enough to guide France to a World Cup. They were there. They were beaten in the final last time around by Argentina. And you know something? They might have to do it again. They may have to take a beating, but this time they'll be very well prepared to take care of Argentina.
2: There you go, Tommy Smith. I appreciate you recognizing the McGee there. We Irishmen got to stick together. You're the best, man. And listen, there's no reason not to have you on next week to talk about the finals. So just book it, and we'll bring you on again. You educating us has been a gift, and we appreciate that, our friend.
0: Thank you very much, Marty and McGee. You're the best. It's been great. It's been great every Saturday morning being on with you here.
1: Thank you, Tommy. You're the best.
2: The absolute best. There you go, Tommy. You too. I just honestly, man, I'm just fishing to try to get him to say Marty and McGee again. It's the best. It's the best.
1: Fellow Irishman and a fellow Smith. We got him surrounded.
2: That's it. Well, and the thing is, and you and I have talked about this before. We deal with this with our motorsports people, who we love and we adore. But motorsports people, a lot of times, will holler and scream about they want to be treated like other sports and everyone should be watching. And then they kind of get a little pushback to people that show up and ask questions. Mm-hmm. And soccer fans can be like that to the nth degree. And so for somebody like Tommy, who really wants to teach people about the sport that he loves so much, and that includes a couple knuckleheads like you and me, that's just that's how you grow the sport. And he just loves it, man. It's been very cool to have him on.
1: He's the best, and he's funny. And I did wonder what he thought about that red card. Yeah. And it being overturned, and, you know, this just kind of unprecedented thing that occurred. And he did not mince words at all.
2: Yeah, and I wonder too about the mental strain of all that. You're the biggest story in the world if you're the team, and there's no way, I don't care who you are, there's no way that there's not a drain from that. You know, when you have been the biggest news story in the world for 24 hours, mm-hmm. and now, by the way, you got to get out there and you got to play. And I just always wondered. I kind of sometimes lean a little too hard into the sports psychology aspect of it, but I couldn't help, when I watched those guys, I couldn't help but think, man, they look flat, which everyone agreed on, and maybe part of the reason they look flat is because, I mean, dang, man, that was a lot to deal with, not just soccer, but being the absolute biggest news story in the world. All right, we got callers on hold wanting to know or want to tell us where they think LeBron's going to go next year. And you tell us, do you think that maybe all that news stuff was a mental drag on Team USA? And who do you think is going to win the World Cup? 888-SAY-ESPN. It's 888-729-3776. 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

0: Okay, we found it. Some Nine Inch Nails. This is Marty right here, down in Old City.
1: I got the twitches right now.
0: Thinking the devil's coming for him. 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I want that. 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Speaking of the ESPYs, a nominee for the ESPY for Race Car Driver of the Year is Tyler Reddick, and he will join us in a little more than an hour. And thank you to Tommy Smith for just joining us to talk about the World Cup. Yeah, I want those. I want the Star Wars celebration passes. Would it be? Am I allowed to bid?
1: I don't see why not.
0: Yeah,
1: it's a free market. Go get it.
0: Yeah, go get it. There you go. Speaking of old, next May is the 50th anniversary of Star Wars.
1: I'd imagine you probably don't even need to bid, because you could probably just call all your people with your podcast, all the people sending you them sweatshirts every month. I mean, there's nobody more swagged out with Star Wars at all than you.
0: That's true. We just did a new episode of Never Tell Me the Odds, which is our Star Wars podcast. You can get it wherever you download your podcast. It's the official ESPN Star Wars. But, I interviewed Brendan Wayne. And Brendan Wayne is one of the three actors that plays the Mandalorian. You got Pedro Pascal, who's, you see his face. And then you got, like, the stunt guy, Latif. And then you have the guy that really just does the walk. And that is Brendan Wayne. And, of course, they always have the helmet on. But Brendan Wayne is John Wayne's grandson.
1: Oh, wow.
0: And him talking about having John Wayne as granddad, he's our age, he's in his 50s. But him talking about having John Wayne as granddad, and just like, he's like, yeah, to me, he's just granddaddy. And he just talks about him. It's so weird, because John Wayne might be the biggest movie star of the 20th century.
1: Mm-hmm.
0: And certainly the most recognizable. And he just talks about him like, it reminded me a little bit, and I told him this, it reminded me a little bit of like Dale Jr. talking about his dad. Or, Kyle Petty talking about his dad, just telling stories about, doing whatever and going to the grocery store, and just happens to be talking about, the greatest that ever did it. And but it's a good interview. He was really, and he's big. He played college hoops at I think UC Santa Barbara.
1: No way.
0: And he coaches his daughter. He's got daughters, and he coaches their soccer team. And he went to the World Cup the other night. Yeah,
1: he's living now.
0: Yeah, he's out in California.
1: Do you know whose grandfather was the Marlboro Man?
0: No.
1: Sam Darnold.
0: Sam Darnold's grandfather was the Marlboro Man?
1: That's a fact, son. Book it. In granite. How about
0: His
1: grandfather was
0: unbelievable.
1: The Marlboro Man. The guy in the outfield. Big-ass poster.
0: Yeah, the guy in the outfield. Yeah, that's it. That's what I was going to say. I always think about going all these minor league. In Asheville, when I worked for the Asheville Tourists, it was this one kind of cutout, like silhouette. And it was like he was coming out of the woods out there. The Marlboro Man.
1: Do you want to know what his name was?
0: Please tell me.
1: This is a God's honest truth. Dick Hammer.
0: So there's... There's this hillbilly headline that people keep sending me about these possums that's not true. And when you just said that name just then, my initial reaction was the same reaction I had to that headline. Like, man,
1: I ain't lying now. And Dick Hammer, he was a daggum basketball star at Southern Cal. And he was a Marlboro Man.
0: Yeah. Wow.
1: How about that?
0: And then his grandson is Sam Darnold.
1: Sam Darnold, Super Bowl champion. Super Bowl champion. Quarterback.
0: If we wrote this
1: Seattle
0: into
1: Seahawks.
0: A script.
1: Dick Hammer's grandson.
0: Into a script. Yeah, people would think we're making it up.
1: No. Real life. True life. True story.
0: That's amazing.
1: Dick Hammer.
0: Sam Darnold, Super Bowl champion. Grandson of Dick Hammer, who was the Marlboro man. You can't make it up. And that's a lot of handsome, by the way. Because you don't become the Marlboro man just, you know, by looking like a dude. Just looking like some regular Joe. Like you. How about that? Yeah, the Marlboro man was first conceived in 1954.
1: This honestly might be the very first time in our entire relationship, almost 30 years of friendship. I think this could really be the first time that I knew some sort of historical nugget.
0: Yeah.
1: That shocked you. That you were like, "What? I really think this is a first."
0: You're like that. You're like the guy in National Treasure when he knows the one fact that like Nicolas Cage didn't know. Is this how you feel all the time? That's I felt that way. I think I told you that. I think I said it on the show. I was live on SportsCenter from Daytona a couple years ago, and it was raining so hard. It was race morning. And they asked me, do you think the race will be delayed? And literally while I was live with them, I said, oh, I just got the text, and they're announcing it now. I said, yes, so we're breaking news here on SportsCenter. The Daytona 500 has officially been delayed to Monday. And I go, is this how Schefter feels all the time? Like, is this how Shams feels all the time? Because, so yeah, there you go. I did not know that historical fact.
1: I'm a little taken aback. I thought this would be one that you knew. I thought you'd be like Dick Hammer.
0: Nope. But by God, anybody says it from now on, that is exactly what I'm going to say.
2: Camp to camp.
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5: How are you? 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
2: Reeves has got it. Alley-oop to Bronny. Slam dunk.
1: Your home.
2: Perfectly executed. Reeves on the alley. Bronny on the oop.
1: ESPN LA.
3: I'm Ed Benkin. We start with baseball. The All-Star break on the horizon. The Los Angeles Dodgers are in a comfortable position. Defending champs have the best record in baseball, but L.A. did hit a roadblock at home last night against Arizona.
4: Tawa swings and drives one. Deep to left center field. That one is way back and long gone. Tim Tawa gives the D-backs a 4-2 lead with his second blast of the year.
3: That call from Arizona Sports 98.7 FM as the Diamondbacks win it 9-3. Despite the loss, L.A. still leads second-place Arizona by 13.5 games in the National League West race. In the Lone Star Series, it was the Rangers topping the Astros last night 7-3. While a couple of other teams continue to roll, the Tigers have won 6 straight and 9 of their last 10. They beat the Phillies last night 10-2. Even a plane delay couldn't stop the Reds.

0: Red Sox are making it 7 wins in a row. They get to New York late, but still beat the Mets 6-2. The Brewers and Pirates were rained out last night. They will play 2 today. The second game can be heard right here on ESPN Radio with our coverage starting at 3:30 Eastern. There are 2 more World Cup quarterfinals to be played today to get the semifinals set at the World Cup. First up this evening will be Norway taking on England. That'll be followed by Argentina battling Switzerland. Spain advanced yesterday, setting up a semifinal showdown with France on Tuesday. This morning in Wimbledon is the women's final between Linda Noskova and Carolina Mukova. It will get underway at 11 Eastern on ESPN. The men's final will be tomorrow.
1: 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Coming up Monday, the ESPN Radio Rank'em Series continues. I'll tell you who I think the top 5 breakout stars will be in the NFL this season. 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
2: Yeah. This is not what they were playing down there at the Underground when Marty was eyeballs were burning out from sin.
3: That was before
2: Marty McGee.
3: Underground was before old Creed's time. They hadn't hit it big yet for a few more years.
2: I was walking my dog. By the way, it's ESPN Radio and the ESPN app. Marty McGee, presented by Progressive Insurance. I was walking my daughter through Creed the other day because we had been talking about them on the show, and then I showed her that NFL halftime show them singing and the guy fly the angel flying
3: Aladdin and just stuff. Ripping yeah. around the field. Yeah,
2: yeah. But I was telling her about back when I was covering the Panthers a lot, and Greg Olson, you know, who does such a great job at Fox now on television, but he started the Creed bombing. And so you'd be interviewing, you know, Luke Kuechly, you know, Cam Newton, whoever. Actually, not Cam, but everybody else. And all of a sudden, Greg Olson would get right up in the guy's ear while he was trying to answer your question. And he would just start singing Creed at the top of his lungs. And they called it a Creed bomb. And it went on the whole season. They went to the Super Bowl that year. But it went on the whole season. And, yeah, they wouldn't do that. Cam and Steve Smith, those two I don't think were ever – nobody was ever going to get up in their ear and do it. But anybody else on the roster was pretty much wide open. But, yeah, but Greg Olson started it. A bunch of other guys did it.
3: Those guys are my guys, man. And I don't think either one of those guys would take too kindly to getting Creed bombed.
2: No.
3: I think you might get smacked in the mouth.
2: Well, and part of the reason I was writing the story I was writing was about you know, Cam and Steve, and I wrote a big story for ESPN the magazine about the chemistry of the locker room. And Cam has said he wishes he had handled all that very differently, but he was kind of distant from everybody else because he just kind of was doing his own thing, and he wishes he had done that a little differently at the start of his career, which I think when he came back to Charlotte, he fixed it. And then that was Steve Smith's locker room. And so it was an interesting – I learned a lot about team dynamics. And working with Roman Harper every weekend, and Harp played, you know, for the Panthers, you know, on that team. And when Harp talks about – I love talking to him because you and I like to teach him things about being in the press box and media and things that he's doing now. And then in the result, what he teaches us about is the stuff that you could not possibly ever know unless you played.
3: Mm-hmm.
2: And that's why he's so good, like on that NFL, you know, PA podcast where he's talking to different players about it. Just they speak a language because they've gone through a shared experience that, you know, us writer nerds, no matter how great Uncle Rico we were, we don't like that. Like that psychology of a lot, that sociology of a locker room just fascinates me. And those guys lived it, and we just observed it.
3: Yeah, I mean, it's a lot of money, a lot of egos, a lot of livelihood being vied for and competing for it, and a lot of testosterone. So, yeah, I mean, it can get rowdy in there.
2: Yeah.
3: I got a good little trivia. Go ahead. I want to hear this.
2: No, I was just going to say, but just you're the best that's ever done it. At every level you've ever, like, you're the best that ever played it in your Pop Warner League, and you're the best that ever played at your junior high, and you're the best that ever played at your high school, you're the best that ever played at your college, And then you get to the NFL, and you're the ninth best player in your locker room.
3: Right, and the percentages are not in your favor. You're all, unless you are generationally great.
2: Right.
3: You're looking over your shoulder. Because they'll cut your ass.
2: Yep.
3: I mean, I remember when I met Jason Sehorn a long time ago. I was talking to Horn about the business of the NFL, and he was always so cognizant of the business of the NFL. He's like, dude, do not get this twisted. This is a business. If you are not contributing in the way that they deem what they expected you to contribute, your ass gets cut, and you don't get any money.
2: Yeah.
3: And if he was very, you know, he's a very direct man, and he was very, very direct about it. And you know, it's a ruthless, ruthless business. It's getting, it's for the at the player level for a lot more guys, the contracts are becoming more player favorable. But compared to other leagues, they're not.
2: Yeah. But it is. I've always, Heath Shuler and I have talked about this, and Heath is, you know, a runner up for the Heisman, and obviously is very famously, you know, was did not fulfill his promise in the NFL, and he's always been very open about the mistakes that he made about these things. But he was the first one that said to me, so man, he said, you know, and he's one of the greatest athletes I've ever seen in person to this day. And now he does a great job with the Tennessee radio stuff. But Heath was the one that told me, he said, man, he said, at every level of your life, you're the best. Like, you're the best that ever came out of your town. You're the best that came out of your school. You're the best that did all these things. And he said, and then you get to the NFL, and he goes, man, you're not even the best quarterback in the room.
3: And I think that's just, probably why Nick Saban sent so many players to the NFL that were entrenched as starters when they got to the next level. Certainly there were some who weren't, but he sent a great volume of talent to the next level as starters, because back in that era, pre-NIL, they could convince players to come to Bama in whatever means that was, and look, Mac Jones, Deshaun Hand, you had these guys who started for 1 year. They started 12, 13, 14 games in their college career. They end up being first rounders, and they have good NFL careers. And Saban was so good at taking, to me, his greatest magic psychologically was exactly what you're saying, McGee, taking the best player that has ever breathed, being told you're the greatest player that's ever breathed since you were 12 years old down there on Gale Road, and reducing all of that noise, just breaking it down, disintegrating it, and diluting it all the way down into, you suck, and we're going to make you really good if you listen to us. We're going to develop you into a great player, and then it becomes the process. And he was brilliant. He and his staff, all those, there's a reason why there's eight guys coaching head teams. What? Head?
2: Yeah, I know.
3: As head coaches throughout college football that were on his staffs.
2: Yep. Must be something to it. And I think, to me, that's the ultimate measure of how great is a coach. I don't care what the sport is. But if you have created a coaching tree, and I think it's also the greatest truth of how a coach operated, because if a coach was just and they're all selfish to a point and egotistical to a point, it's just how it is. It's always been that way. I've told you I'm working on a book project right now about college football 102 years ago, and Pop Warner and Walter Camp and Newt Rockne, they all had giant egos, but that's never changed. But you also have to have that teacher in you. And I think the greatest exposure of a coach that was just too selfish and held everything too close to the vest is if they have zero coaching tree. And there's a couple of them out there that they're like Hall of Fame coaches that won national championships, and their tree has wilted and died. There's nothing out there. And then you have guys like Nick Saban, and you have guys like Steve Spurrier, and you have guys like the guys that you could, I mean, Mike Leach. I mean, those coaching trees are going on and on and on and on and on. And it's to me, it's the greatest indicator of, yeah, we talk about the psychology of a locker room, the psychology of that coaching room, man. And
3: yeah,
2: the group texts. And us, I mean, next week, you and I will be flying out a week from Sunday to go down to Tampa to talk to all these SEC coaches for our talking season specials. And it's like the psychology of that job, man, and the psychology of how they interact with each other just fascinates me.
3: Yeah, it is. And I think that generally a lot of guys are pulling in the same direction. And when you're in this moment of seismic shift in terms of how the wheel is turning, how all those spokes fit together, and when there's no laws, ain't no laws when you're drinking a clause, when there's no laws, you know, these guys are constantly trying to figure out ways to maintain or achieve advantages and sustainability. And, you know, I mean, Kirby Smart's talking about, we're going to break away. Going to break away.
2: Yeah. Yeah.
3: And you go, wow, man, what are we doing? And, yeah, it's a wild time. And the only people those coaches have to really talk about it are those who are living the same life.
2: Yep.
3: Right?
2: No.
3: And so,
2: you're 100% right.
3: And so that's what those relationships are, man. I'm struggling with this. Hey, I found out this is working. What? And they're constantly communicating that way.
2: It's not any different than what we're talking about with the reason that, you know, if you listen to that podcast, that NFLPA podcast that Roman Harper does, the reason the players respond to him like they do and the guys that host that podcast is because they're the only ones who really understand it. They are the ones that have been through it together. We see it with race car drivers. Whether race car drivers are rivals, whether they like each other, whether they don't, when you see a group of race car drivers talking, that is a shared experience that the rest of us just won't ever understand. No matter how educated we are, no matter how well we've been around it, you know, we're always learning from them because they have been the man in the arena. And those of us that have not, you know, it's a gift when they can explain to us what that was like. But ultimately, they're the only ones that really get it. And that's why they get very comfortable with each other when they get in a room, because whether it's a coach, whether it's an athlete, whether it's a race car driver, whatever it is, I mean, you know, it's like you and me in the rental car talking about being in the Richmond, the Smoky Richmond International Raceway. That's a shared experience, son. Nobody else can have that conversation.
3: Old Bo Duke's little boy just spilling Gatorade all over the media center floor.
2: Yeah, Kurt Busch taking people's papers off their desk and ripping them up in their face.
3: Oh, I forgot about
2: that. That's a shared experience right there, son. Hey, why don't you share this experience with us? Give us a call, 888-SAY-ESPN. It's 888-729-3776. It's Marty and McGee on ESPN Radio and the ESPN app.
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0: 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It's 888-729-3776. We threw it out there about LeBron. There's a great story up on ESPN.com. I went up yesterday about the six primary potential destinations for LeBron James. Bobby Marks and Brian Windhorst wrote that. And it was Cleveland, Denver, Golden State, Miami, Minnesota, and the Philadelphia 76ers. And we talked about that about an hour ago. And people have been on hold where they think he's going to go. And Kevin in Virginia is on the line. Kevin, you got some insight on where LeBron James might be headed?
2: Hey, guys. You all are fantastic.
3: Thank you, brother. Where are you at in Virginia? Where are you at?
2: What the hell? I'm already on the phone, so probably get in trouble anyway. Northern Neck.
3: Okay.
2: You ever heard of it?
3: You ain't going to get in trouble, man. We won't let that happen. We'll get you out, we'll get you out of jail.
2: Might get in trouble with my friend. I'm in Northern Neck, Virginia.
0: Okay, there you go.
3: All right, what you got on Bron?
2: Well, it's just he's liable to stop by and shoot some guns. And I just wonder, you know, I mean, why would you be going through Northern Virginia if you wasn't heading to Philadelphia to just check it out? That's all.
3: Yeah, I mean, look, I would love if that's where he ended up. I would love if he ended up in Philly, more for my family than anybody, because it would be a hell of a fun season for them, having Brown, Edgecombe, my boy Tyrese Maxey, go Cats, BBN, and LeBron. He would have to take, obviously, McGee said this earlier, the guy's a billionaire. He doesn't need, quote-unquote, money. Doesn't mean he doesn't want money. So it's all going to come down, I think, to where he fits in the overall financial silo.
2: Yeah, well, and, you know, I believe I've listened to Unsportsmanlike, and they had said also, you know, if he wanted, you know, four different places that would

0: be the fourth. I think I'm correct. I mean, that'd be a heck of a legacy, you know?
1: Yeah. No, it'd be amazing. And I think that's something that he obviously wants to be happy, and he'd love to have another ring. But legacy is something that's always mattered to him. And, I mean, as it does with everyone that operates on his level. But yeah, no, that's a great point. Why would you be there? But thank you for the call, bud. And there you go, Marty. It's always great when the Virginians check in.
2: Just still sort of processing.
1: Yeah, well, it is what it is. Paul in Asheville is on the line. Paul, welcome into Marty McGee.
3: Hey, good morning, gentlemen. Hope you guys are enjoying your Saturday. And, Mr. McGee, greetings from your old stomping grounds here up in Asheville.
1: There you go. Go hey, Taurus.
3: Yeah, that's right. You're going to the ball game tonight, man. You guys are talking about Red Rocks and a little SEC time. I was out there at the end of June for the annual Widespread Panic show based in Athens, of course, and it was their 78th sellout at Red Rocks. They were presented. They were awarded to the Colorado Music Hall of Fame. And to your point, Marty, just an absolutely incredible experience. One of these things where you realize how small you are. To sit there in that venue and overlook and see the city off in the distance and whatever band you're there enjoying it, it's bigger than yourself. And it's just one of those moments where you just realize how small you are in this magnificent world. So, yeah, just wanted to throw that out there. And Red Rocks is certainly on the bucket list for anybody. And you guys have a great rest of your Saturday.
2: Really well stated. It's wild, McGee, the sensory experience of looking around at these massive, literally, red rocks in this canyon that they don't even look, they look fake. It looks like something out of Disney or Universal or something that's manufactured.
1: Yeah.
2: And by man. When it's in fact manufactured by God's hand, and you sit there and you look around, and I was just so taken. I mean, Eric started playing Sinners Like Me, and I damn cried, dude. I cried. I got so emotional about the where I was, who I was with, my beautiful wife, and a couple buddies of ours, and the energy's just so rare. I don't know exactly what word to use. It's difficult to articulate it, but it's a very special thing. And you and Erica have to go. You have to go. You got to pick. Go get on there today. See who's playing when, and just go, and be, because it is really special, man. He's right. You feel very, very small. Your place in the world becomes readily apparent. And it's a beautiful thing. And everybody, you know, again, I say this a lot to you. Not many places where everybody's pulling in the same direction.
1: Right.
2: And, man, do you feel it.
1: Yeah. By the way, he said Widespread Panic. They just sold out a three-night run at Red Rocks. That's 76, 77, and 78 consecutive sellouts.
2: Pretty awesome.
1: Yeah. And the Widespread Panic people, man.
2: Well, they're hardcore.
1: Our buddy Mark Slaybaugh, and that should surprise no one, because he's an unapologetic Georgia Bulldog, still lives right outside of Athens. And but he will follow. He has said to me he'd follow Widespread Panic right off the cliff. Like, that's just, he's just one of those people. He's going to go where they go. And good for them. And my wife and I, Tony and Erica, we spent. Tennessee played in the Peach Bowl, your favorite bowl game. They played in the Peach Bowl at the Georgia Dome against Maryland and got the absolute tar beat out of them. The beatdown was so bad, Sterling Marlin spotted me in the stands, and he threw his hands up and just and pointed at his watch like, I got to leave. This is awful. And it was New Year's Eve, but I remember my wife and I stayed at the Renaissance right there on Centennial Park, and Widespread Panic was playing a midnight New Year's Eve show at the arena. And those people came stumbling into the hotel at 2 a.m.
2: I couldn't name one.
1: They rang in the new year.
2: I don't know a single note. Not one single note.
1: Well, they're the new, like, you know Grateful Dead, though, right? If you know, like, the Grateful Dead Fish kind of groove. Yep.
2: Do you remember, this is not applicable. Do you remember Rusted Root?
1: Oh, yeah.
2: That Rusted Root record from college was awesome. All right, we got to pay some bills. Peace.
1: Marty McGee, y'all.
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21: 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Road to the Cup here on this beautiful Friday on ESPN LA, the home for world football in Southern California. He is Mario Ruiz. I'm Dave Denholm. Mario, how are you doing, buddy?
22: Man, enjoying it. You know, we had that one day off where there was no World Cup, and that was a long day for me. It was a long day for me. It felt so weird, but then we got back to the action again, and it was nothing but excitement again, and it's just been a tremendous World Cup. My hope was that one of the host nations, though, would still be riding their home crowd and on the way to the semifinals. Instead,

0: Mexico losing to England 3-2. Now, on the face of it, you're like, well, 3-2, okay, tough game, real battle. And yes, that's part of it. But England was down a man for almost 30-plus minutes. And there are things you can look at this Mexico game and say, what was Javier Aguirre thinking? It was just the same. Let's cross it in and hope and pray against England's bigger, you know, tougher defenders in there or whatever, you know, like it was Jimenez and, you know, trying to score in there earlier. And it, I didn't love subs. I didn't, again, a great effort though. So the effort was there, yeah. Right? And then you have Canada, who just fell to a better team. They fought, they fought, they fought. They just could not beat Morocco. It just wasn't going to happen, you know, and they had their some chances. Took it to Morocco maybe in the first half, should have done better there. Certainly maybe could have won that match, you know, but it just in the end, Morocco just too good. And then you have the United States who just threw up all over their right when the, you know, the first whistle. They were not ready. Again, Belgium's a great team, as we just saw earlier today. Belgium's a tough team, right? But that's no excuse for how the U.S. went about that in a 4-1 loss. Like, I can take losing. Mm-hmm. But just the way they went about it, Mario, who is the happier of the fans here? If there is anybody who's happy amongst these three CONCACAF teams, all teams losing in the same round of 16, but is there a difference in people's estimation and in your mind even?
1: I guess you could say Canada is probably the happier, if I want to answer that question, probably the happier because they did something that they've never done before and made it into the round of 16, which was good and all. And they got out of the group stage and everything. And, you know, the thing I learned about this tournament, Dave, honestly, was the fact that the group stage was a little bit watered down because of the 48 teams. So it gave a chance for a lot of the mediocre to good, you know, to average teams to look well, to look good, to have good performances in the group stage. But then when the knockouts began, you saw that the really good teams, the contenders, the ones, some of the favorites, they knew to turn it up. They might not have had the best group stage performance for some of these you know, top teams, but when they got into the knockouts, they knew, okay, they've been there before. We got this experience. We know what the knockouts are about. We know what this whole tournament is about. And that showed to me in this tournament here. And I think that's a good learning experience for a lot of these teams like the U.S., like Canada, like Mexico. You know, they have to turn it up another notch, kind of pace themselves. And when it comes to the knockouts, especially as you go deeper and deeper, you have to dig down deep. You have to dig down. You have to, I mean, I don't know if it was just a matter of fact that the talent, you know, was just superior for the on the opponents. You know, like England had more talent, of course. Belgium had more talent. Of course, Morocco had more talent than Canada. So that also plays a big part of it. But the knockouts is where it's at, not just the group stage.
0: Yeah, I think you bring up a good point, Murray, because you look even at Belgium. I thought their best performance was today losing to Spain. Their second best performance was in the round of 16 beating up the U.S. the way they did. Their third best performance was the round of 32, and they were kind of average to below average in the knockout stages. So you make a good point about how teams have to know how to handle a tournament as well, and the best teams do, and we're seeing the best teams. Look, a lot of them are European because the best in Europe are the best teams, right, along with an Argentina or maybe a Brazil, although they kind of flamed out, or, you know, Morocco certainly leaves in that conversation now. But the best of the best are know how to get to that level when it counts. Now,
1: you can
0: England,
1: see that with Spain and Argentina. Like, they're pacing themselves. Like, they
0: absolutely
1: might not have had the best group stages. But now it's like,
0: okay. Now, Argentina's kind of, they're kind of taking it to an extreme here. Because you can't be down 2-0 in every round, you know. Or
1: they tend to do
0: Egypt
1: that,
0: should have won that match. Yeah, Egypt should have won that game. But, again, as you say, to Argentina's credit, too, though, they turned it on.
1: Yeah.
0: They were done, and they got the job done when it counted the most, and that's what
1: same
0: good
1: with
0: teams
1: the match
0: do.
1: Versus Cabo Verde, too, yeah.
0: Yeah, I happen to agree with you that I think Canada probably has to feel the best, quote-unquote, about it. I mean, they went into another country and won a knockout game, you know, in L.A. in the round of 32, battling Morocco the way they did. Maybe could have got something out of that, you know, could have maybe even advanced if they would have just been a little more clinical early in that game. I think they really surprised the Moroccans in the first 40 minutes. But
1: yeah,
0: Mexico has nothing to
1: doesn't tell the story, right, for that match against Canada and Morocco. That 3-0 is a little bit

0: deceiving there, because it was a lot closer than that.
1: Yeah, I would agree with that. It fell apart in the end,
0: yeah,
1: but it
0: yeah,
1: wasn't a it, yeah, it wasn't a 3-goal game like the U.S. versus Belgium was a 3-goal victory.
0: Not.
1: You know what I mean? Like, yeah, and we'll talk more about that certainly. But Mexico, not to, you don't have to hang your head over that one though. For if you're Mexico, no, but there's got to be a little bit of disappointment, though, you know, 30 minutes up a man. I know it's England, and they were just defending and defending and defending, and that's hard to break down sometimes. But I think Mexico may be proud of what they did, but could have expected more. Well, they end up making the change. Javier Aguirre is out now. Rafa Marquez is coming in as the manager, Mario. Not to look too far ahead in the future. We'll talk more about that coming up, but it kind of is indicative, like, this is what Mexico does. We did not succeed. We move on, you know, and it just, and I know people are talking about Mauricio Pochettino maybe staying. Why? You know, I mean, he did well, decent, I guess. I can't even say well. He did fine, just like every other manager has for the U.S., right? We're basically a top 16 team in every World Cup. It's a surprise if the U.S. doesn't get to the round of 16. It's more of a surprise than if they do, certainly. They get there all the time, but that's it. You know, and he didn't do any better than anybody else has. I think I like what Mexico does in this sense. Fire earlier than later. And I don't mean fire. You know, they're moving on, whatever you want to call it. I'm not saying you fire Mauricio Pochettino. They're still talking about a new deal. Okay, but we've got to demand more in the long run. As the United States, we should be demanding more than this.
0: Yeah, and I think that for both Mexico and for the U.S., this is just about right. What we all expected. They're in the top 10, 15, maybe top 20 teams in the world. But they haven't reached that elite level yet to be considered into the top 10. That's a whole nother level. Still a far ways to go for both of these teams, U.S. and Mexico. Now, Canada, they've done something they've never done before, so they're exceeding expectations for me. And Jesse Marsh has changed the way that a lot of people think about that Canadian team. So there's a lot of excitement there, and there's a lot of a bright future ahead with a lot of the athletes, Canadian soccer players, the kids that got inspired by this World Cup, because I truly believe that a lot of kids did get inspired in Canada from this World Cup, from their performance. But for Mexico, I think they deserve a lot of credit. Just leaving it out there, all on the field at Estadio Azteca that night. You know, it was sad, of course. Everybody left sad. Fans left sad. Mexican players, fans. But they still also left proud of the effort, you know, and that they battled all the way till the very end. I felt like the tying goal was coming, you know, even though that they kept doing the same exact thing and it was not working. But I felt like it was about to come, but they just ran out of time. Props to England, though, who emptied their tank out there on that pitch that night. Bellingham, Harry Kane, those guys are warriors. Those guys knew they had to battle the conditions. They had to battle the altitude. They had to battle the crowd. They had to battle everything that night, a good Mexican team. But they left it all out there on the pitch. They were exhausted at that final whistle, and that's what it takes. I didn't see that type of effort from the U.S. men's national team, and that's what makes me really, really upset, is I didn't see that just like putting it all out there on the field. Like Jude Bellingham, the final whistle blew. Bellingham went down to his knees, and you can see him trying to catch his breath. His body was just like, you know, trying to catch his breath, and it was just dramatic, but that's what it takes. You got to leave everything out there on the line, and I felt like the U.S. men's national team didn't play like everything was on the line.
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1: Welcome back. Road to the Cup here on ESPN LA. Dave Denholm and Mario Rees joining you as we are each week throughout this World Cup. And boy, it's getting down to the down and dirty here. We have one semifinal set, and we know that matchup. We'll be talking about that coming up in the show. France will be taking on Spain. We'll break that down. But first, what's next for all three of these CONCACAF teams, Mario? We alluded to it in the first segment. Mexico has hired Rafa Márquez, one of the Mexican legends, of course, Barcelona legend as well. Is the talent there right now? Now, it's a four-year cycle. He's got a long way to go. It'll be surprising, frankly, if he makes it that far. You know, that's just the way world football is, to be honest. I mean, you go into it hoping he's going to be there for the World Cup in 2030. Is the talent there right now moving forward for this Mexican side?
0: Dave, I do think it's a little bit soon for Rafa Márquez because I did want him for the World Cup for that next cycle. So I really do hope he does well enough to get there to that next cycle. But that being said, there is some talent here on this Mexico squad. Of course, Gilberto Mora, the 17-year-old. You got Johan Vasquez, Eric Lira, who was really, really a good player for this tournament. I really like what I saw from him. Fidalgo, Ober Vargas, I mean, these are some young guys, Armando Gonzalez from Chivas. These are some young guys that still have a bright future.

0: future, but it's still ultimately going to be up to the head coach, who hopefully is Rafa Marquez, to develop these guys. These guys do need to take the next level, and so it's going to need a lot of development. Not a little bit. It's going to take a lot of development, and you say 4 years down the road, I mean, that happens really, really quick. That comes by really, really quick. We know that. Now, because of all the stars in this World Cup, where we be at in age in the next one, as far as like Quiñones, Raul Jimenez, those were some of the stars in this World Cup for Mexico. They're going to be up towards their later 30s, right? So who's going to be the stars of that next generation for that next World Cup? That's still something that we're going to have to wait and see.
1: Yeah, absolutely. I think you're right. They definitely have the ability and the talent level that you're talking about. It's funny how I think of Eric Lira. And when you play out of position and how he was just beaten by LAFC, if you remember, in the Champions Cup, and that was the kind of the last thought I had of Lira, but he was playing out of position. He was immense in this World Cup in his rightful position in that defensive midfield spot, and just incredible. But I remember him from Cruz Azul playing in the – and it's just funny how, if you don't watch every week or every day, I remember fans even saying then, oh, he's just playing out of position. Lira's a beast in the midfield, and, oh, boy, he was. Frankly, I am as one of my best 11 for a long time in this tournament. He almost could get a shout. If Mexico would have won that game against England, right? Yeah. If they would have advanced to the quarterfinals, I think he might have made it overall. That's how good he's been. I think sometimes when you get knocked out of the round of 16, it's hard for those, everybody to remember that you were even in the tournament after, these huge games coming up that we're watching now. And to be fair, there's a lot of talent in this World Cup, boy, Mario. It has shown up.
0: Oh, my God.
1: But you're right. I hope Rafa Marquez for Mexico, look, as a rival, I want him to not succeed. But I think you're right. I think it's a little early. I think this move was, a little surprising that way, because if he's the guy you believe that can take you forward in that next World Cup. Now, that said, it's a long way to go. Who knows? Maybe he leaves and comes back by then. I mean, never know what can happen.
0: Or leaves this one and comes back for the next one,
1: Fair enough. Yeah. And so you never know there. But I do agree with you. The talent is there. Gilberto Mora, wow. Just, I know people are going to make mistakes. Everybody's like, oh, yeah, but he did this. So what? He's 17. And just that experience going forward. Mario, I think the future is bright for Mexico based on this performance in this tournament. I don't know that I can say that out of the U.S., out of these guys. And here's what I said, right after the match. I'd say it with no anger. I didn't say it all fired up. I took my time thinking about this. But that performance showed me that I don't need to see these guys anymore. Now, that doesn't mean, I know, that's pie in the sky. They're going to get called back in, and people will make excuses for them. Some of them will. But I don't believe they really have it in them, because this was the opportunity in the United States for this. We talked about it all the way leading up. And to put that performance out there against Belgium, I don't need to see that again. Like, what do I need to see from Christian Pulisic anymore? I mean, I'm not ripping on him. I'm not, all these people are having these weird conversations about Pulisic and injuries and is he soft? No, I'm not. That's not what I'm even talking about. I've seen enough. Like, it's just about the level. And I like his talent. And I thought Weston McKennie was playing great until he met up against Belgium in a really important match, and he shrank from it. I'm sorry. Like, I don't need to see these. I would rather go with a bunch of 19-year-olds and 20-year-olds and find the next generation. They've had their opportunities here. This is not their first World Cup either, right? They've got as far as they can, clearly, and they lose to better teams badly. I don't need to see that again.
0: Who defends U.S. soccer, someone who was just getting more and more excited with each and every single match that they were playing in this World Cup, I was truly, the word that I was using was just embarrassed after that game against Belgium, because nobody showed up. Like, where were these guys? I was saying, it's got to be, Pulisic, he's got to be the leader, Tillman's got to step up, and all these players, McKennie's got to, dominate in the midfield, and all. Nobody showed up, nobody did their job. Now, 4 years is enough time to improve, but you're going to keep some of these players, and you're going to find also a few new ones, you're going to throw some new ones in there, but is it enough time to completely reinvent the program? I don't think so. So there's going to be a good core that's coming back, and they're going to be in their prime. Still, some of these guys will be in their prime. Like some of the key players that were doing well in this World Cup in 2026 are going to be probably peaking still in 2030. Pulisic's going to be a veteran, so he'll be like a veteran leader probably. But Balogun, somebody who really, really impressed me and won me over in this tournament, he's going to be peaking in this next tournament. He's a young guy, so he's still going to be good. Malik Tillman, he won over a lot of people. If he's still around, Pepe as well. Pepe's got to show a little bit more. But these guys have a little bit more experience with this World Cup, and now they got to show that in this next one. And I think it's going to be a good experience for them, knowing that, okay, we did good in the 2026 group stage, but when it comes to the knockouts, they are going to have to turn it up. So I think that was a good learning experience for a lot of these guys that are going to come back.
1: See, I'm a realist, and I know you're right. Like, you're correct. They are going to be around still. And you are maybe a little bit too optimistic, though. I don't see it from these guys. I'm sorry. Like, I saw enough. But I know you're right that they're still going to be around. We're going to have to rely on some of them. I get it. If it was me, if U.S. Soccer hired me tomorrow, I'm just not calling these guys back up. I mean, it would take an awful lot, you know, over the next four years, honestly. Now, if Flo Balogun goes off and plays for Real Madrid and starts scoring every week, like, I'm sick of hearing about the generic Europe, right? These guys all play in Europe. And they threw up on their shoes in the biggest moments of their soccer lives, right? Mm-hmm. Now, again, if some dude's playing 40 games at Real Madrid, like Kylian Mbappe or something, okay, great. Yeah, okay, I believe in that, right? That's the highest of the high level. I don't need to hear about someone playing at Bournemouth, you know, trying to struggle in the Premier, although they're a decent team, whatever. Don't give me that. Can they do it? And I understand you want to give them the opportunity because, yeah, these guys are playing at high level, blah, blah, blah. But it doesn't mean anything in the end. You still got to go out and do it. And it may be with these individual players, I've seen enough, you know. But you are right. Like, that's what's going to happen. They're still going to get opportunities, a lot of them, because they are of a certain age where, well, we just trust these guys. I am just saying we need to find 18 and 19-year-olds who don't know from losing, right? We need to develop guys who know how to go out there and get it done. We need some gritty.
0: We definitely need to develop guys.
1: Guys, we're not going to back away.
0: Was that the U.S. men's national team have to develop more depth as well, because Belgium definitely exposed that. I mean, the U.S. have a strong starting 11 that can compete with a lot of good teams in the tournament. But the top nations,
1: Pochettino clearly trusted like 12 guys.
0: Exactly.
1: That's not it. You know what I mean? Like, that's,
0: and the other guys didn't even get any minutes at all because he didn't see anything in them. But the top nations can bring game changers in off of the bench, like we saw against Belgium. That, I think, is the next step for the U.S. men's national team. That's not easy to do, to have that much depth to where you're going to the bench and you're like, oh, yeah, okay, look at this. We got this guy coming in. That is something we've ever seen.
1: I mean, France, it's not a joke. They literally have two teams in this roster that could virtually win the World Cup. I mean, day struck them right. You know, like, I mean, they're backups to win the World Cup. Yeah, I would agree. Now, that's rare. I mean, let's be realistic. France is a different kind of beast all the way around in terms of teams. But you're right. Like, you got to be able to trust guys at least to go in. Yeah, maybe they're backups. And maybe you know you're clear starting 11. That's fine. You don't need guys battling for every starting spot with two of the greatest players in the world at each spot. You don't need that. But you got to be able to trust more than 12 guys in the World Cup. You know, maybe 13, because Poch kind of trusts, he certainly trusts Sebastian Berhalter at this point, or trusted during this tournament. So that about 12, 13 guys, that ain't enough. Yeah. You're right. And I think the U.S. did very well to get to where they did. I'm not sitting here saying this tournament was a complete failure. I had fun. And as we've talked about it, when you get off to a good start in a World Cup, especially, and drag people in, that's when the fun is, right?
0: Yeah.
1: So it ended horribly, but I had a lot of fun. I thought it was
0: the embarrassing part is for me, Dave, is the fact that you start off so well, and then all these bandwagon fans jump on, right? And they're like, oh, yeah, they start to believe too. And they're like, I like this team. I like this World Cup. You know, they're new to it, or they're just jumping on. And then all of a sudden you play against, okay, a good team. Finally, you face a good team, like one of the favorites, one of the top teams, and you do that. Like, that is where you need to show up and be like, yes, we're here. This is what we're here for. This, we are waiting for this moment at home. Yeah. For this golden moment here, for the golden generation. And then you do that. That's what made me so mad.
1: Coming up, we know two teams in the semifinals. We'll take a look at that matchup. We've still got more to talk about here. It is Road to the Cup. He's Mario Rios. I'm Dave Denholm. 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
1: Welcome back. Road to the Cup here on ESPN LA. I'm Dave Dunholm. He's Mario Reeves. Mario, those teams are in the semifinals, and boy, what a matchup this is going to be. We'll talk a little bit about how they got here. France taking on Spain, in my opinion, the two favorites of this tournament, even seeing after seeing all the other teams, even before the tournament, I felt like these were the two favorites. They end up having to play in the semifinals here. Mm-hmm. France beating Morocco easily yesterday, 2-0. That one, they could have played 490 minutes, and Morocco was not going to catch up, in my estimation. Spain just too good. And then today, earlier, Spain holding off Belgium at SoFi, 2-1 the final in that one. Belgium, to their credit, battled, but Spain get the late goal. Couple of goals off of spilled shots from the keepers, although Thibaut Courtois, before he was injured, his initial save on the Lamine Yamal blast on the first goal, that was a good save. Just happened to fall to Fabian Ruiz. I don't think any relation to you, Mario. No, I'm kidding. But Fabian Ruiz gets the first goal. Then Mikel Moreno, again, a super sub. Moreno comes in again late in the match, gets the game winner against a game Belgium side that really battled. But yeah. Mario, these two teams deserve to be here, and they are here. They'll take on each other Tuesday in Dallas.
0: What a match that is going to be. Like I predicted at the beginning of the tournament, I thought this was going to be the final. We're going to get it here in the semifinal. I can't wait for this one. I haven't seen Spain in any kind of trouble yet in this tournament, even though they were tied, you know, in this match for a good chunk of the match today versus Belgium. But Spain was just in control the entire match. And Belgium is a serious contender, too. Like, just like we saw against the U.S. men's national team, Belgium is a really, really solid team, deep roster, a lot of star players. But Spain still played with all the composure, just the calmness, class. They just were just all together. And like they knew that it was just a matter of time that they were going to get it. And they got it. I thought they would get it maybe in extra time. But no, they got it in regulation. And it was a wrap just like that. And it seems like Spain is just so in control. They've only conceded one goal this entire tournament. So Spain is not going to let you beat them very easy. They're not going to beat themselves, of course. Now, France is a different beast. France, oh my goodness. Yeah. I mean, with every match that France plays, I feel like they're convincing people more and more all over, like, to change their picks. Like, I'm going to go with France now, because that's what I did. I initially picked Spain, but then as I saw a few matches from France, I was like, I'm going to change my pick to France winning this entire thing. So, it's going to be
1: I kind of agree
0: match.
1: With you. I had Spain as the favorite coming into the tournament, but here's the difference. Same. Spain wants to win 1-0. France wants to win 5-3.
0: Oh, my gosh. And they're doing it so well, yeah.
1: And the problem is France can also defend. They don't have to win 5-3, but they want to. And I don't know how Spain's going to keep up. If Spain doesn't have their best defensive day, which they've already had several of them, as Mario alluded to, if they don't have the absolute greatest defensive day of their lives, I just don't know how you can hold down France. And I don't know where the goals will come from for Spain enough. Unless Lamine Yamal, who is a wild card here, he's that
0: well
1: good.
0: Today too. Yeah,
1: today. Maybe, you know, he only has one goal, but if he maybe had a hat trick or some kind of crazy performance that way, of course, then Spain will beat everybody. But I just see France too deep, too dangerous, just too many weapons. I mean, Michael Olise might be the best player in the tournament, and that's with Lionel Messi still playing. I mean, you've got Olise, you've got Dembele, who is in the golden boot race, and he's not even the top scorer on his team because Kylian Mbappe is there. You've got Barcola, you got Desiree Doué. I mean, just an embarrassment of riches for Didier Deschamps' side.
0: It's one of those teams that are making the knockout games just look super easy, just the way that they're so comfortable. They beat Morocco 2-0, so comfortable. And so the scary thing for me is that I don't think they've even hit their top gear yet. You know, that they haven't had to panic. They've been in control. They've been controlling the tempo in each and every single game. So they never seem like they're rushing anything. They play with all the confidence, you know, that they know that they belong in the finals. Like Mbappe, he plays like, I'm going to the final, like try and stop me. He's leading the way every single match. And he plays like that, like you can't stop me. So that's a really good feeling if you're a player in a tournament. I mean, I don't care what sport you're in. If you have that look and that feeling like you can't be stopped, That's a very, very special moment in time in your career. And I think that's where Mbappe is in his career. He just feels like nobody can stop him. He's getting assists. He's getting goals. He'd probably get the golden boot, and he's probably going to get to that final. And I think they're going to lift the trophy. What a moment right now for Mbappe. He's leading the way.
1: Yeah, it's a different perspective that I have for Mbappe. Lionel Messi's always the best player. Like, I'm sorry. I'm just convinced. I will never be convinced otherwise. Like, if he plays, if he's still, he's always the best player. Mbappe could go on to have the best World Cup career that anybody's ever seen. And that includes Pelé winning two.
0: I can
1: see
0: that.
1: What Maradona did in the World Cup. Because Mbappe has already been to two finals and won one.
0: Yeah.
1: Was an inch away from winning a second already. And he's on a team now that, yes, he's the star in terms of he's the best player, but he's not
0: alone.
1: The only, you know, there's 11 weapons from top to bottom. They might even have 23 weapons.
0: I feel like his whole career, he's going to have a bunch of studs along his side his entire World Cup career, and that's going to only
1: help
0: him. But he's doing
1: so it's different.
0: Too.
1: Like, he's not the best player of all time, Kylian Mbappe, and I don't think he ever will be. He might be the best World Cup player of all time already, and if he wins this one, you'd have to say, holy cow, like three finals appearances if he wins this match against Spain. Even if you weren't to come away with another trophy, you've already won one. You've already got the World Cup in your pocket if you're Kylian Mbappe. All this is just extra. It's just adding on to the legacy of the World Cup. Now, he'll probably end up going on to score more goals than anybody in the World Cup because he's so much younger than Messi, of course, as they're battling for that in terms of the all-time. So it's all there in front of him. With the team he has around him. Because look at Argentina. Argentina, now I'm not disparaging any of their players, right? Argentina has some fine players. They are not as loaded as France. You know, it's Lionel Messi doing a lot of the work. And now they got a lot of guys doing the dirty work. Maybe that's just how they're built, and maybe that's just meant to be because Messi is so good, and that's the way it should be from, you know, Scaloni figuring this out. But France is just... They're two teams.
0: It's almost not fair, Dave.
1: Yeah, I mean, it's just, oh, that guy's out, whatever. Dembele will just, you know, like, oh, Mbappe goes out injured. Well, really, honestly, it's not even that big of a deal with so much talent. It's just scary how good they are. Now, to Spain's credit, Mario, you're right. They're so good defensively, they could shut somebody out no matter how good they are.
0: They can, Dave. They are the team.
1: Yeah,
0: if anybody can take France out of this tournament, it is Spain. So that's what's so interesting about this one.
1: To me, if you get to a semifinal, it is just, you have to be praised for that. Like, I mean, I know you want to win the whole thing. Of course, that's who gets remembered, right? But I remember teams that made it in the semifinals. One of them was Morocco, right? And I remember Christo Stoichkov, you know, going to a semifinal when you weren't expecting that necessarily. And that is just amazing to even get that far. Because any of these teams can take this down. Now, we've got some other games to talk about. We'll get to that in a moment. But if we look at this France-Spain game coming up on Tuesday, Mario, we've kind of been leading to this point. Do you agree with me? Like, it's just, if you have to make a pick, it's just France with too many weapons. That just, yes, Spain certainly could pitch a shutout here and maybe get it done 1-0, but there's just too much going for this France team to pick against them.
0: Too much firepower from France. Just way too much. As good as Spain is and as calm as they are, I mean, they're going to put up a good fight. It's going to be a good match, but just too much firepower. Too many guys to worry about. I mean, you got guys like Barcola that's coming off of the bench and scoring as well. It's like, geez, you're looking over to the sideline. Who are they bringing in now? You know, it's like, oh, my goodness. So, yeah, I take France in this one. Maybe a 2-1 win maybe for France here in this one.
1: Yeah, I think it's going to be thrilling. You're right. It's going to be tough. I think it'll start out a little slow because Spain's going to want to really slow this thing down, keep the ball, you know, not even worry about, you know, scoring early. Just kind of just let's nil-nil this. Let's frustrate France as much as we can. You know, let's keep this thing tight. You don't want, certainly if you're Spain, you don't want France getting out to some early 2-0 lead on a couple big goals where you opened up too soon. So this one's going to be very cagey. I know I've been using that word a lot when you're talking about Spain in this whole tournament, but they're smart. The Spanish side knows how to win and how to play to win. And I think it was their manager never lost a knockout game. So, I mean, even in his whole, like, he's never lost a tournament knockout game. So, yeah, amazing. Kudos to them getting the win over Belgium, who, again, was a very game side. They gave it their best. They just were never, never, well, I shouldn't say never. They could have won this match, of course, but they just are not as good as Spain. The best
0: I think Lamine Yamal could be a wild card in that match against France,
1: I agree,
0: too. If he goes crazy, if he goes wild, which he has all the potential to do, and he can go at guys, you know, 1v1, 1v2, and if he can create problems over there, then who knows what could happen. That can be the wild card, Dave. So watch out for Lamine Yamal. I'm not saying anything shocking. I'm not breaking news here about Lamine Yamal.
1: No.
0: But he's that exciting for that team, and a lot of people love to see him play, and I love to see him play because he's that a little bit different than most of the guys on that Spain team. And you know, like they like to play a little slower and slow the game down, especially against France. They're going to like to keep possession. But Lamine, I think he's going to be trying to be attacking these guys.
1: Yeah, there aren't too many players that if they have their best game, they can nullify a whole country's worth of good players. So that is true.
0: Yeah.
1: And Lamine Yamal is one of a very few who can do that. So he is that wild card, yes. We both agree, though. We believe France is just too much.
0: Yes.
1: I love your 2-1 scoreline. I got no problem with that. I think that's a very sharp scoreline as well. We believe France is going to move on to the finals. Still to come, we got to preview Saturday's 2 quarterfinals games coming up tomorrow. Norway versus England, Argentina versus Switzerland. That's next right here on the Road to the Cup. Dave Denholm and Mario Rees and you on ESPN LA.
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1: Welcome back. Final segment of the Road to the Cup here on ESPN LA. Don't forget, our next show is coming up Thursday, July 16th, 8 p.m. And we've got a lot to talk about up until then, because we still got to find out who are the other two semifinalists in this tournament. We'll know what's going on Thursday. We'll know the final matchup to talk about.
0: We got a busy week next Sunday. Week, Dave, with the LAFC taking on the Galaxy as well on Friday. So it's going to be a busy week. And then we got the World Cup final on Sunday. Can't wait next week. We're going to be busy, but it's going to be a whole lot of fun.
1: We will know who will be playing for that World Cup final. But first, a couple of matches tomorrow, two quarterfinal games, Norway versus England, Argentina versus Switzerland. The winner of these two matches will play Wednesday in Atlanta. We talked about already France and Spain meeting up Tuesday in Dallas in the other semifinal. Mario, Norway making it just a crazy run, riding on the back of the strongman Erling Haaland. He's got a big back. He can carry a lot of weight. And
0: no problem.
1: Certainly the team is, you know, they've played well around him too. You can't just get this far, you know, just hoping one guy up front, because you need guys to feed him the ball. And they have Odegaard and amongst others. But this is an England team, Mario, that I think that's on a mission. If you can go into Azteca and do that in those surroundings, in that atmosphere, with those conditions, with a straight red card, which was fully deserved, and you're down to 10 men. We're not talking about 10 men in the 93rd minute. We're talking about 35-plus minutes of just agony. And to survive agony, that, Mario, I think England is the team that certainly can win this whole thing if they keep playing like this.
0: Yeah, they got to be playing with a lot of confidence in this match against Norway after what they went through. Just a lot of agony, like you said, in that match. So, but if there is a Cinderella story, I think, you know, this is the Cinderella story, Norway, you know, and the people love their Cinderella story. And this is a good one, too, because nobody really expected them to get to the final eight. And we all knew about Erling Haaland. I mean, most of us knew, but the casual fans didn't know. But to get to the final eight and have a chance to knock out England, that's got to motivate them, you know. And everyone here in America has become a huge fan of Erling Haaland. And you can't blame them, because he's so fun to watch. He's so strong. He's such a beast. He's a baller. He's scoring. Great personality. So when you have somebody like Haaland there leading the way, you're never going to be out of the game. And that's how they feel. That's how Norway feels. That's how they've been playing. So he gives them that chance for each and every single game. He gives them that chance in this tournament to possibly do the unthinkable and get to the semifinal, knock out England.
1: I agree. It is to a point where nothing would surprise me with any of these teams, but certainly Norway, it wouldn't surprise me if they have the game of their lives again and beat an English team that has shown that they've got some defensive frailties at times. Yeah. England has not been, you know, certainly foolproof defensively, but you know, the reason I say England is the favorite in this one is because of how they handled Mexico, not because of all the surroundings. It was those two goals in rapid succession, right? Yeah. They're more than capable of outscoring you with Harry Kane, Jude Bellingham, all the weapons they have. And really, that's where I felt, you know, everybody's going to point to the second half, the penalty, this, you know, and that's how Mexico lost. I think Mexico lost the game in the first half with those two goals back to back. And just losing their heads for just a couple of minutes, you know, and that's all it takes against
0: to the face, to the chin, and that was like a left hook to the body, like back to back.
1: Yeah, but it's also like a round where you win 10-7, and yeah, you might go the whole 15, but you never really were able to get back into it when you lost that round.
0: Yep. Still hurts a little
1: bit. And, you know, people will say, oh, they had chances, it was two, you know, no way, it was the third goal that really made all the difference. I just think that Mexico falling asleep like that, and to England's credit, they deserve the credit for putting the pressure on Mexico like they did and getting those two goals. But it wasn't like England needed 30 chances to get those goals either. They're very clinical when they have the opportunity, and it's not just Harry Kane, although he might be the most clinical number nine
0: most
1: in the whole
0: clinical
1: world.
0: Yes, I agree.
1: Yeah,
0: Dave,
1: so
0: totally. He don't need much, and when he gets a chance, it's probably going to find on the frame at least.
1: And even if you're Thomas Tuchel, like, you can take 10 minutes to, like, okay, let's back away defensively and really reset ourselves here to make sure we don't give this game up, because we know we can turn it on. And again, we don't need 30 chances. We don't need 25 shots to find the back of the net twice, you know? And it's
0: exactly,
1: it's a team that can do that against Norway, where maybe you invite Norway in a little bit, see if you can open them up that way, because Norway's not going to want to play super expansive in this match, I don't think. They're going to be hoping Erling Haaland can just score on the two chances he gets. That's basically Norway's, okay, here's our big scouting report on how we're going to play England. It's like a one sentence. We're going to get two chances, and we hope Erling can bury both of them, and we move on 2-1. That's
0: Norway is full of belief, too, after knocking out Brazil in that round of 16, because that Brazil team
1: Oh, and they definitely owned Brazil,
0: so that's got to have them full of belief and playing with a lot of confidence here in this one against England, and also knowing that they got nothing to lose. So the pressure is on England. You know, they're playing with house money. Norway's playing with house money here on this one. So it's got to be also a little bit more motivating, a little more relaxed, a little more chill. Like, if they can knock out England, wow, that would be amazing for Norway.
1: I'm going to take a little detour here because we brought up Brazil. Brazil got exactly as far as they should. They're not any better than that. The round of 16, and they were fully dominated by Norway, in my humble opinion. Not dominated, but they deserved to lose. Like, Norway didn't fake their way through that win. And I'll tell you why. Brazil just doesn't have enough creativity. And I've been saying it for a while. They need to look down at Cincinnati in MLS.
0: Yeah.
1: To a man named Evander. Like, they need...
0: One of our favorite to watch in the MLS, yes.
1: Evander will not defend. Like, he's not going to hurt himself defending, okay? That's not what Brazil needs. They got plenty of that. They got plenty of grinded out midfielders and tough guys and you know, good players that way. They don't have that spark of creativity up front, and they needed Evander. And everybody laughs when I say it and blah, blah, blah, because it's Brazil, and oh, my gosh, they got players all... Well, clearly, they don't have enough of them. Because they were no better than a top 16 team. They don't deserve
0: nobody
1: to be in the conversation.
0: In this tournament. You didn't. I didn't. Nobody had to make a deep run in this tournament.
1: I mean, could they have surprised us? But it would have been a surprise, right?
0: Yeah, totally.
1: Even as great as their history is, if you look at this roster, I know Carlo Ancelotti is known as some great coach. Yeah, fine. But it would still been a surprise if they had gone deep and won this thing. And it would have been a shock, in my opinion. So they got exactly where they needed to get or could get with the talent. They needed an Evander. And that's why Norway were able to hang around and get the chances they got. And when you have Erling Haaland, doesn't matter how good your defense is, he can beat that, you know? And so I think we could actually, if things go a certain way in this Norway-England game, meaning an early goal for either side, I think you could see a real classic 4-3 4-2, 3-2 kind of game. If it's a little bit tighter early and neither team wants to play around much and make sure they don't make the big mistake, then you might get that 1-0 kind of game. Mario, I think England's just too tough for this Norway side in the end.
0: I'm right there with you. I think England edges this one out, but don't be surprised if it goes into extra time in a back and forth battle between two just big giants, you know, going at each other, giving it their all, just a lot of physicality, you know, a lot of defense, and just grinding out a win for England, edging it out in maybe extra time.
1: Argentina-Switzerland seems a little more straightforward, but Argentina, boy, they're just hanging on the edge. They're living on the edge of a possible nightmare here, as Egypt really were minutes away from winning that game. Now, again, Argentina battled back and fully deserved it in the end, but boy, I don't think you can go down 2-0 to Switzerland in the 80th minute and expect to come climbing back.
0: Can you imagine, Dave, if Argentina had like a not favorable schedule? Because you got to be honest. I mean, I'm going to keep it honest. They had a very, very favorable schedule all the way through. And even with Switzerland, another probably favorable match for them. I mean, they've had the easiest route, but still they've struggled. And they're making it through, but they've struggled. And at the beginning of the tournament, before the tournament, I didn't think that they were going to make a deep, deep run. I knew they had Messi, of course, and he was going to do his thing. But I didn't have Argentina as one of my favorites. But now, after looking the path that they've had, the path that they're going to have here, they're looking like they can make it to that final.
1: The reason you say cliche, like you can only play who's in front of you, is because everybody thought it was going to be some great Argentina-Colombia clash in this, quarterfinal, right? Like this was going to be the game where Colombia could even beat them. Well, Colombia had no offense. They couldn't find a way to score against anybody virtually. So they didn't deserve to move on, right? Switzerland did what they had to do and scratched and maybe Switzerland's not as good a team as Colombia, but Colombia didn't show that much in this tournament as it turned out. And they weren't very good, in my humble opinion, you know? So when you do that, it looks like, oh, Argentina has kind of a soft way through. Well, teams got to show up, you know? And I don't think Colombia really did. They didn't really impress me. And that was supposed to be the big tussle Argentina. Coming up.
0: Argentina had very, very easy group stage as well. Probably the easiest.
1: Yeah,
0: group.
1: But that's part of that 48-team thing. Sometimes that's going to happen too. You're still going to have to prove it to win the whole thing, right? Whether Argentina gets to the semis or the quarters and then maybe they don't win against whatever. If you don't win it, you get found out eventually. So if you're going to win it, you're the best team. And if you don't, you get found out. Whether it's, they had an easy ride to the semis, well, then maybe the semifinals, they get embarrassed. Who knows? But I don't think that's going to happen, certainly. But, yeah, I mean, you can only play who's around you. And that's just the way it goes. You know, Portugal ran into Spain because Portugal didn't win their group like they should have. And that's just those are the kind of things that happen, too. So I think Argentina wins this one. I actually think Argentina is going to win this one kind of easily. This is not going to be as tough a test. I do, however, think that maybe Switzerland's the only team that can actually beat Argentina because Switzerland's willing to play 0-0.
0: Yeah.
1: And if other teams open up against Argentina, Messi is still Messi, and they could certainly win this whole thing. As crazy as it sounds, as much as we've been bragging about France and Spain, and rightly so, you've got to beat Argentina. It's kind of the old thing I say about Gamecki sides in the CONCACAF Champions Cup. You better drive a stake through their heart because they're not done until you do. And until Argentina's out, not out. So
0: yeah, and obviously
1: they are the defending champs.
0: Said. Who's going to stop Messi? That's the obvious truth in this,
1: this
0: match. You know? He can already taste the final. He knows it. He's playing like he knows it. Argentina just too much firepower, so they can beat you in so many different ways. You know, they control possession, hit you on the counter real quick, or they can just leave it up to Messi, who creates something just out of nothing, right? So I think the pressure is on Argentina. Switzerland is going to, you know, be playing with house money, much like Norway, going up against the powerhouse of Argentina. But still, I think, Argentina has way more quality, and they're going to win this one probably convincingly. Switzerland won't make it easy. They're going to make them work for it. But still, no problem for Argentina.
1: That's going to do it for us. 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Who will play for that trophy? Find out all that more coming up on Road to the Cup right here on ESPN LA.
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2: 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Thank you for being here, Weekend Warriors. Let's get it going on a Saturday morning. 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
4: All right. So, Dr. Clapper, how you been, man? What's going on?
7: Busy. Loving the World Cup, man. I love this guy, Holland. Oh, my God.
4: He's something, right?
7: He's like
4: right out of Central Casting. Looks like the guy you want taking your big shots.
6: And Dr. Clapper, because you, like us, is a Laker fan, Emily has breaking Laker news.
8: We do. Free agent center Kevon Looney has agreed to a one-year, $3.9 million deal with the Los Angeles Lakers.
7: Yeah.
8: Sources tell ESPN.
6: I'll tell you what,
4: that's a great sign.
6: Kevon Looney is a UCLA guy, played 1 year there. Michael knows him well because he won a few rings with the Warriors. I think he won 4 of them with the Warriors. And,
7: wow.
6: Doc, he's perfect for what we need. We don't need 30 minutes out of him. We need 15 minutes to back up Walker Kessler. This is an excellent signing by the Lakers.
7: John Arl, I want to ask you a question.
6: Yes,
7: do
6: sir.
7: You follow the motto of the New York Knicks? Because look at how they beat all the experts' ideas and won a ring. Or do you just continue to do the old-fashioned way and think only of OKC and San Antonio?
6: It's a great question. What I would do, and by the way, Doc, to your question, I mentioned this at the start of the show, you cannot find one person, including my good friend Ben Lyons, a diehard Knicks fan, who picked the Knicks to win the title at the start of last year. Not one.
7: Correct.
6: Anybody who says they did is lying. So
7: correct.
6: You can catch lightning in a bottle.
4: Yep.
6: What the Lakers have done by getting younger and more athletic is they have somewhat copied that blueprint.
4: Yeah.
6: The reason the Knicks can come at you in waves is they have 5 guys who can all switch, including Karl Anthony Towns and Mikal Bridges and Josh Hart. And so now the Lakers are kind of heading that way. Walker Kessler's going to be the rim protector, and everybody else can switch. You know, people forget, Luka's 6'7". Austin is 6'4", 6'5". I mean, they can guard multiple positions. So it's going to be their biggest challenge is to figure out how to defend when they don't have a lot of good one-on-one defenders. But I'm you know, as you know, Doc, I'm kind of a shameless Lakers apologist. I'm excited about the possibilities here. I think they could really be into something. Let me ask you this, Doc. There's this World Cup story that struck me as really odd. So they're celebrating at the World Cup, and this guy jumps over the wall and hurts his wrist.
4: Oh, it's terrible.
6: It's a bad injury.
4: It looks like the kind of thing I would do.
6: Right. It does. That is a very
4: jumping
6: that's
4: over
6: a very good
4: a
6: thing.
4: Wall.
6: And they put this guy into surgery, Doc, immediately. And my first thought, and again, I'm not a doctor, you are. My first thought is, it's his wrist. Wrap it up with an ace bandage and tell him to go out there and kick the ball. But apparently that was not the plan. Why did they put this guy in surgery right away?
7: So go ahead and look at your forearm, your elbow, your wrist in front of you right now. Let's say you're looking at your left arm and your wrist goes up and down and your elbow straightens. What this young man did was he put his left hand down. I watched carefully how he did this, and it slipped. So now he fell over, and all of his weight was on an outstretched hand.

0: Now, he broke the mid portion. We call it both bones of the forearm.
1: Yep.
0: So he looks like he's bending his elbow. But I got news for you. When you look at the video, that ain't his elbow that's bending. That's the snap of both bones of the forearm. And he's got to have surgery ASAP. That's why I've never seen someone with an upper extremity injury need a stretcher before. But that's why. Horrific injury. Sometimes it's even an open fracture, but you can't put him in a splint and put him on a plane. He had to have surgery in Mexico.
1: All right, let's talk about Shohei Ohtani. Let's pivot a little bit over to Shohei, who now is dealing with a bicep thing, following dealing with the blister thing, following dealing with the knee thing. His availability for the All-Star break and the All-Star game is a little bit in question. Tell me about this bicep injury.
0: So one of the greatest things about the Mason and Ireland show is you connect us as a Los Angeles community to the past. It's not just talking about the present. And as it relates to Shohei Ohtani, the greatest baseball player we've ever seen beyond Babe Ruth, let's look at the past. John Elway won two Super Bowls with a completely torn biceps tendon. He actually has what's known as a Popeye sign, where you snap at your shoulder, the top of the tendon. It's called biceps because bi means two. Sep in Latin means head. There's two heads of this muscle at your shoulder and only one insertion at your elbow that helps you flex your elbow and, more importantly, rotate your forearm, supination, to turn it. And you don't need it. John Elway won 1997 and 1998 at the age of 39 with a completely torn biceps tendon. He won the two Super Bowls. Well, guess what? Brett Favre, in 2009, takes the Vikings to the NFC Championship with a completely torn biceps tendon. So, Dodger fans, do not worry about Shohei's biceps issues. It's not anything that's going to keep him from being Shohei Ohtani.
2: All right, Dr. Clapper, this just happened today, and so I hope I'm not surprising you with this, but I'll throw it at you. The Knicks announced that Jalen Brunson underwent surgery this morning on his left wrist. He played through this injury during the title run, and of course he played great. He won the finals MVP. They say he'll be fine. They say he'll be out 2 months. Does that jive with what you understand? Can you have wrist surgery in July and be ready to go in October?
0: Absolutely, yes. If it is a tendon, it certainly can be corrected. Most likely, we all know about a meniscus that's in our knee, but there's two other locations in our body where we have this rubber gasket like a meniscus, same material your ear is made of, fibrocartilage. We have it between our clavicle and our acromion, the bone on the outside of our shoulder. In between the clavicle touching the end of the bone of your shoulder, there's a small little meniscus there, and in our wrist, we have one. So if you go palms up, the pinky side of your wrist, between the ulna bone and the beginning of the wrist bones, there's a little meniscus there as well. It's called the triangular fibrocartilage complex. And that oftentimes can be torn, particularly with him shooting left-handed. Yes, you can stick a tiny little arthroscope in there and clean it out. Not a problem to come back in 2 months. Jalen Brunson will be back as good as new with his wrist surgery.
1: All right. Hey, Doc, thank you very much, as always, for coming on Saturday morning, 7 a.m., Weekend Warrior Show. Everybody be here on 710 and on the app and on the are you on the YouTube, Doc?
0: I got a face for radio.
2: By the way, Doc, I just got back from one of your favorite places. I flew home from Italy yesterday, and I'm just letting you know that I left plenty of wine over there for you for the next time you go back, okay?
0: Did you see any sculptures, John Ireland?
2: All of them, yeah. We went everywhere.
1: Florence?
2: We went to Florence.
1: Did you go to see the David?
2: Yeah, we went to Florence. We went to Siena. We went to Bellagio. The sculptures over there, Doc, as you have told me many times, are insane. And when you think about how many hundreds of years ago these guys did that, it's really unbelievable.
1: It is amazing.
2: Yeah, it was great. All right, Doc, thank you for doing this.
0: Doc.
2: Talk to you next week.
0: Okay, talk to you next week. Thanks so much.
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0: I don't have to say how are you. I can hear you terrible.
12: No, Doc. Actually, the opposite is true, Doc. The opposite is true. The sob okay. story that I just told you about losing it all and that's being amazing. So far underwater. Doc, yeah. The good news of it all is this, and this is the lesson for everybody, is that I know it sounds terrible. And if you're living in that same world right now, guess what? A couple of years, just keep working at it, pay it all
0: right,
12: off,
0: right,
12: and then you'll get back to even. And then once you get back to even, now you can start building towards the future, like I said, rather than paying off the past. It's okay. Happens.
13: Can we respect one of the great entries into an interview right there? He sounded a little bit like Rodney, too.
14: Doc is one of the best.
12: Yeah. I'll tell you, I call
13: it. Terrible.
12: Yeah, I'll tell you, my wife called me. She said, come on over. I said, nobody's home. Yeah.
0: At my age, eating has replaced sex, so I put a mirror over the kitchen table.
13: Summer of Schwanz.
12: Yeah, that is the summer of Schwanz. Exactly right. Hey, Doc, just to get started, we Dieter and I were just going into Christian Pulisic and how the entire U.S. soccer world is all over this guy. And now the stories are coming out about, you know, just how uncooperative he is and how he thinks he's bigger and better than everybody else. And this is not us telling the story. This is Landon Donovan, who is the face of American soccer, telling the story. But Bergie explained to us that there was breaking news that Pulisic sustained a bone bruise and a microfracture in his leg that is what led him to leave the field against Belgium. Doc, when I saw that, I thought, this guy's going to need a lateral release of some kind, because I thought his kneecap would be on the other side of his knee. That's how bad it looked. So what can you explain bone bruise, microfracture, and what that all means?
0: So we're no longer going to call it breaking news. We're going to call it orthopedic news. Yeah, exactly. It also reminds me, Rodney used to say, I was born under the earth sign. My wife was born under the water sign. Together, we made mud. But,
12: I tell you, I get no respect, no respect at all.
0: The degrees, ready for a clapper vision? Here comes a clapper vision. When we used to make ice cubes, we would pour water into the ice tray. We put the tray water into the freezer, and if we were impatient, we took it out thinking the ice was ready, but it was just slush. It isn't quite a solid yet. But if you wait the right amount of time, it's now an ice cube. Right now, it's a solid. It went from a liquid to a solid, these stages of change. If you now were to punch or kick, like Christian Pulisic did, another player's leg, and we have plenty of cases in the NFL. What's the guy for the Detroit Lions who had a tibia fracture? He's the face of the league on defense. What's his name?
12: Oh, well, you're talking about the defensive end from Michigan. Not Hendrickson.
15: Aiden Hutchinson.
0: Yeah. Hutchinson, exactly. Hutchinson, good job, Lindsay. If you watch back at that play, he kicked the other player and hit the center of his tibia, his shin bone, right on, hitting the other player, kicking him, and snapped his tibia. So there is the energy that is enough to go through the skin, through the fascia, through the periosteum of the bone, through the bone itself, and snaps the bone. Wow, that is a solid, that's an ice cube. That is the solid smack with the energy. But what if the amount of energy was less, where it is a bang that goes to the skin, goes to the layer underneath it, but the energy doesn't have enough to snap the bone in half, but is a black and blue mark in the bone? We have all kinds of terms: contusion, bone bruise, trabecular microfracture. That's the slush. It's not an ice cube. It's not that enough energy to snap it, but it hurts. You don't do surgery for it. No rod, no plates or screws. He'll be able to play soccer probably in 6 weeks with no problem.
12: I don't know. I mean, maybe you would tell him he could, but the way we're hearing about his attitude, I mean, missing all of these matches in advance of the World Cup with this idea that you're going to rest your body so that you're fully healthy for the World Cup, and you have to leave the first match with an injury, and then you don't even really play much after that, and then you were so bad in the game against Belgium. So when you're the face of this thing and you're constantly getting hurt, or you're supposed to rest because you're supposed to be so good and then you're not, I don't know, man.
0: I agree with you. Contrast that to all we are seeing about Elridge Holland. This guy is unbelievable. He is so embraced that he's my favorite athlete of all time right now. How he is embracing little children. You see the tape of the guy, the little kid from Brazil speaking Portuguese, that his classmates are making fun of him because he loves Holland and wants to have the ponytail, and they're making fun of his long hair. Holland sends him a video. Hang in there. Be yourself. And by the way, happy birthday. And he is just, he's the opposite of this Schmendrick that we got playing for the U.S. men's national team.
12: I know. It's really a shame, too, because he's a good-looking kid. He's a really good player. At least his career has been really good. And to have all these people around him, I know some people say it's his father. Some people say it's his agents. But to have all these people around him that have made him inaccessible and therefore unlikable is just really too bad. So, Doc, let's talk about a couple other things while we got you here. Geet, we got Doc here.
13: Yep.
12: I know earlier we were talking a lot of Dodgers, and there's with Ohtani pitching tomorrow, there is some concern, Geet, about...
13: He keeps shrugging off the bicep injury, Cappy. And I'm just curious. Obviously, we've seen John Elway perform, and guys have done it before. But just, you know, how concerned should we be, Dr. Clapper?
0: You should not be concerned at all, because it's one of the greatest muscles in the body, because it is often injured, painful, but it's something that in my 40 years, it's very rare where you actually even need to do surgery to address it, because the word bi meaning two, sep in Latin meaning head, and if you feel your guns, feel your arm right now, and you make a muscle, what you feel contracting is the fact that the biceps originates from two sites in the shoulder, and you never tear the short head of the biceps, which is attached to something called the coracoid. But the long head absolutely tears all the time, and you get what we call a Popeye deformity, because it looks like the muscles in the cartoon character Popeye, because it contracts when the long head of the bicep ruptures. Now, John Elway, 1997, 1998, at age 39, wins two Super Bowls with a completely torn biceps tendon. He had pain in it the months beforehand, and then finally, and I see patients all the time, they go to the gym, they intentionally curl massive weights and snap it on purpose. They do their own operation. They get a Popeye son, but guess what? All of your pain goes away. And that's what happened to John Elway. Brett Favre actually had surgery, not to repair it. He said that's going to take too long to rehab. So he had surgery to intentionally cut his biceps tendon, and he took Minnesota Vikings to the NFC Championship in 2009 at 39 years old, coincidentally, same age. So he's allowed to complain, Ohtani, about his biceps, but trust me, he's going to be just fine. This is not something for any Dodger fan to be worried about.
12: Well, I suppose that's good news. You hear that, Bergie? I would not have thought that. Because, hey, Doc, I've seen guys who've torn their bicep, and they got one of those, not a cast, but, you know, one of those mechanical deals that they've got all over their arm, you know?
0: And it's
12: like, wait, what happened to you? Tore my bicep. I'm like, ooh, that looks bad. There's two things I don't want to tear, my bicep or my Achilles, because I don't have time for that. It looks bad when people have a torn bicep, though, and they have surgery.
0: Well, you know, it depends. If you're Holland, you don't look too bad. When your Pulisic, you look like you got all kinds of contraptions on your shoulder.
13: What about Walker Kessler, Doc, in terms of just, you know, him being a full go this season, you know, the new Laker, you know, missed, I don't know what, 77 games last year with the torn labrum?
0: Torn labrum that became so symptomatic, and it's terrible because you literally, Geeter, feel the ball falling off the golf tee. You feel the ball in your shoulder coming out of the socket. And unusual for his case, it's going out the back, which is very unusual. But given the wonderful tools that we now have that we really started playing around with way back when with Drew Brees. Prior to Drew Brees, we were opening shoulders, cutting through perfectly good muscles just to get to the deep trouble area of the joint. We would violate the deltoid, violate the subscapularis tendon just to get to the labrum. Now, oh my God, it's so wonderful. And my buddy Neil Eletrosh, I have 6 patents on tools. He's got a bunch of patents. And the patent that the tool that Dr. Eletrosh designed is called a swivel lock suture anchor. And Drew Brees has 11 of them in his glenoid. And in the case of Walker Kessler, you don't need 11. You just need a few. But he is absolutely going to come back and not have any shoulder issues. And the fact that he said this started when he was in Auburn in college, then we have to look at his entire career and go, oh, my God, the Lakers, for the very first time, are going to have a Walker Kessler that is 100% healthy. This is super exciting.
12: All right. Hey, Doc, since this guy's become the star of the sports world ever since the NBA Finals, Jalen Brunson, surgery to repair a tendon in his left hand and wrist. How serious is this? What kind of recovery are we talking about? And expectations for his return?
0: You know, they're not giving any information. Lindsay and I have been searching like crazy to figure out what tendon, what exactly. They don't even know where he had it done. I suspect he went to Mitchell Robinson's surgeon. She's terrific. She's at the Hospital for Special Surgery where I trained, and I suspect that's where he went. And it sounds like it's something very, very minor. And Jalen Brunson, you know, they'll give him a couple of months off, but he's going to be back. He's going to be the Mamba of the East Coast like he was this past NBA championship. And he's in great hands because those are the doctors for the New York Knicks at HSS. I don't know specifically what it is. I can go through about a million different possibilities, but I don't want to do that except to say that he's in great hands, no pun intended, and he will be back good as new for this season.
12: So, Doc, you ever see a movie with Rodney Dangerfield called Easy Money? You ever see that movie?
0: No, I probably didn't sit through the entire movie. I mean, I've seen Caddyshack. That's just amazing.
12: Yeah, but Gee, you know this movie?
13: Of course.
12: Okay, there's this one scene where Rodney and Joe Pesci are walking into the...
13: I said, can I call you Dad?
12: There's this one scene where they walk into the department store and this guy pops up from behind the counter and he's dressed precisely exactly the way the mannequin is that's right there on the counter, and he's a bald guy and the mannequin is a bald guy, and Rodney looks at these two bald guys and goes, I'll tell you, you put the two of you together, you make an ass of yourself. Okay, fine. So, Doc,
0: my favorite Dangerfield is, I came home the other day and I found my neighbor running naked in the cul-de-sac. I said, Frank, since when did you take up running? He goes, since you came home early.
12: One of my favorites was when he would go, I'll tell you, I got a call the other day from a girl. She said, hey, Rodney, come on over. Nobody's home. I went over. Nobody was home. You know, so I loved Rodney Dangerfield. And I used to love his HBO specials where he would introduce us to other comedians. If it wasn't for Rodney Dangerfield, you know how many comics we would not know today?
0: Right,
12: because he would have he had that club on the east side of New York called Dangerfield's, you know?
0: I went there. When I was in college, I actually went to Dangerfield and I did a Scott Kaplan thing. He starts firing away. You got to realize now he's on the stage for 2 hours. Forget about being on Carson. He's on stage for 2 hours, and all I could do was find as many napkins as I could, and with a pen, I'm trying to write down all of these lines. You could not keep up with him. He was unbelievable.
12: That is exactly what I would do in the old days.
0: Yeah,
12: I would.
0: Exactly.
12: The only problem is I'd write all those things down, and I couldn't even read my own handwriting. Hey, no, it's true.
0: Yeah.
12: True. Doctors have the worst hearing, but I'll tell you this really quickly, Doc. Here's a little cheat code for you. You ready for this? I had about 30 pages of handwritten notes, and I swear to you, I was struggling desperately to read these notes. I'm like, why did I do this? Why didn't I just do this? Why didn't I just type these notes? So I sit down, I start typing my notes. I'm gonna take the notes from the notepad, I'm gonna start typing them, and I'm gonna put them into my computer. And then I said to myself, let me try this. Doc, I took pictures of 30 pages of handwritten notes. I fed the handwritten notes to Claude, and I said, can you make sense of my notes? Claude could read my handwriting, whereas I could not read my handwriting. And now, instead of having 30 pages of handwritten notes, everything is in my Claude assistant. How do you like that?
0: Is Claude a dog or is it a computer? Who's Claude?
12: Dude. Claude is my AI assistant, Dr. Clapper.
0: Oh, sorry about that.
12: You don't know Claude?
0: How out of touch I am.
12: You don't know Claude? Next time you need to ask somebody, hey, this patient came in, they showed me this injury, I'm thinking about it. You put it into Claude, Claude will tell you what surgery to perform.
0: I'm thinking there's some beagle puppy in your house. You're like talking to the dog in the house. I have no idea. All right, cool.
14: That was almost as great of a response from Dr. Clapper as when Geeter went too far with the...
13: Do you remember, Doc? It was a few weeks back.
14: The
13: you
14: third
13: were talking about
14: bit.
13: The surfer that had a third testicle.
0: Oh, God.
13: Yeah.
0: Sorry about that.
13: I need to ask you a question that has forever gotten me...
14: Yeah,
13: you know,
14: well, it's your own fault, Geeter.
13: Yeah, and you handled it well. I think you were in shock. You were confused. You weren't sure what
0: Listen,
13: to do.
0: Listen, it's not too bad to be known in Manhattan Beach as a guy with a third testicle, if you know what I mean.
13: That was my question, basically.
12: Hey, there was 33% more is what happens after that.
14: The great Dr. Robert Clapper. The Weekend Warrior Show, Saturday morning, 7 a.m. right here.
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19: I want to do some Clapper Vision. Before I do that, this week was particularly impressive for me in surgery because of the many, many cases, surgeries that I did, so many of them were in patients that I had already done their other knee, their other hip surgery, and now we're back for the other side. It happens way more than you think. Many surgeons like to do both at the same time, and it's just my opinion. It's not that it's wrong. In fact, Tony Danza, who calls in all the time to tell me how great he's doing, he's tap dancing on Broadway and he's boxing again and running around. When I did his knee surgery, I did both at the same time. And it's a lot to put a patient through. But you do get it over with. But I don't want to discount the effect. It is a big operation to do both at the same time on your heart, blood clots, all the things that are not relatable to the orthopedic surgery, they play into this. And that's why I take it so seriously and try in my best way to talk people out of doing both at the same time, even though I clearly have done it. Sometimes patients will come and see me and they're literally in a wheelchair. They can't walk anymore. And if I do only one, the other side is so bad, it will really influence the success of the first surgery. But that's rare. I'm a big fan of telling people it's safer. And here's the other thing that I will tell patients. You're so happy with the one that I did, the surgery that I did on your hip or your knee. The biology of the surgery, I'm going to now do your other surgery, it's the same. You're the same person. The incision, the healing, the skin, the tendon, the muscles, it's all the same. You're the same person. But get ready for when I do.

0: the second side for it to be easier for you. And they look at me and go, how can it be easier? I'm the same person. It's the same operation. But here's what makes a difference. Mentally, which is a huge part of recovering from surgery, you've been through it already. You know what to expect. The fear factor, the anxiety, the anticipation, the questions. How quickly will I be able to get up? How far can I walk? Can I sit? When can I ride a bike again? When can I drive? A lot of those questions are answered because you went through it already once. So the mental aspects of recovering from surgery are really gone now. You know what to expect. That makes it easier. And then the physical aspect. You have muscle memory of, yep, it's painful, but I'm going to get through it. You've seen the light at the end of the tunnel already, so it makes it easier. So having physically gone through the surgery makes it easier for the second side because you know you're not going to break it. I put it in stable. In fact, I love stuntmen and stuntwomen who are reckless. They don't wear a brace. They don't use crutches. They can't wait to start jumping out of cars. And you learn a lot as a surgeon from your patients. We learn how far we can push the restrictions from dealing with patients who don't abide by the restrictions, and you see what you can get away with. For years, when I did ACL surgeries, and I still do so many ACL surgeries in the knee, we kept you locked up forever, a year. Then Adrian Peterson came along and said, I'm going to play football again in 7 months. And almost broke Eric Dickerson's record the next year. Okay, maybe we can get away with more. You still can't cheat the healing that has to take place. You still can't alter the blood supply, which is ultimately what makes scar and heals fractures and heals surgeries. But we also know we can do a lot more quicker because we learn from the patients who are non-compliant. So the mental aspect of the recovery, been through it, it's going to make it easier. The physical aspects of the recovery, been through it, going to make it easier. You're not going to break it. You're not going to dislocate it. It's going to be swollen. It's going to be stiff. You know that. It's going to be black and blue. You know that. There'll be swelling in your ankle if you had knee surgery or hip surgery. You know that, not to be scared about that. And the third and most important reason why the second surgery is easier, because now on your other side, you don't have pain anymore because I've already done the other knee or the other hip. And so I tell patients, this second side, the recovery, the whole enchilada, the oomph of the surgery and all it, the toll it took on you mentally and physically, this second side is about 60% of what the first one was like. So it's interesting how important the mental part of sports, of life, of surgery, being a doctor is, combined with the physical aspects of it. And so this week, it's just awesome for me because it's really confirmation of doing well and doing the right thing by patients because I'm doing their others, they're back for more. And this happened over and over and over again this week. And it, I tell you, as a surgeon, it just makes you feel great because they're coming back. And then I tell them, you're done. God only gave you two hips and two knees. You don't need any more surgeries. It's so different when I do shoulder surgery and upper extremity surgery because, yeah, they'll come back for their other shoulder. But to walk, that's a whole different joint to work on than the upper extremity. You walk with two legs. You don't walk on one leg. So there's talk about bonding. Your body is bonding the right side of your body with the left side of your body. And the subtleties. You know, it may be your little finger or your little toe. Go fracture it. Go injure it. And all of a sudden you'll realize how pervasive that tip of your little finger is. The tip of that little toe of yours is. You have an injury to it. Now you realize how everything participates in gait. There are 26 bones in your foot. Can you imagine? Why would you need 26 bones? You just need one bone. That's what happens when you walk with a peg leg. It's just one bone. You're not walking normally. To be able to walk over gravel and sand versus asphalt and concrete and grass and dirt, all the surfaces that we walk. And how about when you go take a walk and you encounter all of these variable surfaces to walk on in the same walk? That's why you have 26 bones. The connection between that tip of your little toe and your knee joint is very underrated. It's probably prescribed too much to put orthotics in your shoes. You know, every podiatrist in America thinks you need a, you know, an orthotic because that's what they can sell you. But on the other hand, they're right. Pronation of your foot, which is the curving outward of your arch of your foot and your foot pronation, puts a lot of strain on your knee. Sometimes it's as simple as making you wear New Balance sneakers versus Nike, where there's a better arch in the New Balance. You don't have knee pain anymore. It's very important to be recognizing, kind of like David Copperfield the magician, right? He makes you look in the left hand where he's got all the action. But actually, it's the right hand where the trick is. As a surgeon, you complain to me of shoulder pain. You better look at their neck. You better look at their shoulder blade. Don't look at the ball and socket joint so fast. You have to be astute to recognize the interconnection between how these bones work. And speaking about Kevin Pillar, for example, and his dislocated shoulder and the fracture, it's fascinating to me as a sculptor of marble, the geometry, the actual shape of our bones gives it stability. The ball and socket joint in Kevin Pillar's shoulder, the ball, the sphere, fits so perfectly and intimately into the hemisphere, which is the socket. Even though it's shallow, it touches perfectly. Look at the bones in your foot and you'll see they're not marshmallow looking perfect cubes. Every single one of them has a slightly different sculptural shape because they serve a different purpose for how they line up. The most underrated bones in your feet are called the cuneiform bones. There's three of them. They make up the arch of your foot. Okay, that's fine. The arch of your foot, you get it. But if you look carefully at the skeleton, the metatarsals, the longest bones in your feet, not all of them, but some of them, go deeper into the cuneiform bone in the midfoot. You've heard about Lisfranc fractures. It happens in football players all the time. Lisfranc. By the way, you know who Lisfranc was. He was Napoleon Bonaparte. That's right. That's how far back I'm going. He was a general for Napoleon Bonaparte's army. Because in those days, if you're in the army, you're riding on a horse. There's no jeeps. There's no gasoline engines when Napoleon is around. So when you're in battle, you're sitting on top of a horse and your foot is inside the stirrup of the horse. Well, now you're in a battle and the other guy's trying to kill you, throws you off the horse. If when you get thrown off the horse, your foot is stuck in the stirrup, you fracture through those joints that connect your midfoot to your metatarsals. That's a Lisfranc injury because that's what happened to General Lisfranc. They made that diagnosis. In those days, they have no x-ray either. It's an amazing diagnosis, and it's a very serious injury. We have to put wires. We have to fuse the bones sometimes. But it's a fascinating part of your foot, the Lisfranc joints, because the metatarsals, not in all the areas, some of them indent into the cuneiform and connect them to make that solidity of the arch and the dome of your foot. Talk about bonding amongst people. Today's topic, as a surgeon, I can't help but think about, and as an orthopedic surgeon, bones and ligaments and muscles, the intimacy, the friendship, the bonding, the working together of how your body works. Boy, did I go off on a tangent, Will Orms. How the hell did I get from the way my brain works? Coming up next, I need to talk to you about what happened in surfing this week with me, because I ran into someone, talk about bonding, that I used to surf with, who ain't surfing anymore. Really broke my heart to run into him in the park. I'll tell you all about it. The number's 877-710-ESPN. 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
0: This week I went surfing, as I do every week. And after my session, I got on my bike and was riding around, and I end up in a park. And as I'm riding the bike slowly, just enjoying the sunshine, because I got up at 3 o'clock in the morning to get into the ocean before the sun came up. But I slowly riding, and I come across a guy, and everybody's got a mask on. But I look at this guy's eyes. I'm on a bicycle, no less, going slowly. And I've seen those eyes before. So I get off the bike and I look at him, and now, because I've stopped, he looks at me. And I said to him, "Ian." And he looks at me and he goes, "You're the doctor." I said, "Yeah, we used to surf together in the 90s, in the early 2000s. Big winter days. It was just scary. That's why I remember seeing those eyes." Probably mine were even scarier looking than his were.

0: but we'd be out in the water together. And survived a lot of big days in Ventura. And he goes, yeah, you're the doctor. I go, Ian, where have you been? I've been surfing. I haven't seen you in years. And he said to me, I don't surf anymore. I said, why not? I got Parkinson's disease. He said, oh, my God, I'm so sorry. Yep, when I go to stand up, I can't trust it. How old are you? I said to him. I'm 63. And that's when I just, number one, I said, and I mean it, I hope he can come back and join me in the water. But boy, you sometimes have to, you lose something as a human being in order to appreciate what you have. Yesterday, in between my surgeries, I went down to a memorial service for a doctor who passed away, a friend of mine, Mark Ault. I love that guy. He also passed away way too young. He's only 5 years older than me. Cedars-Sinai is a building. That's all it is. But what makes it special are the people that I've gotten to bond with and work with. And I'm older, getting older, and seeing too many of them retiring, or in the case of Mark Ault, passing away. Such a sweet man, and such a genius, such an awesome doctor he was. So you better cherish the bonds, the friendships. That's what today's topic is all about. And pickleball is a great way to appreciate it. And speaking of pickles, they're special to me because I grew up drinking that brine on the advice of my father. Trust me, if you want to make puckered lips, perfect for kissing somebody, you drink that dill and cloudy water that the pickles have been fermenting in for months. My mouth is watering already because it's that delicious to me. I could hear my father saying, go ahead, Robbie. You're going to like it. Drink it. Pickle juice. Are you crazy? And it's unbelievable how it will make your mouth pucker, but it's delicious. Forget about Gatorade. I'm drinking pickle juice. And the best pickle juice and the best pickles, and it gets cloudy, are Bubby's Pickles. B-U-B-B-I-E-S. I'm going to have Jared Abrams try to track these people down. And you can buy these incredible pickles at Gelson's. Ugh. God, are they good. I don't care what you're eating with them. In fact, and you know what the best part is? Look at the jar. Look at how many calories a pickle is. You know how many calories it is? Zero. That's right. You want to be on a diet? Be on a pickle diet. All right, before I leave, let's talk about next week's show. Next week is going to be a special treat because I'm going to have a physical therapist as a guest. Coincidentally, his physical therapy place is called Warrior Physical Therapy, and we are the Weekend Warrior Show. But when Robbie Clapper gets hurt, guess who he goes to? Martin. And he's coming on board. I love Dave Fabrizio, and that's how I met Martin. Two of the greatest. And Martin's going to be our guest. Martin Schneckenberger is my guest next week, a physical therapist. And it already made me start to think about therapy. I love art, I love sports, and I love surgery. Talk to me about therapy in the world of art and music. When can it be used as therapy? Well, remember Mr. Rogers? Wait till you hear his commencement speech for Dartmouth University, where he went to school, graduated in 1950. Mr. Rogers used music therapy and all those little songs that he wrote for children. But nobody could use language as therapy and music as therapy better than him. One of the kindest, sweetest people that graced this planet. So in art and music, therapy, how it heals people, Mr. Rogers. And what about in sports? Is there such a thing as sports as therapy? There is. Is it disease? I think Boomer Esiason's child has it. It's around in a big number in our population. And it's called cystic fibrosis. It's a terrible lung disease. And it takes the life of young people. More and more with transplants and other modalities, we're able to help. But there is actually a sport discovered by Australians that helps the mucus, which is really abnormal in the lungs of people with cystic fibrosis. They get infections all the time. They can't breathe. The Australians figured out that surfing as a sport, being in that salt water of the ocean, is the greatest therapy for people with cystic fibrosis. And now all over the world, when you have a patient with cystic fibrosis, because of the Australians, we treat them with surfing. So sports as a therapy actually exists. Can't wait to talk about sports, art, and the world of therapy, which we're going to do next week. Until then, I leave you with Volare. Until next week, I'll see you on the radio.
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1: As families head into summer travel season, there's one thing many people forget to plan for. 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Joining us now is Dr. Peter McCullough with some smart ways to be prepared before summer begins. 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
5: Alex Ayala lost, unfortunately, today to Jasmine Paolini. She just lost a few moments ago, so I know we were tracking that earlier. Cabby, the big upset of Iga Swiatek, gets her to the round of 16, but not to the quarterfinals, unfortunately. So
6: I think it was I want a new drug.
3: You didn't even respond to his Wimbledon update. You just kept talking Huey Lewis.
5: Especially because he was so into the upset yesterday.
2: Well, but yesterday she pulled off this like upset of the number one player in the world?
5: No, she was number three, and she was the defending Wimbledon champion.
2: And that's who got upset yesterday?
5: Correct. She beat Iga Swiatek.
2: All right, I'm lost.
3: By the way, before we get back into free agency, LeBron and Rich Paul, the NFL and Disney just posted an amazing Instagram post where they collabed. It's Roger Goodell in his office FaceTiming with Mickey Mouse. And it's amazing. And they're promoting the Disney,
5: Super Bowl.
3: No, this is for Fanatics Fan Fest coming up, where I think it's like a fantasy draft. But it's amazing because he's got like, the Mickey glove mug on his desk. And you don't see Mickey at first. You just hear it. And then you see Mickey FaceTiming with him. Well done.
4: What does he sound like, Christopher?
3: Hold on.
7: You got to drink water. Come on, man. Drink some water.
3: I'm having a tough time today. I got to stretch my mouth out. Like, he has you know what I mean? Oh, boy. There you go.
2: That's where it stops at, oh, boy.
3: Well, hey, Commissioner Goodell. Marty, you got more Huey Lewis, or can we get back into Rich Paul?
2: Nah, I want a new drug.
3: I know you do.
2: Yeah.
3: especially for the summer of Schwanz.
2: Oh, big time. It's coming.
5: Yeah, can't wait. Only 3 days away.
4: Hey, wait, really quick.
2: On the way.
4: Speaking of drugs and summer of Schwanz, do you guys see that, like... They are.
5: Oh, the England, the English. You're talking about the Viagra thing.
4: Yeah, they took Viagra.
5: Yeah, that's
4: to help.
5: Very. That yeah. that is because of the altitude.
4: Yeah, it helps with their blood pressure.
5: Correct.
4: And everything. Yeah.
5: Yeah. Yeah.
4: It's interesting.
2: That must have been why they won the game yesterday.
4: Probably. They said it's not a performance enhancing drug. It's just it helps.
7: Well,
4: helps the heart.
7: Depends what you're trying to do. Well,
2: right. Depends.
5: Have
2: on
5: you ever been? Have you ever been to Mexico City?
4: I've never been there. Isn't it higher than like
5: Mount
4: Everest?
5: It's like 50% higher than Everest. Is that what you said?
4: Isn't it one of the really high? There's a really tall mountain. I saw a graph.
5: It's 50% higher. Okay. It's about 40-50% higher than Denver.
2: Oh really?
5: Yeah.
2: Mexico City.
5: It's about 7,500 feet, whereas Denver is a mile high. Obviously, at like 5,238, I think, or something like that. Yeah, so it's high. I hadn't been to Mexico City as an adult until I went to a Raiders-Texans preseason game there in Azteca and for ESPN. And I could feel the pressure in my chest, man. Like, it was real, like, when I first got there.
4: It is higher than Everest, the altitude.
5: Is it higher than Everest?
4: Yeah, because Mount Everest is 29,000 feet and Azteca Stadium's at 51,000 feet. I saw that picture.
2: Something seems wrong about that for this reason.
5: That's not accurate.
2: Just understand this. But... When somebody climbs Mount Everest,
4: I'm just saying I saw it on like a chart on Instagram, and then I looked it up and saw it again.
2: But think about this for a second, Linz. When somebody climbs Mount Everest, they climb up and they get to a base camp, and then they stay at a base camp for like a week because they're letting their lungs and their body adjust.
5: No, I'm right. It's 7,350 feet is Mexico City.
4: It's above
5: sea level.
4: Right.
2: And then what's Everest?
5: 20, so there's no way Estadio Azteca is another 7,000 feet above where the city is. Like, that's not possible.
2: So you mean to tell me I could climb Mount Everest easier than I could go to Stadium Azteca in Mexico City?
7: Mount Everest is like four times higher.
5: Yeah. No chance. I don't know whatever you found on Instagram.
4: I'll send it to you.
2: Hey, by the way.
5: It's just what I'm telling you is you're being fooled is what I'm telling
7: you. Azteca is 7,350, like Sonano said.
5: Yeah, that's what I said.
7: And it's 29,000 for...
5: Yeah, no chance. Yeah, it's more than four times. Yeah, there's no way. Nonetheless, when I was in Mexico City, whatever it was now, 8 years ago for that game, I could literally feel the pressure in my chest. It was different.
2: Yeah, I went to Mexico City.

0: City probably, well, I guess it was like 2018 or so. And what a great city it is, and what a great place. And I went out and visited with the pyramids. I went and climbed up the pyramids, which were awesome.
1: Oh, yeah, I've done that before. Yeah.
0: And I'd love to go back because I was only there for a short period of time. But just since we're talking about the World Cup for a second, I know we're talking about altitude and Everest and how we're all going to be able to just walk up Everest no problem because it's not really that high. Can I tell you that watching this Norway-Brazil game yesterday, this young brother from Norway, it's pronounced Holland is his name, right?
1: Yeah.
0: That guy looks like he just stepped off the set of Game of Thrones, you know? Like could
1: were you watching House of the Dragon yesterday? Let me tell you something. These first three episodes have been out of control.
2: Yesterday was awesome.
0: Okay, yeah. I've only seen episode one. I've decided I'm going to binge it a little bit. Yeah. Decided I'm going to binge it. Yeah. This guy Holland, though, he is incredible. Because I love listening to the announcers during these matches, how he doesn't require that many touches of the ball, but he just makes so much impact in the game. And that first header that he had was just amazing. And then that left-footed shot, you're like, okay, that thing's not really much problem, is it? And then somehow, some way, it just sneaks in past the goalkeeper. And speaking of goalkeeping, I'm telling you right now, we're seeing some spectacular goalkeeping where the keepers are not just making these dives and touching the ball with their hands, like literally every part of their body, their elbow, their knee, they're doing everything they can to just stop these balls because everything is just, your whole life is on the line. But this kid yesterday from Norway, I saw this guy and I went, that young brother right there belongs in an episode of Game of Thrones. He just looks like something out of Game of Thrones. And Norway advances, beats Brazil yesterday. I don't know how monstrous of an upset it was, because I don't know if Brazil is like coming into this thing this year like a total favorite, but I don't know much about the history of Norway's soccer team in the World Cup, but that seemed like a very big upset yesterday. And shout out to that kid.
1: It was a monster upset, yeah.
0: That kid's quite a player, man. Enjoy watching him. Edgar Holland.
3: He's very funny on social media, too.
0: I saw a picture of our friend Jacob Imrani. And his sons, they must have run into him somewhere on some exotic vacation they've been on, and they've all got pictures with him. If I would have seen this guy, I would never have known in a million years he was a soccer star from Norway. Again, I'd have been like, yo, who do you play?
1: Right, but that's why Jacob is more well-rounded than you.
0: I guess. Well, I'm going to say this. I'm not going to give Jacob any credit.
3: What?
0: I'm not.
1: You're going to say the kids knew.
0: Correct. That's exactly what I'm going to
3: say. Well, he plays for Manchester, which is a popular team in the Premier League.
0: So plays for Man U?
3: Yeah.
2: Okay. Or Man City.
3: Yeah. I don't know the difference. I don't follow soccer.
1: No, those are two big. That's a big difference.
0: Right.
1: But that's like saying the New York Mets and the New York Yankees. It's a big difference.
3: Well, he plays in the Premier League. That's all I know.
0: If you just said he plays for L.A., but you don't know if he plays for the Lakers or the Clippers, that's an issue.
1: Right. Lakers, Clippers, Mets, Yankees. Right. It's a big difference.
3: Honestly,
1: the Lakers, Clippers is not a perfect analogy. Man City and Man U are both very, the Clippers have not had the success that either of those teams have.
2: It's Man City, just to be clear. Oh.
1: No, yes, it is Man City.
2: Yeah.
0: Mm-hmm. Right. And by the way, Mount Everest is not as high as Stadium Azteca.
1: I love you, but you're having a rough segment.
3: You
1: thought Azteca was higher.
0: I love you, but you're having a rough segment.
3: I said Manchester. I'm not wrong. You didn't say it was not wrong about that.
1: I mean, the Mount Everest one was
3: Listen, I looked it up, and to Greg's point, it says it was a popular internet meme that had the misinformation because of the chart that was posted on Instagram or something. I don't know.
1: But
3: I'm not the only one who fell for that one.
1: That's an all-timer, though. Like,
3: I mean,
1: it's one of the highest points in the world.
0: People go to base camps for weeks to adjust.
3: I'm not the only person who fell for it, clearly.
2: They're playing soccer up there. People die at the top of it.
0: By the way, people are taking Viagra to climb up Everest.
3: They are.
2: That's probably true.
3: That's definitely true.
1: It's okay. It's okay. We all have bad days. We all have rough moments.
3: Hey, I think it's, I fell for it just like all the other people who fell for it, Christopher included.
0: Mm-hmm. Mm-hmm.
4: I did. I fell for it. And when I first looked at the meme or the IG, I was like, oh, that's interesting. And then I went, wait a minute, that doesn't make any sense.
3: I mean, I guess I've never climbed a mountain you know, so I guess I wouldn't really know. Yeah. But,
1: Cappy, to your point on Norway, furthest they've ever gone in the World Cup is now the quarterfinals.
0: Okay, so it was a very, very big upset, obviously. Yeah. And this kid, Holland, is just unbelievable, you know. And by the way, bringing man buns back and making them cool.
1: Oh, too. I know. You got to be jealous. You need to bring yours back.
0: I know. I'm
1: you know
0: so
1: what we
0: jealous.
1: Can do, Cappy? We can take you to the TV building and the ladies over there. I'll get one of the hairdressers to get you an extension, and you can put your man bun back.
0: Oh, I would love to have a man bun back. I would. It would take me so long to grow. But watching that kid last night.
1: No, but
0: we
1: can put extensions in your hair.
0: Yeah, no, I'll take the extensions. But watching that kid and when his hair kind of came down.
1: I may text them right now.
0: Yeah, text them. See what you can do. Maybe we'll do it tomorrow or the next day. I'll go back.
3: He looks like a direct descendant of Brock Lesnar, doesn't he? Like they look like they could be related.
1: Maybe. He does look like Matt Smith, though, of Game of Thrones, House of the Dragon, Daemon Targaryen.
0: There you go. That's who he looks like.
1: Yeah.
0: That's right.
1: Oh, man, that was funny.
0: I'm going to just go out. Well, now wait a second here. Now look what they're doing to me on YouTube. Now they're breaking out the photo of me with my man bun.
4: Gosh, it's good to have Carlos Sisu back.
0: I know.
4: Good job, Carlos.
0: He just look at that man bun right there. I had a great man bun.
1: Looks good.
0: God, it was a good bun. Good bun is what that was. Mm. Man, I missed that bun. Look how I had long hair in the front too. It was coming down.
1: Yeah, you know, like not bad, Cappy. Yeah. Not bad. I mean, it was very 90s, but not bad.
0: I missed that bun.
1: Were you trying to be like Steven Seagal? Like, what were you going for there?
0: Yeah, I don't know. I just walk around, kick ass, you know what I mean? Just if I have to. Just a little do a hand jive on a guy's head if I have to, you know what I mean?
2: It's so
1: Cappy
2: black.
1: Cappy was like, bah!
0: Yeah, right, exactly.
2: Why is it so black, Cappy? Were you using shoe polish back then, too?
0: No shoe polish. That was the natural color back
2: then.
0: That
2: was the natural one?
0: That was the natural.
2: Oh, wow.
0: Dude, that's pre-30 years old.
2: That's dark.
0: I know, really dark. I know now, look at it. What a gray mess. Ugh. Anyway, where were we? Were we talking about scaling Mount Everest? Is that what we were doing?
3: Yes.
0: Okay, very good.
2: Playing soccer up there.
1: Cappy, did you like that Steven Seagal move I pulled on the
0: YouTube? Very good move.
1: On the microphone?
0: It was a really good move. And it was kind of like a nice greeting. Like, hi, how are you? Let me smack you in the head 5 times before you even know what's going on.
1: All right, real quick on the Lakers, because we didn't do anything like we were supposed to, because we got derailed into Everest talk and something else. All right, so here, let me ask you a question.
0: Go ahead.
1: And we can kind of carry this over to the next segment, because we can just kind of start the conversation here. So clearly, they need a backup center. And to Lindsay's point earlier, astutely pointing out, as the guys on the Hoop Collective said, not a lot of money left, okay? Mm-hmm. So, and this is kind of why and I'm not saying that this kid that they drafted isn't going to be good. Like, he played really well at Summer League this weekend. But this is kind of why I was hoping they'd get a big man, because you just never know, right? Like, you can't have enough bodies, you know, in regards to size. I think in the NBA today in 2026, we are back in full-fledged, like, size matters mode in the NBA. If you look at the Spurs, right? You talked about OKC the other day and them drafting Mara, and they've got Holmgren and Hartenstein. I mean, the Spurs drafted the two guys. Remember when we did the center conversation about who I think the Lakers should draft? The Spurs drafted both. Quentin's from Kentucky and Taurus Reed Jr. from UConn. They drafted both those guys to be around Wemby. And they still have Luke Kornet on top of that.
0: Just taking a look at those height of those guys. You know, Kornet is 7'1".
1: Right.
0: And Kornet was a contributor in the postseason. Plumlee, who you mentioned.
1: Yeah, but he doesn't play.
0: Yeah, he's a 7-footer, 260.
1: Yeah, 6'10 for the kid from Kentucky, Quentin's, right? Mm-hmm.
0: And the kid from Connecticut is 6'10 also.
1: Right, yeah.
0: 6'10, 270.
1: But he's wide body, though. Mm-hmm. He's like 260, 250 something. Like, he's like a wide load. I mean, Greg, you saw him when he played against UCLA, right?
2: Yeah. He's a big body, little plotter, but he's got a good touch. Yeah, plotter.
4: Sorry.
1: He's a wide load. Like, yeah. He's not just like...
4: That one's going in the drop bucket. He's a wide load.
1: Yeah, he is a wide load.
0: But 6'10", 270, that is pretty thick. Listen, you look at what Oklahoma City did in this draft, getting Mara, who was the tallest player available in the draft. I think it's 7'3". And then you mentioned what San Antonio did by drafting another couple of big dudes, both in the 6'10 range. And now here are the Lakers who got their man in Walker Kessler at 7+, which is great. But unless I'm mistaken, because I was just looking this up, on the roster still, and again, I'm not 100% sure if this is right or not, on the Lakers roster on ESPN.com, Maxi Kleba is still on the roster. Does that sound right to you?
1: That I don't know if that's the case. Let me, but, I can double.
5: But he was going overseas again.
0: But let's just assume for a moment, just for 1 second, that Maxi Kleba was still going to be a part of the Lakers. Are you going to get more out of Maxi Kleba next year at 34 or 35 years old than you've gotten out of him in the past year and a half since he got traded to the Lakers? He's made zero contribution. Now, there's going to be a guy out there driving around right now going, no,
1: Cappy, he's an unrestricted free agent.
0: Okay, good. Because, like I said, he's still listed on the roster. My point is only that Maxi Kleba is a non-contributor. I'd rather have Kevin Love all day, every day, right now, than I would Maxi Kleba. He has proven to be a non-contributor over the last year and a half. And again, if you say to me, no, don't you remember there was that one inbound pass where he actually had a really great screen? Okay, great. You remember one play. Let's build him a statue right next to DeAndre Ayton's. So
1: yeah, he's a wide load.
4: That's quick dropping by Kasim. Cut that up.
0: Good job, Kasim.
1: Yeah, he's a wide load.
4: Yeah. You got Berge.
1: Although Maxi Kleber's not a wide load. Yeah, he's a wide load.
4: Yeah, I got to clean up that.
1: Kevon Looney, now he's a wide load.
0: Mm-hmm. So the Lakers have gone from, we have a problem here that we don't really have a legit center, to now the problem is we have a legit center.
1: Well, I think the Lakers don't have anybody else. I know Chris loves a good bit, and I feel like Chris, the bit on the Lakers has been, you know, Caucasian.
4: Oh.
3: Tim McMahon called them the Trislish.
1: Trislitches. That's not the first time a basketball team has had a Trislitches, you know, nickname.
5: They're calling them the Snowtime.
3: Yeah,
5: Lakers.
3: What's better, that or the Snowtime? Or the
1: I feel like I went back and forth with Michael, and I think he liked that one. That was
0: the Snowtime Lakers.
3: That's pretty good.
0: Yeah. That's pretty funny.
1: I don't have my phone on me right now, but Lindsay, we'll have Tim McMahon next segment. We can talk to him.
3: He just texted me and said he messed up the time zone, so we're gonna call him in an hour.
1: Oh, in an hour.
3: Yeah,
1: oh, at 9:30.
3: Yeah.
1: Okay. Mm-hmm. Yeah. They also have Jock Landale is a guy that's been thrown around. People are throwing around Jonas Valanciunas. I feel like Valanciunas wants to go back to play in Europe. Like, he wanted to do that last year, and then Denver came calling. He's like, Jokic, okay. I'll be Jokic's backup. But I think he really wants to just go home and play in Europe.
4: Snowtime, though, makes me think of Ron the Caddy's Keys, you know?
1: Yeah, a little different. Yeah.
0: Who makes you think of Ron the Caddy's Keys?
4: When we say Snowtime.
0: Oh, the Snowtime Lakers?
4: Yeah.
0: Yeah, I know. Ron the Caddy got them keys out now for this special brand of Lakers basketball. Probably so.
1: But hey, listen. All right, so I'm sorry, Kevin. You wanted
0: to say something? Well, I just wanted to say this. So here's the thing. Is there any chance that the Lakers can make a move that none of us could see possible? I mean, they've given up what they had, right? They gave up their first-round picks.
4: By the way, this segment is going in the can for Saturday's special.
1: Oh, sure. Oh my God, it's fantastic.
4: For sure. This is going to be the leadoff at 8 a.m. on Saturday morning.
0: This should absolutely be. This is how we came out of the 8 o'clock hour on Monday. This is what you get on Saturday. You get Mount Everest is a whole lot higher.
1: No, Azteca was higher. Yeah.
0: No, whatever it is.
4: Yeah. It's all part of the morning wood, thanks to our friends at Hernandez Wholesale Flooring. Yes, Sedona.
1: Yeah, speaking of which, coming up next, so Windhorst and McMahon and those guys in the Hoop Collective did actually talk about Walker Kessler specifically and kind of what the Lakers need out of him. Let's do that on the other side. But now I'll tell you about our friends that you just mentioned, Christopher.
4: I'm knocking on that hardwood for you.
1: Yeah. Which one do you got there? What
4: this
1: color?
4: This is the Bristol Hickory.
1: Oh, Bristol Hickory. You know what I mean? So there you go. Cappy likes a little, tickly walnut, I believe.
4: He does like tickly walnut, doesn't
0: he? By the way, it's so funny you say that, George, because just this weekend, Rachel said to me, she goes, you know, it's time for us to call Stephen Hernandez. I think we're ready for the new flooring.
1: Yeah,
0: I'm like, let's do it.
1: Rachel wants some tickly walnut, too.
4: She don't mind that tickly.
0: No, she probably don't like that.
1: All right, so Cap, summer is officially here. The grill's fired up. The kids are out of school. Everybody's posting vacation photos. Meanwhile, you're still looking at those same old floors. 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
15: The semifinal picture is starting to shape up at the 2026 FIFA World Cup. Spain edged Belgium in a 2-1 thrilling quarterfinal, setting up a heavyweight semifinal clash with France on Tuesday in what promises to be one of the biggest matches of the tournament. Now all eyes turn to Saturday, where the final two semifinal spots will be decided. Norway, led by Erling Haaland, take on England in a marquee European showdown at 2 p.m., while Lionel Messi and Argentina face a determined Switzerland side looking to pull off another upset at 6 p.m. By the end of Saturday, we'll know the four teams still standing and who remains just 2 wins away from football's...
16: A bandwagon fan. The biggest insult in sports. But this summer, during the FIFA World Cup, it's an invitation, America. Never watched soccer before? Perfect. Think a corner kick is a karate move? Sure, why not? Prefer sports where players can use their hands? Me too. Just here for the snacks? Now we're talking. So grab a bag of Lay's and jump on the bandwagon. We're undefeated. Lay's, the official sponsor of the FIFA World Cup 2026.
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9: We are the official show of Rocky IV. You know that if you spend any time with us. And if you're new to the show, welcome. 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
10: In 1999, The White Russian had a resurgence in popularity due to its inclusion in which film?
11: The Big Lebowski.
10: Good job.
12: Wow. I'll buy a vowel.
13: I was going to say Rocky. I didn't know what you were talking about.
10: Which holiday?
14: There is a dog in Rocky.
13: No, the White Russian. I thought that's what you
10: There's also
13: about.
10: A robot in Rocky.
9: Good job, Evan Cohen, representing Rocky IV, even though your crew had no clue.
15: You know that yesterday was Sly's 80th birthday.
9: And happy birthday to Sly. He originally was called the Italian Stallion in those movies before Rocky. Evan, you ever see one of those movies Rocky was in before he did Rocky when he was called the Italian Stallion?
16: No, I did not, Jim. Evan, thanks for the offer.
9: Cappy and I are going to shoot one of those type of movies tonight on the streets of downtown L.A. while we do the swing-off.
15: Mm-hmm. We got to contribute to the jungle that is downtown L.A.
9: Good morning, the great Evan Cohen, live from Bristol, Connecticut.
16: Yes, I am en route back home to New York from Bristol. Sedano's old stomping grounds, driving back to New York right now.
15: What kind of commute we got here, Ev?
16: About an hour and 11, Cappy, if that can be more. Are you okay, by the way, with DeAndre Ayton now in the Wizards? I want to make sure.
15: Wow. I will have you know that it has been a very tough couple of days, emotionally speaking. Because not only did DeAndre Ayton leave me, and I'm already planning for the statue and for the jersey retirement and the entire ceremony, but then to double down and for the USA to lose the way they lost last night, it's been a rough couple of emotional days for me, Ev.
16: Cappy, does someone need to replace what you thought was your greatest NBA take ever of, what does DeAndre Ayton get paid? $8 million. Well, he's giving you $8 million worth of production. Does Quentin Grimes need to replace? Like, who replaces your big, how much do they make, and that's the production that they actually give you take? Someone's got to now replace that.
15: Oh, it's easy for me, because just like we were talking about before you got here with the Dodgers, Kyle Tucker makes $60 million. If you don't play like a $60 million player, you get to hear about it by loudmouths like me. Austin Reeves is my new guy. because Austin Reeves is going to go from a $14 million a year player to a $40 million.

0: $2 million a year player. I would like to see three times the defense played when you're getting paid three times as much money. So that's my new guy.
1: All right, good. All right, good. As long as that big take is still alive.
0: Oh, yeah.
1: Because I think from the moment DeAndre Ayton was acquired by the Lakers, mm-hmm. every week since, he was mentioned by Cappy.
0: He was great, Ev. He really was great. He was phenomenal. He was terrific. He was tremendous. And he's got great jewelry that he got, you know, to commemorate how brilliant he was. And I think the Lakers are really going to miss DeAndre Ayton. But again, we'll have the ceremony. We'll have the statue. The jersey will get retired. And we will all remember the amazing contribution that DeAndre Ayton made to the Laker franchise. In fact, I would argue that DeAndre Ayton statue gets built long before LeBron's. In fact, LeBron may not even get one. How about that?
1: Yeah, I can see that. Yeah, you're probably right about that, DeAndre Ayton statue.
0: Well, I don't know. I feel bad for George. George, you said to me, now that LeBron's gone, Cap, who are you going to blame for everything?
2: Right.
0: I would argue the opposite. Hey, George, now that my guy, DeAndre Ayton, is gone, who are you going to blame for everything?
2: I mean, I don't know. I'm pretty good at blaming people who need to be blamed. I don't have, like, a specific thing other than just the... My thing with DeAndre Ayton was how you guys were like... Again, it's like kind of what you did with Team USA. It's like, this will be different. He's playing with the Lakers. He's with LeBron. He's with Luka. He's a number one overall pick. Back in the day in 2018, he can live up to the standard here. He's going to be playing with better teammates, probably the best team he's ever played with. And then I said to you, well, yeah, he's just going to put up numbers that are mostly empty, and you're going to be like, eh, well, he wasn't that good at the end.
0: Mm.
2: And that's kind of how it played out.
1: I don't think kind of. I think that is exactly how it played out.
2: Yeah, there you go.
0: Hey, all I tell you is
1: you
0: he
1: guys,
0: gave 8 million.
1: Question for you guys at the Lakers, though.
2: Yeah.
1: So, what are they this year? Like, what are the Lakers this year? Help me understand this franchise. This not the franchise. The roster this year. Excuse me. What are they?
0: Yeah, George, what are they?
2: What are they? They are a team that will have multiple guys who can score basically, they'll have multiple guys, less specialists, more guys who can score overall with the ball in their hands or playmake, either or. They have more of those guys. And now they also have a guy in the back line that can be an anchor defensively.
0: I'll give you a different answer, Evan. What are the Lakers this year? The Lakers are Luka's. In other words, now everything that the Lakers do is to accommodate and make Luka happy. And if it doesn't work out, LeBron James and the LeBron lovers will look at this and go, you guys handed off your franchise to the wrong guy. So the days of blaming LeBron for his personnel decisions or for force feeding whatever we felt like he did, whether it was Russell Westbrook or Bronny James, the days of blaming LeBron are over. The microscope is on Luka's Lakers now, and that's the beginning of the development of a championship team if it works, and that's a big if.
1: All right, so the follow-up then for me to you guys on that. This year, Lakers team will get former Mavs GM Nico Harrison closer to being right about Luka or wrong about Luka.
2: Oh, I don't know. I can't say that in July. What the hell? I don't know, man.
0: I'll answer. Wrong about Luka. We're going to see a completely different Luka Doncic now that LeBron is gone. There are a lot of people who question whether or not Luka has the personality type to lead a franchise, not just on the floor with scoring, but in the locker room, in the community, et cetera, et cetera. I think, and this has been my contention the entire time, no player, not Anthony Davis, not Luka Doncic, could be in control of this team so long as LeBron James was on it. So now we're going to find out. Does Luka have what it takes to be the leader that the franchise needs, to be the true quarterback, not just the guy who plays well and scores well? Can he be the true leader? And that's what the Lakers are going to be.
1: Well, that is a very good answer, I think, because if that's the case, and you didn't say anything about winning necessarily, but if it's really Luka's team, not because they gave it to him, but because he took it, then yeah, then the Mavs are closer to being wrong about their assessment of that specific individual.
0: I'm waiting for Luka to do something that I think most people do not think he will do or can do, and that is for Luka to truly be the quarterback of the franchise. Matthew Stafford, that's his Rams team. Josh Allen, that's his Bills team. Look around. I mean, the top quarterbacks, you know, they're the guy who runs their team. It's time for Luka to run the Lakers. Now, Kenny, we'll find out. Will he? We're also going to find out. But I'm bullish on Luka taking over as the leader, as the quarterback. George, what do you think about this? I mean, do you think he can, or will?
2: If I were to guess, okay, if you want me to guess, if I were to guess, Luka will still clearly be the undeniable leader in regards to the way that he operates on the basketball floor. He will be number one with a bullet, and it's not going to be close. He'll be an MVP candidate like he's been most of his years. He will probably have a slightly more involved level in regards to leadership, but I would say the quote-unquote traditional definition of leadership of the team will fall on Austin Reeves, and we'll see if he's ready for that. Luka's involvement in the front office, we have already seen its footprints this offseason, will continue moving forward for whatever level of flexibility they have. That's the way I think it plays out. In regards to wins and losses, I still think they're a top six playoff team.
0: What do you think about that, Ev?
1: Yeah, no, I think the first answer is fascinating because if it's going to fall more on Austin Reeves, I think it leans towards the Mavs saying, see, we told you. I know that's not what George is saying. I'm saying my interpretation of that would be the reaction of, like, see, he can't lead a team. In terms of top six, that one's hard for me because I now have gotten to the place where I think the Lakers may have gotten a little worse. Like, obviously, you know, I heard Wendy with you guys last week on Wendy Wednesday, and I think he just went through it so brilliantly. Like, okay, Walker Kessler, an upgrade over Ayton/Hayes. Mamu, an upgrade over this. Like, went through all those upgrades. Okay, cool. Here is the LeBron part of this, and it's still not there. I don't exactly understand why Rui Hachimura was not a priority. He seemed like he was very good for them last year. And I would obviously take Oklahoma City and San Antonio over the Lakers right now. I don't think anyone is denying that one. I would take Denver over them still. Houston, I need to see what their roster is opening night because I'm not sold their roster today is going to be their roster opening night. Dallas, I do not think will be better than the Lakers despite all the young players or Cooper Flagg there. Who am I forgetting? Phoenix, I don't think is better than the Lakers. I'll tell you the team that would scare me that could really rise up is Utah. I think they're going to be pretty damn good. Hovering around top six. I would say I would bet more play-in than top six, but I think Georgia is on to something, obviously.
0: Well, I'm just going to say this, that they may not be better right now on paper because we're looking at what LeBron's production was, and that production is gone. And there's nobody on this roster that they've signed thus far that you go, well, I mean, it's one for one. I mean, LeBron scored 22 points tonight. This guy's going to score 22 points tonight. There is nobody like that. But I do think this, that you have to look at the Knicks, and not because they're the blueprint to a championship, but because the Lakers have really parted with any assets they may have had at this point. And because they have to build towards the future.
2: No, this is the team. It is, to Evan's point, like they are locked in. They have given up almost all their assets. All they have are like a couple of three second rounders to give that they can trade and a pick swap in the first round.
0: Mm-hmm.
2: And they have signed these guys to most of the guys to 4-year deals outside of Colin Sexton.
0: Yeah.
2: And so they are locked into this team.
0: Well, but this is what I'm saying.
2: I mean, to some level, obviously you could always trade these guys mm-hmm. at some point. But
1: well,
2: they're locked into this.
1: But George, that would be the Knicks right there. Like, Cappy, I don't think they're the Knicks at all. The Knicks would be, as George just said, the Knicks version would be, oh, they're going to take Mamu and Grimes and turn them into what Mikal Bridges, right? Or whatever the equivalent would be. Like, this is the Knicks with Julius Randle. This is the Knicks with Barrett and Quickley. This is not the current version of the championship or Knicks. If you're going to do any Knicks comparison, this would be, you have to operate as if this is the team and then figure out a way out of it. I don't think you can do that. This is a comp to what the Knicks currently have at all.
0: Let me explain what I mean. What I mean is that you've got to build a team. And for the last however many years, when we're kind of every year trying to decide, is LeBron playing or is he not playing? Is he playing for the Lakers? Is he not playing for the Lakers? You have to build a team. You have to give guys a chance to play together, create chemistry, cohesiveness, understand what JJ is trying to do, do the off-season conditioning program. It's all I'm saying is that this is the beginning of the next 3 years for the Lakers. Now, a lot of people would argue you have to win immediately, otherwise Luka's going to get upset. I just think that Luka's smart enough to look at this roster and go, this is our first year together. We've put some pieces in place that we needed. Now we have to spend the next 2 to 3 years becoming a championship-caliber team. Now, do they have the roster to do that? On paper, doesn't really look like it. But you need time, is what I'm getting at, to build towards a championship.
2: Well, I would actually use a Dodger analogy, and I'd love Bergman to weigh in here.
0: Come on, Bergie, get in here.
2: When Andrew Friedman took over, you know, we've talked about this in the past, and Evan, you may not remember this, but they had a lot of bad contracts initially, right? Remember, like, they were paying Scott Kazmir to not play for them and all that kind of stuff. But then they kind of built a baseline team, let's call it, right? And then from there, remember, everybody was always pounding on them, like, when are they going to make this big move? When are they going to add a free agent? When are they going to do this? And then they did. They eventually, they took their time to build the team in the vision that they wanted. They waited for a player to become available. And I understand in Major League Baseball, it's a lot different. You can go through free agency. You can make trades. And it's a lot easier to make trades than it would be in the NBA. I get that. But they did eventually make a deal for Mookie Betts. And then they added Freddie Freeman, right, in free agency. And then, right, like they add Ohtani. So it was a slower build while remaining ultra-competitive. Is that, do I not have that correct, Greg?
3: Yeah, you have that. That was all starting in 2020 with Mookie.
2: Right, but before that, like the 2015 era, like 2015 when they came over, like, again, they were paying guys that weren't even on the roster. And then, started to build a team that was competitive. They went to the World Series, and they were competitive in his entire throughout his entire tenure. And then they became dominant when they were able to make the trade for Mookie and beyond.
3: Right. They made a big trade earlier on, right when they came in, I think 2012, when they brought in Adrian Gonzalez. They traded it for Adrian Gonzalez, Carl Crawford, Josh Beckett, and those guys, which were like, it was salary dump basically, and they brought
2: him in. Right. They took on what Evan likes to do, which is bad contracts in theory.
3: Yep.
2: To eventually turn those into good contracts.
3: To your point, the Mookie Betts part was David Price.
1: But with that, it's actually a great comp for the Lakers in this case. So just go with those three. Beckett was a dominant World Series pitcher times two. Carl Crawford and Adrian Gonzalez both had years that you would say at one point or another in their career were MVPs, right? MVP caliber, MVP years, right? And so they were on bad contracts, but they helped them with the competitive balance. It's why I brought up to you guys weeks ago, like, why is Joel Embiid just not an option? I know he's not, but you know what I'm saying? Like, in theory, halfway through the season, Paul George or something, like, could they turn some of these people into higher level players? Maybe on bad contracts and maybe get paid.
2: Well, you're saying I would say the difference is this. And this is where I feel like your premise on all this stuff generally tends to be flawed, because I feel like that used to work in the NBA.
1: Any premise I have is flawed.
0: Same.
2: Right.
0: Same.
2: But I would say that used to work pre-apron a lot better. The bad contracts in the NBA and then free age absorbing it so they can expire, or, you know what I'm saying? They become trade chips because of the expiration. I just don't feel like that process works the same way anymore. I do think that because the Dodgers are basically the people running this now in regards from an ownership standpoint, a philosophical standpoint, I do feel like this will you know, they will be competitive, but this version of the team is likely not the team that's going to win a championship, which was the point Evan was making.
0: Which I would, agree with.
1: I'm not overly impressed with this roster, I must tell you. Like, I don't look at this roster and think, wow, I can't believe this is the roster. I think the Lakers come down to one thing and one thing only. Is Walker Kessler worth it?
0: Yep.
1: That's it.
0: Mm-hmm.
1: That's like, there's no other conversation. It's just that.
0: Yep.
2: It's flawed thinking, though. You're flawed.
0: His whole
2: premise, but you guys, again, are not listening to what I actually said.
0: What did you say?
2: What I said was the bad contract trade is a flawed premise now in the apron. It's not that what he just said about Walker Kessler is flawed, you nitwits.
0: No, but well, we've just...
4: Are we nitwits, or Evans and nitwits?
2: No, you and Cap.
0: Hey, first of all...
4: We're the nitwits. It is the summer of Schwanz. And the summer of nitwits.
0: Yeah, and watch your tone.
4: Oh, yeah.
0: All right, don't forget.
4: Evan, listen to this drop yesterday from the show. Stand by. 3-2.
2: It was to you.
4: Do you have the Eisen drop, Lindsay? Play the 3-2.
0: 3-2. Right.
5: 3-2.
4: There we go. Now.
2: First of all, watch your tone.
4: Yeah, that's what Sedano said to me in the first segment yesterday.
0: Watch your tone, little boy.
1: What did you do to get that so early? I actually see that like an hour.
4: I don't remember, actually.
0: I don't know, but you had the audacity.
2: You made some ridiculous remark, and you were like, you know, you were doing this silly voice, and I was like, enough of you.
0: Yeah,
2: like, this is too early. I'm not starting the show arguing.
1: Is watch your tone secretly the most insulting thing someone could say? Like, if someone says, oh, you're a moron, isn't that less insulting than watch your tone?
0: Yeah, it is. Watch your tone, to me, is right there with, that's a lazy take. Like, anytime you tell somebody that's a lazy take, that's sort of where things end, you know, because you've just now put down your cards and went, that's it, over, you're lazy, that's the end. So watch your tone, to me, is a comp to that's a lazy take.
1: What if Cappy?
0: Yeah.
1: Okay, I'm gonna give you an either or. Someone could either say to you, watch your tone, or do you know who you're talking to right now?
2: No, that's obnoxious. Yeah. That's the most obnoxious.
4: Yeah, we don't do that.
0: But the watch your tone thing bothers me in this regard. Like I feel like at this point it's me and Mateo sitting there in the living room, and George walks
2: in. Oh, I gave Mateo a watch your tone last night, too.
0: Yeah, see, that's what I'm saying.
4: Oh, really?
0: Like, yeah, see, we are now...
2: Yeah, but that was not in reference to you, Cappy.
0: No,
2: the lazy take, by the way, has been in reference to you. And you know what you've done?
0: Yeah.
2: You've elevated your takes.
4: Wait a minute, I've gotten lazy take, too, before, though.
0: Yeah,
2: well, but you've not elevated your take.
1: Hey, Morales.
4: Yes.
1: Morales.
4: Yes.
1: Watch your tone.
4: There you go.
0: Damn right.
2: Hey, Adam, but anyway, can we agree, Evan, that this version of the Lakers, while it is going to be a competitive version of the Lakers, may or may not be the version that actually ends up winning the championship?
1: May not be is where I would go definitively on that. It will not be. Like, I got to tell you right now, this may be sacrilegious. I think the more interesting roster evolution is with the Clippers more than the Lakers right now. I am fascinated by what the Clippers are doing in terms of their roster right now and how they are going to turn it into, ultimately, a championship-caliber roster, if that is their goal. In other words, we've heard of sign and trade. We've never heard of sign to trade. I believe they signed Rui Hachimura yesterday to trade him. I believe that contract is designed to be traded.
2: Yes.
1: I even believe the acquisition of Brandon Ingram, although a big number, not for too many years, could be one to trade. Derrick Jones Jr. could be one to trade. I believe the LA Clippers have more maneuverability to put themselves in a position to one day get really good versus the Lakers, who are going to be fine, and I don't know that they're going to be really good, but they are solely dependent on, is Walker Kessler worth it? That's not to say I would rather go to a Clippers game than a Lakers game. No, I'd rather listen to the Lakers game above all, then go specifically for the dessert cart, et cetera, et cetera. But the reality is the Lakers are the best. I understand that, and they're awesome. But their roster, to George's point, there's just no way they think the team they have now can win a title unless Walker Kessler is worth it.
0: Yeah. By the way, speaking of the Clippers, you know, what the Clippers did is not that dissimilar. In other words, the Lakers, in my opinion, had to get rid of LeBron to hand the team off to Luka. The Clippers had to get rid of Kawhi to eventually find their new leader. And at least in trading Kawhi, they were able to bring back two first-round picks. And then whatever, the second-round swap doesn't really matter. But at least they got something for him so that they could clear him out of the way so that they could build a roster, because you cannot build around Kawhi Leonard because you can't count on him.
1: Right, but then, and the Clippers, in theory, are dying to get Luka, like whoever their version of Luka is. The only thing, as we've discussed many of times, is that Luka is a player you build around, but in reality, you are trying to build to protect. Kawhi, you know, when he was right, you don't need to build to protect. There's still a massive part of the Luka equation is that we must get this kind of player to make up for deficiencies.
0: Fair.
1: And that's a weird thing.
0: No,
1: that's a weird thing.
0: That's fair. Hey, listen, can I make a left turn? Can I, like, pump the brakes hard and make a left turn here? Ev, I heard you this morning talking about Team USA and what happened last night.
1: Right.
0: I am so devastated in this way. It would be one thing if they went out and played their best and we saw their best and it wasn't enough. But I thought they stunk from the first minute of that game. That first goal told me everything I needed to know. They're all standing around looking at each other. Your fault, your fault. Where were you? The goalkeeper comes out and makes that ridiculous play. We tied the game previous to that, and then within 60 seconds, they take the lead. I'm so upset about Team USA, not because they lost exclusively, it's because how they lost and what else they lost, which was the opportunity of a lifetime to be in that round on your home field. What do you have to say about all that? I was listening to you this morning.
4: Because, Evan,
1: yeah, I mean,
4: Evan, Cappy was very adamant yesterday and did the whole patriotic. He was all about Team USA. And made all these, for once, he made succinct, amazing points. And even Sedano was like, hey, that's a good point. And then last night, they got their doors blown off.
0: Yeah, yeah,
2: yeah. It's more of an ego thing,
1: so,
2: I feel like, right now.
1: I don't claim to know a lot about soccer. I do claim I have my standard things, which is, let's not be so cocky to think that soccer needs us. We need soccer more than soccer needs us. It's the biggest sport in the world. It doesn't need the United States of America. Let's just be clear about that. It's that unbelievable of a sport. Period. Next sentence. What I was frustrated with last night is I just can't understand what the hell the goalie was doing. Like, just dilly-dallying like that. Like, what is happening? It's like elementary-level mistakes. And the opportunity lost, Cappy, is like process and end result. People could say the process behind United States soccer feels better than ever. End result is the exact same as it always is. So long-term diagnosis of this, or prognostication of it, is you don't get the dream team for international basketball. What I mean by that is, I believe Luka and Jokic and Wemby and SGA and all these unbelievable international players, in part, are attracted to play basketball when they're kids because of the residue of the 1992 Dream Team all across the world. If this United States men's soccer team would have advanced deeper into the World Cup than ever before, there would have been more and more young children across the country that likely would have embraced this because of the dynamic nature of this team, what would have been where maybe long-term we have sustainability at that level. The reality was this was fool's gold. It's not that they weren't good, but they weren't good enough. And those who know this sport way better than I do tell you that Belgium is really good. Belgium's not the elite of the elites. So if we lost 4-1 to Belgium, which is our second loss to Belgium, by the way, we lost 5-2 to them a couple of months back. So we've lost by 3 goals twice to this squad. Like, if we lost to Belgium this way, what would have happened if we faced Argentina or France or Spain, etc.? We're in the exact same spot as we always are. We just thought we were different because it was happening in our country, and we got a break in terms of the red card suspension.
0: Oh, thanks. Or was
4: that's
0: that
4: a good
0: break?
4: Job, Evan. That's a good job.
2: Great
4: rack
2: dismount. Sounds like you know what you're talking about.
0: Nah.
4: That was good, Evan.
1: I really don't. I swear, I really don't.
2: No, but that's a rational, reasonable take to have. Yeah.
0: You have been judged as rational and reasonable.
1: Watch your tone with me, young
0: damn
1: man.
0: Right. You tell him. Watch your tone. You sit in the corner, kid.
2: It's a good tone. Rational and reasonable.
0: Like that tone.
4: Yeah, sit in the corner and swing off.
0: That's good tonality.
1: I think we should also take on some really big contracts internationally. And then...
4: you already dismounted. That's fine. The great Evan Cohen, you hear on Sportsmanlike. Weekdays, 3 to 7 a.m. for that afternoon, for that morning drive leading into this show. Evan, Take the rest of the day off. We love you.
1: Thanks, guys.
4: Well, Sedano's side on the way out.
2: No, that was a stretch.
0: Oh, it was a stretch, not a sign.
4: The great Evan Cohen. Now we knock on the hardwood at 8:30 in the morning.
2: Oh, yeah. Which one you got today?
4: It's still, I always have the same one. Where's the other one? I got the Bristol Hickory.
2: Oh, Bristol Hickory.
0: Where's
2: you don't
0: the
2: get
0: nude?
2: The tickly walnut in there in the studio?
4: Tell that miscreant, Stephen Hernandez,
0: tell him what?
4: To get us some more wood. I want more morning and
2: we
4: hardwood.
2: We need more wood. Yeah, there's
0: I'll
2: all sorts
0: right
2: of different
0: now.
2: Wood in there, different names, and you can get that beautiful wood here. For those of you in SoCal, summer's officially here. The grill's fired up. The kids are out of school. Everybody's posting vacation photos. Meanwhile, you're still looking at those same old floors. Come on, man. It's time for an upgrade, okay? Head over to Hernandez Wholesale Flooring, where they've got millions, I repeat, millions of in-stock options. The hardwood, that smoked hickory Christopher has there, that tickly walnut Cappy likes so much, the laminate, the tile, the waterproof vinyl, the carpet, the turf for the outdoor like I got. And unlike those stores running, quote-unquote, summer blowout sales every other weekend, Hernandez gives you true wholesale pricing all year long, sucker. 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
9: As families head into summer travel season, there's one thing many people forget to plan for. What happens if someone gets sick when you're away from home? Joining us now is Dr. Peter McCullough with some smart ways to be prepared before summer begins. Doctor, summer is supposed to be relaxing, but travel can come with surprises. So why is summer a time when families should think ahead medically?
10: Because there's always stress about getting sick on a trip and then ending up in the urgent care.
9: What are some of the most common issues that families will run into during these summer trips from a medical standpoint?
10: Various forms of food poisoning or traveler's diarrhea, getting viral upper respiratory tract infections that get too far along and they become a bacterial secondary infection like a bronchitis, then of course usual things like bladder infections, yeast infections.
9: So what do you recommend people do before they leave on their trip?
10: Everybody should consider having a medical emergency kit. 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
9: So it's really all about preparedness.
10: Rational readiness. And remember, other things can happen. You know, wounds, insect bites, poison ivy. We should all be prepared.
9: Bottom line, summer goes smoother when you prepare before you pack. Dr. McCullough,

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9: Yeah, Sedano, take that. 8:23. In the morning.
10: I mean, listen, you guys can talk about Columbo and the Summer of Schwanz. You got a whole episode of Windy without me next week.
9: Well, no, because Windy's going to be, well, we do have Windy next week. Then he's going to be golfing for a month.
10: Right.
9: Then when he's back, then we'll be in serious mode. So yeah, but that's okay. Right. We listen, here's the thing. If we have Windy for an hour, all I need is 2 minutes of Columbo and the 58 minutes could be hoop.
10: Yeah. Mm-hmm. Well, but with Sedano and the Summer of Schwanz on the way, and Windy, I believe, is here in L.A. in studio next week. Do I have that right? So I don't see an hour of basketball talk. I see Windy talking NFL football. I see him talking travel plans.
9: We lost him back in 2024. You're hearing the sound of Toby Keith. Happy birthday, Toby Keith.
10: Oh, man. R.I.P.
9: It's funny. I come in there and I prep you guys. I go, we got to keep tight.
10: Yeah.
9: Because we got to get it. And then you just go, it's like you completely forgot what I said.
10: I didn't hear a word you said.
9: I literally looked at you both. I said, you got me?
10: No, I didn't hear you. I was focused.
9: You know, DeMarco's easier to prep in segment than you.
11: Fuck us up.
9: Oh, Pepe will be on with Mason and Ireland today at noon. Michael and Pepe all 3 hours today at noon with Mason and Ireland.
12: Oh, my God.
10: Did Johnny I come back yesterday with fire?
9: Yeah, he had great fire.
10: Yeah.
9: Although it was more about, like, just tearing us all down. Like, I set it up, like, Johnny I, they've waited. We've all waited for you and what your response is. And smartly, because he can't say a lot, you know, because he works for the Lakers, he then decided to talk about. He said, I listened while I was in Italy to like 3 hours of the station that day as it broke, an hour of each show, and then came out like, Cappy said this, Morales, you said this, Mace, you said this, Travis said this. So it was more about recapping what we said and that he disagreed with a lot of it, but he agreed with some of it.
10: Yeah.
9: But it was a great show yesterday.
10: Was he watching us on YouTube while he was in Italy?
9: No, he was listening on the app.
10: Yeah?
13: Yeah.
10: Well, I didn't know if the app was like
13: the international
10: deal. He said
13: it would come on around 11 p.m. and he would listen while everyone went to bed for just a little bit.
10: Okay.
13: Get a little

0: piece of it.
1: Sounds good.
2: Yeah, that's all John needs, a little piece sometimes.
1: I think Johnny I would let me use his house in Coeur d'Alene this summer.
2: So he brought that up.
1: Yeah.
2: He brought it up that, yeah, like, oh, Cappy got his new deal done. I go, yeah. I said he did. He goes, ah, he's got some extra bread. I go, yeah. He goes, because he's already hit me up about Idaho.
1: Well, the thing
2: and
1: is,
2: I said, don't let him stay at your house.
1: Yeah, well, I'm.
3: You actually hit him up about
4: Idaho? Do you still
3: Idaho?
4: Have a daughter who lives in Boise?
1: Yeah, I do. Yeah. But it's not near Coeur d'Alene.
4: I know. That's what I'm saying.
1: But I wanted to talk to him about, I've been thinking about, I can't find a place to go on a summer vacay.
2: Uh-huh.
1: And Coeur d'Alene is on my list of places I'd always like to go to.
2: And I'm sure there's nowhere you could Airbnb or rent.
1: No, I could. I could, but I wanted to talk to Johnny I, because, you see, I have
2: this isn't like an Airbnb he's doing. This is his home.
1: Right, no, but I have a trade option.
3: They also don't really like us very much.
2: Yeah, they don't like us.
3: Me and you, no.
1: Oh, me and you?
2: No, Coeur d'Alene isn't a huge fan
1: of... Oh, I thought Johnny I didn't like
3: us. No.
2: Have you ever watched... What's the movie?
4: Well, maybe on that.
3: Oh, I forgot what the movie is called.
2: The Order.
5: Why
2: don't you watch The Order and tell me if you want to go visit there?
1: Yeah?
2: Yeah,
5: go ahead. Based on a true story.
2: Yeah, okay. Very true story. And it wasn't that long ago.
1: Okay. Well, maybe I should be more careful. Maybe
2: but I love Johnny I. You know why I love Johnny I? Because he's like me. He's a suck on tap brother. You know what I mean?
6: I get out of the shower, I do a happy dance, and then I suck on the tap.
2: And yesterday we talked about getting Mace a Life Source water system. Then Mace can suck on the tap. Then Johnny I and I will go over to his house and watch Juan and Mace suck on the tap.
1: Wait, what?
2: With our friends from Life Source Water System.
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2: 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Wendy is next, Jack. Quack. Good morning. The Sedano and Cap Morning Show. Toto, one of those power artists from Yacht Rock. Even though Sedano said some mean things about Yacht Rock yesterday.
1: He did say mean things.
2: Ireland heard that, too, and Ireland took offense.
1: Yeah, I didn't like it.
4: Okay,
1: you know who else was pissed?
2: Dieter?
1: The guys from Yachtly Crew.
2: Well, I don't know about that. I'm
1: yeah,
2: not going to lie.
1: They were pretty pissed.
4: Okay, sorry to those guys. They're nice fellows. They're lovely fellows. Mm-hmm. But, I mean, it's just not my genre of music.
2: Well, it must be someone, because they sold out their show in Burbank in 6 hours, thanks to us, coming up in August.
4: I'm not saying anything about the individuals. It's just not the genre of music I prefer. It's okay for like a few minutes, but it's not like something I want to listen to for days upon days.
1: You don't want to listen to Toto on repeat?
4: Toto Africa.
2: Frankly, on repeat might only get you an hour.
4: Toto Africa is an anthem, okay? Yeah. It's fantastic. And I'll sing it, you know, to the top of my lungs in the car. But I like variety. I don't just want to listen to Yacht Rock all day, every day.
6: Egyptian Lover. That's what he wants.
1: That's a jam.
3: Egyptian Lover.
1: Do you know that song?
4: Egyptian Lover.
3: Yeah, of course.
1: Oh, wait.
4: See,
1: you do?
4: See, Gator knows.
1: See, all the old guys, we all know Egyptian Lover. Hey, yesterday, I broke this out because Egypt had taken a lead over Argentina. So I was like, Egypt is the place to be. Egypt. And everybody else looked at me like, what are you doing? Never heard of it. And then you know what Morales did? You talk about hurting somebody's feelings. The entire country of Egypt is now mad at Morales because he thought this song sucked. Egypt.
2: Well,
1: Egypt.
2: It's time to find out the opinion on this, Sam. Let's pot it up for one moment. So I want to know what Wendy thinks. The great Brian Windhorse.
1: Yeah.
2: Join us now. Wendy, good morning.
8: Good morning, guys.
2: Do you know Egypt by the Egyptian Lover, this song?
8: I know Walk Like an Egyption.
2: There you go.
1: Okay.
2: There
1: also
2: you go.
1: A good song.
3: Very nice.
1: Also a good song.
4: Also an excellent song.
1: Yeah, the Bengals.
2: Yeah.
1: Yeah.
2: Well, anyway, this became a bit yesterday because of Egypt in the World Cup, but now we don't have to worry about that anymore.
1: It is true. How we doing, Wind? How we doing now that we're well into the off season? I guess. I mean, Summer League is happening, but How are we living today, Wendy?
8: Yeah, I mean, it's not my off season at all. I've still got an absolutely full schedule. People are like, you can get a break now. I'm like,
4: nope.
8: Are you crazy? When the footballs get kicked and training camp starts, that's when we get a break, and everyone at ESPN forgets my name. You know, Cappy, you'll be like, what was the name of that guy?
4: Yeah.
8: You'll be like in week four of the NFL season, what was the name of that guy that we used to have in here?
4: Mm-hmm.
8: You won't remember my name, and I'll be so happy.
1: I'll be like this. Wendy, I'll be like this. I'm like, what was the guy's name that had all those smart travel tips that I really need to connect with?
0: Great with hotels.
1: In real
0: flights.
1: Life. Yeah. I know. Oh, that guy.
0: Points.
1: Right. Wendy.
8: I'll be calling you to schedule that club fitting, and you'll be like, I'm sorry.
1: Who is this? Get to me when training. Get to me when the NBA training camp's
2: Wait
1: open.
2: Wait a minute.
1: I'll
2: you owe
1: you.
2: Wendy a club fitting, too?
8: No. He doesn't owe me anything. He just offered
2: so
8: to help me set up.
2: Yeah. So you offer and owe him one.
4: Mm-hmm.
2: Tommy still.
8: Yep.
2: Deshae and me.
1: No, Deshae
2: four
1: and Tommy.
2: Club fittings.
1: Not you.
2: Four club fittings, Jack.
1: You're a bad guy. You're out. No, Wendy wants to come down. He wants to come down to the Callaway Test Center, and he wants to get the Xander Schauffele treatment.
0: He deserves
1: exactly.
0: it.
1: He does deserve it. That's exactly right.
0: You know, I like to say hi to Wendy, Cappy. I was telling you before the show.
1: Wendy,
0: right?
1: You know, Chris Geeter McGee.
0: He doesn't know me?
1: No, he does know you.
0: I mean,
1: he knows you.
4: He's in the league. He knows who Geeter is.
0: Right.
4: You're the host of the Lakers pre and post game.
0: I get excited, George, when I see him at the arena, and I don't want him to think it's weird. I mean, I'd like to say hi to Wendy. He's,
1: okay.
0: I'm a fan.
8: Of course we've met.
0: I know.
8: How many years have you been in the league? 20?
0: Thank you for saying that. You're the only guy that realizes
1: what
0: that.
1: A nice
0: Thank
1: guy.
0: You. What a nice guy.
1: Yeah, and he knows Spectrum. He watches it too, man. He knows it. So he's...
8: You know that I have Dave McMenamin's Spectrum login because I want to watch the behind the what do they call the behind the Lakers show?
0: Yeah,
8: the
0: backstage.
4: Backstage.
8: I love that.
0: Oh, when you ever need that pass, you let me know. Can I get fired?
8: I've used McMenamin's for years.
0: That's beautiful.
1: That's great. Yeah. I love it. I'm having actually a little bit of a problem because I use.
4: Oh, here we go. Cappy's about to get Geeter's login.
1: Yeah,
4: here's how it goes. I knew that was coming.
1: I think my girlfriend got mad at me.
0: Oh.
1: And she changed her login to the Spectrum app, which is what I use to watch like Lakers stuff and Dodger stuff. And I'm like too afraid of her to say, hey, did you change the login to punish me for something that I did? Or like, you know, were you mad at me about something? And she knows that the way to hurt my feelings, the way to really punish me, is to take my Spectrum login.
0: She knows.
1: So I may need McMenamin's.
8: We'll negotiate.
1: Okay. I bet his password is LeBron.
4: Oh, wow.
1: That's funny.
2: That was good.
1: Come on.
2: That was good.
0: Yeah. Wendy, by the way, what do you think of the 16-year anniversary? Of the decision.
4: Oh, wait, Brian. Okay. If Geeter's definitely not. I don't think he's heard this story, but I tell everyone who because there's always someone listening for the first time. You've told this story before about that day and what your life was like during those days and where you were stationed basically.
8: Right. Well, think about July 8th and thinking about so for the first 4 days, I went down to the office building where this was a different time. The teams all came to the office building to meet with LeBron. I sat in the lobby of the office building and watched Mikhail Prokhorov and Jay-Z and Jim Dolan and the Clippers, Andy Roser and Neil O'Shea. That was the Clippers representation. You know, the Knicks came in with Mike D'Antoni, Donnie Walsh, Allen Houston. The Nets brought in Jay-Z and Avery Johnson. The Heat come in with Riley's bag full of rings and Alonzo Mourning and Mickey Arison and Andy Ellisberg, and they had a cart behind them with the whole AV set up where they set everything up, and the Clippers literally walked in, Andy Roser and Neil O'Shea, and they had a binder. That's what they had. And the Heat made them wait for like a good 20 or 30 minutes, and there was no place to wait. The Heat's, we should have known, George. the Heat's a lot of time went over by like 20 minutes. LeBron had a lot of follow-up questions, and the Clippers just waited around in the lobby, no place to sit, just stood around.
0: Shocker.
8: Then when they came out, Riley apologized for going late, and they just took it. What else were they going to do? But so that was for a few days, and then after that, I went to his camp every day. He was running this camp, this Nike camp, and Chris Paul was there, and these guys were working out, and nobody was saying anything. And the only thing that they told me basically was, hey, just because he's doing it in Greenwich does not mean he's going to the Knicks, which was code for me to be he wasn't going to the Knicks. And I made the decision not to go to Greenwich because I wasn't going to be let in. And that was not a good sign. The Cleveland beat writer was not going to be let in. Forget about interview. Like, they were going to let me in the room. The night of the actual decision, I was just home in Cleveland. And what I remember, I had heard earlier in the day it was probably Miami. I reported it as much, but we didn't have social media and internet, you know, online news wasn't as much of a thing. So even though it had been somewhat reported that it was going to be in Miami, the overwhelming majority of the fans did not know that. And it found out in real time there. And so it wasn't that nobody knew, but the mass audience didn't know. But my memory is when Dan Gilbert released the letter. Mm-hmm. The letter came out about 30, 45 minutes after.
4: In Comic Sans.
8: Yeah. And I thought, for no good reason, to be clear, I couldn't stop laughing. I thought it was hysterical. I think just the absurdity of the situation, I was laughing so hard that I was unable to work for like 2 minutes. I can't explain why, because there's nothing funny about it. But I was just laughing at the absurdity of the entire situation. So, years later, folks in the LeBron camp told me, you know, that when they were on the plane, they actually had two different planes that they flew from Connecticut down to Miami. They had already they thought it was a great thing, the decision. They raised a bunch of money. They liked it. But they had already kind of got the vibe that this was being received very, very poorly. Oof. And they kind of, like, someone who was on the plane told me that the flight was completely silent. You thought it would be a sort of a celebratory thing. It was completely silent. And people were like, wow, I don't know. Is this a mistake? You know, whatever. And then they got to Florida and they saw the letter and they were like, you know, bleep this guy and, you know, let's go get this contract signed. So that letter played a key role, and it was, I'm not saying he was going to reverse himself, but I'm just saying that letter was a fact, was a certain thing that happened that night that was significant that I remember.
1: So today's 16 years after the fact, Wendy, you know, LeBron's been out here in LA for 8 seasons. I'm sure he's got a great sense of showmanship and show business. Might he, on the anniversary, 16 years later, make a new decision?
8: Maybe. He's doing it on his time. I mean, the thing about it is the situation has really been the same for a week. There's been no change to the NBA for a week. The last sort of big domino that's fallen has been, the Jaylen Brown trade. And, you know, the thing that's different about this free agency than the previous ones is that there's no monetary factor involved. Like in 2010, we could all plainly see the 5 teams that had opened the cap space. There was not a mystery there. In 2014, we could see when the Cavs started making moves to open up the cap space, we could, you know, you could get a telegraph because the teams had to have the money available. Because he has expressed that money is not a driving factor here, and because he has said that happiness is, I mean, happiness is in the eye of the beholder. How can I say what another man's happiness is? He can pick any team and give an explanation that it's for happiness. And who are any of us? It's what I'm saying is it's very hard to project. And also the league doesn't, you know, there's some going to be like I think DeMar DeRozan, for example, and like Jonathan Kuminga, like these could be free agents that may have to see what LeBron does to see where they might end up. But it's not like it was in 2010 and 2014 where like the entire market was frozen for days on end waiting. So he has all the time in the world. Like, I hope this isn't the case, but he could wait until August if he wanted to, because these teams are going to add him at a value. And, you know, he's going to be, they're not going to have to, you know, tear their teams apart. Now, if he decides that, you know, taking less money means taking the mid-level $15 million, which he could, he hasn't defined what taking less is, at $15 million, he's still a preposterous bargain. And you start seeing teams like trade pieces off, like if the Cavs were to trade Max Strus to the Brooklyn Nets today just to get salary cap space, that would be a flag that something was about to happen. But as long as he's willing to take, you know, whatever teams have to offer, there's no reason that he has to make his mind up anytime soon, and he can sit back and wait and watch. And if he wants to help Anthony Davis out by applying some leverage, you know, why not? There's no penalty in doing that either.
4: Brian, what do you make of Bob Myers going on Rich Paul's podcast?
8: I know both men, and I've known them for many years, and I think they're both savvy and smart, and they both have their own motivations.
1: George, yeah. You like that answer, George?
4: I do. It's cautious. but what I would also say is, I said this earlier, the whiteboard thing was already enthralling to me. Mm-hmm. And then I didn't realize Bob was going to join them on the podcast. And I love Bob, I was surprised, but also I was like, oh, that's really smart. And I'm like, what world are we living in that Bob Myers is joining a Rich Paul podcast? And how much longer can I continue to live in it was what I said earlier.
8: Well, I'll just say this. Like, Bob was my teammate at ESPN. I spent hours with him, learning from him and talking basketball. And he's such an impressive guy. What was Bob going to say on the podcast that was going to influence LeBron? You know what I'm saying? Like
4: no,
8: it's great
4: for sure.
8: Content.
4: Yeah.
8: You know, this is what I'm saying. Teams are not, LeBron, come look at our practice facility.
4: Right.
8: We have an underwater treadmill. Yeah. LeBron, look at our meal facility. Like, we can cook. Like, he doesn't... He's aware of who's on the Sixers. You know, he's aware of what their facilities are. Like, this is not any free agency that has ever happened. And, you know, I see people, you know, saying, oh, well, LeBron fits in better with this team versus this team because here he can play his natural position. Guys, he played center and point guard for the Lakers in the same games at time 2 months ago. You know, like, I'm not worried about him fitting somewhere. Like, you know, everywhere he goes, there will be a transition period. No matter which team he goes to, it will take some time to figure out whether it's going to work. He's going to fit anywhere. You know, so I think it's great content and it's awesome in this time where we're trying to, you know, obviously fill time, but I don't think it's relevant. Like LeBron is not going to pick the 76ers because Bob went on the podcast.
4: No, of course not. No, but I just found it fascinating in an era where content continues to be different, and I enjoyed it, is what I'm saying. Like, that was more kind of the approach.
8: Listen,
4: I was taking.
8: The Atlanta Hawks just hired my podcast co-host.
4: Yeah, I know.
0: Yeah.
8: So
1: you want to do that, Wendy? You want to?
8: No,
1: no,
8: no, not at all. But I'm just
4: like
8: saying, like, you know. You know, J.J. Redick was on ESPN and had a podcast, right. And it ended up as the head coach of the Lakers.
4: Let's think about it this way. How many of our colleagues, just in the last 5 years, are now working for teams in some capacity?
8: Well, I mean, are you including...
4: You mentioned three, right?
8: Yeah, a lot. You know, Kevin Pelton, who's another one of my colleagues who went... Now he works for the Connecticut Sun, will be the Houston Comets in their front office. You know, Bobby Marks, if he wanted to, my colleague Bobby Marks, he could be at a team in the next 10 minutes.
4: Yeah.
8: If he wanted to. So, yeah, I mean, it is routine. I mean, I spent 6 months working every week with the current head coach of the University of North Carolina. You know,
1: Bill Belichick?
4: Michael Malone. I did 4 games with the guy.
1: I'm
4: all
1: joking.
4: 4 of his games, I did them.
1: I'm joking.
4: And I in no way in my wildest dreams did I think he wanted to coach, but I didn't think he'd coach North Carolina or a college.
8: You know what's
4: team.
8: Funny about that, George? We were sitting there, and you know there was all these rumors about Billy Donovan going to North Carolina.
4: Yeah.
8: The only thing Malone ever said was we were sitting there, you know, doing a countdown, and we were in the green room watching a game, and you know something came up about Donovan, North Carolina, and. And Malone goes, he's not getting North Carolina.
1: He knew.
0: Yeah.
7: Hey, Wendy, have you ever been recruited by a team?
8: Yes.
7: Really?
8: Mm-hmm.
7: Who?
8: More than a decade ago. I don't want to talk about it. I was never offered the job. So I had several conversations about it, how it might work. I do not have any interest in working for a team. No, by the way, I don't have the skill set. It's not my end of the business. I do not pretend to have evaluation of players. I get information because I don't wear team gear. I operate in a neutral setting. I share information as much as I get information and I give information. I don't think I could do that if I worked for a team. So
1: but
8: no, I have no interest in doing it. But Bontemps is very, very savvy and way savvier behind the scenes than you may see, in front of the scenes. And the people in the league, knew that.
1: I have always believed that people in media, and I'm not talking about a Bobby Marks or a Lewis Riddick who went from a front office job and then got into media and then got back into it. I've just always believed that a lot of people in media are fully capable. I mean, listen, I'll give you guys examples. There was a guy who was the general manager of the Carolina Panthers. His name was Marty Herney, and you'll have to fact check me exactly on this. But this guy was in media. He was like a newspaper reporter.
9: He did radio. He did sports radio.
1: Yeah?
9: I think he still does, honestly.
1: Oh, really?
9: Yeah.
1: And then, I look at a guy like, what was the guy's name who was the coach of the Ravens, won a Super Bowl? I can't come up with the last name. Tall, skinny guy. He was a PR guy, and he became a head coach of an NFL team and won a Super Bowl. I can't come up with his last name. Billick.
8: Listen, Steve Kerr, now obviously Steve Kerr had been a general manager, but Steve Kerr had never coached on any level in his life, and mm-hmm. he went from the TNT booth to winning a championship.
1: Mm-hmm.
8: J.J. Redick, what was it? Had never coached anything above his...
0: Nine-year-old.
1: Yeah.
8: And J.J. looks like he is going to have a very long, successful career as a coach. I mean, I do think experience matters, but you either know the game or you don't.
1: Yeah.
8: And, J.J. knows the game. Bontemps knows the game. He knows strategy moves. So, anything could happen. But I would say that when it comes to, Bob, I think, only enhanced. Basically, Bob was turning down so many jobs.
4: Oh, my God.
8: Guys.
4: Yeah.
8: Yeah. Like, he was joking with me. He was like, people are coming to me, and I'm telling them, like, listen, I'll do the job, but I'm not leaving my house. I remember.
4: Well, think
8: him
4: about
8: to
4: the
8: me,
4: Washington job he got, the Commander's job. Like, it was that. It was like consultant at first. Like,
8: right.
4: He'd fly out there occasionally, like whatever. But yeah.
8: Right. And he was just like, he's like, what's crazy to me is I tell these teams that I have like 10 conditions, and all of them are deal breakers. And they don't say no. They keep coming. So Bob was such in demand.
1: Mm-hmm.
8: And one of the reasons in such in demand is because he's so good at handling a complex situation and talking through a complex situation. So Bob's his job and what he can do is only enhanced by hearing him explain it, his viewpoints and things. And so I would say he should do a podcast weekly anyway, because when he came, he was a four-time champion executive. He came to ESPN and doing the podcast that he did and doing TV, talking about the game, had people literally banging on his door. So what if he wants a player like LeBron, why wouldn't he do it? Like, I think it absolutely makes sense.
1: What do you guys think was the more uncomfortable conversation to be had here in the last, call it, 2 weeks? Do you think it was LeBron and JJ chatting, where LeBron's like, man, I put you in this job and now I'm out? Or do you think it was Luka and Jackson Hayes, where Jackson Hayes says, hey, man, I became a Slovenian citizen for you and now I play for the Jazz? Which of those two conversations do you suppose was more uncomfortable?
8: Real talk, I think the Lakers are going to miss Jackson Hayes. Like, I don't think that was Luka being like, yeah, we're moving on, buddy. Like, that was in the grand scheme of things, it's not going to be the difference between them winning the championship or not. But I think they'd like to have Jackson Hayes.
0: Yeah, he got more money, right, Wendy?
8: Yeah,
0: I mean, that was it.
8: Yeah, they couldn't afford him. By the way, I think, I don't know how the relationship is at this exact second, but I would think that JJ and LeBron are great. I mean, like, I think that they accomplished a lot together. And I think, that podcast that LeBron and JJ unlocked, which helped him get the opportunity, like, I don't know if he would have gotten a head coaching job like that. And he very clearly, I think, has a chance to really excel in it. So, like, I think every coach, maybe not David Blatt. David Blatt's sort of a special case. But just about every coach LeBron has ever had has only benefited from LeBron. Well, Luke Walton may not think so, but most of the coaches they've had, LeBron has only benefited them. Do you know how many coaches LeBron's gotten paid? Not only coaches who had success when he was with him, you know, being their player, but also coaches who were assistant coaches who got jobs after LeBron's teams had success. I mean, in LeBron's path, in LeBron's wake, I should say, is a whole bunch of coaches who have been, they're having their lives and their careers spectacularly enhanced, and JJ is absolutely on that list.
1: Say Tyronn Lue's probably on that list. Darvin
8: Ty Lue and LeBron, when they see each other, are hugging.
0: Mike Brown.
8: Same. you know, I mean, maybe not actually hugging, but like, you know, you will not hear Ty Lue. You know, you may hear Ty Lue say that there were times where coaching LeBron was hard, and you may, you know, because it's Ty Lue's nature to, like, you know, you know, not be afraid to have a harsh word for somebody. But trust me, Ty Lue's experience with LeBron James, like, all the, why do you think all those guys were with him in France a couple of weeks ago? I mean, all of their lives were enhanced by having LeBron in it, yeah, regardless of how their situations with those teams might have ended.
4: And by the way, I
8: think
4: got
8: most of the Lakers would say the same thing.
4: I ran into Richard Jefferson yesterday, and I got some fun stories. Not for the air, though.
1: Come on,
4: just
1: man.
4: Just for you and me, Wendy, in the conference room.
1: Come on. Yeah. Come on,
8: my
1: man.
8: My favorite thing about Richard was, like, Richard didn't know where they were.
4: Yeah, no, he didn't. And he was just shirtless the whole time.
8: And the game, and the, you know, game, you know, he doesn't know when the finals are going to end. And so the finals end, and he knew that they were eventually going to be in Saint-Tropez. That was known. But he's like, so the finals end in San Antonio, and Richard's like, where are you guys? And they're like, we're in Inverness. And Richard's like, cool. Where's that?
1: Yeah, that's what I was. I don't know where Inverness is.
4: I actually have a hilarious Richard Jefferson story to tell you off the air, Brian, about that last day of the finals and the next morning.
8: Yes. But he got himself to Inverness, which, by the way, Cappy, is in northern Scotland.
1: Okay. I'm glad you told me, because I would not have known. I've been Googling it here in the next couple of seconds.
8: Yeah. He made it.
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2: The semifinal picture is starting to shape up at the 2026 FIFA World Cup. Spain edged Belgium in a 2-1 thrilling quarterfinal, setting up a heavyweight semifinal clash with France on Tuesday in what promises to be one of the biggest matches of the tournament. Now all eyes turn to today, where the final two semifinal spots will be decided. Norway, led by Erling Haaland, take on England in a marquee European showdown at 2 p.m., while Lionel Messi and Argentina face a determined Switzerland side looking to pull off another upset at 6 p.m. By the end of today, we'll know the four teams still standing and who remains just two wins away from football's biggest prize.
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3: Of Rocky IV. Meanwhile, Michelle Smallman joins us.
4: Berg.
3: But apparently, she is live, not from the airport, but inside the airplane. Good morning, Michelle.
5: Good morning, guys. Yes, I'm live from my seat on an airplane.
4: And where are we headed?
5: We are going on a little vacation. I am going somewhere warm and sunny, but I don't want to put myself on blast. But we are going to be taking off here in a second. So if I lose you, it's because I'm in the air. But we will talk up until that point.
3: Now, okay. You're sitting in Sedano class, I presume, right?
5: I am. In Sedano class.
3: Nice.
5: And this is a rarity for me. I kind of don't know what to do with myself.
6: That means she's going across the pond, which I can absolutely appreciate.
4: Yeah.
6: Michelle, it's Geeter, by the way. You were on the radio yesterday. You were not on today.
5: Yes, I was.
6: It was a struggle for them. But you brought up, you brought up top five.
5: By the way.
6: Yeah.
5: Not to interrupt you, the first thing I saw today was them saying, we're unsupervised. Michelle's not here.
6: Yeah.
5: What do we do?
6: They didn't know what to do. It was like cats and dogs living together, mass hysteria. But you did top five QBs coming into this season, and they went nuts. And they couldn't stop talking about it today, by the way. You had Patrick Mahomes at five. That is what caused an absolute ruckus. Burrow at four, Lamar Jackson at three, Stafford at two, Josh Allen at one. And they have not forgiven you for it.
5: No, I'm glad you brought this up because me taking vacation today was properly timed because they were mad at me yesterday. Legitimately mad at me about the list. Legitimate. The Canty was like, I cannot believe

0: that you had the audacity to put Patrick Mahomes number 5 on the list. And I said, are we talking about a career achievement award? Are we talking about the ranking from last season heading into this season? And I don't know why people are afraid to look at the numbers that he had before he got injured and acknowledge that he was not playing at a top 3 quarterback level. And so therefore, if I'm being fair and honest and impartial and not just being rah-rah, he doesn't deserve to be top 3 on that list. Now, of course, he could come back healthy this year and be right there, but I don't know why people are afraid to acknowledge that he didn't look like himself last year, even when healthy.
1: Well, was the argument back to you, though, that the team did not have the talent around him? Obviously, Kansas City went into this offseason, and they looked to upgrade the running back position. That's the first part of it. And then when you take a look at their receiving core, I mean, Travis Kelce is not the player that he was several years ago. They just don't have a real, I guess I'll call him a superstar wide receiver. But I guess on the other hand, you think, well, if you're Patrick Mahomes and you're the best quarterback in the NFL, you elevate the guys that you have on the field with you. So I'm just curious, Michelle, what was everybody so angry about other than his reputation and his Super Bowl rings?
2: I know we're talking sports with Michelle, but we only got her for a few moments, and it is Michelle's safe space. So go ahead, Michelle. What's your safe space today?
1: Oh, so we're killing what we're doing.
0: Okay, well, quickly on the Mahomes thing, because I think I got a second. We're just sitting here on the tarmac. Oh, actually, we're moving, but it's fine. Quickly. I did take into account the talent around him, but I feel like you can't say he's the GOAT because he is always elevating those, or the GOAT in waiting, excuse me, or the GOAT of this era. No disrespect to Tom Brady, of course, but that you can't say he is what he is because he elevates those around him and he can always succeed without having that number one guy or having a lesser version of Travis Kelce, and then say, well, he deserves to be number one because of all of that. Or like, you just can't... You can't essentially use it on both ends of the coin. You can't say, well, he should be higher because he doesn't have a lot around him, but then also say that he consistently does it. So when he doesn't perform to that level, you can't use it as an excuse. But for my safe space this week, you guys, I'm going to whisper this in the corner because I don't want my seatmate here to be nervous. I realized something about myself that's a little alarming. When I was downloading my content to watch on this flight, I realized I downloaded 2 murder mysteries to watch on the plane. Is that a concerning thing? Should I flag that and self-report that about myself, that heading into a vacation, the thing to do to like ease my mind and get myself ready to relax and have a good time is to watch murder mysteries on a plane? Am I sicko?
3: No, Michelle, I absolutely love it. Do not tell on yourself. Let them think going in, this could get weird, and I'm a little nervous.
1: Meaning,
0: you know,
1: your seatmate
0: people,
1: is looking.
0: I'm sure... She's drinking a wine, so I think we're going to be friends anyway.
1: Yeah.
0: But I was like, is this a sign of mental illness? That this is what I think is relaxing and fun heading into a weekend, like a vacation weekend? I don't know. So you guys tell me, but this is a safe space, so this is the place to talk about it.
4: Michelle,
3: I get so
4: just
3: dialed
4: so you
3: in.
4: Know, as somebody who is a big murder mystery, thriller, and true crime fan, there's actually like data that has been done and research that has been done that says that people who use true crime or any type of, downtrodden content to relax are actually considered to be emotionally intelligent. So there you go.
0: Well, there you go. So I knew I had a high EQ, and this just confirms it.
1: Wow. All right. So listen. You are in a safe space here. You know, things that you cannot talk about on Unsportsmanlike, you can talk about them here, especially during the summer of Schwanz. Because while you're away from Unsportsmanlike and Sedano is away from Sedano and Cap, we have now, Michelle, total freedom, a place where there is no judgment. So whether it's murder mysteries or comedies, it doesn't matter to us. You do you, girl.
0: Well, I appreciate that support because I was a little worried about myself. I was like, this may be something I need to examine. but I'm glad to know that it's a sign of emotional intelligence. Also, I think it's educational. You know, head on a swivel. You never know what can happen out there.
3: Yeah, you always got to have your head on a swivel. And by the way, Michelle, I love a good murder mystery. And you get so locked in, especially if it's like 3 to 4 episodes. You have to see how it ends. That one in Idaho about the kids in school, that one was insane.
1: Oh, that one freaked
0: me
1: out.
3: But then I can also flip to a rom-com. And then your seatmate is really going, what is happening with this person? But that's me.
0: It's funny you say that. I download a murder mystery, and then the next thing I downloaded was some movie that's supposed to be like a tearjerker rom-com. So we, you know, when
3: I bet I know what it is. Voicemails for Izzy, Netflix.
0: Yes.
1: Yeah.
0: No way. Is it good? Have you seen it?
3: Watched it. Loved it.
1: Really?
3: Yep.
1: Voicemails for Izzy.
3: Yeah, you're gonna have some tearjerkers and moments in there. There's some sweetness too. You know, it's the typical rom com. It's gonna follow the plan.
0: I'm being told that I have to turn my phone off, guys. I'm so sorry.
2: Great, Michelle Smallman. Thank you, Michelle. Have a safe flight.
0: Bye. Thank you.
1: Now wait a second. I have a question about the Summer of Schwanz.
2: Yeah.
1: We all talked about being cut off. Here's Geeter, guest hosting for us, doing a phenomenal job of bringing up to Michelle her top five quarterback rankings, and you decided to cut that conversation off.
2: So here's a little background on it. I have been told by my bosses, and I only have a few of them, that we wanted to retool the way Michelle's segment goes.
1: Mm-hmm.
2: That's why we created the safe space.
1: Mm-hmm.
2: So us going into like a sports topic with her isn't really the goal, especially when she's sitting on an airplane and she's like now got to worry about a sports topic. That's not really fair to her.
1: It's not
2: fair to our listeners who are hearing like background noises on an AM radio that we're now talking sports. Let her do her safe space stuff, which is more fun.
1: Okay,
2: apparently you brought that up in the prep and Lindsay told you to wait for the back, but you put it in the front, and that's okay. You got confused.
1: He put it in the front rather than in the back.
2: Yeah.
3: You know what? I've been known to do that.
2: I understand.
3: She was very excited that we brought it up.
2: I understand where you're... She's a very nice woman.
3: And I didn't know. That's my fault.
2: It's okay. Yeah. Listen, you're just stacking them up, brother.
3: Yeah, but I don't know. That seemed like a great call. We kind of got it all in.
2: True, but I'm sure I'll hear about this later. In fact, I'm already getting texted about it now from one of the bosses. Yeah.
1: Oh, really? From who?
2: Evan Cohen.
1: And what's he saying?
2: He was telling me about a special guest we're going to have tomorrow, but also he mentioned we'll talk about Michelle's safe space in our meeting today.
1: Oh, wow. So you could be in trouble today.
2: I won't be in trouble. I'll just blame Geeter.
1: Oh, you should be in trouble.
2: No, I'll just blame Geeter.
1: Well, but don't you think you should blame yourself for not preparing Geeter properly?
4: It's my fault, but I can only do
2: so many jobs.
3: It's my fault. It's my fault.
4: Well, the plan, Cappy, was since you wanted to talk football, we were going to get into that in the 8 o'clock top of the hour, like I said in our text message, but...
1: Mm-hmm.
4: And Geeter was going to bring that up on the back end of our convo with Michelle, like, oh, hey, by the way, I heard this, blah, blah, blah, blah, blah. But he was so excited to ask the question that he asked it right off the top.
3: Gotcha.
4: He was really excited.
2: You couldn't hold it in, huh?
3: I could not hold it in.
4: He was so excited.
3: And you know what? Sometimes you just get, going a little early and fast. And,
2: I understand.
3: You know, you just can't. You know, there's so much freedom that you're like, don't even know what to do with yourself.
1: Yeah,
3: and that's
1: right.
3: I think that's what happened.
2: Right? It's okay. Listen.
3: I'm piling them up.
2: In the grand scheme of things,
3: we're
2: not, trying to cure, disease over here.
3: Yeah, I mean, listen.
2: It's not the end of the world. It's fine.
3: 9 mistakes in 57 minutes? I'll take
1: not
3: that.
1: Bad.
2: I'm actually not that mad about this one.
3: Okay.
1: No, it's pretty good. Hey, listen, you said it from the very beginning of today's show. The Summer of Schwanz means freedom. And if you want to free that conversation about quarterbacks at the beginning rather than at the end, then you know what, Geet? You got the freedom because this is the beginning of the Summer of Schwanz.
2: By the way, Sedano called me yesterday, and I said, I answered the phone. I said, hey, just so you know, I'm scraping right now.
1: Mm-hmm.
2: And he goes, okay, that's fine. Are you alone? I go, what? I said, yeah.
1: What do you expect me to be? You expect Cap to be sitting right next to me?
2: I'm like, yeah, I'm alone.
4: Well, I mean, you have told stories about sitting right next to him.
2: Yeah, but like,
4: stalls before.
2: Wouldn't I have like said, hey, by the way, I'm in a stall next to Cap.
1: Yeah.
2: Don't
1: worry, I've got my headphones on. Yeah. Oh, my God.
2: Oh,
1: all right, Schivozo, tell us. Tell us what we need to know.
2: All right. You ready? You ready, Geeter? You don't want to be a city water sleazeball no more, right?
3: Mm-hmm.
2: You don't want to be a Schivozo. Exactly. Be like John Ireland and suck on your tap at home. Here in Los Angeles, we all deal with city water that's loaded with chlorine and other chemicals. 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
2: Good morning. The Sedano and Cap Morning Show. On a windy Wednesday, thanks to Wendy who joined us earlier. Time for the Lindsay segment. We like to play a TV theme like this one from Mr. Belvedere. On this day in 1990, the final episode of Mr. Belvedere aired on ABC. Of course, Bob Uecker played the dad. Now, I didn't watch it live, like on network television. I watched it later on Channel 11, Fox TV, in syndication. Because back then, syndication started like a year after you're off the air. And I loved Mr. Belvedere.
1: Bob Uecker.
14: The great Bob Uecker.
3: Yeah, of course.
1: You don't remember Cameron? Cameron.
3: Is he on that?
1: What was his name? Cameron Kirk? Cameron.
3: Is he on that?
2: Remember when
15: No, he wasn't on that. That was Growing Pains.
2: But remember when people thought the son was actually Marilyn Manson? That became like a thing?
15: That's right. That was a big rumor.
2: Yeah, no, it was. Oddly enough, before social media, we had all these weird rumors about things that would just spread from school to school.
4: I thought the rumor was Paul from Wonder Years, or is it the
2: same person?
15: Oh, no,
4: yeah. Yeah, that's what I saw. It was like his nerdy, like,
2: and then Marilyn Manson
4: picture.
2: Took out his third rib. Yeah. We'll stop there. Yeah. We'll stop there,
4: weird,
2: Peter.
4: Weird.
3: I'm still thinking about Acapulco's, dude. Legend.
2: Acapulco was a big thing. The last Acapulco in Downey just closed. And there was a Beto used to You had a lot spot, of heat. Huh? Dropped a lot of heat, though.
15: El Torito? Really? How about El Torito?
14: Oh, El Torito.
3: El Torito. El Torito.
2: There's still some El Toritos around.
14: Are there a couple around?
3: Yes.
14: Really?
3: Yes.
2: Yeah. Yeah.
16: Hey, before we get to Lindsay's segment, when the summer of soccer is over...
2: I thought you were going to say summer of schwants.
16: No, that's where I'm going. Before and when summer of soccer updates are over, can we have summer of schwans updates?
14: Hey, this is Mario Ruiz for your summer of schwans update.
17: Brought to you by Valvoline.
2: I don't know if Valvoline will like it.
14: No, they're going to love
2: well,
14: it.
2: Well, why not?
17: Oh, today, so they shared a glizzy.
2: That's a great idea.
14: We were going to share a smash burger earlier
2: Tuesday,
14: this week.
2: Rockin' Bruce.
14: Tuesday of next week?
2: Tuesday of next week.
14: Oh, God.
2: What does that mean? You're here next week.
14: I am.
2: You're here Tuesday.
14: I got some things I got to do here on Thursday. I got to go visit with partners on Thursday.
2: Why aren't you letting us know this before
14: we plan
2: stuff?
14: Well, I'm just finding this out, you know?
2: Well, no, you're here Tuesday.
17: He told Berg yesterday on their schedule talk, right?
3: Hey, I'm with you.
14: Next Thursday?
2: Yeah, and guess what? So you're going to watch...
3: Tuesday.
2: Cappy and I share the Godzilla burger from our friends at Rocket Bruce. Jenna Tigner is going to be in here from Rocket Bruce. She's amazing in the 9 a.m. hour. She might host the whole hour. I thought it was Trudell.
3: Yeah, I could be wrong. Maybe I'm on Mason.
18: Scheduling, man.
2: Yeah, I know.
17: Check the schedule.
2: Dude. Do you want to switch with Trudell? I'd prefer you're here than Trudell.
3: Wow. I mean, I would.
14: The mornings are nice.
3: Location too? Like we're going somewhere?
2: No, we're gonna be here. They're bringing food.
14: But they're bringing the Godzilla.
2: By the way, I have the list from the great Katie Carr over there. Yeah. Listen to what they're bringing.
14: Mm-hmm.
2: Hold on, standing by.
16: You're on with Mason in Ireland right now.
2: You could switch. Here's what they're bringing. Here's the note. Hi, food for next week. Wanted to get your thoughts. Pretzel and beer cheese. That a brier? Brier cheese.
14: How about
2: I think.
14: Brie.
2: She spelled it weird. B-I-E-R.
17: Beer.
14: Oh,
2: beer.
14: That's different.
17: Yeah, like
2: the Godzilla
17: version.
2: Burger for you guys to share. Ha ha. Mediterranean bowl. It looks really good on camera. Asian wings bone in. Vodka pasta. Pokey nachos. Shrimp and peach Baja salad if you want. And hot honey pepperoni.
14: This is all happening Tuesday of next week, the 14th?
2: Yes. How many times do I have to say it?
14: Wow. Well, I'm putting it on my calendar. Godzilla Burger.
2: You have to do your radio show on your... Isn't it in your contract 2 days a week?
14: Yeah, but I...
2: So what were you going to do?
14: I was thinking
2: you
14: about...
2: You were thinking of skimming a day, weren't you?
14: No, I was thinking about Thursday because I'm supposed to go with one of our marketing consultants to visit a partner. But then
2: what
14: again...
2: What partner?
14: I can't do it on Thursday. It doesn't matter.
2: Which marketing consultant?
14: Sam Lloyd.
2: To go see which partner?
14: Like an orthodontist, kind of a deal. But you know what? Thursday of next week doesn't matter. I'm not here Thursday anyway because Thursday of next week... is when I host the Great Friends Stables opening day party.
2: Oh, by the way,
14: Del
2: don't
14: Mar.
2: We have two Specs for him to record today?
14: Yeah.
2: Lindsay?
3: That's fun.
14: Yeah.
2: Don't we have two Specs for him to record?
14: Yeah. I'll do them after the show.
2: Yeah, but after the show, I got a meeting, so I don't have time to deal with you recording after the show.
14: We got 30 other people here that can help me.
2: Shocking.
17: True.
2: You know? You're right, but sometimes that doesn't help us.
14: Well, I mean, but
3: tomorrow, I guess it's just me, though?
14: No.
3: You're not coming?
14: No, I'm coming.
2: Well, he'll be on remote. I mean, from South tomorrow.
14: Yeah.
2: We'll all be here, though.
14: That's right.
2: Funchy and Kasim, one of them will show up.
14: Both of them.
2: All right, we got to get through this because we got to get to the fun show YouTube recap.
14: Mm-hmm.
2: Time for the Lindsay segment. You can follow her at Lindsay Baseball. 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Take it away, producer Lindsay.
17: Thanks, Christopher. In England, soccer fan, he sparked a 10-day international search after he vanished on his way to the World Cup. So this guy, 65-year-old Michael Hewitt, known to his friends as Little Mick, he lost his phone during a layover in Barcelona, and so he never made his connecting flight to Boston for England's match against Ghana. So he had no tickets and, like, none of his contacts were memorized, and obviously he lost his phone. So he just stayed in Spain, and he watched the matches at a local sports bar. So he was totally unaware that, like, his family and, like, the cops and even Interpol were searching for him because nobody knew where he was. Then officials finally tracked him down through his credit card charges at his hotel, and his brother said it was just, like, an embarrassingly simple but happy ending. I think it's cute because it's just like this. It reminds me of, like, Mr. Bean or something. Like, this guy's just like, oh, I didn't know everybody's looking for me. So have you or anyone in your family ever been, like, off the grid long enough to cause serious worry or, like, be reported missing or even questioned?
14: I had a situation 2 years ago.
17: I knew you would.
14: Yeah. So, okay, I'll just be honest about it. You ready? Here's what happened. My daughter was studying abroad in Amsterdam, and me and my three other kids.

0: this museum, and my son, like, it's super crowded, it's hot, and he's like, I got to get out of here. So now, but to get out of the museum, it's like a mile walk. And he leaves, and I'm like, okay, wait. He left, and now he doesn't have a phone that works. I don't have a phone that works. Only my one daughter has a phone that works. So we have five people and one phone that works.
1: That's a panic.
0: It was a total panic because we also had to, like, get back to get on a train later in the day, and we had no way of finding him. So now, here's what we do. We all split up, and if you've ever been to Paris, I've only been there for one day. There's this park across from whatever museum it is that I should know the name of, and we spread out. So now there's four of us looking for a fifth person and only one cell phone that works. And it was a disaster until we finally all luckily reconvened in front of the museum.
1: That's brutal.
0: But listen, here's a piece of advice. If you're ever traveling internationally, don't do what I did. Don't be cheap. Make sure you have your cell phone plan locked in and loaded. You must have your phone with you, especially in a foreign country.
1: Did you go to the Louvre? Is that where you went?
0: The Louvre.
1: Yeah.
0: The Louvre is the museum, and across the street is this park. Mm-hmm. And there's like a Ferris wheel, and there's like, oh, it looks like a carnival. We were screwed, man. We couldn't find each other. We couldn't communicate with each other.
1: That's tough.
0: Yeah. Didn't have the Uber app on my phone because I had no service. What a mistake.
2: Wait, you didn't pay for service because you were too cheap to, like, upgrade to it while you were out of the country?
0: It wasn't like, it wasn't just purely cheap, even though it sounds like
2: said.
0: It was, I know, but it was really more like, I felt like it required time and effort and energy.
1: And you didn't think it'd be a big deal.
0: Right. I didn't think it'd be a big deal because we'd all be together. Big mistake. Huge mistake.
3: I don't get the we'd all be together part.
0: Well, there was five of us. It was me and my four kids. And I just figured we were going to be together the entire time, so we didn't need our phones to communicate with one another. What did I need my phone for?
3: Why wouldn't you want that in a foreign country?
0: Because I also, okay, maybe this was the cheap part.
2: Well, who gets arrested from time to time, or at least foreign country things.
0: Wherever I go, I'll just jump on Wi-Fi. That was kind of my thinking. It was a disaster. I had to go into a restaurant, order food to get on their Wi-Fi to start trying to text people. Yeah. Anyway, you ever have this happen?
1: No.
0: Absolutely not.
1: Not to that level.
2: They don't even have air conditioning over their cap. What do you think they all got?
1: I mean,
2: Wi-Fi
1: I think all
2: for?
1: My benders were more in the 90s where people didn't really have the cell phones to track you anyway or find you. Acapulco, sleeping over, whatever you had to do.
3: Like the country or the restaurant?
1: The restaurant.
0: Oh, you know what I mean? Acapulco. I also thought.
3: Yeah, I didn't know what he meant.
0: I also thought it was the city.
3: All right, thank you, Lindsay. The Lindsay segment each weekday at 9:30 or whenever we can, really. All right, Cap, you got that spec? I just sent it to you.
0: Mm. I can find it.
3: I don't know what the means.
0: It means I got to go into my email.
3: You don't have your email open during the show?
0: I do.
3: All right, while you find it, let's do the Funchy YouTube chat recap.
4: Time for Funchy. Michael Funches.
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6: All right, guys. Johnny Utah.
3: Big friend of the show and fan of us.
6: Oh, my God. He was tripping because we were talking about USA soccer, men's soccer, at the beginning of the show, and he's, like, wondering why we were still talking about them. And
3: Johnny Utah, who says we all suck and the show sucks,
6: yes.
3: But yet is here every day.
6: Every day. Every day, yes. He's wondering why we're not even talking about the Women's World Cup, which starts next year.
0: And okay, Johnny Utah.
6: And I told Johnny Utah, once you get your own show, I will listen to it and talk about the World Cup next year.
1: Utah,
6: how about that?
1: Give me two.
0: Yeah, right. Give me two. Two meatball sandwiches.
6: Also, one guy, CJ, whatever his name is, how many people do you need to do a radio show?
3: A lot.
1: The more
6: can
1: the
6: you
1: merrier.
6: Say overstaffed? I work in an industry, and this is crazy.
3: He works in what industry?
6: This industry.
3: Well, let me tell you, I guess he works in the same industry as us. You know what I don't do? Go on other radio stations' YouTube.
6: There you go.
0: Who's this complaining about? This?
6: He was complaining that we have so many people on the show today. We're overstaffed.
0: Who is it?
1: You know why? Because it's awesome. That's
6: yeah, right. That's
1: fun.
6: What I'm saying. And I told him, why are you hating on us?
0: Don't hate.
6: And you're in the industry.
0: Celebrate.
6: We're creating jobs.
1: Yeah.
6: Hey,
2: we're
6: man.
2: Thriving.
6: We got yeah.
2: yeah.
6: What's
1: I
6: wrong with you, bro?
1: I was invited in today because Cappy came back from his vacation. Was going to go on vacation. And didn't you know we're all here? More
6: exactly.
1: the merrier. George
6: exactly.
1: is leaving.
6: And our scheduling sucks. So whatever.
3: I like how much you got that dig in on the way out.
6: Geeter, you're good, you're bad. You're up and down today, man. Everyone, but people do love you. People
1: you know what,
6: love that you're a great addition to our station, man.
1: Love, hate, like up and down, that's life, right? Like, I'm all for it, brother. Like, let's
0: by the way, the way you just said brother was so Hulk Hogan.
1: God, that was so awesome.
6: This is my favorite
1: just
6: one.
1: Just trying to get better, man.
6: This is my favorite one of the day by Nugs and Wings.
1: Ha!
6: Cappy looks like Johnny Cage from Mortal Kombat 2.
3: All right.
6: And I got Carlo to put up a picture on our YouTube, this a side-by-side of Cappy.

0: and the guy and Johnny Cage and
1: let me take a look. Let me see Johnny Cage.
0: Carlo. There he goes.
1: Okay.
2: Not bad.
0: Yeah, look,
2: not bad.
0: Carl Urban. You know what I got?
1: Yeah. You know what?
3: Is he the guy in The Boys, right?
0: Yes, yes.
3: Yeah, yeah.
0: People say Cappy looks like him.
1: Although, Carlo, did you put those glasses on me? Because those are not my brand of glasses, you know.
3: That's okay. Thank you, Fungie. You're back tomorrow?
0: I am back tomorrow with a tuna sandwich.
3: Oh, that's right. You got to remind me in the morning to eat tuna sandwich.
0: Yeah,
3: in the
0: if you want me to go get them, I'll go get them.
1: I would like for
3: actually,
1: you to take a picture.
0: You know,
1: and
0: hopefully they have enough. You
3: so
0: know?
3: You'll go get them, and then we'll just eat them here.
0: Yeah.
3: Okay, I'll do a 7 a.m. tuna sandwich. Okay, pick two up. I'll Venmo you.
0: All right, cool.
3: All right. Cappy, you want to do the spec real quick?
1: Yeah, I have a question about a pronunciation that you may or may not know. Do you know Dr. Monica's last name pronunciation?
3: I'm guessing no. Let me look at it.
1: Yeah, because it's spelled M-A-D-A-N. Is it Madon? Is it Madden? Is it? I think it would be
4: record both.
1: Madon.
4: Just in case.
1: Yeah.
3: Do two pronunciations for me. Here we go. 3-2.
1: Hey, everybody, it's Cappy. 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
3: Apparently now it's Madden. They're all saying in the back.
5: Okay. It is Madden.
1: Okay.
3: Well, this becomes less of a bit if we have to do it over
1: again. I'm going
3: to
1: pick it up.
3: All right, pick it up. 3-2.
1: Dr. Monica Madden. And then I'm going to give you this one. Dr. Madden. See that?
3: But then you got to do the solo name, too.
1: Oh. Dr. Madden.
3: Oh. You say in the next line, Madden.
1: Yeah, I do.
3: Right? Dr. Madden? That's all it says?
1: Yeah.
3: Doesn't it say it one more time in there?
1: Let's see here.
4: Yep, last one.
1: Dr. Madden. And her... I'm doing this in different
3: Can't
1: tones.
3: You just do the sentence for me?
4: This is going to be the best spec spot ever.
1: Okay, here we go. Here, listen to these sentences. That's why I want to tell you about my friends at Beverly Hills Orthodontics and Dr. Monica Madden. Dr. Madden was born and raised right here in L.A. That's the first one.
3: Okay, give me that last sentence.
1: And then the last one is, Dr. Madden and her team use the latest technology to deliver an incredible 5-star experience.
3: Okay, good.
1: And then there's one more.
3: Oh.
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4: There is one more.
1: Where's that one?
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1: You're in expert hands with Dr. Madden and her amazing team.
3: Ba-doop.
1: Hey, I'll tell you something. I'm going to visit Dr. Madden next week.
3: Not Thursday. She's going to be here Tuesday.
1: Yeah, it can't be Thursday because I got to go. I got to host a big party on Thursday, you know? Big party.
3: Time for our Don't Sweat the Small Stuff calendar of the day for Wednesday, July 8th, 2026. Avoid correcting each other. No one appreciates being corrected. In fact, most people resent it. So unless there's a really good reason or you're dealing with an extremely important issue, it's a good rule of thumb to keep your corrections to yourself. Not in this case, Geeter. Our job is to correct you. Bergie and I are here to slap you around, to treat you like a rented mule.
6: Can I just say that I appreciate you too?
3: I know you do. It was me. It wasn't me who didn't want to work. It was Trudell.
5: I need to go back and listen to how Trudell took that.
3: He tried to make it a thing, and you know him. He's like, you know, little guy who's trying to be tough, and I was just like, yeah, whatever, dude. I got
1: to
3: leave.
1: He's a little guy trying to be tough.
3: It's just like, whatever. It's like,
6: we had a great show last night.
3: You guys did. But he's like, he came in here, oh, I knew you were going to give us crap about this. Geeter and I were talking about it. Geeter's like, I had nothing to do with
6: this. You know what, though? His voice got you right away. He sounded good last night.
3: No, it did happen during Super Crosstalk. Yeah. I said, as much as I want to be mad at you, the way you're using the mic, because you got Andy Kamenetsky, who's like DeMarco. So I'll cue the bed. Andy's like back here doing radio, so you can't hear him. And you got Geeter, who's on top of the mic, Travis, me, and then Trudell uses that processing.
6: Oh, yeah.
3: Ooh, it sounds so warm and fuzzy. It was waking up while I was doing. See, notice how I just said it was waking up. People who know, they know. People who don't know, it's fine.
1: Mm-hmm.
3: You don't have to over-explain.
1: Tell them.
6: Which I'd love to do.
3: Apparently. Yeah, you do.
1: Me too. I do.
3: But
1: too.
3: No, Trudell knows how to use the mic. And he's got some big pipes. For a little guy, that kid's got pipes.
1: Yeah, he can lay it down, huh?
3: Again, too much. Too much.
1: What?
3: Time for the Dealer's Choice Real Deal. 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Why is Andy so off mic?
5: I don't know.
3: Because DeMarco...
5: He learned from DeMarco.
3: But DeMarco, it's a size thing. Like, he's just tall. So the mic's down here. But Ireland's on that mic, Cappy's on that mic, and Andy comes in and does the same thing.
4: Well, has anyone ever told him that he needs to move closer?
3: Well, I just did. Cut this up and send it to Andy.
1: Well, or you send him to another lesson at the Bergman School of Content, and you teach him how to use a freaking microphone.
3: Yeah, you scumbag.
1: Yeah.
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1: Hey, I'm going to make this really quick, but I want to send a shout-out to one of our all-time great listeners. Anybody here know Big Al Flores?
3: Yep. You guys, I love Big Al.
1: You guys know Big Al Flores? Well, Big Al was listening here and watching during the YouTube hour, and he wanted to let us know, Christopher,
3: yes,
1: that there is a Tony Roma's at 20720 Avalon Boulevard in Carson.
3: Oh, I've been to that one many years ago, like
6: Let's
3: probably 15
6: there.
3: Years ago,
1: yes.
3: Next to the IKEA. So that one is still around.
1: Yeah, this is
3: in Carson.
1: It's
3: right off the 405.
1: 11 a.m. to 9 p.m., so currently closed.
3: We're going to go in there and suck down some Roma ribs.
1: Let's go, man. I
6: so
1: love a big old rack of ribs, man.
6: Oh, give me just one rib.
1: So
3: that's a good
1: rib.
3: You know what movie that's from?
1: Yes.
3: Go ahead.
1: I'm going to get you, sucker.
3: Good job. That
1: That's
3: was
1: right.
3: good.
1: Yeah.
6: Thank you.
1: Hey, listen, when Geeter gives me, like, Fletch lines, I get them and no one else does.
3: That was early Chris Rock, which gave way to Chris Rock's bit in Living Color before Saturday Night Live.
6: Mm-hmm.
3: How much? And then... Good Lord, that's a lot of money.
6: What if I just licked the sauce?
3: Yeah.
6: Got change for 100?
3: Yeah. How much do you think John Ireland's ever seen I'm going to get you supper?
1: I'm going to say yes.
6: I think he has.
3: He probably has, actually.
1: Yeah.
3: Oh, Mace will be like, oh, yeah, I've seen it. Great movie. And, of course, no, because Mace is a phony.
1: Wow. So, hey, Big Al Flores, we love you, brother. Thank you. And Tony Roma's, you may have some people that want to come down to Carson.
3: Hey, we got to go to Tony Roma's.
6: Yeah. What do they owe us?
1: Big time. Yes, they do.
3: Thank you, Big Al Flores. That's going to do it.
1: That's it. We're done.
3: For Windy Wednesday. Thank you, Geeter. We'll see you tomorrow morning, 7 a.m. for a Summer of Schwanz kickoff. Tomorrow morning at 7 a.m. I got to have the big voice go, Summer of Schwanz.
1: Yeah. And don't forget about Mario. Summer of Soccer ends, Summer of Schwanz starts. This is Mario Ruiz for your Summer of Schwanz update.
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10: Listening out there in the English viewing population here on Game Day Listening Network, you know, everyone who's listening out there, wonderfully say ESPN. Let us know. Can Zaz and I have access to the group chat and the Discord chat for all the English and the Norwegian fans out there? Because we want to see where they're congregating.
11: Yeah, it's incredible social planning by the English who are here for the game today. Before we get to the Giannis stuff, yesterday in Vegas, so I'm on the air yesterday doing Freddie and Harry with Harry Douglas, and we got the notification from Shams Charania. No, it is not about LeBron James. It's a rather shocking tweet from Shams Charania, which, you know what? We'll just let Shams explain it here. This was our ESPN senior NBA insider yesterday on the 6 p.m. Sports Center.
12: Now former Miami Heat teammates Bam Adebayo and Tyler Hero got into a physical altercation on Friday morning here in Las Vegas. Sources tell me that Bam Adebayo struck Tyler Hero in the face area as they were walking off the practice court at a Las Vegas hotel. This happened when Bam Adebayo, I'm told, approached Tyler Hero about comments that Hero made on social media critiquing Bam after Hero was traded from Miami to Milwaukee over the last couple of weeks. And they were teammates for 7 years together. And we know over the last couple years, Hero's name has been in trade talks. But after some social media comments, Bam Adebayo, I'm told, approached Tyler Hero on it. That's when they got into a confrontation, a back and forth that culminated in Bam Adebayo striking Tyler Hero.
11: So in general, I will tell you, Mia, this sucks because While the Heat fan has been divided over the last few years when

0: comes to Tyler Herro. And I've been on the side of I like Tyler Herro, and I appreciate the 7 years that he gave this franchise. I thought he got a bit of a bad rap while he was here, and I think he always put his head down and worked super hard and never complained, especially when you consider that he was in trade rumors for like 5 consecutive years, all right? So I'm on the side of I appreciated Tyler Herro. I'm bummed about this because now Tyler Herro's a villain. Now, when the Milwaukee Bucks come to Miami, it's not just about Giannis facing his old team. It's about, oh, there's actual animosity now between a player in Miami and a player on Milwaukee, and what does that mean for the new teammates, and are they going to stick up for this guy, and are they going to stick up for this guy? And when Tyler Herro is introduced in Miami, and when he has the ball, he is going to get soundly booed every time he touches the ball, and that, to me, is really unfortunate. But this is what happens, or you know what? Let me take that back. This is what actually should happen more often when you think you can say things on social media and there be no repercussions. Like Bam Adebayo, and I'm not endorsing violence, but Bam Adebayo actually stood up for anyone who believes it's okay to say things on social media and there not be any repercussions. So, look, as a member of the Heat, as a Heat fan, I'm going to take Bam Adebayo's side, of course. But Tyler Herro, it was snake behavior that he was exhibiting recently, and Bam checked him.
1: And to your point, not just was Tyler Herro involved in trade rumors over the last 5 off seasons, and 5 seasons for that matter, Zaz, but he also was known for some immature comments from time to time. And ultimately, that comes to a head in Las Vegas, reportedly at an AAU game. That's now what's being reported, or at the very least, it's out on the timeline that this was Tyler Hero's AAU team, which we also have to mention two things. Number one, Tyler Herro headed to the Milwaukee Bucks, his home state of Wisconsin.
0: Yeah.
1: But number two, these two players also share an alma mater. How's Big Blue Nation feeling this morning?
0: Coach up Cal, the definitely upset. State? Yep. Yep.
1: Right. I mean, these are two that, you know, I know it's not the brotherhood like in Durham, but it's as close to it as you're going to find in college basketball
0: good.
1: And the NBA. And
0: good.
1: So that's not good blood either. And if this really took place after an AAU practice, clearly, to your point, Bam had intentions to have this conversation. Whether or not his intention was for it to turn into a physical altercation or not, we do not know. I just want to know, was Asia Wilson hanging around? Because, I mean, Las Vegas is playing on Sunday against Indiana.
0: Oh,
1: so, I mean,
0: yes.
1: She's in town. Was she the backup, or was Bobby Portis the backup? Because I also love the Miami Heat X or Twitter account, whatever you call it these days, tweeting out 2 o'clock yesterday afternoon, presumably slightly after the altercation, you know, this nice little video of Bobby Portis and Bam Adebayo hanging out together in a Las Vegas Convention Center ballroom. So, you know, and there was no bad blood there.
0: I do wonder what the NBA is going to do here. The Miami Heat had no comment, obviously. You know, this didn't take place at a game, didn't take place at an actual NBA function. You know, this happened on players' own personal time, if you will. I do wonder what's going to happen. My guess is there will be some type of consequence, at the very least for Bam. Probably not Tyler Herro, but at the very least for Bam. So
1: Tyler Herro has to wear his consequence for the next few days.
0: Yeah, I think that's right. 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Coming up next, Kawhi Leonard. Still a Clipper, but could that change? That's next on ESPN Radio and the ESPN app.
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2: I wouldn't have traded Jaylen Brown. 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
5: It's Evan Cohen. Coming up Monday, we've seen a lot of old faces in new places in the NBA, and I'll tell you the one that I think will have the biggest impact on his team next season. 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

0: I'm Marty Hausberger. Tennis. Karolina Mahova fought off 5 championship points in the second set, rallied to win that set 7-5 over Linda Noskova in an all-Czech Republican women's Wimbledon final. Noskova, though, has recovered and is up 5-2 in that deciding third set. Haydon Yu shot an LPGA Majors record 60 today at the Evian Championship. Her 11-under day gives her a 3-shot lead after 3 rounds. You won the PGA Championship just 2 weeks ago. Baseball, the Pirates lead the Brewers 3-2 in the top of the 5th, game 1 of their doubleheader after a rainout last night. Game 2 later today on ESPN Radio. WNBA, New York and Minnesota on ABC. Liberty has season-low 13 points in the first quarter, and they trail 20-13. World Cup quarterfinals continue today, England and Norway. Then tonight, it's defending champion Argentina against Switzerland. ESPN soccer analyst Steve McManaman is going with the champs in the nightcap.
1: Whether they can win again today, I think it'll be a bit more cagey today. It'll be a low-scoring game, but I still expect Argentina, with their massive fan base, to go and win the game. They've just got a little bit more savvy. I think mentally they'll be a little bit more stronger because they won it in the 4 years ago. So I expect them to go through, but I think it'll be a lot closer than people expect.
0: McManaman says all the pressure will be on England in the first match. And Jaden Adams, a South African midfielder who helped the team get into the Cup's knockout round, has died. He was just 25.
2: 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Coming up Monday, the ESPN Radio Rank'em Series continues. I'll tell you who I think the top 5 breakout stars will be in the NFL this season. It's Unsportsmanlike Weekend 1 into 6, right here on ESPN Radio, ESPN 2, and ESPNU.

0: back-to-back games today. I haven't liked the last couple of days, Mia, where we got just the one game. You know, Wednesday we had nothing. I don't know what to do. Well, am I supposed to reconnect with my family? What am I supposed to do without the World Cup, all right? Thursday.
1: Well, how about these 3 o'clock kicks, too, Zaz?
0: Yeah,
1: I mean, it's great for those of us who maybe have an unconventional work schedule, but, like, I'm looking ahead to Tuesday, Wednesday, trying to make plans with the friends to watch the game and... You know, I could say, hey, you know, I'm gonna jet off because I'm on the air later in the day, and we can go watch the game. And then they're like, no, I have to stay in the office. Unfortunately, the big bosses are in town.
0: Yeah. So today, at least, we get back to back games, 5 p.m. Eastern, 9 p.m. Eastern. That's more my speed. I'm into that. But we got a lot going on in the NBA. Let's bring aboard Bobby Marks, ESPN NBA front office insider out there in Vegas. Bobby, thanks for giving us some of your time here. So let's start out with the unexpectedly hot story, which is Bam Adebayo punching Tyler Hero. They're not teammates, okay? If they were teammates, it would be the team's responsibility to punish or do whatever they're going to do there. But they're not teammates. What is the NBA's response? What do you expect the NBA to do about this?
2: Well, I would expect the NBA to investigate, and I would expect that investigation has probably already started, and I think certainly, we live in a day and age of cameras that are probably at the, I think both teams were probably at the win where the practice court is set up. And I'm sure there'll be footage as far as what transpired. And I'm sure there'll be some punishment as a result of it.
1: Bobby Marks, ESPN NBA front office insider, joining us live from the Las Vegas Summer League. We'll get to the action at the Thomas and Mack Center here in just a second, Bobby. But let's, of course, address the other big elephant in the room, that being LeBron James. What is the very latest you are hearing on not just where the King could land this upcoming season, but also a timeline, perhaps, on when that announcement could come?
2: I don't actually think there is a timeline. I think we had Rich Paul on NBA Today yesterday, and he basically said there really isn't a timeline as far as what the decision is going to be, whether it be in the week or the next 2 weeks or potentially in August and everything like that. So I think we're just kind of in a little bit in limbo as far as figuring out what LeBron is going to do. I think the beauty of it is that a lot of it is based on financially, as far as not based on financially, just basically everyone's on an even playing field here. So we wait and see what one of these potential 5 or 6 teams could be. But as I said, every team basically has something to offer. And it's going to be up to LeBron to figure out kind of what to do as far as what team gives him, I guess, the opportunity to go out and win a championship.
0: Bobby, with your experience having worked in an NBA front office, when you hear Rich Paul say it's not a money issue, LeBron is willing to play for the minimum, What do you believe that a team should still try and find a way financially in their books to pay LeBron more than the minimum? Would that be something that you would think would entice LeBron?
2: No, I don't. I don't. He's made close to $600 million in his career, and I know we really don't want to talk about players' money and everything like that. But if the goal is to go out and go try to win a championship, I don't think you're going to want to trade off pieces that can actually help your roster, whether it be, you know, in the case of Cleveland training, you know, Max Strus to clear up money, instead of paying him $4 million, now you can pay him $7 million. So no, I don't. I think what helps, and I think certainly what Philadelphia did, was going out and improving your roster to make it more appealing for him to come play with them.
1: So let's tie those two topics together. The Tyler Hero, Bam Adebayo, the fallout of the Giannis Antetokounmpo trade, where LeBron James could end up, Bobby Marks. In Miami, what do you believe is the next step in fortifying that roster, knowing that Pat Riley has all but pushed every chip to the middle of the table and said this is a win-now team?
2: Yeah, I mean, I think when you look at from a roster standpoint, I think they still need a playmaker, and I think they need another big backup, you know, some depth there. I think they've got enough shooting surround Bam and Giannis certainly here. But I think where they are, you know, it's how are you going to be able to go out and get that in free agency when you're kind of limited as far as what you can do, and how can you go out and get that in a trade based on most of your draft picks have either been traded in the Giannis trade or in prior deals. So you're not dealing with much as far as from an asset standpoint. Yes, you can, you know, maybe move off some of the contracts, whether it be Jovic or Mitchell, guys like that to look to do here. But yeah, it's you got to be creative. You know, I mean, some of it's going to be based on what Miami's been able to do in the past. I think they have an advantage, certainly with Eric Spoelstra, as far as having the familiarity. And I think, you know, one of the best coaches in the NBA there. So, yeah, it's as I said, every team is a little bit different how they're constructed. I think Golden State is a little bit behind based on where their roster is. Certainly they've got Stephen Curry. But I think, you know, the Butler injury, I would think, would impact, you know, a potential decision for him there.
0: Bobby Marks, ESPN NBA front office insider with us here, game day on ESPN Radio. Jonathan Zaslow, Mia O'Brien here with you. Bobby, let's talk a little bit about what's going on with Kawhi Leonard. What do you think the Toronto Raptors are thinking right now? Do you think there's any chance this deal actually doesn't happen? If Kawhi Leonard gets handed down a suspension, does it matter how many games it is? And then, like, the Raptors are going to say, hey, we don't want to give you two draft picks anymore. We're only going to give you one. How do you think this plays out?
2: Yeah, I mean, I think that the timeline is interesting here with the Raptors, you know, with the trade that which was agreed upon June 30th. You know, when you go through the trade process here, and certainly – a player that's being investigated, you always call the league office, and the league office will tell you, yes, you can go out and make a trade, but here is the circumstances that, you know, you basically inherit a player that could be faced, suspension or for other things here. I think what happened was that we had a 6 or 7 day gap between when it was agreed upon and when the moratorium lifted. Now, what changed in that 6 or 7 day period? I don't know. I can't answer that here. And as you said, we're waiting on this investigation. And certainly what was agreed upon could be changed upon. You know, there's nothing official as far as whether it be draft compensation based on what the penalties are, or maybe there are no penalties regarding Leonard. I think we need an investigation wrapped up. I mean, I think that's the end of the day. We need this thing that's been lingering for 11 months here to get some finality here so both teams can go about their business. I mean, there's multiple players are kind of in limbo, not just the players that were traded and everything here. So, yeah, I think if there is a suspension, then certainly the Toronto could ask and maybe take less. I would be stunned if we get to a point where they're the process of getting his contract voided. I don't think that's in play or shouldn't be in play at all.
1: Bobby Marks, before we let you go, you are live in Las Vegas at the NBA Summer League at the Thomas and Mack Center. The top four overall picks in this most recent NBA draft, all in action against each other the last two nights. The takes are flying coming out of the desert, and I don't just mean the fists of Tyler Hero and Bam Adebayo. You tell us, who impressed you the most between Darren Peterson, A.J. Dabanza on Thursday night, and then Cam Boozer and Caleb Wilson's 35-point nugget on Friday night?
2: I think Caleb Wilson. I think with the ability he has, and this was the first time he's played a game in 5 months since the injury at North Carolina here. I think he basically showed a lot of different things that he can do offensively, defensively, last night against Memphis. I thought all along, you know, before that we got to the draft, that there was, you know, three number one picks in this draft, and I think you could have made an argument there was a fourth with Caleb, and I think a lot of it is done just because of we hadn't seen him in a bunch, and you know, and these guys had a little bit of it more of an advantage here. But yeah, I mean, all four of them have stood out. We've still got a lot more basketball to play, but it's a rarity to see the top four picks perform at such a high level over 2 days.
0: Bobby, real quick, got another minute left here. Can you explain just how far the Summer League has come in Vegas, meaning it really feels like the entire NBA world descends upon Vegas in the middle of July.
2: When I was with the Nets, we didn't go to Vegas. We went to Orlando, and the Orlando Summer League was basically a gym with media and agents and team personnel, and there was no fans. And how it's expanded is that you're right. I mean, we've got all 30 teams here. We've got not just the players on Summer League team, but the actual team, like the veterans. You know, you can pull in, and you mentioned Tyler Hero is there watching Milwaukee, and Washington has Trae Young and Anthony Davis, and a lot of these teams are bringing their veterans out here and actually doing workouts and everything like that. So, yeah, I mean, we had Thursday night we had, 17,000, 18,000 for a game in July. Last night was packed. And then they have, you know, the gym that's attached, Cox Pavilion, is, you know, standing room only. So it is, yeah, it's amazing how, I mean, I call it the kind of Disney World for basketball. If this is what you love and what you want to go watch and get to see people, Las Vegas certainly has turned into that.
0: Great job, Bobby. Thanks for joining us. Appreciate it.
2: Appreciate it, guys. Thank you.
1: Thanks, Bobby.
0: Bobby Marks, ESPN NBA front office insider. Mia, do you think, do the teams pay for the current players to go out to Vegas? Like you mentioned, Anthony Davis and Trae Young were there watching the Wizards the other night, and A.J. DeBonsa. Like, does the team foot the bill to send the players?
1: I mean, hotel rooms are not that expensive in Las Vegas because they are expecting you to spend your money elsewhere. Obviously, the players are not Zazz, but therefore, I would think that the team could cover the hotel room rate. Maybe if you're looking to fly private, maybe the team isn't accommodating that per se. My bigger note is, imagine if NBA Summer League was still in Orlando. Florida truly would be the heartbeat of the sports world on this fine sports day, this July the 11th, 2026.
0: She's Mia O'Brien. She is in Jacksonville. I, of course, am Jonathan Zaslow. I'm here in South Florida. This is game day. Coming up next, is the best quarterback of the league actually underrated now? We'll tell you next, ESPN Radio and the ESPN app.
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0: end zone. He's got another.
1: I think he's going to eclipse Tom Brady as the GOAT.
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4: Patrick Mahomes, the greatest quarterback on planet Earth.

0: So it's the surefire sign that football's approaching. It's not forever away. We're getting close, Mia, is when ESPN Radio brings back its Rank'em series. And a few days ago, the topic was top five quarterbacks going into this coming NFL season. All right, like I feel like you're going to have, I feel like most everyone, Mia, is going to have the same five guys, mm-hmm. right? Like, it depends on the order, but,
1: right.
0: you know, at the very least, I think four of them are probably there. Maybe the fifth guy is interchangeable, right? Does that make sense?
1: Yep, absolutely. I mean, yeah. It's been that case for the last 4 to 5 years, and that's even with most of those four, so three of the four, yeah. until this fourth player in particular, who we are going to discuss here on game day, you know, they were all battling injuries, and there never seemed to be this discourse that those other three should be left out of a top five.
0: So there's Patrick Mahomes, who we all know suffered the season-ending torn ACL and LCL. He underwent surgery immediately, and the Chiefs and Mahomes, they're optimistic that he'll be available, ready to go for week one. They're hosting the Denver Broncos, Monday Night Football. That's how you get Monday Night Football started. So
1: ESPN,
0: they're hoping
1: ABC, make sure you have it locked in.
0: They're hoping that Mahomes will be ready for then. Okay, very good. So I was on a few days ago on Amber and Ian here, 7 to 10 p.m. Eastern on ESPN Radio, and I gave our ESPN Radio NFL Rank'em Series top five quarterbacks. I had Patrick Mahomes number one. I still had him as number one. I don't think that's a very polarizing opinion. But my co-host that night was Mark Zinno, all right? And here's Zinno. He didn't even have Mahomes in his top five.
2: Patrick Mahomes has had three straight years of decline, three straight years of lower passing numbers, three straight years of lower touchdowns. Mm-hmm. Two out of those 3 years, he's had more interceptions. Like, I don't understand. Everybody who's putting Mahomes at the top of this list is only doing so because of what they saw for a five-year stretch from 2017-18 to 2022. Like, that's what you're doing. You can't objectively look at Patrick Mahomes at this point in time, particularly coming off the injury, and going, that's the best quarterback in the NFL.
1: So when it comes to Rank'em, Zaz, it really comes down to, are you making this list based off of history and what we have seen so far, or are you projecting into the future? And ultimately, if you want to come out with a disclaimer, any of our Rank'em series here on ESPN Radio, and say, these are the five quarterbacks I am buying stock in who I think, statistically speaking, will be amongst the top five quarterbacks in 2026, okay. I don't believe that's because of who Patrick Mahomes is as a quarterback. I would like to believe part of that is the recovery from the ACL and the LCL. I would also like to believe, and we could certainly look into his numbers from 2025, in which he only played in 14 games, as, but he still finished top five in total EPA. He was fifth. He was seventh in EPA per play, according to Sumer Sports. He was eighth in success rate. And so even if you want to argue, well, he's going to statistically be the sixth or seventh quarterback because of the supporting cast around him, because he won't be at 100%, I respect that. But we also have history on our side that tells us he has been the best quarterback. And even when Tom Brady was battling his injury, when he was recovering from an ACL tear once upon a time, were people not including him in their top five quarterbacks in the NFL?
0: I would imagine they were, and I would imagine some of those people had him very high on their list. And I mean, look, I had him number one. Zinno had him not even in the top five. And on Unsportsmanlike, which is every morning here on ESPN Radio, 6:10 a.m. Eastern Time, Michelle Smallman, she barely had Patrick Mahomes in her top five. Had him, I believe, number five. And Evan Cohen, he says very disrespectful.
3: If you believe that Patrick Mahomes may be the second greatest quarterback ever, it is definitively disrespectful. Mm-hmm. To drop Patrick Mahomes or Tom Brady beyond two at any point during their non-rookie part of their career is extremely disrespectful.
0: I agree. I'm basing my list, number one overall, on him being ready for the start of the season. And if he's ready for the start of this season, I believe Patrick Mahomes is the number one quarterback in the NFL. I don't think it's that polarizing an opinion.
1: He is the one quarterback, with all due respect to Josh Allen and Lamar, because I think Josh Allen is trending towards this. I believe Lamar Jackson a bit more has to have that system around him.
0: I think Jackson is sliding, especially as, you know, we're talking, he's probably hitting the back nine of his career at this point.
1: Right, just because of the wear and tear. But Patrick Mahomes could be dropped on any of the other 31 teams in the NFL right now, and he would have success. There is perhaps just 8% of the league, regardless of position, that you can say that about. He is in, I don't even think it's 8%, it's probably 5%, and that's across all the positions on the football field. And that's where I think, ultimately, you can't even argue he may not be healthy. Anecdotally, I will tell you, Zaz, back in 2020, Cam Robinson, now with, I believe he's with the Cleveland Browns, but was the Jaguars' starting left tackle, tore his ACL week two of the 2018 season. He played in 2019, started the season after beginning the training camp on the PUP list. He told me a year later in 2020, that was when he actually felt healthy. That's when he actually felt like himself. So I do not expect Patrick Mahomes to be Patrick Mahomes week one against the Denver Broncos. I expect him to play because that is what we've been told. I expect him to operate within the system around him and have that God-given ability that very few human beings on the earth have ever had. Ultimately, he may be, statistically, the fourth or fifth best quarterback. But I also think that a large part of that is not even the injury. I think that's because of the ecosystem around him as it's currently constructed in Kansas City. And you can't rank him in terms of top five quarterbacks based off of what his surrounding cast looks like.
0: If you're a quarterback whose legs are not the, you know, a major part of your game, and his legs are not a major part of his game, like, he's mobile, like he can scramble, he'll pick up third downs running the football, but his legs are not a major part of his game. So if that's the case, I would say for any NFL player who is coming off of an ACL injury, quarterback would be like the one where it would affect you the least. And I agree where, okay, it'll probably take him another year to be 1,000%, but if your legs are not your number one ability at being great at your job, which I would agree, I would think is applied to Patrick Mahomes, I don't think it's going to be that big of an issue. And, you know, look, the Chiefs, it seems like, are preparing for that because they went out there, they spent a lot of money on the Super Bowl MVP. So is that the Chiefs telling you, hey, we're not even going to ask you right away to do everything that we used to ask you to do?
1: By the way, should be noted, according to Sumer Sports, as Patrick Mahomes, an 8.8% scramble percentage last year. Don't look now. That was sixth best in the NFL. So he can also be pretty good at that, too. Not that scramble percentage.
0: Sixth most.
1: You know, yes, yes, okay. Correct. Yes, and that speaks more to his offensive line, but at the same time, I mean, Josh Allen, obviously, his legs are more of a part of his game, so to speak, right ahead of him at 5, Lamar Jackson at number 7. Safe to say, Lamar Jackson, Josh Allen, they were in both Zinno and Smalls' rankums.
0: Josh Allen's number one for Zinno. Everybody knows that. That's how Zinno made a name for himself here on ESPN Radio. About 25 years ago, when Josh Allen was in kindergarten, he had him as the best quarterback in the NFL. Coming up next, is Caitlin Clark finally turning into the star we expected? That's next on ESPN Radio and the ESPN app.
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3: It's Evan Cohen. 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
2: Hausberger tennis. Linda Noskova has beaten Karolina Muchova in three sets at the Wimbledon final to claim her first Grand Slam title. Noskova looked to have that title wrapped up in the second set, but Muchova fought off five championship points and forced that final set. Baseball, the Brewers lead the Pirates 5-3 in the sixth. That's the first of a double bill. Game two of their doubleheader coming up later on ESPN Radio. The Yankees are in D.C. today to play the Nationals. New York has won two in a row after a big skid. ESPN MLB analyst Tim Kirkchen believes the Yankees will get it together in the second half of the season.
3: They've had their bad stretch, I think. They lost 15 out of 20 recently and scored a total of 56 runs. But I think their starting pitching is good enough to get them into the playoffs. They have a great rotation.
2: Kirkchen also says the eventual return of Aaron Judge and Giancarlo Stanton will obviously help. The White Sox today took UCLA shortstop Rochelowski, number one in the MLB draft. WNBA action at the half. Minnesota up 10 on New York, 42-32. Haydon Yu shot an 11-under-60 at the Evian Championship's third round today to break the LPGA's majors record. She has a three-shot lead overall. World Cup quarterfinals continue today. Norway battles England in Miami, while tonight pits Argentina, the defending champs, against Switzerland. That match is in Kansas City.
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Saturday between the World Cup, you got the NBA Summer League. Tonight, Conor McGregor makes his return. UFC, this is Game Day on ESPN Radio. We are presented by Progressive Insurance. She's Mia O'Brien, I'm Jonathan Zaslow. And, of course, you also have the WNBA, which is never short on storylines. So, Mia, as someone like yourself, now, you know, I keep track of what's going on with the WNBA, like on a periphery level. You know, like I know what's going on, but I don't cover the WNBA. You're actually involved. Like you're in the thick of it. You're covering the WNBA. And so you had the All-Star Game starters were announced

0: Got it.
1: Maybe that's part of the issue, although I've seen in working in NFL locker rooms for the past 8 years, I've seen whether it's an all-star showcase or if it's any other sort of straw poll, I've seen paper ballots get thrown away and cast aside like nothing. And so I don't know if that's the solution either. But that's my issue. This is more far-reaching than just, you know, they voted Caitlin the 11th best. First of all, you're ranking four guards. She received the 11th most votes, which is certainly, in my opinion, a problem when you consider she was the player of the month for the month of June, and she's gone how many straight games, with the exception of this past Wednesday night against the Los Angeles Sparks, of 20-8, and also is on track to break her own WNBA record that she set her rookie campaign with 19 points per contest and 8-plus assists per game, and average more than 20 per contest. But again, that's neither here nor there. My issue is with the WNBA and the fact that we have this discourse, and the reality is not everyone was even represented in the final tally.
0: Well, it's another example, and there seem to be examples that pop up all the time with the WNBA that reflects this league not continuing to not be ready for primetime. It's just another example where if the entire league... If the entire player body is supposed to be represented in voting for the All-Star game, how is an entire team, and maybe there had to be other teams, okay, because less than half of the league voted on the All-Stars, but if you have one team that's coming out and saying they never even received their ballots, that's amateur hour. And they're... There continue to be episodes that pop up with this league where they want to be viewed as big time, and Mia, they're not big time.
1: Zaz, the floor is yours. I know you've been itching to discuss the Dan Patrick, Kathy Engelbert scheduled interview that wasn't, and we need to dive headfirst into it. Get on your pulpit. Take us to church.
0: Yeah, so I don't want to make it sound like I'm on a high horse, which is why I'm glad that, you know, I'm with someone here who is involved with covering the leagues. I don't cover the league, all right? Like I said, I know what's going on with this league. I follow it on the periphery. I know enough to be able to talk about it intelligently, all right? And a big story over the last couple of days, you know, the Dan Patrick Show has been live this week out in Tahoe, all right? And you get all the big athletes, even some celebrities. They're out there playing in Tahoe. It's a really good time. And some of these big shows, like the Dan Patrick Show, it's a great opportunity to broadcast from there because you can get great guests to come and sit down with you. And so the Dan Patrick Show ran into Kathy Engelbert, of course, because you run into all kinds of people, and they asked her if she would be willing to come on the show and sit down on the couch with them. And look, Dan Patrick is as respected a sports talk show host as it gets. We're not talking about a hot take artist here, all right? We're not talking about someone who's trying to make headlines. This is Dan Patrick we're talking about here. He's going to ask you important, difficult questions, but he's going to be completely fair. And Kathy Engelbert, the commissioner of the WNBA, she agreed to sit down with them. And when it came time for her to sit down, the time came, and it went, and it went, and it went, and it went, and they're all waiting there for her. 2 hours. 2 hours. This is not some rinky-dink sports talk show. It's Dan Patrick. And 2 hours go by, and they finally get a text message from the WNBA PR department saying that they have advised Kathy Engelbert that this is not a good idea to do this interview. And Dan Patrick, you know, responded with, you know, responded with a lot, but, quote, if you want to be treated as a serious league, this is what happens. These are tough questions, but this is a fair outlet for you, a fair platform. I will treat you with respect, end quote. But this, again, another example. And look, it's not just people outside of the WNBA, like me, or like Dan Patrick, who are being critical of the commissioner here when Nafisa Collier, like you remember her when they're going through the CBA negotiations months ago, and Nafisa Collier comes out, you know, she's one of the faces of the league, and she says that they have the worst leadership in the world. Now, I think that's probably a little bit of a stretch. I think there's probably other people in the world who are worse leaders than Kathy Engelbert, but nonetheless, the point is taken. She believes the commissioner of the WNBA is the worst leader in the world.

0: world. And as someone who has been in sports, who has been covering sports like myself for over two decades, I can tell you firsthand, this is amateur. Like, this is not the way, this is not professional behavior. If you agree to do the interview, and you're the commissioner, you represent the league, but if you agree to do the interview, do the interview. And if you agree to do the interview, and then, okay, your PR says, listen, Kathy, I know you said yes, but this is not a good idea. Let me take care of it. Okay, I don't love that, but fine. You don't make the show sit around and wait for 2 hours before you then say, hey, we're not going to be doing this. It's amateur hour, Mia.
1: Well, better yet, the PR person works for you. You're the commissioner, so you could even overrule said PR person. And even if you said, all right, I agree, maybe now's not the best time. All-Star Week's coming up in 2-3 weeks. I'm going to address the media there. Let's opt for that route instead. How about you, Kathy, yourself, instead of hanging out on the driving range and hanging out in the practice bunker, which is where the Dan Patrick Show documented her live as Dan is delivering this monologue, they cut to the bunker, and there's Kathy getting in some chipping shots ahead of her round at
0: Slice.
1: Tahoe. It was incredible theater, truly. But if you are the commissioner and you represent this league that is trying to ascend and be regarded as the fifth professional sports league in America, then you, Kathy, should have walked up to Dan Patrick and said, hey, off the record, my PR people advise me no. I'm really sorry, but I'd love to make it happen at some point. That's what an adult does. That is, for all the boos that they receive, what Rob Manfred, what Gary Bettman do. Dan even said it. Roger Goodell doesn't want to go on the Dan Patrick Show. And you know what? Dan Patrick is cool with that because Roger Goodell has communicated that. He didn't change his mind halfway through committing to something only to say, actually, just kidding. Could someone else just let him know? I'm not going to show up to that. Now, that's just some like little rinky-dink podcast, isn't it?
0: It's amateur hour. You know, you want to be a big-time league, you got to behave like a big-time league. And sometimes being a big-time league, you go out and you face the music and you answer difficult questions. And, you know, you don't, when you're having a press conference a few months ago, Kathy Engelbert, and you get a tough question, you don't respond with, I doubt you would have been asking a man this question. Get out of here with that. Get out of here with that. Come on. This is professional sports. You're supposed to be a big-time league. You can't continue to play that card, all right? Everyone gets tough questions in professional sports. This was SportsCenter, a new interview podcast from Rich Eisen featuring SportsCenter legends, including Dan Patrick. 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This was SportsCenter, is presented by Gusto. All right, everybody calm down. She's Mia O'Brien. I'm Jonathan Zaslow. Coming up next, did the Boston Celtics get better by trading away Jaylen Brown? Who has the better roster for next season, Celtics or Sixers? 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
1: I don't think I've ever known anybody to actually eat Cracker Jacks.
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0: Brian. So much, like I feel like we do this every summer, Mia, with the NBA, where you go into the offseason, it's like, oh, there's going to be so many trades, and players are going to move around, it's going to be crazy, everyone's going to love it, this league. And then, like, not a lot happens. It's like, oh, I thought things were going to happen. And finally, this is like the offseason where it's, it's a little bit too much. There's too many things are happening. This has been the offseason where, okay, this is what we're talking about. There was going to be movement. There are going to be trades. There's going to be free agency. And we were not let down at all. Or at least, and by the way, there's like the biggest domino potentially is still out there to come, and that being LeBron James. I feel like finally the actual action has met the hype, you know?
1: Well, and also you've got interdivision, and you've got longtime rivals that are actually trading with each other, and that's the part where you do have to, and I know we're trying to, you know, focus on the actual basketball of it all, Zaz, and not the financial front office side of things, but ultimately I think because of many of the front offices fearing this idea of dedicating 70% to two players, we are moving further and further away from the days of a big three, of a big two in the NBA, and more towards this idea of depth, if only in Boston, because I don't think every locale is agreeing with that sentiment. But I think that a lot of those decisions philosophically are going to shape how we do view, quote unquote, hot stove season, if you may, to take a Major League Baseball term, in the NBA in the summers ahead.
0: So this has only happened three times in league history that you had a finals MVP who was traded within three seasons of winning the finals MVP. The other two previous times in 2019, Kevin Durant from the Warriors to the Brooklyn Nets. That was a trade. I don't remember it being a trade. Like, was it a sign-in trade and we're doing, like, on a technicality?
1: Must have been.
0: Yeah, okay. And in 2004, you had Shaquille O'Neal, who was traded from the Lakers to the Heat, where essentially the Lakers chose Kobe Bryant over Shaq, which probably ended up being the right move. Shaq went on and won one more championship in his career with Miami, and Kobe wound up appearing in three more finals and winning two of them. So that ended up being the right move. Will this wind up being the right move? Well, the odds to win the NBA title, according to DraftKings Sports, the Celtics are plus 1,300, which is the fourth shortest odds, while the Sixers are fifth. They're right behind the Celtics, but it's at plus 2,000. So DraftKings Sports is telling you the Celtics still have a much better chance of winning the NBA title than the 76ers do. Let's hear from Bobby Marks, ESPN NBA front office insider. He joined us earlier in the show, but he was on Sportsmanlike earlier this week. And, of course, with Jaylen Brown going from Boston to Philadelphia, Bobby mentions here that he doesn't believe the perception when it comes to Jaylen Brown is going to match the accomplishments.
2: We're in a little bit of a different time right now as far as how front offices are built and how front offices view players and how players are scouted, and it's less the scouting report, and there is a faction of analytics that take into account with how teams view him. I think some of it too, I think the contract, you know, like trading Jaylen Brown for Paul George is easy, right? You're trading one max player for another max player. And I think nowadays the ability that, you know, having to trade for, you know, four players for a guy making, you know, $58, $60 million is a lot difficult under these current rules.
0: It is going to be Jaylen Brown's in an interesting situation, Mia, because yes, Jaylen Brown has portrayed himself as a top player. All right. And so not only is it going to be interesting as to what the Sixers do in the regular season, because, I mean, however you want to look at it, Jaylen Brown over Paul George is a massive upgrade. But at the same time, Jaylen Brown is not the number one option on Philadelphia. It's Tyrese Maxey. And then we could also make the case, is Jaylen Brown even the number two option when Joel Embiid is on the floor?
1: DJ Edgecombe continues to ascend as well,
0: yeah,
1: by the way.
0: Yeah. So your expectation for this Sixer team next season is what?
1: I'm still hung up on those odds, according to DraftKings. I cannot believe the Boston Celtics.
0: Oh, you think it should be flipped?
1: Yes, undoubtedly. And that's because, to take a line from Brad Stevens, if it's all about the depth, listen, I have been an AP voter in college basketball on the men's side since 2021. I love Baylor Shireman, go Creighton Blue Jays. I love Peyton Pritchard out there in Autzen Stadium in Oregon more than the next guy. But if you're trying to suggest to me that with those two, plus shout out to my Iowa friends, Luke Garza, that you have more depth on that roster than a 76ers team that just drafted a microwave. Granted, he's a rookie in LeBaron Filon. That also has Anthony Simmons, who I understand, again, you know, it's kind of a little bit of a reclamation project with Simmons. But at the same time, has a starting four that features Maxi, Edgecombe, Jaylen Brown, and Embiid. I know that that four spot's still a question mark comparatively to the Celtics, who, yes, you've got Jason Tatum and Derek White. Mitchell Robinson doesn't give you anything on offense, and certainly producer Nick Carty back in Bristol can sound off on that as our resident Knicks fan. PG on the back nine, and then Baylor Shireman, who I alluded to, is a depth piece. He's not a starter, and so I am honestly surprised, and again, I love those guys who are college basketball legends, Zaz. And I agree. I think they are good depth, but I don't think that they are the type of depth that comparatively to the four out of five starters in Philadelphia who either were previously all pros or have the potential to be all pros, I just don't see there really being plus 700 of a gap according to the sports books.
0: I'm surprised by it also.
1: I'm really surprised by that number.
0: I'm surprised by it also. And I will tell you, I think Boston will have a better record in the regular season than Philadelphia. I do. Boston strikes me as a little bit of a tryhard. And
1: yes.
0: I could see them.
1: It's also the head coach, you know, like teams are a reflection of their head coach without all due respect to Joe Mazzulla, but it's just it's the air that he carries.
0: Yeah, like Tatum, I understand he missed most of the season because of the injury, but when he's not returning from injury, he plays. He doesn't miss a lot of games. Jaylen Brown, he also plays. He doesn't miss a lot of games. And the point being there is Boston doesn't really participate in this load management stuff. All right, the guys get out there. They play. They play hard every single night. That's why I say they're a little bit of a tryhard. And I think, just like you saw this year, a team that really wasn't that good won 56 games. So I think that Boston will win a lot of regular season games. I think Boston will finish with more wins in the regular season than Philadelphia. But when you get to the postseason, I don't think Boston's a contender. And I think Philadelphia probably is a contender, which is why, you know, we're not talking about what the odds are to have a better regular season win total. We're talking about the odds here to win the NBA championship. And that's why I am a little bit surprised that Philadelphia is that far behind Boston, too. Yeah.
1: And of course, a lot of this also comes down to your assessment of who Jason Tatum is.
0: Yeah.
1: So let's hear from the former head coach, now the president of basketball operations in Boston. Who is Jason Tatum? Does he still have a ceiling that is yet to be reached?
3: I think Jason and Jaylen have had a remarkable partnership where they complemented each other great and have played with other great teammates, both that are here and not here. And it'll just be on Jason to continue to grow individually and accentuate the people that are around him now. But yeah, I mean, what they did together was awfully impressive.
0: Tatum's got pressure on him. You know, we could talk about the pressure that Jaylen Brown has on him now, and a lot of it is because of the expectation he has put on himself. But, all right, now, like, look and learn now. We've been talking about who should be the man and, you know, split these guys up. Well, go learn. Jason Tatum, he's the guy now. He's the guy by far, and, you know, the Jays are no more, and now Jason Tatum is going into a situation where, all right, like, we believe in you. We chose you. What are you going to do?
1: I mean, that's where you can relate it back to the Shaq and Kobe trade. This is as close to that as you are going to get. And while, yes, Shaq, Jaylen Brown, different positions on the basketball court, Zaz, ultimately, this is the Lakers and Phil Jackson saying Kobe is the future. Jason Tatum is the future of the Boston Celtics, according to Brad Stevens. Let's see. They hedge that bet now if it pays off for them in the long term.
0: So, it's going to be, I think that Jaylen Brown, Jason Tatum, I think it's going to be the top rivalry in the NBA. Like, individual. I mean, look, Celtics-Sixers are already an historic
1: rivalry. There already was a rivalry between the Sixers and the Celtics.
0: Yeah.
1: That's the best part about this.
0: Yeah, that's an historic rivalry. And now, Tatum, Brown, oh, that's going to be a good individual rivalry. Coming up next, is Lionel Messi playing at his highest level ever at age 39? We'll tell you next on ESPN Radio and the ESPN app.
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13: Over the left field. 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
13: 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Giancarlo Stanton and the American League with one swing has tied it up.
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13: 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Out of here. Mookie Betts. 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

0: Good morning, Hausberger Tennis. Linda Naskova is the latest in a long line of Czech women to win Wimbledon. The 21-year-old recovered from a second set meltdown in which she wasted five match points to overcome Karolina Mahova, 6-2, 5-7, 6-3 in an all-Czech final. It's her first Grand Slam trophy. Naskova became the third Czech woman in 4 years to win the grass court major. Baseball, Brewers lead the Pirates 6-3 in the seventh. Game two of their doubleheader will come up in about an hour with pregame coverage on ESPN Radio. The White Sox today selected UCLA junior shortstop Brock Chalowski with the first pick in the MLB draft. Quarterfinals of the World Cup resume later this afternoon with Norway taking on England. ESPN soccer analyst Steve McManaman says all the pressure is on the Brits.
1: I think England will be favourites. There's a lot of pressure on England because of the expectation. They've won it before. It's a bigger country, etc. Norway, the fact that they've got this far with Erling Haaland, they're just enjoying the ride at the minute. No pressure on them at all. They're only a small nation with a small population. So if anything, the pressure is really ramped up on England.
2: Yeah.
1: And England are favourites for the game. And I'm really looking forward to it. Slightly nervous, but looking forward to it.
0: Second match tonight pits Argentina against Switzerland. South Africa midfielder Jaden Adams has died at age 25. He started two of South Africa's three group games, came off the bench in a win over South Korea that sealed their place in the knockout round. But he was an unused substitute when South Africa were eliminated by Canada. WNBA, this Lynx lead the Liberty 58-57.
3: Hey, it's Evan Cohen coming up Monday with Major League Baseball's first half winding down. We'll tell you all of the storylines you need to pay attention to after the All-Star break. 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
5: 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This is impossible to score three times in that amount of time. And I have to throw all my notes out the window.
6: Duke is still the master of orchestra of that team. What a game.

0: England. That'll take place at 5 p.m. Eastern, followed by at 9 p.m. Eastern, Argentina and Switzerland. 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I'm Jonathan Zaslow. She's Mia O'Brien. This is Game Day on ESPN Radio. Let's bring on Kendra Day St. Aubin joining us here as we got World Cup action to get to. Kendra, thanks for joining us here. Let's talk a little bit about yesterday's action first. Spain and Belgium. Spain allows their first goal of the entire World Cup. How did we feel about Spain's performance yesterday? And does Spain have a shot here next round against France?
1: Well, first of all, thanks for having me. And I'm with you. I feel like Spain allowing their first goal not until that stage of the tournament was incredibly impressive. But at the same time, they had faltered a little bit in that opening game of the tournament against Cape Verde. So I feel like I'm not sure which Spain team is going to show up. And I know, like, you know, Lamine Yamal is saying all the right things. We're not afraid of France, and we've got this, and we know what we're, you know, we're confident in what we're doing. But I don't know. I think that next one is going to be a real tough task, and Spain's 2-1 win over Belgium wasn't exactly dominant. So it's going to be a great game. Every game to this point has been phenomenal, maybe minus the Belgium-USA game. And otherwise, this has been a great tournament.
2: Spain able to get past Belgium 2-1 after a goal in the 88th minute Friday afternoon. And, of course, that now sets up a number one versus number two semifinal between France and Spain next Tuesday at Jerry World in Dallas, Texas. She is Kendra Day St. Aubin of MLS on Apple TV, kind enough to give us a few minutes here on Game Day on ESPN Radio. We will get to the semifinals, a preview, if you may, Kendra, here in just a second. But let's look ahead to those two games coming up this afternoon. I don't think in terms of if you are a mainstream soccer fan, if you are in the weeds, or even if you are a casual, there is something for everyone in this quarterfinal matchup between Norway and England. For you, which storyline, though, is the one that captivates the minds and should captivate the minds of everyone involved?
1: I think when I look at this quarterfinal, the first one that's coming up today, which you just stated, the Norway-England game, for me, it's the pressure that's on England to find a way to get the result and continue to move on. I mean, beating Mexico in Mexico was unbelievable, and I'm not sure a lot of people saw that coming, even though they're England. Mexico was on a run like nobody had seen. They've been playing on home soil, altitude, all the things. And Harry Kane just stepping up in a massive moment for England. But there's so much pressure on England with the quality of the soccer in that country and the pressure. And so for Norway, I love the spirit of Norway. And, of course, we talk about the fans and, you know, the rowing and the Vikings and everything. But Erling Haaland and that whole team, they just look like they are having so much fun. Like, there's zero pressure on them. I know it's a World Cup. It's a huge stage. But all these different videos that keep coming out of that team and how much they're just enjoying the ride, and they're kind of are on borrowed time. I don't think anybody expected them to make it this far. So for me, that's kind of the storyline, that Norway has sort of this carefree, laissez-faire, no pressure attitude, just enjoying it. It's like watching little kids play sports again. And then England, just with the amount of pressure after beating Mexico to get the job done in this next round, I think it's going to be a lot of, I believe it was Steve in your last promo that was talking about, oh, I'm a little bit nervous. You cannot tell me there's not an England fan in this world that is not a lot nervous for this upcoming quarterfinal matchup.
0: Kendra, would it be a shock, like the six remaining teams right now in the World Cup, the six remaining countries, would it be a shock if any of them won? Like, I understand, you know, England, Spain, France, Argentina are probably better than Switzerland and Norway, but would it actually be a shock if any one of these teams were to come out the winner?
1: I think if Switzerland were to win the whole thing, that would be a major shock. I think that that is not a team that anybody expected, even in the quarterfinals. I think Norway with Erling Haaland, you just have a, you know, you have a weapon up top that is so good that anything can go your way when you have a forward like that with that quality. So between those two teams, I would absolutely say Switzerland would be the surprise. I thought that Colombia was going to have a really good chance to, you know, get to the semifinals, if not the final, with the quality in their team. So the fact that Switzerland pulled it off in penalty kicks, if they were to go on and win it all, I think that would be the most surprising. But at the same time, I don't think it's a clear cut that Argentina is going to win. They've struggled to get here. Every game they've played in has been close. And even with Messi and the way he's playing, and he's the best player in the world, hands down. He's always been my favorite player before this even came about. But he's fun to watch. He's motivated. You see the emotion, the passion in his eyes, the tears. But, yeah, I think no game is an easy game, but Switzerland would be shocking to me if they went all the way and found a way to win the tournament.
2: Let's take a look at that all-important golden boot race. Yes, it's a team sport, soccer, that is. But at the same time, we are paying attention to the stars, and the stars have shown out so far over the last three-plus weeks in North America. Kylian Mbappe and Lionel Messi both sitting at 8 goals apiece. Erling Haaland at 7, Harry Kane at 6. Again, not that we are rooting for individuals, Kendra, but at the same time, I believe that if Lionel Messi and Argentina are to continue in this tournament, there is bragging rights on the line truly for the GOAT debate if he is to win the Golden Boot and a second straight World Cup. Would you agree?
1: I totally agree. And of course, and when you're looking at a Golden Boot, it does depend, right, on how far each team makes it in the tournament, because you just have more opportunities to score those goals. But you look at that list and the pressure and the quality of those players. I've always thought Lionel Messi was the GOAT. He's always been my favorite player. Even before, and I'm, you know, Cristiano Ronaldo, who obviously isn't still in the World Cup and isn't even close on this list. But Erling Haaland making a name for himself, and sometimes you have to look at the cast around them. You know, Kylian Mbappe has an incredible team around him, and he's still sitting at the top at 7. But I think he draws, he can have more open plays and opportunities because more players around him draw attention. Erling Haaland is kind of doing this, you know, not, again, team sport. But if you didn't have Erling Haaland on that Norway team, where would your team be? And even Harry Kane with the quality on England, but he, if they don't have Harry Kane or he gets injured or something happens, God forbid, they're going to be in trouble. So, yeah, Lionel Messi, Golden Boot. I would not be surprised if they continue to make it to the final. He will still find a way to find his moments, and he buries them every time, almost every time, although he's struggling from the penalty spot a little bit, which is shocking.
0: Kendra Day St. Aubin joining us here, MLS on Apple TV analyst. This is Game Day on ESPN Radio. Jonathan Zaslow, Mia O'Brien here. Kendra, are we sure that this is Lionel Messi's last World Cup?
1: That's actually a great question. I don't know. I don't know if I would put it past him. He takes such incredible care of his body, as we have seen with all these professional athletes, you know, even a LeBron James, and which is a very physical, you know, different kind of sport. But we've seen players continue to play at incredibly high level. He could probably make the Argentina squad next time around if he wanted to. But now that he's done it all, I'm not sure that he'll want to do that. I don't know. I'm not sure. To answer your initial question, only he can decide that. And if he continues to play at this level and at this effort and this, and with all these tracking devices and all these things that nobody had before, I wouldn't be surprised to see him in the next one, but I don't know, that'd be a treat for all of us if he decided to play in the next one.
2: Well, Cristiano Ronaldo has hung it up, and he is just 2 years Lionel Messi senior, or at the very least, that is what he's telling us, that this was the final World Cup for the all-time leader in international goals scored in competition. Before we let you go, Kendra, while we have you on the line, let's look ahead to Tuesday's semifinal. Number one, France. Number two, Spain. Who you got at AT&T Stadium?
1: I have France. Honestly, it doesn't. I don't hesitate in one bit. I'm going with France. They're just too good, too many weapons. They've been on fire. I'm going with France in that one.
0: All right, Mia, let you off the hook here. Who wins the whole World Cup? Go ahead. This is very important now. Very controversial, Kendra.
1: Yeah, very, very important. I'm going to go France. Same thing. I think this is their time to continue on and let it shine. I don't think it's going to be a messy Argentina repeat. Crazier things have happened, but I think it's going to be France. I think they're going to end up winning the whole thing.
0: Great job, Kendra. Thanks for joining us here. Enjoy the action today.
1: Thank you. Thanks for having me. Have a good day.
0: That was Kendra Day St. Aubin, MLS on Apple TV. So, you know, Mia, the England-Norway game, it's about 10 minutes from my house at Hard Rock Stadium. Oh, I call it Miami Stadium. If you call it Hard Rock Stadium, you know, it's FIFA's going to knock on my door.
2: No, sponsorships. Right. No. It's New York. It's Seattle Stadium. Come on, Zaz. Get it right.
0: It's funny because I pass by Miami Stadium every morning on the way to work, and all the signage is covered up, including Hard Rock, except Verizon. Verizon is still in big, bold letters on the side of the stadium. I mean, how much money is Verizon giving FIFA that they're allowed to keep their name up there because everything else is covered up? But I wish I can go because we're taking you up until 4 p.m. Eastern here on game day. The game is at 5 p.m. Eastern, and I did look it up just to see. I looked it up like 20 minutes ago what the last minute prices are to just maybe pick up a ticket last minute. I go on over there and I go to the game. $1,800 get-in price, which I mean, look, if I would have looked a week ago, it'd have been closer to $4,000. But because it's funny, you would think the price goes up the further you get in the tournament, but that's actually not the case.
2: No.
0: The price goes down because we know who the teams are going to be. There's less demand, there's less countries that are involved, so the price actually goes down. $1,800. It's like I can't swing it. My wife would be so mad if she saw that come up on the bill.
2: I mean, but also don't forget, when England went to the Azteca for the round of 16 matchup, that was, on record, the most expensive ticket to a sporting event in North America. So maybe not a surprise. If anything, it probably is a surprise that it's only $1,800. But real ones know who are listening right now on ESPN Radio that the closer you get to game time, you just wait until 20 minutes before kick, and then you just check those prices, and then you try to buy. I did it with first time I ever did it, because I don't like to risk it, but I did it with Caitlin Clark tickets the day that she set the single game assist record out in Dallas when I was out there for SEC Media Days, and originally priced at $500, got in for $170. I'm just
0: wow,
2: saying.
0: That's a good deal then. You played that right. Excellent job. Coming up next here, what happens when you crash a Stanley Cup Final after party? 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

0: Radio board here on Game Day on ESPN Radio, the ESPN app at SiriusXM Channel 80. 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We are Jonathan Zaslow and Mia O'Brien. We got World Cup action. The first of the final two quarterfinal games will kick off in Miami Gardens in a little more than 2 hours from now. And then in Kansas City tonight is Argentina and Switzerland. Let's bring aboard Nick Cardi. He's producing the show Behind the Glass up there in Bristol. And let's get to some Saturday headlines.
1: All right, this one's a little outdated, but it's coming to light, so bear with me on this one. It's a bit of a long one. So obviously the Hurricanes, Carolina, won the Stanley Cup a couple weeks ago, a month ago about. And there's an interesting story that came out of it. So Rob and Andrew are two Islanders fans. They, the last 4 years, obviously down in Florida, your neck of the woods, Zaslow, they've been chasing the Stanley Cup. They've been at the last four Stanley Cup final series. They've witnessed, obviously, the winning and the lifting and all that goes into it. This year it was a little bit extreme for them. So Rob, one of the Islander fans, to his credit, noticed that the wristband that the players' families wore to get onto the ice to take photos with the team was just like a yellow band. So he had a fake yellow band on, got onto the ice, and you got to go look up the full story because it's insane. But anyway, he's on the
2: ice. Did he have Islanders gear on the ice?
1: I think he took off the jersey. He had a hat on, but he must have taken it off.

0: anyway, that he parlays getting onto the ice into hanging out, taking photos, and then he went to the, well, obviously it was in Vegas, so they went to the after party with the Hurricanes. He ends up drinking out of the Stanley Cup. The absolute dream. So it's like Wedding Crashers came to life, and he said he couldn't believe it, and, you know, one thing led to another, and it was, he said, the best night. He said he felt like he won the Stanley Cup.
1: Zaz, how close have you gotten to the Stanley Cup? I'm curious, before I give you my story.
2: I have a picture with the Stanley Cup in my hall here, Hall of Champions here in the Zaslow Mansion. I have a picture with me and my boys a long time ago. Like, not when the Panthers won it. It's, I don't know, it was probably like 10 years ago where the three of us are with the Stanley Cup. It's a pretty cool picture.
1: So forgive me, St. Louis Blues fans listening out there in Game Day Listening Nation, but there is an assistant coach who previously was on the St. Louis Blues coaching staff back in 2019 when they won the cup, and he brought the cup to St. Augustine, Florida, right down the road from me here in Jacksonville, where he and his family call home, and they paraded the cup through downtown St. Augustine, which anyone who's been here knows. You got shops, you got restaurants, you got bars for miles, and it was 110 degrees on an August Friday afternoon, and I was working in local news at the time, Zaz, and so my job was to follow the cup around the entire day and see all the crazy things that happened to it. So, hey, listen, I applaud these Islander fans because it is the crown jewel in terms of where a championship trophy travels to, but hey, it's a great story.
2: I mean, once
1: you win, it doesn't matter, right? You can touch it. As long as you are not a hockey player aspiring to one day win, right? I think that's how it goes.
2: Yeah, like I if I had the opportunity, I would touch it. I'm not in the Panthers organization, so I would not. I would touch it if I could. Nick, what else you got?
0: It was up in Bristol a couple years ago when the Rangers were actually good.
2: Yeah.
0: I didn't touch it because I was like, but turns out they
2: because you haven't seen it in your lifetime. The Rangers
0: haven't, and they need all the help they can get. So,
2: I respect that.
0: Whatever, maybe next year. All right, the Red Sox got to the ballpark a little later than usual yesterday in Citi Field. They left Chicago finally after nearly 24 hours due to mechanical issues on their team plating. They didn't get to Citi Field until 5:05 for a scheduled 7:00 first pitch. The game was pushed back by 30 minutes to 7:50.
2: Oh, a whole 30 minutes they gave them.
0: Well, you know. Turns out it didn't matter. The Mets are so bad that the Red Sox just rolled the gloves out there and beat them 6-2. Sonny Gray was the pitcher. He had a pretty good outing, 6 innings. And he said it was a wild for sure, but didn't stop him. And so they will get to the ballpark a little bit later this afternoon, as the interim manager, Chad Tracy, said that they will get some more time to rest up, Mia.
1: I just don't understand, Zaz. Don't they have another plane out there? It's Chicago. It's not like you were playing, you know, to give an NFL example, Jacksonville or Green Bay, where maybe there aren't as many charter planes laying around. You were literally playing the Cubs, brother man, on Thursday afternoon. Like, there's got to be an extra United or Delta plane hanging around there somewhere, isn't there?
2: I mean, I remember the stories, you know, the NBA, you didn't have your own plane. Like, you were flying commercial. And, of course, that meant you weren't flying out after your game that evening. You were flying out the first flight the next morning, even if you had a back-to-back. And you would arrive, and if your plane was delayed, all right, well, you're arriving when you arrive. That's the way it used to be. It probably shouldn't happen like that anymore. You got one more for us, Nick?
0: I do. Speaking of Chicago, their first-round pick turned out to be a historic debut in the Summer League. Caleb Wilson, the former Tar Heel, put up 35 points on Friday night, the second most in a Las Vegas debut since the event began nearly 22 years ago in 2004. It was Wilson's first competitive game since February 10th. You remember he was injured in his final year and only year in North Carolina with a broken wrist, and it was 5 months the last time he played, and they did lose to the Grizzlies, but he was very emotional after and didn't even realize that he set a record, Zaslow.
2: I mean, look, it's exciting if you're a Bulls fan, for sure. You know, it's better to have your first-round pick score 35 than not score 35. But, I can't take it too serious. There's been many players who were high draft picks who had great, not just summer league debuts, but great summer leagues, and they amounted to absolutely nothing. So I can't take it that serious, Mia. But again, better to see him play well than to not see him play well.
1: Don't let Emmett Golden hear that, Zaz. He's still flying the banner from the 2023 Cleveland Cavaliers Summer League Championship. And so I say to you, listen, banners fly forever. If Caleb Wilson and the Chicago Bulls want to go out and bring a championship to the Thomas and Mack Center and bring it back to Chi-Town, more power to them. More so, I'm just curious, would you cry after you dropped 35 points in your first game in an NBA uniform?
2: Okay, so NBA uniform, that counts for Summer League.
1: It's an NBA-issued uniform, right? Even if it's not the official uniform.
2: So if you ask Caleb Williams, say, hey, have you ever played in an NBA game? You think he's saying yes?
1: Yes, I do. Caleb Williams is crying. Caleb Williams is crying. I had to play off that.
2: I don't think it counts for an NBA game. Would I cry? I mean, look, he's coming off of a major injury, so you like the emotion. I'm not gonna get on players when they don't care, and you have a player who does care and say he cares too much. Like, I'm not gonna do that. So I like the caring. All right, I do like the emotion. So there you go. She's me, O'Brien. I'm Jonathan Zaslow. A lot happening here today on a Saturday. Coming up next, what would happen if Major League Baseball players used metal bats? Yeah, that's right. Metal bats ping all over the place. Ping, ping, ping. That's next on ESPN Radio and the ESPN app.
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13: A walk-off homer in the bottom of the 14th inning. 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
11: From opening day.
13: Into the left field. 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Mike Trout, how's that to start the season?
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13: Oh, my goodness. 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
13: 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Leaping and he caught it. Out of here. Mookie Betts. Shohei Ohtani.
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13: 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Repeat champions for the first time in baseball in 25 years. The Dodgers are World Series champs.
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1: Reeves has got it. Elliott for three.
0: Your home.
1: Perfectly executed. Reeves on the alley. Bronny on the oop.
0: ESPN LA.
2: Extending the match by fighting off five championship points in the second set. But Noskova regrouped, took control early in the third, and won it 6-2, 5-7, 6-3 for her first Grand Slam title. World Cup quarterfinals continue today, England and Norway. Then tonight, it's defending champion Argentina against Switzerland. ESPN soccer analyst Steve McManaman is going with the champs in the nightcap.
3: Whether they can win again today, I think it'll be a bit more cagey today. It'll be a low-scoring game, but I still expect Argentina, with their massive fan base, to go and win the game. They've just got a little bit more savvy. I think mentally they'll be a little bit more stronger because they won it in the 4 years ago. So I expect them to go through, but I think it'll be a lot closer than people expect.
2: McManaman says all the pressure will be on England in the first match. Ismerlin Valdez hit a grand slam in the seventh to lift Pittsburgh to a 7-6 win over the Brewers. Game one of a doubleheader, the second game coming up in about a half an hour on ESPN Radio. The Chicago White Sox had the first pick in the MLB draft today, took UCLA shortstop Rock Chalowski. Meanwhile, Athletics slugger Nick Kurtz, who was set to start at first for the American League at next week's All-Star game, went on the 10-day injured list today with a right thumb sprain. He's being replaced by the White Sox Tristan Peters, who hit for the cycle last night. Minnesota leads the Liberty 81-79 in the fourth.
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0: Monday on ESPN Radio. A power surge is detected in Philadelphia. It's the 2026 Home Run Derby with a new format. 20 swings in round one, 15 in round two in the finals. Home on your last swing, you keep launching.
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0: 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It's another busy weekend around the world of sports. 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

0: We are all on LeBron watch and NBA free agency. And we are also headed towards Major League Baseball's All-Star break. 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I'm Jonathan Zaslow alongside Mia O'Brien. 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On the call, you'll hear Carl Ravitch, Tim Kirkchin, and Doug Glanville. He'll be on the call as well, joining us now on Game Day on ESPN Radio. Doug, thanks for giving us some of your time here. So, Home Run Derby on Monday, they've changed a little bit of the format now. We're not doing the clock anymore. There's going to be a maximum number of swings you get. I know if you hit a home run on your last swing, you get to keep going. I like that they're doing this. I always felt like the clock, it made everything rushed. I want to be able to sit and marinate on each ball that goes over the wall. You know what I'm saying?
1: Yeah, and I think, you know, the good news about the Derby is they've taken a lot of feedback, and they just want it to be entertaining for the fans, and they hear from the fans a lot, even the players as well, and they try to adjust. I mean, part of it with the clock, too, is like, you know, you can get you're exhausted, right? Okay, it's like you're swinging, you're trying to keep up, and it, you know, starts to work against you the later rounds you go into. So you're trying to, like, make the exhaustion a little bit more neutral, and, you know, you have to pace yourself or at least choose your spot and take your best swing, so to speak. So it's a lot of fun. They keep adding things, and that's just them adjusting to the feedback they get.
2: Doug, that Home Run Derby field for Monday night is set. Bryce Harper, Kyle Schwarber, Junior Caminero, Jack Caglione, Wilson Contreras, Munenaka Murakami of the Chicago White Sox, Ben Rice,

0: You can't count out Kyle Schwarber. I mean, come on, this guy, first of all, he's home. So, you know that's a big deal. And then he's going to be pushed by his teammate Bryce Harper in so many ways. That's the type of thing that just creates the Kyle Schwarber magic. So I'm definitely putting an asterisk next to his name. But that's what I love. Murakami, for example, came over from Japan. There was a lot of questions about how much he swings and misses. Will it translate? Yes, it's translated. He's a bona fide power hitter. He's right there neck and neck with leading his team for home runs, and he's been out for a few months. So this guy is fun to watch. So I love the field. I love it's representative of our international game, and I see a lot of fun with the new rules as well.
1: And, Doug, the request for an aluminum bat, I mean, the kid's shagging balls in the outfield. One of them's going to get killed. You can't do that, right?
0: Can't do it. You know, I mean, I know they can deaden the bats, but you know, I joked on Twitter, like I said, exit velocity will be 212 miles per hour. I mean, it's just going to, I don't know where he might hit it, but Bryce Harper will probably put another crack in the Liberty Bell at that point. It's just absolutely too fast. Oh. So fun to think about. But, I wouldn't allow
2: Come
0: anybody
2: on.
0: To be in the field.
2: Come on, Doug. Jonathan Zaslow can't wait to just say ping, ping, ping if they have the aluminum bats at the Home Run Derby. Exactly. Yeah. Like we need the sound effect, if nothing else, here on ESPN Radio. Not only will Doug Glanville be on the call for Monday's Home Run Derby in Philadelphia, he is also on the call for the Pirates and the Brewers coming up at 4:05 p.m. Eastern Standard Time here on ESPN Radio. Doug, this is game two of a doubleheader after game one last night was a scratch due to rain. Give us a primer in terms of this matchup in the NL Central this afternoon.
0: I mean, the Brewers are just continually year in year out showing how dominant a team this is. I mean, whether it's winning the division, but now even taking a step further, they're on the doorstep of winning their 60th game before the All-Star break. I mean, that is just ridiculous how well this team is playing. Now their manager missed a couple of days and, he's banged up, so he's back in the saddle with Pat Murphy. They have a team that is really fun offense. They don't hit home runs, but they just, slice you and dice you and move and shake and create defense and run aggressively. So that is kind of their style, and they get that when they combine it with their really excellent pitching. So there's a reason they're in first place. And the Pirates are the team that's kind of like a little step forward, a little step back. They can't get into that, here's our 8-game winning streak, but they still have a lot of talent with schemes. And one thing that really has become evident is this is a team that scores a lot of runs. I mean, they're top five in baseball in scoring runs, and they can chain together singles, they can hit the ball in the ballpark. And that's why it's a fun matchup today, because these teams are explosive and they have very different ways to approach it, but they do it in small bunches and they seem to be able to do a good job at it.
1: Doug, what's your favorite story in baseball right now?
0: Well, I mean, I'm really enjoying the All-Star game and the draft and everything back in Philadelphia, just on a personal level, because I went to college there. I was drafted in the first round in 1991. And so I'm just sort of watching, how that collides with so much of baseball history and truly American history when you think about Philadelphia. So that's going back to the roots in a lot of levels, not just personally, but just, our game and our country. And so it's fun in the 250th anniversary. I read a great story by Tyler Kepner about how David Montgomery, a longtime president of the Phillies who passed away years ago, he was a mentor and a wonderful man. And just to think about, Rob Manfred sort of gave his, it was almost like a dying wish. He granted the All-Star game to Philadelphia years before they typically would do it because they wanted to give him that last wish. And that is so fitting for someone who was such a great citizen of Philadelphia. This is an owner, a president of a team that came to my wedding, went to my dad's funeral, just hands-on, personal. So that story shines through some of the best of what baseball is. So I'm looking forward to seeing it come together in Philly.
1: Doug Glanville, you can hear him on the call this afternoon, Pirates and Brewers, coming up 4:05 p.m. Eastern time. One more for you here, Doug. Is there a big name that you think we need to make sure we keep an eye on that could be moved before the deadline?
0: Well, 100%, Tarik Skubal. That is the name. I mean, he's the frontline ace pitcher, two-time Cy Young Award winner, back-to-back. He's back, he's healthy, and the Tigers are now playing well. So are they playing well enough to keep him? I think that's a big question mark, because is it enough to keep him and then get knocked out in the first round or barely make it? And I think everybody is watching that story, because the Braves could use him. The Yankees could use him. These frontline teams, the Dodgers probably will put a hand in there. So that's the name that's going to change the playoffs, and Tarik Skubal is at the front end of that.
1: Great job, Doug. Have a good broadcast today and enjoy all the All-Star.

0: 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Thanks for hanging out with us.
1: All right, appreciate it. Thank you.
0: 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That is at 7 p.m., and you'll be able to hear that night. It's Carl Ravitch alongside Doug Glanville, Tim Kurkjian, and Buster Olney. Mia, how do you feel about adults at a Major League Baseball game who bring their glove, and then how does that contrast with do you have a contrasting opinion for an adult who brings their glove to the Home Run Derby?
2: Oh, interesting. I was going to try to bring the Disney adults into this conversation, Zaz, just because this show does have a bit of a Florida flair to it. Since we want to hang on the All-Star game, that kind of is its own entity. I don't judge anyone who brings their glove to the Home Run Derby, because ultimately, that's part of why you're there. You're there because you know it's coming. It's not a matter of you being a tryhard and trying to muscle your way to somehow catch the 2 to 3 balls that actually make it out into the past the outfield into the stands like you would in a normal baseball game. So no, I do not judge. I tried to go to the Home Run Derby a couple years ago. Wasn't in the cards back when the same week that I got the Caitlin Clark tickets for $170 when the Indiana Fever played the Dallas Wings during SEC Media Days out there in Dallas. And if I had gone, I would have brought my baseball glove. And I did bring it with me on the plane just in case. So let the record show.
0: How about just for a regular ball game? Should an adult bring a glove?
2: No. No, okay. let the kids have their fun. And if you want to make a play on the ball, use your hat, use your bare hands. Like, that's going to be more of a highlight anyways on SportsCenter later tonight compared to an adult bringing their glove.
0: I feel the same way. I would never bring a glove to a regular Major League Baseball game. The ball comes near you, get your hand out, catch the baseball. But for Home Run Derby, I went to the Home Run Derby. I think it was 2017 when it was here in Miami. I went with my son, and it was really fun, by the way. Home Run Derby is really fun. And we went, and I bought tickets in the first row in the upper deck in right field. So, like, primo home runs. Now, granted, it had to be a lefty, but primo home run catching seats. The whole purpose of buying those tickets was to try and catch a home run. So I brought my glove. That's okay.
2: Yeah.
3: Who
2: because
3: won that
2: the
3: home
2: intent
3: run
2: the intent was for that.
0: Listen to Nick Carty. I'll let you say it. Go ahead, Nick.
3: I think that was Aaron Judge.
0: Yes, it was. The big showdown going into it was we were hoping, because that was the year that Stanton, I believe, won MVP. The whole hope was that we were going to get a showdown between Judge and Stanton in the final round. But instead, it was Judge and Justin Bour, the first baseman for the Marlins at that point. He was the one who had the great performance, not Stanton. And if I could tell you, Mia, so I brought my glove. It's great. Like, I had people sending me screen grabs. You were able to see me and my son on TV. You know, we were right there in the front row. Both of us have our gloves. The very first lefty, there were only two lefties who participated that year. The very first lefty who came up to bat, he homered. And the guy, swear to God, the guy immediately next to me caught the ball.
2: Right. Did you fight him for it? Did you at least try to make a play? Did you stretch out in front of him?
0: Great question. So what happened is the ball's coming right at us. I mean, more clearly, it's coming immediately to him. But, like, I could easily reach my glove. I'm a righty, so I got the glove on my left hand. He's to my left. I could have easily reached over and tried to make a legitimate play on it. But I'm also considering, all right, if I do that and the ball gets bobbled as a result, because we're both trying to get it, and it falls over the front into the lower level, I got to sit next to this guy the rest of the night. That's a very embarrassing, that's a very uncomfortable situation. So I allowed it to go directly to him without me interfering. And he caught it.
2: That's chivalry. That's chivalry. Say it's not dead, folks. It's not dead.
0: That was my opportunity. Coming up next, is the NBA current CBA ruining the sport? That's next on ESPN Radio and the ESPN app.
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0: Jaylen Brown taking his talents to Philly.
1: Somebody give me an Excedrin, man, because damn, I can't really believe it.
2: 3 years left on Jaylen Brown's contract, and I'm told Jaylen Brown never requested a trade, and yet over the last couple weeks, they shopped him relentlessly.
3: If you're going to trade a guy that's a top 10 player, you at least got to get back a guy that's a top 15, top 20 player, and Paul George is not there. Paul George hasn't been consistently good since I was skinny.

0: Good to have you aboard here. So how about some positive news coming out of the NBA? Very negative. Bam Adebayo punching Tyler Herro in the face. But how about some positive news? And that is Victor Wembanyama, who signs a new deal with the San Antonio Spurs. 5-year, $252 million. That's maximum rookie scale contract extension. Sources told ESPN's Shams Charania on Friday. Now, here's what gets interesting, right, Mia? The deal includes a player option in the fifth year. Wembanyama decided on the 25% max instead of the 30% super max escalator, which escalates to $303 million, and that's after he and the Spurs went through, you know, multiple frameworks, and the deal could potentially save the Spurs roughly $50 million over the next 5 years. Now, I want to focus on that part for a moment here, Mia, because no one should be cheering or applauding a player when you're saving the owner money. Who cares about saving the owner money? That's not what we're talking about. Like why would anyone like that billionaires don't have to spend more money? That's stupid.
1: Well, I think you should, just not to interject, but I think if that is your belief, I think you should have a word with Tom Brady, who, of course, a billionaire owner in New England throughout his two decades playing for the Patriots with Robert Kraft, and ultimately he consistently took less money, we are told, so that that money could be allocated elsewhere, and that's where you
0: that's
1: see Victor Wembanyama's, right, you see his tweet,
0: that's
1: whatever it takes is what Wembanyama tweeted out yesterday.
0: That's the point. No one cares about saving a billionaire money, all right? That's not the part that you like, what, like you said, Tom Brady has done, and what Victor Wembanyama is doing there. You're not saving the team, the owner, money. You are allowing them to allocate that money to different places, okay? The owner's not taking that money and putting it in his pocket. No, no, no. Because you're taking less money, they're now spreading that money somewhere else. If you're just that's where it gets confusing, that he's saving the team money. No, no, no one's saving money. If they were saving money, that's a problem. No, no, no. You're now allowed to take this money and spend it on other players. That's the part that gets applauded. That's the part that you like. And that's also a part where, if we can go back for a moment here, Mia, to Jaylen Brown, right? And we talk about loyalty. Because Jaylen Brown spoke about this a couple days ago when he popped in on iShowSpeed's YouTube stream talking about how there's no loyalty and he was traded. Well, hold on a second. You know, it's not just about the team being loyal to the player. This, to me, is Victor Wembanyama also being loyal to the Spurs, because loyalty can look like several different things. Loyalty can look like the team rewarding the player with money. Loyalty can also look like the player doing what's best for the team. And here, Victor Wembanyama taking less money so the team can do other things with that remaining salary. Like, it looks like it's on average maybe saving the team about $10 million of his salary over those 5 years. You can now use that money in several different places. To me, that's loyalty. That's Victor Wembanyama being loyal to the team. Jaylen Brown, he signed a maximum contract, $300 million a few years ago. That can be viewed upon as not as loyal as maybe the Celtics would have wanted. Because if we're talking about, you know, Brad Stevens and, you know, saying, hey, Tatum and Brown, we're going to take up 70% of the cap and that doesn't work for us. You know, if Jaylen Brown was not making as much money as he did, as he is, you know, if he was making less, more along the lines of where the Celtics do value him, that would have allowed the Celtics to keep him. But as a result of Jaylen Brown wanting the max contract, the Celtics are now perceived as not being loyal to Jaylen Brown. So that's what this screams to me the most, Mia, is this is a move by Victor Wembanyama where everyone is happy. He's happy with the amount of money, and the Spurs are happy with being able to now save a little bit of money to use somewhere else to help the team, and that, to me, is the definition of loyalty.
1: Now, there is one party in all of this who's not happy, Zaz, and that is the NBA Players Association, because their belief is that the apron system applies pressures to the star players to accept these discounted contracts to ensure the organization retains their teammates, and that puts this unnecessary pressure on them. And now part of that, we already had our conversation today about LeBron James, Rich Paul, the idea of agents not allowing their clients to accept less money because how that impacts the price of the buck across the market. And so I do think that that is where you saw it in the NFL with Tom Brady. You are seeing it now because we know Victor Wembanyama, he does not want to be load managed. He wants to compete every single time he's on a floor, all-star game, NBA finals, whatever it is, roll it out. He's going to give 110%. He encourages his counterparts and colleagues around the league to approach the game with that same old school mentality. But if he is that throwback, and now this is the expectation amongst the players, that affects the agents, the association, the Players Association, and the bottom line. And that's where I'm curious how long this renaissance of sorts can go on of a throwback-type player who is so focused on making sure his friends get paid too.
0: Players shouldn't have to take less money in order for their team to be good. And I wonder if we'll ever get to a place where, you know, to solve this current issue, you know, maybe that you draft so well, you develop players so well, but now because you're so good at that, you can't keep these players and still field a good team. Like, I wonder if when you draft a player, you get to a point where after so much service time, only this percentage of what you pay him counts against your salary cap. The best of both worlds. The player gets to make as much money as possible while you still get to be good at what you do, which is developing and drafting players, and you don't get penalized for it where you have to then let these players leave because the salary cap doesn't allow it. I wonder if there's ever something that could be done in that realm. Coming up next, is Caitlin Clark becoming a top guard in the WNBA, ESPN Radio, and the ESPN app?
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17: Athletes Unlimited Softball is back for season two. Ignited by a record-setting inaugural season, a bold new era in softball is here. Now, six teams take the field in their home markets. Chicago Bandits, Carolina Blades, Portland Cascade, Oklahoma City Sparks, Utah Talons, and the Texas Volts. Each stacked with a lineup worthy of the spotlight. 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

0: Marty Hausberger, tennis, Carolina Mahova, Linda Noskova. In an all Czech Republic women's Wimbledon final, it went three sets after Mahova fought off five championship points in the second. Noskova recovers in the third, taking it 6-3 for her first majors win. Baseball. The Pirates' Esmerlin Valdez hit two home runs, won a game-winning grand slam. Pittsburgh beat the Brewers 7-6. Game two of their doubleheader coming up. Pre-game coverage on right now on ESPN Radio. The Yankees are in D.C. today to play the Nationals. New York's won two in a row after a big skid. ESPN MLB analyst Tim Kirchin believes the Yankees will get it together in the second half.
1: They've had their bad stretch, I think. They lost 15 out of 20 recently and scored a total of 56 runs. But I think their starting pitching is good enough to get them into the playoffs. They have a great rotation.
0: Kirchin says the eventual return of Aaron Judge and Giancarlo Stanton will also obviously help. With the first pick in the MLB draft today, the White Sox selected UCLA shortstop Rock Chalowski. Meanwhile, the A's' Nick Kurtz, who was supposed to start the All-Star game next week at first base, has a right thumb sprain and is on the 10-day injured list. WNBA action, the Lynx just beat the Liberty 90-85, and Gonzaga is losing its starting point guard. Mario Saint-Supri is going back to Spain after making the all-freshman team in the West Coast Conference last year.
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0: California. And for a moment, this was our country's anthem. This is Game Day on ESPN Radio, the ESPN app. SiriusXM Channel 80, we are presented by Progressive Insurance. She's Mia O'Brien. I'm Jonathan Zaslow. Good to have you aboard here this Sunday. Excuse me, Saturday. I don't live in the future. It is Saturday. In 90 minutes from now, we
1: I was going to say, Zaz, tell us, is it England or Norway? Is it Argentina or Switzerland later today?
0: I
1: who wins?
0: I do not know. I am not a time traveler. I don't know how that works. Although everybody knows, if you know one thing about me, everybody knows I love time travel movies. I will watch any time travel. Time travel movies and prison movies. Those are my favorite. I mean, they have nothing to do with each other. So two very different things. But time travel movies, prison movies, I take your recommendations. I do want to ask you, though. So we have World Cup getting going in about 90 minutes from now, Norway and England, and then tonight you have Argentina and Switzerland. And I hear, you know, we have the MLS here. We have Inter Miami here in my backyard. We get to see Lionel Messi play all the time, which is fantastic. But we know the best soccer is played overseas, all right? Premier League and Bundesliga and La Liga and Serie A. You know, we know that's the best soccer in the world. And I have plenty of friends who, you know, here in the States, they have favorite soccer teams that play, European clubs, that they play over there. And so I'm listening this morning to Hammer and Emmett, and Emmett Golden is talking about how he loves Tottenham Hotspur. That's his favorite soccer team. And I'm like, how is that your favorite team? Do you put a list of the teams over there, you throw a dart, and you're like, that's my favorite team? What's your connection to Tottenham Hotspur? And so my question is, how do Americans who have, you know, maybe your favorite team is Man United or Chelsea, or my 17-year-old son, he loves Arsenal. How do you love Arsenal? How do you pick Arsenal? Like, how do you pick your favorite Euro club, Mia?
1: Well, so I, of course, initially, when I saw this question posed as we were preparing for this program, Zaz, I immediately went to the tried and true American tradition come March each and every year, in which individuals who have no knowledge of college basketball simply pick their NCAA tournament bracket based off of mascots. So initially, that is how I want to answer your question. Mascots. The more serious answer, in the NBA, in the NFL, if you do not have a regional geographical affiliation,
0: right,
1: and or your family already roots for a team, how do you often choose your team? The answer, one word, stars. And that is why I believe you are going to see, independent of what happens at 5 p.m. in Miami Stadium, excuse me, I was about to say Hard Rock Stadium, at Miami Stadium. Listen, I don't want to upset all the good folks at the 2026 FIFA World Cup and all their wonderful sponsors. I will tell you that regardless of the final result, Erling Haaland plays for Manchester City.
0: Okay.
1: You will see a lot more Man City fans if Erling Haaland, the Norwegian, actually has staying power, and if truly this is a passing of the torch where Cristiano Ronaldo bids adieu to World Cup and international competition, and now Haaland ascends alongside Mbappe and Messi as among the premier stars in the sport internationally.
0: Okay, so Haaland plays for Man City, you said?
1: Yes, correct.
0: Okay, so let's say, you know, you have young fans, they're watching right now, like, oh, I love Haaland, so you know what, I want to watch him more often, I'm going to become a Man City fan. When Haaland eventually leaves Man City, because they all change teams out there, when Haaland eventually leaves Man City, do these fans now, are they changing teams with Haaland? Because they chose Man City for the star, like you said, with the NBA, if you live in a region that doesn't have a team, you like a certain player, oh, I love Kobe Bryant, okay, the Lakers are my favorite team now. Do you still root for that team when that player inevitably joins a different team?
1: Well, your Lakers example is spot on, because I still see plenty of folks who fell in love with Kobe Bryant's play and became Lakers fans, and that has stood the test of time of both his retirement and different players coming to that roster. The other example I would give you is, and I do not think he is leaving Kansas City, needless to say, anytime soon, Patrick Mahomes, and his play has obviously captivated an entire world. I live in Jacksonville, Florida, and I see more Patrick Mahomes jerseys out and about, then comparatively, you know, not to the Jaguars. We see plenty of Trevor Lawrence, Travis Hunter, Brian Thomas Jr. here, but compared to any other NFL jersey that I see out on the street of kids that are just scootering around, it's Patrick Mahomes. And I think Tom Brady, in the same vein, would be a great example. Maybe his jersey sales, not that as Mahomes once upon a time, but still, you could compare the two. And did people follow Tom Brady to Tampa Town, or did they stay New England Patriot fans? I think that's the example that you have to look at in terms of if the star power is to dictate where Americans, North Americans, now decide their allegiance to professional clubs in Europe should go to in the soccer realm.
0: All right, let's open it up. 888-SAY-ESPN, 888-729-3776. If you are a soccer fan living in the States, how do you pick your favorite Euro club? And you know, as someone here who lives in South Florida, who grew up in Miami, I've never faced that situation where, okay, I'll just pick a favorite team. Like, we've always, until I was 7 years old, we only had a professional football team, but then I was here for the start of our basketball team and our baseball team and our hockey team. So I have all of my teams right in front of me. I'm a fan of those teams. I wouldn't understand how to just pick a random team. You're going to be my favorite now. So how do you pick your favorite Euro club when you're a soccer fan living in the States? 888-SAY-ESPN, 888-729-3776. Moving over as well, Caitlin Clark. Caitlin Clark, there's always a buzz about her. There's always some type of story or controversy. And this
1: week, by the way, Zaz, should know, Caitlin Clark's a good example of people suddenly are Indiana Fever fans,
0: yeah,
1: because they followed Caitlin Clark from Iowa to the pros.
0: Right, right. But what would happen if Caitlin Clark, if she's no longer on the Fever? Are those new Indiana Fever fans are just going to follow her? She doesn't care about the Fever anymore?
1: I think some will, but I also think some have fallen in love with Aaliyah Boston and Kelsey Mitchell. So I do think that there would be some who, even if they are following Caitlin to wherever, if she was to hypothetically be traded, they would still follow her and her new team. I do think there would still be some affinity for Indiana because of those two players if they were to still be in Indianapolis. And I think that that's the beauty of it. Like, you come to the sport, whether it's the WNBA or soccer, for one star, and you find others who you also enjoy.
0: So it was a whole big to-do over the last few days with Caitlin Clark because she finished 11th in voting among guards. Now, she has been named a starter because the whole cockamamie system, you know, percentages and how you wind up, you know, gathering the votes and if you're going to wind up going to the All-Star game. But she finished 11th among guards. That's obviously ridiculous, Mia. But overall, is it crazy to say she's around 11th if we count all positions in the NBA, or is that nutty also?
1: I just think that a lot of this stems from, and again, not to really just dive into the nature of the wonky system that's chosen to select all-star starters as, but ultimately, Caitlin Clark was not voted on a sheet of paper and ranked 11th by the players, and certainly not in the voting, because that's part of why she is a starter, because by the fan and media vote, yes, she was undoubtedly a top five guard. Statistically speaking, if we want to go off statistics, we've already discussed this with Patrick Mahomes today, so let's go off the statistics. She's averaging 20.5 points per contest and 7.9 assists per game. That is slightly down from her record-setting 19-8 that she had in 2024, the best mark all time for a guard. Her streak of 20-plus point games and 8-plus assist games is an WNBA record. She also was the player of the month for the month of June at the peak of All-Star voting here this calendar year. And statistically speaking, if we want to look at Paige Bueckers, if we want to look at Olivia Miles, field goal percentage efficiency, yes, Paige Bueckers is better. If you want to look at the playmaking ability of Olivia Miles, you want to say if it passes the sniff test, if you aesthetically say that she plays a more pleasing style of basketball and she's on the best team, okay, that's great. But statistically speaking, she's averaging 2 points less than Caitlin per game, and she's averaging 2 less assists per game. And so there also is the reality that you can have 4 starting guards. And so those two players can be ranked ahead of Caitlin, and it's not the end of the world. It's the same thing as if you want to rank Josh Allen and Lamar Jackson ahead of Patrick Mahomes, because Patrick Mahomes is coming off of an injury and those other two players are not, okay, That works too. He's still in the top five. We already had that discussion today, Zaz. And ironically, given Caitlin Clark's fandom for the Kansas City Chiefs, I think that's kind of where we're at. Like, she is coming off of an injury. She is battling injuries. I hate this injury-prone knock on her because she did not miss a game between her sophomore season of high school and her second season in the WNBA. She never missed a game in college from an injury. And yet that is where we live in this current world where people say she's injury-prone. Well, okay, we said it. Patrick Mahomes may not look like the Patrick Mahomes we're accustomed to coming off his ACL tear, but guess what? He's still a top five quarterback in the sport, and you could say the same about Caitlin Clark at the guard position.
0: The ESPN Radio ESPYs auction is back for the first time since 2020. 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an official NFL draft pick at the 27 NFL Draft in Washington, D.C., two passes to the sold-out Star Wars celebration honoring the 50th anniversary of Star Wars A New Hope, and VIP access to ESPN shows 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
9: Oh my goodness. 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
9: 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Out of here. Mookie Betts. Go hail, Tanu.
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1: The cop screams at me to get against the wall of the house. 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
1: 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Kids, not don't throw a kegger at your parents' house in high school. It's run when the cops are there, and don't come back.
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0: This is Game Day on ESPN Radio, presented by Progressive Insurance. As we all wait for LeBron's next destination, I don't think it's coming this weekend because I think it has to be during the week where every A block on every television show then leads with LeBron James. Matter of fact, Mia, I would even take it a step further and say he's not going to announce it on a day there's World Cup action. All right.
1: Oh, interesting. Yeah. Respect for the game.
0: Yeah, well, wait. No, respect for all the headlines. That's what it is, all right? Like, so I would say, you look at this coming week, there's no World Cup on Monday, and there's no World Cup on Thursday. And I don't think he would announce on a Friday, because then it winds up getting lost in, you know, in the news dump. So if it's going to happen this week, I would say it's only going to happen Monday or Thursday. What do you think of that?
1: Do you have that on record from the Cupcake Man or from LeBron's barber, who apparently got a 6 month heads up when he was going to L.A. as well? So the cupcakes or the barber, that's who I need to hear
0: from.
1: Zaz.
0: Yeah, that's a real thing, by the way, that Caroline's Cupcakes in Canton, Ohio. They did break the story of LeBron leaving Miami for Cleveland back in 2014 before Lee Jenkins did on Sports Illustrated. So, I think it's a non-World Cup day. Or maybe it's after the World Cup ends, which is next weekend. That would take us to Monday, July 20th.
1: And then it's a Sunday night news dump. And I think that is the more likely. And that also gives Rich Paul time to book a TV studio or build one in LeBron's house in order to have a big presentation on Sunday night on live television, or at least streamed on YouTube for all to see.
0: 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So the World Cup gets going today in about 100 minutes from now. And I'm curious, like, how do Americans pick their Euro clubs? How do you pick your favorite Euro soccer team? Mia thinks a lot of it has to do with, all right, you watch a World Cup here, you want to watch this guy play more often. Okay, that'll be my favorite team. I want to watch him play. But I would then say, well, what happens when he leaves that team? Is that still your favorite team? How did you pick your favorite Euro club? Let's go out to Houston. This is Alan. Alan, you're up on Game Day on ESPN Radio. Go ahead, Alan.
2: What's up, Game Day? Thanks for having me, guys. Southern, Southeastern, SEC guy, nothing about soccer at all. But 2009, my freshman year of college, everybody loved playing FIFA. You were an absolute loser if you played with Brazil or England or one of the powers. So you had to pick a random country. I went with Ivory Coast, and they had this guy named Didier Drogba, who had an absolute rocket launcher attached to his hip. He was a dog, super fast. Turns out he plays for Chelsea, so that's been my team ever since. You do not follow him, though. He left in 2012 to go to, like, Shanghai, Chelsea till I die.
0: Okay.
2: Thanks for having me.
0: All right. Thanks, Alan. So there you go. All right, but that's a good job out of Alan.
1: The stars.
0: Then. That's a good job, though, because you'll see a lot of NBA fans where it's like, okay, I'm a fan of – take it with LeBron. I'm a LeBron fan, and whatever team LeBron goes to, that then becomes your team. I think that's so lame. So that's a good job there by Alan where, all right, he was a Drogba fan, so he's going to like Chelsea. It was Chelsea, is that what he said? So he likes Chelsea.
1: Chelsea, yep. Mm-hmm.
0: But he stays with Chelsea even when Drogba leaves. I respect that. I like that right there. Let's go out to Ohio. This is Rob. Rob, you're up on Game Day on ESPN Radio. Hey, Rob.
3: Yes.
0: Go ahead, Rob.
3: Hey, guys. Yeah, I picked Man City because I actually was doing bets on Haaland on the ESPN Bet app. And so I started following the games so I could watch him win so that I could win.
0: Okay, so you were supporting Haaland then before the World Cup even, this World Cup even.
3: Yeah, absolutely. They played in the shoe, and me and the family went down there and got our light blue clothes on that we could find and went down there and cheered him on. I think he got two or three goals in that game.
0: So will you then stay with Man City if Haaland leaves them one day?
3: So probably not. I'd probably bail because I don't know. I couldn't put my finger on the globe to show Man City. I'd probably go along wherever he went and get a different color.
0: Thanks for the call, Rob. It's easy to make fun of Rob there that he doesn't know where it is. I don't know where anything is. Like, I'm not the guy who can make – you put the map in front of me. I'll show you where Florida is. I don't know where anything else is, so I can't make fun.
1: Well, you said your son's an Arsenal fan. Do you know where Arsenal's Emirates Stadium is? I think it's still called the Emirates. Do you know where that is located?
0: Yes, and matter of fact, I think it was this past November. I think it was this past November. We went to London as a family for the first time. We didn't get to go to a game because it was actually international break, which was terrible timing. But we went on a tour at Emirates Stadium, and it was awesome. Like, it was very cool. So, yeah, that was really neat. Let's go out to Kentucky. Let's hear from Brian. Brian, how did you pick your favorite Euro club? Go ahead, Brian.
4: Hey, what's up, guys? Good afternoon. Quick shout-out to the Bonfig Fantasy League and Chris Hill, you're going down. But I played a lot of soccer growing up, high school, middle school, as long as I could, and played FIFA 99 on OG PlayStation. I thought there was a player that was just funny-looking. He was real easy to do a bicycle kick with. His name was Gianfranco Zola. I think he was an Italian national, but just like Alan, played for Chelsea, so I've been a Chelsea fan ever since.
0: That's a good job then out of Brian. Thanks for the call. So he has stuck, we're talking 27 years. He's now a big Chelsea. Do you have a favorite Euro team? Like, I know you played soccer,
1: who, me?
0: Mia.
1: Yeah. I mean, well, and so to that end, like, I would say with me, it's kind of, it's a mishmash. I wouldn't say there is, like, one de facto team that I root for. I would say that I rooted for Liverpool because of some family ties. I have family who were fans of Liverpool, and so thus emotionally invested in Liverpool. I would tell you that I rooted for Fulham. Ironically, as you're talking about your tour of the Emirates, Zaz, when you guys took the family on holiday across the pond, when I was studying abroad, my offices, ironically, I interned at ESPN, were in the Hammersmith Disney building. That is about a mile from Fulham Stadium, Craven Cottage. And ironically, of course, Shad Khan, the owner of the Jaguars, the team I cover on a regular basis, yeah, and have for the last 8 years, owns Fulham. And again, yeah, Jacksonville was a glimmer in my eye. And so that was just, again, based on proximity to my office. But to the Emirates, I did notoriously, because I know they're probably listening right now in New Jersey. I did make my grandparents, won't tell you how old they were at the time, when I was studying abroad, I made them walk 2 miles from the tube stop to the Emirates so we could also do the tour, only to find out that the tours were done for the day. So yeah, I'm glad you could find it on a map, because if you ask my grandpa, I cannot find it on a map, even of the city of London.
0: Oh no, I can't find it on a map. I just know it's in London. Like, if you gave me a map of Europe, you're like, hey, show us where London is. Like, I don't know. It's somewhere in here? I have no idea. Yeah, I know they play in London. I know London's in Europe.
1: I don't know if it's the north, the south, the east,
0: no,
1: the west side of London.
0: No.
1: They don't know the tube stop.
0: No.
1: I forget. Well, actually, I believe the tube stop is Arsenal.
0: The tubes, by the way, were so easy to use.
1: Oh, yeah. It's the best public
0: transportation
1: in the world.
0: It was,
1: yes.
0: And they were clean. You know, I felt safe. They were
1: very easy to navigate. The map that you see is the map that is reflected. There's no, you know, oh, this one's an express train. And even when there are express trains, they are very vocal about, don't get on this train if you're trying to get over here.
0: It was very easy to use. I loved it. I can't believe there was a time where when you're in New York City, all, you know, however 30 years ago, how did you know where to go? How did you know where the train was going to take you? It's so easy now, the way they make it. All right, that's it. Now I know how everybody picks their favorite Euro clubs.
1: Video games.
0: Excellent job. For Mia O'Brien, I'm Jonathan Zaslow. This has been Game Day. Pirates and Brewers is next right here on ESPN Radio.
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23: Got it back together in the third to take the Wimbledon championship over fellow Czech Karolina Mahova. Final was 6-2, 5-7, 6-3. It's Noskova's first Grand Slam title. The Pirates shocked the Brewers behind the bat of a rookie today.
24: 3-1. Swinging a fly ball. 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Way back.

0: 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Pirates Brewers Game 2 now on ESPN Radio. The White Sox selected UCLA shortstop Rock Chulowski with the first pick of the MLB amateur draft today. Chulowski was a Golden Spikes finalist at UCLA, 21 homers, 60 RBIs in his junior season. White Sox are ahead of the A's right now in the 7th, 1-0. The A's also made some news today by placing slugger Nick Kurtz on the 10-day injured list. He has a right thumb sprain, will miss Tuesday's All-Star game where he was slated to start at first base. The White Sox Tristan Peters, who hit for the cycle last night, will replace Kurtz on the AL squad. WNBA action, Minnesota beat the Liberty 90-85, and Haydon Yu set the scoring record for LPGA majors today with an 11-under 60 at the Evian Championship.
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1: 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Along with Chris Canty, Evan Cohen with you. Michelle Smallman getting hair and makeup. Normally I would say she's off, but she's been outed by Jason McCourty that she's downstairs just getting hair and makeup. Oh, my God. CC has said he has a million follow-up questions. I only think we've gotten to one or two. I mean, we could probably go the remaining 2 hours of our show trying to understand this thought process for one Michelle Smallman. But nonetheless, CC, also a question is out about the concert going, because Pat just brought up the idea of going. Jonathan Zaslow, our teammate here at ESPN Radio, has gone to 30 Pearl Jam concerts. And I put out there at Evco Radio, what band slash artist has the most repeat concert goers? Some of the replies include so far Bruce Springsteen, Billy Joel. Also got a note from Josh DiMaggio, ESPN Milwaukee, saying, he literally just wrote me, "I've seen Phish like 15 times and I'm not even that big of a fan, just always touring." That's insane. That is called wasting money, ladies and gentlemen.
2: What are we doing here? Just going to a concert just because they're nearby?
1: Yeah, like, just because you can?
2: Who cares?
1: That's insane.
3: Just because you can doesn't mean you should. We talk about that all the time, man.
4: Someone tweeted us, at Joey2Trees, "I am about to see Phish for the 177th time next Friday."
1: Stop it.
2: Also,
1: are you being serious?
4: That's what he said.
1: Can I deem that person's a fan?
2: Yeah,
1: because Josh
2: so.
1: Is saying he's not
2: you
1: a fan.
2: Can't say, "I'm not a fan, but I've gone 15 times.
4: 15 is crazy.
1: You're a fan.
2: I'm not a fan. I've gone twice, but I'm not really a fan. Like, okay, 15 times, buddy, you're a fan."
1: Wow. Andrew Gomez just tweets at us, Drake, Jay-Z, Chris Brown. I don't know. Jay-Z doesn't, Jay-Z doesn't tour enough to have the most repeat concert goers, does he?
3: No, but Jay-Z does perform in certain situations. You're like, oh, it's an opportunity to see him. Like, performed in Europe with the album that he released, Watch the Throne. I mean, he's done, you know, one-offs with the Barclays when that opened up. Remember when we won the Super Bowl, he did a gig at Carnegie Hall. He's doing Yankee Stadium this weekend, which I know a lot of people are coming to New York for. So, like you could, like, sneakily, you could see Jay-Z perform a lot, even though he doesn't tour like some of these other artists that are mainstream.
1: That makes sense. But 177 times?
3: I mean, at that point, you keep showing up that many times, they're going to put you on the payroll. 177
1: that's
3: times?
1: Crazy.
3: That is ridiculous.
2: I bet that's not even close to the most.
1: Really?
2: Yeah, I'm sure that there's people who have gone more than that.
3: Can we calculate how much money it costs to see a band 170?

0: don't go to all 81. I'm sure there are people that do. That just seems like a lot to me.
1: I think it would be pretty damn cool for an NFL team. I bet you people out there have done this. Like, I'm just going to go to all 17.
2: But if you're going to all the home games from a Major League Baseball team standpoint, it's not even about enjoying the game at that point. You're just going to all the games to say you go to all the games. That's ridiculous.
1: I mean, CeCe didn't even go to all the Giants games after he got his contract.
2: And he was on the team. They were paying me.
1: He was on the team.
2: I didn't go to all the games. Oh, the Giants got a home game. Ah, I'll stay at home and watch it on TV.
1: He's like, I don't really want to play today. What do I need to? He's openly talked about the 1 year in his life and his career. For this man's 40-plus years on Earth. He has talked about openly, this is not me outing him, of 1 year where he's like, I'm not a max effort guy this year. He had that 1 year.
2: Paid vacation.
1: Yeah, but Pat would go to all 81 home games for the Phillies as a fan.
3: If I'm already watching like 140, let's say, games in the season, then like going to 81 is not that insane.
0: Yeah, Watching
2: TV is a very different thing than getting in your car or getting on public transportation to get to the stadium, fighting traffic, fighting crowds, and then watching the game and then having to do the same thing all over again just to get back to your couch.
1: 100%.
2: No shot.
1: 100%. Plus, not to be weird, but like bathroom food scenario, shower scenario, like it's a lot easier at home.
3: What do you mean shower?
1: You don't shower during the day at all?
2: Who showers during the games?
3: What?
1: Oh, I shower at halftime of games all the time at night. That's how I stay awake.
3: I would just shower when I got home from the game.
2: Wow.
1: We work early in the morning.
2: You learn a lot about your teammates. I did
1: Monday
2: not have
1: night
2: that
1: football,
2: on the
1: halftime showers? You guys don't do that?
2: So when we're watching the breakdown on the halftime show, just
1: I'm
2: know
1: in the
2: that
1: shower.
2: That's when Evan Cohen is in the shower.
1: Yes, because I'm up at 3:40 in the morning every day. I want to watch all of Joe Buck and Troy Aikman and company, and I want to watch Monday Night Football, obviously, in full, as
0: but
1: we all do.
0: You don't want to watch Jason Kelce breaking it down, I guess.
1: It has nothing to do with that. It has to do with the fact I work with the best football analyst there is. I don't need to hear anybody else but him.
0: Wow.
2: I appreciate that.
0: Disrespectful to Monday Night Countdown.
1: No. It's not that. It's the reality is I have to stay awake for the whole game. Right? So I want to stay awake. It's not a shot at Kelce or SVP or anything like that. And I don't take a 20-minute halftime shower. I could be in the shower during a halftime commercial, Cam. You think that's abnormal. I guarantee you there are a lot of people out there that do the same thing, that take the shower to stay awake at night. Guaranteed. Anyway, we're on Sportsmanlike here on ESPN Radio, ESPNU. We are presented by Progressive Insurance. We are on day a lot of LeBron watch here because yesterday we thought, here's what we're trying to do. Just take people behind the scenes. I think all of us on our show are trying to come up with ways of like, oh, today's going to be the day for LeBron. Because it's, like yesterday, anniversary of the decision, clearly. Or like, okay, today is 7-9. Does 79 mean anything to... What year was his mom born? What year was his cousin? Like, we're trying to figure out, like, is there a reason for any of these things as to when and where and why and how he's going to make his decision? So let's do it this way, CeCe. Do you believe today, at 8:07 a.m. Eastern Time on July 9th, 2026, LeBron James knows where he is playing next season?
2: No.
1: Okay. If he doesn't know where he's playing next season, may I throw a curveball at you?
2: Sure.
1: If LeBron James goes through this process, looks at Cleveland, looks at Miami, looks at the new teams that he's never played for in Denver and Minnesota and Golden State and Philadelphia, and says, when I combine chance to win, teammates, coaching staff, organization around me, and where I would live, maybe it just makes sense for me to have Rich Paul, my agent, call Rob Pelinka and the Lakers again. Is there any, I know they did the big goodbye. I know Ramona Shelburne had a great piece on ESPN.com about some of the falling out. But when you factor in life and basketball, his son is on the team, and the additions the Lakers made. If you are someone like Chris Canty that believes he does not know where he's going yet, is there a chance the Lakers are still an option? Do I think the Lakers want him back? No. Do I think the Lakers would
2: They should.
1: Well, do
2: they
1: I think,
2: should want
1: okay,
2: him back.
1: Do I think the Lakers would be able to turn him down if he says, maybe we should do this? I do not. I think they would take him back, especially
2: not
1: at that number.
2: Yeah, for the minimum? Yeah, you have to take LeBron James if he's willing to play for $6 or $7 million bucks. You have to do it.

0: Here's the thing that I think is interesting, Evan. You brought this up last week, you brought this up earlier this week, excuse me, and I just can't get past this when it comes to the LeBron of it all. He's going to play on a minimum salary more likely than not this upcoming season. And when it comes to the farewell tour, there is not going to be any shortage of demand to see LeBron in his last season or two. It is going to be an attraction the likes of which we probably never seen in the history of the NBA. LeBron James, based on what the team can currently pay him, is going to be grossly underpaid. There's no organization that can compensate him his true value to what he brings to the table. So my question is, now that he's close to the end of his career, what landing spot represents the opportunity to maximize his portfolio, his earnings, post-NBA playing career? And that's why it comes back to the opportunity that might be in front of him with the Harris Blitzer Sports and Entertainment Group, and then, of course, what the Lakers are doing with that group led by Mark Walton, I believe his name is. So
1: yep.
0: I think that's the interesting aspect of this, and it might just be a negotiation period in terms of his free agency. Which owner can set me up the best when it comes to post-playing career?
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1: Kali in California. 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
2: 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One love to you, brothers. Y'all got me crying laughing. And I'm going to tell you, those dirty fingernails and those dirty feet for no reason. You know, water goes down, not up, playboy. 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
1: Excited to welcome in Taboo from the Black Eyed Peas, six-time Grammy Award winner. So, Taboo, thank you so much for jumping on. We appreciate you being with us. We were just talking about LeBron and where he might go. From my understanding, yes. You're a big-time Lakers fan. How are you coping with LeBron being on your favorite team?
2: You know what? This is a Kobe land, bro. L.A.'s Kobe land. It's Magic Johnson land. LeBron was a great visitor, and I know we got the bubble championship, which was awesome. You know, kudos to that. But at the end of the day, man, you know, we got to do what's best for L.A. as the franchise. You know, we're gunning for championship. And I feel like, you know, wherever LeBron goes, we thank him. But ultimately, this is a Kobe town. And, you know, we always felt like LeBron was a great asset, but he was never really a Laker in my eyes, dude. He was always just, you know, contributing to what was already implemented. You know, we sucked prior to that. Then when we got Anthony Davis, it was like, okay, we got something going on. We added all these pieces. We had Dwight Howard. We had, you know, McGee, these big men. And then you have Rajon Rondo in the mix. Then you have like a great LA team that's able to win during COVID time. We win a championship during the bubble era, but ultimately I'm glad that we're moving on from that. It's Luka's team now. I don't know where we're going to go with that, but I'm just glad that, you know, we had a good run with LeBron.
3: 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Go to the V Foundation directly to cancer research, which is personal to you because you were diagnosed with testicular cancer back in 2014 after some severe pain following a performance. So take us back to that moment. What was going through your mind when you first heard the diagnosis?
2: So I just want to send a warm shout out to all the survivors, fighters, warriors, caregivers that are in the fight against cancer, first and foremost, before I give my testimonial. So on June 24th, 2014, I started having severe chronic pain in my back, in my two lymph nodes in my spine. And I went to the ER and I did all this testing, MRI, CAT scan, because they couldn't really figure out what was going on with me. And at 7 a.m., I got diagnosed with cancer because then they found the mass or the tumor in my spine. And they said, you know what, it's spreading at a rapid rate. So we're going to have to go into removing your right testicle because it's testicular cancer. And I was like, what? Can I get a second opinion? I was just performing and I was killing it, man. And now I'm here in the hospital, you know, and you never know like how severe things are until you get diagnosed. And, you know, I was always like putting it off like, nah, it's just wear and tear of the body. Didn't listen to my body. The pain had started growing severe in my back. And finally, June 24th was the day that it all came to a moment of clarity of understanding like, yo, this is severe. And they're like, you're going to have to go into surgery tomorrow, get your right testicle removed. And then Monday, you're going to have to start chemotherapy. And you got to understand, man, and I'm speaking to all the men, a lot of times we have bravado and macho, like, ah, I don't need to go in any doctor. I just put some vapor rub or some Vicks on it and it'll be good. You know, especially me being a Latino, like, that's how we grew up. We grew up with that whole, like, mentality of, you don't have to go to the doctor, just put some Vicks vapor rub and you're going to cure everything. And unfortunately, that was not the right way to approach it, not listening to my body. And so I had to go into chemotherapy that following Monday. So I did 12 weeks of severe, intense, aggressive chemotherapy, 12 weeks, 5 days a week, 6 hours a day. And fortunately, June 24th, 2026 was my 12th year of being in remission.
1: Well, congratulations on that, man. Yeah. Always love to hear that. Taboo from the Black Eyed Peas joining us here on ESPN Radio. Again, ESPN Radio's SB Day programming. If you're able to, please give v.org/donate. And during that treatment, you found a lot of inspiration from the late Stuart Scott and his powerful SB speech that he gave. How did ESPN storytelling and Stuart's words help you kind of get through some of the lowest moments?
2: Yeah, man. So during that time period, and I want to say the second round of chemotherapy was really taking me out. It was diminishing my spirit, my soul, and everything that's good in your body to kill that one thing that's bad, which is the tumor. And when I got home, I was just really bummed out. I was straight hazed from the chemo. It was just really like seeped into my body. I felt nauseated. I felt like I didn't want to eat anything. And I was very, very irritable. And I remember telling my wife, like, man, I don't want to do this anymore. I want to stop doing this chemotherapy. And she's like, just go upstairs, listen to some meditation tape. And I tried this meditation tape, and it was very annoying, to be honest with you. So I took the headphones out, and then I turn on ESPN, and I see Stuart Scott delivering his testimonial about his fight. And it just, like, spoke to me on so many levels. Then I saw his daughters go up there, and it just, like, you know, as a parent, it spoke to me on so many levels even deeper, because now you have this warrior going through his battle, but also having his daughters be there as caregivers, as support system. And, you know, it took my mind off of the trauma that I was experiencing. So I looked at Stuart Scott as like a beacon of light. That moment that I needed unconventional healing, Stuart Scott spoke to me. And then after that, I saw Jim Kelly, his battle with cancer. And then I started seeing all these other testimonials from the sports world, like Gridiron Warriors and folks that I had looked up to in the sports world that were actually going through the same thing that I was going through. And I'm like, man, there's something really beautiful about this connection between the sports world and the healing that I need. And then I started watching like First Take and ESPN and other shows that were about sports. And it started taking my mind off of the trauma that I was experiencing. So I credit ESPN and really Stuart Scott for the unconventional healing that I needed at that moment so that I can continue the path of finishing up my chemotherapy, or else I would have given up, you know. And yeah, sometimes you need moments like that to really understand the severity of what you're going through, but also like how heroes can show up in different ways. And I, again, I credit Stuart Scott and ESPN for helping my experience.
3: Awesome stuff. So finally, what's your message to anybody who is dealing with cancer right now?
2: You're not alone. A lot of times we do feel alone when we're isolated, do it with the IV in our arm, and we're doing, you know, hours and hours of chemotherapy, sitting in that chair or on that bed, just isolated away from everyone, isolated away from the feeling of normalcy. You're losing your hair, you're losing your eyebrows, you're pale, your skin's turning yellow because of the chemo. And sometimes we do feel like monsters. I felt that. I felt like I wasn't the same person. I lost a lot of weight. I lost my spirit, my soul, all the things that, you know, embody me as an artist and a creative. I didn't have any creativity in me because I was depleted due to the medicine. And so I would say you're not alone. I know there's a lot of caregivers, there's family members and support system that may make you feel like, you know, I don't want to be feeling like I don't have that normal connection with my family because I'm going through something. So a lot of times we just need empathy. We need love. We need that support. And a lot of times, you know, organizations like the V Foundation allows people to have therapy and ways to heal through conventional conversation and just ways that we can understand the fight against cancer.
1: Taboo, thank you so much for jumping on. Thank you so much for sharing your story. We appreciate the courage it takes to share and talk and give those great encouraging words.
2: Thank you, man. Well, you know, I just to finish it off, I use my platform to inspire my communities. I'm a proud Native American kid from East LA, born in Boyle Heights. And, you know, I'm Native American and Mexicano. And for me, it's if I could speak to my communities and inspire our youth, but also inspire our elders to go get checked and to prevent, you know, cancer, then that's what I want to do. And I want to give a big shout out to the V Foundation and all the relatives and friends who have allowed me to use my testimonial to inspire those folks.
1: Thank you again, man. We appreciate it.
2: Thank you, brother. Have a good one.
1: 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It starts today. So again, if you are able...
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0: I'm Marty Hausberger. The Wimbledon women's final pitted two Czechs, Linda Noskova and Karolina Mahova. The two went at it for 2.5 hours today, with Mahova extending the match by fighting off 5 championship points in the second set. But Noskova regrouped, took control early in the third, and won it 6-2, 5-7, 6-3 for her first Grand Slam title. Baseball, the Pirates shocked the Brewers 7-6. Quite a game for Pittsburgh rookie Esmerlin Valdez.
1: The pitch, swing and a deep fly ball to center. He got into this one good. And he joins the Shrub Club. There's a home run to center. Valdez with his 8th. And the Pirates retake the lead 3-2 on another long home run by Esmerlin Valdez.
0: Sports Radio 93.7, the Fan on the call. Homer number 2 for Valdez, as you heard. He was even bigger, the second one, a 7th inning grand slam that was the game winner. Valdez was 3-for-4 with 6 RBIs. The White Sox had the first pick in the MLB draft today, took UCLA shortstop Rock Chalowski. Meanwhile, A's slugger Nick Kurtz, who was set to start at first base for the American League at next week's All-Star game, went on the 10-day injured list today with a right thumb sprain. He's being replaced by the White Sox Tristan Peters, who hit for the cycle last night. Meanwhile, the White Sox just beat the A's 1-0. It's back to the pros for starting college point guard. EuroLeague squad Valencia announced today it's reached a long-term deal with Gonzaga's Mario Saint-Supery. He was a standout in Spain 2 years ago. Last year, he made the West Coast Conference All-Freshman team.
2: Hey, it's Evan Cohen coming up Monday with Major League Baseball's first half winding down. 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
1: Plenty of people turned up by the United States losing in the World Cup last night, 4-1 to Belgium. So we figured for the selection committee, what are the top six turnoffs? Oh boy, it's about to get interesting. The selection committee brought to you by SoFi. Get your money right. Poor Christine Lees, our sports anchor goddess, is going to be the tiebreaker that she's supposed to be. She may not want to have anything to do with this, with the top six turnoffs. So,
2: number one.
1: HD, kick it off. What's number one on your turnoff list?
3: Yeah, so Freddie, number one on my list, it is horrific.
1: Horrific.
3: It is that damaging, like that. It's god awful,
1: okay.
3: And I mean to the nth degree.
1: Okay.
3: I'm going with bad breath. It's that dragon. I call it that dragon breath. Or sometimes roses really smell like boo boo. Yeah. Bad breath is on my list. So I have my kids trained, even though they're 10 and 7. Now my son just had a birthday as well yesterday. Shout out to Princey again.
1: Yeah, boy.
3: But they are trained. I don't care who it is. If you feel like the breath doesn't smell up to par,
1: right,
3: I give you the okay to mention it.
1: Okay.
3: And my kids will not hold back. They don't care who it is. If you're talking to them and your breath is hot, not hot, but hot. I mean, smell like boo-boo-hoo. My little ones are going to let you know instantly. And now, Princey may be, you know, a little better delivering the message.
1: Yeah.
3: Harrison?
1: Not so much.
3: Oh, no. It's going to come rude for my baby girl. She going to let you know and give you a stank face. Ugh, your breath stank. That's my baby.
1: Believe me, some kids will do that, but you can tell by the look in their face if someone has definitely like a PhD in halitosis.
3: Oh,
1: they
3: yes.
1: may not say anything, but their looks will give it away. Believe me, they'll tell it even if they don't say it. So we got bad breath, number one in the top turnoff list. HD, that's his. E-Dog, what's yours? Number one in your top turnoff.
4: All right, I just want to say this at the top here, because it's top six turnoffs.
1: Top six turnoffs.
4: If we do have any young people listening,
1: yes,
4: they say the X. This would be the top six icks.
1: Okay, sure.
4: So, you know, gives
1: that,
4: me the ick.
1: If that helps you,
4: ick.
1: Get your ick
4: you
1: on
4: know?
1: Then. Get your ick
4: oh,
1: and
4: I don't
1: on
4: say,
1: then.
4: I don't say ick, but,
1: okay.
4: I hang out
1: sure
4: with a lot of people
1: don't.
4: That...
3: Is,
4: yeah.
3: is that the sling for the young kids?
4: That is, yes.
1: Wow.
3: Ooh,
4: hey,
3: so
4: Eric, what gives you the ick? You know, I've been asked that before, and I'm just like, I'm befuddled.
1: Befuddled by the ick. Didn't have that on the bingo card today.
4: Okay. Bad breath is a good one, Harry. For me, I persevere through that most of the time.
1: You know, really?
4: I can persevere that. Or
1: you
4: I have a stick to go.
5: He's saying it's a non-starter. That's not a non-starter.
3: That wouldn't stop you.
4: No.
5: That's not a stop sign. That's a yield sign.
4: I always carry, you know, a pack of mints or something like that in
1: okay.
4: my car, you know, or some
3: right.
4: gum.
3: Okay, so before you give your answer, can I ask you this question?
1: Please do.
3: You can get married to someone who has bad breath?
1: That's too much.
4: Well, is it a chronic problem here? Is this something that is going to last?
1: So you're basically saying,
4: do I have to take her to a dentist?
1: Right. So in other words, you're saying, is it a temporary ick or a chronic ick? That's what
4: yes,
1: you're telling us right now.
4: Basically.
3: Can it be fixed, basically?
4: Yes, exactly.
1: Fix that ick.
4: All right. For my number one here, I'm going to go with on the phone too much.
1: On the phone too much.
4: On
1: okay.
4: the phone.
1: Okay.
4: That's a turnoff to me, right? If you're just going to be on TikTok for 2 hours when we're trying to watch a movie together and then you ask you what's going on
1: okay.
4: in the movie,
1: right.
4: instead of watching TikTok, maybe you should pay attention to the movie.
3: Mm.
1: Good one.
3: That is a great one.
1: That is an out-of-the-box move. Well done.
3: Might be in my top three.
1: Possibly. Shannon, we got one for on the phone too much, one bad breath. What's number one in your list of top turnoffs?
5: Oh, yes, absolutely bad breath. But question for you guys, like to what Ego was just mentioning. So if somebody does have bad breath, you just come outright and just tell them, or do you, like, offer us some gum? Do you pop gum yourself and then offer them so it doesn't look like you're just saying, hey, what's the protocol? You just cover your nose? Like, what are we doing?
1: It depends on how close you are to that person in terms of relationship, friendship, intimacy. All of it. It depends.
5: But sorry, say if you don't know the person and their breath is hawking, what you doing?
1: I'm going the opposite direction.
3: Well, I would do this because I always keep gum, mint, something with me. I will pop that gum of those mints and I'll be like, hey, man, would you like some?
1: Oh, good one.
3: Would you like some?
1: See, I'm the mean one. I'm like, nah, son. I'm finding a different area code. If you're in the 860, I'm going to the 203. That's what I did. If you're in the 917, I'm going to 212.
3: That happened to me and Michael Bush when we were at a derby party the night before Kentucky Derby. So we're sitting there, we're having a conversation, we're talking about some old times and then our future, right? Uh-huh. And someone comes over there and Freddie.
1: Ooh.
3: Bush pulls me to the side.
1: Oh, no.
3: And he said, hey, I said, I already know what you're going to say. That breath is horrific.
1: Oh, no.
3: And we literally, that's the one time I didn't have no mints with me or any gum.
1: Uh-huh.
3: We parted ways.
1: Yeah, you have
3: like,
1: to.
3: We just got away from the situation. Yeah,
1: just like Forrest Gump said, oh, Bubba, no, you can't be in that situation as far as that goes. So, Shannon, we got bad breath. Is that number one on your list?
5: All right, without a doubt.
1: Okay, so we don't need to move on to any other ick. Bad breath is going to be number one on the list.
0: Number two.
1: E-Dog, what's number two on your list of top turnoffs?
4: All right, my number two here, I just had one in my head. I forgot to write it down, so I'm just going to go with the one I have written down.
1: Okay.
4: Asking for my location. All right? Yeah, you don't
1: like,
4: need
1: where
4: to,
1: are you?
4: No, like, yeah, not, no, that's fine.
1: Okay.
4: If you want to ask me, oh, where are you at? Cool, I'll explain it to you. But, like, actually wanting my iPhone location.
1: Oh.
4: You know, okay. What happened to privacy nowadays?
1: Okay.
4: I'm just seeing a movie. I'm not, you know.
3: Just wait a minute.
1: Wow.
3: Wait a minute,
1: this
3: because.
1: Two generations
3: like,
1: here, man.
3: E-Dog, some things are coming up now.
1: Yes.
3: I don't want to get too personal.
1: But you
3: but
1: are.
3: How many people are asking for your specific location?
1: Right. This ought to be good.
4: Yeah.
1: I think you stumped
4: a past
1: them.
4: Relationship, yes.
1: Okay.
3: Okay, okay.
4: And, I like to go to the movies by myself.
1: I've done that, too. Don't
4: feel bad. Then all of a sudden you get a text, like, what are you doing at the movies? Who are you with?
1: Watching my movie and then, none of your business.
4: You know. She shows up, and it was just me by myself.
1: No.
3: Whoa. Okay, now that's another level.
4: So I'm done.
3: That is stalker mode.
1: Yeah. Oh, Bubba, no.
5: So maybe the answer is actually stalker.
4: Yeah. Maybe yes. That's number two. It's number two, we're changing it.
5: Stalker behavior.
1: Yeah, stalking behavior. Yes, that's stalking. Bad. That would be bad. Shannon, what's number two in your list?
5: All right, number two got to be if you trifling. And more specifically, if you got a trifling house.
1: Wow.
5: I'm sorry. If I walk into your house and I'm scared to sit down because I'm scared a roach might fall in my lap, I can't deal with you. If I walk in your house and you got a sink full of dishes, it's trifling. If you got clothes everywhere, you know, I have your stuff folded, and you got dirty clothes lying around everywhere in your house,
1: okay.
5: That's a non-starter for me. I can't do it. If I walk into your car is filthy inside, and you got to-go cups everywhere, and you got trash and dirty bathrooms. Everywhere. I'm sorry, because that says a lot about you. So number two, straight up trifling.
1: Okay.
3: Well, they always say, man, if you can't keep your house and your car clean, there are other things you can't keep clean, but we'll keep it right there, PG.
1: Exactly. Yeah.
3: You want me to go next, Freddie?
1: Go right ahead, since you're begging to go next. Go right ahead.
3: I'm going back to this phone situation. Nothing bothers me more than sitting there around people or watching someone on their phone for hours, not even understanding what's going on within their surroundings.
1: Okay.
3: That bothers me to the core because I don't think there's anything in the world that important to where you can look at your phone for 45, 50, an hour, 2 hours straight without even understanding what the hell is going on around you.
1: Okay.
3: That is very upsetting for me.
1: Okay. So it may be the same as mine, bad manners. If you have bad manners, that drives me completely, completely batty. Especially if I see your parents or other family members and they have great manners and you're the one that's a fool or a clown, bad manners drives me insane. And believe me, in these times, we see way too much of that going on involving bad manners. So we bring in Christine Lisi, our sports and anchor goddess to break the tie. These are our number twos right now, Christine. HD says, on the phone too much when you're supposed to be having quality time with family. That's HD's. Eric says, stalking behavior. Boy, did he share that story. Shannon says, when you're trifling and you don't take care of things. And me, I say bad manners. So, Miss Christine Lisi, break the tie.
2: I'm going to go with the phone. Because there's so much of that now. Like, people are at dinner and everybody, you know, people are just on their phones when you go out. And it's too much.
1: Or the other one where they're texting each other across the table.
2: Yes.
3: Just have a conversation. Lord. Converse with one another.
2: Yes.
1: Exactly. Who are you texting? You. Why? I'm right here. Why are you doing that for? Just ask me the question instead of texting the question. So we got talking on the phone. That is too much. That is also number two.
6: Number three.
1: All right, Shannon Penn, what's number three on your list? Part of our Freddie and Harry selection committee of the top six turnoffs in ESPN Radio, the ESPN app, and ESPN Plus. We got bad breath at number one. On the phone too much, Shannon, at number two.
5: Yeah, I'm going to make the case again for being trifling. Like, you got a nasty house, nasty whatever. Trifling, number three for me.
1: Yeah. Number three for me is body odor. Body odor. That just changes a room. Somebody walks in and the funk hits you before the human being hits you. That just changes.
3: Or an airplane, Freddie. It can change
1: the
3: smell on an airplane.
1: Oh, my Lord, have mercy, because then you're trapped on that flight and you can't get to the layover quick enough. It's a long flight. So, HD, I got body odor. That's my number three.
3: So, I'm big on hygiene, so I'm going body odor as well.
1: Okay.
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1: Right.
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1: Right. Or if you're around everybody and you got enough space in a place that doesn't have space, probably an indication it ain't them, it's probably you.
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1: Mo appears courtesy of the Vaughn Sports Academy and Perfect Game, the global leader in amateur baseball. Mo, appreciate you for coming on today again on Monday afternoon. We got a lot of baseball to talk here, but we'll get to football at the end too, because I heard you're a big football fan also.
2: Oh yeah, we always gotta talk football. I'm watching USA right now.
1: Yeah, that's football.
2: They got to get this match. It's foosball. We got to get it.
1: Absolutely. But where I want to start with you is because we saw the Marlins, Eury Pérez yesterday, third start back from injury due to a leg strain. 7 perfect innings, right, through 92 pitches. Marlins had a plan, chose to stick with it. I'm curious, you as a veteran player, as a leader on a team, what would your reaction have been had you had a pitcher perfect game through 7 and taking him out of a game?
2: I think as a younger player, we're always looking for certain points that we want to accomplish things. So as a younger player, you're like, man, why don't we leave him in there? But listen, we're not sitting upstairs as a GM. We're not the pitching coach. We're not, the doctors who say, listen, this guy's going to throw 90-plus pitches, and when he gets to that point, he's coming out of the game. And I think, more years than any now, the Marlins are in it. So they need to have their repertoire and their pitching staff as healthy as possible. So as a veteran, I can understand. And, as a player, you want to reach some of these goals, but they got to think about team things right now. They've never been doing this well at this point, and they're looking, towards the All-Star break and trying to get back in and win a division.
3: Mo, it's a pleasure to speak with you. I'm a big-time Mets fan. I know your Mets days weren't the best of your days, but I still remember that home run off of the Bud sign over there, man. And it's a pleasure to speak to you. That being said, as a big Mets fan, I relish in being able to ask you this question about the Yankees and their stretch. They've lost 13 of the last 17. They're 4 games behind the Rays after just a couple weeks ago being up 2.5 games. How concerning would you say this stretch is for the Yankees, even though I'm loving it?
2: Oh, I know. It's, Red Sox, we love that rivalry, but we never, we don't want them to do well. Listen, it's a few days before the All-Star break. They have some injuries. I think they're up right now on the Rays right now. So if they win that game, it's going to go to 3 games. There's a lot of time left. And you need, Judge, and you need Stanton, and Garrett Cole's coming back from injury. And how those things happen. It's going to be there's a lot to go. And, the Rays have some experience, and I think the way that they play travels. They're going to always be in the game because they're going to do the little things to force you to make plays and put themselves in good position to win. And the Yankees, they're always thinking, hey, we just got to get a few guys back, guys that have done it, so it's still very, very attainable. There's a lot of time left in the season. Everybody, has just got to sit back and see where the chips fall in a couple months.
1: We're talking to Mo Vaughn, 1995 AL MVP. Joins us every other week here, part of Mo Monday on ESPN Radio. Mo will serve as a coach for the Perfect Game Dick's All-American Classic, taking place Sunday, August 16th from Citizens Bank Park in Philadelphia with a 1:30 first pitch live on the free PGTV app. Speaking of, Philadelphia, where the All-Star game is going to be, Jacob Mizrowski, right? I mean, leads all pitchers, qualified pitchers, 1.47 ERA. He's throwing like 300 miles per hour, Mo. Seriously, what do you think when you see a guy basically throwing 105 miles per hour? And then how big a disappointment is it that, because, the All-Star game, you've been part of it. It's for the fans, right? They want to see guys like Jacob Mizrowski pitch. And so how big a disappointment is it when a guy like that isn't able to pitch in the game?
2: It's got to be very disappointing. This guy is special. He's throwing with great velocity. But I think the biggest thing, he's throwing so, you know, his strike ratio is devastating also. So he's going to be missed. You know, Milwaukee's going to set themselves up. What are they, 4 or 5 games up in their division? They really can't make any adjustments to help the situation. They got to try to win as many games as they can, and they're gonna have a, you know, pitch a couple, at least a game or two before the All-Star break happens. But for the fan side of it, of course, it's very, very disappointing when you don't have a flamethrower out there that like that, 6'7" coming at you. It's definitely not what we'd love to see him at the All-Star game, but he's got to get ready for us for the stretch run for the Brewers.
3: As we get closer to the All-Star break, and Mizrowski obviously is one of the better stories, but what would you say is the best story just as far as from a team perspective or even from an individual perspective in the first half of the season?
2: I would say the Phillies. I think the Phillies, the position that we were in, you know, I love Don Mattingly. He helped me when I was younger. Even though he's a Yankee guy, he's, you know, all of us left-handed hitters, we're like a fraternity. That's just the way that it is. But I think the change in the Phillies, and I don't know, were they 19 games back or something? And now they're, what are they, 2 or 3 games back?
3: Yeah.
2: They've got great leadership. But whatever he did in the clubhouse in terms of how he wanted his team to approach the game to get them back in great standing, I just think that for him and for all of us baseball guys that really like the game played a certain way, I think they're the biggest story. And they're gonna be right out of Atlanta for the rest of the season just because of how he runs his game, how he runs his clubhouse, and I think they got the guys that can respond.
1: We're talking to Movo on 1995 AL MVP. Mo, you took part in a home run derby, right? You've been to All-Star games before.
2: Ooh.
1: What do you remember? What do you remember about that? Like, what's that like? What's the key to being good in a home run derby?
2: I think the biggest thing is like when you're, you know, listen, we took batting practice outside, you know, through my time, you know, in the big leagues. And I think the biggest thing is when you're sitting under, you know, for listeners out there, when you're taking BP, you're hitting under this turtle, you're in a cage, basically you're covered and, you know, you're joking around, you're having fun. You're getting your swings in. It's a time where you're putting your work in, but it's a laid back time. You're getting ready for the game, but also you're staying loose. When you do the home run derby, you're standing in that batter's box and there's no coverage. Just you, the catcher, the pitcher, and the fans are right there. And see, I never, to be honest with you, I hit for a high average and I hit for power. But you know, 2-0, I'm trying to stretch out a little bit, but most of the time you're just trying to hit the ball hard. Now in the home run derby, you gotta pick out certain pitches to turn all balls. The ball's gotta be a certain height. It's a whole process. And the great ones like, you know, Frank Thomas, Barry Bonds, Mark McGwire, they practice this stuff. I never practiced that stuff when I was playing. I was just taking my, you know, and I had an inside-out swing because I played at Fenway Park. All of a sudden, I'm at the home run derby, and now I got to pull the ball. I don't really know how to do it. So I wasn't good at the home run derby at all. But I think for fans alone to understand, when you're sitting there with just the pitcher, the catcher, you in the box, and everybody's just staring at you to go out and hit these balls 500 feet, it's not easy.
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0: celebrate their second title in the last six seasons, and this time they do it at home.
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2: 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My name is Scott Van Pelt, host of SC Pod, along with my partner in crime, Stanford Steve. It's just two bald-headed goons just talking about.

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2: I'm Marty Halsberger. 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
2: Chris Feller on the ESPN broadcast. Noskova squandered five championship points in the second set, but took the third 6-3. She's the third Czech to win Wimbledon in the last 4 years. Baseball game one of a doubleheader in Pittsburgh between the Pirates and Brewers got tight late.
4: Here's the pitch. Swinging a ground ball to third right at the bag. There's one. The throw home and the tag. And that's a double play. And they win it. How did they do it? They pulled it off right at the end on an unorthodox double play.
2: Sports Radio 93.7, the Fan on the Pirates 7-6 win. Pittsburgh had taken the lead in the 7 on an Esmerlin Valdez grand slam, his second home run of the day. White Sox beat the A's 1-0 earlier. The Sox selected Rock Chalowski first.

0: In the MLB draft, Pulowski starred at shortstop at UCLA. A day after becoming the seventh player in White Sox history to hit for the cycle, Chicago outfielder Tristan Peters named to the American League All-Star team today as a replacement for injured athletic slugger Nick Kurtz.
1: Hey, it's Evan Cohen. Coming up Monday, we've seen a lot of old faces in new places in the NBA, and I'll tell you the one that I think will have the biggest impact on his team next season. It's on Sportsmanlike 6 a.m. Eastern, right here on ESPN Radio, ESPN2, and ESPNU.

0: Hello, welcome to the Hoop Collective podcast. We talk about the NBA, which we're going to be doing on Thursday afternoon, although we'll be coming back later tonight after this Darren Peterson, AJ DeBonsa game in Vegas. I don't like doing non-playoff post-game podcasts. Normally what happens is McMahon or Jackson will suggest them and I just won't answer. I'll just pretend like... I'm sorry, I haven't introduced you yet. Quiet. And then I'll just run out the clock. But I am excited. I am sufficiently excited enough for this Jazz Wizards Summer League game that I will be coming back later to talk about it. So, but how? What do you think about that? All right, joining us from New York City, from the studios that ESPN and ABC and all the Disney shows share, is Vince Goodwill.
1: What up, though, fellas?
0: What up, Doe? Hey, don't you think it's totally amazing now that you're, hey, you've been with us for a season, you've been in our studios a lot, and how, like, the NBA, or, like, just, like, the ESPN people, like, mingle with the, like, ABC people, like, Good Morning America and
1: The View and stuff like that. Yeah, just seeing Diane Sawyer in the hallway and seeing, you know, Tamron Hall, Whoopi Goldberg, just, it's just one big happy family.
0: It's funny. All right, I'll let you out of the cage. Joining us from Dallas, Texas, is Ben McMahon.
2: Howdy, partners. I have not been invited to those New York studios. The closest I get to being able to hang out with Good Morning America folks is every once in a while, old Malika Andrews will say howdy to me.
0: when she's not being bothered, when she can't be bothered with doing tennis. And did you see she did a feature? How Malika is this, that she did a feature on the equestrian stables at Wimbledon?
2: I look forward to when she comes back to this side of the pond. Yeah. Wendy, though, like, you're quiet quitting us. You're being rude. One of your regular co-hosts has already left you due to your unfair treatment, jackass. Okay,
0: right?
2: You might want to be nice to me.
0: All right. Well, I'm just saying, it's, you know those This Is Sports Center commercials, and there's the mascots and everything, you know.
2: Mm-hmm.
0: But, like, literally in New York, like, you'd see, like, Emily Blunt or Adam Lambert, like, walking in the halls next to, like, a WWE guy in full face paint.
2: Well, they tell people how they got to run into Brian Wendy Windhurst.
0: I've never seen that. I do not think Adam Lambert was impressed with me. Adam Lambert, now there is a gentleman who is tall. All right. So we had some interesting NBA news. Actually, I would say non-news on Thursday afternoon. And that was dueling statements put out by the Toronto Raptors and the LA Clippers over what is now, as of now, a Kawhi Leonard trade on hold. Mm. And so the Raptors, I believe, made their statement first, if I'm not mistaken, where they basically, let me get the exact statement. And, you know, the thing about it is that because this trade has not happened yet, even though it's reported and, you know, widely circulated, in fact, Kawhi, did you guys see Kawhi was at Kyle Lowry's retirement ceremony? As a quick aside, which I've been known to do.
2: I've got their statement when you're ready, by the way.
0: Okay, great. I thought what the Raptors did this week with Kyle Lowry was total first class. Like,
2: yeah.
0: Even the concept of the one-day contracts, which happens in other sports, it's a cool thing. Even by those standards that we've seen before. McMahon, did you see how well they treated Kyle Lowry

0: Like Bontemps, who was crying that day.
1: We noticed on the Bontemps, Bob, like, all right, dude, get out of here. We got to talk about Donovan Mitchell's extension. Okay, here's a statement from the Raptors. Regarding our planned trade with the LA Clippers for Kawhi Leonard, the NBA League office informed us that as a result of the ongoing investigation involving the Clippers, we would assume the risk of any potential outcome of the investigation impacting Kawhi. In light of this, we will wait until the league's investigation is complete. The Raptors remain eager to bring Kawhi back to Toronto and look forward to a swift resolution for our players, our organization, and our fans.
0: Now,
1: swift resolution.
0: Now, Vince, the way that that is written, it kind of implies that they were just told.
2: Yeah.
0: Or that it's a development.
2: Well,
0: maybe that's a better way to say it. So I checked on this, and what I am told, Vince, is that it is not a development, that before they entered into the verbal agreement to trade for Kawhi, that the league office, the league lawyers basically told the Raptors exactly that. If you trade for him, the investigation is ongoing. If you trade for him, you accept the risk of what might happen to him after you trade for him. And so they were informed of that. They made the deal. And I don't know, hoped, assumed, bet, speculated that by, you know, July 9th, that the investigation would be wrapped up and that everything would be clear, but it hasn't happened. And now I think they had to make a statement because we're 4 days into the new league year and the trade hadn't happened yet.
2: Something smells off here. Look, for one, the Board of Governors has their meeting, was that next Wednesday? I believe
0: Monday, Tuesday.
2: And we'll be in Las Vegas. We'll be able to get the postmortem from Adam Silver. That is going to be one of the first things on the docket. It's almost like, and this is me just merely speculating here, it's almost like the Raptors were under the impression, go ahead and do the deal. Nothing's going to happen. You're going to incur whatever penalties that are going to happen, but it doesn't seem like there's anything that's going to happen. And then they were told something different or led to believe something different. Uh-oh, what's that finger up band, McMahon?
1: Well, and hold on. I'm not going to... The Clipper statement is like five paragraphs, but I'm going to read one paragraph. On June 30, we reached an agreement in principle to trade Kawhi Leonard to the Toronto Raptors. We have since been informed that the trade can only be finalized if the Raptors ownership group assumes the risk of penalties related to Kawhi's contract that could theoretically result from the ongoing investigation. The investigation is ongoing, and we expect the trade to be finalized following its conclusion. Key words there, we have since been informed.
0: Well, I went to a pretty high authority and was told that the Raptor, I can't speak to the Clippers, but I can speak to what the Raptors were told. I have been told that the Raptors were informed before they came to a verbal agreement of this exact set of circumstances, that this is not a change in circumstance.
1: Yeah, and I don't know why the Clippers wouldn't have been informed. I don't know why the Clippers, as they're considering trade scenarios for Kawhi Leonard, wouldn't have asked. It's just, again, back to your point.
0: I'm sure they asked.
1: Right.
0: This is not flippant. This is, you know, a trade for a $50 million player that they intended to extend. You know, this is most likely a $150-ish million monetary deal because Kawhi's probably getting a multi-year contract, right?
1: Mm-hmm.
0: And they traded two first-round picks and a pick swap in 2 seconds, I believe. So four picks and a swap. This is not a minor interaction. You're not swapping two ways here.
1: And Brandon Ingram, who is mm-hmm. kind of
0: right.
1: just out there in limbo right now.
2: Mm-hmm.
0: Well, the internet sleuths were noticing, so the Clippers have been posting some video and stuff, you know, just various of their standard stuff they would post. You know, they've been having training camp ahead of Summer League, etc. And they'd noticed, you know, the Clippers fans, the extremely online Clippers fans had noticed that Grady Dick, who was also in the trade, had been seen in the Clippers facility, but Brandon Ingram had not been seen, which led people to speculate whether Brandon Ingram would, you know, be seen in the Clippers. Now, a player of his caliber isn't expected to do workouts with the Summer League team.
1: And Grady Dick is fighting for, I'm not going to say to stay in the league, but to carve out a role in a career.
0: Correct. So, but I'm acknowledging that there was some chatter about the absence of Brandon Ingram. The point I'm making here is this is a big, giant trade lawyers were involved with

0: this. This wasn't something that they were like, yeah, we'll just figure it out. So, you know, but what
1: this is
0: a
1: big mess. Like, I don't care what anybody, like, Wendy, Tim, the fact that whatever this trade hasn't been finalized, whatever it is, this is an embarrassment for the league at this point. The fact that all of this has come out, they got ESPN, like, they know what's been reported about Kawhi being traded there on, you know, whenever the day that it was. The problem is the Raptors cannot conduct real league business because they were operating under the guise that probably nothing was going to happen to Kawhi Leonard. You're not giving up all that draft capital and everything that they gave up if you are going to believe that Kawhi Leonard is going to be heavily penalized for this investigation. They didn't. That's not what this was reported to us by Shams. So the fact that the league let this go on for weeks, a couple weeks now, this is an embarrassment for the league. I don't care what their excuse is or what they notified the teams of. Clearly, the message was not relayed clearly, and this falls at the feet of Adam Silver, bottom line.
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12: Your Lakers, your season.
13: Reeves has got it. Alley-oop to Bronny. Slam dunk.
12: Your home.
13: Perfectly executed. Reeves on the alley. Bronny on the oop.
12: ESPN LA.
14: You know, I mentioned when the trade went down. The board of governors, what is it, chairman? Is that the right term, Wendy? Is Larry Tannenbaum, the outgoing governor of the Toronto Raptors. I just have a hard time believing there was no communication between him and the league office. None of this makes sense. And what did Adam Silver say the last time he talked about this investigation?
1: It's time for this investigation.
0: That was almost 6 weeks ago.
14: Well, golly.
0: Yeah.
14: Like, can we get a resolution here?
0: So officially, we've sort of given the official positions. It does feel like that something has changed because the Raptors would the Raptors apply the brakes when they were full? You know, you trade four picks and a swap and Brandon Ingram. That's not like a tentative move. Like, and not only that, but the Clippers have gone forward with the rest of their offseason.
14: Mm-hmm.
0: They've signed players and not picked up contracts and things like that. Like, you know, there's some things that can't be undone here. I do think we should read some of the other parts of this Clippers statement, if just for the record, McMahon, where the Clippers once again, for the umpteenth time, but just let it be known, they once again said on the record, we did not funnel money to Kawhi Leonard through aspiration. We were victims of fraud initiated by Joe Sandberg, who's now in federal prison for defrauding investors, including Steve Ballmer. And they go on to say, we recognize the uncertainty this has created and the impact that it has had on our team, our fans, the Raptors organization, their fans, and the players whose futures remain affected while this process continues. We remain confident that when the facts are evaluated fairly and thoroughly, the NBA will confirm exactly what we have said from the beginning. We have not done what we are accused of doing.
14: And again,
0: that's careful language.
1: It sounds like a very defensive statement.
0: Well, okay. They didn't say we did no wrong. They just said we're not accused of we're not guilty of what we are accused of.
14: Let's get a conclusion. We're 6 months removed from Adam Silver saying it's time. It's past time. Like, you're holding up business for another franchise. This is a terrible look. There's been two terrible looks for Adam Silver in the last year. This and the whole saga of bringing in an absolute cheap ass to own the Portland Trailblazers. Both of those are embarrassing for the commissioner of the league.
1: So let me get this straight, y'all. We're supposed to go to Adam Silver in another week, right? And he's going
0: less than that.
1: Less than right. Oh yeah, it's right. Less like 5 days from now, right? And he's going to sit up somewhere and fix his mouth to tell us we are still investigating this. Like,
14: they need to have this done before he meets with the media next week. I'm sorry.
1: I feel like
14: you can't tell 6 weeks ago it's time and then say, well, it's not, we're not done yet 7 weeks later.
1: I feel like it will be done. And that's just me thinking how embarrassing it would be if you come back to us and say that it's not finished 6 weeks after saying it's time for this investigation to end. All you got to do is press the button, dog. Like, this ain't that hard. Either you got the goods, you get them, or you don't. And the longer it goes on, it feels like they don't.
0: Okay, that's totally what you both are saying are reasonable. Let me just take this position, because what you guys are saying is what people in the league that I'm talking to are saying. You know, like, when this went down today, I called some people. I'm like, what are you hearing? What do you think? And they said essentially this exact same thing. But here's my rebuttal. My rebuttal is, you are potentially entering into a legal battle with one of the richest men on the planet and his lawyers, who are the best. So if you are going to do something that, especially that involves any sort of punishment, you've got to have it nailed down, not buttoned down, nailed down. And so I don't speak that with knowledge of what they have discovered. I just speak to that with knowledge of the realities of the world and being married to an attorney.
14: There you go.
0: So,
14: and having lost a lot of arguments, it sounds like.
0: Well, that's a whole nother topic altogether. So, but anyway, Vinny, you're right. It is a mess. It is a mess right now because two teams' whole off seasons hinge on this. And,
14: you know,
0: on one hand, I'm told that they were advised, and I believe that. But on the other hand, it's hard for me to believe that they wouldn't have applied the brakes if.
14: Yeah, that's what doesn't make sense.
0: I know, but that doesn't go with my information. So I don't like stepping out of that line from what I know.
1: Yeah, the officer's not saying how likely something is. Mm-hmm. Clearly, the Raptors, I'm guessing, asked a lot of questions. Like, the Clippers don't have any reason to be straight up with him if they feel like the Clippers feel like, hey, we got to get off Kawhi while we can, right? Like, you're not going to operate in bad faith, but you're not going to be fully for.
0: Well, the Clippers can just say what they've always said. We're going to conduct business. We didn't do anything wrong.
1: But it's upon the league to be that, like, you have to look out for the best interest of your 30-member franchises, including the team that is going to inherit a player that's under investigation. So if I'm surrendering all those draft picks and I'm making this trade and the financial commitments that come with that, you better believe I went to the league and said, hey, what am I getting here? And if the league is saying, hey, it doesn't seem very likely, go ahead and take that on, blah, blah, blah. Cool. It doesn't sound like that has been the case, unless the league has magically discovered after how many months it's been since what, 11 months or 12 months or whatever it is, they magically discovered something under some magical rock in the last couple of weeks
14: or
1: that they did not
14: under a tree
1: before. Come on, y'all. This is
14: ridiculous.
1: Might
14: have discovered something under one of those trees that were planted, one of the four trees he planted.
1: And I like Adam. I think Adam's been
0: there was at least a dozen.
1: By and large, and this is not an easy situation to inherit, especially considering Steve Ballmer's the chair of the finance committee. Steve Ballmer is one of Adam Silver's biggest allies in the room, and you have to be very careful about going after one of your allies when you're Adam Silver. You get all these new dudes around. I completely understand that. But when you watch a transaction like this go down, you can't wait until they start filing the paperwork to be like, hey, you might want to slow down because something else might happen.
14: Yeah, what, they get on the trade call? Like, by the way, but you talk about the risk associated with Kawhi's contract. What are those potential risks? One could be they say, hey, that contract's now null and void. And so then you gave up all the picks and guy who I believe England led them in scoring last year. If not, he's one of their, you know, a guy who was on an all-star team last year. You gave all that stuff up for, you know, nothing. Two, the other risk could be that there would be some sort of suspension levied. I'm just curious.
0: Well, the risk that you would have, I think, is that they would void his contract.
14: Well, that's what I just said. That leaves you with nothing. I do wonder if they decide it's going to be a suspension. How long would the suspension have to be for the Raptors to back totally out of the contract?
0: Now, that is an interesting question.
14: I mean, because it's kind of load management. You know, the other thing here is,
0: it worked for Paul George. It cost him a lot of money, but it worked for him. He played well after that.
14: And this is just going down into the theoretical, hypothetical, all that. If there's going to be a suspension for Kawhi, how much is this trade revised? How much is it amended? And, you know, what are we like? If I'm the Raptors, I'm like, hey, we want back, you know, no swap, one of whatever, you know, maybe we want to pick back.
0: Well, listen,
14: something.
0: Like, I mean, not that this is apples to apples, but last year at the trade deadline, Coby White got sent to Charlotte. I'm going to look up how many games he actually missed. He got sent to Charlotte and they discovered a calf injury. And they took back a second-round pick. Let me see how many games he actually... I don't think he even missed that many games. I mean, you know, not that it's... Okay, so he got traded. He missed 7 games. And that was worth a one second-round pick. 7 fewer games for... I mean, maybe they didn't know exactly how long he was going to miss when they...
14: Well, no, but you see trades get amended based on physicals
1: all
14: the time.
0: Right.
14: Like when Nico... made the second worst trade of February 2024 and sent Quentin Grimes to Philly for Caleb Martin. And then, you know, Caleb Martin, he was hurt at the time. He got to Dallas, and I want to say it was a hip. But the physical was like, oh, he's going to be out for a while. The Mavericks got an extra second-round pick out of that. That was shrewd negotiating.
0: Yeah, it certainly – I'm sure the Clippers were – hoping that we're anxiously awaiting this trade call. And by the way, a trade call takes 5 to 10 minutes or less. This is not something that would actually be flagged in the trade call. This is before the trade call would happen. They never went to the trade call. They never scheduled the trade call. So just FYI. I will say this, in the Raptors statement, McMahon, the Raptors did use the word eager. We're eager to do this.
14: And swift.
1: Swift.
0: Oh, yes.
14: Maybe
0: so,
14: that was just a shout out to the Kelseys.
1: I found that I know a Taylor Swift song. I didn't think I knew a single Taylor Swift song until one of the makeup girls in the room started singing a Taylor Swift song. And I was like, oh, that's her. Head, no clue. Like,
3: you don't like Taylor Swift?
1: I didn't say that.
0: Uh-oh.
1: Didn't say that.
0: Okay.
3: Let me tell you something.
1: Don't you do that.
14: Haters gonna hate.
1: Oh.
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15: 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LeBron James is gone. Now, the questions begin.
16: Does LeBron?
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26: I'm Marty Hausberger. Breaking news from the NBA. ESPN Shams Charania reports that free agent guard Gary Trent Jr. has agreed to a four-year, $64 million deal to stay with the Milwaukee Bucks. World Cup action Harry Kane just missed a free kick, and Norway and England are knotted up 0-0 in the 28th minute after squandering five championships.

0: Chip points in the second set. Linda Noskova got it back together in the third to take the Wimbledon championship over fellow Czech Karolina Mahova, 6-2, 5-7, 6-3. It's Noskova's first Grand Slam title. Baseball, the Pirates shocked the Brewers behind the bat of a rookie.
1: 3-1, swinging a fly ball. This is deep. Way back. Grand Slam! A smelling Valdez goes the other way. And the rookie has driven in six. The Pirates have the lead over the Brewers. 7-6.
0: Sports Radio 93.7 The Fan, 7-6 the final. Valdez had a two-run homer earlier. That game ended on a 5-2 double play after Milwaukee had loaded the bases in the ninth. Game two on ESPN Radio, Pittsburgh's up 2-0 in the fifth. UCLA shortstop Rochelowski was the first pick in today's MLB draft taken by the White Sox. Chicago beat the A's today 1-0. In the WNBA, the Lynx got some big shots down the stretch from Kayla McBride. She had 25. Minnesota beat the Liberty 90-85.
2: Hey, it's your resident Super Bowl champ, Chris Canty. Coming up Monday, the ESPN Radio Rank'em Series continues. I'll tell you who I think the top five breakout stars will be in the NFL this season. 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

0: Okay, let me ask you guys this. If it's the Paul George suspension, let's say it's a suspension and not a void. If Kawhi is
1: the standard for voiding a contract is outrageously high.
0: Right, right. That's what I'm saying. I have a hard time with that. If he's suspended for 25 or 30 games,
2: I think they get back a first round pick and a swap. I think it's something like that. And I think the Clippers, what are the Clippers going to do? Like, the Clippers have no negotiating power at that point. They've got no leverage. I think they just drastically reduce the draft compensation.
1: Well, they have no leverage, I suppose, but I've got a statement here from the Raptors talking about how eager they are to have him. You know, they could just say, okay, send him back. You don't get him. I'm sure Brandon Ingram will be very excited to play for you. I mean, you say that they have no leverage, but
0: you can start engaging some of these other teams who walked away empty-handed and say, hey, deal with Kawhi and see if he wants to extend with you. Like, does Kawhi lose leverage in all of this and him saying, I'll only re-sign with the Toronto Raptors? Like, I don't know if that happens, but I'm fascinated by if this does not come out with Kawhi's clean as a whistle, the Clippers clean as a whistle, what this looks like. I'm more starting to wrap my mind around the thought that there could be some real ramifications here for the Clippers, at least ownership, maybe Lawrence Frank or whatever it is. This is just me spitballing. I didn't think anything was going to come out of this, y'all. I'm starting to think now that there's something that's going to come from this. When general managers would tell me they have to bring the hammer down the Clippers, I'm like, are y'all high? They don't have the goods. And if they don't have the goods, you're not going to do it. But now I'm starting to think that the league is going to at least try, and now you have to figure out what that actually looks like.
1: Well, hey, what's tomorrow? I've had this circular conversation for months where it's like, uh-oh, they got him. Oh, they found something, and then, you know, six more weeks will pass.
2: Hey, so tomorrow, Friday afternoon, it's got Friday afternoon news dump written all over it now.
0: Don't say that. That's true.
1: There's no law that says that Adam Silver has to announce it next week. I mean, we've gone through many Adam Silver availabilities where he's, you know.
2: You know what he should do? Wait for LeBron to announce his potentially final destination and say, oh, by the way, psst.
1: Right. 10 minutes after LeBron, releases a podcast from the golf course. I actually thought I was kind of brilliant that of Rich Paul having Bob Myers on his podcast.
2: Can he get Pat Riley?
1: That would be amazing.
2: That would be
1: amazing.
0: Riley rambling on the podcast, like telling Riley stories. That would actually be pretty entertaining.
1: So, you know, what's funny about this is I tried to talk Riley into doing a podcast last year. Should I make this SoFi get your money right?
2: Get your money right. Let's do that. Pat Riley gets his money right.
1: He does. He has for many decades. I told Pat. So Pat did a podcast with Dan Le Batard a year and a half ago or so. And next time I saw him, I said that podcast was really, really good. You should put all of your because he's got all of these amazing stories and memories. Like, the thing about Riley that is so remarkable is when something happens in the league, like, no matter, like, even right now, I'll bet Pat Riley, you know, a trade gets put on hold because a team is afraid that a guy's going to get suspended. I will wager that Pat Riley, like, has seen this happen before. And he'll be like, oh, back in 79, you know, the San Diego Clippers wanted to trade somebody with so-and-so, and the league put it on hold. He's always seen everything before. He's got an incredible, no matter what the drama is, he's always seen it before. And, you know, like, I treasured the times where we could talk to Pat and he would tell us stories.
2: Well, he's been in the league since the 60s. I mean, the guy played with Will Chamberlain on a team that won 33 straight in a championship, you know, and all that before he became Coach Pat Riley.
1: What was the name of the movie about UTEP, Vince, with
0: Glory Road?
1: Glory Road. Pat Riley was in the game on the other side.
2: I mean, seriously, no, you talk about
0: Pat Riley's the only person, y'all. Like, seriously, not y'all, let you get back, but this thought just came to me. If you asked random people, some people would know Pat Riley as the Knicks coach. Some people would know Pat Riley as the Showtime coach. Some people would know Pat Riley as the Heat sort of godfather. And nobody would be wrong.
1: Heat coach.
0: That's what I'm saying. That's what I'm saying. Everything, because once he got there, he became the godfather. Like, he had the deal that included ownership once he got there. Only LeBron has that many basketball lives.
1: LeBron has, so Tom Haverstraw, our former colleague, now he's at Yahoo. He says LeBron has 3 Hall of Fame careers. I say he's got 4.
2: You're counting the Olympics?
1: I say high school. I mean, why wouldn't that count?
2: Of course, Wendy, the St. Vincent, St. Mary alums counting that. Go on.
1: Well, I'm not saying just high school, but high school and his first time with the Cavs.
2: Mm-hmm.
1: A finals, a guy who wins 2 MVPs is not going to be in the Hall of Fame.
2: Mm-hmm. Okay.
0: Mm-hmm.
1: Okay. And he went to 2 Olympics there and was on the Redeem team, which is already, they're already in the Hall of Fame for that.
2: Yeah, that's right. He is literally already in the Hall of Fame.
1: 1999 to 2010, I think, is a Hall of Fame career, especially if you're going to count being on the cover of Sports Illustrated, all that stuff, right?
2: Mm-hmm.
1: He goes to the Heat for 4 years, wins 2 more MVPs, goes to 4 finals, and wins 2 finals MVPs. You're telling me somebody who, if I said, yeah, they had a career and they won 2 MVPs, 2 finals MVPs, 2 titles, went to 4 finals. You're telling me that's not a Hall of Fame career, just those 4 years?
2: Mm-hmm.
1: That's a Hall of Fame career. Second time in Cleveland, 4 finals, comeback. I mean,
2: first championship for the city of Cleveland in 2 generations.
1: Are you saying that's not a Hall of Fame career? I mean, trust me, there are people in the Hall of Fame that don't have those credentials.
2: And then the Lakers, you give them a Hall of Fame career?
1: Won a championship, became the all-time leading scorer, won another Olympic gold medal.
2: By the way.
1: Again, how many finals MVPs are not in the Hall of Fame? Very few.
2: One thing Pat Riley and LeBron have in common, both had interest from the Dallas Cowboys to play wide receiver. LeBron, remember, Jerry tried to get LeBron during the lockout to come play wide receiver. Pat Riley was actually drafted by the Dallas Cowboys in the 11th round.
1: That's crazy.
0: Ever want to go down a YouTube rabbit hole, go look at Stephen A's reaction when LeBron was talking about playing for the Cowboys. He was not happy.
2: Dude, I remember I was covering the Cowboys around that time, and I remember talking to like Jason Witten and Dez Bryant, and they agreed. My take was LeBron could go into the NFL and catch 10 touchdowns in a season at the time. I mean, like, who's going to stop LeBron from catching a fade? Give me a break.
1: Well, listen, I got to know and covered Antonio Gates. When I covered Kent State University, Antonio Gates was a point power forward.
0: I got a great Antonio Gates story that I cannot tell on this podcast.
1: Well, that's a shame.
0: He's from Detroit. He's a Detroit native.
1: Oh, yes. Oh, yes. He bounced around several schools in Michigan before he made it to Kent State. We were happy he made it. Anyway, I said to Pat, you've got to, because, you know, he said, look, I wrote a bunch of books.
2: Mm-hmm.
1: He said, yeah, I understand that, but the written word, it'll be there, but it won't carry the next generation. The next generation wants the audio word. And I said, do a Levitard. I'm sure Levitard, I don't know for sure, but I'm sure Levitard's had to have suggested this. I said, Pat, you've got to do a podcast. I was like, record them and then just say they can't be released until after you die. I don't care. You've got to make a record of these stories. There's just got to be. And I was there with Alonzo Mourning and Andy Ellisberg, the Heat's GM. And I was like, you guys got to talk him into it. You've got to talk him into doing a podcast.
0: The Riley Files.
1: You could give it 10 different names. It would be amazing. And he doesn't have to talk about today's players. He doesn't have to, like, analyze what's going to happen. You know, he doesn't have to analyze why he traded Tyler Hero. He can just talk about the 60s, 70s, 80s, 90s, 2000s, 2010s.
2: It's incredible.
1: I mean, it's crazy. Anyway, sorry, got distracted.
2: The man's on his 7th decade in the NBA. And is still a power broker.
1: For sure. Absolutely. And still making big deals.

0: The king is leaving Los Angeles.
1: Wait, why not? Time to play elsewhere. Wow.
0: After years of memorable moments, it all comes to an end.
1: Do you think that the people in LA are...
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0: By the way, did you see he had the press conference for Tim Hardaway Jr. Vinny had a good take on this on First Take today. So did you see this, McMahon?
1: I saw that they pulled his dad's number out of the rafters after his dad originally decided not to.
0: That's it. So the quote was Tim Hardaway Jr. First off, Riley, you can tell, was like, my name is Paul, this is between y'all. Mm-hmm. Like he was like, I agree, this is weird. He goes, you know, and Riley, by the way, retired Michael Jordan's number and
2: Dan Marino.
0: For reasons I
2: and Dan Marino.
0: And why is Dan Marino
1: Dan
0: Marino's number? You can still wear 13 for the isn't Marino 13?
1: Yes. Yeah, Bam Adebayo.
0: Bam Adebayo wears 13.
1: Very well.
0: But for some reason, I know the reason, but it's just what to tell you. Marino's jersey's up there. But Riley's like, whatever. So what Tim Jr. said was, well, when my dad said no to me using his number, that was a personal decision. Me using it is a family decision.
1: Yeah, the first conversation, or the first was a personal decision. The second was a family decision.
0: And Vince had the following take on that. Go ahead, Vince.
2: I said that was the power of mama, Yolanda Hardaway, Mrs. Hardaway, as I like. Big Timmy's wife, she probably pulled rank and said, my son is having that jersey, deal with it.
1: That's right. Right. And by the way, Pat Riley gave him the locker too, same locker, which is pretty cool.
2: Oh, that's pretty cool.
1: Yeah.
0: Wow, they haven't renovated their locker room in that long. I mean, it is sort of a classic locker room. There's
1: Maybe they spruced it up a little bit, but I saw the video where he's like, you know, we had the guards over here, the bigs over here, and he's in his dad's old locker.
0: Yeah, that's not a surprise that Riley would like say, you're going to be in this locker here and whatever. It was sort of his way of doing it. Anyway, so we had some interesting news with one of our colleagues at ESPN, and I'm not talking about Bontemps. Kendrick Perkins gave me the heads up this was coming, and I really want to know why Perk didn't get this done at Jackson State.
1: I think the Horns got a little bit better NIL package.
0: By the way, when Michael Malone left us to go be the head coach of North Carolina, you know, he was really, really busy. And like, you know, those of us who were his, you know, co-workers on Countdown, you know, Malika, we text him, didn't hear back. I had texted him because I knew he wasn't going to get back to me. But, you know, Perk had texted him and some of the producers had texted him. You know, he was really busy. He was taking the job, trying to get recruits locked down.
1: Sure.
0: Malone's first communication back to us was basically to Perk saying, hey, how about you help me get Marcus Spears Jr. to North Carolina?
1: Yeah, but he's heading to Texas. Marcus Spears Jr., who was the number one player in the class of 2027 and the son of our colleague at ESPN, Marcus Spears Sr., you know, former Cowboy and Baltimore Raven defensive line. I actually covered Marcus when he was with the Cowboys. Also the son of Aisha, formerly Smith, who was the seventh overall pick in the WNBA, had a very good WNBA career. And the sister, I believe the sister's name is Kari. I hope I'm not botching that, but she just finished her freshman year at Texas and is one hell of a volleyball player. Mm-hmm. My daughter actually played against her in a sand tournament. I think it was the first time.
0: They played basketball in sand?
1: No, volleyball.
0: Oh, volleyball.
1: And I think it was the first time she'd ever played Sam, but I remember telling my daughter then, I said, you see the difference between sports writer jeans and first round pig jeans.
0: Right. But, anyway, I think LeBron's daughter is a volleyball player.
1: Mm-hmm. Zuri,
0: so,
1: I've seen that.
0: Watch out. That's all I'm going to say about that. Watch out for Zuri James.
1: But yeah, Marcus Spears Jr. Reclassified and is heading to Texas. And it's an interesting deal. We've also seen this with a couple of other guys entering college at the age of 17. So these are two-year deals. They cannot. It's not like Cooper Flagg, who I don't know what the exact cutoff is, but he's. I think you have to be 19 by the time it's not 19.
0: You have to be 1 year out from your high school class graduating. I believe that is the.
1: Okay, so I don't know exactly why Cooper Flagg was able to reclassify and spend only 1 year, but Marcus Spears is going to have to spend two. It's something to do with the birthday. But I'm sitting here and I wish I could tell you.
2: December birthday, right?
1: I don't know the exact rule on that, but he's got to spend 2 years. This guy, who's going to UCLA on what I call a taxpayer mid-level deal.
0: Well, so we got three players in the last couple of weeks here, big-time prospects for the 2028 draft, all of whom reclassified and have gone to or going to college in the U.S. early. Marcus Spears Jr., who I'm not sure where he's ranked or whatever. He's very highly ranked.
1: Number one player in the class of 27.
0: The high school was supposed to be the high school class of 27. Yeah, so it's a
1: potential number one pick here for sure.
0: Okay.
1: 6'10" lefty with big time skill and athleticism.
0: Okay. So anyway, well, there's just a whole there's a whole bunch of second generation star athletes coming through, obviously, as we see. For example, I'm really getting messed up by this McMahon as I'm dealing with the sons of all these guys that I covered. So, there's a five-star center. I'm not sure where he's going to college, if he's committed yet, who I just saw was one of the stars of the USA under 17 team, Eric Dampier Jr.
1: I've been seeing his clips for years. And he's a big kid with skill. He's Eric Jr., but his game is very different than his dad's.
0: Yeah. Well, as I was watching Cameron Boozer knock down threes all week in Salt Lake City, I was like, well, Dad didn't knock down threes like that.
1: Dad didn't pass like that either.
0: Right. So in addition to Marcus Spears Jr., we have Ruben Boumje Boumje. You guys remember Ruben Boumje Boumje?
1: Yeah, his son.
0: His son, Joakim Boumje Boumje, who's 7-footer. He played with FC Barcelona, I believe, this last year. He played very well at the. They just had the world under 17 World Cup in Istanbul. The U.S. won. They beat Serbia in the final. The U.S. won by 20. Obviously, there's a bunch of big time recruits on that. But Joakim Boumje Boumje has committed to Duke.
1: And he's got to spend 2 years there as well.
0: Correct. He doesn't have to spend them both at Duke.
1: 2 years in college.
0: Right. But yeah, he's going to start at Duke. And then this guy who you've been all excited about, McMahon, the next great young Serbian, it seems.
1: Yeah.
0: Nikola Kucherica.
1: Kucherica. And he is a 6'9", 6'10", guard who has Kirilenko kind of defense potential and is a put the ball in his hands, shoot it, create, pass, kind of offensive threat. Like I said, these are three guys who they're all 2 years away from being draft eligible, but pay attention. We will be talking about these kids and what has a chance to be a pretty loaded 2028 draft.
0: So Kucherica also was playing for Barcelona's program. Luka Doncic came out of the Madrid schools, this Madrid. He was with Real Madrid, mm-hmm. but, was, obviously Slovenian, sort of raised by the Spanish development system. Kucherica, Serbian, raised by the Spanish system. In the World Cup under 17 final against the Americans, all he did was have 37 points, 9 rebounds, 2 assists. Now, he was 9 of 23 overall and 2 of 11 on threes. He mostly did it by getting to the foul line. So, I don't want to overreact too much to it. But
2: hey, it takes a lot of stamina to get those shots up. Not being funny about it. It takes a lot of energy to get up shots in that type of situation. So, yeah, the numbers don't look great, but I want to see the film. I want to see him be able to get his shot.
0: And by the way, Boumje Boumje, even though his dad was Cameroonian, Boumje Boumje played for the American team and I believe was named the MVP at the tournament.
1: Also, if you see he scored 37 points on 23 field goal attempts, that sounds good. And if you're doing that, you're getting to the line a lot.
0: True. I don't know how accurate this is, but there was an outlet in Europe, Meridian Sport. I don't know their history of reporting, but I should just note, because McMahon just said what it was. It's supposedly a 2-year, $12 million deal at UCLA.
1: Yeah, that's been widely reported. Again, that's why I call it a taxpayer mid-level. I think Boumshe is getting something similar. I actually had a scout in Salt Lake City tell me that the Serbian kid would have gone in the top 5 in this draft.
0: Whoa. Oh.
1: Now, it's one scout's opinion, but, you know, it's a scout who is, you know, very versed in the international game, said the kid would have been a top 5 pick, or he would have had him top 5 at least in this year's draft. That's when I started looking him up and saying, oh, and I told you in Bond Tips, he's my

0: Discovery Now.
1: It's DeMarco Farr and Travis Rogers for your afternoon drive.
2: Isn't that the right move for him, though? 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You're supposed to move on when a team sets a hard line. Blank
3: That's
2: you.
3: That's a really good question. I don't because think it is an F.
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14: I'm Marty Halsberger, World Cup quarterfinal. England's Jude Bellingham in first half extra time answers Andreas Schjelderup's goal from the 36th minute. England and Norway are tied 1-1 at half. Breaking NBA news from ESPN's Sham Sharania. Gary Trent Jr. staying in Milwaukee. His agent says Trent's getting a 4-year, $64 million deal. Not a lot of offense in Chicago today between the White Sox and A's.
15: The 2-1. A swing and a line drive. Base hit, left field corner. Here comes Colson toward third. He's going to be sent by Jersey. And he's going to score without a relay throw. Chase Meindroff with an RBI double, and the Sox lead 1-0.
14: That was the lone run on ESPN 1000. Sox win. Game two of their doubleheader, Pirates and Brewers on ESPN Radio. It's 2-2 in the sixth. Pittsburgh won the opener 7-6 behind a game-winning grand slam in the seventh by Yasmerlin Valdez, his second tater of the day. Minnesota beat the Angels 5-3 in the sixth. The Red Sox are shutting out the Mets 2-0. In the WNBA, the Lynx got some big shots down the stretch to beat New York.
16: That one drilled from three for Kayla McBride. 9 unanswered points for Minnesota. Pulls it back out on shoe honors. Still pulls it and got it.
14: That action on ABC. McBride finishes with 25. Minnesota beats the Liberty 90-85.
0: Hey, it's Evan Cohen coming up Monday with Major League Baseball's first half winding down. We'll tell you all of the storylines you need to pay attention to after the All-Star break. It's on Sportsmanlike, 6 a.m. Eastern, right here on ESPN Radio, ESPN2, and ESPNU.
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12: Your home.
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1: 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Along with Chris Canty, Evan Cohen with you, Michelle Smallman getting hair and makeup. Normally I would say she's off, but she's been outed by Jason McCourty that she's downstairs just getting hair and makeup. Oh, my God. CC has said he has a million follow-up questions. I only think we've gotten to one or two. I mean, we could probably go the remaining 2 hours of our show trying to understand this thought process for one Michelle Smallman. But nonetheless, CC, also a question is out about the concert going because Pat just brought up the idea of going. Jonathan Zaslow, our teammate here at ESPN Radio, has gone to 30 Pearl Jam concerts. And I put out there at Evco Radio, what band slash artist has the most repeat concert goers? Some of the replies include so far Bruce Springsteen, Billy Joel. Also got a note from Josh DiMaggio, ESPN Milwaukee, saying, he literally just wrote me, I've seen Fish like 15 times and I'm not even that big of a fan, just always touring. That's insane. That is called wasting money,
2: what,
1: ladies
2: what are
1: and gentlemen.
2: We doing here? Just going to a concert just because they're nearby?
1: Yeah, like, just because you can?
2: Who cares?
1: That's insane.
3: Just because you can doesn't mean you should. We talk about that all the time.
4: Someone tweeted us, at Joey2Trees, I am about to see Fish for the 177th time next Friday.
1: Stop it.
2: Also,
1: are you being serious?
4: That's what he said.
1: Can I deem that person's a fan?
2: Yeah,
1: because Josh
2: so.
1: Is saying he's not
2: you
1: a fan.
2: You can't say I'm not a fan, but I've gone 15 times.
4: Is crazy.
1: You're a fan.
2: I'm not a fan. I've gone twice, but I'm not really a fan. Like, okay, 15 times, buddy, you're a fan.
1: Wow. Andrew Gomez just tweets at us, Drake, Jay-Z, Chris Brown. I don't know. Jay-Z doesn't, Jay-Z doesn't tour enough to have the most repeat concert goers, does he?
3: No, but Jay-Z does perform in certain situations. You're like, oh, it's an opportunity to see him. Like, performed in Europe with the album that he released, Watch the Throne. I mean, he's done, one-offs with the Barclays when that opened up. Remember when we won the Super Bowl, he did a gig at Carnegie Hall. He's doing Yankee Stadium this weekend, which I know a lot of people are coming to New York for. So, sneakily, you could see Jay-Z perform a lot, even though he doesn't tour like some of these other artists that are mainstream.
1: That makes sense. But 177 times?
3: I mean, at that point, you keep showing up that many times, they're going to put you on the payroll. 177
1: that's
3: times?
1: Crazy.
3: That is ridiculous.
2: I bet that's not even close to the most.
1: Really?
2: Yeah, I'm sure that there's people who have gone more than that.
3: Can we calculate how much money it costs to see a band 177 times?
1: I mean, at least $100 a ticket, right? At least. Probably more than that, I would think.
2: Eh, inflation and stuff.
1: Would you ever want to go to a full season worth of games, any sport, any team? Like, Pat's a huge Phillies fan. Like the concept of, like, I'm going to go to all 162.
2: All 162? No, I'd go to every home game.
1: No, I'm serious. Like
3: every home game?
2: Yeah, season
3: every
2: tickets.
3: Home game.
2: I get season tickets for every home game.
1: And you would, yeah, I mean, obviously people have season tickets, but I'm talking about everything.
3: That's like 81. That's 81
4: 81 is a lot.
3: That's a lot, man.
1: Well, yeah, Cam, I mean, what do you think season tickets are? 81 games.
4: Yes. Do people go to all those games? They sell some of those. I think they don't go to all 81. I'm sure there are people that do. That just seems like a lot to me.
1: I think it would be pretty damn cool for an NFL team. I bet you people out there.

0: games for the Phillies as a fan.
1: If I'm already watching like 140, let's say, games in the season, then like going to 81 is not that insane.
2: Yeah, watching
3: on TV is a very different thing than getting in your car or getting on public transportation to get to the stadium, fighting traffic, fighting crowds, and then watching the game, and then having to do the same thing all over again just to get back to your couch.
0: 100%.
3: No shot.
0: 100%. Plus, not to be weird, but like bathroom food scenario, shower scenario, like it's a lot easier at home.
1: You mean shower?
0: You don't shower during the day at all?
3: Who showers during the games?
1: What?
0: Oh, I shower at halftime of games all the time at night. That's how I stay awake.
1: I would just shower when I got home from the game.
3: Wow.
0: We work early in the morning.
3: You learn a lot about your teammates. I did
0: Monday
3: not have
0: night
3: that
0: football,
3: on the
0: halftime showers? You guys don't do that?
3: So when we're watching the breakdown on the halftime show,
0: that's
3: when Evan Cohen is in the shower.
0: Yes, because I'm up at 3:40 in the morning every day. I want to watch all of Joe Buck and Troy Aikman and company, and I want to watch Monday Night Football, obviously, in full, as
2: but
0: we all do.
2: You don't want to watch Jason Kelce breaking it down, I guess.
0: It has nothing to do with that. It has to do with the fact I work with the best football analyst there is. I don't need to hear anybody else but him.
2: Wow.
3: I appreciate that.
2: Disrespectful to Monday Night Countdown.
0: It's not that. It's the reality is I have to stay awake for the whole game. Right? So I want to stay awake. It's not a shot at Kelce or SVP or anything like that. And I don't take a 20-minute halftime shower. I could be in the shower during a halftime commercial, Cam. You think that's abnormal. I guarantee you there are a lot of people out there that do the same thing, that take the shower to stay awake at night. Guaranteed. Anyway, we're on Sportsmanlike here on ESPN Radio, ESPNU. We are presented by Progressive Insurance. We are on day of LeBron watch here because yesterday we thought, here's what we're trying to do, just take people behind the scenes. I think all of us on our show are trying to come up with ways of like, oh, today's going to be the day for LeBron. Because it's, like yesterday, anniversary of the decision, clearly. Or like, okay, today is 7-9. Does 79 mean anything? What year was his mom born? What year was his cousin? Like, we're trying to figure out, like, is there a reason for any of these things as to when and where and why and how he's going to make his decision? So let's do it this way, CeCe. Do you believe today, at 8:07 a.m. Eastern Time on July 9th, 2026, LeBron James knows where he is playing next season?
3: No.
0: Okay. If he doesn't know where he's playing next season, may I throw a curveball at you?
3: Sure.
0: If LeBron James goes through this process, looks at Cleveland, looks at Miami, looks at the new teams that he's never played for in Denver and Minnesota and Golden State and Philadelphia, and says, when I combine chance to win, teammates, coaching staff, organization around me, and where I would live, maybe it just makes sense for me to have Rich Paul, my agent, call Rob Pelinka and the Lakers again. Is there any, I know they did the big goodbye. I know Ramona Shelburne had a great piece on ESPN.com about some of the falling out. But when you factor in life and basketball, his son is on the team, and the additions the Lakers made. If you are someone like Chris Canty that believes he does not know where he's going yet, is there a chance the Lakers are still an option? Do I think the Lakers want him back? No. Do I think the Lakers would?
3: They should.
0: Well, they should want him back. Do I think the Lakers would be able to turn him down if he says, maybe we should do this? I do not. I think they would take him back, especially number.
3: Yeah, for the minimum? Yeah, you have to take LeBron James if he's willing to play for $6 or $7 million. You have to do it. Here's the thing that I think is interesting, Evan. You brought this up last week, you brought this up earlier this week, excuse me, and I just can't get past this when it comes to the LeBron of it all. He's going to play on a minimum salary more likely than not this upcoming season. And when it comes to the farewell tour, there is not going to be any shortage of demand to see LeBron in his last season or two. It is going to be an attraction the likes of which we probably never seen in the history of the NBA. LeBron James, based on what the team can currently pay him, is going to be grossly underpaid. There's no organization that can compensate him his true value.

0: value to what he brings to the table. So my question is, now that he's close to the end of his career, what landing spot represents the opportunity to maximize his portfolio, his earnings, post-NBA playing career? And that's why it comes back to the opportunity that might be in front of him with the Harris Blitzer Sports and Entertainment Group, and then, of course, what the Lakers are doing with that group led by Mark Walton, I believe his name is. So
1: yep.
0: I think that's the interesting aspect of this. And it might just be a negotiation period in terms of his free agency. Which owner can set me up the best when it comes to post-playing career?
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3: The king is leaving Los Angeles.
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2: Excited to welcome in Taboo from the Black Eyed Peas, six-time Grammy Award winner. So, Taboo, thank you so much for jumping on. We appreciate you being with us. We were just talking about LeBron and where he might go. From my understanding, yes. You're a big-time Lakers fan. How are you coping with LeBron being on your favorite team?
3: You know what? This is a Kobe land, bro. L.A.'s Kobe land. It's Magic Johnson land. LeBron was a great visitor, and I know we got the bubble championship, which was awesome. You know, kudos to that. But at the end of the day, man, you know, we got to do what's best for LA as the franchise. You know, we're gunning for championship. And I feel like, you know, wherever LeBron goes, we thank him. But ultimately, this is a Kobe town. And, you know, we always felt like LeBron was a great asset, but he was never really a Laker in my eyes, dude. He was always just, you know, contributing to what was already implemented. You know, we sucked prior to that. Then when we got Anthony Davis, it was like, okay, we got something going on. We added all these pieces. We had Dwight Howard. We had, you know, McGee, these big men. And then you have Rajon Rondo in the mix. Then you have like a great LA team that's able to win during COVID time. We win a championship during the bubble era, but ultimately I'm glad that we're moving on from that. It's Luka's team now. I don't know where we're going to go with that, but I'm just glad that, you know, we had a good run with LeBron.
4: 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Go to the V Foundation directly to cancer research, which is personal to you because you were diagnosed with testicular cancer back in 2014 after some severe pain following a performance. So take us back to that moment. What was going through your mind when you first heard the diagnosis?
3: So I just want to send a warm shout out to all the survivors, fighters, warriors, caregivers that are in the fight against cancer, first and foremost, before I give my testimonial. So on June 24th, 2014, I started having severe chronic pain in my back and my two lymph nodes in my spine. And I went to the ER and I did all this testing, MRI, CAT scan, because they couldn't really figure out what was going on with me. And at 7 a.m., I got diagnosed with cancer because then they found the mass or the tumor in my spine. And they said, you know what, it's spreading at a rapid rate. So we're going to have to go into removing your right testicle because it's testicular cancer. And I was like, what? Can I get a second opinion? I was just performing and I was killing it, man. And now I'm here in the hospital, you know, and you never know like how severe things are until you get diagnosed. And, you know, I was always like putting it off, like, nah, it's just wear and tear of the body. Didn't listen to my body. The pain had started growing severe in my back. And finally, June 24th was the day that it all came to a moment of clarity of understanding, like, yo, this is severe. And they're like, you're going to have to go into surgery tomorrow, get your right testicle removed. And then Monday, you're going to have to start chemotherapy. And you got to understand, man, and I'm speaking to all the men, a lot of times we have bravado and macho, like, I don't need to go to any doctor. I just put some vapor rub or some Vicks on it and it'll be good. You know, especially me being a Latino, like, that's how we grew up. We grew up with that whole, like, mentality of, you don't have to go to the doctor, just put some Vicks vapor rub and you're going to cure everything. And unfortunately, that was not the right way to approach it, not listening to my body. And so I had to go into chemotherapy that following Monday. So I did 12 weeks of severe, intense, aggressive chemotherapy, 12 weeks, 5 days a week, 6 hours a day. And fortunately, June 24th, 2026 was my 12th year of being in remission.
2: Well, congratulations on that, man. Yeah. Always love to hear that. Taboo from the Black Eyed Peas joining us here on ESPN Radio. Again, ESPN Radio's SB Day programming. If you're able to, please give v.org/donate. And during that treatment, you found a lot of inspiration from the late Stuart Scott and his powerful SB speech
3: yes, sir.
2: That he gave. How did ESPN storytelling and Stewart's words help you kind of get through some of the lowest moments?
3: Yeah, man. So during that time period, and I want to say the second round of chemotherapy was really taking me out. It was diminishing my spirit, my soul, and everything that's good in your body to kill that one thing that's bad, which is the tumor. And when I got home, I was just really bummed out. I was straight hazed from the chemo. It was just really like seeped into my body. I felt nauseated. I felt like I didn't want to eat anything. And I was very, very irritable. And I remember telling my wife, like, man, I don't want to do this anymore. I want to stop doing this chemotherapy. And she's like, just go upstairs, listen to some meditation tape. And I tried this meditation tape, and it was very annoying, to be honest with you. So I took the headphones out, and then I turn on ESPN, and I see Stewart Scott delivering his testimonial about his fight. And it just, like, spoke to me on so many levels. Then I saw his daughters go up there, and it just, like, you know, as a parent, it spoke to me on so many levels even deeper, because now you have this warrior going through his battle, but also having his daughters be there as caregivers, as support system. And, you know, it took my mind off of the trauma that I was experiencing. So I looked at Stewart Scott as like a beacon of light. That moment that I needed unconventional healing, Stewart Scott spoke to me. And then after that, I saw Jim Kelly, his battle with cancer. And then I started seeing all these other testimonials from the sports world, like Gridiron Warriors and folks that I had looked up to in the sports world that were actually going through the same thing that I was going through. And I'm like, man, there's something really beautiful about this connection between the sports world and the healing that I need. And then I started watching like First Take and ESPN and other shows that were about sports. And it started taking my mind off of the trauma that I was experiencing. So I credit ESPN and really Stewart Scott for the unconventional healing that I needed at that moment so that I can continue the path of finishing up my chemotherapy, or else I would have given up, you know. And yeah, sometimes you need moments like that to really understand the severity of what you're going through, but also like how heroes can show up in different ways. And I credit Stewart Scott and ESPN for helping my experience.
4: Awesome stuff. So finally, what's your message to anybody who is dealing with cancer right now?
3: You're not alone. A lot of times we do feel alone when we're isolated, do it with the IV in our arm, and we're doing, you know, hours and hours of chemotherapy, sitting in that chair or on that bed, just isolated away from everyone, isolated away from the feeling of normalcy. You're losing your hair, you're losing your eyebrows, you're pale, your skin's turning yellow because of the chemo. And sometimes we do feel like monsters. I felt that. I felt like I wasn't the same person. I lost a lot of weight. I lost my spirit, my soul, all the things that, you know, embody me as an artist and a creative. I didn't have any creativity in me because I was depleted due to the medicine. And so I would say you're not alone. I know there's a lot of caregivers, there's family members and support system that may make you feel like, you know, I don't want to be feeling like I don't have that normal connection with my family because I'm going through something. So a lot of times we just need empathy. We need love. We need that support. And a lot of times, you know, organizations like the V Foundation allows people to have therapy and ways to heal through conventional conversation and just ways that we can understand the fight against cancer.
2: Tabu, thank you so much for jumping on. Thank you so much for sharing your story. We appreciate the courage it takes to share and talk and give those great encouraging words.
3: Thank you, man. Well, you know, just to finish it off, I use my platform to inspire my communities. I'm a proud Native American kid from East L.A., born in Boyle Heights. And, you know, I'm Native American and Mexicano. And for me, it's if I could speak to my communities and inspire our youth, but also inspire our elders to go get checked and to prevent, you know, cancer, then that's what I want to do. And I want to give a big shout out to the V Foundation and all the relatives and friends who have allowed me to use my testimonial to inspire those folks.
2: Thank you again, man. We appreciate it.
3: Thank you, brother. Have a good one.
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10: 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Joining us now is Dr. Peter McCullough with some smart ways to be prepared before summer begins. Doctor, summer is supposed to be relaxing, but travel can come with surprises. 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

0: I'm Marty Hausberger. World Cup quarterfinals, Norway and England locked up at 1-1. Jude Bellingham scores for England in first half extra time, while Norway's Andreas Schjelderup found the back of the net in the 36th minute. Norway, not long ago, had a goal nullified by a video review there in the 67th minute, 1-1. ESPN's Shams Charania reports that Gary Trent Jr. is getting $64 million to stay in Milwaukee four more years. Baseball, the Pirates shocked the Brewers 7-6. Quite a game for Pittsburgh rookie, Esmerlin Valdez.
1: Pitch, swing and a deep fly ball to center. He got into this one good. And he joins the Shrub Club. There's a home run to center. Valdez with his eighth. And the Pirates retake the lead, 3-2 on another long home run by Esmerlin Valdez.
0: Sports Radio 93.7, the Fan on the call. Homer number two for Valdez was even bigger, a seventh-inning grand slam that was the game winner. Valdez was 3-for-4 with six RBIs. Game two on ESPN Radio right now. The Pirates lead the Brewers 3-2 in the seventh. Bo Bichette held out of the lineup by the Mets today for a second straight day because of soreness in his legs and right ankle, and the infielder may sit through the All-Star break. Red Sox are up on the Mets right now, 2-0 in the seventh. The Nationals lead the Yankees 2-1 in the eighth. Minnesota beat the Angels 5-3. Linda Noskova is the latest in a long line of Czech women to win Wimbledon. The 21-year-old recovered from a second set meltdown, beat her fellow Czech, Karolina Mahova, in three sets.
2: Hey, it's Evan Cohen. Coming up Monday, we've seen a lot of old faces in new places in the NBA, and I'll tell you the one that I think will have the biggest impact on his team next season. It's on Sportsmanlike 6 a.m. Eastern, right here on ESPN Radio, ESPN2, and ESPNU.

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1: Plenty of people turned up by the United States losing in the World Cup last night, 4-1 to Belgium. So we figured for the selection committee, what are the top six turnoffs? Always about to get interesting in the selection committee. 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Get your money right. Poor Christine Lees, our sports anchor goddess, is going to be the tiebreaker that she's supposed to be. She may not want to have anything to do with this, with the top six turnoffs. So,
0: number one.
1: HD, kick it off. What's number one on your turnoff list?
2: Yeah, so Freddie, number one on my list, it is horrific.
1: Horrific.
2: It is that damaging, like that. It's god-awful.
1: Okay.
2: And I mean, to the nth degree.
1: Okay.
2: I'm going with bad breath. It's that dragon. I call it that dragon breath. Or sometimes roses really smell like boo-boo. Yeah. Bad breath is on my list. So I have my kids trained, even though they're 10 and 7. Now my son just had a birthday as well yesterday. Shout out to Princey again.
1: Yeah, boy.
2: But they are trained. I don't care who it is. If you feel like the breath doesn't smell up to par,
1: right,
2: I give you the okay to mention it.
1: Okay.
2: And my kids will not hold back. They don't care who it is. If you're talking to them and your breath is hot, not hot, but hot, I mean, smell like boo-boo-hoo, my little ones are going to let you know instantly. Mm-hmm. And now, Princey may be, you know, a little better delivering the message.
1: Yeah.
2: Harrison?
1: Not so much.
2: Oh, no. It's going to come rude for my baby girl. She going to let you know and give you a stank face. Ugh, your breath stank. That's my baby.
1: Believe me, some kids will do that, but you can tell by the look in their faces. Someone has definitely like a PhD in halitosis.
2: Oh,
1: they
2: yes.
1: may not say anything, but their looks will give it away. Believe me, they'll tell it even if they don't say it. So we got bad breath, number one in the top turnoff list. HD, that's his. E-Dog, what's yours? Number one in your top turnoff.
3: All right, I just want to say this at the top here,
1: mm-hmm.
3: because it's top six turnoffs.
1: Top six turnoffs.
3: If we do have any young people listening.
1: Yes.
3: They said icks. This would be the top six icks.
1: Okay, sure.
3: So, you know, gives
1: that,
3: me the ick.
1: If that helps you,
3: ick.
1: Get your ick on
3: you
1: know? Then. Get your ick
3: and pull
1: on
3: then. I don't say ick, but,
1: okay.
3: I hang out
1: sure
3: with a lot of people
1: don't.
3: That...
1: Yeah.
2: Is that the slang for the young kids?
3: That is, yes.
1: Wow.
2: Ooh,
3: hey,
2: so old
3: hey, Eric, what gives you the ick? You know, I've been asked that before, and I'm just like, I'm befuddled.
1: Befuddled by the ick. Didn't have that on the bingo card today.
3: Okay. Bad breath is a good one, Harry. For me, I persevere through that most of the time.
1: You know, really?
3: I can persevere that. Or
1: you
3: I have a stick
1: with the
3: gum.
4: Saying that's not a non-starter. That's not a non-starter.
2: That wouldn't stop me.
3: No.
4: That's not a stop sign. That's a yield sign.
3: I always carry, a pack of mints or something like that in
1: okay.
3: my car, or
1: right.
3: some gum.
2: Okay, so before you give your answer, can I ask you this question?
1: Please do.
2: You can get married to someone who has bad breath?
1: That's too much.
3: Well, is it a chronic problem here? Is this something that is going to last?
1: So you're basically saying,
3: do I have to take her to a dentist?
1: Right. So in other words, you're saying, is it a temporary ick or a chronic ick? That's what
3: yes,
1: you're telling us right now.
3: Basically.
2: Can it be fixed, basically?
3: Yes, exactly.
1: Fix that ick.
3: All right. For my number one here, I'm going to go with on the phone too much.
1: On the phone too much.
3: On
1: okay.
3: the phone.
1: Okay.
3: That's a turnoff to me, right? If you're just going to be on TikTok for 2 hours when we're trying to watch a movie together and then you ask me what's going on
1: okay.
3: in the movie,
1: right.
3: instead of watching TikTok, maybe you should pay attention to the movie.
2: Mm.
1: Good one.
2: That is a great one.
1: That is an out-of-the-box move. Well done.
2: Might be in my top three.
1: Possibly. Shannon, we got one for on the phone too much, one bad breath. What's number one in your list of top turnoffs?
4: Oh, yes, absolutely bad breath. But question for you guys, to what Ego was just mentioning. So if somebody does have bad breath, do you just come outright and just tell them? Or do you, offer us some gum? Do you pop gum yourself and then offer them so it doesn't look like they're
2: I think
4: what's the protocol?
2: The
4: you just cover your nose? What are we doing?
1: It depends on how close you are to that person in terms of relationship, friendship, intimacy. All of it. It depends.
4: But sorry, say if you don't know the person and their breath is hawking, what you doing?
1: I'm going the opposite direction.
2: Well, I would do this because I always keep gum, mint, something with me. I will pop that gum of those mints and I'll be like, hey, man, would you like some?
1: Oh, good one.
2: Would you like some?
1: See, I'm the mean one. I'm like, nah, son. I'm finding a different area code. If you're in the 860, I'm going to the 203. That's what I. You're in the 917, I'm going to 212.
2: That happened to me and Michael Bush when we were at a derby party the night before Kentucky Derby. So we're sitting there, we're having a conversation, we're talking about some old times and then our future, right? Uh-huh. And someone comes over there, and Freddie.
1: Ooh.
2: Bush pulls me to the side.
1: Oh no!
2: And he said, "Here." I said, "I already know what you're gonna say. That breath is horrific."
1: Oh no!
2: And we literally—that's the one time I didn't have no mints with me or no or any gum. We parted ways.
1: Yeah, you have.
2: Like
1: to.
2: We just got away from the situation. Yeah,
1: just like Forrest Gump said, "Oh, Bubba, no, you can't be in that situation." As far as that goes. So, Shannon, we got bad breath. Is that number one on your list?
4: All right, without a doubt.
1: Okay, so we don't need to move on to any other ick. Bad breath is going to be number one on the list.
0: Number two.
1: E-Dog, what's number two on your list of top turnoffs?
3: All right, my number two here, I just had one in my head. I forgot to write it down, so I'm just going to go with the one I have written down.
1: Okay.
3: Asking for my location. All right, yeah, you don't
1: like,
3: need
1: where
3: to,
1: are you?
3: No, like, yeah, not, no, that's fine.
1: Okay.
3: If you want to ask me, oh, where are you at? Cool, I'll explain it to you. But, like, actually wanting my iPhone location.
1: Oh.
3: You know, okay. What happened to privacy nowadays?
1: Okay.
3: I'm just seeing a movie. I'm not, you know.
2: Just wait a minute.
1: Wow.
2: Wait a minute,
1: this
2: because.
1: Two generations
2: like,
1: here, man.
2: E-Dog, some things are coming up now.
1: Yes.
2: I don't want to get too personal.
1: But you
2: but
1: are.
2: How many people are asking for your specific location?
1: Right.
3: That,
1: this ought to be good.
3: Yeah,
1: I think you stumped
3: a past relationship. Yes.
1: Okay.
2: Okay. Okay.
3: And I like to go to the movies by myself.
1: I've done
3: so,
1: that. Too. Don't
3: so then all of a sudden you get a text like, "What are you doing at the movies? Who are you with?
1: Watching my movie?
3: And then,
1: none of your business."
3: You know, she shows up, and it was just me by myself.
1: No.
2: Whoa.
1: Oh.
2: Whoa. Okay. Now that's another level.
3: So I'm done.
2: That is stalker mode.
1: Yeah. Oh, Bubba, no.
4: So maybe the answer is actually stalker.
3: Yeah. Maybe yes. That's number two. Number two, we're changing it.
4: Stalker behavior.
1: Yeah, stalking behavior. Yes, that's stalking. Bad. That would be bad. Shannon, what's number two in your list?
4: All right, number two got to be if you're trifling. And more specifically, if you got a trifling house.
1: Wow.
4: I'm sorry. If I walk into your house and I'm scared to sit down because I'm scared a roach might fall in my lap, I can't deal with you. If I walk in your house and you got a sink full of dishes, it's trifling. If you got clothes everywhere, you know what? I have your stuff folded, and you got dirty clothes lying around everywhere in your house,
1: okay.
4: That's a non-starter for me. I can't do it. If I walk into your car is filthy inside, and you got to-go cups everywhere, and you got trash and dirty bathrooms. Everywhere. I'm sorry, because that says a lot about you. So number two, straight up trifling.
1: Okay.
2: Well, they always say, man, if you can't keep your house and your car clean, there are other things you can't keep clean, but we'll keep it right there, PG.
1: Exactly. Yeah.
2: You want me to go next, Freddie?
1: Go right ahead, since you're begging to go next. Go right ahead.
2: I'm going back to this phone situation. Nothing bothers me more than sitting there around people or watching someone on their phone for hours, not even understanding what's going on within their surroundings.
1: Okay.
2: That bothers me to the core because I don't think there's anything in the world that important to where you can look at your phone for 45, 50, an hour, 2 hours straight without even understanding what the hell is going on around you.
1: Okay.
2: That is very upsetting for me.
1: Okay. So it may be the same as mine, bad manners. If you have bad manners, that drives me completely, completely batty. Especially if I see your parents or other family members and they have great manners and you're the one that's a fool or a clown, bad manners drives me insane. And believe me, in these times, we see way too much of that going on involving bad manners. So we bring in Christine Lisi, our sports and anchor goddess to break the tie. These are our number twos right now, Christine. HD says, on the phone too much when you're supposed to be having quality time with family. That's HD's. Eric says, stalking behavior. Boy, did he share that story. Shannon says, when you're trifling and you don't take care of things. And me, I say bad manners. So, Miss Christine Lisi, break the tie.
5: I'm going to go with the phone. Because there's so much of that now. Like, people are at dinner and everybody, you know, people are just on their phones when you go out. And it's too much.
1: Or the other one where they're texting each other across the table.
5: Yes.
2: Yes. Just have a conversation.
5: Lord.
2: Converse with one another.
5: Yes.
1: Exactly. Who are you texting? You. Why? I'm right here. Why are you doing that for? Just ask me the question instead of texting the question. So we got talking on the phone. That is too much. That is also number two.
6: Number three.
1: All right, Shannon Penn, what's number three on your list? Part of our Freddie and Harry selection committee of the top six turnoffs in ESPN Radio, the ESPN app, and ESPN Plus. We got bad breath at number one. On the phone, too much, Shannon, at number two.
4: Yeah, I'm going to make the case again for being trifling. Like, you got a nasty house, nasty whatever. I can't. Trifling, number three for me. Yeah.
1: Number three for me is body odor. Body odor. That just changes a room. Somebody walks in and the funk hits you before the human being hits you. That just changes.
2: Or an airplane, Freddie. It can change
1: the
2: smell on an airplane.
1: Oh, my Lord, have mercy, because then you're trapped on that flight. And you can't get to the layover quick enough. It's a long flight. So, HD, I got body odor. That's my number three.
2: So, I'm big on hygiene, so I'm going body odor as well.
1: Okay. E-dog.
2: Like, I believe everyone should know how to clean themselves, how to make sure you don't smell a certain way.
1: Right.
2: And if everyone around you can smell you, how in the hell do you not smell you?
1: Right. Or if you're around everybody and you got enough space in a place that doesn't have space, probably an indication. It ain't them. It's probably you.
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1: Mo appears courtesy of the Vaughn Sports Academy and Perfect Game, the global leader in amateur baseball. Mo, appreciate you for coming on today again on Monday afternoon. We got a lot of baseball to talk here, but we'll get to football at the end too, because I heard you're a big football fan also.
17: Oh yeah, we always gotta talk football. I'm watching USA right now.
1: Yeah, that's football.
17: They gotta get this match. The foosball, we gotta get it.
1: Absolutely. But where I wanna start with you is because we saw the Marlins, Yuri Perez yesterday, third start back from injury due to a leg strain. 7 perfect innings, right? Through 92 pitches. Marlins had a plan, chose to stick with it. I'm curious, you as a veteran player, as a leader on a team, what would your reaction have been had you had a pitcher perfect game through 7 and taking him out of a game?
17: I think as a younger player, we're always looking for certain points that we want to accomplish things. So as a younger player, you're like, man, why don't we leave him in there? But listen, we're not sitting upstairs as a GM. We're not the pitching coach. We're not, the doctors who say, listen, this guy's going to throw 90-plus pitches, and when he gets to that point, he's coming out of the game. And I think, more years than any now, the Marlins are in it. So they need to have their repertoire and their pitching staff as healthy as possible. So as a veteran, I can understand. And, as a player, you want to reach some of these goals, but they got to think about team things right now. They've never been doing this well at this point, and they're looking, towards the All-Star break and trying to get back in and win a division.
18: Mo, it's a pleasure to speak with you. I'm a big-time Mets fan. I know your Mets days weren't the best of your days, but I still remember that home run off of the Bud sign over there, man. And it's a pleasure to speak to you. That being said, as a big Mets fan, I relish in being able to ask you this question about the Yankees and their stretch. They've lost 13 of the last 17. They're 4 games behind the Rays after just a couple weeks ago being up 2.5 games. How concerning would you say this stretch is for the Yankees, even though I'm loving it?
17: Oh, I know. It's, Red Sox, we love that rivalry, but we don't want them to do well. Listen, it's a few days before the All-Star break. They have some injuries. I think they're up right now on the Rays right now. So if they win that game, it's going to go to 3 games. There's a lot of time left. And you need, Judge, and you need Stanton and Garrett Cole's coming back from injury, and how those things happen. It's going to be there's a lot to go. And, the Rays have some experience, and I think the way that they play travels, they're going to always be in the game because they're going to do the little things to force you to make plays and put themselves in good position to win. And the Yankees, they're always thinking, hey, we just got to get a few guys back, guys that have done it, so it's still very, very attainable. There's a lot of time left in the season. Everybody, has just got to sit back and see where the chips fall in a couple months.
1: We're talking to Mo Vaughn, 1995 AL MVP. Joins us every other week here, part of Mo Monday on ESPN Radio. Mo will serve as a coach for the Perfect Game Dick's All-American Classic, taking place Sunday, August 16th from Citizens Bank Park in Philadelphia with a 1:30 first pitch live on the free PGTV app. Speaking of, Philadelphia, where the All-Star game is going to be, Jacob Mizrowski, right? I mean, leads all pitchers, qualified pitchers, 1.47 ERA. He's throwing like 300 miles per hour, Mo. I mean, seriously, what do you think when you see a guy basically throwing 105 miles per hour? And then how big a disappointment is it that, because, the All-Star game, you've been part of it. It's for the fans, right? They want to see guys like Jacob Mizrowski pitch. And so how big a disappointment is it when a guy like that isn't able to pitch in the game?
17: It's got to be very disappointing. This guy is special. He's throwing with great velocity. But I think the biggest thing, he's throwing so, his strike ratio is devastating also. So he's going to be missed. Milwaukee's going to set themselves up. What are they, 4 or 5 games up in their division? They really can't make any adjustments to help the situation. They got to try to win as many games as they can, and they're gonna have a pitch a couple at least a game or two before the All-Star break happens. But for the fan side of it, of course, it's very, very disappointing when you don't have a flamethrower out there that like that 6'7" coming at you. It's definitely not what we love to see him at the All-Star game, but he's got to get ready for us for the stretch run for the Brewers.
18: As we get closer to the All-Star break, and Mizrowski obviously is one of the better stories, but what would you say is the best story just as far as from a team perspective or even from an individual perspective in the first half of the season?
17: I would say the Phillies. I think the Phillies, the position that we were in, you know, I love Don Mattingly. He helped me when I was younger. Even though he's a Yankee guy, he's, you know, all of us left-handed hitters, we're like a fraternity. That's just the way that it is. But I think the change in the Phillies, and I don't know, were they 19 games back or something? And now they're, what are they, two or three games back?
18: Yeah.
17: They've got great leadership. But whatever he did in the clubhouse in terms of how he wanted his team to approach the games to get them back in great standing, I just think that for him and for all of us baseball guys that really like the game played a certain way, I think they're the biggest story. And they're gonna be right out of Atlanta for the rest of the season just because of how he runs his game, how he runs his clubhouse, and I think they got the guys that can respond.
19: We're talking to Mo Vaughn, 1995 AL MVP. Mo, you took part in a home run derby, right? You've been to All-Star games before.
17: Ooh.
19: What do you remember about that? Like what's that like? What's the key to being good in a home run derby?
17: I think the biggest thing is like when you're, you know, listen, we took batting practice outside, you know, through my time, you know, in the big leagues. And I think the biggest thing is when you're sitting under, you know, for listeners out there, when you're taking BP, you're hitting under this turtle, you're in a cage, basically you're covered and, you know, you're joking around, you're having fun. You're getting your swings in. It's a time where you're putting your work in, but it's a laid back time. You're getting ready for the game but also you're staying loose. When you do the home run derby, you're standing in that batter's box and there's no cover. It's just you, the catcher, the pitcher, and the fans are right there. And see, I never, to be honest with you, I hit for a high average and I hit for power. But, you know, 2-0, I'm trying to stretch out a little bit. But most of the time, you're just trying to hit the ball hard. Now, in the home run derby, you got to pick out certain pitches to turn on balls. The ball's got to be a certain height. It's a whole process. And the great ones like, you know, Frank Thomas, Barry Bonds, Mark McGwire, they practice this stuff. I never practiced that stuff when I was playing. I was just taking my, you know, and I had an inside-out swing because I played at Fenway Park. All of a sudden, I'm at the home run derby, and now I got to pull the ball. I don't really know how to do it.
18: Hmm.
17: So I wasn't good at the home run derby at all. But I think for fans alone to understand, when you're sitting there with just the pitcher, the catcher, you in the box, and everybody's just staring at you to go out and hit these balls 500 feet, it's not easy.
19: Mo Pierce, courtesy of the Vaughn Sports.
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31: I'm Chad Ryder. World Cup quarterfinals in England and Norway are tied at one in the 97th minute extra time in Miami. Jude Bellingham with the English goal in extra time before halftime. Breaking NFL news, a group led by 49ers limited partner Vinod Khosla has agreed to purchase the Seahawks for $9.6 billion. That's a record price for an NFL franchise. An all-Czech Republic Wimbledon women's final.
32: It's Linda Mascova, the latest Czech champion of Wimbledon. 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
31: Bruce Fowler with the final call on ESPN TV as 9th-seeded Linda Mascova defeats 10th-seeded Karolina Muchova in 3 sets. NBA Gary Trent Jr. heading back to the Bucks on a 4-year, $64 million deal, reports ESPN's Shams Charania. In golf, third round of the Scottish Open was suspended. Matt Fitzpatrick and Michael Thorpe Bjornsson tied for the lead at 11 under. A large group that includes Wyndham Clark is 1 shot back. Major League Baseball draft taking place today when the top overall pick, White Sox selected UCLA shortstop Brock Tulowski. The second pick, Tampa Bay, goes with Texas high school shortstop Brady Emerson. On the scoreboard of the majors, they're in the 9th inning in Queens, and the Red Sox going for an 8th straight win, lead the Mets 4-0. The Yankees have a 4-2 lead on the Nationals in the 9th. New York a 4-1-8.
33: Hey, it's Evan Cohen. Coming up Monday, we've seen a lot of old faces in new places in the NBA, and I'll tell you the one that I think will have the biggest impact on his team next season. It's on Sportsmanlike, 6 a.m. Eastern, right here on ESPN Radio, ESPN 2, and ESPN U.
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0: On ESPN Radio, the ESPN app, Sirius XM, Channel 80. Mark Zeno, Harry Lyles with you. And we have Nora in England tied at one as we are headed to extra time. It was a early goal for Norway. New England with the Old England with the equalizer. Not New England, That's Old right. England with the equalizer. Both of them coming in the first half. And it's been a tight game. Lots of scoring opportunities back and forth here. And credit to England's defense because Holland has been, not the country, Holland, the player, has been kept off the scoreboard here for Norway, and that is a huge lift to them. He has had some scoring opportunities here, Harry, but it's been a tight match like many expected all the way through.
1: Yes, and you know, if his story continues to go the way that it has throughout this World Cup, this thing going to extra time, we might still see some Holland, man. The people cannot get enough of it. We love a good story in any tournament, and he has been that guy in this World Cup.
0: So we're headed to extra time here, and this is to the point where we get to this point in the tournament that that if we go to PKs, it's great drama, but it's an awful way to lose a match at this point.
1: It is. It is. And I know a lot of people, like, you know, prefer that a match not end that way. I am okay with it just because we do have the 2 15-minute periods before we actually get to the PKs. So that's sort of where I stand on that.
0: I mean, again, I wish it didn't come down to that stuff.
1: Sure.
0: Unfortunately, you know, you'd love to see them play. And the gut punch stuff is in this, quote, extra time. It's not sudden death.
1: Yes.
0: Which at this point it should be, right? If we're going to go to PKs, we're going to end it that way. Once you get to the round of the knockout round, mm-hmm. it should be sudden death and extra time.
1: Yes.
0: One goal ends it and that's that. I mean, you know, we're going to get into this later. We as Americans want to change about 8,000 rules.
1: All the rules, baby.
0: In soccer. So we're going to get into that later. But tonight we also have a great quarterfinal matchup between Argentina and Switzerland. That game will be at Kansas City Stadium. Can't call it GF Field because, you know, sponsors and everything else. But it'll be at Kansas City Stadium.
1: Right.
0: And, you know, with Holland being the one name that seems that everybody knows here from Norway and kind of the only name, he's their legit superstar. You know, we asked the question, would you rather see a great team or a great player go on a historic run? Because Norway isn't really a great team. They just have one mega superstar that has been there, do everything for them throughout this entire tournament. And you look at a team like England, they have just a great team from, you know, 1 through 11 and the rest of the bench. So it's an interesting juxtaposition here when you look at a great team versus a great player. I mean, the NBA Finals was like that, Harry. You had a great team with the Knicks, and you had a great player in Victor Wembanyama.
1: Yeah, I think for me, I like seeing the great player because the thing is, if we're getting the best of both, right? If you have the great player that is able to then take his team with him, to me, that feels a little bit more of the movie-like sports story as opposed to just the great team. And that's not to say that there's not value in that. Because I know for me, I loved watching the New York Knicks in their run this postseason. I say that somebody that is an Atlanta Hawks fan, and I was at the State Farm Massacre earlier in the postseason, right? But with a guy like Holland, if this match that we're talking about right now, watching him try to take down England, that is what I want to see in a situation like this.
0: Yeah, I mean, the funny part is England has a lot of high-level stars in their team, obviously.
1: Mm-hmm.
0: But Holland has become a guy in this tournament that everybody knows.
1: Yes.
0: I mean, it's the one name. I mean, you know, just and it's not only his name, but it's also his physical stature and the way he looks with the blonde ponytail.
1: Yeah.
0: You know, he's almost like Ivan Drago, for crying out loud, except Nordic and not Russian.
1: Yeah.
0: And so it's one of those things where, you know, we look at him, and even my kids who are soccer fans more than I am, per se, they know a lot more about the international teams than I do. They've been saying since the beginning of the tournament, Dad, I will love watching Holland. I want to watch Holland. I mean, you know, they're not trying to scream for England. They're not trying to scream for Spain or anybody else. They know Holland, though.
1: Yeah, and you know, it's funny, like, this to me, I know, like, there's obviously a greater conversation that goes on as to whether or not every time the World Cup goes

0: One high.
1: Okay, Nina Manua, our ESPN soccer analyst, talked about how Argentina is susceptible for an upset versus Swiss.
2: Based on what I've seen from Argentina so far, scraping through against Cape Verde and scraping through in some ways against Egypt, you could possibly say that there's potential for trouble against Switzerland. Whether or not Switzerland has that sort of like X factor to go and like be really aggressive against the Argentinian side, I'm not 100% sure. But Argentina could have and probably should have looked a bit better by now. So, you know, that's going to be interesting in itself. But I believe if Argentina play the way that they played in their last two games, I think the surprise comes with Switzerland defeating them.
1: Well, in the last two games, Harry, were that epic match with Cape Verde, which, you know, they had to go through extra time and score goals there to be able to survive. They got down 2-0 to Egypt and had to come roaring back in just an incredible fashion. And it's one of those things where it's like you're expecting this high-level team in Argentina, you know, to get this wake-up call that they're going to end up playing the best, you know, the best match of the tournament for them so far, or they're in real danger and they're about to be eliminated by a lesser opponent.
3: Yeah, and the thing that I think with them, at least, that continues to stand out to me is Messi's still doing it at 39, man. I mean, it's one thing to obviously just, he's one of the GOATs, and we'll, you know, talk about that, whatever. But to continue to do it at the level that he's doing it at his age and lifting up everybody around him, it's almost, you're almost getting a little bit of both, right, where we're talking about the character, but then we're also talking about the great team. Like, Argentina's got a little bit of it all.
1: No, they do, and it is impressive to see what Messi is doing and how fitting it would be since he's on the other side of the bracket of France and Spain. You know, theoretically, they have the easiest path because Norway, if they defeat England and Switzerland are the two teams that are ranked outside the top 10 in the FIFA World Cup rankings. So they're the two lowest remaining teams as far as FIFA rankings go. And so they have this sort of, you know, path where they can, you know, take advantage of it and end up in the final, in which at that point you have to believe it'd be like a coin flip match.
3: Without question. And we just got a goal here by Jude Bellingham in the 93rd minute. England up 2-1. Golly.
1: That's his second of the game for Bellingham.
3: He's nice, man.
1: Yeah, he's a good player. And England continues to put themselves in great opportunities to score. See, now this is where I just wish the game was over.
3: Yeah. No, but then see, I see our boy Haaland here on the screen, and the reason I'm glad this sucker is not over now is because he gets one more crack at it, at least.
1: Yeah, he's got another 20 minutes, 25
3: another,
1: minutes
3: another,
1: left.
3: Another 25 minutes, yes.
1: I mean, it's just ridiculous, you know? It's like crazy how, and there's still a lot of time left, so
3: yeah.
1: There's still plenty of suspense left in this game. We have some breaking news here in the NFL, the other football. From Seth Wickersham and Adam Schefter. A group led by the San Francisco 49ers limited partner, Vinod Khlosha. Is that Khlosha? I'm totally butchering that. Vinod? Anyway, they've agreed to purchase the Seattle Seahawks for $9.6 billion. A record sale price for an NFL franchise. The deal is subject to NFL owner approval. Owners will be given a date of August 26th to keep open for a special meeting to approve the deal, per Adam Schefter. You know who this news is the happiest to?
3: Man, Jerry Jones.
1: Jerry Jones and Hal Steinbrenner.
3: That's right.
1: That's it. Those two guys are smiling from ear to ear.
3: Yeah. I mean,
1: because the Yankees and the Cowboys are the two most expensive franchises in major pro-American sports, and if the Seahawks are going for $9.6 billion, that just puts the price tag of both those teams closer to 20.
3: Oh, yeah. I was going to say, if I were, I don't know what the valuation is for the Cowboys, you know, right now, but if I see that, yeah, I'm with you. I'm not going below 20.
1: All right, England with a 2-1 lead here in extra time. 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Up next, we got some very surprising news from the world of baseball. 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Mark Zeno, Harry Lyles, ESPN Radio on the ESPN app.
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0: He takes a breaking ball for a call, third strike, and the ball game is over. Mason Montgomery throws the three-time All-Star at the plate. The tying run is left aboard, and the Pirates, with a 3-2 win, sweep the doubleheader. And for the first time in a decade, Pittsburgh will go into the All-Star break with a record better than 500.
1: That was a call on ESPN Radio. As they heard right there, Pirates now at 49-47. One more game left of the break. They'll finish up their three-game series with the first-place Brewers tomorrow. And on the call of that second game of the doubleheader, as Pirates take both of them, Doug Glanville, our ESPN Radio analyst, joins us. Doug, welcome. Impressive by the Pirates. Look, this offense. Oh, he's not there. Okay, Doug is on his way in. Hang on. Sorry about that. We'll get there in 1 minute. Impressive what the Pirates have done offensively this entire year. When you're looking at a team here that not many people thought would be all that competitive. This is a team that behind the Nationals is the highest scoring team in all of Major League Baseball right now. So let's welcome in Doug Glanville, our ESPN radio analyst, who was on the second call of the second game, the 3-2 win as they sweep the doubleheader. Doug, what stood out to you about the Pirates today against the best team in the NL Central?
2: Well, you know, they have their pitching working really well in terms of the bullpen. I mean, the bullpen has been a problem, and generally their run prevention pitching side has been a struggle, especially with the big injuries they've had with up the middle. You know, some key players, whether shortstop with Griffin or O'Neill Cruz in the outfield. So they needed this kind of win where you're playing close toe-to-toe games against the division leader in the Brewers, and they put up zeros this second game. They really were able to do that.

0: offense is, you know, very underrated. They score a lot of runs. They got home runs. They can score. They just have not found a way to, you know, keep the runs down on the defensive side. So today that was a success.
1: Doug, these two teams wrap up tomorrow with Mizorowski and Skeens. What are you looking forward to most in that matchup?
0: Wow, I just want to know if someone's going to break the sound barrier go light speed. it's incredible. I mean, Skeens is, you know, definitely adds more finesse to his style, but, you know, Mizorowski has emerged as someone who has all this power with that much command. It's really incredible what he's doing with that. So you're talking 104, 105, and when he's amped up, he's 105. So I'm just, you know, going to sit back and just enjoy that because these are great pitchers who are young, exciting, and have a rare mix of great, great power, like power we really haven't seen, with command to go with it.
2: Again, Doug Glanville, ESPN Radio Analyst. Doug will be on the ESPN Radio call for the Home Run Derby on Monday night at 8 o'clock and Tuesday for the All-Star Game at 7 p.m. Doug, Charlotte Varnes, who covers the Phillies for The Athletic, reported that Phillies right-handed pitcher Zach Wheeler said the league approached him last night about being an All-Star replacement. He declined, said he didn't want to be the fifth choice, felt disrespected. Certainly one of the guys who did have a case to be in the All-Star game as an original, you know, participant there. But it's kind of strange, you know, you whine about not being there, and then you get the opportunity to pitch in the All-Star game in front of your home crowd, and you say no. What do you make of it?
0: Yeah, I mean, it definitely has an extra element because it's Philadelphia, and that's his city. But I do understand. I mean, the All-Star game is so different. First of all, I never made an All-Star team, so I just can't imagine any reason I would turn it down. I don't care how many times I've been there. It's just such an incredible honor. And so I think it's just a problem where, you know, guys were whatever opting out and whatever reason. And so it's a long season and you want to break and all these things, but, you know, you have an off season. So I just think that's a shame that it's become to that point. And so when you have a guy who, okay, guy's out, this pitcher's not coming, we're going to go down the list, the number two, number three. And after a while, it is kind of ridiculous. You know, at certain points, you're just like, okay, I'm like the 13th guy you've asked. why are all these people saying no? Are they hurt? What's the deal? So, but yes, with Wheeler and Philadelphia, then that's a little extra added flavor. That's hard because you'd love to see him there. He's certainly deserving in terms of, you know, a lot of his numbers. But yes, he's also had some injuries. So, but that's where we are right now. And the, you know, the opt out is real.
1: Doug, you played in Philadelphia with my cousin Marlon Anderson, by the way. How do you think Philly fans are going to sort of react to Wheeler not participating? Not necessarily in a negative way, but do you think, like, obviously young fans would want to see somebody like that play for their city? Like, do you think for a town that's known for its reactions both very strong, whether it's good or bad, do you expect the reaction to this to be strong since you know that city well?
0: It's always strong. That's the only way they react in Philly. So that's one. And on one hand, I'm sure they're just like, yeah, tell them.
1: Sure.
0: Like, yeah, you're not like fifth fiddle, 12th fiddle. You should have got it right the first time. I could see some of that. But I think in the end, you try to let the smoke clear and say, all right, well, let me pitch for, you know, at my home field in front of, you know, Phillies. And yeah, you know, if Wheeler, you know, I don't know, there's questions on, is he going to play next year? He's still great. But, you know, he's also, you know, he's like his family. He just, you know, may want to chill. And so Wheeler's, you know, always kind of beat to his own drum in his principles. And I think the Phillies have always respected that because he's been so good. But I think that there could be an olive branch in there for him to just be like, all right, let me play because this could be it. And this is my town.
2: Doug, the American League leaves something to be desired in terms of greatness. As more than half the league is under 500. But that opens the door for a lot of teams here. I mean, the Boston Red Sox and the Detroit Tigers have really come on as of late. Both of those teams currently sit in fourth place. The Red Sox 11.5 games out of first, Detroit only five. But those are teams that you have decisions to make right after the All-Star break, buy, sell, stay in, get out. How do you view either one of those teams and what their future looks like this year?
0: Well, I mean, the Red Sox are, you know, it was a horrible start. And because of that horrible start, Alex Cora lost his job. And that just, you know, that became like, okay, now it's just about the front office figuring out how to make this work with Chad Tracy. And they've had a lot of positive sounds. They have a lot of talent. They were definitely underperforming. So they're a team that, you know, is going to have to go on a long, long run to be like, okay, let's make a move to get like a frontline starter. And speaking of which, where are the frontline starters? Well, they're in Detroit. So Tarik Skubal, you know, will he be moved? And the question is going to be really tough one for the Tigers, because are they good enough or get hot enough where that makes it a clear decision to stay and make sure he stays, knowing that it might on the back end, if you really wanted to keep him long term, you're just going to have to pay, you know, elite money. And then the other side of it is, if you're not reaching some metric that you're trying to get to, are you going to move him? And then trades like that, with that caliber of a player, you're going to have to get elite prospects. And who has the elite prospects? It's still the Dodgers. It's still the Yankees. It's still teams that have those resources. So that's what's fascinating about it. And so the Tigers are going to have to, you know, continue to stay hot, and as the Red Sox, to make it worthwhile, because otherwise you start giving up good players for, you know, just to get in and not really have a chance to go deep.
1: Doug, could you see the injury to Shohei Ohtani putting them in the mix for Skubal?
0: I mean, absolutely. I think they're in the mix, period. I mean, they're in the mix of everything. They just have the money and to pull it off. So there's no question about it. And the thing about Ohtani is, like, you know, like the greatest player in existence and ever and all that. There's no question. But the thing about Shohei Ohtani is that when he's coming back as a pitcher, I was always concerned about, you know, his health. I'm sure many people were. But I didn't pick him as MVP of the National League because I felt like if he pitches as much as he's going to be, he's not having these injuries. But if he can be healthy the whole season, he's clearly MVP for doing both things so exceptionally well. But his health is going to be a question. And when they don't have clear answers as to what it means, if this continues this direction, then they're going to get their insurance like the Dodgers will.
2: He's Doug Glanville, ESPN MLB radio analyst. Enjoy the Home Run Derby and the All-Star game. Thanks for the time this afternoon.
0: Absolutely. Will do. Appreciate it.
2: All right, still 2-1 in favor of England. We got about 12 minutes left in extra time here. A couple of scoring opportunities for the Brits, and they haven't been able to capitalize and make it a two-goal advantage here, but they've certainly been on the offensive a lot here in extra time, Harry.
1: Yeah, running out of hope here for our boy Haaland. But you know what? It's not surprising, right, given how good we know the English to be in complete.
2: Yeah, I mean, look, and the tempo clearly has picked up, and yep. It's, you know... This is the part of soccer that, you know, as Americans, we probably enjoy the most, because there's a lot more movement. You know, the pace picks up, the intensity picks up, everybody's rushing, and you can feel sort of the pressure building here in the moment. So it's going to be interesting to see how these final couple of minutes play out. As far as the All-Star game, Home Run Derby, you're a big fan or no?
1: Yeah, big fan. You know, what's funny is I would definitely say I'm not as big of a baseball fan as I was when I was younger, but the big events, the All-Star game, the Home Run Derby, I do not miss those. I'm always ready to tune in for those, as much as I can, obviously, because I got the ESPYs going on.
2: Yeah, well, there is that. you're fortunate enough to be in that world.
1: Yes.
2: All right. Coming up next, which soccer star has changed their legacy the most in this World Cup? I'm Mark Zeno. He's Harry Lyle. It's primetime on ESPN Radio, the ESPN app, and SiriusXM Channel 80.
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17: I'm John Ryder. Quite a World Cup quarterfinal match in Miami right now. During extra time, 105th minute, England leading Norway 2-1. Jude Bellingham with both English goals, including the go-ahead goal in extra time. The third minute of extra time, 93rd minute. First goal was in first half stoppage time. Bellingham now with 6 World Cup goals. News out of the NFL, a group led by 49ers court owner Vinod Khosla has agreed to purchase the Seahawks for $9.6 billion. That's a record price for an NFL franchise. In the NBA, Milwaukee re-signed Gary Trent Jr. to a 4-year, $64 million deal, reports ESPN's John Schiavone. On the baseball scoreboard, the Phillies lead the Tigers 4-1 in the fifth. Detroit going for a 7th straight win, trailing right now. The Astros lead the Rangers 2-0 in the second on a Yordan Alvarez 2-run homer. His 31st of the season and second in the majors. Final scores, a Pittsburgh rookie had quite himself a day in a doubleheader.
18: 1-1 pitch. And Valdez hits this one high, deep down the left field line, curling toward the pole, and it is gone! A 2-run homer for Esmerlin Valdez. And the big day for the rookie continues. His 3rd home run of the day. The first of the doubleheader, and here a go-ahead 2-run blast to make it 2-0 Pirates over the Brewers in the bottom of the 4th.
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19: Hope everyone's having a fantastic holiday weekend. 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

0: 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It's prime time on ESPN Radio, the ESPN app, Sirius XM, Channel 80. 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We've started the second period of extra time. England still leading 2-1. As we start the second frame here, Norway superstar Erling Haaland has come off at the beginning of the second extra 15 minutes here. Harry, on the Twitterverse, it's not saying because of injury. Do we know why the move was made at this point?
1: Yeah, I'm still trying to decipher this too. I mean, this is not, at least, again, in my very limited soccer knowledge watching yada, yada, yada universe, this is not how this is supposed to end for me. I want to see this guy out on the field, the pitch, if you will.
0: Yeah, pitch.
1: Yeah.
0: Stupid soccer term. All right. 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Obviously, we'll keep you updated on what is going on in the World Cup.
2: Once again, the NBA world waiting with bated breath for LeBron James to make up his mind.
3: LeBron James wants to be in a competing environment. He wants to play meaningful basketball.
4: This is one of the more fascinating NBA free agencies we've ever seen.
0: We all sit and wait for LeBron James to make his decision on where he's going to play basketball next year. It seems like, you know, we keep circling around the same three or four teams here. Obviously Cleveland, obviously Miami, Philadelphia in the mix, and maybe a fourth surprise team that no one's really looking at, possibly Golden State. But nonetheless here, we get the latest from Rich Paul, the Clutch Sports CEO, on the NBA Today on LeBron's timeline.
5: I think there's a... There's communication from players directly to him, and obviously I handle it from an organization perspective, but look, I think it's admirable the way he sought after today, and it's a testament to his hard work, and so we're taking this thing very seriously, but at the same time, we're having fun. I think it's great for the fans, but, you know, this is something that it's his decision, and he's earned the right to make whatever decision he wants, and so I just tell him, take your time, and whenever you're ready, just let me know.
0: Yeah, well, whenever he's ready, but we're all waiting,
1: oh,
0: so
1: man.
0: Speed up the process.
1: Mark.
0: Yeah, I've been watching, the Norway goalkeeper made about three consecutive saves in a row on point-blank shots and has kept it a one-goal match here.
1: Impressive.
0: Between the two as we enter the 110th minute between the two teams, but back to LeBron here. Again, we're all waiting. We're all trying to figure out where he's going to go. And it's at the point right now where it feels like there is no timeline.
1: No, there's not. And I think this is going to go into August. I mean, he was talking about the process, right? He wants to make the right decision, all this kind of stuff like that. But the two things about that soundbite that stood out to me were they're having fun with it. And he said he thinks it's good for the fans. This is not going to end anytime soon. They are loving the attention, the noise, everything that's coming with this. And they are going to stretch this out, I think, past the World Cup for sure. And probably, definitely after, obviously, all the Vegas Summer League stuff. And then it's LeBron season.
0: I mean, you think he's waiting just so he's the lone news story out there?
1: Yep, 100%.
0: Is that where we are at this point?
1: Yep, I think he'll make an appearance in Vegas at Summer League. He's doing all his golf rounds right now. He'll be seen courtside at a Summer League game. Got to make sure the World Cup's over.
0: Is it for Bronny? Is he at a game for Bronny, you think?
1: No, I don't think so. Because I also do think that Bronny will not be there. I think Bronny will be a Cavalier, too. So Bronny's just not going to be around for Summer League.
0: Really?
1: Yes.
0: So Bronny's coming with him? This
1: yeah,
0: is a package
1: I do.
0: Deal once again?
1: Yeah, I think he's going to come with him.
0: Two kids from Akron? Is that what we're talking
1: That's
0: about?
1: That's right,
0: here?
1: Yep.
0: Interesting. The place I think that he should end up more than anything, from a basketball perspective, and as a Knicks fan, I hate it, is Philadelphia. Here's Brian Windhorst, ESPN senior NBA writer on the NBA Today, on how LeBron James fits in Philly.
4: Well, I like LeBron's fit everywhere because I've watched him play with hundreds of teammates everywhere he's gone all across the basketball landscape, and he's pretty much been great in all the spots. He's played in the Olympics with Allen Iverson and in the Olympics with Steph Curry. He's played center and point guard in the same game with the Lakers a couple of months ago. He can fit with any team. I'm not worried about the fit. I think what you would say is LeBron going to Philadelphia would feel awkward at first. In fact, LeBron going anywhere other than Miami or Cleveland right now would feel awkward, but that doesn't mean that it couldn't happen. But I have very little worries about fit with LeBron.
0: Yeah, I mean, I get his point, and I don't even think it's about fit. It's just about priorities here. I mean, if he wants the retirement tour and he wants to go back to Cleveland and and wave in every arena and get a standing ovation and everything else, sure, that's great. If he's serious about winning another title, it's Philadelphia.
1: Yes. If we are talking title, it's Philly. I do think he would still have a shot in Cleveland, but if I were him and I wanted to win a ring, I go to Philadelphia or any of these other places. You know who really could use a LeBron James strictly from having an adult on the court is the San Antonio Spurs. Because had they had an adult on the floor against the Knicks, I'm not saying they would have won that series, but they would not have blown, what was it, four consecutive double-digit point leads in
0: Five,
1: five. Yeah, there you go.
0: Double-digit lead every single game.
1: they would have done it in every single game. They would not have done that if they would have had an adult on the floor like LeBron James.
0: Yeah, I mean, that's fair. I wonder, you know, we all wonder what LeBron's real motivation here is at this point in time, right?
1: Yeah.
0: I mean, you know, and there's a world where he does go to Cleveland, and like you mentioned, he brings Bronny with him. I think Draymond Green is obviously a guy, from what I read or understand, that they were vacationing together.
1: Yep.
0: So it's a distinct possibility that the two of them could end up in the same place. And is there a world where LeBron's already made his decision and they're just working out numbers, they're working out contracts, they're working out how they're going to make it all work, whichever team he's going to from a cap perspective and things of that nature? I suppose that could be the case, but usually that stuff happens pretty quickly. It doesn't take weeks to figure out those numbers.
1: Yes. And, you know, Mark, I was actually thinking about this because, obviously, we did a show together on Wednesday, right? And I made the point that it would just be weird and too awkward for LeBron to go play somewhere that's not Cleveland, right? Because or Miami or, obviously, Los Angeles. So if he were to go put on a Sixers jersey, like, why would he do that to himself, right? Because I referenced Patrick Ewing playing for the Sonics and the Magic, right? And Hakeem with the Raptors, yada, yada, yada. But, again, I was thinking about your comment a little bit more, and I said, you know what? It's not out of the question that he would put one more on, because if he was so concerned about sort of, again, I think the thing that people love about Michael Jordan is his career, even with the Wizards thing, is very nice and neat. I think LeBron, having already played on three teams, I do think, to your credit, to your point, what is one more uniform? Like, clearly he doesn't care about that because he would have just played his entire career with the Cavaliers or would have stayed with Miami the first time, right? I mean, why not?
0: Sure. Yeah. I don't know if it matters to him to have everywhere he played, he won a title, right? I mean, obviously he went back to Cleveland to win it there the second time. Won two of them in Miami, won one with the Lakers. So it's like, okay, him going to a fourth team and not winning a title, I don't know how much that changes his legacy. I don't think it does at all, personally. I don't think his legacy can take any sort of negative turn. It can only be increased, not decreased at this point. So it's always weird to me, like, at this point, you know, I understand the retirement tour aspect of things, but, you know, if that was the case, I really feel like he would have made this decision already.
1: Yes.
0: And in reality, anywhere LeBron goes, he has a chance to win a title, theoretically.
1: Sure. And I would agree with that. I do think the most nice and neat seeming retirement tour happens with him in a Cavaliers uniform. Everything else, again, it feels just awkward to me, you know? Yeah, even just seeing him in a Sixers uniform. Though, to your point, though, if he did care about, hey, I've won a title everywhere that I've been, if you want to do a, you know, one take Jake, I think Philadelphia is probably the place to go do that.
0: Well, the other thing, too, is how many years left is he going to play? Is this just a one-year thing? Is it a two-year thing? I mean, does he even know the answer to that at this point in time?
1: Yeah.
0: Because, I mean, we're all assuming it's one more year, I think, to a certain extent.
1: Yeah.
0: I mean, he is 41. Is he going to be playing at 43
1: Oof.
0: At this point in time? Is that a world where we're living in? And it's not like it would be a total impossibility.
1: Right. It's also a bold assumption, though, on his part, just because, I mean, hey, man, Father Time does come for everybody at some point or another. That's not to say that, like, he would just be a bad player or anything like that. But, like, who's not to say that, you know, on a random Tuesday night, Wednesday night, he gets injured? Like, that's entirely in the cards.
0: And that's, you know, and that's the other part of it. Like, how much will he actually be able to play? Is there a point where his body breaks down and it limits how much he's actually on the court for what could be his final season. You know, I think you feel pretty confident that LeBron's probably still going to play 60 games.
1: Yes.
0: Right? He's sort of proven he can defy Father Time at this point in time and at least get to 60 games. I mean, you know, we're not talking about No disrespect to Joel Embiid, but, you know, the level of injury. I mean, LeBron will take nights off, and that's fine.
1: Sure.
0: But he's also not going to be able to play 82 games this coming year.
1: And he's earned a night off every now and then, you know?
0: Yeah. You know, when you're in your 40s, you always deserve a night off. ESPN Read Up is ended by Progressive Insurance. Up next, how one person continues to waste the golden opportunity that they've been given. That's next. Primetime on ESPN Radio.
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0: Norway is running out of time here in the World Cup as we are in stoppage time of the second extra time frame here. England still leading 2-1. The winner will advance to the quarterfinal to face Argentina or Switzerland. That match coming up at 9 o'clock. And we will give you guys an update here as soon as it goes final. We continue to talk about the stars of the World Cup, Erling Haaland being one of them. You guys told me this in the break. I find this insane. By the way, again, Erling Haaland was pulled off of the second extra time frame. He went from 46,000 Instagram followers to 18 million during the World Cup.
1: Cape Verde goalie. Yes, Vozina. He went from 50 to over 28 million. And then Haaland has gained 16 million, over 16
0: million.
1: Wow. Yes.
0: That's insane. And it has gone final. England defeats Norway 2-1. And so they will move on here. We'll have Keith Costigan coming up here in just a couple of minutes, MLS on Apple TV announcer, to break down this match. That's insane.
1: It does, though, Mark, again. And this is why, like, again, I understand, and I'm one of the people that is skeptical of the World Cup being something that helps soccer stick in the U.S. in the way that it needs to. But I do think, especially in the social media age, you see that. And the true superstardom you can get from this, I mean, I do think eventually we can get there.
0: All right, everybody's darling of the World Cup, Erling Haaland, is going home with a loss in the quarterfinals. Keith Costigan, MLS on Apple TV announcer, joining us here on Primetime on ESPN Radio. Keith, welcome in here. What did you think of Norway taking Haaland out while trailing 2-1 at the beginning of the second extra time period?
2: Yeah, it's going to be a big talking point because we always talk about, you know, in the major moments of a game, you want your biggest superstar there. But it did seem to be a collaborative decision. You saw Felix Solbakken and his coach speaking to him at the beginning of extra time. It looked to me like he was a spent force. Like, I didn't see any energy in his legs. Having said all of that, the ball goes in the box. You still fancy Erling Haaland to get a goal and you know, maybe bring it into penalties. So I can understand from a coaching standpoint, normally, but this isn't a normal game. This is a World Cup quarterfinal. So I think it's one that's going to be debated for a long time. But Norway are definitely best for me when Erling Haaland is on the field. When he's not, they don't have that same kind of mystique about them. And it's difficult. It's difficult to see them lose that way with him not being on the field.
1: Keith, England's into the semis for the second time the last three World Cups. Why will this time around be different than 2018 versus Croatia, or how could it?
2: Yeah, I mean, great question. And that's the one all English fans are going to be trying to answer. I do think this coach, Thomas Tuchel, isn't that far removed from Gareth Southgate in terms of he's probably a defensive-minded coach first, too. But you see in major moments, he isn't afraid to make attacking moves. And he went to one holding midfielder today in the game. He's got the best out of Jude Bellingham, who's matured now into a world-class talent, who's now got 6 goals in the World Cup. So they're not just reliant on Harry Kane. But I do think if I was to point to one thing, it would be the coach who has the ability to pick a moment to change the game in a positive manner. That's not something they've always had. I think Gareth Southgate built the culture that allowed England to challenge again, but I think Tuchel gives them that ability to be the team to get over that finish line.
0: Keith Costigan, MLS on Apple TV announcer, joining us here on Primetime and ESPN Radio, the ESPN app. Argentina, Switzerland tonight. Argentina's offense feels like the immovable force here on the attack, and Swiss's defense, the irresistible object, however you say it. You get the point. I mean, Argentina scored at least 2 goals in every single game in this tournament. Switzerland has yet to give up more than 1. So how does tonight play out, and how concerned are you about Argentina given their last 2 matches?
2: Yeah, you know, early on in the tournament, it should be noted, you had a lot more time in between games. The time has shortened as the tournament's gone on. And I think Messi's level of performance has dropped as the tournament's gone on. Now, I know he's still got goals. I know he got the leveling goal against Egypt. But overall in that game, he did not play as well. So what I'm looking for from Argentina tonight, if that's going to be the case, if Messi isn't going to be firing like he was to begin the tournament, who else is going to step up? Julian Alvarez had some moments against Egypt. Lautaro Martinez hasn't been himself, even though he started the majority of games alongside Lionel Messi. And I think the rest of that midfield has been pretty functional, but not really aggressive in the attacking sense of the word. So I'm looking around at Argentina and asking, if Messi doesn't perform, who else will? I think Switzerland, you know, I think have been a really well-organized team, a difficult team to beat. But I don't think they're spectacular. I think Argentina will be better than they were against Egypt. But don't rule out Switzerland making this difficult. But ultimately, I don't know if they have the attacking pieces that England will have that would really test Argentina in this round.
1: Keith, looking ahead to the semis on Tuesday, two of the top teams in the world between Spain and France, what should we be expecting in that matchup?
2: Yeah, I think everybody has picked France as their favorites because of the way they attack. But Spain have a great track record against them recently. They've beaten them twice in the last 18 months. If you're going to beat France, you have to do one thing really well, and that's keep the ball. And Spain do that better than anybody else. They've had the best defensive record in the tournament. They've only conceded one goal. More importantly, they very rarely give up shots on goal. So I do think anybody who's thinking, well, France, they just have more firepower, they don't understand the strength of the collective of Spain. I this has been a tournament of the stars delivering: Mbappe, Haaland, Bellingham, Kane, Messi. Wouldn't it be ironic if it's Spain, the team of the collective, that end up lifting the trophy? I picked Spain at the beginning. I still think Spain are going to get it done against France, although France are going to make it mightily difficult because of the attacking options they have. But I have Spain just going through on this one.
0: All right, final thoughts. Keith Koskinen, MLS and Apple TV announcer. I know I'm biased here, but as casual soccer fans, and for most of the casual soccer fans, this World Cup seems to be elevated, comparatively speaking, to others. I mean, viewership is up across the board, at least here in the United States. Maybe that's because it's being hosted here. But how does the quality of the matches you've watched in this World Cup compare to previous ones?
2: I think it's been incredible. I really do. I said in the group stage, I didn't want to, when you don't want to get ahead of yourself, the group stage, I'm like, look, it's been really fun, but it's only the group stage. Let's get to the knockout stage. We have that extra round for the first time, the round of 32. Maybe that's going to be boring. It wasn't. We really had no blowouts. We've had games like Egypt and Argentina, with Egypt pushed them all the way. We have stories like Cape Verde, who I think capture the hearts of every casual fan watching the World Cup. So in terms of what we've seen so far, it has been incredible. But I will preface, we will always remember World Cups with how they end. And the semifinals and final have to live up to what we've seen so far. 4 years ago, we had arguably the best World Cup final we've ever seen, where Mbappe got a hat-trick and Messi still won his first World Cup trophy. So I remember back on 4 years ago fondly because of that final. I want to see a strong end. But to this point, yeah, I think you could make a case this has been the most, incredible watch of a World Cup that we've ever seen.
0: Do we get robbed because France and Spain are on the same side of the bracket? It's a semifinal, not the final?
2: I do think so. I would agree because I love the idea of that being a final, but I also love the fact that, if Argentina go through, I like finals to be different regions against each other. I don't like UEFA against UEFA, Europe against Europe. I like the idea of South America against Europe or, hopefully one day the USA against Europe. I think that adds to what the World Cup really is. But I do think, Argentina have to get by England first. But I do think the best, the sexiest World Cup finals have somebody from South America and someone from Europe, and that's what makes them even more interesting.
0: Well, sexy is what I know, Keith. He's Keith Koskinen, MLS and Apple TV. Appreciate the time. Enjoy the rest of the semifinals tonight.
2: Thank you, guys.
0: Yeah. I think you picked that is an excellent point.
1: Yeah.
0: We in parlance, we would understand. It's like the college football national playoff championship being decided between two SEC teams, right?
1: Yep.
0: You'd love to see somebody else other than two SEC teams going at it or two Big Ten teams going at it, right?
1: Yep.
0: Because that makes it regional. And you want it to, at least in the United States, be national. In this case, you want it to be global. And I think that's an excellent point where we talk about getting different continents involved.
1: Yes, and he talked about that 2022 final. I remember doing Around the Horn the day after. And it is one of the few moments in my life where I walked away from watching a sporting event and said, that is probably the greatest thing that I ever saw. And that was one of those matches. The Mbappe hat trick and Messi coming away with his first World Cup victory as well. Hopefully we get something just as exciting this year.
0: Yeah, we will see. It's going to be interesting tonight. Again, Argentina, Switzerland kicking off at 9 o'clock. Up next, we told you someone's wasting a golden opportunity. We'll tell you who that is next. It's on ESPN Radio, the ESPN app, and SiriusXM, Channel 80.
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14: John Ryder, England is through to the World Cup semifinals after a 2-1 victory over Norway in extra time in Miami. Jude Bellingham with both English goals in this quarterfinal match. The game winner 3 minutes into extra time. England will play their fourth ever World Cup semifinal against the winner of tonight's Argentina-Switzerland match on Wednesday in Atlanta. To the NFL, and the Seattle Seahawks have been sold to Vinod Khosla for a record price, $9.6 billion, has been part owner of the 49ers. Major League Baseball draft today. With the top overall pick, the White Sox chose UCLA shortstop Brock Schalowski. with the second pick, Tampa Bay goes with Texas high school shortstop Brady Emerson. On the scoreboard, the Astros ripping the Rangers 6-0 in the third. Yordan Alvarez, a two-run shot, his 31st, and Lamont Wade with a grand slam. Phillies in front of the Tigers, 4-1 in the seventh. Final scores, the Yankees rally in D.C.
4: Peters 1-1. Swung on, hit deep to right, way back, there it goes, into the second deck. Trent Grisham, adios amigo. Oh, Grish got all of that one.
14: Call on WFAN, New York 4 in the eighth, and they beat the Nationals 4-2. Trent Grisham and Paul Goldschmidt back-to-back home runs. Red Sox blank the Mets 4-0. They won a season high 8 straight, all of those on the road. White Sox blank the A's 1-0. The A's have dropped 8 straight. Twins top the Angels 5-3.
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